0: or
1: no one really knew how to cook them right.
0: Right. Wings were that way too. Like you couldn't, until I hit college, I didn't find like wings weren't really available.
1: Right.
0: Right.
1: And ribs were that same way. And they were hard to cook. They're hard to prep. It takes time. It takes an exact process to get them right and tender and still a nice bite to them. And basically,
0: like Colby switched that
1: Colby,
0: on.
1: Okay. Colby, you know, in his travels and all the crazy stuff that he did as well.
0: Well, he's from like Oklahoma.
1: And he's from Oklahoma, all that. And so he, you know, in that region where barbecue really started to boom in the 80s and 90s, he basically came back and was like, you guys got to try these ribs in the way that I do them. And Wolf was like, that was it for everybody. He's like, we all fell in love with ribs because of John Colby.
0: Can you imagine introducing that to an O-line room that's never had ribs before? And that's just that should be like a Saturday Night Live skit.
1: That should be a Saturday Night Live skit.
0: Never had ribs in their life, which probably none of them have. And you just introduce them to Wolf and, you know, the entire
1: Wolf
0: O-line
1: and
0: room.
1: Right. In with like 15 racks of ribs.
0: Like if Max Starks had never eaten a pizza before and you give him a pizza, like, this is unbelievable. You know, right.
1: So good. So just had to laugh at that to get us started here. Matt.
0: You do ribs, right?
1: I sure know
0: you
1: like. I've got a smoker.
0: Yeah, I say you're into smoking and all this.
1: Ribs, pulled pork, wings are probably my favorite things to do. My wife and my mom love when I do salmon on the smoker.
0: Ah, fun.
1: Sometimes I'll get real crazy. I'll do like buffalo chicken dip on the smoker or green bean casserole on the smoker.
0: Okay. I didn't know that was even possible.
1: I do brisket, Matt, but it's the one thing that still intimidates me.
0: I don't know anything about it, but I think isn't that like the hardest?
1: It's very easy to mess up. It's a very expensive cut of meat.
0: Okay. And if it's not tender, it's not good.
1: If it's not tender, it's like at least if you mess up a pulled pork or some ribs, you can throw some sauce on it.
0: And it's still fine. Yeah. Okay.
1: I've had a smoker now for 6 years, I think, and it's been a good investment, certainly. Mm.
0: I bet that listener can help you with the brisket situation.
1: I'm sure somebody can. Matt says on YouTube, Matt and Wes love the show, even if Wes is a WVU guy, H2P.
0: Yeah, we put up with it.
1: Hey, Matt, I'm not a WVU guy. I'm the WVU guy, brother. Have a question about Pat Freiermuth. Would you be more inclined to describe him as overrated or underutilized or maybe somewhere in between? I remember a recurring theme on Steelers talk shows around the area last season was we need to get him more involved, get him the ball more. But I feel like with Aaron Rodgers at quarterback, he would be finding the guy if he was open. Your thoughts? It's a good question there, Matt.
0: I would say slightly underutilized if I had to choose. Really good after the catch. Not a high-end athlete, but a very good understanding of the game. We've brought some many times. Starting to hit the prime of his career. I think this scheme will be good for him, and I know that they had a lot of tight ends on the field, but I think he'll be detached more as like a big slot. That's kind of what they did with Terrace Ferguson, going back to like JerMichael Finley and guys like that too in the Packers days. Bubba Franks, go back, you know, guys like
1: Can't
0: that.
1: Can't forget about Bubba.
0: Yeah. I would bet that his best statistical days are still ahead of him.
1: I think that's a very good way to put it.
0: Yeah.
1: I think this year, next year,
0: he could really have the
1: when people look back at his, you know, Pro Football Reference page 10 years from now, they'll go, man, he had some really good years there when McCarthy came
0: to town. And he picked it up a little bit. Yeah, right.
1: Yeah.
0: And just watching the tape, it's not like he's not open a fair amount. Yeah, I mean, or Rodgers is turning him down or anything like that. Yes.
1: For you and for H2P, Matt, on the comment there, yesterday on our WVU show, we did take your school and build your dream conference with 9 other teams.
0: I think we've had this conversation. I remember,
1: WVU, Pitt, Virginia Tech, Maryland, Penn State, Louisville, Cincinnati, Miami, Syracuse, and Notre Dame. Tell me that's something you wouldn't like to sink your teeth into.
0: It smells a lot like the Big East that I was a part of with the Panthers.
1: It sure does. Sure does. The way things used to be.
0: There was like Boston College and Rutgers. And
1: I thought about them too. You know, they were considered, but I went to Notre Dame and a couple other, a couple other more.
0: You wouldn't have put Penn State?
1: No, I did. I did put Penn State.
0: Oh, okay.
1: WVU, Pitt, Penn State, Virginia Tech, Maryland, Louisville, Cincinnati, Syracuse, Notre Dame, and the U.
0: I'm sure Panther fans would be all over that.
1: Yeah. It'd be a great conference. It'd have regionality, and you still have the big brands in Notre Dame, Miami, Penn State that you need to carry a conference. There wouldn't really be many pushovers in there. I mean,
0: no. There's some rivalries too, and
1: Jeff says, what's your guys' take on Nowakowski? I think he's being an overlooked draft pick to this point. I can see him carving out a nice role on offense and special teams. Hope you guys have a safe holiday weekend.

0: You too, Jeff.
1: Yeah. I totally agree. Well, I don't know if he's being overlooked. I mean, these guys have been on the field for 3 days. Yeah. I mean, and it's, you know, I think he's going to, I like the pick. I think he's going to have a role. I don't know what kind of special teams value he has, but I assume he will have plenty, and his makeup certainly makes me think that he'll be getting his jersey dirty a lot on all phases of special teams. I just don't know, and I say the words getting your jersey dirty on purpose, because I just don't know how much room there is for the offense. I mean, I don't think he's going to get any true inline tight end reps over Washington or Freiermuth, no. But there might be some 13 stuff with him involved. I think they're going to list him as a fullback, but he'll probably do all the above. I am curious how much true fullback stuff McCarthy will operate, because I think the answer is more than none. I like it. I like it quite a bit. I'll be shocked if he isn't a contributor, at least for the entirety of his rookie contract, which is saying a lot for a late pick. You know,
0: absolutely.
1: Right. Yeah, yeah.
0: That's what you're looking for.
1: Yeah, yeah, yeah.
0: You know, Connor Hayward type.
1: Yeah, at least. A little bit bigger version, though. Evan, I don't know if he'll ever be as good as Connor on teams.
0: Connor was very good on teams.
1: Mm-hmm.
0: Evan says, "Sup, boys. I was wondering if you could do a deep dive into the Steelers' salary cap situation over the next few years. For example, where are we more heavily invested? What positions do we have covered? A guy signed for the foreseeable future or not? Okay. Thanks." We did do that a while back,
1: but like we're probably due.
0: Like a month ago, but we're post-draft due to do that again.
1: Mm-hmm.
0: So, Evan, that is something. I'm out next week. I'm on vacation next week. I'm flying to Florida
1: tomorrow.
0: That takes
1: obviously a little bit of research and stuff, too.
0: But yeah. We will. Maybe sometime in early June we can hit on that.
1: Quiet time. What I do know, and it should shock no one with a guy with such a cap background as Omar Khan being in charge, they got a lot of flexibility, and they're in very good cap situation. But I'd rather have $60 million a year tied up in Pat Mahomes, too. You know?
0: Champagne problems, right?
1: Yeah, yeah, yeah.
0: Bridge Burner says, do you guys think Mike McCarthy will take greater advantage of the mismatch nightmare called Mount Washington? It seems like forcing a defensive back to cover him has to be a great schematic weapon.
1: So a lot of these are sort of the same questions. We've kind of hovered around these tight ends.
0: Yeah.
1: And I think it's great to chat about in May. But if you throw the ball 28 times, on Monday, you're going to be like, why did Washington only have 3 targets? Well, because Pittman got 8 and Metcalf got 8 and Jeremy got 5. Mm-hmm. And you get to 28 throws pretty quick. So I would like to say yes. And I don't even know if it's a McCarthy thing, because I do think the Steelers would be very, very interested in extending Washington. Omar even said at the podium not long ago that they're extremely high on him as a player, as a person, as a Steeler.
0: Yep.
1: So if anything, I think his role grows as opposed to shrinks in terms of a pass catcher. I say this all the time about this guy. I think defenses hate playing against him because he's so unique and he beats the crap out of you in all phases. So I would say, if last year's his over-under stat line, I'm going over across the board, but I don't think he's going to be Antonio Gates in his prime.
0: Yes.
1: You know what I mean?
0: Yes. Right. I would take that.
1: Mm-hmm.
0: I would, if he has his best, like similar to what we were saying about Muth, if he has his best statistical seasons upcoming here.
1: Yeah, I think the best is still yet to come.
0: Yes.
1: I don't know if he'll ever be like fantasy relevant.
0: Sure.
1: You know, like one of the Brock Bowers, you know, right? Yeah.
0: Yeah, and there's only, 12 tight ends in a year that need to be fantasy relevant.
1: Right, right. That's what I mean.
0: Ian says, yo, homies, happy Friday. The quarterback room still intrigues me. Halleck's comments yesterday made it seem like Howard may get cut, but I still bet it would be Mason. Who would you put money on to be the odd man out if you had to place a $1,000 bet? Well, it is obviously...
1: Rudolph.
0: I think it's Rudolph.
1: Yeah.
0: And I know it's just...
1: But I don't think Howard's out of the woods.
0: I was just going to say...
1: Yeah, yeah.
0: It's a testament, it's a bump to Howard that he was the guy, QB2, the first crack at OTAs. But I think a lot of that's a test for him too, Matt, to see.
1: Yeah, it's a good way to put it.
0: Let's throw a bunch on his plate and see what he can handle. So
1: we haven't seen him play in a while. I want to see it. You know, right, yeah.
0: He's the one with the clear-cut path to pass the test.
1: Mm-hmm.
0: But he has to pass the test, and if he doesn't, Mason's going to be waiting there to pick up the pencil.

0: in the Scantron.
1: Yeah, I tend to think the same. You know, that maybe in the end, this new staff will get their hands on Howard and just say, I don't think he's got the tools to ever get where we want him to be as a number two. Or they'll be like, oh, he's easily a number two. He's not going anywhere, you know?
0: Ian says, bonus question, which band or artist has given the best live performance you've ever seen personally?
1: I'm sure yours is a dad, right?
0: It's when people ask me, like, what's your favorite concert that you've been to now, I think I have to take the Sphere out of the equation. Because that's
1: I've heard it's more like a production.
0: It's like a cheat code.
1: Yeah.
0: My favorite shows I've ever been to in my life are the four that I've been to at the Sphere
1: Because it's just so awesome.
0: Like nothing else.
1: Yeah.
0: But if you asked me to take that out of it, it would be Dead and Company. I mean, I saw Tom Petty once with my mom. He was amazing.
1: Mm-hmm.
0: I've seen Springsteen a few times. He always puts on a killer show. You know, I love watching John Mayer make love to the guitar up on stage for a couple hours. Billy Strings, who we've talked about before, is incredible live.
1: Yeah. I wasn't as into Metallica.
0: Oh, them too.
1: Until I saw them. Like, I was just starting to get into them, but the first time Guns N' Roses came to Pittsburgh was with Metallica at Three Rivers, and it just poured the whole time, and we didn't care. But I didn't appreciate Metallica for what they were at the time as much. We loved Guns N' Roses. Like, if Metallica came by themselves, I don't think we would have came. It's probably like 88, 90, right around there. That same era, I saw Floyd twice at Three Rivers.
0: Ooh.
1: One of them, we were like the 13th row.
0: Ooh.
1: You know, I mean, that was my two favorite shows, were the two Floyd shows live. You know, that's like the Division Bell. Yeah. I mean, it's Momentary Lapse of Reason. Those are new albums. They were still touring. They weren't like the old man on tour that hasn't put anything out in 30 years.
0: Sure. Which is a lot of what I get.
1: Pretty
0: to
1: good.
0: See, which is a lot of what my old music soul gets to see, but I'll take it.
1: I'll take it.
0: I also, I think it was 15? 15 or 16, I saw Paul McCartney at Citizens Bank Park in Philadelphia. Played for 3 hours.
1: Really?
0: All Beatles and Wings songs.
1: It was unbelievable. All the stuff you wanted to hear.
0: All the stuff you couldn't have crafted a better set list. Ken says, I've been a lifelong Steelers fan since the 70s, but life migrated away, and I've never been to a Steelers home game in Pittsburgh. What foods do I absolutely have to eat if I'm going to Pittsburgh for a game?
1: You'd know better than me.
0: Strip district stuff, right?
1: Yeah, that couldn't hurt.
0: Can't go too wrong down there. One of the breakfast spots in the Strip, I'm partial to Pamela's, but Kelly O's and what's the other big one? DeLuca's are both outstanding.
1: Okay.
0: If you've never been to Pittsburgh, because I always go back and forth on the Primanti's thing, right?
1: I know.
0: But if you've never been to the original one down in the Strip District, you should go.
1: It's
0: a fun experience. It's unique. But don't go to the ones out in the suburbs. Like, go to the original one down in the Strip District.
1: Mm-hmm. I mean, I go to the one in the South Hills a fair amount. And I like it. But I also think it's a smidge overrated.
0: Yes.
1: I know that I lose my Pittsburgh card. And, you know, I mean, it's
0: but if
1: fine.
0: But if you've never been, you should still go.
1: You should go, yeah.
0: Man, got to get to pierogies somewhere while you're in Pittsburgh.
1: I would say so, yeah.
0: And I think, Matt, we got a lot of good pizza spots that are worth hitting in this town, too. You know, the classics like Fiori's and Minio's, newer places like Pizza Lupo and Driftwood and Rockaway.
1: What's Mount Washington like nowadays? I mean, it's just cool to go up there.
0: It is cool to go up there.
1: Yeah.
0: There's a Coughlin's Law up there, right? TV up on Mount Washington is a good spot to hang and get some food. But you're right.
1: I mean,
0: and like the fish grottos and all those places up on Mount Washington are always good to hit too.
1: Yeah. I mean, back in the day, you'd go there for prom and or whatever.
0: That was expensive
1: stuff.
0: That's right.
1: You know, I know there's some of that still, but it is kind of worth your time to go up.
0: Let's hit more of your questions before we get out of here. One more segment to go this week. Wes Schuler, Matt Williamson. It's The Drive, Steelers Nation Radio on the Steelers Audio Network.
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0: Final segment of the week here before a long weekend and a little vacation for one of the hosts on this program. We're going to continue to get to as many of your questions, comments, concerns, and reactions as we can before
1: we don't quite know the schedule for next week or any of that stuff yet.
0: I would assume Monday off.
1: And then we'll figure it out. Yeah.
0: Figure it out from there. Joby, this is a good question and kind of follow up to some of the Sorsby and supplemental draft conversation we had earlier in the hour. Joby says, can the supplemental draft be hacked? Meaning, if Fernando Mendoza didn't want to go to Vegas, is there any way he could have not declared for the draft, changed his mind, and then started a bidding war in the supplemental draft? Also, do you guys have...
1: I think so. Yeah.
0: Because
1: Elway got drafted and just said, I'm not playing for that team, and demanded a trade.
0: Well, what's his name? The Miami quarterback Bernie Kosar did something like that. So I'm sure there's a way, Joby, but...
1: I mean, it would be massively frowned upon.
0: And you still couldn't necessarily control where you land because...
1: You wouldn't.
0: It would be whoever the worst team that put in the highest pick would be the one that would get you.
1: Right.
0: So if the Raiders could put in their pick and still end up getting
1: And it just costs them next year's first and not this year's first.

0: which they might take anyways.
1: That's a good point. There's no way that someone just came up with this. So there has to be some kind of loophole that if you're draft eligible, you can't just wait. Because all these guys are, all these guys in the supplemental draft weren't eligible the year before. Like, Shoresby couldn't have, well, maybe could have, but.
0: I don't know.
1: They all, like, got in trouble or something between drafts. Yes. Is basically
0: and, like,
1: what happened.
0: Bernie Kosar bypassed the draft in 85. He waited for the deadline to pass and then, you know, forced a bidding war, which landed him a lucrative contract with Cleveland. But that was also in 1985, not in 2026.
1: Yeah.
0: I'm sure there's different
1: rules. I assume
0: rules.
1: He was an underclassman coming out of the U and said, I'm going back to school, and then just never did.
0: I believe so. That's an interesting one, though, Joby. That's an interesting one.
1: That has to take some snooping, yeah.
0: He also says, do you guys have a favorite thing served, like a street meat, like a New York City hot dog cart?
1: And back to that one, though. You'd never have any control where you landed.
0: Never.
1: You'd have more control
0: doing the Eli Manning or the John Elway thing.
1: Yes. Like, those teams, they just refused to play for what they thought was a bad organization.
0: Yes.
1: You know, that's why they didn't end up where they did.
0: Favorite street meat? New York City taco? Or New York City hot dog, pardon me, Tijuana tacos. I like street corn out of like a food out of a food truck.
1: It's all right.
0: You ain't a big food truck guy over there, man.
1: No, I'm a huge food truck guy. I just don't come across it much. Yeah. And the street corn's fine, but okay.
0: PJ says if Fautanu and McCormick end up on the left side full time, how much would it impact Aaron Rodgers' willingness and ability to stay in the pocket longer? And maybe allow more down the field passing. Thanks, and love the show. Good question, PJ.
1: I don't know. Quarterbacks across the board often just get gun shy of taking hits late in life,
0: especially they're when they're beings. In their 40s.
1: Right, they're
0: it
1: human
0: hurts.
1: Beings.
0: It hurts.
1: And is that ship sailed? Would he be more prone to holding the football? Feeling better about his blind side than he did last year?
0: Probably.
1: I would think
0: he
1: probably,
0: he's got one of the
1: yes.
0: best left tackles in the NFL.
1: Yeah. I've been asked this a bunch since he announced this is his last year. Does that mean he's got one foot out the door already? I'm like, I don't think so. He's been thinking about retirement probably for 5 years. I'm sure at his age. Or is it going to be Elway's last year where he's helicopter spinning through the air and going to put everything on the line for one last hurrah? I don't know how to answer that, you know? Better blocking sure won't help, or sure won't
0: sure
1: hurt.
0: Sure won't hurt.
1: Especially on the blind side.
0: And I think maybe especially as the season, maybe it wouldn't be something you'd see in September, but as the season went along and
1: if it's
0: watching
1: an elimination
0: more
1: film, game,
0: and he's
1: or,
0: going,
1: right.
0: He's going, you know what? I really have more time to throw the ball than I think. These guys are doing it when he's sitting there watching the film.
1: Yeah, yeah. I mean, I think it'd be a trust developed over time.
0: I've got an extra half second to breathe.
1: And if the Steelers do get into a playoff and it's like, this is my last game walking the planet, how do I want to be remembered?
0: Yeah.
1: You know?
0: Oh, that's exciting to think about.
1: Yeah.
0: RJ asks.
1: Almost an unanswerable question. Yeah. Not a bad question, but, you know.
0: RJ asks ahead of the holiday weekend, what are some must-haves for each of you at a barbecue?
1: This sounds up your alley.
0: All right. So I think you know this.
1: Ribs are probably my first draft pick. Unless it's just a burger and dog generic. Get together, you know.
0: Correct. That's more of a cookout than a barbecue.
1: Yeah, okay, good call. Good call.
0: We have a big neighborhood barbecue in our neighborhood at the end of every August.
1: Too.
0: Before football starts and once the preseason is over. And here's what I do. Ribs.
1: And you do a lot of the cooking? Or you're one of many?
0: I'm one of probably three or four dads that does the cooking.
1: Okay.
0: But I do the smoker barbecue stuff.
1: Gotcha.
0: One dad has a pizza oven and he does pizzas.
1: Oh, okay.
0: So on this, I do pulled pork, ribs, and wings.
1: Mm-hmm.
0: Okay, cast iron mac and cheese, and a homemade coleslaw.
1: Okay.
0: Now I realize that's not the healthiest. That's not the most well-rounded.
1: That's not what we're talking about.
0: But
1: here.
0: Everybody else does the salads and the other stuff
1: okay.
0: and all that.
1: Yeah.
0: That's what I do for the barbecue. If Wes Euler is hosting and cooking for a barbecue, I'm making ribs, pulled pork, wings, cast iron mac and cheese, and homemade slaw.
1: Okay. Slaw is not high on my list.
0: It's not for me either, but with a barbecue, I like a little.
1: I respect it.
0: Yes. It like for some reason, I think it just pairs well with.
1: With Barbie.
0: With barbecue sauce and pulled pork and that kind of stuff.
1: But my first pick would be ribs. My first draft choice at a barbecue.

0: Yeah. If old school,
1: if they're done right,
0: yeah, yeah,
1: absolutely. And maybe
0: Jack Ham stuff had something to do with it. I'm hungry.
1: Listen, friend of the show is influencing us here on this Friday. I'm hungry too. Carter says, "What are we rooting for this year? If Rodgers is great and we win, we could get a bad pick and probably no generational quarterback. If we're just bad, well, maybe that could pay off." I know you guys have talked a lot this week about if the Steelers are truly contenders or not. So what's the point of jeopardizing the future for pride and tradition?
0: I'm always going to root for to win a playoff game. I mean, however it gets there. Now, I think there's an alleyway now where you root for Drew Aller to show that you don't need a quarterback. However that path happens, and that's a really hard novel to write, though.
1: Matt, I always bring this up because, yes, there is absolutely the path. We've seen it to stinking and getting your quarterback first overall, third overall.
0: Mm-hmm.
1: You know, Drake May wasn't the first overall pick. Jaden Daniels wasn't the first overall pick. Like, but just being bad enough to be near that top 3, 4, 5. We've also seen, though, the Chiefs went 12-4 and won their division before trading up to get Patrick Mahomes.
0: Oh, yeah, yeah. Bills traded up. As
1: the Bills
0: team.
1: Made the playoffs for the first time in 20 years
0: yeah.
1: and still traded up and got Josh Allen.
0: KC won a playoff game. Yeah.
1: Like the...
0: You can get within striking
1: Lamar
0: distance.
1: Lamar Jackson, and I realize that was a different case, but he was in the back half of the first round.
0: Like 30th or 30th. Yeah, right.
1: You can't move up from the 20s to 2.
0: That's going to be...
1: I mean, people have done it, but it's an insane amount of capital. But if this is one of those years again where it's Caleb Williams and Jaden Daniels and Drake May Bo Nix, you don't have to suck to get one of those guys.
0: Right.
1: You can find a way.
0: I guess that's what you really root for, is you're rooting that the segment we do about college quarterbacks every year gets better, or every week gets better and better and better ever mm-hmm. throughout the week, and the Steelers keep winning, and Rodgers rides off in the sunset, and you're willing to trade a high pick and next year's pick to get one of those dudes.
1: That's my dream scenario is, let's say the Steelers win at least a playoff game.
0: Mm-hmm.
1: I'd love it to be more, but let's say at least
0: one.
1: Would have them picking in, what, the 25-ish range.
0: In that range, yeah.
1: And you trade up from there to pick 11 to draft your next franchise quarterback, to pick 9 to draft your next franchise
0: QB
1: quarterback.
0: QB 3 or 4 that year.
1: And everyone else on the team around him now knows what it wins to take in the playoffs and is ready to take off. And this
0: and
1: guy...
0: And the O-line's like one of the best in the league.
1: And this guy...
0: Help you get there, and right.
1: Has the Ben Roethlisberger time to... Yeah, he'll make plays mm-hmm. when he needs to, but he's going to have the time and the support to develop as well.
0: If you were to bottom out, though, and end up with like a top 5 pick, you would hope it's because, man, did we just get crushed by injuries? You know, that it's...
1: Aaron Rodgers misses way too many games.
0: It's the year that Peyton Manning's neck isn't right, so you get Luck. Or David Robinson's out, and you get Duncan. You know what I mean? Like, and then you add Duncan to Robinson, and it's like, okay. You know, like, man, the Steelers were the most injured team in the league, but they're all coming back, and you throw... The top quarterback in there, too.
1: I always love how you go to that San Antonio Spurs example.
0: Yeah, I wasn't even a big fan, but it was crazy. It's like they got the best two dudes year back to back.
1: Yep.
0: I mean, yeah.
1: That's sometimes you can make that happen. WDB says, the last time we watched meaningful football, it was the Seahawks versus the Patriots. 7 months later, when we finally get meaningful football again, it's the Seahawks versus the Patriots. Are you guys fan of the Super Bowl rematch as a season opener? Thanks. Love the show.
0: I think it's first time ever, at least since it's been on like a Thursday night, and I know it's Wednesday.
1: Don't quote me on that, but I do think you are.
0: I'm almost certain. Yeah, it's cool. The problem is they only play each other 1 out of 4 years.
1: So it would be hard most years to make it happen.
0: You can't make it happen all the time.
1: Unless you made it a schedule-specific thing, but I don't think anybody wants that.
0: No, I don't think you want that either.
1: Where like the back-to-back, the two Super Bowl teams are the ones who open the season every year. I don't think anybody wants that. But I it's different, and I like it. By the time it rolls around, I'll be like, all right, this is pretty cool.
0: It is pretty cool, yeah.
1: This is fun.
0: Side note, though, I always, always, always feel for the road team on opening night. Because it's always a really, really good team, because everyone wants to watch it. It's not the Browns or somebody.
1: Right. A really good team.
0: And then you got to walk into Foxborough when Brady's getting his 5th ring, or Mahomes
1: Arrowhead.
0: Getting another. Right, right, right. And it's like, you're going to lose. You know, like, you're a 13-type win team, but you're starting out 0-1.
1: You're going to lose. Sudesh says.

0: I will eat one of my nasty Yardworks shoes if Joey Porter Jr. isn't the last one to get extended this offseason. His stock has risen way too high for that not to be the case.
1: I don't know if he'll be the last, but I think he'll be extended.
0: Yes.
1: I mean, I think and him I think and Herbig.
0: He's going to not reset the corner money market, but he's going to.
1: It's going to be a
0: lot. He's going to be towards the top of the list.
1: Yeah, and I don't think they'll hesitate to give it to him.
0: No.
1: No. I mean, I think it'll be.
0: I wouldn't either.
1: Him, Herbig, Washington, maybe Benton. I meant to ask Chris that when we had him on the other day.
0: Yeah.
1: Ben, we got a lot of time for that conversation. But yeah.
0: We'll couch that.
1: I don't know
0: if
1: the order matters.
0: No, I don't think so. I don't think the order matters, but I think.
1: I bet they're talking to Porter's agent already.
0: If you made me pick one that absolutely gets done, it's going to be Joey Porter Jr.
1: I would think so, too. And maybe he's just top priority. We'll see what that number is first, because it's going to be the biggest one. And although Herbig's going to be a lot.
0: Herbig's going to be a little high, too. And all those guys are priorities, but Joey Porter Jr. is. Man, he's I think going to at some point cash in here sooner, certainly rather than later. But that will do it for us for today and for this week. Good stuff, everybody. Good week of shows. Safe travels this weekend if you are doing so. And we'll all meet up back here again before too much longer. Big thanks to Tyler V, Mr. TV. He was doing yeoman's work today on these cameras behind the scenes. Thanks to him. And he also helped me cut a little ad read video that I had to do for my alma mater. Very kind pro bono work.
1: Oh, extra credit.
0: Of Mr. Television. For Matt Williamson, I'm Wes Shuler. Take care, everybody, and we will talk to you soon. As always, you know where to find us. It's on your 24/7 home of the black and gold, Steelers Nation Radio, on the Steelers Audio Network.
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0: Good afternoon, Steeler Nation. It's The Drive on the Steelers Audio Network. 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
1: Listen,
0: driving in here today, you can already feel it. Everyone is pulling a boat up to Erie
2: or
0: to Conneaut Lake or somewhere. The traffic this afternoon, there were a couple people who I, wanted to say a couple four-letter words to that were in my way, and I'm like, it must be nice. Some of us are trying to get to work while
2: your
0: you're
2: commute's a lot different than mine, but yeah.
0: Yeah, but I am flying to Florida tomorrow morning, so I just hold my
2: just
0: peace for one more day here, and I will survive. But Matt...
2: I've referenced my my buddy's group text from high school. So much Memorial Day 500 consternation out there. And then I came strolling in and Number of the Beast was on. And just Memorial Day 500 in full effect.
0: It sure is.
2: It reminds me when I was like 10.
0: No, it's we talked about that a little bit yesterday, mm-hmm. but that's a fun piece of Pittsburgh lore. Of course, our friends at DVE starts the Friday before Memorial Day at 8 a.m. every single year and is a time honored tradition in this region. Matt, we've got I don't know. I joked before we turned the microphones on and everything. Like, it's Friday show. It's a holiday weekend. Maybe we'll get a little slappy today, and maybe we will.
2: Fine.
0: Maybe we will in some regards. We are going to do a double participation segment, so we will try and get to all the backlog of those YouTube comments and tweets in the final hour. There is a reigning MVP who just signed a big extension. There is another quarterback, Brennan Sorsby, that we've continued to discuss, and there's some new information around him. I want to hear a little bit from Michael Pittman Jr. and what he had to say after his first week as a Pittsburgh Steeler. So a lot of different avenues I want to explore on the show.
2: I'm game,
0: Matt, but I want to start with, it was something you sent me that I think is just a fun kind of conversation piece, and it is Bill Barnwell of ESPN, who you and I are both fans of. He basically doing the AFC, the 16 teams in the AFC, the best thing he thinks they've done this offseason, and the worst thing he thinks they've done this offseason.
2: And I haven't dug in. I am planning on reading it over the weekend, but a lengthy piece. I mean, that's a big endeavor. You can see why he splits it up into 16 and 16.
0: Yes, the NFC hasn't released yet. I would assume that'll probably happen sometime next week.
2: I think so, yeah.
0: But the 16 AFC teams, I figured it would just be fun to go through division by division here.
2: Might kind of forget, where these teams are at right now and some of the logic behind it,
0: Super Bowl, combine, free agency, draft. It happens real quick.
2: It does. And I forgot he went there.
0: We have a lot of buildup for it, but it happens really quick and names flying all over the place. So I think this is a good kind of a primer as well as we get closer and closer to really all eyes on the upcoming 2026 season. We'll just do this alphabetically. We'll start the AFC East, the Buffalo Bills, Matt. Best move, re-signing Connor McGovern.
2: Okay. Yeah, they lost a interior lineman. They were torn between the two. McGovern's considered like a leader, underrated offensive line, one of the best in the league. We saw them run all over the Steelers, and they're going to invest in keeping Josh Allen upright. They did lose a really good, underrated offensive line coach in Aaron Cromer, too, that could affect the O-line. We don't think about those things.
0: Sure.
2: Like, in Philly, it comes up once in a while.
0: We talked about Stoutland in Philly,
2: But, I mean, it's a big deal. So.

0: I don't know. I still think the offense will be really, really good.
1: And McGovern, he's not Linderbaum or Creed Humphrey, but when you look at the money that some of those guys are getting, I think that's a good piece of business by Buffalo.
0: Yeah, you don't want too much turnover, especially at the center position.
1: 4 years, $52 million, about a $13 million per year average for one of the better. I don't know about truly elite, but one of the better centers in the
0: National Football League. Above average, for sure. Real stable.
1: Worst piece of business, everything that happened with DJ Moore.
0: I was wondering how he'd view DJ Moore. Now,
1: and remember, it's not just acquiring DJ Moore. I think it's how it all went down and the price that they paid.
0: Okay, that was my problem. Is I think he's been an overrated player for some time. Chicago drafted Luther Burden with the intentions a year ago that we're not going to keep paying more of this money for, you know, what the last regime had signed him to. And frankly, I think he's equivalent or maybe a lesser player than Michael Pittman. And Pittman goes for a 7, and he goes for a 2. I mean, like, that's the problem I have there. It's like, depending what flavor of receiver you want. But, sort of like Pittman, and even to a worse degree, the Bills really needed receiver help. You know, I mean, there's other avenues they could have done, but he makes them a better team. There's no doubt in my mind. Like, Khalil Shakir is a good player. He should be a number 3, though, on a good offense. Mm-hmm. He shouldn't be your 1, you know? And I'm not saying DJ Moore is a true 1, but he's an upgrade.
1: That's well said.
0: Yeah.
1: He's a player that you would take on your team.
0: Oh, yeah, yeah.
1: Just the cost that they paid to get him is a little...
0: Little steep.
1: And you know what, Matt? With that, the Bills now have the 5th most expensive wide receiver room behind Seahawks, Eagles, Bengals, and Cowboys.
0: Wow.
1: And think of those rooms compared to Buffalo's. It's not even close.
0: Right. And not that Moore's only a slot, but one of the problems with their pass catchers in general, no one's really an outside George Pickens, DK Metcalf, X receiver on the line of scrimmage type, including Kincaid. They're all like slots and big slots and all should be on the inside. And I just don't understand the team build with that.
1: The Miami Dolphins, best signing. Ooh, this surprised me. I figured that this would be a Malik Willis tip of the cap here.
0: That would be my pick.
1: But it's Joshua Uce, the linebacker that they added. Is that how, I think that's how he pronounces his last name.
0: Okay.
1: But that one was a little surprising to me. U-C-H-E.
0: Oh, Uche.
1: Is it Uche? Uche,
0: yeah. For the Michigan kid. I mean, they didn't do much, so they're kind of a tough one to
1: That's why to I just grab. Figured it would be Malik Willis. Hey, if he ends up being your quarterback of the future, congratulations. I found him.
0: Love the Willis move for them. I mean, that's like the only thing that they really spent money on was Willis. Uche's okay. He's an undersized edge rusher type that I always thought was a good player. I mean, it's okay.
1: Just turned 27. Could be hitting, you know, potentially the prime of his career.
0: They did let Bradley Chubb go and made cap space there, so they had a spot.
1: Worst decision, not getting any value on Devon Achane.
0: So he thinks they should have traded Achane.
1: And I totally get that logic. But I also, you and I have talked this out a little bit. You also
0: extended him, too.
1: They did. And so, hey, maybe a trade could still be on the books. But if you want to evaluate Malik Willis and find out if he can be a legit franchise quarterback for you, you need to at least have something around him. You can't have him playing with 10 JV guys.
0: The receivers are already bad enough.
1: You can't strip everything down around him.
0: You do have to at least have some way of evaluating Willis. And maybe they're, quote, tanking. You know, I don't think they're going to win many games this year. But you know what? The head coach is going to prepare and do his best to win every game.
1: Sure.
0: And what they're going to do is try to shorten the game and run the ball like crazy behind a young developing line with two really good running threats in Achane and Willis and see where the chips land. I mean, they're not going to try to win games 50-48, you know? So you got to have something.
1: You got to have something.
0: Yeah.
1: And I understand that shelf life of value for running backs is so short, mm-hmm. but you got to surround your quarterback at least with some viable talent. Patriots, best move of the offseason, continuing to invest in the offensive line.
0: Yeah, I suppose. I really like the Vera Tucker addition.
1: Yeah.
0: I mean, even if you only get 12 games out of him or whatever. Lomu wasn't really for me. And I don't really know how it's all going to... Yeah, I mean, I think Campbell would be better at guard. Lomu, to me, is only a tackle. But, like, that's a... Unlike the Steelers' line... That's a hard puzzle to put together with the players they have. They've some intriguing dudes. I just don't know how I build the puzzle from left to right.

0: you know.
1: And what happens with Will Campbell long term?
0: Yeah,
1: where
0: right,
1: do they
0: right.
1: see Caleb Lomu?
0: Exactly.
1: And can Elijah
0: Moses is still at right tackle?
1: Can Elijah Vera Tucker stay healthy? When he's healthy, he's very good. But he's had, the last couple years, he's struggled to stay on the field.
0: Huge.
1: Worst offseason move for the New England Patriots, swapping out Kalavion Chaisson for Draymond Jones.
0: Okay. Chaisson was surprisingly good for them.
1: He was very good.
0: And
1: yeah.
0: he's more of an edge bender type than Jones. Jones is a big bodied guy.
1: 7.5 sacks last year.
0: Yeah. Okay. I don't have a lot of issue with that.
1: Yeah. The New York Jets to round out the AFC East here. If I can get this, how this always works, if I can get this page to load here, come on. All right, there we go. Best move, signing Nashawn Wright for a 1-year, $3.5 million deal.
0: Wow. I mean, he's digging pretty deep on these, which he does. He does, you know, it's not just going to take all the low-hanging fruit, but Wright was quite good last year.
1: He was a Pro Bowler last year. Yep, had 5 interceptions. Now, remember, the Jets defense didn't have a single interception all year. This guy had 5 by himself.
0: That's a good point. I forgot that.
1: I guess that's a good upgrade alone right there.
0: Take the ball away. Nitpicking, but signing a corner to a 1-year deal that you like when you win 3 or 4 games this year, and then if he walks at the end of the year, what'd you gain? Yeah, I would say I'd make it a 2-year deal.
1: Absolutely right.
0: But, I mean, again, I'm nitpicking.
1: Worst move, signing Dylan Parham to a 2-year, $16 million deal. Former Raiders offensive lineman.
0: Yeah, he'll be somewhere on the interior for them. We know their tackles are really good. Parham's more of a sixth man than he is a starter.
1: That one's a bit of a head-scratcher. I mean,
0: it's not great.
1: But as you pointed out, too, I think a lot of guys involved with the Raiders last year deserve a little benefit of the doubt.
0: Including Geno.
1: Particularly on the offensive side of the ball, where they were just a mess.
0: They really were. Coaching was a real problem. They were not utilized well. Yeah.
1: Let's go to the AFC South. The Houston Texans' best offseason move, signing Braden Smith to a 2-year, $20 million contract.
0: So they're weird. I mean, this is the second offseason in a row where they've basically threw away all their linemen and just started over. And
1: it's almost like transfer portal era.
0: It really is. And at some point, I think you need to build some stability there. And they do have some interesting pieces, including Rutledge, the first-round pick, and Ursary, who they drafted in the second round last year. It's another weird puzzle, though. I mean, because Braden Smith's only a right tackle, and he's an established one, and they're familiar with him from the division. I assume he'll be the starting right tackle, but that's a weird puzzle to build, too. They're front five.
1: Worst move for the Texans, bringing back Ed Ingram for 3 years, $37.5 million.
0: Ooh, I kind of agree with that.
1: It's the price point that...
0: The price point's bad. He wasn't horrible last year, but 2 years ago for the Vikings, he should not have been on the field at all. I mean, not, and he doesn't have injuries to blame or anything. He was a really, really poor player, so... Did they get something more out of him? Do they have the magic sauce to make him into a big time or a legit starter?
1: They think, yeah,
0: they probably think that, but it might have been a little desperate too, considering all the moves they've made on the O line.
1: Indianapolis Colts' best move: signing Arden Key to a 2-year, $16 million contract.
0: They've been looking for pass rush forever, and he's okay, but he's not great. They knew they didn't have a first round pick. It's a decent value move. I assume he'll be part of a rotation.
1: Worst decision, guaranteeing Daniel Jones nearly $50 million for this upcoming season.
0: Yeah, I've heard some conversations about, like, if you're going to do that, why not just grab Kyler, who's healthy, at league minimum on the Russell Wilson deal? I mean, Jones was good, but he's only been good for...
1: 2 years of his career?
0: And less. I was going to say 8 games.
1: Yeah.
0: You know, really, before he gets hurt or whatever. But then who's your quarterback? You're just going to run with Riley Leonard? Or, I mean, you know.
1: Not an easy puzzle for them to piece together there at the quarterback situation for the Colts.
0: Because the Jones thing was successful, but he's just a lot of money right now.
1: Jacksonville Jaguars' best offseason move, replacing Travis Achane with Chris Rodriguez Jr.
0: Okay. I mean, it's just a cheap move that's a solid, you know, average starter. They didn't do much this year.
1: They didn't.
0: So they're probably hard to find one.
1: They are. And worst move, repeatedly overdrafting players relative to consensus opinion.

0: they did that over and over. And what's funny, though, is their GM comes from the Rams. And the Rams do that, too, and nobody complains.
1: Because they
0: win
1: a
0: lot of games and they hit on them.
1: A lot of games, yeah.
0: And since this GM's been in Jacksonville, they've started to turn things around. So this whole
2: consensus. Little benefit of the doubt.
0: Yeah. I mean, this whole consensus board thing is interesting because, frankly, if you were just Joe at any team and you just drafted off the consensus board, you'd be pretty successful. I mean, it shows that the McShays and Danes and those guys know stuff. But you also got to realize that those guys that build a consensus board don't do it specifically for your team. You know, like
1: it's
0: the
1: just
0: team you
1: in
0: run.
1: General.
0: Yeah,
1: yeah,
0: I just need a zone blocking guard. Well, I mean, that's the only thing. It's too generic.
1: Last one for the South here, the Tennessee Titans. Best move, signing Cordarrelle Flott to a 3-year, $45 million deal.
0: Solid. Their secondary was really bad.
1: Yeah.
0: So, I mean, you're making it respectable.
1: They had some money to spend, and I think they did so wisely.
0: Yeah, yeah. I mean, the secondary is like O-line where it's a weak link position. So, just don't – if you can have C-pluses, B-minuses across the board, it's a lot better than where they were.
1: Worst decision, continuing to pay a premium for secondary options on offense. You know, a little too much money for Wandell Robinson and Austin Schlottman. They reference Dan Moore Jr. in the big contract that they gave him last year as well. So,
0: yeah,
1: paying a premium for secondary options.
0: Yeah, that's fair.
1: I get it.
0: Yeah.
1: I mean, they have the money to spend.
0: That's the thing that I was going to say, too, is you have all this money, which is partially because you don't have great players. You haven't drafted well.
1: Sure.
0: But you have to spend some of it. So is Dan Moore worth the money? No, he's not, but someone's going to play left tackle too, you know?
1: Mm-hmm. Let's take a look at the North and the West when we return and continue this exercise of AFC offseason evaluations, getting us started here on a Friday. Wes Shuler, Matt Williamson, it is The Drive, Steelers Nation Radio on the Steelers Audio Network.
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8: You know, I was only in college for 2 years. So, you know, my first game, I was still basically a kid. And, you know, you get a chance to go out and play with the likes of, like, you know, Jerome and Cordell, playing against the Baltimore Ravens, and, you know, Ray Lewis and Rod Woodson. Like, these guys are, like, Hall of Famers. And here I am, you know, 24 months removed from graduating high school to playing with guys that I admire and that I looked up to. You know, it's an out-of-body experience because, you know, you don't know whether to go over and ask these guys for the autograph or what, because I was basically still a kid. There's nothing like Sunday morning here. You know, you can feel it and you can smell it. And like you can't get to the locker room fast enough to put your helmet on and run out on the field and see, you know, the fans swinging those terrible towels. 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And you don't understand it until you leave, because you think it's just normal to you because that's all that you know. Until you go somewhere, and you're like, the fans are not the same, but the fans here are the best.
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0: AFC North evaluations here as we continue to comb over the AFC. This a little synopsis offseason best and worst moves or decisions for all 16 teams in the AFC via Bill Barnwell, of ESPN.com. Into the North we go here, Matt, and we'll begin with the Baltimore Ravens.
1: Okay.
0: Best decision, signing Calais Campbell to a one-year, $5 million deal.
1: I guess that's hard to argue with. I mean, they don't care about his age. It's a one-year deal. He can still play. He's not going to play more probably than 25 snaps a game. Tremendous influence on the locker room. A little bit of insurance if Matabuke doesn't return to where they need him to be. He's had an amazing career. I mean, Walter Payton Man of the Year. He's not going to the Hall of Fame, but the fact that he's as effective as he is this late in life is pretty remarkable. So I'm cool with that. It's not a ton of money, you know.
0: Worst decision of the offseason, not scheduling Max Crosby's physical earlier.
1: I still think that was some shady, funny business.
0: Yes.
1: But whatever.
0: Yes. And hey, they might end up working out better for them long term, holding on to those first picks, but.
1: Right. Well, I think it will, but I think it's still
0: some funny
1: dirty
0: business.
1: Pool. Yeah.
0: Agreed.
1: I would not be happy if I was the Raiders.
0: Cincinnati Bengals, best offseason decision, signing Brian Cook to a three-year, $40.3 million deal.
1: I totally agree. That was a Steeler target for me. He was one of my favorite safeties for the Buck that was available. Not that Brisker's bad. That's not my point. There was five or six I liked quite a bit, but he was probably the one that I was most fond of going into free agency.
0: I do like the offseason that they've had. Worst decision, though, this is surprising, trading the number 10 pick for Dexter Lawrence II.
1: What's his logic behind it? Because I've heard both sides of this. I kind of commend them for it. It's a lot to give up. You know, like, you didn't know these things. I mean, this is Monday morning quarterbacking, but Downs ended up still being available at 10, you know. But you also signed Cross before that. You know, we just talked about this. Would you have even taken Downs? Maybe and been awesome at safety, but that's a lot of investment in safety. They had to do something for their defense. When as soon as it happened, I commended them, though, because it's such a non-Bengals-like move. I think you're finally sending the right message that winning is super important to us, you know.
0: And he acknowledges that in here. He says he's just nervous that Lawrence is coming off his worst season as a pro and might not be the elite nose tackle who can control two gaps and get after the passer. And also he thinks that given how much they spend on the offense, and namely Burrow, Jamar, and T. Higgins, and some other players on defense now, Cook, Boye Mafe, DJ Turner, when he signs an extension, that they just don't have enough now young, cost-controlled options on the roster.
1: Yeah, but that's their fault for drafting poorly the last couple years.
0: Yeah.
1: I mean,
0: and if
1: having good players is no problem.
0: If they have a legitimate Super Bowl window here for the next two or three years,
1: right,
0: it's all worth it.
1: I don't know. I mean, if he helps you win the division this year even, I think is probably worth it.
0: Cleveland Browns, best, and I think we'll agree on this, checking off a lot of the needs for the offensive infrastructure.
1: Yeah, building a nest.
0: Yes.
1: Yeah.
0: They're starting at ground zero, but the first couple moves that they have made, I think, have been the right ones.
1: And I think we both like Concepcion and Boston and Fannin and Judkins were in place the year before, so that does quite a bit of the heavy lifting on your skill guys. I give them credit. I don't think they'll have a great O-line, but I give them credit for getting the O-line to the status where it was, because they only have one dude under contract when free agency opened. I mean, they brought in like eight new bodies.
0: They did the transfer portal thing too.
1: Huge, more than anyone I've ever remembered.
0: Worst offseason move, signing Zion Johnson to a three-year, $49.5 million deal.
1: Yeah, I mean, I just commended him for the O-line stuff, but I thought he was like as safe a prospect as you could get coming out of Boston College. He's never really lived up to it. He had a poor year last year. That's a lot of money. If he would have been a fifth round pick, I don't think he gets that kind of money.
0: Sure.
1: You know, you might have just overpaid for a little bit of brand name.
0: Pittsburgh Steelers. Best offseason decision, signing Jamel Dean to a 3-year contract.
1: And what people don't realize about that contract, not that I'm a contract expert, is they can get out of it after one. If this is an unsuccessful situation, they're not super tied to him, which is great. Because my only real concern with Dean, or none as a player, it's
0: just how does he age?
1: He's a little older, and usually age 30 isn't kind above, usually isn't kind to corners. And he leaves a lot of game with injury. Like, he's been on a lot of injury reports. Even if he, you know, if you pull up the back of his football card, he still may have appeared in 15 games, but there's a lot of them he left, or was he questionable coming in? So, you know, age probably won't make that better. But I love the player. I think they kind of got sick of what they've been doing at corner.
0: Yeah.
1: And, you know, and we kind of talked about this with Chris yesterday with the Everett pick. Like, I didn't see an outside corner being a top priority, especially after the Dean signing. But I think Omar and company are like, enough is enough. We're just going to really attack this problem. And I'm tired of Slay and Petersoning it each year. You know what I mean?
0: And same church, different pew is the conversation we have about the offensive line. That's one of those position groups. You can never have enough. You can never be too solid. You can never have too much depth.
1: And they're premium positions. Yep. And you often need to have three on the field, one injury away from having four or five guy, you know, on your depth chart being tested.
0: Worst offseason decision?
1: Probably the Rodgers stuff.
0: Of course, the continued handling of the quarterback situation.
1: And as an outsider, I get where you'd be frustrated from that. Find an answer. Unless you were all in on Willis, I just didn't really see another answer. Right. You know, and we've talked this to death.
0: His kind of big line here is it's possible the Steelers unlock something in Drew Aller.

0: But I worry that they're going to be facing this exact same conundrum at quarterback in Pittsburgh next offseason.
1: I think they will be.
0: And I think they know that.
1: I think they know that, right,
0: yeah. I think they've built their assets and their nest kind of planning for that to be the case.
1: Honestly. Absolutely.
0: And if not, awesome. All of a sudden, pedal to the metal, we move ahead quicker than we think. But mm-hmm. I think this is all still going according to plan. Whether you agree or disagree with the plan, I think this is the plan.
1: I totally agree. And I know it's been too long. I mean, since Ben. Don't get me wrong. But I think that they thought this past year would be the year you could insert the quarterback, and the draft did not do its end of the bargain. Hold up its end of the bargain.
0: It certainly did not. It certainly did not. And I know there's people saying that that's going to be the same case again next year.
1: Maybe.
0: Maybe. But I would be surprised.
1: Yeah.
0: I would be very surprised. Last but certainly not least, let's take a look at the AFC West here as we round out this exercise today. The Denver Broncos, best offseason decision, re-signing J.K. Dobbins. Interesting.
1: Do they mention his contract? I've never seen it.
0: If 2 years, $16 million. Man, if he's healthy, that's a decent bargain. Great value.
1: I think he's a tremendous player.
0: Tremendous when he's healthy.
1: He's just like I'll draft him in fantasy. If I get seven good games out of him, fine. There's no way am I thinking he's going to finish the year because he just never does at this point. They had him in their building last year. Their doctors obviously know him better than anybody, so there's something to be said there.
0: It's true.
1: It's not a crazy amount of money. They drafted Jonah Coleman and then Harvey the year before, so maybe they aren't going to grind him to dust, but he's a good player.
0: Are you sure? If he's healthy, he also hasn't fumbled since 2000. That's crazy.
2: I didn't know that.
0: He's an interesting case. We talked about him a little bit as an option for the Steelers back when we were doing kind of free agency conversation.
1: I love them. Like, I remember that draft, there was like five that all went right in the same neighborhood, and he was my favorite.
0: Worst decision of the offseason, failing to address the departure of John Franklin Myers.
1: Yeah, that's pretty true. Their first pick was a defensive tackle, but Franklin Myers is a high-quality player that made a lot of money. I could see that defense taking a slight step backwards next year.
0: You know? I think the offense should take a slight step forward, but the defense might.
1: Especially with Waddle in the mix now, too. Another year for Knicks. Absolutely.
0: Kansas City Chiefs, best offseason decision. Why am I struggling so much to say decision today?
1: No.
0: Best, signing Kader Kohou to a one-year deal for roughly the league minimum.
1: Oh, well done, Bill. I mean, he is not a well-known name, but he is a feisty, tough slot corner, and that has a lot of value. You know, I mean, they'll use him well. They'll blitz him coming off an injury. I love that one. For worst decision, I don't know if he'll agree, and this sounds like I'm Monday morning quarterbacking it, but it's coming to fruition, is I didn't think they did nearly enough at pass catcher.
0: That's the answer.
1: And that's not because Rice got in trouble just a couple days ago. By the way, did you see this? Like, he has to go to jail for 30 days. I mean, that's not an NFL thing. That's just the real world. But he's still rehabbing an injury. So he's rehabbing his injury in jail.
0: That seems less than ideal.
1: That does not sound great.
0: I don't think they have the same equipment there that they have at the Chiefs facility.
1: No.
0: Or whatever regional hospital he's been visiting.
1: Go do some push-ups in your cell or whatever, right? You know? I mean, what kind of shape is he going to be when he gets out?
0: I don't think they have stem muscle recovery machines.
1: I don't think so.
0: In the clink.
1: Yeah. So, again, I mean, this came to fruition, but I thought maybe they traded up for Tyson or Tate or something like that. Or if that second pick, they could have taken one of the receivers. I don't really see a Kelsey replacement on the roster. I mean, just pass catchers in general, I think, are really, really poor. I would be shocked if they don't, add Stephon Diggs now or, you know, somebody like that. They've been rumored about Tyreek, but I think his foot's pretty shot.
0: They could probably stand to add both, honestly.
1: They could. And lastly, though, it's like, are we shocked that Rice got in trouble again? You know what I mean?
0: Do we think that that's not going to happen anymore?
1: Exactly.
0: Yeah. That's a good call. That one, I think, is pretty easy, not addressing more at the wide receiver position for the Kansas City Chiefs.
1: Sure the logic is, Pat will make it better. He might, but he's coming off an injury too. You know, can we help this guy a little bit?
0: No doubt. The Raiders, best offseason decision. Now I'm just in my head. Now I just got the yips.
1: No,
0: best
1: you do.
0: Offseason decision, bringing back Eric Stokes.
1: Okay.
0: 1 year, $3.5 million deal.
1: Yeah. That was a name I was interested in too.
0: You talked about him
1: he
0: a little
1: was
0: bit.
1: A,
0: yeah.

0: Yeah, we do the short list of what corners would you be looking at. He was one of them. Former first-round pick.
1: Sorry, three-year, $30 million contract.
0: Even better. I'd say the one-year deal for – I don't love one-year deals for bad teams, like that Jet conversation.
1: Because, if they have a good year, it's like, what was the point?
0: Why is he going to go to a good team, probably? But he's a former first-round pick, and they got a lot out of him. I thought the Patrick Graham connection here might have had him on the Steelers' radar, which maybe he was, and they just preferred Dean or Stokes wanted to go back to Vegas. I don't know.
1: Worst decision, only making one significant upgrade at wide receiver, and it being Jalen Naylor.
0: Agreed. I was with all their picks, I thought they'd do a little more at wide receiver. We know Bowers is going to be the engine of the offense.
1: Might be the best tight end in the league.
0: Yeah, and they're going to run the ball, and they did dedicate some stuff to the O-line, which I like, including Linderbaum. Naylor, though, little birdie told me the Steelers were interested in him, too. So there's two guys on this list. I think the Steelers probably had some interest in. Naylor was kind of a three, but he might be a two, you know. But I
1: really good three.
0: Really good three. Their first-round pick could be a receiver next year. I mean, the thing is, too, Rome wasn't built in a day. They were the worst team in the league last year.
1: No doubt.
0: You're not going to fix everything.
1: No doubt. You know? They've definitely improved the roster.
0: Right. I mean, what if you threw Jeremiah Smith on that roster next year?
1: Ooh,
0: you know,
1: buddy.
0: Like, now you're talking.
1: Now you're cooking. Last one here. The L.A. Chargers' best off-season decision, signing Tyler Battis before free agency.
0: Yeah. I don't know why Washington cut him for really no reason. I mean, he's like,
1: and it doesn't affect your comp pick, your comp formula
0: right.
1: either, because he
0: good
1: was cut.
0: Point. He's like the 15th best center in the league. I mean, 2 years ago, he was higher than that. This past year, he wasn't great, but still, that's a quality move. Interior, their line needed a lot of work, and they were aggressive. Like, they signed him like the day he got cut.
1: Yeah.
0: Like, what are you guys doing?
1: I was like, wait a second.
0: Yeah,
1: this guy. Worst decision of the offseason, the choices they made at guard. Trevor Penning, Cole Strange in from Miami.
0: Okay. Two busts, first-round picks. I tend to agree.
1: Yeah. He says it's not surprising that they moved on from Mekhi Becton, but doesn't love the route that
0: and
1: they
0: Becton's
1: went
0: still
1: to.
0: Out there. He must be damaged goods in terms of injuries. But both those dudes were busts as first-round picks, and frankly, were sort of surprises where they were picked to begin with.
1: Agreed. So that was fun. I like that by Barnwell. That was just a cool little AFC offseason snapshot.
0: I guess we'll go through NFC next
1: I was going to say
0: at some point,
1: I'm sure he will release his NFC best and worst of the offseason, and we'll make sure to get to that whenever that is the case. When we come back, though, one of the newest Steelers that we've mentioned here in the first hour, Michael Pittman Jr., let's hear what he had to say with all the moving and shaking that went on down on the south side this past week. Wes Schuler, Matt Williamson, it's The Drive. 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

0: Matt, a lot of new names, a lot of new faces down on the south side this week and for the next couple weeks here as OTAs will continue to roll on. They'll pick back up on Tuesday, by the way.
1: Oh, okay. Yeah, makes sense.
0: The guys get a nice long kind of
1: it's
0: break.
1: Holiday weekend. You might
0: yeah, holiday right. weekend. First week OTAs in the books. And then they're back. I believe it's Tuesday, Wednesday, Thursday. It's three practices next week. It might be Tuesday, Wednesday, Friday, but I believe it's Tuesday, Wednesday, Thursday.
1: Okay.
0: But with that, we've been hearing from a lot of listen, normally this time of year, you're hearing from new Steelers.
1: Yeah.
0: But
1: oh, yeah, yeah.
0: It feels like we've got a few more than usual. And, of course, plenty
1: some bigger
0: of,
1: name guys, too.
0: Some bigger name guys.
1: Yeah.
0: And plenty of people on the coaching staffs. Mike McCarthy, Patrick Graham, Brian Angelico, no, and those people.
1: Yeah, yeah.
0: One person that
1: when we would broadcast from down there, they would usually bring over
0: yes.
1: one of a new guy.
0: Yes.
1: You know, like, I remember sitting down with Patrick Peterson. He was a great interview.
0: Yep.
1: Yeah, right, yeah.
0: Yep. I think we got Keanu Benton after he was drafted.
1: Yeah.
0: I remember you and I got James Conner one time after he was drafted. That was funny because it was actually, for whatever reason, I so vividly remember this. It would have been the first couple OTA practices, so before Memorial Day weekend.
1: Okay.
0: So we were sitting down with him and we were getting ready. You know, we're waiting like 60 seconds till we go back on air or whatever. And we started talking to him about fishing up in Erie. And he was like, I'm going up in Erie and I'm going to be fishing Memorial Day weekend. I just, for whatever reason, that vividly stands out in my mind.
1: I remember that with Benton, too.
0: Yes.
1: He said he was new in town. He's like, I'm a huge fisherman. I'm going to go. Yeah, all right.
0: So one of the guys that we've been wanting to hear from, of course, new wide

0: receiver Michael Pittman Jr. Here is kind of his thoughts on becoming a Pittsburgh Steeler, the direction of the offense, everything that has been happening over the last couple weeks here.
1: Are you surprised to see eight out there today?
2: I mean, partially not. I mean, I had the hope that he was coming back, and I had a good feeling about it. But, you know, like, you never know. I mean, Aaron's going to do what Aaron wants to do, right? So, but definitely happy to have him back, for sure.
3: Michael, only one day. What's it like being out there catching some of his throws?
2: Absolutely. I mean, he's made – I mean, even in, like, the first day, I mean, he made a couple of great throws, and I was like, wow, like, I'm really playing with Aaron. So, it's great. I mean, I get to play with another Hall of Fame quarterback, because I got to play with Phillip Rivers. I'm gonna say he's gonna make it, but this is my second, so it's great.
1: You've worked with a lot of different quarterbacks. What's the process of trying to develop chemistry and a connection, and what's the benefit of being able to start that process during OTAs?
2: Absolutely. I mean, like, you just got to know what certain quarterbacks like, and like what they don't like, and like what they're thinking, and all that, like, is gonna take time. So just getting to know him better, and listening to, like, the things that he's telling us, and just going out and spending, like, more time, you know. I mean, this is the first day, so we have now up until our first game. So we are going to get as many reps as possible.
4: Michael, does it seem pretty easy from him to know what he likes and doesn't like?
2: Oh, yeah, because he's going to tell you. So, but yeah, I mean, you know, like, just the subtleties, like, if there's pressure, you know, like, bring eyes and stopping the spots and certain things like that, so.
1: Jay Bernard said that you called him, you know, when he got drafted, and he appreciated that. What's been your first impressions of working with him, and, you know, how he's trying to fit in?
2: Absolutely. I think he came in the right way. I think that he has put his head down, and he's working hard, and he's executing the plays. I mean, he's been here for 2 weeks now, and I feel like he already knows everything. So whatever he's doing is working, and I think he's going to keep on getting better.
1: You said that Aaron will let you know if you don't do something exactly right. Has that happened to you yet so far? Were you alluding to something at practice?
2: No. It didn't happen to me specifically yet, but, like, I've seen it from watching games and stuff. So,
5: is it that different?
2: What?
5: The way he...
2: No, I mean... I mean...
5: Sounds like it is.
2: I mean, like, he's just a vet, you know, like, just like a super vet quarterback, so he knows what he likes and what he doesn't like. And, like, you guys watched him play, how, you know, like, if you're not doing what you're supposed to do, like, he's going to let you know. So, like, which is good. Yeah, I just, like, I think it's good to have that leadership, so.
3: Michael, were you able to hook up with him at all during the off season here, or was this the first time you were able to catch any balls from him?
2: Yeah, so I got with him once before he knew if he was coming back or not, and he was just getting out there, just throwing a couple passes and just seeing how he felt.
6: When did he tell you he was coming back?
2: He never told me anything. I learned from Twitter before he told me, so.
1: Before, it was kind of hypothetical. We were asking you how you might fit with Aaron Rodgers. Now that it's official, how do you think your skill sets could be complementary?
2: Absolutely. I mean, I've played a decent amount of ball. I mean, obviously not, you know, like, not as much as him, but just being able to read defenses and being on, like, the same page, being able to stop, like, in those spots, and, you know, like, knowing, like, the, like, situation, right? And I feel like situational football is really what it comes down to. And just being, like, all on, like, the same page and getting reps in. So.
6: Obviously, it's day one. It's very early. But just what have been your initial impressions of Mike McCarthy as a head coach and this offense?
2: Yeah, I mean, I think that Mike's great. That is one of the reasons that I came here, because he is a offensive coach. And obviously, I am on offense, and I like to catch passes. So just, like, his scheme and, like, his system, I mean, he's been doing it for a really long time. So just being able to learn from him and his system, it's been great, and I'm going to keep on learning it and get it dialed in. So
1: Mike McCarthy's talked about before the draft, he likes autobahn wide receivers, what he calls guys that play outside and inside. How much has that been emphasized to you as a receiver group? You, DK, Jeremy, everyone is like, hey, we're going to need that versatility.
2: Absolutely, yeah. I mean, I played every single spot so far. And just being able to like move around, because like you never know like what happens like during the course of the NFL season. So just

0: being available at any position. So I'm just going to keep on dialing like that in. And same thing with DK and Germ and Rome and those guys. And, like, we've all been moving around. I mean, X, F, Z, all of it.
1: Michael, again, understanding that it's early, what's your relationship been like with DK, and how do you think you guys are going to work together?
0: Yeah, I mean, DK, like, has been great. So that I think me and him are going to do well, and like, obviously, you know, if teams are going to double team him, then that's going to leave me free. If they're going to double team me, it's going to leave him free. So like, it's like going to be great. And then, like, we got Germ and Rome too, so we're not shorthanded on pass catchers. So
2: when you and DK and Darnell line up to one side, do you have a cool name for that?
0: We don't yet, but we should soon.
2: Do you ever see anything like that?
0: I'm trying to think. No, I mean, I think we might be like the heaviest and tallest like trio like in the league. So, and Darnell is carrying us like in that category. So.
3: Michael, what was your reaction to the schedule release, especially going to play the first game in Paris later this season? I know you've played in some international games with the Colts.
0: Yeah, but my wife was really excited about that one, because like, she's never been to a game that's not home. So I was kind of shocked, like, when she really wanted to go to that Paris game, like, not because, you know, I mean, like, it's Paris, but so she was super excited about that. And international games are cool, but like, I'm so focused on football, like, I'd rather stay in the States and get it done. But, you know, like, we're going to Paris, and it'll be fun. And yeah, just play it like game by game. I haven't even really looked past that first game, because I'm just going to focus on that.
4: Mike, beyond the X's and O's and football stuff, do you feel as if you've transitioned, or is that still an ongoing process?
0: Oh, yeah. I mean, I feel like I'm transitioning well. Obviously, still getting moved in and getting my stuff over here. But everything has been great. I mean, like, the guys have been great. Coaches have been great. Like, just like the people here. Everything is going good.
1: Michael, do you think that throwing session with Aaron is what tipped the scales for him?
0: I mean, I'd like to say yes, but probably not. I mean, like, I think that he's going to do whatever he wanted to do, like, regardless of that. But hopefully it had some little effect on him.
5: You've been part of a coaching transition, or been on a team during a coaching transition before. So how did you used to see Mike McCarthy, maybe the way that he be different than how Shane Steichen did when he took over the Colts?
0: Yeah, I mean, there's a lot of similarities, because obviously, like, an offensive coach and an offensive-minded, both of them are really, really strong, like, offensive mind. So there's a lot of similarities between both of them, and I think both of them are great coaches and great people, and they take care of their guys. And I mean, everything has been great.
6: I don't know how much – I don't want to lump them together, but a lot of talk about the young quarterbacks, Will and Drew. What have you seen just from their balls they throw and how their demeanor is, you know, quarterback of the future there?
0: Absolutely. I mean, both of them are growing still, and like, I think that they're doing a really good job. And I've had more time to throw with Will, and I think he's ready to step up whenever his name is called. And then seeing Drew throw, I mean, we've only had a week with him. I mean, like, I think that he's – talented and everything that like he brings, the size and the arm, and then also Mason too, like, just like a vet there. I think Mason going into year 8 or 9, which is kind of crazy. So I mean, like, they have a stacked up room for sure.
7: Michael, I assume you guys had a team meeting before practice today. What was Mike McCarthy's message to you guys?
0: Yeah, he was just, honestly, like, his message was just, hey, like, let's get work in and let's be safe. Obviously, because nobody's winning football games now, you know, like, get everybody to the football season. And it's all about just getting work in and being safe. And like, that's our main goal.
1: I know it's only been one day, but have you been able to see Aaron and Mike's relationship, you know, since they go back quite a ways?
0: Oh, yeah. I mean, they're on the sideline talking and in the meeting halls and stuff. So like, you can tell that there's, like, lots of love there for sure.
2: Anything else?
8: How's your form? Did you get you had a vacant position last on the docket?
0: Yes, the farm is coming along. So we're actually going to be selling one of our Indy farms, the one that I lived on. So I still have one more farm, but we're selling the one that we lived at. So, yeah.
9: Michael Pittman Jr., wide receiver for your Pittsburgh Steelers, also coming for my title of a.

0: best tomato grower and farmer here.
1: I didn't know any of the farming background stuff.
0: He's a big farm guy.
1: So he had two in Indy, lived on one and cultivated the other?
0: Yes, I believe. I'm not positive, but
1: gotcha.
0: I believe.
1: That's where I got just from that last couple seconds.
0: Pretty cool. And if I had a lot of money and some free time in the off season, that'd be something I'd be very interested in doing as well.
1: I assume he's buying a similar place here then. I doubt it's an apartment downtown.
0: Good news for him is there's some places to get some land here in western Pennsylvania, without a doubt. You know that's what Jay Cutler does now, too.
1: Really?
0: Jay Cutler has, I read a story 2 years ago. He's, completely off the grid.
1: Wow.
0: Has a big farm with his kids and just livestock.
1: That's what he does.
0: And that's what he does.
1: Okay.
0: I think that'd be a pretty peaceful way to live your
1: wouldn't
0: life.
1: Wouldn't be for me, but I could understand that way of living for sure.
0: You'd go to Kentucky and just live right next to the Bourbon Trail, and that would be your way of living. Hour in the books. Another hour to go. Let's have some quarterback talk to kick off hour number two. We're also going to get into plenty of your questions, comments, concerns, and reactions. Steelers-related, football-related, all across the board, all ahead in hour number two. Wes Shuler, Matt Williamson, it's The Drive, Steelers Nation Radio on the Steelers Audio Network.
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0: Good evening, Steeler Nation. How we doing? Well, that's good. Us too. Hour number two here ahead of the long weekend. I do, Matt. I try and make sure to say this at some point every Friday of Memorial Day. I know that it's like unofficial kickoff of summer and long weekend and barbecues and trips and the weather and all that stuff. But for the real purpose of the weekend, thanks to all those who have served this country, those who have family members, loved ones, friends that have been lost, make sure we honor and remember them this weekend.
1: It's not all burgers and dogs and Miller Lights.
0: Exactly. You know, right. Yeah. Exactly right. Exactly. As much as we love those things and those are the freedoms that they fight for.
1: Yeah, as I say, that's because of them.
0: Exactly right. So I always like to make sure and mention that, definitely. Matt, somebody who's going to be, I would assume, enjoying themselves a little bit this weekend is Matthew Stafford.
1: Of course, I bet he's pretty happy.
0: NFL's reigning MVP. He and the Los Angeles Rams reached an agreement for a one-year, $55 million contract extension. He now has 2 years and up to $105 million remaining on his deal with the LA Rams.
1: Yeah, and I don't think this is like a pat on the head to make him happy after they draft Simpson. But I do think there's something to be said for that because he's the most important guy in the locker room. He's one of the top two or three most important people in the entire organization. And you need to make him happy. And you need to show the team that this is still the guy. You know, I mean, you did just do a weird thing there, drafting a first-round quarterback that we're still in it to win it. I mean, and he's worth the money. He's coming off an MVP season, which is bonkers at his age, too. I mean, he's still a tremendous player. It makes you wonder. I mean, it doesn't mean they – I'm sure he could retire after the year, but is it going to be 3 years till we see Simpson, 2 years, 1 year? I don't know. You know, I mean, like maybe that's not as right on the horizon as you think, which would also, you know, make the Rams – I'm sure this was in place before the draft – really value that fifth-year option on Simpson's too, because if I don't – if he doesn't see the field in year one or year two –
0: You get
1: that Jordan Love situation where it's like, I don't really know what to do with the guy. You know, he's barely even played. So that's interesting. Coincidentally, but not coincidentally, the show I do with Brian Peacock that I referenced is called the NFL Six Pack. And what we did yesterday, we kind of just, this is off track for us, but we did some historic whole things lately. And the nature of the show is you pick six things.
0: Six topics, right?
1: Yeah. So yesterday we went through every first overall pick in the Super Bowl era.
0: Okay.
1: And so had a six pack
0: 60-year sample size.
1: Yeah. And we took six of the best and six of the worst. Jamarcus Russell was the worst.
0: Of course.
1: You know, like, we didn't rank them, but we just put them in
0: this. In the bottom
1: no,
0: six?
1: No, you'd be first overall pick.
0: Oh, first overall
1: pick.
0: Okay, gotcha.
1: Like Bradshaw didn't quite make the cut. It's harder on the good list, you know.
0: I believe it.
1: But Stafford didn't quite make the cut too. So today, we also did a six-pack in honor of Stafford doing this of the six best throwers of the football in the era.
0: Well, I love that.
1: And that's a tough conversation. I can't even wait to see what the comments are.
0: We could spend an hour on that.
1: If it was a seven-pack.
0: How did you forget this guy?
1: Josh Allen didn't make it. I mean, like, that's how good it was.
0: Your six were Rodgers.
1: The fight is Rodgers or Elway for one, and it's not in put in order thing, but that was brought up to us. So we
0: Rodgers, Elway, and Manning. I were going to think were absolutely
1: Manning. No, okay. We're talking about like power
0: just
1: thrower,
0: pure, okay.
1: Yeah,
0: yep.
1: Throwers of the football. So our six pack, and if it had been seven, it had been Allen. We're going to get so many comments about how can you leave Josh Allen off. It was Marino,
0: of course,
1: Elway, Mahomes.
0: Rodgers.
1: Stafford, Rodgers, and there's another obvious one.
0: Favre?
1: Oh, Favre. Yeah. I mean, we left unbelievable guys
0: sure,
1: off.
0: Sure, but in the nature of the exercise, I think that's a fair six.
1: Yeah, you know.
0: Because Elway like has Bradshaw, to be on there. Rodgers has to be on there. Favre has to be on there.
1: Bradshaw and Ben were brought

0: Oh, but no. You know, like, yeah. I mean, they're an unbelievable thrower.
1: They'd be in the top 10.
0: Probably. Yeah. Or if it was a 12-pack or 30-rack, you know, right. You know,
1: if it was a 30-rack, you know. That's what we want on a holiday weekend is a 30-rack.
0: Yeah. So we've been talking about Stafford a little bit yesterday where, you know, he made the cut. It didn't make the cut of our top six overall first overall picks. That was like, actually, Myles Garrett made it, believe it or not. I mean, it was like Myles Garrett, Bruce Smith, Peyton Manning. Mm-hmm. Bradshaw didn't quite make it. We put OJ on there.
1: Okay.
0: I mean, we're just on the field. You know.
1: Personal life notwithstanding.
0: Yeah, that was a tough one to whittle down, too.
1: I believe that'd be a really tough one.
0: So he almost made both lists of best first overall picks and best throwers of the football.
1: We'll have to
0: do some of that stuff and make them Steeler-related. Best 10 running backs or whatever.
1: We definitely will. And you know what, Matt? He's obviously longer in the tooth, 38, but he turned 38 in February.
0: Oh, really? Okay.
1: So he won't
0: be... young 38.
1: He won't be 39 until 1 week before the Super Bowl in Los Angeles this upcoming year. So he's not in the prime of his career anymore, but maybe the... And I know he's had the health concerns. He's had the back and the neck, and has been.
0: I remember last
1: year.
0: I was gonna say this time last year, we were talking about. Boy, I hope he's ready for week one. He's got the neck and the back, and he was, and he had won the MVP.
1: And maybe if he's able to stay healthy in that regard, maybe he is looking at it, and he's like, "Hey, I'm 38. I'm not 42. I'm 38. I can still play for a few more years."
0: Made my best year on a really good team. Looking at guys like Rodgers and Brady that did it pretty well into their 40s. Maybe he thinks he can do two more years.
1: Certainly, I think a fair deal for him, a smart move by the Rams.
0: Yeah, yeah.
1: And so,
0: I think there's more to it than just, hey, I need another year. It's like, we just drafted a guy in the first round, but don't forget who the man is. You know, right?
1: And sometimes that messaging is very important.
0: It is. That's for sure. These guys are human beings.
1: Speaking of which, Matt, a guy who was trying to be the man at Texas Tech, now might be trying to be the man in the National Football League.
0: Mm-hmm.
1: Brendan Sorsby, of course, quarterback. That we know, 22 years old and now in a bit of a legal battle with the NCAA and his eligibility up in the air. It's about a month from now until he would have to declare for the supplemental draft. So we're getting close to decision-making standpoint. And Matt, we just thought it'd be a little fun here to... We've talked about this guy a lot. Our buddy Todd McShay put out kind of an evaluation of Sorsby, the prospect. You know, kind of away from all the stuff that's going on now, just evaluating the 22-year-old quarterback as an NFL prospect.
0: Fran Duffy put one out today, too, and I didn't read it yet. It's on my weekend read list. He has a podcast, and he had Greg Cosell on the podcast, two friends of the show from the Combine.
1: Absolutely.
0: And I listened to it yesterday. They both think he is a first-round player.
1: Okay.
0: I mean, like, if he would have came out last year, that he would have gone ahead of Simpson, behind Mendoza. Very far from a finished product, but kind of a wild card. They were really blown away with his talent, you know, his playmaking abilities, ability to throw the football, you know, size, all those things. And they're like, I'm not talking about any of the gambling stuff. You know, I'm just talking about what I saw on tape.
1: About a prospect. Yeah.
0: I would have taken that version over Simpson. And if he took another step forward at Texas Tech, which you'd hope he would have, he should have been in the mix for being a very, very high selection this year.
1: 22 years old. He did start his career at Indiana, but never played there. Then went to Cincinnati, and then obviously Texas Tech this past offseason to be seen.
0: I think he's got like 2.5 years of experience.
1: 31 collegiate starts. Okay.
0: That's a huge positive.
1: Yes. I think actually maybe he did get a couple at Tennessee.
0: I think
1: Tennessee.
0: He got a few at Indiana.
1: Indiana, pardon me. He got a couple at Indiana before Cignetti came in.
0: Yes.
1: And then obviously Cignetti came in, did his own thing, and brought his own people in, and kind of, as we talk about, it doesn't mean that Cignetti thought Sorsby stinks. He just,
0: no.
1: You come in and you take over a program, you
0: bring in your guys.
1: You're bringing your guys, you're charting your own path, and kind of trying in a lot of ways, a lot of times, to put the previous era to rest. So 22 years old, 31 collegiate starts under his belt. He was a three-star recruit coming out of Lake Dallas High School in the Dallas Fort Worth area. Redshirted his first year at IU in 2022, and then in 2023 he won a bit of an off-season battle there and was able to start some games.
0: Mm-hmm.
1: But then
0: transferred to Cincinnati
1: after week 7 at Penn State, hurt his shoulder.

0: And then when Kurt Cignetti came in, he transferred to Cincinnati just days later.
1: I was thinking he started at the end of his year at Indiana, but he would have been a full 3-year starter.
0: Yes, if he had not gotten hurt. So 2024 and 2025, was the starter all year for the Cincinnati Bearcats. Only FBS quarterback to have a 425-yard passing game and a 125-yard rushing game.
1: Mm-hmm.
0: And then in last year, he was back with Cincinnati as the team captain. They started out really strong, 7-1, but finished 0-4 on the season. He was not great down the stretch, 7 touchdowns, 4 interceptions. Interesting note about him, Matt, is he has not won a game after Halloween.
1: Since
0: the 2023 season. The last 2 years, him and the Bearcats have started pretty well and then lost some mojo, lost some steam down the stretch.
1: Yeah, Fran and Greg were talking about that, and they're like, don't blame him for that. You know, I mean, like, Greg used the example of Burrow not winning lately. You know, and he's like, well, he was able to elevate him, take him to the Super Bowl a couple years ago.
0: And I think the best example of this is, like, Texas Tech went, speaking of Texas Tech, they went 7-5, 8-4 every year with Patrick Mahomes.
1: Yeah, right.
0: My buddies like to throw this stat out, like, in our college group chat, just, you know, particularly when Mahomes is doing his great stuff. Like, remember how that guy couldn't beat WVU when he was at Texas Tech? Patrick Mahomes was 0-2 against two terrible WVU teams.
1: Yeah.
0: That's the way
1: you got to block for him a little bit.
0: Exactly. Especially if you're not at Ohio State or Alabama.
1: Absolutely.
0: You know,
1: that's a little different.
0: Yes. So, Matt, he was 1-6 as a starter at Indiana, then 5-7, 7-5 at Cincinnati. Hey, though, last year, 27 touchdowns to just 5 interceptions.
1: Mm-hmm.
0: Here's the physical tools that McShay loves. Solid height with a thick, sturdy frame, 6'3", 235 pounds.
1: Yeah.
0: That fits you must be this tall to ride the AFC North ride. He's a good athlete. He's not necessarily slippery in short areas, but he has speed to get to the corner. And if there's a crease downhill, he can take the open yardage, a threat to keep it on option runs whenever Cincinnati has pulled that lever. He has the body armor to withstand contact and live to the next play.
1: Mm-hmm. Okay, I get that.
0: So that sounds like a lot of the stuff that we're looking for in the profile of the next Steelers franchise quarterback. Certain level of height and arm strength, certain level of athleticism.
1: Absolutely.
0: Certain level of collegiate starts, too.
1: Neither one of those guys that I was listening to love comps, but they kind of felt physically, not mentally or refinement or any there, that he was somewhere between Jackson Dart and Josh Allen. Now, they both said, I hate using Allen because he is 6'6", and he's the rarest maybe quarterback we've ever seen, but they both thought he was more gifted than Dart, which I haven't watched a ton of them, but it sounds like it adds up. Yeah.
0: Where does this all conclude for McShay? He says, me personally, based on all the information at our disposal at this moment, I'd be hard-pressed to submit a bid higher than a fourth rounder for Sorsby if he enters the supplemental draft, and I do think that's how this will play out this summer. He has round one talent with day two tape right now. There is reason to believe.
1: Yeah, that's a good way of putting it.
0: I think that's a good way to put it.
1: Yeah.
0: Good. There is reason to believe that with more on- and off-field development that he could get to starting level play sooner rather than later.
1: Now, again, if he's truly a gambling addict, and this is a problem that's going to, or this is going to something that's going to surround him his entire career, then everything gets scrapped, obviously. I mean, or at least if he gets caught. The supplemental draft's really weird, too, because
0: it's very weird.
1: I don't think he can, like, come to teams for visits. I'm sure he could do Zooms. You could do background checks. You could call everybody he knows. You could talk to the agent. But
0: are you going to have the opportunity to sit down with that young man, look him in the eye, and see how he answers your questions?
1: I can't remember. Does he have some sort of pro day he can do that he can just pay for on his own and video it? Or can teams go to? I don't know the rules.
0: I don't know the rules.
1: I don't know the rules, but I don't think
0: it's been so long since we've had a case like this.
1: Right. Or especially one that you, like a quarterback, where I really need to know the background and the person and all those things. So there's going to be some incompletes checked on the scouting reports. But he's intriguing as could be. And the whole situation's fun.
0: I mean, it's just from our standpoint, it's fun. Yeah, totally. And something that Matt, every time his name comes up, we continue to say, we'll keep an eye on this story as it develops.
1: Yeah, exactly. Exactly.
0: Two more segments to go. Let's get to some participation. The time will be yours the rest of the way. Your questions, comments, concerns, reactions from YouTube, from the X Twitter. Matt and I will hit on as many of those in the next half an hour as we can. Before we close things down for the weekend. Euler, Williamson, it's The Drive, Steelers Nation Radio on the Steelers Audio Network.
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0: Well, it's an exciting time for me because I'm here for the Hall of Fame rib burn-off, and it's a perfect situation for me because, number one, I love ribs, number one, and it should be a really fun time, and I'm actually really looking forward to it. I've never been a judge before, and so this will be my first opportunity. It's great for the Hall to do something like this, and for the community, and for people who are rib aficionados. This is a serious thing here right now. They take their rib cooking very seriously, and I think it's just a great thing. I'm just glad to be part of it.
1: Jack Ham there.
2: Friend of the show.
1: Legendary Pittsburgh Steeler, four-time Super Bowl champion, Hall of
2: Famer.
1: Is
2: that this weekend?
1: And he is spending Memorial Day weekend at the Pro Football Hall of Fame as a judge for the Ribs Burn-Off, which is a rib cooking competition at the
2: Hall of Fame. So he's
1: in
2: Canton. Okay.
1: In Canton. Memorial Day weekend.
2: That's fun. I assume that's a tradition.
1: I would think so. I believe so. And so Jack.
2: I wonder if the whole panel of judges is Hall of Famers.
1: And I wonder, like, if the cooks have anything to, like, if they're ex-NFL guys or anything like that. We might have to look into that a little bit more. But
2: that's kind of cool.
1: That caught my eye, my ear earlier today, and it made me laugh, Matt, because it made me think of a great story that Wolf used to tell.
2: I thought about Wolf all the time. Like, I know he's not in the Hall of Fame, but he'd be a good judge.
1: He'd be a great judge. As Matt and I have shared the stories of, you know, doing those Wednesday night shows and things like that with Wolf, and Wolf is like putting down an entire rack of ribs while he's in the middle of breaking down Kevin Dotson's rookie season at guard, you know, things like that, or what he thinks about Kendrick Green and things like that. Wolf would always tell a great story. You know, we laughed earlier in the week about kind of the boom in chain pizza shops that happened in your lifetime.
2: Yes.
1: Domino's and Pizza Hut and Little Caesars and Papa John's and all that.
2: Yeah.
1: How it went from just little mom and
2: changed
1: pop
2: things, yeah.
1: Italian restaurants.
2: Delivered, too. It was like, holy cow.
1: Yes. Right. And Wolf basically said that John Kolb changed everyone's palate on the Steelers in the early 80s because back then, ribs were just kind of like, I think almost like chicken wings, just almost kind of like a throwaway.
2: Yeah, you didn't find them much when I was a kid, or
1: no one really knew how to cook them right.
2: Right. And wings were that way too. Like, you couldn't, until I hit college, I didn't find like wings weren't really available.
1: Right. And ribs were that same way, and they were hard to cook. They're hard to prep. It takes time. It takes an exact process to get them right and tender and still a nice bite to them. And basically,
2: but Kolb switched that
1: Kolb
2: on
1: him? Okay. Kolb, you know, in his travels and all the crazy stuff that he did as well.
2: Well, he's from like Oklahoma.
1: And he's from Oklahoma, all that. And so he, you know, in that region where barbecue really started to boom in the 80s and 90s, he basically came back and was like, you guys got to try these ribs in the way that I do them. And Wolf was like, that was it for everybody. He's like, we all fell in love with ribs because of John Kolb.

0: Can you imagine introducing that to an O-line room that's never had ribs before? That's just a hilarious, that should be like a Saturday Night Live skit.
1: That should be a Saturday Night Live skit.
0: Never had ribs in their life, which probably none of them have. And you just introduce them to Wolf and, you know, the entire O-line room.
1: Walk right. in with like 15 racks of ribs.
0: Like if Max Starks had never eaten a pizza before and you give him a pizza. Like, this is unbelievable. You know, right.
1: So good. So good. So just had to laugh at that to get us started here. Matt.
0: You do ribs, right?
1: I sure know
0: you
1: do. Like. I've got a smoker.
0: Yeah, I say you're into smoking and all this.
1: Ribs,
0: yeah.
1: Pulled pork, wings are probably my favorite things to do. Yeah. I do. My wife and my mom love when I do salmon on the smoker.
0: Oh, yeah, fun.
1: Sometimes I'll get real crazy. I'll do like buffalo chicken dip on the smoker or green bean casserole on the smoker.
0: Okay. I didn't know that was even possible.
1: I do brisket, Matt, but it's the one thing that still intimidates me.
0: I don't know anything about it, but I think isn't that like the hardest?
1: It's very easy to mess up. It's a very expensive cut of meat.
0: Okay. And if it's not tender, it's not good.
1: If it's not tender, it's like at least if you mess up a pulled pork or some ribs, you can throw some sauce on it.
0: And it's still fine. Yeah. Okay.
1: I've had a smoker now for 6 years, I think, and it's been a good investment, certainly. Mm.
0: I bet a listener can help you with the brisket situation.
1: I'm sure somebody can. Matt says on YouTube, Matt and Wes love the show, even if Wes is a WVU guy, H2P.
0: Yeah, we put up with it.
1: Hey, Matt, I'm not a WVU guy. I'm the WVU guy, brother. Have a question about Pat Freiermuth. Would you be more inclined to describe him as overrated or underutilized or maybe somewhere in between? Hmm. I remember a recurring theme on Steelers talk shows around the area last season was we need to get him more involved, get him the ball more. But I feel like with Aaron Rodgers at quarterback, he would be finding the guy if he was open. Your thoughts? It's a good question there, Matt.
0: I would say slightly underutilized if I had to choose. Really good after the catch. Not a high-end athlete, but a very good understanding of the game. We've brought some many times. Starting to hit the prime of his career. I think this scheme will be good for him, and I know that they had a lot of tight ends on the field, but I think he'll be detached more as like a big slot. That's kind of what they did with Terrence Ferguson, going back to like JerMichael Finley and guys like that too in the Packers days. Bubba Franks, go back. Yeah, guys like
1: Can't
0: that.
1: Forget about Bubba.
0: Yeah. I would bet that his best statistical days are still ahead of him.
1: I think that's a very good way to put it.
0: Yeah, yeah.
1: I think this year, next year,
0: yeah,
1: I think he could really have the... When people look back at his, you know, Pro Football Reference page 10 years from now, they'll go, man, he had some really good years there when McCarthy came
0: to town. They picked it up a little bit. Yeah, right.
1: Yeah.
0: And just watching the tape, it's not like he's not open a fair amount. You know, I mean, or Rodgers is turning him down or anything like that.
1: Yes. For you and for H2P, Matt, on the comment there, yesterday on our WVU show, we did take your school and build your dream conference with 9 other teams.
0: I think we've had this conversation. I remember, yeah.
1: WVU, Pitt, Virginia Tech, Maryland, Penn State, Louisville, Cincinnati, Miami, Syracuse, and Notre Dame. Tell me that's something you wouldn't like to sink your teeth into.
0: It smells a lot like the Big East that I was a part of with the Panthers.
1: It sure does. Sure does. The way things used to be.
0: There was like Boston College and Rutgers. And
1: I thought about them too. You know, they were considered, but I went to Notre Dame and a couple other, you know, a couple other more.
0: You wouldn't have put Penn State?
1: No, I did. I did put Penn State.
0: Oh, okay, okay.
1: Yep. WVU, Pitt, Penn State, Virginia Tech, Maryland, Louisville, Cincinnati, Syracuse, Notre Dame, and the U.
0: I'm sure Panther fans would be all over that.
1: Yeah.
0: Yeah,
1: It'd be a great conference. It'd have regionality, and you still have the big brands in Notre Dame, Miami, Penn State that you need to carry a conference. There wouldn't really be many pushovers in there. I mean,
0: No. There's some rivalries, too, and
1: Yeah. Jeff says, what's your guys' take on Nowakowski? I think he's being an overlooked draft pick to this point. I can see him carving out a nice role on offense and special teams. Hope you guys have a safe holiday weekend. You too, Jeff.
0: Yeah. I totally agree. Well, I don't know if he's being overlooked. I mean, these guys have been on the field for 3 days. Yeah. I mean, and it's, you know, I think he's going to, I like the pick. I think he's going to have a role. I don't know what kind of special teams value he has, but I assume he will have plenty, and his makeup certainly makes me think that he'll be getting his jersey dirty a lot on all phases of special teams. I just don't know, and I say the words getting your jersey dirty on purpose, because I just don't know how much room there is for the offense. I mean, I don't think he's going to get any true inline tight end reps over Washington or Friar.

0: Vermouth, no. But there might be some 13 stuff with him involved. I think they're going to list him as a fullback, but he'll probably do all the above. I am curious how much true fullback stuff McCarthy will operate, because I think the answer is more than none. I like it. I like it quite a bit. I'll be shocked if he isn't a contributor, at least for the entirety of his rookie contract, which is saying a lot for a late pick.
1: You know, absolutely. Right. Yeah, yeah. That's what you're looking for.
0: Yeah, yeah, yeah.
1: You know, Connor Hayward type.
0: Yeah, at least. A little bit bigger version, though. Evan, I don't know if he'll ever be as good as Connor on teams.
1: Connor was very good on teams. Mm-hmm. Evan says, sup, boys. I was wondering if you could do a deep dive into the Steelers' salary cap situation over the next few years. For example, where are we more heavily invested? What positions do we have covered? A guy signed for the foreseeable future or not? Okay. Thanks. We did do that a while back.
0: But like we're probably due.
1: Like a month ago. But we're post-draft due to do that again.
0: Mm-hmm.
1: So, Evan, that is something. I'm out next week. I'm on vacation next week. I'm flying to Florida
0: tomorrow.
1: That
0: takes obviously a little bit of research and stuff, too.
1: But yeah. We will maybe sometime in early June we can hit on that.
0: Quiet time. What I do know, and it should shock no one with a guy with such a cap background as Omar Khan being in charge, they got a lot of flexibility and they're in very good cap situation. But I'd rather have $60 million a year tied up in Pat Mahomes, too.
1: You know. Champagne problems, right?
0: Yeah, yeah, yeah.
1: Bridge Burner says, do you guys think Mike McCarthy will take greater advantage of the mismatch nightmare called Mount Washington? It seems like forcing a defensive back to cover him has to be a great schematic weapon.
0: So a lot of these are sort of the same questions. We've kind of hovered around these tight ends.
1: Yeah.
0: And I think it's great to chat about in May. But if you throw the ball 28 times... on Monday, you're going to be like, why did Washington only have three targets? Well, because Pittman got eight, and Metcalf got eight, and Jeremy got five, mm-hmm. and you get to 28 throws pretty quick. So I would like to say yes, and I don't even know if it's a McCarthy thing, because I do think the Steelers would be very, very interested in extending Washington. Omar even said at the podium not long ago that they're extremely high on him as a player, as a person, as a Steeler.
1: Yep.
0: So if anything, I think his role grows as opposed to shrinks in terms of a pass catcher. I say this all the time about this guy. I think defenses hate playing against him because he's so unique and he beats the crap out of you in all phases. So I would say... if last year's his over-under stat line, I'm going over across the board, but I don't think he's going to be Antonio Gates in his prime.
1: Yes.
0: You know what I mean?
1: Yes. Right. That's I would take that.
0: Mm-hmm.
1: I would, if he has his best, like similar to what we were saying about Muth, if he has his best statistical seasons upcoming here.
0: Yeah, I think the best is still yet to come.
1: Yes.
0: I don't know if he'll ever be like fantasy relevant,
1: sure.
0: You know, like one of the Brock Bowers, you know, right? Yeah.
1: Yeah, and there's only 12 tight ends in a year that need to be fantasy relevant.
0: Right, right. That's what I mean.
1: Ian says, yo, homies, happy Friday. The quarterback room still intrigues me. Halleck's comments yesterday made it seem like Howard may get cut, but I still bet it would be Mason. Who would you put money on to be the odd man out if you had to place a $1,000 bet? Well, it is obviously...
0: It'd be Rudolph.
1: I think it's Rudolph.
0: Yeah.
1: And I know it's just...
0: But I don't think Howard's out of the woods.
1: I was just going to say...
0: Yeah, yeah.
1: It's a testament, it's a bump to Howard that he was the guy, QB2, the first crack at OTAs. But I think a lot of that's a test for him too, Matt, to see.
0: Yeah, it's a good way to put it.
1: Let's throw a bunch on his plate and see what he can handle. So
0: we haven't seen him play in a while. I want to see it. You know, right, yeah.
1: He's the one with the clear-cut path to pass the test.
0: Mm-hmm.
1: But he has to pass the test, and if he doesn't, Mason's going to be waiting there to pick up the pencil and the Scantron.
0: Yeah, I tend to think the same, you know, that... Maybe in the end, this new staff will get their hands on Howard and just say, I don't think he's got the tools to ever get where we want him to be as a number two. Or they'll be like, oh, he's easily a number two. He's not going anywhere, you know?
1: Ian says, bonus question, which band or artist has given the best live performance you've ever seen personally?
0: I'm sure yours is the Dead, right?
1: When people ask me, like, what's your favorite concert that you've been to now? I think I have to take the Sphere out of the equation.
0: I've heard it's more like a production.
1: It's like a cheat code.
0: Yeah, yeah, yeah.
1: My favorite shows I've ever been to in my life are the four that I've been to at the Sphere because it's
0: because it's just so awesome. Like,

0: nothing else.
1: Yeah.
0: But if you asked me to take that out of it, it would be dead in company. I mean, I saw Tom Petty once with my mom. He was amazing.
1: Mm-hmm.
0: I've seen Springsteen a few times. He always puts on a killer show. You know, I love watching John Mayer make love to the guitar up on stage for a couple hours. Billy Strings, who we've talked about before, is incredible live.
1: Yeah. I wasn't as into Metallica.
0: Oh, them too.
1: Until I saw them. Like, I was just starting to get into them, but the first time Guns N' Roses came to Pittsburgh was with Metallica at Three Rivers, and it just poured the whole time, and we didn't care. But I didn't appreciate Metallica for what they were at the time as much. We loved Guns N' Roses. Like, if Metallica came by themselves, I don't think we would have came. It's probably like 88, 90, right around there. That same era, I saw Floyd twice at Three Rivers.
0: Ooh.
1: One of them, we were like the 13th row.
0: Ooh.
1: You know, I mean, that was my two favorite shows, were the two Floyd shows live. You know, that's like the Division Bell. Yeah. I mean, it's Momentary Lapse of Reason. Those were new albums. They were still touring. They weren't like the old man on tour that hasn't put anything out in 30 years.
0: Sure. Which is a lot of what
1: it's pretty good.
0: Which is a lot of what my old music soul gets to see, but I'll take it.
1: I'll take it.
0: I also, I think it was 15? 15 or 16, I saw Paul McCartney at Citizens Bank Park in Philadelphia. Played for 3 hours.
1: Really?
0: All Beatles and Wings songs. It was unbelievable. It's
1: all the stuff you wanted to hear.
0: All the stuff you couldn't have crafted a better set list. Ken says, I've been a lifelong Steelers fan since the 70s, but life migrated away, and I've never been to a Steelers home game in Pittsburgh. What foods do I absolutely have to eat if I'm going to Pittsburgh for a game?
1: You'd know better than me.
0: Strip district stuff, right?
1: Yeah, couldn't hurt.
0: I always go too wrong down there. One of the breakfast spots in the Strip, I'm partial to Pamela's, but Kelly O's and what's the other big one? DeLuca's are both outstanding.
1: Okay.
0: If you've never been to Pittsburgh, because I always go back and forth on the Permanis thing, right?
1: I know.
0: But if you've never been to the original one down in the Strip District, you should go.
1: It's a
0: fun experience. It's unique. But don't go to the ones out in the suburbs. Like, go to the original one down in the Strip District.
1: Mm-hmm. I mean, I go to the one in the South Hills a fair amount. And I like it. But I also think it's a smidge overrated.
0: Yes.
1: I know that I lose my Pittsburgh card. And, yeah, I mean, it's
0: but
1: fine.
0: But if you've never been, you should still go.
1: You should go, yeah.
0: Man, got to get to pierogies somewhere while you're in Pittsburgh.
1: I would say so, yeah.
0: And I think, Matt, we got a lot of good pizza spots that are worth hitting in this town, too. You know, the classics like Fiori's and Minio's, newer places like Pizza Lupo and Driftwood and Rockaway.
1: What's Mount Washington like nowadays? I mean, it's just cool to go up there.
0: It is cool to go up there.
1: Yeah.
0: There's a Coughlin's Law up there, right? TV up on Mount Washington is a good spot to hang and get some food. But you're right.
1: I mean,
0: and like the fish grottos and all those places up on Mount Washington are always good to hit too.
1: Yeah. I mean, back in the day, you'd go there for prom and or whatever. Expensive stuff. You know, I know there's some of that still, but it is kind of worth your time to go up.
0: Let's hit more of your questions before we get out of here. One more segment to go this week. Wes Schuler, Matt Williamson. It's The Drive, Steelers Nation Radio on the Steelers Audio Network.
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0: Final segment of the week here before a long weekend and a little vacation for one of the hosts on this program. We're going to continue to get to as many of your questions, comments, concerns, and reactions as we can before
1: we don't quite know the schedule for next week or any of that stuff yet.
0: I would assume Monday off.
1: And then we'll figure it out. Yeah.
0: Figure it out from there. Joby, this is a good question and kind of follow up to some of the Sorsby and supplemental draft conversation we had earlier in the hour. Joby says, can the supplemental draft be hacked? Meaning, if Fernando Mendoza didn't want to go to Vegas, is there any way he could have not declared for the draft, changed his mind, and then started a bidding war in the supplemental draft? Also, do you guys have...
1: I think so. Yeah.
0: Because
1: Elway got drafted and just said, I'm not playing for that team, and demanded a trade.
0: Well, what's his name? The Miami quarterback Bernie Kosar did something like that. So I'm sure there's a way, Joby, but...
1: I mean, it would be massively frowned upon.
0: And you still couldn't necessarily control where you land because...
1: You wouldn't.
0: It would be whoever the worst team that put in the highest pick would be the one that would get you.
1: Right.
0: So if the Raiders could put in there and still end up getting...
1: And it just cost them next year's first and not this year's first.
0: Which they might take anyways.
1: That's a good point. There's no way that someone just came up with this. So there has to be some kind of loophole that if you're draft eligible, you can't just wait. Because all these guys in the supplemental draft weren't eligible the year before. Like Sorsby couldn't have. Maybe could have, but.
0: I don't know.
1: They all got in trouble or something between drafts is basically what happened.
0: Bernie Kosar bypassed the draft in 85. He waited for the deadline to pass and then, forced a bidding war, which landed him a lucrative contract with Cleveland. But that was also in 1985, not in 2026.
1: Yeah.
0: I'm sure there's different
1: rules. I assume he was an underclassman coming out of the U and said, I'm going back to school, and then just never did.
0: I believe so. That's an interesting one, though, Joby. That's an interesting one.
1: That'd have to take some snooping, yeah.
0: He also says, do you guys have a favorite thing served, like a street meat, like a New York City hot dog cart?
1: And back to that one, though. You'd never have any control where you landed.
0: Never.
1: You'd have more control
0: doing the Eli Manning or the John Elway thing.
1: Yes. Like, those teams, they just refused to play for what they thought was a bad organization.
0: Yes.
1: That's why they didn't end up where they did.
0: Favorite street meat? New York City taco? Or New York City hot dog, pardon me, Tijuana tacos. I like street corn out of a food truck.
1: It's all right.
0: You ain't a big food truck guy over there, man.
1: No,
0: Williams.
1: I'm a huge food truck guy. I just don't come across it much. Yeah. And the street corn's fine, but okay.
0: PJ says, if Fautanu and McCormick end up on the left side full time, how much would it impact Aaron Rodgers' willingness and ability to stay in the pocket longer? And maybe allow more down the field passing. Thanks, and love the show. Good question, PJ.
1: I don't know. Quarterbacks across the board often just get gun shy of taking hits late in life,
0: especially when they're in their 40s.
1: Right, they're human beings.
0: It hurts.
1: And is that ship sailed? Would he be more prone to holding the football, feeling better about his blind side than he did last year?
0: Probably.
1: I would think probably,
0: yes. He's got one of the best left tackles in the NFL.
1: Yeah. I've been asked this a bunch since he announced this is his last year. Does that mean he's got one foot out the door already? I'm like, I don't think so. He's been thinking about retirement probably for 5 years. I'm sure at his age. Or is it going to be Elway's last year where he's helicopter spinning through the air and going to put everything on the line for one last hurrah? I don't know how to answer that, Better blocking sure won't help, or sure won't hurt, especially on the blind side.
0: And I think maybe especially as the season, maybe it wouldn't be something you'd see in September, but as the season went along and
1: if it's
0: watching
1: an elimination game,
0: he's going, you know what? I really have more time to throw the ball than I think. These guys are doing it when he's sitting there watching the film.
1: Yeah, yeah. I mean, I think it'd be a trust developed over time.
0: I've got an extra half second to breathe.
1: And if the Steelers do get into a playoff and it's like, this is my last game walking the planet, how do I want to be remembered?
0: Yeah.
1: Oh,
0: that's exciting to think about.
1: Yeah.
0: RJ asks.
1: Almost an unanswerable question. Yeah. Not a bad question, but
0: RJ asks ahead of the holiday weekend, what are some must-haves for each of you at a barbecue?
1: This sounds up your alley.
0: All right. So I think you know this.
1: Ribs are probably my first draft pick.
0: We sometimes,
1: unless it's just a burger and dog generic get together. you know.
0: Correct. That's more of a cookout than a barbecue.
1: Yeah, okay, good call. Good call.
0: We have a big neighborhood barbecue in our neighborhood at the end of every August. Before football starts and once the preseason is over. And here's what I do. Ribs.
1: And you do a lot of the cooking? Or you're one of many?
0: I'm one of probably three or four dads that does the cooking.
1: Okay.
0: But I do the smoker barbecue stuff.
1: Gotcha.
0: One dad has a pizza oven and he does pizzas.
1: Oh, okay.
0: So on this, I do pulled pork, ribs, and wings.
1: Mm-hmm.
0: Okay. Cast iron mac and cheese and a homemade coleslaw.
1: Okay.
0: Now, I realize that that's not the healthiest, that's not the most well-rounded.
1: That's not what we're talking about.
0: But everybody else does the salads and the other stuff and all that.
1: Yeah.
0: That's what I do for the barbecue. If Wes Euler is hosting and cooking for a barbecue, I'm making ribs, pulled pork, wings, cast iron mac and cheese, and homemade slaw.
1: Okay. Slaw is not high on my list.
0: It's not for me either, but with a barbecue, I like a little.
1: I respect it.
0: Yes. For some reason, I think it just pairs well with
1: Barbie.
0: With barbecue sauce and pulled pork and that kind of stuff.
1: But my first pick would be ribs. My first draft choice at a barbecue.
0: If old school. If they're done right.
1: Yeah.
0: Absolutely.
1: And maybe Jack Ham stuff had something to do with it. I'm hungry.
0: Listen, friend of the show is influencing us here on this Friday. I'm hungry, too. Carter says, what are we rooting for this year? If Rodgers is great and we win, we could get a bad pick and probably no generational quarterback. If we're just bad, well, maybe that could pay off. I know you guys have talked a lot this week about if the Steelers are truly contenders or not. So what's the point of jeopardizing the future for pride and tradition?
1: I'm always going to root for to win a playoff game. I mean, however it gets there. Now, I think there's an alleyway now where

0: you root for Drew Aller to show that you don't need a quarterback. However that path happens, and that's a really hard novel to write, though.
1: Matt, I always bring this up because, yes, there is absolutely the path. We've seen it to stinking and getting your quarterback first overall, third overall.
0: Mm-hmm.
1: You know, Drake May wasn't the first overall pick. Jaden Daniels wasn't the first overall pick. Like, but just being bad enough to be near that top 3, 4, 5. We've also seen, though, the Chiefs went 12-4 and won their division before trading up to get Patrick Mahomes.
0: Oh, yeah, yeah. Bills traded up.
1: The Bills made the playoffs for the first time in 20 years and still traded up and got
0: KC
1: Josh Allen.
0: KC won a playoff game. Yeah.
1: Like the...
0: You can get within striking
1: Lamar Jackson, and I realize that was a different case, but he was in the back half of the first round. Like
0: 30th or 30th. Yeah, right.
1: You can't move up from the 20s to 2. That's going to be... I mean, people have done it, but it's an insane amount of capital. But if this is one of those years again where it's Caleb Williams and Jaden Daniels and Drake May and Bo Nix, you don't have to suck to get one of those guys.
0: Right.
1: You can find a way.
0: I guess that's what you really root for, is you're rooting that the segment we do about college quarterbacks every year gets better, or every week gets better and better and better ever throughout the week, and the Steelers keep winning, and Rodgers rides off in the sunset, and you're willing to trade a high pick and next year's pick to get one of those dudes.
1: That's my dream scenario is, let's say the Steelers win at least a playoff game.
0: Mm-hmm.
1: I'd love it to be more, but let's say at least one. Yeah, that would have them picking in, the 25-ish range.
0: In that range, yeah.
1: And you trade up from there to pick 11 to draft your next franchise quarterback, to pick 9 to draft
0: and
1: your next franchise QB quarterback.
0: QB 3 or 4 that year.
1: And everyone else on the team around him now knows what it wins to take in the playoffs and is ready to take off. And this
0: and
1: guy...
0: And the O-line's like one of the best in the league. And
1: this
0: help
1: guy...
0: to get there and right.
1: Has the Ben Roethlisberger time to... Yeah, he'll make plays when he needs to, but he's going to have the time and the support to develop as well.
0: If you were to bottom out, though, and end up with like a top 5 pick, you would hope it's because, man, did we just get crushed by injuries? You know, that it's...
1: Aaron Rodgers misses way too many games.
0: It's the year that Peyton Manning's neck isn't right, so you get Luck. Or David Robinson's out, and you get Duncan. You know what I mean? Like, and then you add Duncan to Robinson, and it's like, okay. You know, like, man, the Steelers were the most injured team in the league, but they're all coming back, and you throw the top quarterback in there, too.
1: I always love how you go to that San Antonio Spurs example.
0: Yeah, I wasn't even a big fan, but it was crazy. It's like they got the best two dudes year back to back.
1: Yep.
0: I mean, yeah.
1: That's sometimes you can make that happen. WDB says, the last time we watched meaningful football, it was the Seahawks versus the Patriots. 7 months later, when we finally get meaningful football again, it's the Seahawks versus the Patriots. Are you guys a fan of the Super Bowl rematch as a season opener? Thanks. Love the show.
0: I think it's first time ever, at least since it's been on like a Thursday night, and I know it's Wednesday.
1: Don't quote me on that, but I do think you are.
0: I'm almost certain. Yeah, it's cool. The problem is they only play each other 1 out of 4 years.
1: So it would be hard most years to make it happen.
0: You can't make it happen all the time.
1: Unless you made it a schedule-specific thing, but I don't think anybody wants that.
0: No, I don't think you want that either.
1: Where like the back-to-back, the two Super Bowl teams are the ones who open the season every year. I don't think anybody wants that. But I it's different, and I like it. By the time it rolls around, I'll be like, all right, this is pretty cool.
0: It is pretty cool, yeah.
1: This is fun.
0: Side note, though, I always feel for the road team on opening night. Because it's always a really, really good team, because everyone wants to watch it. It's not
1: defending
0: the Browns or somebody.
1: Versus a really good team.
0: And then you got to walk into Foxborough when Brady's getting his 5th ring or Mahomes
1: Arrowhead.
0: Getting another. Right, right, right. And it's like, you're going to lose. You know, like, you're a 13-type win team, but you're starting out 0-1.
1: You're going to lose. Sudesh says, I will eat one of my nasty Yardworks shoes if Joey Porter Jr. isn't the last one to get extended this offseason. His stock has risen way too high for that not to be the case.
0: Well, I don't know if he'll be the last, but I think he'll be extended.
1: Yes.
0: I mean, I think Herbig...
1: He's going to not reset the corner money market, but he's going to...
0: It's going to be a lot.
1: He's going to be towards the top of the list.
0: Yeah, and I don't think they'll hesitate to give it to him.
1: No.
0: No, I mean, I think it'll be...
1: I wouldn't either.
0: Him, Herbig, Washington... Maybe Benton. I meant to ask Chris that when we had him on the other day.
1: Yeah.
0: Ben, we got a lot of time for that conversation. We'll
1: couch that.
0: I don't
1: one
0: know
1: for
0: the
1: later.
0: Order matters.
1: No, I don't think so. I don't think the order matters, but I think.
0: I bet they're talking to Porter's agent already.
1: If you, if

0: if you made me pick one that absolutely gets done, it's going to be Joey Porter Jr.
1: I would think so, too. And maybe he's just top priority. We'll see what that number is first, because it's going to be the biggest one. And although Herbig's going to be a lot.
0: Herbig's going to be a little high, too. And all those guys are priorities. But Joey Porter Jr. is, man, he's I think, going to at some point cash in here sooner, certainly rather than later. But that will do it for us for today and for this week. Good stuff, everybody. Good week of shows. Safe travels this weekend if you are doing so. And we'll all meet up back here again before too much longer. Big thanks to Tyler V, Mr. TV. He was doing yeoman's work today on these cameras behind the scenes. Thanks to him. And he also helped me cut a little ad read video that I had to do for my alma mater. Very kind pro bono work.
1: Oh, extra credit.
0: Of Mr. Television. For Matt Williamson, I'm Wes Schuler. Take care, everybody. And we will talk to you soon. As always, you know where to find us. It's on your 24/7 home of the black and gold, Steelers Nation Radio, on the Steelers Audio Network.
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1: I don't think there's a team in the NFL that personifies a defensive identity like the Pittsburgh Steelers do. Chris, even when the Steelers aren't that great defensively, like remember the Killer Bee era when they were arguably the greatest offense in football and their defense was lacking sorely behind them? Click, turn on ESPN. You know they're always going to play defense in Pittsburgh. And like that's just always kind of been like...
2: That was like a Collinsworth voice on ESPN, by the way. It was very like a hybrid, but it's all right.
1: I wanted to put all the gas bags together into one voice there. But that's always just the cliche thing that people, you know, lean on, right? Like, well, you know, you're getting a good defense in Pittsburgh. And it wasn't true during that Killer Bees era. It has been true in this recent iteration of Pittsburgh Steelers football. They have been led by their defense. And that's just kind of been the, like, again, cliche of talking Steelers football. And how could it not be when the foundation was built from that Steel Curtain, Mean Joe Green, Jack Ham, Jack Lambert, Mel Blunt, all those guys. Apologies for all the many, many superstars I maybe forgot to name there. But that foundation was laid with them. It was carried on by the Troys and the Harrisons and, you know, even the Kevin Greens in the middle there, right? Like, just defense is what it means to be a Pittsburgh Steeler. Chris, I don't know if we've talked more about offense in a single offseason since maybe we've had those Killer Bees in the fold. It has been offense, offense, offense, offense. So on today's Friday edition of the Steelers Blitz with Tom Opperman and Chris Adamski, we're starting on the defensive side of the football. That's the side of the football that we have a lot more familiarity with. We know a lot of the pieces that we're playing with, but there's a new chef in the kitchen for that side of the football. So I think there's still a lot of intrigue on that side. And despite the excitement with Aaron Rodgers back and Mike McCarthy's got this offense going to take it to the 21st century, they're going to have to win a lot of games by that defense because that defense still has the overwhelming star power when you look at both sides of the ball.
2: Yeah, historically, for one thing, this kind of reminds me of how like the national reputation is that they're still... We're still a steel town, like that's still like, and there's literally
1: they
2: not
1: think
2: a
1: the
2: steel
1: mills are still
2: yeah,
1: running.
2: Yeah,
1: yes.
2: There's literally not a mill in the city limits, and
1: well, it doesn't help when NBC does the B-roll shots and they go to the one mill that's still working, and it's blowing smoke or water vapor or whatever
2: the
1: it is.
2: Blast furnace thing coming out, and a big lava of whatever stuff comes out. I'm very informed on my how steel is made or whatever.
1: You said blast furnace. That's
2: did,
1: good
2: yeah,
1: enough
2: that's
1: for
2: yeah,
1: me.
2: Yeah,
1: yes,
2: that's close enough. We went through the what were the three? Did we ever look that up? What was it? Coke,
1: don't do this again. Okay, we're like 4 minutes into the day show, and you're going to be like, let's look like idiots once again. How about we do that? Let's wait a little bit to look like idiots today. Well, but you're right. Like that, the city is a cliche to people outside of the city still, and I think the football team is as well.
2: And yeah, I think it kind of goes hand in hand. That was the even though Steelers in the 70s, the first two Super Bowls in those seasons, I mean, they won the first one 16-6 by way of a safety, okay? and then by the end,
1: so poetic, chef's kiss. The exactly. First the point scored in Pittsburgh Steelers. This goes back to what we're saying. It's defense. It was a defensive score. Like, it's all about that when it comes to Pittsburgh.
2: And so that's still ingrained in everybody's mind. And even, like, the Steelers of the 90s and the Steelers of the aughts were defensive-based and had great defenses. And it was a streak there for literally almost 20 years. Around two decades worth where they were consistently either had the number one scoring defense or the number one yardage defense or both or top five in one or the other almost every year with a little fail. There was like the 98, a couple of those years, but essentially year in and year out, a top five defense in one category or the other over and over and over again. And then you're right. That era, that Killer Bees era, things flipped. And it became a much more that was the Steelers, maybe the Steelers' best all time. It's getting maybe I don't want to get on that discussion in terms of on paper, but certainly not successful wise because you know those late 70s Steelers, they were winning by offense more, showed by the MVPs, Bradshaw. They're winning Super Bowls 35-31, that type of thing. Anyway, that sort of so it has in the Steelers' defense hasn't got back to that, but you're right, it's still from the outside, and there are. There's been Hall of Famers almost at every level, right? Cam Hayward's going to be a Hall of Famer. Yeah. I believe that. TJ Watt's going to be a Hall of Famer for sure.
1: Jalen Ramsey's going to be a Hall of Famer.
2: Yeah, and there was Mike Evans. So all that time, there's been all these big names on the defense. But you're right. The results haven't been there. It's been more kind of an

0: offense. And the offense is a bunch of storyline, the quarterbacks, and that's always going to be talked about. And it's been a very unique couple of years, the quarterback position for the Steelers. So that's why we talk about it more, I think, too. But, it, you know, and then last year there was the whole thing about the, what, the all-time defense. Was the Mike
1: historically song, great.
0: Yeah, historically yeah. great. That whole thing happened. So that kind of kid.
1: And but, McCarthy came in and that poured the gasoline on the offensive conversation.
0: Yes.
1: Because
0: yes,
1: you're right. The right. quarterback did drive the bus, but now it's the quarterback with the quarterback guru, yes. right? So it's a little extra exciting to talk about it.
0: Yeah, and it's been acknowledged that was a big reason why he was hired, I think, that and with good reason.
1: And Rodgers acknowledged that the only reason he really entertained coming back in the first place was, oh, you hired Mike McCarthy. Because he said to us, hey, when Mike Tomlin said it was over for him, I was like, it's probably it for me, too.
0: Yes, so you got all that going. And I do think the Steelers' defense, as much as it... Well, certainly underachieved by the historic standards, however you want to put it, last season. By the end of the year, it was getting better than it was early in the year, and I think we can get into some of this, and there are reasons to believe that can carry over. I think Derek Harmon's emergence, and when he was healthy, everybody knows that the stats about the run game when he was in there or not. I think moving Ramsey away from outside corner, putting him back in safety, I think is part of that, too. I think there are elements of that. I do see, again, it gets kind of... I know we've talked about it some, of course, and it doesn't get ignored, but the Steelers signed the top corner available on the market to add as a cornerback, a guy who can play press man, who can play man, and I don't go that road again because that was the plan last year and it didn't work out how they intended to do that, but I think that that's part of it too. So there is, and you know, we've said this a lot, I think, going into seasons. So it's almost as if I try to temper it and say, well, I'm not going to predict it could be a dominant or a very good defense. But there's a lot of things you can like about Wednesday, the depth of the D-line we talked about. Probably the greatest depth they've had in the D-line in a long time here. Maybe going back to the, you know, those aughts defenses in terms of that. And, you know, you still want to believe in the inside linebacker room. And I think that the Steelers... we're just going position by position here. The inside linebackers, that the Steelers had 10 draft picks and they had 12 initially going into the draft and that they went for a whole free agency, they kept their inside linebacker room the same. It was really, you know, everywhere else they added pieces, they had a draft picks, they had a free agents, pretty much every other position on the team, every other position group except inside linebacker. So that group can kind of grow, and I think it was sort of a tacit sort of acknowledgement to, you know, we still believe in Patrick Queen as a player, Peyton Wilson as a player, Malik Harrison having his role, you know, Cole Holcomb being a good depth piece there for you, a good veteran to be able to play that. And so there's a lot to, if you sit down and look at, as we sit here in May, a lot to like, you think about the Steelers defense heading into the season.
1: It's a deeper defense. I think that's no question. I mean, they've had spots that had depth last year, like edge rusher was four deep last year. It's four deep again this year. They're not going to trade Nick Herbig. I don't anticipate that. D-line got deeper. You know, inside linebacker is as deep as it was last year. You got the same four guys that were involved in that rotation last year still back in the fold. And your cornerback room got a lot deeper. Your entire secondary, I think, safeties and cornerbacks got a lot deeper. And that's all a positive, in my opinion, that you have a lot more bodies that are capable of playing in NFL games to utilize this year. So I think there's a lot of optimism for the defense as far as a depth perspective is concerned. I think that big question mark is certainly the inside linebackers. We'll get to them in just a second. I want to start, though, with the secondary because... yeah, there's going to be a lot of playable pieces on the defensive line, and we've talked about that depth a lot. But, you know, other than some, like, well, who's on that first quote-unquote line and second quote-unquote line, where's Benton lining up? Like, other than that, we know who's going to play, and it's defensive line. So you put your hand in the dirt and you get after it, right? Like, it's not that hard to really piece together what that will look like. It's just a matter of configuring those lines together, see who plays the amount, see what kind of snap counts people get. But... in the secondary, that's where I think there is a lot of intrigue. And we probably don't know much or can't say much about what we've seen at OTA so far. But once training camp starts, where Ramsey lines up in base, where Ramsey is once you go into that nickel, does Brisker come onto the field for Ramsey? The cornerback room, yeah, it's going to be Dean and Porter Jr. on the outside, but where does Samuel and Echols play into the equation? Where does the third-round pick that looks really good, Dalen Everett, play into things? So there's a lot of questions, I think, in that secondary, But they're good questions that I can't wait to find out the answers to. Like, they're not questions like, oh my God, who's going to be opposite of Joey? Like, is it going to be Asante Samuel?

0: Samuel Jr., can he do that? Are we trusting him after just like five or six really good games last year after that injury? Or, oh man, like Ramsey really needs to get back to playing that slot, getting close to the line of scrimmage, but we don't got anybody at safety that could play in his spot. It's Elliott and then a bunch of pips. Like, these are good questions that the Steelers have that we need to find out the answers to, and I'm excited to find out the answers to them.
1: And that's the kind of thing that, that's how Patrick Graham's going to make his money, Joe Witt Jr. is going to make his money this year, is that you have an abundance of pieces, I think, that if you can find the best way to deploy each of them, to play to their strengths, use them in the proper scenarios, use them in the proper coverages, the proper situations, the game, time, score, down, distance, those kind of things, and each of them can play a good role, because those are all quality NFL players, right? I don't, like, just to throw a name out there, because I think he's kind of fits this, what I'm kind of talking about, like a Brandon Echols, okay? Like, you don't, playing him 100% of the snaps probably ain't going to, you don't want to overexpose him, right? And he's a good player for what he does. He has areas that he can succeed. The coaching staff has all summer here to find ways, okay, we have Echols, where can we best you? The you know, whatever it is, a third of the snaps he's going to play, when can he be best deployed? Jalen Ramsey, just throwing random numbers at it. It's not what it, but Jalen Ramsey, we think he can play three quarters of this defensive snaps. What are the down and distances and packages that he can best, where can we line him up to best be used? Asante Samuel, when can we, there's
0: trying Brisker. To get the beakers out here. You're trying to get analytical on us. But I like it. That's the modern NFL.
1: You're trying to mix it. Yes, you got Briskers, a very good safety, okay? You're probably not going to play every single snap. Same with Elliott. What packages, what defenses is it better to use Elliott maybe than Brisker? Use them both. Use three safeties. You know, there's lots of ways you can do this. You know, Joey Porter Jr. is probably going to play pretty much every down. Jamel Dean will probably play close to every down. I'm just talking the secondary right now. But there's so many different pieces there that you can use. And I think if you use them right, you know, and smart men who are in charge of the defense now, and Graham and Witt definitely are smart men, can figure this out and be the best way to throw it out there.
0: You know, being a little more scientific about it, too, as you just laid out there, like, you know, down and distance, okay, this is an Echols spot, or like, okay, this is where we've got to put Ramsey out there. And it's like, you know what? Like, let's do something really crazy and put Ramsey on the outside here and bump Dean inside or something weird like that. Yeah. But it's going to work. Trust me. Like, we just know that this is the play they're going to run because they've done it all the time on film when this exact situation pops up. We're sending Ramsey on a corner blitz from the outside, and he's going to hit. So, like, I think, is going to be utilized a bit more than the previous coaching staff did. And I'm not saying that they didn't crack into the analytics at all with the previous coaching staff, but I think that was a bit more of a traditional, like, kind of feel like, hey, we just line it up and our guys are better than you and we're going to beat you. And not that they didn't disguise anything, or we did see them increase blitzes towards the end of Mike Tomlin's tenure, but there was a little bit of a swath there where they just didn't blitz. Like, it was just, hey, TJ Watt's got the sack record, or he did at the time. He's going to get home even if we don't bring two extra bodies with him. So I might be mistaken on this, but I think this coaching staff is going to lean a little bit more into that. And I was actually reading a piece that Mark Bolley put up on X today, the rule of 55 with Mike McCarthy, about you need 55 completions plus carries in a game to have a very strong chance of winning. And Mike McCarthy was talking about that, and he was like, you know, that's analytics, and that's something that I've really kind of leaned on since the beginning of my time here. And I'm thinking, dude, that's like back when Montana was still in the league. So, like, you were a little ahead of the curve as far as, like, let's really dig into numbers and use them to kind of not, you know, make every decision for us, but can help us guide us along the path here a little bit, help us be informed on the decisions that we make. And I don't think that we're going to get into a boat of like some analytical nerd now all of a sudden where it's like always going to be the what the blackjack book says, that's what we do. But I think there's going to be a very healthy blending of that science side of football and then the tough side of football too, and the eye test side of football that maybe we didn't have as much of in the previous coaching staff. And I think on the defensive side of the ball, when you've got aging guys like they do who still have a ton of talent, that can really help put them in situations that will allow them to blossom as much as they can at their advanced age.
1: Yeah, I think the Steelers have a personnel group that fits into well with them defensively. If you talk, there's good depth there. There's a lot of veterans in that. I just want to touch on, again, I mentioned Dean was the top corner available. Brisker

0: was a one of the top safeties available too, and that's one of the like the better little deals there. I don't know what how the market shook out for him or why it didn't materialize. I think maybe some of the way people thought, and I do kind of wonder if the Steelers, I imagine they were kind of waiting for the safety market to play out and would have signed a veteran safety regardless, and then ended up with one of the better ones. Of course, has local ties and everything too, but. Yes, I mean modern defense is, and it's crazy. It's like becoming a relic now. Like I always talk about how I remember when I first started covering the Steelers. So I was a lot more, I don't say analytical, but I was paying more attention to things than I might have just watching them, right? Or you know, as much as, and they would have just essentially, you know, two defensive packages. They played the Oki, they played the nickel, and that was it. It was the same personnel almost every time, you know, unless there's an injury, of course, or something. And they would shuffle different D linemen in and to a point, but it would still be the same look. And now it's just pretty much, and that's the evolution of the game. And it's only been, I'm talking 11 years ago, where now it's just every single. So that's part of the game. That's part of having the history of Patrick Graham, the way he's coordinated defenses. And with this particular roster as it stands now, and part of that is you build the roster that way too, is having, I mean, the Steelers have gone with this three different safeties now, going back to KZ and, you know, those guys, and they've always tried to have three safeties to play, and it's way too simplistic to say one's a cover safety, or, you know, that's not really how it, but there are elements of that, of course, and you want to use it, and I do think that that the way the, I mean, Patrick Graham's a Yale guy, right? You know, he's kind of thinking somewhere.
1: Numbers. There's analytics getting into the equation somewhere when it comes to Patrick Graham. And Mike McCarthy said that himself too. So that's coming from the head on down. So I think that you'll see a little bit more of that when it comes to the defense, when it comes to the Steelers as a whole this year. We're going to get to the safeties a lot more in the next segment. We're going to get to inside linebackers as I promised as well. Let's talk a bit about Dalen Everett, though, to wrap up this segment. Because I saw you tweet about him yesterday during OTA's little video clip that you quote tweeted of him. Just, you know, it looked casual. It's just a little drill. Get a little hands drill, right? Like, hey, you're not a wide receiver, so let's lob one up there and see if you can make a nice little interception here without any pressure on you. And he did. But you said that Steelers coaches have been very impressed with Dalen Everett so far at OTAs. And I thought you brought up just a cracker of a point when it comes to... He is probably the least talked about draft pick of the 2026 class, which is weird because he's a premium pick in the third round, and he wasn't even the last pick of the third round. And he might just end up being the most impactful player of that class.
0: Yeah, it's a little bit of hyperbole on both sides, but not very much. Obviously, the first part of that is that they had these extra draft picks. Like, let's say last year, they only had one day two draft pick, and that was Caleb Johnson. Everybody talked about Caleb Johnson, right? This year, he was drafted relatively where Caleb Johnson was drafted, but you had a quarterback above him.
1: Before him.
0: And you had the dunker.
1: You had Mr. Pittsburgh.
0: Yes.
1: Like, he was built in that steel mill blast furnace somehow. He just, like, walked out one day, and people are like, did you just walk out of the lava and the boiling hot flames? What?
0: So, and he was taken.
2: I'm going to Iowa. I'll be back in 4 years.
0: In the middle of that Friday night when he was actually picked, and everybody got the quarterback, and then you got Dunker coming out, of course, and a wide receiver. Everybody wanted a wide receiver.
1: So you got Jeremy. You're talking about
0: so
1: him.
0: So that day, and Bernard's going to start, and Dunker's always, we're going to talk about Drew Aller over and over.
1: Then you get the Navy kid in the seventh round. He's local, so you talk about that. And Weegin's a weird pick, kind of, so that's interesting. So you talk about that.
0: There's all kinds of, just so many reasons why he's going to get lost in the shuffle.
1: But he's really good.
0: Yes.
1: really good.
0: He played at Georgia, one of the bluest bloods programs there is, won a national title, a multi-year starter, has the measurables in terms of the size. But he looks big, man. He looks like he could be
1: fits the mold. I know it's a new coaching staff, but that's kind of what they were building. That's the roster that they have right now, is big physical corners.
0: Yes,
1: that's what
0: the old Omar Khan has thing.
1: Been building up towards. So he fits that.
0: Yes, he could be a strong safety for you, or, you know, whatever, an inside linebacker if you had him to be. And meanwhile, he's an outside corner. And, you know, it's early on here still. And the beauty of what we just talked about, the depth the Steelers have, is even if he's not ready, he doesn't have to play right away, right? They can maybe find a sub-package for him to be involved or whatever somehow.
1: He can really ease himself into this thing.
0: Yes, and maybe, you know, if you really like what you see this year, and that can help you plan for next year and maybe whatever it is, whether or not he has to play or not. But if he's good enough, he'll get on the field.
1: He'll make himself available to be on the field, yeah. So I think, not that he makes himself available, but you know what I meant there. The coaches will find a way to.

0: get him out there. But I'm really excited to see how that career plays out. More secondary talk when we come back. Kind of a new wave when it comes to safeties in the NFL and how they're deployed. It's not necessarily that traditional FSSS anymore. So we'll get into that. More defense talk in the later part of the hour as well, with some inside linebacker discussion. Defense, defense, defense! Here on the Steelers Blitz on Steelers Nation Radio, part of the Steelers Audio Network.
1: Your home for the Steelers. 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
14: Hi, Western Pennsylvania. This is Edgar Snyder. I want to thank you for over 40 years of trusting my law firm. During those years, we've helped thousands of people just like you, our neighbors. We're here for you. We're here for our community. We're here for our region. If you've been seriously hurt in an accident, you need to talk to a lawyer, even if it's not us. If you do call us, know that you'll have the firm with over 40 years of experience fighting to get the money you deserve. And of course, there's never a fee unless we get money for you.
0: Chris and I are going on vacation this year at the same place at the exact same week, which is insane. Not telling you where, because all of you fans will just hound us like crazy. Yeah, but there's a very famous local establishment there that Chris hasn't been to that we're going to do a live show from. No, I'm kidding. I don't want to promise that at all. But we'll do a live show that won't be recorded as far as we drink like eight beers and just start BSing about each other. It's crazy, though, man. You're following me around the country.
15: The same dates? I mean, how does that even happen? I don't know how that... I've literally never been there. My wife's been there. I've had good friends go. They had a cabin there and always invited me. I never got a chance to go.
0: It's Deep Creek, Maryland. We can say what it is. Right, yeah, we're not actually stars. Yeah.
15: Signed an NDA.
0: Also,
15: to,
0: it's not like some crazy place that no one's ever heard of. Yeah. I'm pretty sure 95% of Pittsburgh goes to Deep Creek for vacations.
15: It's odd that I have it. That's why I'm excited to go, because I've heard about it my whole life and I've never, for just circumstance.
0: You're going to love it. It's an absolute blast down there. The bar's the Honey Honey. You got to go to the Honey Honey. It's like the cliche thing that you got to do when you're there. And then the Uno's Pizza that's right next door. I'll tell you what. That Uno's Pizza looks better and better and better as your night at the Honey Honey goes longer and longer and longer. All of a sudden, it's like, are we in Chicago? Is this a deep dish palace next to us? Like, please bring the Uno's Pizza over here. But you're going to love Deep Creek. And don't worry, fans. It's not until a couple months, like July. So you got a lot of us still to come before we have to F on down the road to Deep Creek, Maryland. But we're talking a lot of defense today on the show, Chris. Defense is getting its due on our Friday edition of the Blitz. Let's talk about this too high safety thing. That is kind of the new rage when it comes to the NFL. And really, what that kind of means is you got to do both now. This isn't free safety, strong safety anymore, where your strong safety is going to be that get into the box, you know, get dirty, get his nose into all of the piles and play like a linebacker against the run and, you know, pursue and tackle receivers after the catch. And then your free safety is going to be more of that center fielder. He's going to be more of that coverage specialist. He's going to be more of that guy that can keep the top on when it comes to your defense so no one gets behind him. Now you got to have a little bit of both when it comes to playing the safety position. You got to be a little bit more of a fluid player. Teams aren't looking for that just cliche, he's a strong, oh, he's a free. They need you to be able to do both things. They need you to kind of do what they now term as this too high safety look, where you have all the roles. And I actually heard Dan Patrick talking about this the other day on his show. You're kind of seeing safety become a little more valued now when it comes to the draft and the players that are extreme game changers, like Kyle Hamilton for the Baltimore Ravens. I don't like giving him his due, but he's a marvelous player that personifies that new kind of safety, right? He can do everything. He's all over the place. Ramsey's older, but he kind of is that in transition because he is a physical player. Even as a cornerback in his career, he could, you know, get in there, tackle players. He was a physical guy. So Caleb Downs in this year's draft, he fits that mold. Like, you're starting to see safety, which was kind of more of like an afterthought position. You're like, ah, whatever, it's a safety. Like, it's not that big of a deal unless you have like the Troys or the Dawkinses of the world. Now I think you're starting to see teams look at them as they can be real, you know, valuable pieces to defenses that in some ways defenses can kind of orbit off of, can kind of, you know, gravitate around them as their centerpiece. I think Baltimore certainly has that right now.
15: If you think about it, too, in terms of this is subjective to a point, and, you know, but the best

0: pure athlete on the field in some ways. If you're talking somebody who you combine speed and size, you know, typically, I know we just talked about Steel with the avatar corners and things like that, but your corner is a little bit smaller. Don't tackle as, you know, being very stereotypical.
1: The cliche cornerback. Yeah.
0: Yeah. In general, I mean, these safeties are going to be guys who are, you know, 6'2", 6', you know, over 6 feet tall, 220 pounds maybe, and but they can run 4.5s, you know, like you're if you're talking about just the and it's told by special teams where you need athletes. I mean, safeties play special teams, and it doesn't mean you're best players, but I just mean in terms of an athletic profile, right?
1: Yeah.
0: And a generic level, these are some of the best athletes, pure how you define it in terms of size, strength, speed. You add it all up in the sport of football. And you're right, safety has been kind of marginalized over the years, in the past decade or so, gotten to the kind of running back category to a point. But also you're seeing some of the blending of safeties to inside linebacker, kind of that hybrid linebacker now. And you've seen the Steelers do that to a point. All teams do it to a point. It's becoming a little more gray area in terms of you want that sideline to sideline linebacker and the kind of that strong safety. The lines are blurring more and more in terms of that. But now going to too high safety, and I think, you know, that's part of the fun. We talked to analytics last segment, the chess match of coordinators and sort of the ebb and flow of the copycat league sort of thing and trends and things like that, and how that's one way to combat. And that's how I think in some ways it's leading to a sort of a renaissance similarly to the safeties, to running backs, because now running games are getting more and more important in the big personnel now, because I think that's been kind of the punchback from the offenses to this trend to a point, because now all of a sudden, okay, you're devoting more, you know, to the zoning up in terms of the back of your the passing lanes and things for the passing game. Now the offenses can take advantage of more that way. But yes, I do think the Steelers late last season, I think probably because of Jalen Ramsey, sort of evolved a little bit more into that than they did in the old Minka Fitzpatrick days in terms of how they deployed their safeties, went did more kind of that. And
2: Minka just was being a center fielder at the end of his tenure.
0: Yeah,
2: the last being kind of taken away from what he can do great, because he was just kind of put into this one specific role of everybody else around you is kind of weak, Minka. We need you to really make sure that nothing bad happens over top. We don't get 50-yard bombs on us.
0: And then last year opened up with Juan Thornhill on that role, and then
2: forgot about Juan.
0: He became the weakest part of the defense in general. So that's sort of by the evolution of last year's defense.
2: Boy, what an upgrade, really, from the safety room when you just mentioned that Juan Thornhill started last year.
0: Yeah, he was an every down sort of. You
2: now
0: know,
2: it's Elliott, Brisker, and Ramsey.
0: Yeah, you went, you took that safety. Remember, Chuck Clark was playing a whole bunch last year. I think you've certainly upgraded to that degree. I mean, yeah, I mean, it might be, but he's a local guy too from here. So maybe why I've always liked Brisker went to Penn State. So I don't know if that's why I was intrigued.
2: Oh, that's definitely why. But no, Brisker's actually had a solid career in Chicago too. Yes, so I'll back you up there.
0: Yes.
2: I also don't think, you know, maybe Brisker's the guy in base defense. I think Ramsey's probably back there.
0: Probably
2: and then
0: right.
2: Brisker comes onto the field. Brisker, we said this when we signed Brisker. We did it. We got Brisker. We recruited him and we got him here and we signed him on the dotted line. You're welcome, Omar. Give us our 3% kickback. But when Brisker signed, we said he's just good enough that he could be an every down safety, but he's not great enough where he's going to get the boo-boo face when you say, hey, base defense, first down and 10, you're going to be on the bench. You're going to be right next to me with your helmet on, hands on your hips, you know, ready to go right in on the next play probably. But your head's not going to pop up on that NBC screen and say, Jaquan Brisker, Penn State University. You know what I mean? Like, he's good enough where that dude can play 95% of the snaps and not be a drop-off, really. He's a starting safety. But again, he's not like a Pro Bowl, All-Pro guy where you would think that he'd be like, I should be the starter. I should be the one that says where I'm from on NBC. Like, he kind of fits that mold perfectly where you can kind of say, hey, you kind of take a backseat to Ramsey in this specific package, but all other packages, which we play 90% of the time, you're out there.
0: And that's what, and I think Elliott is a different type of safety or different type of, but it's a similarly sort of, you know, I think he's elated to be in this role. He bounced around some few teams too. And I know last year he was hurt, and that's part of it. It'll be intriguing to see how he gets back to being the player he was, because he was really good for the Steelers there in 2024 too. So I, again, and this goes back to what we said last segment.

0: argument about picking your spots with both those guys and finding the exact roles where they can both excel. And Ramsey, too, and Ramsey certainly, because, I mean, he still had, I know he's getting older, he's not the player he was, but he still has that high-end ability, could still do some things that nobody on the planet could do practically. I mean, his athleticism is still, and pure, you know, going back to what I talked about earlier, and I know he was a cornerback most of his career, but he was a safety at Florida State, things like that. Going back to, in terms of a pure athlete, Jalen Ramsey in his prime might have been, you know, if we had this discussion in 2018, whatever year I'm talking in his pure prime, in terms of the best pure athletes in the NFL, he might be up there. So there's still, now at this point, you're not going to use him every single play like we talked about, but there's still certain situations you can deploy him that way too. And yeah, I think that Brisker and those three guys, and you know, you have enough coverage acumen there. I mean, we could talk about, we don't want Jalen Ramsey playing outside corner every down, that's fine, but to have him be a coverage safety, I mean, you're cooking there.
1: It's one,
0: right,
1: of the best coverage safeties, yes, you could probably have.
0: Yes,
1: I know he got burned on a couple of plays last year, but although that was more when he had to jump into that cornerback role that he, you, yeah, know, like was, Jackson Smith and Jake Buck cooked him at the end of that Seattle game. Like,
0: yeah, true.
1: That,
0: yeah,
1: was more when he was in that role that he might just not be able to play for a majority of snaps anymore, especially against guys like that. Like, there's no more pretending that Jalen Ramsey could be Jamar Chase's stopper.
0: Yeah.
1: That's,
0: yeah,
1: Joey now.
0: Yeah, that's right.
1: And
0: yeah,
1: I know Joey traditionally goes on T. I get it. Okay, I follow the Steelers too, how they typically play against the Bengals. Maybe it's a little different this year with the new coaching staff. Maybe they do put Joey on Jamar Chase. Mm. Either way, Porter Jr. is that nailed on shutdown corner. He's going to be the guy that takes on the thoroughbred on the other team. And there was a thought that Ramsey might still be able to do that last year. We found out pretty quickly he cannot.
0: Yeah, but I do think that, I mean, there's not a, he's big enough too that is when, like, there's not a tight end in the league.
1: That's the key right there.
0: Yeah. Like I feel like,
1: which is why I want to get him back into that slot role, kind of get him closer to the line of scrimmage.
0: Yes. If that's, especially you're playing a team that has a high end tight end, you got to, that is the number one weapon for a opposing team like
1: Baltimore.
0: Well, there you go. And I mean, you know, they don't play Green Bay this year, so no Tucker Kraft.
1: Forget Tucker Kraft. Yeah. I can't believe he torched us like he did.
0: Yeah.
1: Although he is a really good up and coming tight end,
0: yes,
1: too.
0: Yes. He's getting, and now, I mean, do you see there's a, there's five starting tight ends that are Penn State alums in the NFL.
1: Okay, Chris, enough. But I was actually going to bring up the other one, too. They do play Tyler Warren this year, so they are going to have their hands full with him when Indianapolis comes to town. So there's tight ends on this schedule, for sure.
0: And he can really be a weapon because, again, you're right. Okay, maybe, or yes, he's not an outside, but I mean, he's still, was one of the, I mean, a few years back, one of the best coverage men, one-on-one.
1: He's going to Hall of Fame.
0: Yes, on those are shifty wide receivers, and he has the size. It's not as if he's going to be overwhelmed or can't tackle or can't handle a size match. He's not going to be a size mismatch either, is what I'm getting at, and he still is this coverage skills to cover wide receivers. He can cover tight ends, and I feel like that can really be a weapon the Steelers can use against to as the counter to the opponent's weapons when they have big tight ends.
1: Maybe this is just me, but I feel like Deshaun Elliott's getting a little lost in the shuffle too this year. Maybe getting a little forgotten about because of the injury last year that ended his season. I oftentimes go, oh yeah, Elliott's back. And Elliott was a really damn good safety. In fact, I would argue that in Minkah Fitzpatrick's final season, Elliott was actually the better safety and the more impactful safety for the Steelers. Remember when he got hurt towards the end of that season and their defense kind of went to crap, especially against the run. And then Elliott comes back and he kind of helped shore things up. Wasn't he up towards the league or the team lead in tackles too that year, Deshaun Elliott? Like, he really broke out a couple of years ago. And then unfortunately gets hurt in the season ender last year. But you kind of got to remind yourself, like, hit yourself over the head and go, oh yeah, like, Elliott's back. Like, it's not just Ramsey and Brisker. Elliott is a nailed on every down starter at that other safety position.
0: Remember, the Steelers gave him a contract extension last year, which at the time I don't think was what they envisioned, and that means they outperformed. I just mean, like, they brought, oh, this is a nice depth piece we have to add to safety, or a couple-year deal, whatever, and, you know, we'll see how that goes. And they were so impressed, and he played so well that it meant so much to that defense the first year in 2024 that they gave him the extension, for again, a guy who kind of bounced around a bit, showed what the value he had, and he fit here well. Now, obviously, it's a different defense, different scheme to a point here now, too, but you saw, and kind of a sneaky in terms of being a leader in that defense, too, in terms of
1: big time,
0: join the team and not being this star with this big, long resume of Pro Bowls or whatever, but a respected guy or communication guy in the middle of the defense, too.
1: Never forget his opening press conference, too. Someone asked him, what was the, why'd you choose here? What was it? And he just pointed at the logo behind him. Just that logo right there. So he really embraced being a Steeler. And then his play on the field was very Steelers-esque. And I think he won himself over with a lot of fans because he played with that kind of edge. He played with that toughness, made some big hits. We're used to seeing that from that safety position here in the Steel City. We like to see some big hits, some big thumpers. And he can do that. And Brisker can do that. And Ramsey can do that. And all three guys can cover, too. I'm really pleased with how this safety room lines up, especially now that you're in that kind of too-high safety look now in the NFL where you got to do everything. Yes, there's strengths and weaknesses. Like, I'm not saying Brisker's the greatest coverage safety ever, but in a pinch, he can make sure that that's fine. And anybody who he's win with, Elliott Ramsey, should be able to do that too. You're also able to move Ramsey around and Brisker around in that defense and maybe move Elliott around too when they're not pigeonholed into you're a free and you're a strong. Like, you can maybe start a series with Brisker and Ramsey in the base package, right? And then Elliott is the one that comes in. Or maybe Ramsey needs a blow because he's old. Sorry. I'm sorry, Jalen. Don't attack me if you ever see me at St. Vincent this year. But, like, just the reality of it, maybe you just take the first snap off because it's a first and 10. They're going to run the ball. We'll put Brisker and Elliott out there, and they'll just come screaming down into the hole, and they'll clean it up. You know what I mean? So, like, there's a lot of fluidity that you can do with the safety room now. And I don't want to sleep on Robert Spears Jennings either.
0: Yeah.
1: I don't think he'll play much on the defense this year. Maybe at the end of the year he starts splashing in some. I think he's going to be a really good special teamer and kind of fits this mold of all three of these guys where he's bigger, he's physical, and he's got some coverage skills too, although that kind of was his weakness out of Oklahoma was you could beat him in coverage.
0: Yeah, we'll see. Obviously, a guy that late, you're not depending on him to play this
1: year. Yeah, seventh round pick.
0: And see, but there's things there you like, and you know if he does make the team in special teams, and they could see, and I'm sure that could be part of the future in terms of that, because, again, you have all these options.
1: I think there's a good spot for him to make this team if he can nail special teams, because they'll want to keep a fourth safety, and Sebastian Castro is somebody that you can beat out.
0: Yeah, he's there, and you know he has the again some so in some ways similar to Taylor. Again, went to Oklahoma, you know, a big time program, part of a really good defense, a really good team there.
1: Great defense
0: and,
1: last year.
0: You know, played a lot.
1: Playoff team.
0: Yeah. So you have a lot there. There's a track record and a resume and things like that too. And we'll see. But yeah, this you know. I think we'll see some dime pack, some three safety, what they call it, the big nickel when you have five DBs, but three of them are safeties.
1: Everything
0: ties together. The inside linebackers, then, you know, do you have enough, you like your safeties enough? Because everything comes at a cost to somebody else, I guess, right? If Brisker proves worth playing and Ramsey, maybe you take a Peyton Wilson off the field for a snap or two for hearing whatever package it might be, or if you're facing a, you know, second and long or something like that.
1: Maybe you take a D lineman off the field and you just go with two down linemen or something like that.
0: Yeah. There's a lot of different ways you can do this and a lot of ways to cook it up, and that's where the depth is at all these positions can help you out that way.
1: Yep. Patrick Graham's going to be the chef that has to figure out how to cook these things up, but what I'm really intrigued with is how that chef cooks up that inside linebacking room. So we'll get to those guys to wrap up this defensive first hour of the Steelers Blitz. It's Tom Opferman and Chris Adamski on Steelers Nation Radio, a part of the Steelers Audio Network.
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7: Back here on the Steelers Blitz as we're talking Steelers defense. And I think the inside linebacking room is the room that you look at and you have the most questions about, which is weird because it's got a lot of stability there. You know, the new pieces that are going to be involved when it comes to the defensive line, at least one really new piece with Sebastian Joseph Day, and you got some guys like Harmon and YA Black that you'd like to see take a big step forward. You got new pieces involved in the secondary, Jamel Dean, Jaquan Brisker. It's the most the room that has the most continuity, obviously, on the defensive side of the ball is the edge rush room, and those four guys are superstars with T.J. Watt. Alex Highsmith is a budding star. Nick Herbig is an unbelievable depth player. And Jack Sawyer is probably as good as you could ever imagine a fourth edge rusher being for any team. So all those other rooms have new pieces, or you just know that they're nailed on, going to be your nucleus, your best part of your defense. The inside linebacking room, though, has no changeover to it this year and still a lot of question marks surrounding it. And I hate to, you know, pick on any individual here, and we'll get to all of the players over these next 8 minutes or so, but Patrick Queen's the guy in that inside linebacking room and was signed to, it was like the biggest contract, right, in free agency history for the Steelers at the time, that they gave Patrick Queen. Second team All-Pro was the season that he had before entering free agency when the Steelers snatched him from the Ravens. I mean, that was a big-time swing at trying to fix your inside linebacking position. And I'm not saying he's been a bust. I'm not saying he's flailed like some of the linebackers have after the tragic Ryan Shazier injury that has really just put them in a bind at this spot. They still haven't been able to solve it since then. He's been better than most. In fact, he's probably been better than all of the other ones. But you're still not getting what you wanted out of Queen. When they signed Queen, Chris, I was still doing the Steelers Standard at the time. I was a young pup. And I said, you know, this is now a guy that you look at as being a superstar with Watt and Hayward and Minka at the time. Like, excuse me, burping the microphone. It was a big three. Let's make it a big four now. Like, Patrick Queen now needs to be that star player. And at the time, that wasn't far-fetched. He was a second-team All-Pro just the season prior. That's a superstar type of player. So that's where I...

0: I was expecting, and that's what I wanted out of Patrick Queen. And when the bar is set at that point, you can't say anything but him being somewhat of a disappointment. He has not reached that level.
1: I had almost, it's crazy, the off season, so much comes at you, and it seems like it was only, what, 3 months ago, February, whatever month era we're talking about here, and obviously the new coach, and just everything, it's in and out, new staff, and free agency comes, and the draft comes, the draft's here. But, and I was like, really, that happened? And I was like, yeah, that happened. And because Queen himself brought up yesterday, it was his first kind of, scrum, certainly his first scrum with media, and maybe some of his first, kind of public comments of the offseason, made a lot of references to the chatter about, will he be a cap casualty? I'm sure we at least discussed it, that was possible at some point during this offseason, or at least it was looking at the Steelers and what he's going to get paid this year. And
0: he's due for a contract extension, yeah, too. And yes, you don't really see any smoke at all in that direction,
1: yeah,
0: like that he's imminent to signing a 2 or 3 year deal.
1: So inherent in that, especially somebody that, not like he's 35 or whatever, that if you're not giving him an extension, then I don't think the Steelers seriously considered cutting Queen or anything like that.
0: That's more of a guy you try to trade, I think, especially on an expiring deal. Let's put it this way. When they signed them initially, I bet you in their mind, they were like, in 2-3 years time, 2026 rolls around, we'll get this done before training camp starts and he'll be 2 or 3 more years extended. Like, that's the plan. The plan was for him to be here for close to a decade as your inside linebacker, as the heart of that defense.
1: Because it was crazy. Because remember, he got here, he was a fifth year pro.
0: But he was so young.
1: Yes, he's still, I believe, or if he wasn't literally younger, he might have been, he's within a few months. There were rookies in that class. That was the old rookie class of Fautanu. McCormick, I think, is the oldest rookie. Remember, he was like 25 as a rookie because he played like 6 years at North Dakota State or whatever. No, South Dakota State. Sorry, Mason.
0: He's younger than Kenny Pickett. I'm not kidding. Kenny Pickett's 27 and Patrick Queen is just 26. Yeah, he's 26.
1: I know. And this is his seventh NFL season. Think about that. That he's been around forever, but he's still younger than not younger than rookies anymore. But in his fifth season, he was younger than some of the rookies on the Steelers roster at that point. So that kind of shows. And he was a first round pick. But I did think it was notable that, again, the Steelers had 12 draft picks. They used 10 of them. They had 12 going into the draft. So there's all these areas to address that you could have. And you look at free agency. They didn't. They ran the room back to the point they kept. There's only two position coaches they kept from last year's staff, and one of them is Scott McCurley, the inside linebackers coach,
0: and the quarterbacks coach.
1: Yeah, so that was the quarterbacks of the other one. So you want continuity there. So I don't think they went into I don't think Mike McCarthy said, well, the one place I'm not touching the inside. I don't think it necessarily was that.
0: No, I think he just liked that McCurley. Way. I think he just thought that this guy's, I would have hired, if he was out there, I would have hired him. I would have probably hired him.
1: Yeah, he had history with both of them, worked in the past. But I also think that if organizationally, Omar Khan on down, believe that was that big of a weakness, they would have done some, like they brought back Cole Holcomb. Remember, they ran the room back in every way possible. Okay.
0: And Holcomb they had to sign him. They had an easy out there.
1: Yes. It wasn't like they chose not to cut him or anything. They went out, you made a conscious decision to give him an extension or re-sign him, I guess the better way of putting it at that point of the offseason. So I do think that Mike McCarthy came in, the coaching staff, Patrick Graham, and said, okay, we like what we see. We know this wasn't perfect. This didn't go the way they wanted it to with the previous coaching staff last season. It wasn't, but we still think there's untapped potential here. Whether it's they think we're going to do things a little bit differently with them, or we still believe in the talent. You talked about Patrick Queen being a recent and young second-team NFL All-Pro. Peyton Wilson still being a young player who was judged the best defensive player in college football long ago.
0: Is it to transition to him now, kind of? Is it sink or swim time for him as far as what you are in the NFL? I'm not saying his career will be done. Mm-hmm. Like, he'll make it into, another contract somewhere else. He'll be a second fiddle, even maybe a third piece on a defense. He's really fast, so people put him on special teams forever if he needs to do that. But as far as being like an established top two or maybe even taking the throne as a number one, I think it's got to be this year or it's not going to happen.
1: Yeah, I remember thinking last summer, I said it a lot at this point or even all throughout the offseason camp. I was like, this is the range of outcomes for Peyton Wilson in year two, to me, was like, I'm like, it wouldn't blow me away shockingly if he got, you know, all pro type recognition or Pro Bowl recognition. And it also wouldn't have blown away or shocked me if he like lost his job and was, you know, a bit player.

0: by the end of the season.
1: Yeah.
0: And he went right in the middle, which is, again, what you probably kind of expected. But there was sort of, especially because he was, you go back to those, going back even like the snap counts, that the opener, he's on the field every play almost. And then by, was it week three, the New England game, Holcomb started above him. And I think that was sort of emblematic of like okay, they invest a lot. Like, he's going to be, you know, maybe not the guy on the defense, but we believe he's going to be a star and be in every. And then it was disappointment those first couple of games. And then he got demoted. And then by the end, he kind of got his role back and everything. And there was other factors going on with injuries to, you know, Malik Harris. Those type of things were going on. But yeah, year three. So in other words, I kind of thought that year two, year three, you're right. Now there's no more. If it doesn't happen by year three,
1: yeah,
0: there's no more like believing it's going to happen and he's going to turn into a star type player.
1: And all, you know, him saying he's the best coverage linebacker in the world jokes aside, at last year's training camp, he's got to be a lot better in coverage. Like, he's got to literally be not the best one in the world. Don't have to put that pressure on him.
0: But yeah,
1: he's got to be upper echelon in the NFL.
0: If he wants to be a three down linebacker,
1: that's
0: which
1: who
0: he always
1: is.
0: Says.
1: That's what you got out of NC State. I mean, cover linebacker.
0: That's what you want. Yeah, when he runs a 40 time that would be, you know, not rank at the bottom of your wide receiver core, you know, competing your wide receiver core in terms of that.
1: That probably means he can cover some receivers.
0: There you go.
1: He can stay step for step with them in a pinch. I'm not saying Peyton Wilson goes to the outside and starts lining up. Jamar Chase just lined up right at the inside of the slot. I'm going to take him for a couple of strides before I pass him off to Jalen Ramsey or something like that.
0: Yeah, but if that's not what, if you can't trust him to be, in terms of being a linebacker inside, again, we're not asking him to be the shutdown corner, but if you can't trust, if you have to take him off the field, that's why he's here. I mean, I know the speed is also good for tackling and run game.
1: He's shown
0: too.
1: A willingness to do that, yeah.
0: So
1: he's not a shrinking violet when it comes to tackling.
0: And we'll see, and you're right, once he put that out there, and that's just kind of the nature of what he was, you know, the way he talks and stuff, and that put a microscope on it. Made it look that much worse.
1: He got torched in that preseason game, right after,
0: yes. So, and again, you don't have to be the best in the league per se, but if you can't trust him on third and eight to be on the field, that's not a good sign.
1: That's not who you drafted.
0: Yes, exactly.
1: Whew, that was some good defense talk. I feel like I need a cigarette right now. We're going to get to the offense, though, when we come back, because Coach Mike McCarthy spoke. Talk about the defense, too. I mean, he's the head coach, for God's sake. So, lots of interesting stuff from Coach Mike as he spoke to the media following the conclusion of yesterday's OTAs. So we'll hear from him next. We'll talk a little Roman Wilson, a little Rico Dowdle as well. Offense has come into the equation for the next hour of the show. It's the Steelers Blitz on Steelers Nation Radio, part of the Steelers Audio Network.
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5: There have been a couple weeks now of OTAs in the books for your Pittsburgh Steelers. Coach Mike McCarthy addressed the media following the conclusion of this, the second week of OTAs, yesterday following that session. Chris, pretty lengthy conversation with the head coach. There's really not much he's probably willing to say at this point in the offseason, or much that he can say at this point in the offseason to you guys, but he bent your ear for quite a bit. Mike McCarthy likes to talk, huh? And I mean that in a good way.
6: Yeah, yes. So he was, yes. It's crazy because even the format to get inside baseball here for media is during OTAs is you get players coming off the field, and he kind of did his thing off the field. So you only have so many opportunities to grab any player you want. So you kind of got to make these decisions. Like, I'm going to be the head coach. I'm going to try to get some, oh, there's that player. He's still out working. He's catching ball. If I can get him. You can keep your eyes in the back of your head. You're like, you want to get that? And then there's like, oh, there's a scrum. Oh, my Lord. He's talking to prominent players. Patrick Queen's talking today. I didn't realize that. I got to go over and grab him because I'm going to hear what he has to say. You're doing all that. So anyway, you're like, oh, there's an internal clock in your head that I've been used to. The former head coach, OTAs, that's going to be over in 4 minutes, man. Once you get to that 3 or 4 minutes, his clock was going off, and it was like, okay, you can keep asking, but it's shut down, right?
5: Yeah, as one-word answers, so, yes.
6: But this went on and on, and it kept going. I'm like, wow, the head coach is still – I turn around, he's still back there? He's still going?
5: And you know what? I think it's a perfect cherry on the top, right, for the end of a week, right? And I'm not saying that this is going to happen at the end of every week of mini camp and OTAs, but, like, it is just a nice, like, hey, we're 2 weeks into this now. Let's have a nice lengthy chat with the head coach. And this is his first year as head coach of the Pittsburgh Steelers, so it's not his first rodeo as far as being a first-year head coach. He's got two spots of previous experience there with Dallas and Green Bay. But it is still new, and he talks a little bit about that, too, in this, like about how there's just a little bit of a new nature to things still that you got to get. But the players, he's very effusive of praise of them. And what am I doing explaining what he said? Let's take a listen to what the head ball coach, Mike McCarthy, had to say following the conclusion of yesterday's OTA.
7: Yes, it's been a very, very productive week. I look back at the history of OTAs, like today is OTA number 5. Install number 5. So you get to 5, 6, and 7. This is usually where the rookies kind of hit the wall a little bit, and you didn't see that today. So I've been really impressed with the way they've come in and picked it up and have lined and tried to learn from the veteran players. So it's going well. We're operating in the CBA tempo and everything, but I think the teaching and really the video that we've been able to gather from these OTA practices has been excellent. So. We're on pace to get all the work that I want to get done before we conclude, and just been real impressed with the work ethic of our men. So it's been a good week so far.
8: Mike, Ramon was saying yesterday that 55 touches and completions is a big number for you. How did you come about that number? Is there like a win loss percentage associated with that number?
7: Well, I mean, it used to be 53. I just think as offenses have prevailed and with the rule changes over time. I started off in 1993 working in game analysis, and that was a big part of my job as a young coach. So I've always stayed in touch with the numbers. They call it analytics now, but I think it's important to use those guidelines to project goals, but it also it helps keep you on a path for mindset of how you want to call a game. There's no absolutes, but I think there's more to the 55. I've always believed in a

0: complementary football formula. You know, that comes with great defense. You know, obviously getting those touches to your perimeter players. The big one is obviously winning the, you know, the turnover ratio and time of possession. So those are the things that, you know, when we get into the real football, because right now we're in a teaching phase. That's been really the emphasis for year one here, to get everything taught schematically. We've been, you know, going at it the last 2 weeks on situational football, but we'll get heavier into those types of conversations. I don't know what the hell Chin's doing, giving that good information out so early. I'll have a talk with him. But
1: percentage you come up with on
0: what do you mean?
1: Win loss, like if you get to 53 or 55.
0: Oh, I mean it's high. But you know, like I said, there's more to it. It's part of the, you know, complementary football, you know, formula. I mean, you could have, you know, 32 rushes and, you know, 25 completions, but you turn the ball over and, you know, give up. And so it's part of that formula. You know, it's an offensive focus, and the reality of it is, it's playing the quarterback position the way we want to play. We want to, you know, a big part of our job is getting the ball distributed. So that's where the play caller and quarterback, you know, we want to be connected.
2: Mike, Rico said that when you got hired, his mother texted him and said, "You're going to Pittsburgh." And it sort of turned out like that a few months later. What makes him good at his job, and why is he a good fit for what you try to do?
0: Well, mothers know best. I mean, we recognize that always. But, you know, Rico's a great fit for how we're going to play here in Pittsburgh. And I've been blessed to just be part of his journey. I've, you know, watched him grow up as a young player in Dallas. You know, he went through a lot of adversity there early in his career, you know, with the injuries the first 2 years. And really had to wait probably longer than I know he would have liked for his opportunity. And I've been just so impressed with him and just how diligent of a football player he is. I mean, he's really smart. You can see his background. You know, he's a quarterback, you know, in his high school days. So he has a really high understanding of how the game's played. But, you know, he's tough as nails. You know, I love his running style. And he's a great fit with Jalen. And he's a great fit for us.
3: Wait, so what you just said, you see this as being, even in light of all these receivers that you've added and Aaron Rodgers, is a power offense?
0: Well, definitely. I mean, you got to be. It's, I mean, that's the way you draw it up. And you know, 17 games, it's a long year. Winter football is when it is most important, winning in November, December, and January. So this team is built that way, and that's the way we'll play. So, but you have to be able to beat teams any way you need to, and I think that's the importance of you know, building a diverse offense. But it'll always start with defense, running the football, special teams, and the ability to score, you know, whatever way we need to. So that's what we're building. That's why we're taking the time and really putting the energy into this, you know, scheme development, you know, scheme installation phase here. So, and like I said, I think our guys have done a nice job.
1: But what's the role of the fullback in that? Traditionally, have you always used one? Do you use one if you have one?
0: Yeah, definitely. I think systems, you know, if you have a system that cannot utilize the, you know, the strength of the personnel that's available, then I think you have to take a hard look at your system. And I've started my journey in coaching in a two back offense, and I still believe in the principles of it. Still teach from the foundation of two back offense. So you know, whether you're using that with the traditional fullback, because, you know, if you just look at it from the business and, you know, the development of a roster, you know, your fullback has to play special teams. You know, you can't have players that only have one job, you know, and so that's part of why I think sometimes fullbacks, you know, you don't see as many of them. We feel like we have some guys to work with here, but, you know, the fullback tight end position, the versatility and the position and scheme and skill set, you know, flexibility is important for those groups. But yeah, definitely, I would always prefer to have a fullback. You know, I've played with as many as three fullbacks on a 53-man roster in my time as a head coach. So I think it's an important position. I think it's part of, you know, playing Pittsburgh Steelers football, and we'll definitely tilt that way.
2: For a young player like Roman Wilson, what's going to be the key for him to take another step in his career?
0: Just keep doing exactly what he's doing. He's been here from day one. He was one of the first men to reach out, you know, just clearly ask, you know, what the expectation was of him, how I viewed him, you know, how I saw him fitting in as the roles, you know, the role as far as X, you know, F and Z

0: and he's doing the work. You know, he's had a great offseason. So I just need him to keep showing up and keep working his tail off, because he's got a skill set. There's a lot there to work with. So Roman's done a really nice job.
1: Mike, for the returning players, how do you feel that they are doing with adjusting to the way you want them?
0: I think our veterans have done an excellent job. You know, I'm a big believer in consistency and regularity, and you have to have that from your experienced, you know, players and your coaches. You know, it's who wants to work with someone that's different every day? Because, you know, I think that starts at the top, and because if that's the case, that's probably where you're going to play, you know, when the games come. So I think our veteran players have come in, and we've been very, you know, upfront and frank and direct with them, and you know, as far as how we see them and the direction that we're going, I think we did a really good job of identifying the things that were done at a high level here, and try to maintain as much of that as we could throughout our scheme development. So that's been an adustment. I'm in the process. I just completed a 100-day report. You know, first 100 days on a job. So, and that's been filtered throughout our coaching staff. So, you know, there's things that you can definitely learn in those first 100 days. I've learned through experience that it's more important for me to listen and observe right now than talk. They're going to get tired of talking to me at some point, but it won't be during this first 120 days on the job, because it's important for us to learn each other. And there's just a lot to do in the first year. And I think for this being the third time going through it, you understand that, you know, everything we do has a progression and a regression to do it, whether it's the strength and conditioning, whether it's the training room, especially the coaches and scheme development, you know, fundamental development, game management, you know, installation, all that. So you got to keep progressing, but you still have to have the feedback, because if you have to regress, you take a step back and forward. So, I really appreciate the way our men have, you know, consistently just, you know, come in here every day and work, because that's what we need to do. I mean, you know, the pom-poms flying around and yelling, screaming, ain't gonna do shit. No, we need to learn the offense, learn the defense, make sure we know the special teams, make sure we have a clear understanding of the fundamentals, make sure each player has a toolbox that's full, make sure they have successful, don't give them too much, you know, keep building that in a progressive, aggressive way, you know, all those things. Game management, situational football, can't do enough of it. So, I mean, that's just really been our approach. It's been a very, you know, very hectic, busy offseason, but it should be. It's year one. I mean, this is what year one looks like. But at the end of the day, the players have responded, and they're doing the work. I mean, I think you see it right here. I mean, this is a teaching environment. You know, we go to the CBA tempo like you have to. But there's a lot getting done here. You know, there's a lot more cameras here than you've probably seen before. And we're able to capture a lot of video, and our guys are into it. So it gives us a chance to move the needle forward.
1: Mike, you were talking with Joe Witt yesterday about his role in the defense. What does it do for a coaching staff when you have multiple guys who have had that defensive coordinator hat that are able to collaborate?
0: Well, I think it speaks to, you know, number one, the experience that you're looking for. I look at coaching staff a lot like I look at a locker room. You know, you want to develop, you know, a coaching staff on all three levels. You know, you have veteran players, you have the middle, you have your middle class, and then you have your young players. And I think, you know, having a veteran group the way we do at the top of our coaching staff, it's important for them to continue to help the middle class grow, and then we're developing the young coaches. So it's all by growing and developing.
2: Joe Witt specifically was on the same page with you so much that you want to
0: Joe
2: the head coach role, and he was telling us all about that role.
0: I mean, frankly, a long time ago, and if I was guilty of anything, it was probably I didn't give Joe the opportunity early enough. I can remember interviewing Joe. It was him and three other candidates for a quality control job back in, oh, I want to say 2008, and I've always been impressed with him. This, you know, he comes from a coaching family. His father's a Hall of Fame coach, you know, back there at Auburn. So it's important to him. He's a great teacher. He's really good on the grass, which I hold to high, you know, the high demanding coach as far as the way he teaches. He's the same guy every day. So he's knew it for a long time. So we're very fortunate to have him.
3: Mike, what about guys,
4: two more.
3: Mike, what about Pecco? And what do you think of the group you have with that defensive line?
0: Yeah, the defensive. I mean, the defensive.

0: Line, I think, is not only an excellent group, but it's got a lot of depth. In my time in the league, I don't recall having a D line with this type of depth and this particular size. So I'm real excited about this bunch, and it's, you know, I think that, you know, your organization has done an excellent job of sticking to the profile, excuse me, of the 3-4 defense, and it was definitely evident before I arrived here, and it's something that we'll continue to try to do. So, and Pecco, I mean, I always admired him as a player, have coached against him, and then had the chance, he worked for me in Dallas for a year, came in as an intern. We loved him so much, we hired him for the year. So I was very excited to give him this opportunity. So he's a great fit for our guys. But Sean also is an excellent asset. I really like the dynamics of that room between those guys.
1: Mike, you've talked several times about the 34 defense. What's the key there? Is it the linemen, the edge guys? What makes it work?
0: I mean, it's all of it. I mean, you got to. I think it's more the numbers. You know, I mean, it's getting the numbers right. You know, it's. I mean, if you look at the length, you know, it's not like we're playing a bunch of four eyes flat stance like they traditionally did. But you know, Cam Hayward still plays that at a high level. He's been a great, you know, mentor to the younger players. So you can see the one thing you can see from day one when you're sitting there watching the defense is how good they play with their hands. You know, and that's always been a big part of playing, you know, defensive line here in Pittsburgh over the last three decades. So that's definitely in place there. So it starts there, but you got to have the rushers. You know, and I can remember in the old days when everybody was 4-3 and Pittsburgh was one of the very few teams that were the 3-4 and they were able to get so many linebackers in the, you know, third, fourth, fifth, sixth round. So the ability to keep having five or six rushers is important. So I think that the discipline in drafting and signing to the, you know, to the profile of defense has been in place here since 1992. Is that right? I'm checking you.
1: 92. Hey, all right. I was here for that.
0: Yeah, I know you were. That's why I looked at you.
2: Mike McCarthy checking you guys, keeping you honest. I love it from the ball coach. A lot of great stuff there from Mike McCarthy following the second week of OTAs. There's been five OTA sessions now for your Pittsburgh Steelers. When Chris and I come back, we're going to talk about someone on that offensive side of the ball that has been a bit of a disappointment so far in his Steelers tenure, but maybe Mike McCarthy can finally tap into his potential. That's next on the Steelers Blitz on Steelers Nation Radio, part of the Steelers Audio Network.
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9: 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Every time I crack a Bud Light, we score a touchdown." now his entire family.

0: 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I think I'm some kind of a football prophet. 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
7: You know, I was only in college for 2 years. So, you know, my first game, I was still basically a kid. And, you know, you get a chance to go out and play with the likes of, like, you know, Jerome and Cordell, playing against the Baltimore Ravens, and, you know, Ray Lewis and Rod Woodson. Like, these guys are, like, Hall of Famers. And here I am, you know, 24 months removed from graduating high school to playing with guys that I admire and that I looked up to. You know, it's an out-of-body experience because, you know, you don't know whether to go over and ask these guys for the autograph or what, because I was basically still a kid. There's nothing like Sunday morning here. You know, you can feel it and you can smell it. And like, you can't get to the locker room fast enough to put your helmet on and run out on the field and see, you know, the fans swinging those terrible towels. You know, I kind of get goosebumps just thinking about it, you know, how special it was. And, you know, there's 32 teams in this league, and I can't imagine a greater feeling, you know, running out of a tunnel. They live, eat, and breathe football here. And you don't understand it until you leave, because you think it's just normal to you because that's all that you know. Until you go somewhere, you're like, the fans are not the same, but the fans here are the best.
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8: Tom Offerman and Chris Adamski on the Steelers Blitz, following the head coach Mike McCarthy, talking in his press scrum following yesterday's OTAs. Chris, we're obviously very excited about what Mike McCarthy is going to be able to do with Aaron Rodgers as they reunite for one last season. Spent the majority of both of their careers together, had overwhelming successes together, MVPs for Rodgers, Super Bowl trophy against the Steelers that they hoisted above their head. They're going to get one last ride at this. What McCarthy can do with the offense like Pittman and DK Metcalf and a guy like Jeremy Bernard is obviously very exciting as well. But I think what McCarthy's able to do with some of the guys that maybe underwhelmed under the Mike Tomlin, Arthur Smith, Randy Feuchner regime of offenses, Matt Canada, that's who I'm really interested in, and that's who I want to focus on here in this segment. I think Freiermuth's at the top of that list, but we've talked about Freiermuth enough, and he's already an established NFLer anyway, got his second contract. But there's two guys that were drafted recently by the Steelers premium spots that have not lived up to the billing whatsoever. Caleb Johnson's the first one. This will just be his second year, though. I want to focus more so on Roman Wilson here, because this will now be his third season in the NFL. And yes, he was hurt in his first season, so I guess technically it's year two, but he has just never, ever been able to gain much traction on the field whatsoever. Had some moments. Was it Cincinnati last year? He had a couple of big catches or something like that. And then in the preseason, there was like a game where he was like, oh my God, he's the next Hines Ward. This is unbelievable. But he's never been able to string together some consistency, and he's never been able

0: able to get the ire. Is that the right word? The ire? That's bad, right? You don't want ire. You want to be the apple of people's eye. He was never the apple of the coaching staff's eye, right? Like, it always seemed like he was getting the ire from the coaching staff, or he was just not doing things that they wanted, or he wasn't up to speed like they needed him to be. Well, you're entering year three now as a rookie. Oh, no, that sounded so stupid. You know what I'm saying. No. On your rookie contract. So this is a contract year for you now to get that second contract in the NFL, to get that real life, not to say he's making bad money now, but to get that life-changing money, right, Chris? That's time now to really make a name for yourself. And he's still at square one. I mean, he still hasn't built anything up as far as that's concerned. So I think there's a lot of pressure on Roman Wilson this year. And I'm interested to see if McCarthy finds a way to meld him into this offense. And let's remember, too, he doesn't really fit McCarthy's mold of a wide receiver. He's a little too short for McCarthy's liking. McCarthy likes that, like, 6 foot to 6 foot three range on his guys.
1: I think that Roman Wilson, he has an opportunity because there still is a spot there for the taking at wide receiver for the offense. The number four wide receiver spot essentially is there. And that even assumes that Jeremy Bernard grabs the number three. I still am of the opinion and belief that one way or another, you know, by hook or by crook, however it comes to, one way that before week one, the Steelers are going to acquire another veteran wide receiver. Well, because it just seems like every training camp, it's the storyline, they're going to bring a wide receiver in. And I say that, I guess, inherent in me saying that, or tied into saying that, is sort of an indictment on Roman Wilson. But Roman can eliminate that possibility by balling out here during OTAs, during minicamp, during training camp, during the preseason. The opportunity's there as we sit now. He can give pause. I still am of the belief, like I said, that Omar Khan is, they're scanning the, you know, the, what are the free agents that are still out there in case something happens. Maybe somebody, another team has a veteran gets disgruntled. I don't know. Whatever reason a trade might happen. So maybe a rookie is balling out for another team and they have a veteran. Oh, you know what? This guy, we took him in the fourth round. He's going to earn a starting spot. We have a veteran. One way or another, I think the Steelers will still get a veteran receiver. But until that happens, or even if that is the plan as of now, if Roman Wilson, something clicks in him, we'll see. Now, I would like to cite the stat that so far in his career, 2 years into his career, I'm not even talking about his injury because he did begin his rookie year on IR, that he has more healthy scratches than catches, okay?
0: Ooh!
1: More,
0: you got to fix that stat, right?
1: Yes, more games played he's appeared in than catches. So he's 13 games, 12 catches, 13 games. He's been a healthy and active. Now, there's also been some times he's been injury too. So there's a lot going on. Remember last year, I always bring up Marquez Valdes-Scantling's brought in, Adam Thielen's brought in. These are all indictments on Roman Wilson, right?
0: Yes, absolutely it was. I remember seeing on the TV feed when those guys were on the field, like, holy crap. Who are these giants out there? Like, they just looked so much bigger by comparison to what they were dealing with Calvin and Roman before they got into the fold. But that's absolutely an indictment on Roman Wilson that they had to bring in those well past their prime veterans. I mean, Thielen retired, for God's sakes, right after the season ended. Yeah. He like couldn't wait to be like, I'm done. I can't do it anymore.
1: And I wonder now that he's wearing 14s, he'll look bigger. Does that make a Roman Wilson
0: little
1: change
0: George
1: his number?
0: Pickens
1: yeah,
0: now.
1: Maybe it just looks like it's a little bit. I don't know if the round unrounded number makes you look bigger.
0: Like how black makes you look slimmer.
1: Yeah, there's an element to that or not. I don't know. But I do think, and he told the Tribune's Chris Harlan that it had nothing to do with it. Wasn't like a clean slate thing. That was like, oh, Roman's like, you know what? I'm starting over. New coach. I'm going to earn a spot. I'm switching my name. He said, nah, I used to wear 14 back in Michigan back in the early days. So there's a lot. To me, it's like the opportunity is still there, though. Like I said, there's a reason why, and there's speculation, and the coaches seem, and compare him to Caleb Johnson, there's a lot more, I think, optimism, but it might be because there is a role available, and with Caleb Johnson, there's not a role available right now. I don't know what Caleb Johnson's path is to make the team as we sit here today, other than just like he overwhelms this talent and things start to click with him, and you have, in a good way, you have to keep him because you don't want to lose him. Roman Wilson, there's a role there, there's a path for him to get there. But, you know, there's whatever happened last year, and it's always, he's been one of the most fascinating that, like, I try to find out, like, why isn't Roman Wilson playing? Maybe it's like, I'm just stupid. It just happened. He's just not good enough, whatever reason. I don't know. It's like, is it the speculation? Is it the Aaron Rodgers thing that, like, Aaron Rodgers is such a perfectionist? He wants his receivers to be where they're supposed to be. And once he loses that trust in you, it's like you're dead to him. You know, I don't.

0: Like, that's a harsh way of putting it, but like, you ran the wrong route. You weren't where I told you. Like, we missed out. We had a punt because of that third and four. You weren't where you were supposed to be. You know what? I cannot trust you. I'm not trusting you again because you've betrayed my trust in you. And I don't. I think there might be a little bit element of that to a point. But this, remember, 2 years ago, Aaron Rodgers wasn't here, and Roman Wilson couldn't get on the field.
1: Still can't get on the field. Yeah.
0: So
1: injury helped there.
0: There's something else, and it's like strange because like in that year, I picked up on that like they don't like Roman. I was like, the coaches don't like Roman Wilson, but they don't. He's not like the guy. It's like not trying hard, screwing off, you know, or doodling during meetings or showing up late. It's not that type of don't like. The effort's there. They still like the kid. Like, so I can't figure out what is missing in Roman Wilson. Like
1: that first year when he came back from injury later in the season and still couldn't find his way onto the field, it was a lot of like, well, he's picking up the playbook, yeah. Right? Like, that kind of falls flat, though, when it's week 14. Like, that either is an indictment on him as an individual and his ability to absorb a playbook, or you're using that as just kind of an excuse to be like, he just isn't playing well enough. And we don't want to, you know, blow a rookie's confidence by coming out here and being like, he's not playing well enough right now. We want to say something like, you know what? This is a very complicated playbook. It takes a while for people to pick it up. This is exactly where he's supposed to be. He's got to pick up this playbook more before we can trust him to be onto the field. It's a very appropriate way to handle things. And that goes out the window next year, though. You can't really use that. Use it as like a convenient excuse for him because it's like, okay, what the hell? It's year two now. And I know that it is a quote-unquote new offense now and Aaron Rodgers is in the fold, but we're all kind of learning this together, like as a collective. So why are you so far behind everybody else? So then if that's what you're going to lean on and say, I just never really got the playbook, that's a massive indictment next year or last year on Roman Wilson and his ability to pick that up. I don't think that was the case. I don't think that it was a problem of like, I don't know what this check means, or I don't know what this or that call in the huddle triggers me to do on my route. Like, I'm pretty sure he got that down pat. So it was a performance issue as far as the Steelers coaches were concerned. They just didn't think that he was trustworthy enough to be on the field, not in the way of he's not going to know the plays, but in the way of that he's not going to go out and make plays. So for whatever reason, he was never able to build that bridge of trust between the old coaching staff and him. Now he's got that, like you said, clean slate, even if he doesn't want to say it is, and the number 14 switch isn't because of that, it's fine. But you do have a clean slate right now with Mike McCarthy. You know, this is a fresh eye, a fresh mind when it comes to the offensive side of the football. And I also think that you can come into it with a little bit of a relaxed sense of pressure. You don't have to be the guy that takes that number three spot. You just need to be number four on this roster. You just need to be that guy that is out there when they go with four wide receiver sets sometimes. And you're in the slot and you got a quick little screen or you do something after the catch. You don't have to become a nailed on number three or even number two wide receiver. Like when they drafted him, I think there was people that were like, he's your number two. He'll ascend eventually to be two to George Pickens, who was the number one at the time.
0: Yeah, and the strange part is like he had, and you know, it doesn't sound like a lot, of course, but he had two touchdown receptions last year, which were amongst 12 catches is a pretty dang good ratio. I remember Deontay Johnson had zero out of 80 whatever catches it was. And that actually, you know, Calvin Austin had three, for to give you an example of like, and Kortike Metcalf led the team with, in terms of wide receiver, you know, all players, and touchdowns reception was six, and no other wide receiver. So he was third on the team in touchdown catches, even though didn't play that much, didn't get target that much, didn't have that many catches. So, and you talked about the preseason game too. So he actually has made like big plays, like when he's like a proportion of big plays he's made to what he's been able, you know, actually produced is actually pretty. So, and it's kind of crazy because kind of the book on him to a point is that he's a good, you know, he's a good blocker, that type of receiver, and maybe wasn't dynamic playmaker in terms of that. And he has shown some, you know, he had, what, a 42-yard catch and a 30-yard catch in the second preseason game last year, looking at that. And I know it's preseason, I get it, but again, it shows in having the touchdowns and the touchdowns play. I know one of them for sure. What was the Chargers game? Was the garbage time touchdown? I get that, too. But he still is making splash plays when he gets his rare opportunity he has been getting. So it's the opportunity is still there for him, and until that changes, until somebody else, and you know, even the Steelers drafting Wegen, which I don't think they envision him, especially as certainly as a rookie, being a real huge part of the offense as a wide receiver. So it's there. A job is there for the taking. Brandon Johnson's back again. He's been, it seems like every year he's part of camp, and He had that decent rookie year as an undrafted player for

0: for the Broncos a few years back, and so he has a little bit of a track record. And so that's kind of the competition right now for that number four receiver spot, because we assume Skowronek's going to be just kind of five on offense and he'll make the team because of his special teams. And you know, you hope Bernard. That's where the Steelers really are in trouble, is if Bernard, for whatever reason, doesn't prove, or they can't trust him to be, you know, the number three. Then they really got to figure something else for externally. But it's still there, and like I said, there seems to be it's so strange, because there's something there that's missing, that the coaches can't trust him, but yet he's not like, it's not like the type, like, this guy's a jerk, we don't want him on our team, he's cancerous, he's blowing the meetings off. He's not putting the work in. That's a bigger sin in some ways.
1: Oh, big time. I think he would have been gone by now.
0: You're right. If he can't produce and he's acting like that, he would be gone. So they still talk about him in good terms. And he has the national championship team, the leading receiver on the national championship team, comes with that reputation, willing blocker, physical. You know, all the intangibles seem to be there too. It's really odd how this isn't working.
1: It is super odd that it's not working. It's not odd that he's not a number two. You know, he didn't reach the absolute ceiling, his absolute pinnacle being that third-round pick by the Steelers. So it's not odd that he didn't do that, but it is odd that he can't find any real role. Yeah. Like, even as a punt returner, right? Like, there was some of that element to his game coming out of Michigan. Like, and the Steelers have been desperately searching for that, to the point where they drafted literally only a punt returner in the fourth round this year with Legion. So they've been looking for that, couldn't find a role there, couldn't find a role on the field as like a third receiver. Shoot, they needed any help they could get from the receiving room, and he just couldn't find his way on the field ever.
0: Last
1: game
0: of the season, DK suspended.
1: And he never played. Yes, he just couldn't find himself out there. It just isn't clicking for him. And to your point, Chris, it's sad, but sometimes players just can't make that leap from college to the NFL. They're just not NFL-level players. And when you checked all the other boxes that you did there with Roman Wilson, a good teammate, he's not a jerk, he's willing to talk to the media, he's self-aware that things aren't going as well as he had hoped, and he's not pointing the finger elsewhere and saying, I'm great. He's not, like, Chase Claypool was being washed out of the league and going on podcasts and being like, I'm a top five wide receiver in football. Like, that ain't this cat. This guy, Roman Wilson's got self-awareness, he knows what the deal is, he knows how important of a year this is for him. And it kind of makes it a little bit extra sad when you look at a player like that and he can't get it to click. But he's not unique. This is something that and I don't want to speak as if this has happened already. This is potentially going to happen to him. This has happened to thousands of people who have been really good college players, have tried to make the leap to the NFL, have been day two draft picks at the NFL, just can't catch up to the speed, just can't catch up to the physicality, just whatever it is. Whatever that thing is that's missing, they just can never find it at that level.
0: And it's a totally different circumstance, but the same church, different pew, as our friend Wes likes to say, Wes Euler. It's Peyton. They were drafted both in the third round. Their both last names are Wilson, too. Peyton Wilson, this is like put up or shut up year. And we're talking about that difference between being like a star linebacker or just being like, you know, an NFL
1: player.
0: Yeah.
1: But Peyton Wilson is clearly an NFL.
0: Yes, exactly. So the Roman Wilson is, this is the put up, shut up time to be in
1: the
0: NFL.
1: In the NFL,
0: yes.
1: Like, Wilson will get another contract somewhere.
0: Peyton, I forgot that they had the same last name.
1: He'll catch on somewhere, a 2-year deal, maybe getting paid $3 million a year or something like that. It'll be nice money.
0: Yes, and he's a starter. I mean, he's going to start gaining or play a lot on defense. Yes.
1: Roman Wilson's kind of rapping on the door of, hey, Michigan, do you have a GA assistant spot there? A coaching assistant? Can I come coach the wide receiver room? Or, you know what? Hey, can I do some local media? You know what I'm saying? Like, he's kind of into that next chapter, or he's at least getting to that point. He's got, another year here where he can really prove I'm an NFLer.
0: Yeah, if he doesn't, he could bounce around practice squads this year and, get on a reserve future. So that's probably, whether this is a tacit show in faith in him or not, or whether circumstance or things didn't work out, draft, free, whatever, wise, the opportunity is there for him. He still has that. And that's all you could ask for, especially into year three, is that they need somebody to win that job to be that fourth receiver right now.
1: They have four receivers that are locked in right now, but Skowronek's unique. He's their number five receiver. He's a special team savant. So there's one spot for maybe they take six, but there's one legitimate spot open right now in that receiver room, and Roman Wilson is first up. He's at the plate right now, swinging away, trying to grab it.
0: Yes, it's right in front of him. You know, if he can show that whatever it was mentally, whether it's whatever it might be that has been missing, and he has

0: has the new coaching staff, the new position coach, all that's right there for him. He has these OTAs, he has the summer workouts, he has the training camp, preseason games to state his case one final time, I think, to show he deserves to be part of an NFL offense or the Steelers offense.
1: Now, you mentioned Caleb Johnson doesn't really have that path that Roman Wilson does. So let's talk about the running back room and the guy who kind of came in free agency that really blocks that path for Caleb Johnson this year when we come back to wrap up the show. Plus, a little interesting thing from J.J. McCarthy. I don't know if you heard this yesterday, so we'll talk about that to wrap up the show. It's the Steelers Blitz on Steelers Nation Radio, part of the Steelers Audio Network.
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2: 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John Stallworth.
10: I often ask myself and even ask guys I play with him about the Steeler type player. Did we draft those type players, or would they come into the environment and become immersed in an environment and it becomes a part of them? I don't know which one it was, but I think that the fact that we blended so well together as a team, that we went through some difficult times as a team, helped us. You know, people look at those years that we won the Super Bowls over that 6 or 7 year span, they

0: everything was all rosy, but we had issues. We were just tight enough, close enough to get through that. We had the leadership and on the field and within the coaching staff to get over things like that, to get through those difficult situations. When you play, you don't think about history. You think about today and what you got to do today. You don't think about what's going to happen after you're gone, how this team is going to be looked at, or how you're going to be looked at years from now. You think about today and doing the job you have to do today and being the best you could possibly be today. I was drafted in the fourth round, and I got a phone call, I think, from Myron Cope, and to tell me I'd been drafted by the Steelers. And Myron asked me a few questions, and that was it. I mean, there was, I hung the phone up, and I called my mom and told her I'd been drafted. Looking back on it, kind of comical that it would be Myron Cope that gave me a call.
1: And right down the middle of the field went John Stallworth.
0: The personal relationships, I think, stand out in my mind more than anything. Those relationships built with teammates and friends and things that you grow from and you learn from, those are the big moments. Those are the times that when I think back over 14 years in Pittsburgh, those are things that readily come to mind.
2: The Steelers Legend Series on SNR.
3: So we just talked about Roman Wilson and the opportunity that's in front of him to really grasp a position in the NFL. Caleb Johnson, another player that really underwhelmed last year under Mike Tomlin's coaching staff, was a premium draft pick for them in the 2025 draft and just never really found traction. Had his GOAT moment in a bad way when he dropped the kickoff against the Seahawks and then just kind of walked out of the end zone and didn't realize that you had to jump back on it. Seattle scored a touchdown there. So it didn't go well with Caleb Johnson. And unlike Roman Wilson, like you were saying, Chris, there's not really a path for Caleb Johnson to find himself on the field now at that running back spot because of Warren obviously still being an incumbent, but mainly because of Rico Dowdle coming into the fold. And I know Gainwell won your team MVP last year. I, in a way, view Dowdle as an upgrade because he's going to fit more of the appropriate role opposite of – it's going to be a good juxtaposition between him and Warren in their style, and I really like that. And that's what we were hoping out of Caleb Johnson last year, that he would kind of be that juxtaposition between the Warren/Gainwell style of playing. Never came to fruition, so Gainwell had to kind of be that split back, but they both did very similar things. Now you have a little bit of that thunder and lightning, right? That smash and dash, if you will, with Dowdle and Warren, and unfortunately, that really blockades Caleb Johnson's path to the field.
4: Yeah, and especially then, you didn't bring up that they signed a special teams running back,
3: Homer.
4: Too. Yes, Travis Homer, yes. Or is it slipping my name? I was like,
3: I always want to call him Trey Sermon. I always want to conflate the two because they're just like such similar kind of signings. Although Homer is a true special teams savant. He'll probably be kick returning this year.
4: And that's kind of what, so
3: him and Weegan will probably be back there on kick returns, I'd imagine.
4: Yeah, I'd say so too. Yeah, that's for the end. So now you have Caleb Johnson didn't play well, other than playing one role on special teams. It did not go well. He didn't play. It's not like he's a gunner or anything like that. So he doesn't have a role on special teams. You have two 1A and 1B starting running backs. He's not in that role. Okay. Now you have a specific special teams running back. Man, it's just like where, you know, you even have like the fullback guy. You know, we've seen Nowakowski. We'll see how much, you know, what they, you know, how much he is part of that room or whatever. What is the role he's going to fit here? Now, obviously, if he has a camp where he shows things click, whether it be the vision, whatever it was kind of missing last year as a running back, you don't give up on a third-round pick. You know, that would be if the cuts, you know, end of August or 16 months after you draft a third-round pick. It's pretty rare you give up on it, especially if he shows some of the – he's still young. He was a young draft pick to begin with. He was really productive in college. So you want, you're still kind of organizationally, because of the asset and because of everything, you're rooting for him, right? You want him to show out and show why he was. And it wasn't like the Steelers reached for him. I mean, that was widely considered.
3: People thought he was going to be one of the best backs in the class that was loaded, and everybody, pretty much every other back became a really good back.
4: Yeah. So he was a day two draft pick and went to a really productive in the Big Ten in terms of his yardage and everything that year. So everything is still there. But it's, there's also the path, like we talk about with Roman Wilson, having there's an open spot for there for the taking that's right there for him. I don't know what niche or niche. I always get about the niche thing. He fills on this roster.
3: It's Nietzsche.
4: Okay, well, I'm going to go with that. I like that one best.
3: Nietzsche, we'll go with that. Fits what Nietzsche,
4: yes. All right.

0: I'm going to use that from now on. Is there, it's not like he's a traditional even third down back, per se. And even if there was, you have Warren's. His pass protection's, you know, has always been a question mark. What did it, do you just like give him a series? Like, let's say he makes the team, right? And then you're taking away, you're already on a timeshare with 2,000 yard type production running backs here. I know
1: you could drop Homer, like you really could. Like it, I know that they signed him and they're like, oh, you got a nice special team special, but then you drafted Weegee, so yeah. Like you kind of already have the special teams guy. Like Homer might not make it through this.
0: I guess that would be the
1: that's
0: method,
1: his path.
0: The
1: I
0: path
1: think.
0: You could go, yeah, and you know, it depends.
1: But Homer can play special teams.
0: That's the thing is,
1: and Caleb cannot.
0: Yes. So I don't even know what, you know, and obviously you're not going to put him back and return him.
1: No.
0: The return man, that's for sure.
1: I'm sure. I think Homer has some experience in coverage, too, as far as, like, running down on kickoffs or something like that. So, like, you can't minimize that kind of contribution, and then they're going to try to find any way they possibly can to get Heidenreich on the roster. As long as Heidenreich, like, shows that he's at least caliber to be on an NFL roster, they're going to try to make him on the roster. It's just, it got really crowded real fast around Caleb Johnson.
0: Yeah, and it's that shows how much kind of he fell out of favor there. And remember, now this is a different coaching staff. I get it, and you know all the punchline about how much former offensive coordinator had an affection for Jonnu Smith and everything. But I mean, they were using Jonnu Smith as the third string running back late last season. They were giving him book carries in the backfield. It wasn't like just an end around or whatever. And rather than give it to Caleb Johnson, that's where how far. And we talked about Roman Wilson, and they were bringing in Adam Thielen and whoever else to do it above him last year. That's how far Caleb Johnson had fallen
1: when
0: by the end of last
1: season.
0: They needed
1: any physicality, kind of any physical, close to the goal line kind of run, end around, smash it in. They went to a tight end instead of the running back that was supposed to be that role.
0: And so that just kind of shows where he was. And that's on offense. That doesn't care about the special teams. And if you're talking about a backup running back, just again, it's kind of, I talked earlier about how safeties are some of your best pure athletes on a football field who can do a lot of things. And a running back is kind of that version of that on offense, safeties and running backs in terms of that sense and what they can do. So your backup running backs should be, they almost better be, some of your better special teamers then too, because that's where they're supposed to fit in. So if he doesn't have a role there, he doesn't have a role in the offense. Because of the talent level that everybody acknowledges and the track record and the pedigree of where you drafted him, the pedigree of what he showed in college production wise, he has the opportunity to show all that, and you're not going to cut him at that point then. And you know, and that's the good problem to have. You find ways to play him, and you know, sorry to, you know, whether it is a homer or whether it's in and even in the offense, you take some snaps and touches away from a doubt or you want to give him that opportunity to show why he was a third round pick and why he rushed for 1,500 yards in college, and you know, all those things. Give him that chance to show he's still there, and I'm sure he will have that chance to do that. But yeah, it's not, again, it's only 16 months after he's drafted, which is odd for a day two pick. Not many of them get cut by the end of their second training camp.
1: No, they don't, but he might.
0: It's on the table.
1: It's
0: I'm
1: on
0: not
1: the
0: saying
1: table.
0: It might not happen, but it's on. It's certainly, you know, if he doesn't show stuff, it could happen.
1: And Chris, he's got to show stuff in special teams. Like, I don't want to keep harping on it, but like, there's no way he supplants Warren or Dowdle as far as actually being the running backs that are on the field. And let's now turn our attention to Dowdle for a little bit here. A story was published at NFL.com about him. I think you're working on a story about Rico Dowdle. It's all about Rico Dowdle right now in the world of the Steelers, apparently. But I like this quote that Dowdle said, and maybe you're going to include this in the story, about his mom basically telling him that he's going to Pittsburgh. Like, there's no doubt about it. Once Mike McCarthy got hired, his mom called him and was like, you're going to Pittsburgh. He broke in the league with Mike McCarthy. I don't think I'm on a first name basis yet with him.
0: Big Mike. It's called Big Mike.
1: Big Mike.
0: I like using Big Mike. That's endearing, and you know, he likes it. And
1: Zeke Elliott leaves, Tony Pollard leaves, and then Dowdle's kind of the man left for Mike McCarthy's offense. He had an outstanding season there. He really broke out. Then he goes to Carolina. He's got experience in Carolina dealing with kind of being a 1-2, you know what I mean? Because Chuba Hubbard comes in and he eventually supplants Rico Dowdle as that number one, but then Hubbard went down and Dowdle had just some insane games at points this year, like explosive, crazy kind of games. Steelers running back coach Ramon Chinyoung described him as the lightning to Jaylen Warren's thunder. So we were talking about how they kind of mold together better than a Gainwell and a Warren did last year. I just think that Rico Dowdle has the chance to be a lot of fun to watch this year. And now that

0: He's back in that Mike McCarthy offense where he's comfortable. I think you could see some of those Dallas type of years, some of those Dallas level production happen here in Pittsburgh. Now, granted, he was kind of the guy in those years in Dallas, whereas he will not be this year. He will split with Warren, but I know it's so awkward to kind of say, and on the surface, you want to punch me in the face for being an idiot, but I do think it's an upgrade to Gainwell bringing Dowdle in.
1: Yeah, it is crazy because he was the team MVP, and there, you know, so it's hard to say production wise and what the way it was used last year. I do think that because the receiving corps is better this year, for one thing, the type of player that Gainwell is, the type of running back, the receiving production, just that share of the targets and everything won't be there again. Wouldn't be available because Michael Pittman's here now, and you hope Jeremy Bernard's production, maybe Roman Wilson gets better, takes away some of that too. So I think in that sense, you're built better for that way. And I do think, generally speaking, Mike McCarthy wants to use the more of a traditional type running game. I know in terms of that too. So I think that that's part of it. I mean, Rico Dowdle was a 1,000-yard rusher and not much play. I mean, as a number two guy last year, essentially, right? I mean, that 2 years in a row now, he's produced for two different teams, yep, two different offenses. So I think he's kind of proven what he is. I mean, there ain't too many running backs in the league that have rushed for 1,000 yards back-to-back past few seasons. And that shows, I mean, where what kind of he's been. And, again, he went last year. And that stretch he had last year was that 4 or 5-game stretch for Carolina was the most productive stretch by any running back in the league over a span that short last season at any point. So
0: no, this wasn't just some meat and potatoes ad in free agency. This is a legitimate swing at a top running back when it came to the free agency market. All right, we got to get to this before we get into the weekend, Chris. This was hilarious. This was at Vikings OTAs earlier this week, or maybe even yesterday. Minnesota Vikings OTAs. If you're familiar with their situation there, they signed Kyler Murray this offseason after the Cardinals let him go. He's kind of on the Russell Wilson sweetheart deal, right? Like, he's getting paid like $1 million by the Vikings, but getting paid crazy by the Cardinals this year. So there's no real risk for Minnesota. He's in a battle with J.J. McCarthy to be the starting quarterback for Minnesota. Both quarterbacks were asked to describe their relationships with one another so far. Take a listen to both answers back to back. We'll go Kyler Murray first, then J.J. McCarthy. I noticed some differences. Let's just put it that way.
2: Relationship with JJ to this point?
3: It's been great. Obviously, I know he's a younger guy, so any way I can help him, obviously, I feel like, you know, I've played 7 years now, going on 8, so I'm considered a veteran, even though I don't see myself as that. Give him any knowledge that he needs. Again, you know, we're both competitors, and I know, you know, we both want what's best for the team.
2: Been receptive to hearing criticism?
3: Of course. Yeah, he's overly receptive, you know, and he's always communicating, asking questions, stuff like that, so it's been good.
4: JJ, what's your relationship been like with Kyler so far?
5: You know, it's just like two guys in a classroom. You know, he sits on one side, I sit on the other side, and it's the coach's responsibility to teach us and coach us. So
4: is there any awkwardness like between you two?
5: Awkwardness, you know, it's just like the same feeling, you know, when you're in high school and there's another person on the other side of the room. That's just kind of how it is. So I wouldn't say there's any awkwardness.
0: Just say no, JJ. Yeah. No, I love Kyler. It's easy. You very rarely see quarterbacks, even quarterbacks that aren't established, fumble PR as badly as JJ McCarthy just did there. But when they do, it goes ultra viral because it's the quarterback. He's supposed to be the most, you know, robotic meat and potatoes PR 101 guy on the team. And that's what you got out of Kyler Murray. I mean, you got the total veteran answer out of Kyler Murray. I love it. It's great. We're learning from each other. I'm teaching him anything he needs to know. And then JJ McCarthy with that.
6: It's like that high school class where that weirdo's across the room and he's picking his nose and we all make fun of him because we're the cool kids.
1: It's good to take your Russell Wilson and the analogy doesn't go far with Russell Wilson to Murray except for the salary thing, but Justin Fields in Pittsburgh was he said all the right things every time.
0: Being behind, when he got benched for Russell Wilson.
1: Yes, and he got benched, and it's kind of, you know, through different channels, and just naturally, again, a competitor, they went 4-2 with him, whatever. You could see why, you know, he had been a starter his whole life. He's a high draft pick. He'd, you know, the only reason that
7: to a point the Bears gave up because they had the number one pick and they couldn't pass up Kittle.
0: So, and he didn't complain about going to the bullpen. Oh, wait, that's another player.
7: Yeah. That's right, all we're going to tie all kind of things around here.
0: I conflated another person there. Pleszczynski.
7: But every time
0: but he
7: Justin
0: didn't complain
7: Fields,
0: about getting benched. He was like, this is the team. This is what's best for the team.
7: He always said the right things over and over again.
0: J.J. McCarthy did.

0: not.
1: Yes. And Justin Fields doesn't have this great resume and even the pros, but
2: Better than McCarthy's.
1: Much better than McCarthy's, yes, who got benched and wasn't terrible pretty much when he did play.
2: At least Justin Fields does something good. Like, people recognize he's a great runner of the football. Like, there's some, yes. Chiefs are going to have packages.

0: and he knows, like, okay, Murray was probably going to win this job anyway, but yeah, I got one guy who's at least acting like a starting quarterback for my team right now, and that's what we, a team like the Vikings, who you've got to look at Justin Jefferson in the eye, right? And you got to make sure that you make a decision that's going to get that guy back into the playoffs.
1: Yeah.
0: Kyler Murray's going to win that job.
1: I mean, quarterbacks got to be leaders of men. That's what we talk about, that, fair or not. I mean, that's what part of the role is. And, you know,
0: and who are we talking about? We're talking about Kyler Murray, one of the most immature quarterbacks. He can't stop playing Call of Duty. Right. He has that written into a contract. Right. And he's the one that's taking the high road right now.
1: He's the adult.
0: He's the mature guy.
1: Yeah. I think of that angle, too. Yeah. All the way around right now, McCarthy, man. It does that looks like a, and they let Sam Darnold go, wins a Super Bowl the next year. There's a lot of egg on the face of Minnesota right now, the way that's playing out so far when JD and McCarthy.
0: Did you also kind of start to, like, strategically position the blame on the coaches, too? Did you hear that, too? And then somebody, well, there are two guys in high school on opposite side of the room, and it's up to the coaches to teach us. Okay, JJ, it's up to the coaches. So if I fail, it's the coach's fault, not my fault. Interesting. Have a good weekend, everybody, in Steelers Nation. Full week of shows next week. We obviously had Memorial Day off this week, so back at it on Monday. Hopefully there's some nice juicy NFL news that drops or some Steelers nuggies that we can get into. We'll find some great stuff to talk about regardless, though. He's Chris Adamski. I'm Tom Opperman, and it's been the Steelers Blitz on Steelers Nation Radio, part of the Steelers Audio Network.
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0: Good afternoon, Steeler Nation. It's The Drive on the Steelers Audio Network. 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
0: driving in here today, you can already feel it. Everyone is pulling a boat up to Erie
2: or
0: to Conneaut Lake or somewhere. The traffic this afternoon, there were a couple people who I, wanted to say a couple four-letter words to that were in my way, and I'm like, it must be nice. Some of us are trying to get to work while
2: your
0: you're
2: commute's just... a lot different than mine, but yeah.
0: Yeah, but I am flying to Florida tomorrow morning, so I just hold my
2: just
0: peace for one more day here, and I will survive. But Matt...
2: I've referenced my buddy's group text from high school. So much Memorial Day 500 consternation out there. And then I came strolling in and Number of the Beast was on. And just Memorial Day 500 in full effect.
0: It sure is.
2: It reminds me when I was like 10.
0: No, it's we talked about that a little bit yesterday, mm-hmm. but that's a fun piece of Pittsburgh lore. Of course, our friends at DVE starts the Friday before Memorial Day at 8 a.m. every single year and is a time honored tradition in this region. Matt, we've got I don't know. I joked before we turned the microphones on and everything. Like, it's Friday show. It's a holiday weekend. Maybe we'll get a little slappy today, and maybe we will in some regards. We are going to do a double participation segment, so we will try and get to all the backlog of those YouTube comments and tweets in the final hour. There is a reigning MVP who just signed a big extension. There is another quarterback, Brennan Sorsby, that we've continued to discuss, and there's some new information around him. I want to hear a little bit from Michael Pittman Jr. and what he had to say after his first week as a Pittsburgh Steeler. So a lot of different avenues I want to explore on the show.
2: I'm game,
0: Matt, but I want to start with, it was something you sent me that I think is just a fun kind of conversation piece, and it is Bill Barnwell of ESPN, who you and I are both fans of. He basically doing the AFC, the 16 teams in the AFC, the best thing he thinks they've done this offseason and the worst thing he thinks they've done this offseason.
2: And I haven't dug in. I am planning on reading it over the weekend, but a lengthy piece. It's a big endeavor. You can see why he splits it up into 16 and 16.
0: Yes, the NFC hasn't released yet. I would assume that'll probably happen sometime next week.
2: I think so,
0: But the six

0: 16 AFC teams. I figured it would just be fun to go through division by division here.
1: Might kind of forget, you know, where all these, you know, where these teams are at right now and some of the logic behind it, you know.
0: Super Bowl, combine, free agency, draft. It happens real quick.
1: It does. And I forgot he went there.
0: We have a lot of buildup for it, but it happens really quick and names flying all over the place. So I think this is a good kind of a primer as well as we get closer and closer to really all eyes on the upcoming 2026 season. We'll just do this alphabetically. We'll start the AFC East, the Buffalo Bills, Matt. Best move, re-signing Connor McGovern.
1: Okay. Yeah, they lost a interior lineman. They were torn between the two. McGovern's considered like a leader, underrated offensive line, one of the best in the league. We saw them run all over the Steelers, and they're going to invest in keeping Josh Allen upright. They did lose a really good, underrated offensive line coach in Aaron Cromer, too. That could affect the O-line, too. We don't think about those things.
0: Sure.
1: In Philly, it comes up once in a while.
0: We talked about Stoutland in Philly, yeah.
1: But, I mean, it's a big deal. So, I don't know. I still think the offense will be really, really good.
0: And McGovern, he's not Linderbaum or Creed Humphrey, but when you look at the money that some of those guys are getting, I think that's a good piece of business by Buffalo.
1: Yeah, you don't want too much turnover, especially at the center position.
0: 4 years, $52 million, about a $13 million per year average for one of the better. I don't know about truly elite, but one of the better centers in the
1: above average for sure, real stable.
0: Worst piece of business, everything that happened with DJ Moore.
1: I was wondering how he'd view DJ Moore. Now,
0: and remember, it's not just acquiring DJ Moore. I think it's how it all went down and the price that they paid.
1: Okay, that was my problem. I think he's been an overrated player for some time. Chicago drafted Luther Burden with the intentions a year ago that we're not going to keep paying more of this money for what the last regime had signed him to. And frankly, I think he's equivalent or maybe a lesser player than Michael Pittman. And Pittman goes for a 7, and he goes for a 2. I mean, like, that's the problem I have there. It's like, depending what flavor of receiver you want. But, sort of like Pittman, and even to a worse degree, the Bills really needed receiver help. I mean, there's other avenues they could have done, but he makes them a better team. There's no doubt in my mind. Like, Khalil Shakir is a good player. He should be a number 3, though, on a good offense. Mm-hmm. He shouldn't be your 1, And I'm not saying DJ Moore is a true 1, but he's an upgrade.
0: That's well said.
1: Yeah.
0: He's a player that you would take on your team.
1: Oh, yeah, yeah.
0: Just the cost that they paid to get him is a little...
1: little steep.
0: Little steep. And you know what, Matt? With that, the Bills now have the 5th most expensive wide receiver room behind Seahawks, Eagles, Bengals, and Cowboys.
1: Wow.
0: And think of those rooms compared to Buffalo's. It's not even close.
1: Right. And not that Moore's only a slot, but one of the problems with their pass catchers in general, no one's really an outside George Pickens, DK Metcalf, X receiver on the line of scrimmage type, including Kincaid. They're all like slots and big slots and all should be on the inside. And I just don't understand the team build with that.
0: The Miami Dolphins, best signing. Ooh, this surprised me. I figured that this would be a Malik Willis tip of the cap here.
1: That would be my pick.
0: But it's Joshua Uss, the linebacker that they added. Is that I think that's how he pronounces his last name.
1: Okay.
0: But that one was a little surprising to me. U-C-H-E.
1: Oh, Uche.
0: Is it Uche?
1: Uche, yeah. For the Michigan kid. I mean, they didn't do much, so they're kind of a tough one to
0: That's why to I just grab. Figured it would be Malik Willis. Hey, if he ends up being your quarterback of the future, congratulations. You found him.
1: Love the Willis move for them. I mean, and that's like the only thing that they really spent money on was Willis. Uche's okay. He's an undersized edge rusher type that I always thought was a good player. I mean, it's okay.
0: Just turned 27. Could be hitting, potentially the prime of his career.
1: They did let Bradley Chubb go and made cap space there, so they had a spot.
0: Worst decision, not getting any value on Devon Achane.
1: So he thinks they should have traded Achane.
0: And I totally get that logic. But I also, you and I have talked this out a little bit. You also
1: extended him, too.
0: They did. And so, hey, maybe a trade could still be on the books. But if you want to evaluate Malik Willis and find out if he can be a legit franchise quarterback for you, you need to at least have something around him. You can't have him playing with 10 JV guys.
1: I know. And the receivers are already bad enough.
0: You can't strip everything down around him.
1: You do have to at least have some way of evaluating Willis. And

0: maybe they're, quote, tanking. You know, I don't think they're going to win many games this year. But you know what? The head coach is going to prepare and do his best to win every game.
1: Sure.
0: And what Absolutely. They're going to do is try to shorten the game and run the ball like crazy behind a young developing line with two really good running threats in Achan and Willis and see where the chips land. I mean, they're not going to try to win games 50-48, you know, so you got to have something.
1: You got to have something.
0: Yeah.
1: And I understand that shelf life of value for running backs is so short, mm-hmm. but you also, you got to surround your quarterback at least with some viable talent. Patriots, best move of the offseason, continuing to invest in the offensive line.
0: Yeah, I suppose. Garrett I really Bradbury like the Vera Tucker.
1: And, sorry, go ahead.
0: I really like the Vera Tucker addition.
1: Yeah.
0: I mean, even if you only get 12 games out of him or whatever. Lomu wasn't really for me. And I don't really know how it's all going to. Yeah, I mean, I think Campbell would be better at guard. Lomu, to me, is only a tackle. But, like, that's a. Unlike the Steelers line. That's a hard puzzle to put together the way with the players they have. They've some intriguing dudes. I just don't know how I build the puzzle from left to right, you know?
1: And what happens with Will Campbell long term?
0: Yeah.
1: Where
0: right,
1: do they
0: right.
1: see Caleb Lomu?
0: Exactly.
1: And can Elijah
0: Moses is still at right tackle.
1: Can Elijah Vera Tucker stay healthy? When he's healthy, he's very good. But he's
0: yes.
1: the last couple of years he's struggled to stay on the field.
0: Huge.
1: Worst offseason move for the New England Patriots, swapping out Kalavion Chaisson for Draymond Jones.
0: Okay. Chaisson was surprisingly good for them.
1: He was very good.
0: And
1: yeah.
0: he's more of an edge bender type than Jones. Jones is a big bodied guy.
1: 7.5 sacks last year.
0: Yeah. Okay. I don't have a lot yeah. of issue with that.
1: Yeah. The New York Jets to round out the AFC East here. If I can get this, how this always works, if I can get this page to load here, come on.
0: Uh-oh.
1: All right, there we go. Best move, signing Nashawn Wright for a one-year, $3.5 million deal.
0: Wow. I mean, he's digging pretty deep on these,
1: he does.
0: He does, you know, it's not just going to take all the low-hanging fruit, but Wright was quite good last year.
1: He was a Pro Bowler last year. Yep, had 5 interceptions. Now, remember, the Jets defense didn't have a single interception all year. This guy had 5 by
0: that's
1: himself.
0: That's a good point. I forgot that.
1: I guess
0: that
1: that's a good upgrade alone right there.
0: Take the ball away. Nitpicking, but signing a corner to a one-year deal that you like when you win 3 or 4 games this year, and then if he walks at the end of the year, what'd you gain? Yeah, I would say I'd make it a 2-year deal.
1: Absolutely, right.
0: But, I mean, again, I'm nitpicking.
1: Worst move, signing Dylan Parham to a 2-year, $16 million deal. Former Raiders offensive lineman.
0: Yeah, he'll be somewhere on the interior for them. We know their tackles are really good. Parham's more of a 6th man than he is a starter.
1: That one's a bit of a head-scratcher. I mean,
0: it's not great.
1: But as you pointed out, too, I think a lot of guys involved with the Raiders last year deserve a little benefit of the doubt.
0: Including Geno.
1: Particularly on the offensive side of the ball where they were just a mess.
0: They really were. Coaching was a real problem. They were not utilized well. Yeah.
1: Let's go to the AFC South. The Houston Texans. Best offseason move, signing Braden Smith to a 2-year, $20 million contract.
0: So they're weird. I mean, this is the second offseason in a row where they've basically threw away all their linemen and just started over. And
1: it's almost like transfer portal era.
0: It really is. And at some point, I think you need to build some stability there. And they do have some interesting pieces, including Rutledge, the first-round pick, and Ursary, who they drafted in the second round last year. It's another weird puzzle, though. I mean, because Braden Smith's only a right tackle, and he's an established one, and they're familiar with him from the division. I assume he'll be the starting right tackle, but that's a weird puzzle to build, too. They're front 5.
1: Worst move for the Texans, bringing back Ed Ingram for 3 years, $37.5 million.
0: Ooh, I kind of agree with that.
1: It's the price point that...
0: The price point's bad. He wasn't horrible last year, but 2 years ago for the Vikings, he should not have been on the field at all. I mean, not, and he doesn't have injuries to blame or anything. He was a really, really poor player, so... Did they get something more out of him? Did, you know, do they have the magic sauce to make him into a big time or a legit
1: starter?
0: They
1: think,
0: they probably think that, but it might have been a little desperate too, considering all the moves they've made on the O-line.
1: Indianapolis Colts, best move, signing Arden Key to a 2-year, $16 million contract.
0: They've been looking for pass rush forever, and he's okay, but he's not great. They knew they didn't have a first-round pick. Yeah. Yeah, it's not it's a decent value move. I assume he'll be part of a rotation.
1: Worst decision, guaranteeing Daniel Jones nearly $50 million for this upcoming season.
0: Yeah, I've heard some conversations about, like, if you're going to do that, why not just grab Kyler, who's healthy, at league minimum on the Russell Wilson deal? I mean, Jones was good, but he's only been good for
1: 2 years of his career.
0: And less. I was going to say 8 games,
1: yeah.
0: You know, really, before he gets hurt or whatever. But then who's your quarterback? You're just going to run with Riley Leonard? Or, I mean,
1: sure.
0: You know.
1: Not an easy puzzle for them to piece together there at the quarterback situation for the Colts.
0: Because the Jones thing was successful, but he's just a lot of money right now.
1: Jacksonville Jaguars, best offseason move, replacing Travis Achan with Chris Rodriguez Jr.
0: Okay. I mean, it's just a cheap move that's a solid, you know, average starter. They didn't do much this year.
1: They didn't.
0: So
1: really.
0: They're probably hard to find one.
1: They are. And worst move, repeatedly overdrafting players relative to consensus opinion.
0: They did that over and over. And what's funny, though, is their GM comes from the Rams. And the Rams do that, too, and nobody complains.
1: Because they
0: win
1: them,
0: a lot of games,
1: yeah,
0: and they hit
1: they
0: on
1: a
0: them.
1: A lot of games, yeah.
0: And since this GM's been in Jacksonville, they've started to turn things around. So this whole
1: little
0: consensus.
1: Benefit of the doubt.
0: Yeah. I mean, this whole consensus board thing is interesting because, frankly, if you were just Joe at any team and you just drafted off the consensus board, you'd be pretty successful. I mean, it shows that the McShays and Danes and those guys know stuff. But you also got to realize that those guys that build a consensus board don't do it specifically for your team. You know, like
1: it's
0: the
1: just
0: scheme you
1: in
0: run.
1: General.
0: Yeah, I just need a zone blocking guard. Well, I mean, that's the only thing. It's too generic.
1: Last one for the South here, the Tennessee Titans. Best move, signing Cordarrelle Flott to a 3-year, $45 million deal.
0: Solid. Their secondary was really bad.
1: Yeah.
0: So, I mean, you're making it respectable.
1: They had some money to spend, and I think they did so wisely.
0: Yeah, yeah. I mean, the secondary is like O-line where it's a weak link position. So, just don't – if you can have C-pluses, B-minuses across the board, it's a lot better than where they were.
1: Worst decision, continuing to pay a premium for secondary options on offense. You know, a little too much money for Wandell Robinson and Austin Schlottman. They reference Dan Moore Jr. in the big contract that they gave him last year as well. So,
0: yeah,
1: paying a That's premium fair. For secondary options.
0: Yeah, That's
1: I,
0: fair.
1: I get it.
0: Yeah.
1: I mean, they have the money to spend.
0: That's the thing that I was going to say, too, is you have all this money, which is partially because you don't have great players. You haven't drafted well.
1: Sure.
0: But you have to spend some of it. So is Dan Moore worth the money? No, he's not, but someone's going to play left tackle too, you know?
1: Mm-hmm. Let's take a look at the North and the West when we return and continue this exercise of AFC offseason evaluations, getting us started here on a Friday. Wes Shuler, Matt Williamson. It is The Drive, Steelers Nation Radio on the Steelers Audio Network.
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10: You know, I was only in college for 2 years. 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Like, these guys are, like, Hall of Famers. And here I am, you know, 24 months removed from graduating high school to playing with guys that I admire and that I looked up to. You know it's an out-of-body experience because, you know, you don't know whether to go over and ask these guys for the autograph or what because I was basically still a kid. There's nothing like Sunday morning here. You know, you can feel it and you can smell it. And like you can't get to the locker room fast enough to put your helmet on and run out on the field and see, you know, the fans swinging those terrible towels. 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And you don't understand it until you leave because you think it's just normal to you because that's all that you know. Until you go somewhere, you're like, the fans are not the same, but the fans here are the best.
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0: AFC North evaluations here as we continue to comb over the AFC. This a little synopsis offseason best and worst moves or decisions for all 16 teams in the AFC via Bill Barnwell, of ESPN.com. Into the North we go here, Matt, and we'll begin with the Baltimore Ravens.
1: Yeah.
0: Best decision, signing Calais Campbell to a one-year, $5 million deal.
1: Yes, that's hard to argue with. I mean, they don't care about his age. It's a one-year deal. He can still play. He's not going to play more probably than 25 snaps a game. Tremendous influence on the locker room. A little bit of insurance if Matt Ebuke doesn't return to where they need him to be. He's had an amazing career. I mean, Walter Payton Man of the Year. He's not going to the Hall of Fame, but the fact that he's as effective as he is this late in life is pretty remarkable. So I'm cool with that. It's not a ton of money, you know.
0: Worst decision of the offseason, not scheduling Max Crosby's physical earlier.
1: I still think that was some shady, funny business.
0: Yes.
1: But whatever.
0: Yes. And hey, they might end up working out better for them long term, holding on to those first picks, but.
1: Right. Well, I think it will, but I think it's still
0: some funny
1: dirty
0: business.
1: Pool. Yeah.
0: Agreed.
1: I would not be happy if I was the Raiders.
0: Cincinnati Bengals, best offseason decision, signing Brian Cook to a three-year, $40.3 million deal.
1: I totally agree. That was a Steeler target for me. He was one of my favorite safeties for the Buck that was available. Not that Brisker's bad. That's not my point. There was five or six I liked quite a bit, but he was probably the one that I was most fond of going into free agency.
0: I do like the offseason that they've had. Worst decision, though, this is surprising, trading the number 10 pick for Dexter Lawrence II.
1: What's his logic behind it? Because I've heard both sides of this. I kind of commend them for it. It's a lot to give up. You know, like, you didn't know these things. I mean, this is Monday morning quarterbacking, but Downs ended up still being available at 10, you know. But you also signed Cross before that. You know, we just talked about this. Would you have even taken Downs? Maybe and been awesome at safety, but that's a lot of investment in safety. They had to do something for their defense. When as soon as it happened, I commended them, though, because it's such a non-Bengals-like move. I think you're finally sending the right message that winning is super important to us, you know.
0: And he acknowledges that in here. He says he's just nervous that Lawrence is coming off his worst season as a pro and might not be the elite nose tackle who can control two gaps and get after the passer. And also he thinks that given how much they spend on the offense, and namely Burrow, Jamar, and T. Higgins, and some other players on defense now, Cook, Boye Mafe, DJ Turner, when he signs an extension, that they just don't have enough now young, cost-controlled options on the roster.
1: Yeah, but that's their fault for drafting poorly the last couple of years.
0: Yeah.
1: I mean,
0: and if
1: having good players is no problem.
0: If they have a legitimate Super Bowl window here for the next two or three years,
1: right,
0: it's all worth it.
1: I don't know. I mean, if he helps you win the division this year even, I think is probably worth it.
0: Cleveland Browns, best, and I think we'll agree on this, checking off a lot of the needs for the offensive infrastructure.
1: Yeah. Building a nest.
0: Yes.
1: Yeah.
0: They're starting at ground zero, but the first couple moves that they have made, I think, have been the right ones.
1: And I think we both like Concepcion and Boston and Fannin and Judkins were in place the year before. So that does quite a bit of the heavy lifting on your skill guys. I give them credit. I don't think they'll have a great O-line, but I give them credit for getting the O-line to the status where it was, because they only have one dude under contract when free agency opened. I mean, they brought in like eight new bodies.
0: They did the transfer portal thing too.
1: Huge, more than anyone I've ever remembered.
0: Worst offseason move, signing Zion Johnson to a three-year, $49.5 million deal.
1: Yeah, I mean, I just commended him for the O-line stuff, but I thought he was like as safe a prospect as you could get coming out of Boston College. He's never really lived up to it. He had a poor year last year. That's a lot of money. If he would have been a fifth round pick, I don't think he gets that kind of money. Sure. You might have just overpaid for a little bit of brand name.
0: Pittsburgh Steelers. Mm. Best offseason decision, signing Jamel Dean to a 3-year contract.
1: And what people don't realize about that contract, not that I'm a contract expert, is they can get out of it after one. If this is an unsuccessful

0: successful situation. They're not super tied to him, which is great. Because my only real concern with Dean, there's none as a player. It's
1: just how does he age?
0: He's a little older, and usually age 30 isn't kind above, usually isn't kind to corners. And he leaves a lot of game with injury. Like, he's been on a lot of injury reports. Even if he, you know, if you pull up the back of his football card, he still may have appeared in 15 games, but there's a lot of me left, or was he questionable coming in? So, you know, age probably won't make that better. But I love the player. I think they kind of got sick of what they've been doing at corner.
1: Yeah.
0: And, you know, and we kind of talked about this with Chris yesterday with the Everett pick. Like, I didn't see an outside corner being a top priority, especially after the Dean signing. But I think Omar and company are like, enough is enough. We're just going to really attack this problem. And I'm tired of Slay and Petersoning it each year. You know what I mean?
1: And same church, different pew is the conversation we have about the offensive line. That's one of those position groups. You can never have enough. You can never be too solid. You can never have too much depth.
0: And they're premium positions. Yep. And you often need to have three on the field, one injury away from having four or five guy, you know, on your depth chart being tested.
1: Worst offseason decision?
0: Probably the Rodgers stuff.
1: Of course, the continued handling of the quarterback situation.
0: And as an outsider, I get where you'd be frustrated from that. Find an answer. And unless you were all in on Willis, I just didn't really see another answer. Right. And we've talked this to death. You know, right.
1: His kind of big line here is it's possible the Steelers unlock something in Drew Aller, but I worry that they're going to be facing this exact same conundrum at quarterback in Pittsburgh next offseason.
0: I think they will be.
1: And I think they know that.
0: I think they know that, right.
1: They've built their assets and their nest kind of planning for that to be the case. Honestly.
0: Absolutely.
1: And if not, awesome. All of a sudden, pedal to the metal, we move ahead quicker than we think. But I think that I think this is all still going according to plan. Whether you agree or disagree with the plan, I think this is the plan.
0: I totally agree. And I know it's been too long. I mean, since Ben, don't get me wrong. But I think that they thought this past year would be the year you could insert the quarterback, and the draft did not do its end of the bargain. Hold up its end of the bargain.
1: It certainly did not. And I know there's people saying that that's going to be the same case again next year.
0: Maybe.
1: But I would be surprised. I would be very surprised. Last but certainly not least, let's take a look at the AFC West here as we round out this exercise today. The Denver Broncos, best offseason decision, re-signing J.K. Dobbins. Interesting.
0: Do they mention his contract? I've never seen it.
1: 2 years, $16 million. Man, if
0: running backs
1: if he's healthy,
0: are decent
1: that's
0: bargain.
1: Great value.
0: I think he's a tremendous player.
1: Tremendous when he's healthy.
0: He's just like... I'll draft him in fantasy. If I get seven good games out of him, fine. Like, there's no way am I thinking he's going to finish the year because he just never does at this point. They had him in their building last year. Their doctors obviously know him better than anybody, so there's something to be said there.
1: It's true.
0: It's not a crazy amount of money. They drafted Jonah Coleman and then Harvey the year before, so maybe they aren't going to grind him to dust, but he's a good player.
1: He sure is. If he's healthy, he also hasn't fumbled since 2000. That's crazy.
2: I didn't know that.
1: He's an interesting case. We talked about him a little bit as an option for the Steelers back when we were doing kind of free agency conversation.
0: I loved him. Like, I remember that draft, there was like five that all went right in the same neighborhood, and he was my favorite.
1: Worst decision of the offseason, failing to address the departure of John Franklin Myers.
0: Yeah, that's pretty true. Their first pick was a defensive tackle, but Franklin Myers is a high-quality player that made a lot of money. I could see that defense taking a slight step backwards next year.
1: You know? I think the offense should take a slight step forward, but the defense might.
0: Especially with Waddle in the mix now, too. Another year for Knicks. Absolutely.
1: Kansas City Chiefs, best offseason decision. Why am I struggling so much to say decision today?
0: Oh.
1: Best, signing Kader Kohou to a one-year deal for roughly the league minimum.
0: Oh, well done, Bill. I mean, he is not a well-known name, but he is a feisty, tough slot corner, and that has a lot of value. You know, I mean, they'll use him well. They'll blitz him coming off an injury. I love that one. For worst decision, I don't know if he'll agree, and this sounds like I'm Monday morning quarterbacking it, but it's coming to fruition, is I didn't think they did nearly enough at pass catcher.
1: That's the answer.
0: And that's not because Rice got in trouble just a couple days ago.

0: By the way, did you see this? Like, he has to go to jail for 30 days. Mm-hmm. I mean, that's not an NFL thing. That's just the real world. But he's still rehabbing an injury. So he's rehabbing his injury in jail.
1: That seems less than ideal.
0: That does not sound great.
1: I don't think they have the same equipment there that they have at the Chiefs facility.
0: No.
1: Or whatever hospital, regional hospital he's
0: going to do
1: visiting.
0: Some push-ups in your cell or whatever. Right, you know. I mean, what kind of shape's he going to be when he gets out?
1: I don't think they have like stem muscle recovery machines.
0: I don't think so.
1: In the clink.
0: Yeah. So, again, I mean, this came to fruition, but I was very, I thought maybe they traded up for Tyson or Tate or something like that. Or if that second pick, they could have taken one of the receivers. I don't really see a Kelce replacement on the roster. I mean, just pass catchers in general, I think are really, really poor. I would be shocked if they don't like add Stephon Diggs now or, you know, somebody like that. They've been rumored by Tyreek, but I think his foot's pretty shot.
1: They could probably they could probably stand to add both, honestly.
0: They could. And lastly, though, it's like, are we shocked that Rice got in trouble again? You know what I mean?
1: Do we think that that's not going to happen anymore?
0: Exactly.
1: Yeah. That's a good call. That one, I think, is pretty easy, not addressing more at the wide receiver position for the Kansas City Chiefs. Two more
0: and I'm
1: here.
0: Sure the logic is, oh, Pat will make it better. He might, but he's coming off an injury too. You know, can we help this guy a little bit?
1: No doubt. The Raiders, best offseason decision. Now I'm just in my head. Now I just got the yips.
0: No, yeah,
1: best offseason decision, bringing back Eric Stokes.
0: Okay.
1: 1 year, $3.5 million deal.
0: Yeah. That was a name I was interested in too.
1: You talked about him a little bit.
0: Yeah. We do the short list of what corners would you be looking at. He was one of them. Former first-round pick.
1: Sorry, 3 year, $30 million contract.
0: Even better. I'll say the one-year deal for – I don't love one-year deals for – bad teams, like that Jet conversation.
1: Yeah, if they have a good year, it's like, well what was the point?
0: Why is him go to a good team, probably. No, but he's a former first-round pick, and they got a lot out of him. I thought the Patrick Graham connection here might have had him on the Steelers' radar, which maybe he was, and they just preferred Dean or Stokes wanted to go back to Vegas. I don't know.
1: Worst decision, only making one significant upgrade at wide receiver, and it being Jalen Naylor.
0: Agreed. I was with all their picks, I thought they'd do a little more wide receiver. We know Bowers is going to be the engine of the offense.
1: Might be the best tight end in the league.
0: Yeah, and they're going to run the ball, and they did dedicate some stuff to the O-line, which I like, including Linderbaum. Naylor, though, little birdie told me the Steelers were interested in him, too. So there's two guys on this list I think the Steelers probably had some interest in. Naylor was kind of a three, but he might be a two, you know. But I
1: really good three.
0: Really good three. Their first-round pick could be a receiver next year. I mean, the thing is, too, Rome wasn't built in a day. They were the worst team in the league last year.
1: No doubt.
0: You're not going to fix everything.
1: No doubt. You know? They've definitely improved the roster.
0: Right. I mean, what if you threw Jeremiah Smith on that roster next year?
1: Ooh,
0: you know,
1: buddy.
0: Like, now you're talking.
1: Now you're cooking. Last one here. The L.A. Chargers' best off-season decision, signing Tyler Battis before free agency.
0: Yeah. I don't know why Washington cut him for really no reason. I mean, he's like,
1: and it doesn't affect your comp pick, your comp formula either, because he
0: was cut.
1: Good
0: point. He's like the 15th best center in the league. I mean, 2 years ago he was higher than that. This past year he wasn't great, but still, that's a quality move. Interior, their line needed a lot of work, and they were aggressive. Like, they signed him like the day he got cut.
1: Yeah.
0: Like, what are you guys doing?
1: I was like, wait a second.
0: Yeah,
1: this guy. Worst decision of the offseason. The choices they made at guard. Trevor Penning, Cole Strange in from Miami.
0: Okay. Two bust first-round picks. I tend to agree.
1: Yeah. He says it's not surprising that they moved on from Mekhi Becton, but doesn't love the route.
0: And Becton's still out there. He must be damaged goods in terms of injuries. But both those dudes were busts as first-round picks, and frankly were sort of surprises where they were picked to begin with.
1: Yeah, agreed. So that was fun. I like that by Bardwell.
0: Yeah.
1: That was just a cool little AFC offseason snapshot.
0: I guess we'll go through NFC next week.
1: I was
0: going
1: to say, at some point.
0: Yeah.
1: At some point, I'm sure he will release his NFC best and worst of the offseason, and we'll make sure to get to that whenever that is the case. When we come back, though, one of the newest Steelers that we've mentioned here in the first hour, Michael Pittman Jr., let's hear what he had to say with all the moving and shaking that went on down on the south side this past week. Wes Schuler, Matt Williamson, it's The Drive. Steelers Nation Radio on the Steelers Audio Network.
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0: Matt, a lot of new names, a lot of new faces down on the South Side this week and for the next couple weeks here as OTAs will continue to roll on. They'll pick back up on Tuesday, by the way.
1: Oh, okay. Yeah, makes sense.
0: The guys get a nice long kind of
1: it's break. Holiday weekend. You might
0: yeah, holiday right. weekend. First week of OTAs in the books. And then they're back. I believe it's Tuesday, Wednesday, Thursday. It's three practices next week. It might be Tuesday, Wednesday, Friday, but I believe it's Tuesday, Wednesday, Thursday.
1: Okay.
0: But with that, we've been hearing from a lot of listen, normally this time of year, you're hearing from new Steelers.
1: Yeah.
0: But
1: oh, yeah, yeah.
0: It feels like we've got a few more than usual. And, of course, plenty
1: some bigger
0: of,
1: name guys, too.
0: Some bigger name guys.
1: Yeah.
0: And plenty of people on the coaching staffs. Mike McCarthy, Patrick Graham, Brian Angelico, no, and those people.
1: Yeah, yeah.
0: One person that
1: When we would broadcast from down there, they would usually bring over
0: yes.
1: one of the, a new guy.
0: Yes.
1: You know, like, I remember sitting down with Patrick Peterson. He was a great interview.
0: Yep.
1: Yeah, right, yeah.
0: Yep. I think we got Keanu Benton after he was drafted.
1: Yeah.
0: I remember you and I got James Conner one time after he was drafted. That was funny because it was actually, for whatever reason, I so vividly remember this. It was would have been the first couple OTA practices, so before Memorial Day weekend.
1: Okay.
0: So we were sitting down with him and we were getting ready. You know, we're waiting like 60 seconds till we go back on air or whatever. And we started talking to him about fishing up in Erie, and he was like, I'm going up in Erie and I'm gonna be fishing for Memorial Day weekend. I just, for whatever reason, that vividly stands out in my mind.
1: I remember that with Benton too.
0: Yes.
1: He said, he was new in town. He's like, I'm a huge fisherman. I'm going to go. Yeah, right.
0: So one of the guys that we've been wanting to hear from, of course, new wide receiver, Michael Pittman Jr. Here is kind of his thoughts on becoming a Pittsburgh Steeler, the direction of the offense, everything that has been happening over the last couple weeks here.
2: Are you surprised to see 8 out there today?
3: I mean, partially not. I mean, I had the hope that he was coming back, and I had a good feeling about it. But, you know, like you never know. I mean, Aaron's going to do what Aaron wants to do, right? So, but definitely happy to have him back for sure.
2: Michael, only one day. What's it like being out there catching some of his throws?
3: Absolutely. I mean, even in like the first day, I mean, he made a couple of great throws, and I was like, wow, like I'm really playing with Aaron. So it's great. I mean, I get to play with another Hall of Fame quarterback because I got to play with Phillip Rivers. I'm gonna say he's gonna make it, but this is my second, so it's great.
2: You've worked with a lot of different quarterbacks. What's the process of trying to develop chemistry and a connection, and what's the benefit of being able to start that process during OTAs?
3: Absolutely. I mean, like, you just got to know what certain quarterbacks like and like what they don't like and like what they're thinking, and all that like is going to take time. So just getting to know him better and listening to like the things that he's telling us, and just going out and spending like more time, you know. I mean, this is the first day, so we have now up until our first game, so we are going to get as many reps as possible.
2: Michael, does it seem pretty easy for him to know what he likes and doesn't like?
3: Oh yeah, because he's going to tell you. So, but yeah, I mean, you know, like just the subtleties, like if there's pressure, you know, like bring eyes and stopping the spots and certain things like that. So,
2: Jay Bernard said that you called him, you know, when he got drafted, and he appreciated that. What's been your first impressions of working with him, and you know, how he's trying to fit in?
3: Absolutely. I think he came in the right way. I think that he has put his head down and he's working hard and he's executing the plays. I mean, he's been here for 2 weeks now, and I feel like he already knows everything. So whatever he's doing is working, and I think he's going to keep on getting better.
2: You said that Aaron will let you know if you don't do something exactly right. Has that happened to you yet so far? Were you alluding to something in practice?
3: No. It didn't happen to me specifically yet, but like I've seen it from watching games and stuff. So,
4: is it that different?
3: What
4: the way he?
3: No, I mean, I mean,
4: sounds like it is.
3: I mean, like he's just a vet, you know, like just like a super vet quarterback. So he knows what he likes and what he doesn't like. And like you guys watched him play, how you know, like if you're not doing what you're supposed to do, like he's gonna let you know. So like, which is good. Yeah, I just like. I think it's good to have that leadership. So,
2: Michael, were you able to hook up with him at all during the off season here, or was this the first time you were able to catch any balls from him?
3: Yeah, so I got with him once before he knew if he was coming back or not, and he was just getting out there, just throwing a couple passes and just seeing how he felt.
5: When did he tell you he was coming back?
3: He never told me anything. I learned from...

0: Twitter before he told me. So
1: before it was kind of hypothetical. We were asking you how you might fit with Aaron Rodgers. Now that it's official, how do you think your skill sets could be complementary?
0: Absolutely. I mean, I've played a decent amount of ball. I mean, obviously not, you know, like not as much as him, but just being able to read defenses and being on like the same page, being able to stop like in those spots and, you know, like knowing like the like situation, right? And I feel like situational football is really what it comes down to, and just being like all on like the same page and getting reps in. So
2: obviously it's day one, it's very early, but just what have been your initial impressions of Mike McCarthy as a head coach in this offense?
0: Yeah, I mean, I think that Mike's great. That is one of the reasons that I came here, because he is a offensive coach, and obviously I am on offense and I like to catch passes. So just like his scheme and like his system, I mean, he's been doing it for a really long time. So just being able to learn from him and his system, it's been great, and I'm going to keep on learning it and get it dialed in. So
3: Mike McCarthy's talked about before the draft, he likes autobahn wide receivers, what he calls guys that play outside and inside. How much has that been emphasized to you as a receiver group? You, DK, Jeremy, everyone's like, hey, we're going to need that versatility.
0: Absolutely, yeah. I mean, I played every single spot so far. And just being able to like move around, because like you never know like what happens like during the course of the NFL season. So just being available at any position. So I'm just gonna keep on dialing like that in. And same thing with DK and Germ and Rome and those guys. And like we've all been moving around. I mean X, F, Z, all of it.
4: Michael, again, understanding that it's early, what's the relationship been like with DK, and how do you think you guys are going to work together?
0: Yeah, I mean, DK like has been great, so that I think me and him are going to do well, and like obviously, you know, if teams are going to double team him, then that's going to leave me free. If they're going to double team me, it's going to leave him free. So like it's like going to be great. And then like we got Germ and Rome too, so we're not shorthanded on pass catchers. So
5: When you and DK and Darnell line up to one side,
0: yeah,
5: do you have a cool name for that?
0: We don't yet, but we should soon.
5: Have you ever see anything like that?
0: I'm trying to think. No, I mean, I think we might be like the heaviest and tallest like trio like in the league. So, and Darnell is carrying us like in that category. So.
6: Michael, what was your reaction to the schedule release, especially going to play the first game in Paris later this season? I know you've played in some international games with the Colts.
0: Yeah, but my wife was really excited about that one, because like she's never been to a game that's not home. So I was kind of shocked like when she really wanted to go to that Paris game. Like not because, you know, I mean, like it's Paris, but so she was super excited about that. And international games are cool, but like I'm so focused on football, like I'd rather stay in the States and get it done. But you know, like we're going to Paris, and it'll be fun. And yeah, just play it like game by game. I haven't even really looked past that first game, because I'm just going to focus on that.
7: Like beyond the X's and O's and football stuff, do you feel as if you've transitioned, or is that still an ongoing process?
0: Oh yeah, I mean, I feel like I'm transitioning well. Obviously, still getting moved in and getting my stuff over here. But everything has been great. I mean, like the guys have been great, coaches have been great, like just like the people here. Everything is going good.
8: Michael, do you think that throwing session with Aaron is what tipped the scales for him?
0: I mean, I'd like to say yes, but probably not. I mean, like I think that he's going to do whatever he wanted to do, like regardless of that. But hopefully, it had some little effect on him.
3: You've been part of a coaching transition, or been on a team during a coaching transition before. So how did you used to see Mike McCarthy, the way that he was, maybe different than how Shane Steichen did when he took over the Colts?
0: Yeah, I mean, there's a lot of similarities, because obviously, like an offensive coach and an offensive-minded, both of them are really, really strong, like offensive mind. So there's a lot of similarities between both of them, and I think both of them are great coaches and great people, and they take care of their guys. And I mean, everything has been great.
9: I don't know how much – I don't want to lump them together, but a lot of talk about the young quarterbacks, Will and Drew. What have you seen just from their balls they throw and how their demeanor is, you know, quarterback?

0: future now.
1: Absolutely. I mean, both of them are growing still, and like I think that they're doing a really good job. And I've had more time to throw with Will, and I think he's ready to step up whenever his name is called. And then seeing.

0: I think Mesa going into year 8 or 9, which is kind of crazy. So, I mean, like, they have a stacked up room for sure.
1: Michael, I assume you guys had a team meeting before practice today. What was Mike McCarthy's message to you guys?
0: Yeah, he was just, honestly, like, his message was just, hey, like, let's get work in and let's be safe. Obviously, because nobody's winning football games now, you know, like, get everybody to the football season. And it's all about just getting work in and being safe. And like, that's our main goal.
2: I know it's only been one day, but have you been able to see Aaron and Mike's relationship, you know, since they go back quite a ways?
0: Oh, yeah. I mean, they're on the sideline talking and in the meeting halls and stuff. So like, you can tell that there's, like, lots of love there for sure.
3: Anything else?
4: How's your form? Did you get you had a vacant position last time we talked?
0: Yes. The farm is coming along, so we're actually going to be selling one of our Indy farms, the one that I lived on. So I still have one more farm, but we're selling the one that we lived at. So, yeah.
5: Michael Pittman Jr., wide receiver for your Pittsburgh Steelers. Also coming for my title of best tomato grower and farmer here.
6: I didn't know any of the farming background stuff.
5: Yeah, he's okay. Big farm guy.
6: So he had two in Indy, lived on one, and cultivated the other?
5: Yes, okay. I believe. I'm not positive, but
6: gotcha.
5: I believe.
6: That's where I got just from that last couple seconds.
5: Pretty cool. And if I had a lot of money and some free time in the off season, that'd be something I'd be very interested in doing as
6: okay.
5: well.
6: I assume he's buying a similar place here then. I doubt it's an apartment downtown.
5: Good news for him is there's some places to get some land here in Western Pennsylvania, without a doubt. You know that's what Jay Cutler does now, too.
6: Really?
5: Jay Cutler has, I read a story, 2 years ago. He's, completely off the grid.
6: Wow.
5: Has a big farm with his kids and just livestock.
6: That's what he does.
5: And that's what he does.
6: Okay.
5: I think that'd be a pretty peaceful way to live your life.
6: Wouldn't be for me, but I could understand that way of living for sure.
5: You'd go to Kentucky and just live right next to the Bourbon Trail, and that would be your way of living. Hour in the books, another hour to go. Let's have some quarterback talk to kick off hour number two. We're also going to get into plenty of your questions, comments, concerns, and reactions. Steelers-related, football-related, all across the board, all ahead in hour number two. Wes Shuler, Matt Williamson, it's The Drive, Steelers Nation Radio on the Steelers Audio Network.
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0: Good evening, Steeler Nation. How we doing? Well, that's good. Us too. Hour number two here ahead of the long weekend. I do, Matt. I try and make sure to say this at some point every Friday of Memorial Day. I know that it's like unofficial kickoff of summer and long weekend and barbecues and trips and the weather and all that stuff. But for the real purpose of the weekend, thanks to all those who have served this country, those who have family members, loved ones, friends that have been lost, make sure we honor and remember them this weekend.
1: It's not all burgers and dogs and Miller Lights.
0: Exactly. You know, right. Yeah. Exactly right. Exactly. As much as we love those things and those are the freedoms that they fight for.
1: Yeah, I was gonna say that's because of them.
0: Exactly right. So I always like to make sure and mention that, definitely. Matt, somebody who's going to be, I would assume, enjoying themselves a little bit this weekend is Matthew Stafford.
1: Of course, I bet he's pretty happy.
0: NFL's reigning MVP. He and the Los Angeles Rams reached an agreement for a one-year, $55 million contract extension. He now has 2 years and up to $105 million remaining on his deal with the LA Rams.
1: Yeah, and I don't think this is like a pat on the head to make him happy after they draft Simpson. But I do think there's something to be said for that because he's the most important guy in the locker room. He's one of the top two or three most important people in the entire organization. And you need to make him happy. And you need to show the team that this is still the guy. You know, I mean, you did just do a weird thing there, drafting a first-round quarterback that we're still in it to win it. I mean, and he's worth the money. He's coming off an MVP season, which is bonkers at his age, too. I mean, he's still a tremendous player. It makes you wonder. I mean, it doesn't mean they I'm sure he could retire after the year, but is it going to be 3 years till we see Simpson? 2 years? 1 year? I don't know. You know, I mean, like, maybe that's not as right on the horizon as you think, which would also, you know, make the Rams, I'm sure this was in place before the draft, really value that fifth-year option on Simpson's too, because if he doesn't see the field in year one or year two,
0: it's a great point.
1: That Jordan Love situation where it's like, I don't really know what to do with the guy. You know, he's barely even played. So that's interesting. Coincidentally, but not coincidentally, the show I do with Brian Peacock that I referenced is called the NFL Six Pack. And what we did yesterday, we kind of this is off track for us, but we did some

0: historic whole things lately. And the nature of the show is you pick six things.
1: Six topics, right?
0: Yeah. So yesterday we went through every first overall pick in the Super Bowl era.
1: Okay.
0: And so had a six-pack.
1: 60-year sample size.
0: Yeah, and we took six of the best and six of the worst. Jamarcus Russell was the worst.
1: Of course.
0: You know, like, we didn't rank them, but we just put them in this
1: season. Was Josh Rosen in the bottom
0: no,
1: six?
0: No, you'd be first overall pick.
1: Oh, first overall
0: pick.
1: Okay, gotcha.
0: Like Bradshaw didn't quite make the cut. It's harder on the good list, you know.
1: I believe it.
0: But Stafford didn't quite make the cut, too. So today, we also did a six-pack in honor of Stafford doing this of the six best throwers of the football in the era.
1: Well, I love that.
0: And that's a tough conversation. I can't even wait to see what the comments are.
1: We could spend an hour on that.
0: If it was a seven-pack.
1: How did you forget this guy?
0: Josh Allen didn't make it. I mean, like, that's how good it was.
1: Your six were Rodgers.
0: The fight is Rodgers or Elway for one. And it's not in put in order thing, but that was brought up to us. So
1: Rodgers, Elway, and Manning, I were going to think were absolutely.
0: Manning no was Manning? Not. No, okay. We're talking about like power
1: just
0: thrower,
1: pure, okay.
0: Yeah,
1: yep.
0: Throwers of the football. So our six pack, and if it had been seven, it had been Allen. We're going to get so many comments about how can you leave Josh Allen off. It was Marino.
1: Of course.
0: Elway. Mahomes.
1: Rodgers.
0: Stafford. Rodgers. And there's another obvious one.
1: Favre?
0: Oh, Favre. Yeah. I mean, we left unbelievable guys
1: sure,
0: off.
1: Sure, but in the nature of the exercise, I think that's a fair six.
0: Yeah, you know.
1: Because Elway like has Bradshaw, to be on there. Rodgers has to be right. on there. Favre has to be on there.
0: Bradshaw and Ben were brought up, but nope. You know, like, yeah. I mean, they're an unbelievable thrower.
1: They'd be in the top 10.
0: Probably. Yeah. Or if it was a 12-pack.
1: Josh Allen off.
0: 30 rack. You know, right. You know,
1: if it was a 30 rack. You know. That's what we want on a holiday weekend is a 30 rack.
0: Yeah. So we've been talking about Stafford a little bit yesterday where, you know, he made the cut. He didn't make the cut of our top six overall first overall picks. That was like, actually, Myles Garrett made it, believe it or not. I mean, it was like Myles Garrett, Bruce Smith, Peyton Manning.
1: Mm-hmm.
0: Bradshaw didn't quite make it. We put OJ on there.
1: Okay.
0: I mean, we're just on the field. You know.
1: Personal life notwithstanding.
0: Yeah, that was a tough one to whittle down, too.
1: I believe that'd be a really tough one.
0: So he almost made both lists of best first overall picks and best throwers of the football.
1: There's a reason
0: to do some of that stuff and make them Steeler related. Best 10 running backs or whatever.
1: We definitely will. And you know what, Matt? He's obviously longer in the tooth, 38, but he turned 38 in February.
0: Oh, really? Okay.
1: So he's a young
0: 38.
1: He won't be 39 until 1 week before the Super Bowl in Los Angeles this upcoming year. So he's not in the prime of his career anymore, but maybe and I know he's had the health concerns. He's had the back and the neck and has been beat up a lot in his career.
0: I remember last year, this time last year, we were talking about, boy, I hope he's ready for week one. He's got the neck and the back. And he was, and he had won the MVP.
1: And maybe if he's able to stay healthy in that regard, maybe he is looking at it and he's like, hey, I'm 38. I'm not 42. I'm 38. I can still play for a few
0: more
1: years.
0: Came off, made my best year on a really good team. Looking at guys like Rodgers and Brady that did it pretty well into their 40s, maybe he thinks he can do two more years.
1: Certainly, I think a fair deal for him, a smart move by the Rams.
0: Yeah.
1: And so,
0: I think it's more to it than just, hey, I need another year. It's like, we just drafted a guy in the first round, but don't forget who the man is. You know, right?
1: And sometimes that messaging is very important.
0: It is.
1: That's
0: for sure. These guys are human beings.
1: Speaking of which, Matt, a guy who was trying to be the man at Texas Tech, now might be trying to be the man in the National Football League.
0: Mm-hmm.
1: Brendan Sorsby, of course, quarterback. That we know, 22 years old and now in a bit of a legal battle with the NCAA and his eligibility up in the air. It's about a month from now until he would have to declare for the supplemental draft. So we're getting close to decision-making standpoint. And Matt, we just thought it'd be a little fun here to... We've talked about this guy a lot. Our buddy Todd McShay put out kind of an evaluation of Sorsby, the prospect. You know, kind of away from all the stuff that's going on now, just evaluating the 22-year-old quarterback as an NFL prospect.
0: Fran Duffy put one out today, too, and I didn't read it yet. It's on my weekend read list. He has a podcast, and he had Greg Cosell on the podcast, two friends of the show from the Combine.
1: Absolutely.
0: And I listened to it yesterday. They both think he is a first-round player.
1: Okay.
0: I mean, like, if he would have came out last year, that he would have gone ahead of Simpson.

0: behind Mendoza. Very far from an from a finished product, but kind of a wild card. They were really blown away with his talent, you know, his playmaking abilities, ability to throw the football, you know, size, all those things. And they're like, I'm not talking about any of the gambling stuff. You know, I'm just talking about what I saw on tape.
1: About a prospect, yeah.
0: I would have taken that version over Simpson. And if he took another step forward at Texas Tech, which you'd hope he would have, he should have been in the mix for being a very, very high selection this year.
1: 22 years old. He did start his career at Indiana, but never played there. Then went to Cincinnati, and then obviously Texas Tech this past offseason to be
0: seen. I think
1: seen.
0: He's got like 2.5 years of experience.
1: 31 collegiate starts. Okay.
0: That's a huge positive.
1: Yes. I think actually maybe he did get a couple at
0: I think
1: Tennessee.
0: He got a few at Indiana.
1: Indiana, pardon me. He got a couple at Indiana before Cignetti came in.
0: Yes.
1: And then obviously Cignetti came in, did his own thing, and brought his own people in, and kind of, as we talk about, it doesn't mean that Cignetti thought Sorsby stinks. He just, you come in and you take over a program,
0: you're bringing your guys,
1: you're charting your own path, and kind of trying in a lot of ways, a lot of times, to put the previous era to rest. So 22 years old, 31 collegiate starts under his belt. He was a three-star recruit coming out of Lake Dallas High School in the Dallas-Fort Worth area. Redshirted his first year at IU in 2022. And then in 2023, he won a bit of an off-season battle there and was able to start some games.
0: Mm-hmm.
1: But then
0: transferred to Cincinnati.
1: After week 7 at Penn State, hurt his shoulder.
0: Okay.
1: And then when Kurt Cignetti came in, he transferred to Cincinnati just days later.
0: Okay. I was thinking he started at the end of his year at Indiana, but he would have been a full 3-year starter.
1: Yes, if he had not gotten hurt. So 2024 and 2025, was the starter all year for the Cincinnati Bearcats. Only FBS quarterback to have a 425 yard passing game and a 125 yard rushing game.
0: Mm-hmm.
1: And then in last year, he was back with Cincinnati as the team captain. They started out really strong, 7-1, but finished 0-4 on the season. He was not great down the stretch, 7 touchdowns, 4 interceptions. Interesting note about him, Matt, is he has not won a game after Halloween.
0: Since
1: the 2023 season. The last 2 years, him and the Bearcats have started pretty well and then lost some mojo, lost some steam down the stretch.
0: Yeah, so Fran and Greg were talking about that, and they're like, don't blame him for that. You know, I mean, like, Greg used the example of Burrow not winning lately. You know, and he's like, well, he was able to elevate him, take him to the Super Bowl a couple years ago.
1: And I think the best example of this is, like, Texas Tech went, speaking of Texas Tech, they went 7-5, 8-4 every year with Patrick Mahomes.
0: Yeah, right.
1: A funny, my buddy,
0: it is a
2: team
0: there's
2: a team
1: my buddies like
2: NFL
1: to throw this stat out, like in our college group
2: defensive
1: chat,
2: identity,
1: you know, particularly
2: like
1: Mahomes
2: Pittsburgh
1: is doing
2: Steelers
1: his great stuff.
2: Chris,
1: like,
2: even
1: I remember
2: Steelers
1: how that guy couldn't beat
2: WVU
1: when he was at Texas Tech.
2: Like,
1: right. Mahomes was
2: the
1: killer B era Patrick Mahomes was 0-2 against two terrible WVU teams.
0: Yeah.
1: That's just, that's
0: you got to block for him a little bit.
1: Exactly.
3: You know, I've got to play defense
1: in Pittsburgh. Especially if you're not at Ohio State or Alabama.
0: Absolutely. That's a little different.
4: That's like a Collinsworth voice on ESPN, by the way.
1: So, Matt, who's 1-6 to starter at Indiana, 5-7, 7-5 at Cincinnati.
2: But it's always just the cliche thing that people,
1: last year, 27 touchdowns to just 5 interceptions.
2: Mm-hmm. And it was true.
1: Here's the physical tools that McShay loves.
2: In this recent
1: solid height with a thick, sturdy
2: football
1: frame. 6'3", 235 pounds.
2: And that's just kind of
1: that fits our, you must be this tall to ride the AFC North ride. He's a good athlete. He's not necessarily slippery in short areas, but he has speed to get to the corner. If there's a crease downhill, he can take the open yardage.
2: Apologies
1: a threat
2: for
1: to keep it on
2: many,
1: option
2: many
1: runs whenever Cincinnati has pulled
2: there.
1: That lever.
2: But
1: he has the body armor to withstand
2: with
1: contact
2: carried
1: and
2: on
1: led
2: the
1: to the next play.
2: And the Harrisons, mm-hmm. And, you know, even
0: I get that.
2: Kevin Green.
1: So that sounds like a lot
2: there,
1: of the
2: right?
1: stuff
2: like,
1: that we're
2: just
1: looking for in the profile of the next Steelers
2: Steeler.
1: Franchise quarterback.
2: Chris,
1: certain
2: I don't
1: level
2: know if
1: of height
2: more about offense
1: and arm strength, certain level of
2: athleticism,
1: certain level of collegiate starts.
2: It has been offense, offense, offense, offense. offense.
0: They, neither one of those guys so that I was listening Friday to edition loved of the Comps, Blitz with Tom but they Offerman kind of Chris felt Adamski. Physically, not
2: we're
0: mentally
2: starting on the defensive side of the football.
0: Or any there.
2: That's the side that of the football that we have a lot more Jackson familiarity with. Allen. We know a lot
0: now,
2: of the
0: they both
2: pieces
0: said, I hate
2: that we're playing
0: Allen
2: with
0: because
2: sure,
0: he is
2: but there's a new
0: six
2: chef
0: six
2: in the kitchen.
0: The rarest baby quarterback.

0: ever seen.
1: I think there's still a lot of intrigue on that side.
0: They both thought he was more gifted.
2: And despite
0: than
2: the excitement with Aaron Rodgers back and Mike McCarthy's got this offense going to take it to the 21st century,
0: like that.
2: They're going to have to win a lot of games.
3: Where's
2: by
3: this
2: that
3: all
2: defense,
3: conclude from McShay? He says, "Me personally, based on all the information at our disposal at this moment, I'd be hard pressed to submit a bid higher than a fourth rounder for Sorsby if he enters the supplemental draft." And I do think that's how this will play out this summer. He has round one talent. There is reason to believe that with more on and off field development, that he could get to starting level play sooner rather than later.
4: Whatever comes out
0: again, if he's truly a gambling addict,
4: steel is made.
2: You said blast furnace.
0: That's good enough. Something that's going to surround him his entire career.
4: What were the three? Did we ever look that up? What was it?
2: Don't do this again. We're like 4 minutes into the day show, and you're going to be like, "Let's look like idiots once again." How about we do that? Let's wait a little bit to look like
0: the supplemental draft's really weird,
2: but you're
0: too.
2: Right. Like, that's
3: very weird.
0: The city, I don't think he can like come to teams
2: to
0: for visits.
2: Outside
0: I'm
2: of
0: sure
2: the
0: he could do Zoom.
2: And I think the football team
0: you
2: is
0: could do
2: as well.
0: Background checks.
4: I think it kind of goes
0: call
4: hand
0: everybody
4: in.
0: He knows.
4: The,
0: you could talk
4: even
0: to
4: even though
0: the agent,
4: was the 70s.
3: But are you going to have the opportunity to sit down with that young man, look him in the eye, and see how he answers your question?
0: I can't remember. Does he have some sort of pro day he can do that he just pays for on his own in video?
2: This goes back to what we're saying.
0: I don't know the rules.
3: I don't know the rules.
0: I don't think
3: it's
0: he
3: been so long since we've had a case like
0: right,
3: and
0: or especially
4: so
0: one
4: still,
0: that you, like a
4: so
0: quarterback,
4: still
0: where I really need to
4: mind.
0: Know the background.
4: And even like
0: and
4: the Steelers of the 90s and the Steelers of the aughts,
0: there's going to be some incomplete
4: defensive base
0: on
4: and had great
0: report.
4: Defenses, and it was a streak.
0: But he's
4: there
0: intriguing
4: for
0: as could be,
4: literally almost,
0: and the whole situation.
4: 3 years.
0: I mean, it's just
3: two decades.
4: Yeah, yeah, yeah. They were consistently either had the number one scoring defense or the number one yardage defense or both, top five.
0: Yeah, exactly.
4: Almost every year.
3: Two more segments to go.
4: Like
3: let's get to some participation. The time will be yours the rest of the way. Your questions, comments, concerns, reactions from YouTube, from the X Twitter. Matt and I will hit on as many of those in the next half an hour as we can before we close things down for the weekend. Euler, Williamson, it's The Drive, Steelers Nation Radio on the Steelers Audio Network.
4: Good on that discussion in terms of on paper, but certainly not successful-wise because, you know, there's late 70s Steelers. They were winning by offense more, showed by the MVPs, Bradshaw. They're winning Super Bowls 35-31, that type of thing. Anyway, that sort of, so it has, and the Steelers defense hasn't got back to that, but you're right, it's still from the outside. And there's been Hall of Famers almost at every level, right? Cam Hayward's going to be a Hall of Famer. Yeah. I believe that. TJ Watt's going to be a Hall of Famer for sure.
2: Jalen Ramsey's going to be a Hall of Famer.
4: Yeah, and there was Mike Evans. So all that time, there's been all these big names on the defense. But you're right. The results haven't been there. It's been more kind of an offense. And the offense is a bunch of storylines. The quarterbacks, and that's always going to be talked about. And it's been a very unique couple of years, the quarterback position for the Steelers. So that's why we talk about it more, I think, too. But, it, you know, and then last year there was the whole thing about the all-time defense.
2: Historically great,
4: that whole thing happened. So that kind of could
2: get. And McCarthy came in and that poured the gasoline on the offensive conversation.
4: Yes.
2: Because you're right, the quarterback did drive the bus, but now it's the quarterback with the quarterback guru, right? So it's a little extra exciting to talk about it.
4: Yeah, and it's been acknowledged that was a big reason why he was hired, I think, and with good reason.
2: And Rodgers acknowledged that the only reason he really entertained coming back in the first place was, oh, you hired Mike McCarthy. Because he said to us, hey, when Mike Tomlin said it was over for him, I was like, it's probably it for me too.
4: Yes, so you got all that going. And I do think the Steelers defense, as much as it, well, certainly underachieved by the historic standards, however you want to put it, last season. By the end of the year, it was getting better than it was early in the year, and I think we can get into some of this, and there are reasons to believe that can carry over. I think Derek Harmon's emergence, and when he was healthy, everybody knows that the stats about the run game when he was in there or not. I think moving Ramsey away from outside corner, putting him back in safety, I think is part of that too. I think there are elements of that. I do see, again, it gets kind of, I know we talked about it some, of course, and it doesn't get ignored, but the Steelers signed the top corner available on the market to add as a cornerback, a guy who can play press man, who can play man. And I don't go that road again because that was the plan last year and it didn't work out how they intended to do that. But I think that that's part of it too. So there is, and you know, we've said this a lot, I think, going into seasons. So it's almost as if I try to temper it and say, well, I'm not going to predict it could be a dominant or a very good defense. But there's a lot of things you can like about Wednesday, the depth of the D-line we talked about. Probably the greatest depth they've had in the D-line in a long time here. Maybe going back to those aughts defenses in terms of that. And, you still want to believe in the inside linebacker room. And I think that the Steelers – we're just going position by position here. The inside linebackers that the Steelers had 10 draft picks and they had 12 initially going into the draft, and that they went for a whole free agency. They kept their inside linebacker room the same. It was really, everywhere else they added pieces, they added draft picks, they added free agents, pretty much every other position on the team, every other position group except inside linebacker. So that group can kind of grow, and I think it was sort of a tacit sort of acknowledgement to, we still believe in Patrick Queen as a player, Peyton Wilson as a player, Malik Harrison having his role, Cole Holcomb being a good depth piece there for you, a good veteran to be able to play that. And so there's a lot to, if you sit down and look at, as we sit here in May, a lot to like, you think about the Steelers defense at the end of the season.
2: It's a deeper defense. I think that's no question. I mean, they've had spots that had depth last year, like edge rusher was four deep last year. It's four deep again this year. They're not going to trade Nick Herbig. I don't anticipate that. D-line got deeper. Inside linebacker is as deep as it was last year. You got the same four guys that were involved in that rotation last year still back in the fold. And your cornerback room got a lot deeper. Your entire secondary, I think, safeties and cornerbacks got a lot deeper. And that's all a positive, in my opinion, that you have a lot more bodies that are capable of playing in NFL games to utilize this year. So I think there's a lot of optimism for the defense as far as the depth perspective is concerned. I think that big question mark is certainly the inside linebackers. We'll get to them in just a second. I want to start, though, with the secondary because, yeah, there's going to be a lot of playable pieces on the defensive line, and we've talked about that depth a lot. But, other than some, who's on that first quote-unquote line and second quote-unquote line, where's Benton lining up? Other than that, we know who's going to play, and it's defensive line. So you put your hand in the dirt and you get after it, right? It's not that hard to really piece together what that will look like. It's just a matter of configuring those lines together, see who plays the amount, see what kind of snap counts people get. But in the secondary, that's where I think there is a lot of intrigue. And we probably don't know much or can't say much about what we've seen at OTA so far. But once training camp starts, where Ramsey lines up in base, where Ramsey is once you go into that nickel, does Brisker come onto the field for Ramsey? The cornerback room, yeah, it's going to be Dean and Porter Jr. on the outside, but where does Samuel and Echols play into the equation? Where does the third-round pick that looks really good, Dalen Everett, play into things? So there's a lot of questions, I think, in that secondary. But they're good questions that I can't wait to find out the answers to. They're not questions like, oh my God, who's going to be opposite of Joey? Is it going to be Asante Samuel Jr.? Can he do that? Are we trusting him after just five or six really good games last year after that injury? Or, oh man, Ramsey really needs to get back to play in that slot, getting close to the line of scrimmage, but we don't got anybody at safety that could play in his spot. It's Elliott and then a bunch of pips. These are good questions that the Steelers have that we need to find out the answers to, and I'm excited to find out the answers to them.
4: And that's the kind of thing that's how Patrick Graham's going to make his money, Joe Witt Jr. is going to make his money this year, is that you have an abundance of pieces, I think, that if you can find the best way to deploy each of them, to play to their strengths, use them in the proper scenarios, use them in the proper coverages, the proper situations, game, time, score, down, distance, those kind of things, and each of them can play a good role, because those are all quality NFL players, right? I don't, just to throw a name out there, because I think he's kind of fits this, what I'm kind of talking about, like a Brandon Echols, okay? Playing him 100% of the snaps probably ain't going to – you don't want to overexpose him, right? And he's a good player for what he does. He has areas that he can succeed. The coaching staff has all summer here to find ways, okay, we have Echols. Where can we best you? The whatever it is, a third of the snaps he's going to play, when can he be best deployed? Jalen Ramsey, just throwing random numbers at it. Just know what it, but Jalen Ramsey – we think he can play three quarters of this defensive snaps. What are the down and distances and packages that he can best, where can we line him up to best be used? Asante Samuel, when can we, there's
2: you're trying to get the beakers out here. You're trying to get a little analytical on us.
0: But I like it. That's the modern NFL.
4: You're trying to mix it. Yes, you got Brisker's a very good safety, okay? You're probably not going to play every single snap. Same with Elliott. What packages, what defenses is it better to use Elliott maybe than Brisker? Use them both. Use three safeties. You know, there's lots of ways you can do this. You know, Joey Porter Jr. is probably going to play pretty much every down. Jamel Dean will probably play close to every down. I'm just talking

0: in the secondary right now, but there's so many different pieces there that you can use, and I think if you use them right, you know, and smart men who are in charge of the defense now, and Graham and Witt definitely are smart men, can figure this out and be the best way to throw it out there.
1: You know, being a little more scientific about it, too, as you just laid out there, like, you know, down and distance, okay, this is an Eccles spot, or like, okay, this is where we've got to put Ramsey out there, and it's like, you know what? Like, let's do something really crazy and put Ramsey on the outside here and bump Dean inside or something weird like that. Yeah. But it's going to work. Trust me. Like, we just know that this is the play they're going to run because they've done it all the time on film when this exact situation pops up. We're sending Ramsey on a corner blitz from the outside and he's going to hit. So, like, that, I think, is going to be utilized a bit more than the previous coaching staff did. And I'm not saying that they didn't crack into the analytics at all with the previous coaching staff, but I think that was a bit more of a traditional, like, kind of feel like, hey, we just line it up and our guys are better than you and we're going to beat you. Not that they didn't disguise anything, or we did see them increase blitzes towards the end of Mike Tomlin's tenure, but there was a little bit of a swath there where they just didn't blitz. Like, it was just, hey, TJ Watt's got the sack record, or he did at the time. He's going to get home even if we don't bring two extra bodies with him. So I might be mistaken on this, but I think this coaching staff is going to lean a little bit more into that. And I was actually reading a piece that Mark Molly put up on X today. The rule of 55 with Mike McCarthy, about you need 55 completions plus carries in a game to have a very strong chance of winning. And Mike McCarthy was talking about that, and he was like, you know, that's analytics, and that's something that I've really kind of leaned on since the beginning of my time here. And I'm thinking, dude, that's like back when Montana was still in the league. So, like, you were a little ahead of the curve as far as, like, let's really dig into numbers and use them to kind of not, you know, make every decision for us, but can help us guide us along the path here a little bit, help us be informed on the decisions that we make. And I don't think that we're going to get into a boat of, like, some analytical nerd now all of a sudden where it's, like, always going to be the what the blackjack book says, that's what we do. But I think there's going to be a very healthy blending of that science side of football and then the tough side of football, too, and the eye test side of football that maybe we didn't have as much of in the previous coaching staff. And I think on the defensive side of the ball, when you've got aging guys like they do who still have a ton of talent, that can really help put them in situations that will allow them to blossom as much as they can at their advanced age.
0: Yeah, I think the Steelers have a personnel group that fits in well with them defensively. You talk, there's good depth there. There's a lot of veterans in that. I just want to touch on, again, I mentioned Dean was the top corner available. Brisker was one of the top safeties available too, and that's one of the better little deals there. I don't know how the market shook out for him or why it didn't materialize. I think maybe some of the way people thought, and I do kind of wonder if the Steelers, I imagine they were kind of waiting for the safety market to play out and would have signed a veteran safety regardless, and then ended up with one of the better ones. Of course, has local ties and everything too. But yes, I mean, modern defense is, and it's crazy. It's like becoming a relic now. Like I always talk about how I remember when I first started covering the Steelers, so I was a lot more, I don't say analytical, but I was paying more attention to things than I might have just watching them, right? Or, you know, as much as, and they would have just essentially, you know, two defensive packages. They played the Okie, they played the nickel, and that was it. It was the same personnel almost every time, you know, unless there's an injury, of course, or something. And they would shuffle different D linemen in and to a point, but it would still be the same look. And now it's just pretty much, and that's the evolution of the game. And it's only been, I'm talking 11 years ago, where now it's just every single. So that's part of the game. That's part of having the history of Patrick Graham, the way he's coordinated defenses. And with this particular roster as it stands now, and part of that is you build the roster that way too, is having, I mean, the Steelers have gone with this three different safeties now, going back to KZ and, you know, those guys, they've always tried to have three safeties to play, and it's way too simplistic to say one's a cover safety, or, you know, that's not really how it, but there are elements of that, of course, and you want to use it, and I do think that Patrick Graham's a Yale guy, right? You know, he's kind of thinking somewhere.
1: Numbers. There's analytics getting into the equation somewhere when it comes to Patrick Graham. And Mike McCarthy said that himself, too. So that's coming from the head on down. So I think that you'll see a little bit more of that when it comes to the defense, when it comes to the Steelers as a whole this year. We're going to get to the safeties a lot more in the next segment. We're going to get to inside linebackers, as I promised, as well.

0: Let's talk a bit about Dalen Everett, though, to wrap up this segment. Because I saw you tweet about him yesterday during OTA's little video clip that you quote tweeted of him. Just, you know, it looked casual. It's just a little drill. Get a little hands drill, right? Like, hey, you're not a wide receiver, so let's lob one up there and see if you can make a nice little interception here without any pressure on you. And he did. But you said that Steelers coaches have been very impressed with Dalen Everett so far at OTAs. And I thought you brought up just a cracker of a point when it comes to... He is probably the least talked about draft pick of the 2026 class, which is weird because he's a premium pick in the third round, and he wasn't even the last pick of the third round. And he might just end up being the most impactful player of that class.
1: Yeah, it's a little bit of hyperbole and boast that, but not very much. The first part of that is that they had these extra draft picks. Like I said, last year, they only had one day two draft pick, and that was Caleb Johnson. Everybody talked about Caleb Johnson, right? This year, he was drafted relatively where Caleb Johnson was drafted, but you had a quarterback above him.
0: Before him.
1: And you had the dunkers.
0: You had Mr. Pittsburgh.
1: Yes.
0: Like, he was built in that steel mill blast furnace somehow. He just, like, walked out one day, and people are like, did you just walk out of the lava and the boiling hot flames? What?
1: So, and he was taken.
2: I'm going to Iowa. I'll be back in 4 years.
1: In the middle of that Friday night when he was actually picked, and everybody got the quarterback, and then you got Dunker coming out, of course, and a wide receiver. Everybody wanted a wide receiver.
0: So you got Jeremy, you're talking about him.
1: So that day, and Bernard's going to start, and Dunker's always, we're going to talk about Drew Aller over and over.
0: Then you get the Navy kid in the seventh round. He's local, so you talk about that. And Wheaton's a weird pick, kind of, so that's interesting. So you talk about that.
1: It's all kind of interesting. There's so many reasons why he's going to get lost in the shuffle,
0: but he's really good.
1: Yes,
0: like, I mean, really good.
1: He played at Georgia, one of the bluest bloods programs there is. Won a national title, a multi-year starter, has the measurables in terms of the size. But he looks big, man. He looks like he could be
0: the mold. I know it's a new coaching staff, but that's kind of what they were building. That's the roster that they have right now, is big physical corners.
1: Yes,
0: that's
1: the Omar Khan has thing.
0: Been building up towards. Yeah. So he fits that.
1: Yes, he looks like he could be a strong safety for you, or, you know, whatever, an inside linebacker if you had him to be. And meanwhile, he's an outside corner. And, you know, it's early on here still. And the beauty of what we just talked about, the depth the Steelers have, is even if he's not ready, he doesn't have to play right away, right? They can maybe find a sub-package for him to be involved or whatever somehow.
0: He can really ease himself into this thing.
1: Yes, and maybe, you know, if you really like what you see this year, and that can help you plan for next year and maybe whatever it is, whether or not he has to play or not. But if he's good enough, he'll get on the field.
0: He'll make himself available to be on the field, So I think, not that he makes himself available, but you know what I meant there. The coaches will find a way to get him out there. But I'm really excited to see how that career plays out. More secondary talk when we come back. Kind of the new wave when it comes to safeties in the NFL and how they're deployed. It's not necessarily that traditional FSSS anymore. So we'll get into that. More defense talk in the later part of the hour as well, with some inside linebacker discussion. Defense, defense, defense! Here on the Steelers Blitz on Steelers Nation Radio, part of the Steelers Audio Network.
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0: Chris and I are going on vacation this year at the same place at the exact same week, which is insane. Not telling you where, because all of you fans will just hound us like crazy. Yeah, but there's a very famous local establishment there that Chris hasn't been to that we're going to do a live show from. No, I'm kidding. I don't want to promise that at all. But we'll do a live show that won't be recorded, as far as we drink like 8 beers and just start BSing about each other. It's crazy, though, man. You're following me around the country.
1: The same dates? I mean, how does that even happen? I don't know how that... I've literally never been there. My wife's been there. I've had good friends go. They had a cabin there and always invited me. I never got a chance to
0: go. It's Deep Creek, Maryland. We can say what it is. Yeah, we're not actually stars. Yeah.
1: It's not an NDA.
0: Also,
1: to,
0: it's not like some crazy place that no one's ever heard of. Yeah. I'm pretty sure 95% of Pittsburgh goes to Deep Creek for vacations.
1: It's all that I have. That's why I'm excited to go, because I've heard about it my whole life, and I've never, for just circumstance.
0: No, you're going to love it. It's an absolute blast down there. The bar's the Honey Honey. You got to go to the Honey Honey. It's like the cliche thing that you got to do when you're there. And then the Uno's Pizza that's right next door. I'll tell you what. That Uno's Pizza looks better and better and better as your night at the Honey Honey goes longer and longer and longer. All of a sudden, it's like, are we in Chicago? Is this a deep dish palace next to us? Like, please, bring the Uno's Pizza over here. But you're going to love Deep Creek. And don't worry, fans. It's not until a couple months, like July. So you got a lot of us still to come before we have to F on down the road to Deep Creek, Maryland. But we're talking a lot of defense today on the show, Chris. Defense is getting its due on our Friday edition of the Blitz. Let's talk about this too high safety thing that is kind of the new rage when it comes to the NFL. And really, what that kind of means is you got to do both now. This isn't free safety, strong safety anymore, where your strong safety is going to be that get into the box, you know, get dirty, get his nose into all of the piles and play like a linebacker against the run and, you know, pursue and tackle receivers after the catch. And then your free safety is going to be more of that center fielder. He's going to be more of that coverage specialist. He's going to be more of that guy that can keep the top on when it comes to your defense so no one gets behind him. Now you got to have a little bit of both when it comes to playing the safety position. You got to be a little bit more of

0: a fluid player. Teams aren't looking for that just cliche, he's a strong, oh, he's a free. They need you to be able to do both things. They need you to kind of do what they now term as this too high safety look, where you have all the roles. And I actually heard Dan Patrick talking about this the other day on his show. You're kind of seeing safety become a little more valued now when it comes to the draft and the players that are extreme game changers, like Kyle Hamilton for the Baltimore Ravens. I don't like giving him his due, but he's a marvelous player that personifies that new kind of safety, right? He can do everything. He's all over the place. Ramsey's older, but he kind of is that in transition because he is a physical player. Even as a cornerback in his career, he could, you know, get in there, tackle players. He was a physical guy. So Caleb Downs in this year's draft, he fits that mold. Like, you're starting to see safety, which was kind of more of like an afterthought position. You're like, ah, whatever, it's a safety. Like, it's not that big of a deal unless you have like the Troys or the Dawkinses of the world. Now I think you're starting to see teams look at them as they can be real, you know, valuable pieces to defenses that in some ways defenses can kind of orbit off of, can kind of, you know, gravitate around them as their centerpiece. I think Baltimore certainly has that right now.
1: If you think about it too, in terms of, this is subjective to a point, and you know, but the best pure athlete on the field in some ways, if you're talking somebody who you combine speed and size, you know, typically, I know we just talked about Steel with the Avatar corners and things like that, but your corners are a little bit smaller, don't tackle as, you know, being very stereotypical.
0: The cliche cornerback, yeah.
1: Yeah. In general, I mean, these safeties are going to be guys who are, you know, 6'2", you know, over 6 feet tall, 20 pounds maybe, and but they can run 4.5s, you know, like you're if you're talking about just the, and it's told by special teams where you need athletes. I mean, safeties play special teams, and it doesn't mean you're best players, but I just mean in terms of an athletic profile, right?
0: Yeah.
1: And a generic level, these are some of the best athletes, pure how you define it in terms of size, strength, speed, you add it all up in the sport of football. And you're right, safety has been kind of marginalized over the years, in the past decade or so, gotten to the kind of running back category to a point. But also you're seeing some of the blending of safeties to inside linebacker, kind of that hybrid linebacker now. And you've seen the Steelers do that to a point. All teams do that to a point. It's becoming a little more gray area in terms of you want that sideline to sideline linebacker and the kind of that strong safety. The lines are blurring more and more in terms of that. But now going to too high safety, and I think, you know, that's part of the fun. We talked to analytics last segment, the chess match of coordinators and sort of the ebb and flow of the copycat league sort of thing and trends and things like that, and how that's one way to combat. And that's how I think in some ways it's leading to a sort of a renaissance similarly to the safeties, to running backs, because now running games are getting more and more important in the big personnel now, because I think that's been kind of the punchback from the offenses to this trend to a point, because now all of a sudden, okay, you're devoting more, you know, to the zoning up in terms of the back of your the passing lanes and things for the passing game. Now the offenses can take advantage of more that way. But yes, I do think the Steelers, and the Steelers late last season, I think probably because of Jalen Ramsey, sort of evolved a little bit more into that than they did in the old Minkah Fitzpatrick days in terms of how they deployed their safeties, went did more kind of that. And
0: Minkah just was being a center fielder at the end of his tenure.
1: Yes,
0: being kind of taken away from what he could do great because he was just kind of put into this one specific role of everybody else around you is kind of weak, Minkah. We need you to really make sure that nothing bad happens top. We don't get 50-yard bombs on us.
1: And then last year opened up with Juan Thornhill in that role.
0: Forgot about Juan.
1: He became the weakest part of the defense in general. So that's sort of by the evolution of last year's defense.
0: Boy, what an upgrade, really, from the safety room when you just mentioned that Juan Thornhill started last year.
1: Yeah, he was an every down sort of, you know.
0: Now it's Elliott, player. Brisker, and Ramsey.
1: Yeah, you took that safety. Remember, Chuck Clark was playing a whole bunch last year. I think you've certainly upgraded to that degree. I mean, yeah, I mean, it might be, but he's a local guy too from here, so maybe why I've always, like, Brisker went to Penn State, so I don't know if that's why I was like.
0: Oh, that's definitely why. But no, Brisker's actually had a solid career in Chicago too.
1: Yes,
0: so I'll back you up there.
1: Yes.
0: I also don't think, you know, maybe Brisker's the guy in base defense. I think Ramsey's probably back there,
1: probably right.
0: And then Brisker comes onto the field. Brisker.

0: We said this when we signed Brisker. We did it. We got Brisker. We recruited him and we got him here. We signed him on the dotted line. You're welcome, Omar. Give us our 3% kickback. But when Brisker signed, we said he's just good enough that he could be an every down safety, but he's not great enough where he's going to get the boo-boo face when you say, hey, base defense, first down and 10, it's going to be, you're going to be on the bench. You're going to be right next to me with your helmet on, hands on your hips, you know, ready to go right in on the next play probably, but you're just, your head's not going to pop up on that NBC screen and say, Jaquan Brisker, Penn State University. You know what I mean? Like, he's good enough where that dude can play 95% of the snaps and not be a drop-off, really. He's a starting safety. But again, he's not like a Pro Bowl, all-pro guy where you would think that he'd be like, I should be the starter. I should be the one that says where I'm from on NBC. Like, he kind of fits that mold perfectly, where you can kind of say, hey, you kind of take a backseat to Ramsey in this specific package, but all other packages, which we play 90% of the time, you're out there.
1: And that's what, and I think Elliott is a different type of safety or different type of, but it's a similarly sort of, you know, I think he's elated to be in this role. He bounced around some few teams too. And I know last year he was hurt, and that's part of it. It'll be intriguing to see how he gets back to being the player he was, because he was really good for the Steelers there in 2024 too. So and this goes back to what we said last segment about picking your spots with both those guys and finding the exact roles where they can both excel. And Ramsey, too, and Ramsey certainly, because, I mean, I know he's getting older, he's not the player he was, but he still has that high-end ability. He could still do some things that nobody on the planet could do practically. I mean, his athleticism is still in pure, you know, going back to what I talked about earlier, and I know he was a cornerback most of his career, but he was a safety at Florida State, things like that. Going back to, in terms of a pure athlete, Jalen Ramsey in his prime might have been, you know, if we had this discussion in 2018, whatever year I'm talking in his pure prime, in terms of the best pure athletes in the NFL, he might be up there. So there's still, now at this point, you're not going to use him every single play like we talked about, but there's still certain situations you can deploy him that way too. And yeah, I think that Brisker and those three guys, and you know, you have enough coverage acumen there. I mean, we could talk about, we don't want Jalen Ramsey playing outside corner every down, that's fine, but to have him be a coverage safety, I mean, you're cooking there.
0: It's one,
1: right?
0: Of the best coverage safeties, yes, you could probably have.
1: Yes,
0: I know he got burned on a couple of plays last year, but although that was more when he had to jump into that cornerback role. That he, you know, like Jackson Smith and Jake Buck cooked him at the end of that Seattle game. Like,
1: yeah, true.
0: That was more when he was in that role that he might just not be able to play for a majority of snaps anymore, especially against guys like that. Like, there's no more pretending that Jalen Ramsey could be Jamar Chase's stopper.
1: Yeah.
0: Joey now.
1: Yeah, that's right.
0: And I know Joey traditionally goes on T. I get it. Okay. I follow the Steelers too, how they typically play against the Bengals. Maybe it's a little different this year with the new coaching staff. Maybe they do put Joey on Jamar Chase. Mm. Either way, Porter Jr. is that nailed on shutdown corner. He's going to be the guy that takes on the thoroughbred on the other team. And there was a thought that Ramsey might still be able to do that last year. We found out pretty quickly he cannot.
1: Yeah. But I do think that, I mean, there's not a, he's big enough too that is when, like, there's not a tight end in the league.
0: The key right there.
1: Yeah. Like I feel like,
0: which is why I want to get him back into that slot role, kind of get him closer to the line of scrimmage.
1: Yes. If that's, especially you're playing a team that has a high end tight end, that is the number one weapon for a opposing team like
0: Baltimore.
1: There you go. And I mean, you know, they don't play Green Bay this year, so no Tucker Kraft.
0: Forget Tucker Kraft. Yeah. I can't believe he torched us like he did. Although he is a really good up and coming tight end too.
1: Yes. He's getting, do you see there's a, you say now there's five starting tight ends that are Penn State alums in the NFL.
0: Okay, Chris, enough. But I was actually going to bring up the other one too. They do play Tyler Warren this year, so they are going to have their hands full with him when Indianapolis comes to town. So there's tight ends on this schedule for sure.
1: And he can really be a weapon, because you're right. Okay, maybe, or yes, he's not an outside, but I mean, he's still, was one of the, I mean, a few years back, one of the best coverage men, one-on-one.
0: He's going to Hall of Fame.
1: Yes, on those are shifty wide receivers, and he has the size. It's not as if he's going to be overwhelmed or can't tackle or can't handle a size match. He's not going to be a size mismatch either is what I'm getting at, and he still is this coverage skills to cover wide receivers. He can cover tight ends, and I feel like that can really be a weapon the Steelers can use against as the counter to the opponent's weapons when they have big tight ends.
0: Maybe this is just me, but I feel like Deshaun Elliott's getting a little lost in the shuffle too this year. Maybe getting a little forgotten about because of the injury last year that ended his season. I oftentimes go, Oh, yeah, Elliott's back. And Elliott was a really damn good safety. In fact, I would argue.

0: that in Minkah Fitzpatrick's final season, Elliott was actually the better safety and the more impactful safety for the Steelers. Remember when he got hurt towards the end of that season and their defense kind of went to crap, especially against the run. And then Elliott comes back and he kind of helped shore things up. Wasn't he up towards the league or the team lead in tackles too that year, Deshaun Elliott? Like, he really broke out a couple of years ago. And then unfortunately gets hurt in the season ender last year. But you kind of got to remind yourself, like, hit yourself over the head and go, oh yeah, like, Elliott's back. Like, it's not just Ramsey and Brisker. Elliott is a nailed on every down starter at that other safety position.
1: Remember, the Steelers gave him a contract extension last year, which at the time I don't think was what they envisioned. And I know that means they outperformed. I just mean, like, they brought, oh, this is a nice depth piece we have to add to safety here, a couple year deal, whatever. And, you know, we'll see how that goes. And they were so impressed and he played so well that it meant so much to that defense. The first year in 2024 that they gave him the extension, you know, for again, a guy who kind of bounced around a bit, showed what the value he had and he fit here well. Now, obviously, it's a different defense, different scheme to a point here now, too. But you saw, and kind of a sneaky in terms of being a leader in that defense, too, in terms of
0: big time,
1: you know, what you know, joining the team and not being this star with this big, long resume of you know, Pro Bowls or whatever, but a respected guy or a communication guy in the middle of the defense, too.
0: Never forget his opening press conference, too. Someone asked him, why'd you choose here? What was it? And he just pointed at the logo behind him, just that logo right there. So he really embraced being a Steeler. And then his play on the field was very Steelers-esque. And I think he won himself over with a lot of fans because he played with that kind of edge. He played with that toughness, made some big hits. We're used to seeing that from that safety position here in the Steel City. We like to see some big hits, some big thumpers. And he can do that. And Brisker can do that. And Ramsey can do that. And all three guys can cover, too. I'm really pleased with how this safety room lines up, especially now that you're in that kind of too high safety look now in the NFL where you got to do everything. Yes, there's strengths and weaknesses. Like, I'm not saying Brisker's the greatest coverage safety ever, but in a pinch, he can make sure that that's fine. And anybody who he's win with, Elliott Ramsey, should be able to do that too. You're also able to move Ramsey around and Brisker around in that defense and maybe move Elliott around too when they're not pigeonholed into you're a free and you're a strong. Like, you can maybe start a series with Brisker and Ramsey in the base package, right? And then Elliott is the one that comes in. Or maybe Ramsey needs a blow because he's old. Sorry. I'm sorry, Jalen. Don't attack me if you ever see me at St. Vincent this year. But, like, just the reality of it, maybe you just take the first snap off because it's a first and 10. They're going to run the ball. We'll put Brisker and Elliott out there, and they'll just come screaming down into the hole, and they'll clean it up. You know what I mean? So, like, there's a lot of fluidity that you can do with the safety room now. And I don't want to sleep on Robert Spears Jennings either.
1: Yeah.
0: I don't think he'll play much on the defense this year. Maybe at the end of the year he starts splashing in some. I think he's going to be a really good special teamer and kind of fits this mold of all three of these guys where he's bigger, he's physical, and he's got some coverage skills too, although that kind of was his weakness out of Oklahoma was you could beat him in coverage.
1: Yeah, we'll see. Obviously, a guy that late, you're not depending on him to play this year.
0: Yeah, seventh round pick.
1: And see, but there's things there you like, and you know, if he does make the team at special teams, and they could see, and I'm sure that could be part of the future in terms of that, because again, you have all these options.
0: I think there's a good spot for him to make this team if he can nail special teams, because they'll want to keep a fourth safety, and Sebastian Castro is somebody that you can beat out.
1: Yeah, he's there, and you know, he has the again, similar to Taylor. Again, went to Oklahoma, you know, a big time program, part of a really good defense, a really good team there.
0: Great defense
1: and,
0: last year.
1: You know, played a lot.
0: Playoff team.
1: Yeah. So you have a lot there. There's a track record, and a resume, and things like that too. And we'll see. But yeah, this, you know, I think we'll see some dime pack, some three safety, what they call it, the big nickel, when you have five DBs, but three of them are safeties.
0: Everything
1: ties together. The inside linebackers, then, you know, do you have enough, you like your safeties enough? Because everything comes at a cost to somebody else, I guess, right? If Brisker proves worth playing and Ramsey, maybe you take a Peyton Wilson off the field for a snap or two for here, whatever package it might be, or if you're facing a, you know, second and long or something like that.
0: And you take a D lineman off the field and you just go with two down linemen or something
1: that. Yeah, there's a lot of different ways you can do this and a lot of ways to cook it up, and that's where the depth is at all these positions can help you out that way.
0: Yep, Patrick Graham's going to be the chef that has to figure out how to cook these things up, but what I'm really intrigued with is how that chef cooks up that inside linebacking room. So we'll get to those guys to wrap up this defensive first hour of the Steelers Blitz. It's Tom Opferman and Chris Adamski on Steelers Nation Radio, a part of the Steelers Audio Network.
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17: Here on the Steelers Blitz, as we're talking Steelers defense, and I think the inside linebacking room is the room that you look at and you have the most questions about, which is weird because it's got a lot of stability there. You know, the new pieces that are going to be involved when it comes to the defensive line, at least one really new piece with Sebastian Joseph Day, and you got some guys like Harmon and YA Black that you'd like to see take a big step forward. You got new pieces involved in the secondary, Jamel Dean, Jaquan Brisker. It's the most the room that has the most continuity, obviously, on the defensive side of the ball is the edge rush room, and those four guys are superstars with T.J. Watt. Alex Highsmith is a budding star. Nick Herbig is an unbelievable depth player. And Jack Sawyer is probably as good as you could ever imagine a fourth edge rusher being for any team. So all those other rooms have new pieces, or you just know that they're nailed on, going to be your nucleus, your best part of your defense. The inside linebacking room, though, has no changeover to it this year and still a lot of question marks surrounding it. And I hate to, you know, pick on any individual here, and we'll get to all of the players over these next 8 minutes or so, but Patrick Queen's the guy in that inside linebacking room and was signed to, it was like the biggest contract, right, in free agency history for the Steelers at the time, that they gave Patrick Queen. Second team All-Pro was the season that he had before entering free agency when the Steelers snatched him from the Ravens. I mean, that was a big time swing at trying to fix your inside linebacking position. And I'm not saying he's been a bust. I'm not saying he's flailed like some of the linebackers have after the tragic Ryan

0: Shazier injury that has really just put them in a bind at this spot. They still haven't been able to solve it since then. He's been better than most. In fact, he's probably been better than all of the other ones. But you're still not getting what you wanted out of Queen. When they signed Queen, Chris, I was still doing the Steelers Standard at the time. I was a young pup. And I said, you know, this is now a guy that you look at as being a superstar with Watt and Hayward and Minka at the time. Like, excuse me, burping the microphone. It was a big three. Let's make it a big four now. Like, Patrick Queen now needs to be that star player. And at the time, that wasn't far-fetched. He was a second-team All-Pro just the season prior. That's a superstar type of player. So that's what I was expecting, and that's what I wanted out of Patrick Queen. And when the bar is set at that point, you can't say anything but him being somewhat of a disappointment. He has not reached that level.
1: It's crazy. The offseason, so much comes at you, and it seems like it was only, what, 3 months ago, February, whatever era we're talking about here, and obviously the new coach and just everything. It's in and out, new staff, and free agency comes, and the draft comes, the draft's here. But, and I was like, really, that happened? And I was like, yeah, that happened. And because Queen himself brought up yesterday, it was his first kind of, scrum, certainly his first scrum with media, and maybe some of his first, kind of public comments of the offseason, made a lot of references to the chatter about, will he be a cap casualty? I'm sure we at least discussed it, that was possible at some point during this offseason, or at least it was looking at the Steelers and what he's going to get paid this year. And
0: he's due for a contract extension, too. And yes. You don't really see any smoke at all in that direction.
1: Yeah.
0: Like that he's imminent to signing a 2 or 3 year deal.
1: So inherent in that, especially somebody that, not like he's, 35 or whatever, that if you're not giving him an extension, then I don't think the Steelers seriously considered cutting Queen or anything like that.
0: That's more of a guy you try to trade, I think, especially on an expiring deal. Let's put it this way. When they signed him initially, I bet you in their mind, they were like, in 2-3 years time, 2026 rolls around, we'll get this done before training camp starts and he'll be 2 or 3 more years extended. Like, that's the plan. The plan was for him to be here for close to a decade as your inside linebacker, as the heart of that defense.
1: Because it was crazy. Because remember, he got here, he was a fifth-year pro.
0: But he was so young.
1: Yes, he's still, I believe, or if he wasn't literally younger, he might have been, he's within a few months. There were rookies in that class. That was the old rookie class of Tommy McCormick, I think, is the oldest rookie. Remember, he was like 25 as a rookie because he played like 6 years at North Dakota State or whatever. No, South Dakota State. Sorry, Mason.
0: He's younger than Kenny Pickett. I'm not kidding. Yeah, Kenny Pickett's 27 and Patrick Queen is just 26. Yeah, he's 26.
1: I know. And this is his seventh NFL season. Think about that. That he's been around forever, but he's still younger than not younger than rookies anymore. But in his fifth season, he was younger than some of the rookies on the Steelers roster at that point. So that kind of shows. And he was a first round pick. But I did think it was notable that, again, the Steelers had 12 draft picks. They used 10 of them. They had 12 going into the draft. So there's all these areas to address that you could have. And you look at free agency. They didn't. They ran the room back to the point they kept. There's only two position coaches they kept from last year's staff, and one of them is Scott McCurley, the inside linebackers coach,
0: and the quarterbacks coach.
1: Yeah, so with the quarterbacks, the other one. So you want continuity there. So I don't think they went into I don't think the Mike McCarthy said, well, the one place I'm not touching on the inside. I don't think it necessarily was that.
0: No, I think he just liked that way. I think he just thought that guy's, I would have hired, if he was out there, I would have hired him. If Arf was out there, I would have probably hired him.
1: Yeah, he had history with both of them, worked in the past. But I also think that if organizationally, Omar Khan on down, believe that was that big of a weakness, they would have done some, like they brought back Cole Holcomb. Remember, they ran the room back in every way possible. Okay.
0: They had to sign him. They had an easy out there.
1: Yes. It wasn't like they chose not to cut him or anything. They went out, you made a conscious decision to give him an extension or re-sign him, I guess the better way of putting it at that point of the offseason. So I do think that Mike McCarthy came in, the coaching staff, Patrick Graham, and said, okay, we like what we see. We know this wasn't perfect. This didn't go the way they wanted it to with the previous coaching staff last season. It wasn't, but we still think there's untapped potential here. Whether it's they think we're going to do things a little bit differently with them, or we still believe in the talent. You talked about Patrick Queen being a recent and young second-team NFL All-Pro. Peyton Wilson still being a young player who was judged the best defensive player in college football not that long ago.
0: Is it to transition to him now, kind of? Is it sink or swim time?

0: for him as far as what you are in the NFL. I'm not saying his career will be done. Like, he'll make it into, you know, another contract somewhere else. He'll be a second fiddle, even maybe a third piece on a defense. He's really fast, so people put him on special teams forever if he needs to do that. But as far as being like an established top two or maybe even taking the throne as a number one, I think it's got to be this year. It's not going to happen.
1: Yeah, I remember thinking last summer, I said it a lot at this point or even all throughout the offseason camp. I was like, this is the range of outcomes for Peyton Wilson in year two to me was like, I'm like, it wouldn't blow me away shockingly if he got, you know, all pro type recognition or Pro Bowl recognition. And it also wouldn't have blown away or shocked me if he like lost his job and was, you know, a bit player by the end of the season.
0: Yeah.
1: And he went right in the middle, which is, again, what you probably kind of expected. But there was sort of, especially because he was, you go back to those, going back even like the snap counts, that the opener, he's on the field every play almost. And then by, was it week three, the New England game, Holcomb started above him. And I think that was sort of emblematic of like okay, they invested a lot. Like, he's going to be, you know, maybe not the guy on the defense, but we believe he's going to be a star and be in every, and then it was disappointment those first couple games, and then he got demoted. And then by the end, he kind of got his role back and everything. And there was other factors going on with injuries to, you know, Malik Harris. Those type of things were going on. But yeah, year three. So in other words, I kind of thought that year two, year three, you're right. Now there's no more. If it doesn't happen by year three,
0: yeah,
1: there's no more like believing it's going to happen. And he's going to turn into a star type player.
0: And all, you know, him saying he's the best coverage linebacker in the world jokes aside, at last year's training camp, he's got to be a lot better in coverage. Like, he's got to literally be the best one in the world. Don't have to put that pressure on him.
1: But yeah,
0: it's got to be upper echelon in the NFL.
1: If he wants to be a three down linebacker,
0: that's
1: what he always says.
0: That's what you got out of NC State. I mean, cover linebacker.
1: That's what you want. Yeah, when he runs a 40 time that would be, you know, not ranked at the bottom of your wide receiver core, you know, I mean, competing your wide receiver core in terms of that.
0: That probably means he can cover some receivers.
1: Yeah, there you go. Yeah, I mean,
0: he can stay step for step with them in a pinch. I'm not saying Peyton Wilson goes to the outside and starts lining up. Jamar Chase just lined up right at the inside of the slot. I'm going to take him for a couple of strides before I pass him off to Jalen Ramsey or something like that.
1: Yeah, but if that's not what, if you can't trust him to be, in terms of being a linebacker, inside, again, we're not asking him to be the shutdown corner, but if you can't trust, if you have to take him off the field, that's why he's here. I mean, I know the speed is also good for tackling and run game
0: and
1: all that
0: too. He's shown a willingness to do that, yeah.
1: So
0: he's not a shrinking violet when it comes to tackling.
1: And we'll see, and you're right, once he put that out there, and that's just kind of the nature of what he was, you know, the way he talks and stuff, and that put a microscope on it. Made it look that much worse.
0: He got torched in that preseason game, right after
1: too. Yes. So and again, you don't have to be the best in the league per se, but if you can't trust him on third and eight to be on the field, that's not a good sign.
0: That's not who you drafted.
1: Yes, exactly.
0: Whew, that was some good defense talk. I feel like I need a cigarette right now. We're going to get to the offense, though, when we come back, because Coach Mike McCarthy spoke. Talk about the defense too. I mean, he's the head coach, for God's sake. So. Lots of interesting stuff from Coach Mike as he spoke to the media following the conclusion of yesterday's OTAs. So we'll hear from him next. We'll talk a little Roman Wilson, a little Rico Dowdle as well. Offense has come into the equation for the next hour of the show. It's the Steelers Blitz on Steelers Nation Radio, part of the Steelers Audio Network.
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8: There have been a couple weeks now of OTAs in the books for your Pittsburgh Steelers. Coach Mike McCarthy addressed the media following the conclusion of this, the second week of OTAs, yesterday following that session. Chris, pretty lengthy conversation with the head coach. There's really not much he's probably willing to say at this point in the offseason, or much that he can say at this point in the offseason to you guys, but he bent your ear for quite a bit. Mike McCarthy likes to talk, huh? And I mean that in a good way.
9: Yeah, yes. So he was, yes. It's crazy because even the format to get inside baseball here for media is during OTAs is you get players coming off the field, and he kind of did his thing off the field. So you only have so many opportunities to grab any player you want. So you kind of got to make these decisions. Like, I'm going to be the head coach. I'm going to try to get some. Oh, there's that player. He's still out working. He's catching ball. I can get him. You can keep more eyes in the back of your head. You're like, you want to get that? And there's like, oh, there's a scrum. Oh, my Lord. He's talking to prominent. I don't, you know, Patrick Queen's talking today. I didn't realize that. I got to go over and grab him, because I'm going to hear what he has to say. You're doing all that. So anyway, you're like, oh, there's an internal clock in your head that I've been used to. The former head coach, OTAs, that's going to be over in 4 minutes, man. Once you get to that 3 or 4 minutes, his clock was going off, and it was like, okay, you can keep asking, but it's shut down, right?
8: Yeah, it's one-word answers, so, yes.
9: But this went on and on, and it kept going. I'm like, wow, the head coach is still – I turn around, he's still back there? He's still going?
8: And you know what? I think it's a perfect cherry on the top, right, for the end of a week, right? And I'm not saying that this is going to happen at the end of every week of mini camp and OTAs, but, like, it is just a nice, like, hey, we're 2 weeks into this now. Let's have a nice, lengthy chat with the head coach. And this is his first year as head coach of the Pittsburgh Steelers, so it's not his first rodeo as far as being a first-year head coach. He's got two spots of previous experience there with Dallas and Green Bay. But it is still new, and he talks a little bit about that, too, in this, like, about how there's just a little bit of a new nature to things still that you got to get. But the players, he's very effusive of praise of them. And what am I doing explaining what he said? Let's take a listen to what the head ball coach, Mike McCarthy, had to say following the conclusion of yesterday's OTA.
10: Yes, it's been a very, very productive week. I look back at the history of OTAs. Like, today is OTA number 5. You know, install number 5. So you get to 5, 6, and 7. This is usually where the rookies kind of hit the wall a little bit, and you didn't see that today. So I've been really impressed with the way they've come in and, you know, picked it up and have lined and tried to learn from the veteran players. So it's going well. You know, we're operating in the CBA tempo and everything, but I think the teaching and really the video that we've been able to gather from these OTA practices has been excellent. So. We're on pace to get all the work that I want to get done before we conclude, and just been real impressed with with the work ethic of our men. So.

0: it's been a good week so far.
1: Like Ramon was saying yesterday, that 55 touches and completions is a big number for you. How did you come about that number? Is there like a win-loss percentage associated with that number?
0: Well, I mean, it used to be 53. I just think as offenses have prevailed and with the rule changes over time, you know, I started off in 1993 working in game analysis, and that was a big part of my job as a young coach. So I've always stayed in touch with the numbers. They call it analytics now, but I think it's important to use those guidelines to project goals, but it also it helps keep you on a path for mindset of how you want to call a game. There's no absolutes, but I think there's more to the 55. I've always believed in a complementary football formula. You know, that comes with great defense. You know, obviously getting those touches to your perimeter players. The big one is obviously winning the turnover ratio and time of possession. So those are the things that, when we get into the real football, because right now we're in a teaching phase. That's been really the emphasis for year one here, to get everything taught schematically. We've been going at it the last 2 weeks on situational football. But we'll get heavier into those types of conversations. I don't know what the hell Chin's doing, giving that good information out so early. I'll have a talk with him. But
2: percentage did you come up with on
0: what do you mean?
2: Win loss? Like, if you get to 53 or 55?
0: Oh, I mean, it's high. I said, there's more to it. It's part of the complementary football formula. I mean, you could have 32 rushes and 25 completions, but you turn the ball over and give up. So it's part of that formula. It's an offensive focus, and the reality of it is it's playing the quarterback position the way we want to play. We want to, a big part of our job is getting the ball distributed, so that's where the play caller and quarterback, we want to be connected.
3: Mike, Rico said that when you got hired, his mother texted him and said, "You're going to Pittsburgh," and it sort of turned out like that a few months later. What makes him good at his job, and why is he a good fit for what you try to do?
0: Well, mothers know best. I mean, we recognize that always. Rico's a great fit for how we're going to play here in Pittsburgh. And I've been blessed to just be part of his journey. I've watched him grow up as a young player in Dallas. He went through a lot of adversity there early in his career, with the injuries the first 2 years. And I really had to wait probably longer than I know he would have liked to, for his opportunity. And I've been just so impressed with him and just how diligent of a football player he is. I mean, he's really smart. You can see his background. He's a quarterback, in his high school days. So he has a really high understanding of how the game's played, but he's tough as nails. I love his running style, and he's a great fit with Jalen, and he's a great fit for us.
4: See this as being, even in light of all these receivers that you've added in Aaron Rodgers,
0: as
4: a power offense?
0: Well, definitely. I mean, you got to be. It's, that's the way you draw it up. And 17 games, it's a long year. Winter football is when it is most important, winning in November, December, and January. So this team is built that way, and that's the way we'll play. So, but you have to be able to beat teams any way you need to, and I think that's the importance of building a diverse offense. But it'll always start with defense, running the football, special teams, and the ability to score whatever way we need to. So that's what we're building. That's why we're taking the time and really putting the energy into this scheme development, scheme installation phase here. So, and I think our guys have done a nice job.
2: But what's the role of the fullback in that? Traditionally, have you always used one? Do you use one if you have one?
0: Yeah, definitely. I think systems, if you have a system that cannot utilize the strength of the personnel that's available, then I think you have to take a hard look at your system. And I've started my journey in coaching in a two-back offense, and I still believe in the principles of it, still teach from the foundation of two-back offense. So, whether you're using that with the traditional fullback, because if you just look at it from the business and the development of a roster, your fullback has to play special teams. You can't have players that only have one job, and so that's part of why I think sometimes fullbacks, you don't see as many of them. And we feel like we have some guys to work with here, but you know, the fullback tight end position, the versatility and the position and scheme and skill set, you know, flexibility is important for those groups. But yeah, definitely, I would always prefer to have a fullback. You know, I've played with as many as three fullbacks on a 53-man roster in my time as a head coach. So I think it's an important position. I think it's part of, you know, playing Pittsburgh Steeler football, and we'll definitely tilt that way.
5: For a young player like Roman Wilson, what's going to be the key for him to take another step in his career?
0: Just keep doing exactly what he's doing. He's been here from day one. He's one of the first men to reach out, you know, just clearly ask, you know, what the expectation was of him, how I viewed him, you know, how I saw him fitting in as the roles, you know, the role as far as X, you know, F and Z, and he's doing the work. You know, he's had a great offseason, so I just need him to keep showing up and keep working his tail off, because he's got a skill set. There's a lot there to work with. So Roman's done a really nice job.
6: Mike, for the returning players, how do you feel that they are doing with adjusting to the way you want them?
0: Well, I think our veterans have done an excellent job. You know, I'm a big believer in consistency and regularity, and you have to have that from your experienced, you know, players and your coaches. You know, you know, who wants to work with someone that's different every day? Because, you know, I think that starts at the top. And because if that's the case, that's probably where you're going to play, you know, when the games come. So I think our veteran players have come in, and we've been very, you know, upfront and frank and direct with them, and you know, as far as how we see them and the direction that we're going. I think we did a really good job of identifying the things that were done at a high level here, and try to maintain as much of that as we could throughout our scheme development. So that's been an adjustment. I'm in the process. I just completed a, you know, 100-day report, you know, first 100 days on a job. So, and that's been filtered throughout our coaching staff. So, you know, there's things that you can definitely learn in those first 100 days. I've learned through experience that it's more important for me to listen and observe right now than talk. They're going to get tired of talking to me at some point, but it won't be during this first 120 days on the job, because it's important for us to learn each other. And there's just a lot to do in the first year. And I think you have, you know, for this being the third time going through it, you understand that, you know, everything we do has a progression and a regression to do it, whether it's the strength and conditioning, whether it's the training room, especially the coaches and scheme development, you know, fundamental development, game management, you know, installation, all that. So you got to keep progressing, but you still have to have the feedback, because if you have to regress, you take a step back and forward. So I really appreciate the way our men have, you know, consistently just, you know, come in here every day and work, because that's what we need to do. I mean, you know, the pom-poms flying around and yelling, screaming, ain't gonna do. Now we need to learn the offense, learn the defense, make sure we know the special teams, make sure we have a clear understanding of the fundamentals, make sure each player has a toolbox that's full, make sure they have successful, don't give them too much, you know, keep building that in a progressive, aggressive way, you know, all those things, game management, situational football, can't do enough of it. So, I mean, that's just really been our approach. It's been a very, you know, very hectic, busy offseason, but it should be. It's year one. I mean, this is what year one looks like. But at the end of the day, the players have responded, and they're doing the work. I mean, I think you see it right here. I mean, this is a teaching environment. You know, we go to the CBA tempo like you have to. But there's a lot getting done here. You know, there's a lot more cameras here than you've probably seen before. And we're able to capture a lot of video, and our guys are into it. So it gives us a chance to move the needle forward.
7: Mike, you were talking with Joe Witt yesterday about his role in the defense. What does it do for a coaching staff when you have multiple guys who have that defensive coordinator hat that are able to collaborate?
0: Well, I think it speaks to, you know, number one, the experience that you're looking for. I look at coaching staff a lot like I look at a locker room. You know, you want to develop, you know, a coaching staff on all three levels. You know, you have veteran players, you have the middle, you have your middle class, and then you have your young players. And I think, you know, having a veteran group the way we do at the top of our coaching staff, it's important for them to continue to help the middle class grow, and then we're developing the young coaches. So it's all by growing and developing.
5: When did you know that Joe Witt specifically was on the same page with you? so much that you want to.
0: Joe?

0: assistant head coach role, and he was telling us something about that really quickly.
1: I mean, frankly, a long time ago, and if I'm guilty of anything, it was probably I didn't give Joe the opportunity early enough. I can remember interviewing Joe. It was him and three other candidates for a quality control job back in, oh, I want to say 2008. And I've always been impressed with him. This, you know, he comes from a coaching family. His father's a Hall of Fame coach, you know, back there at Auburn. So it's important to him. He's a great teacher. He's really good on the grass, which I hold to high, you know, a high demanding coach as far as the way he teaches. He's the same guy every day, so he's knew it for a long time. So we're very fortunate to have him.
2: Mike, what about guys, Pecco? Two more.
0: Mike, what about Pecco? And what do you think of the group you have with that defensive line?
1: Yeah, the defensive line, I think, is not only an excellent group, but it's got a lot of depth. In my time in the league, I don't recall having a D line with this type of depth and this particular size. So I'm real excited about this bunch, and it's, you know, I think that, you know, the organization has done an excellent job of sticking to the profile, excuse me, of the 3-4 defense, and it was definitely evident before I arrived here, and it's something that we'll continue to try to do. So, and Pecco, I mean, I always admired him as a player, have coached against him, and then had a chance. He worked for me in Dallas for a year, came in as an intern. We loved him so much, we hired him for the year. So I was very excited to give him this opportunity. So he's a great fit for our guys. But Sean also is an excellent asset. I really like the dynamics in that room between those guys.
3: Mike, you've talked several times about the 34 defense. What's the key there? Is it the linemen, the edge guys? What that makes it work?
1: I mean, it's all of it. I mean, you got to. I think it's more the numbers. You know, I mean, it's getting the numbers right. You know, it's. I mean, if you look at the length, you know, it's not like we're playing a bunch of four eyes flat stance like they traditionally did, but you know. Cam Hayward still plays that at a high level. He's been a great, you know, mentor to the younger players. So you can see the one thing you can see from day one when you're sitting there watching the defense is how good they play with their hands. You know, and that's always been a big part of playing, you know, defensive line here in Pittsburgh over the last three decades. So that's definitely in place there. So it starts there, but you got to have the rushers. You know, and I can remember in the old days when. Everybody was 4-3, and Pittsburgh was one of the very few teams that were 3-4, and they were able to get so many linebackers in the, you know, third, fourth, fifth, sixth round. So the ability to keep, you know, keep having five or six rushers is important. So I think that the discipline in drafting and signing to the, you know, to the profile of defense has been in place here since 1992. Is that right? I'm checking you.
3: I did too. All right.
1: I know you were. That's why I looked at you.
4: Mike McCarthy checking you guys, keeping you honest. I love it from the ball coach. A lot of great stuff there from Mike McCarthy following the second week of OTAs. There's been five OTA sessions now for your Pittsburgh Steelers. When Chris and I come back, we're going to talk about someone on that offensive side of the ball that has been a bit of a disappointment so far in his Steelers tenure, but maybe Mike McCarthy can finally tap into his potential. That's next on the Steelers Blitz on Steelers Nation Radio, part of the Steelers Audio Network.
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8: 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Here is former Steeler Plaxico Burress.
9: You know, I was only in college for 2 years. So, you know, my first game, I was still basically a kid. And, you know, you get a chance to go out and play with the likes of, like, you know, Jerome and Cordell, playing against the Baltimore Ravens, and, you know, Ray Lewis and Rod Woodson. Like, these guys are, like, Hall of Famers. And here I am, you know, 24 months removed from graduating high school to playing with guys that I admire and that I looked up to. You know it's an out-of-body experience because, you know, you don't know whether to go over and ask these guys for the autograph or what, because I was basically still a kid. There's nothing like Sunday morning here. You know, you can feel it, and you can smell it, and you can't get to the locker room fast enough to put your helmet on and run out on the field and see, you know, the fans swinging those terrible towels. You know, I kind of get goosebumps just thinking about it, you know, how special it was. And, you know, there's 32 teams in this league, and I can't imagine a greater feeling, you know, running out of a tunnel. They live, eat, and breathe football here. And you don't understand it until you leave, because you think it's just normal to you because that's all that you know. Until you go somewhere and you're like, the fans are not the same, but the fans here are the best.
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10: Tom Offerman and Chris Adamski on the Steelers Blitz following the head coach Mike McCarthy talking in his press scrum following yesterday's OTAs. Chris, we're obviously very excited about what Mike McCarthy is going to be able to do with Aaron Rodgers as they reunite for one last season. Spent the majority of both of their careers together, had overwhelming successes together, MVPs for Rodgers, Super Bowl trophy against the Steelers that they hoisted above their head. They're going to get one last ride at this. What McCarthy can do with the offense like Pittman and DK Metcalf and a guy like Jeremy Bernard is obviously very exciting as well. But I think what McCarthy's able to do with some of the guys that maybe underwhelmed under the Mike Tomlin, Arthur Smith, Randy Feuchner regime of offenses, Matt Canada, that's who I'm really interested in, and that's who I want to focus on here in this segment. I think Freiermuth's at the top of that list, but we've talked about Freiermuth enough, and he's already an established NFLer anyway, got his second contract. But there's two guys that were drafted recently by the Steelers, premium spots, that have not lived up to the billing whatsoever. Caleb Johnson's the first one. This will just be his second year, though. I want to focus more so on Roman Wilson here, because this will now be his third season in the NFL. And yes, he was hurt in his first season. So

0: I guess technically it's year two, but he has just never, ever been able to gain much traction on the field whatsoever. Had some moments. Was it Cincinnati last year? He had a couple of big catches or something like that. And then in the preseason, there was like a game where he was like, oh my God, he's the next Hines Ward. This is unbelievable. But he's never been able to string together some consistency, and he's never been able to get the ire. Is that the right word? The ire? That's bad, right? You don't want ire. You want to be the apple of people's eye. He was never the apple of the coaching staff's eye, right? Like, it always seemed like he was getting the ire from the coaching staff, or he was just not doing things that they wanted, or he wasn't up to speed like they needed him to be. Well, you're entering year three now as a rookie. Well, no, that sounded so stupid. You know what I'm saying. No. On your rookie contract. So this is a contract year for you now to get that second contract in the NFL, to get that real life, not to say he's making bad money now, but to get that life-changing money, right, Chris? That's time now to really make a name for yourself, and he's still at square one. I mean, he still hasn't built anything up as far as that's concerned. So I think there's a lot of pressure on Roman Wilson this year, and I'm interested to see if McCarthy finds a way to meld him into this offense. And let's remember, too, he doesn't really fit McCarthy's mold of a wide receiver. He's a little too short for McCarthy's liking. McCarthy likes that like 6 foot to 6 foot three range on his guys.
1: I think that Roman Wilson, he has an opportunity because there still is a spot there for the taking at wide receiver for the offense. The number four wide receiver spot essentially is there. And that even assumes that Jeremy Bernard grabs the number three. I still am of the opinion and belief that one way or another, you know, by hook or by crook, however it comes to one way, that before week one, the Steelers are going to acquire another veteran wide receiver. Because it just seems like every training camp, it's the storyline, they're going to bring a wide receiver in. And I say that, I guess, inherent in me saying that or tied into saying that is sort of an indictment on Roman Wilson. But Roman can eliminate that possibility by balling out here during OTAs, during minicamp, during training camp, during the preseason. The opportunity's there as we sit now. He can give pause. I still am of the belief, like I said, that Omar Khan is, they're scanning the, you know, the whatever the free agents that are still out there in case something happens. Maybe somebody, another team has a whatever, a veteran gets disgruntled. I don't know. Whatever reason a trade might happen. So maybe a rookie is balling out for another team and they have a veteran. Oh, you know what? This guy, we took him in the fourth round. He's going to earn a starting spot. We have a veteran. One way or another, I think the Steelers will still get a veteran receiver. But until that happens, or even if that is the plan as of now, if Roman Wilson, something clicks in him, we'll see. Now, I would like to cite the stat that so far in his career, 2 years into his career, I'm not even talking about his injury because he did begin his rookie year on IR, that he has more healthy scratches than catches, okay?
0: Ooh!
1: More,
0: you got to fix that stat, right?
1: Yes. More games played he's appeared in than catches. So he's 13 games, 12 catches, 13 games. He's been a healthy and active. Now, there's also been some times he's been injury, too. So there's a lot going on. Remember last year, I always bring up Marquez Valdes-Scantling's brought in, Adam Thielen's brought in. These are all indictments on Roman Wilson, right?
0: Yes, absolutely it was. I remember seeing on the TV feed when those guys were on the field, like, holy crap. Who are these giants out there? Like, they just looked so much bigger by comparison to what they were dealing with Calvin and Roman before they got into the fold. But that's absolutely an indictment on Roman Wilson that they had to bring in those well past their prime veterans. I mean, Thielen retired, for God's sakes, right after the season ended. Yeah. He like couldn't wait to be like, I'm done. I can't do it anymore.
1: And I wonder now that he's wearing 14, is he going to look bigger? Does that make a Roman Wilson
0: little
1: change
0: George
1: his number?
0: Pickens
1: yeah,
0: now.
1: Yeah. Maybe it just looks like it's a little bit. I don't know if the round unrounded number makes you look bigger.
0: Like how black makes you look slimmer.
1: Yeah, there's an element to that or not. I don't know. But I do think, and he told the Tribune's Chris Harlan that it had nothing to do with it. It wasn't like a clean slate thing. That was like, oh, Roman's like, you know what? I'm starting over. New coach. I'm going to earn a spot. I'm switching my name. He said, nah, I used to wear 14 back in Michigan back in the early days. So there's a lot. To me, it's like the opportunity is still there, though, like I said. There's a reason why, and there's speculation, and the coaches seem, and compare him to Caleb Johnson, there's a lot more, I think, optimism, but it might be because there's a role available, and with Caleb Johnson, there's not a role available right now. I don't know what Caleb Johnson's path is to make the team as we sit here today, other than just like he overwhelms this talent and things start to click with him, in a good way, you have to keep him because you don't want to lose him. Roman Wilson, there's a role there, there's a path for him to get there. But, you know, there's whatever happened last year, and it's always – he's been one of the most fascinating that, like, I try to find out, like, why isn't Roman Wilson playing? Is it – maybe it's like I'm just – stupid. He's just not happy. He's not good enough. Whatever reason. I don't know. It's like, is it the speculation? Is it the Aaron Rodgers thing that, like, Aaron Rodgers is such a perfectionist? He wants his receivers to be where they're supposed to be. And once he loses that trust in you, it's like you're dead to him. You know, I don't like that's a harsh way of putting it, but like, you ran the wrong route. You weren't where I told you. Like, we missed out. We had a punt because of that 3rd and 4. You weren't where you were supposed to be. You know what? I cannot trust you. I'm not trusting you again because you've betrayed my trust in you. And I don't. I think there might be a little bit element of that to a point. But this, remember, 2 years ago, Aaron Rodgers wasn't here, and Roman Wilson couldn't get on the field.
0: Still can't get on the field. Yeah.
1: So
0: injury helped there.
1: There's something
0: too,
1: else, and it's like strange because like in that year I picked up on that like they don't like Roman. I was like, the coaches don't like Roman Wilson, but they don't. He's not like the guy. It's like not trying hard, screwing off, you know, doodling during meetings or showing up late. He's not that type of don't like. The effort's there. They still like the kid. Like, so I can't figure out what is missing in Roman Wilson. Like
0: that first year when he came back from injury later in the season and still couldn't find his way onto the field, it was a lot of like, well, he's picking up the playbook,
1: yeah,
0: right? Like, that kind of falls flat, though, when it's week 14. Like, that either is an indictment on him as an individual and his ability to absorb a playbook, or you're using that as just kind of an excuse to be like, he just isn't playing well enough. And we don't want to, you know, blow a rookie's confidence by coming out here and being like, he's not playing well enough right now. We want to say something like, you know what? This is a very complicated playbook. It takes a while for people to pick it up. This is exactly where he's supposed to be. He's got to pick up this playbook more before we can trust him to be onto the field. It's a very appropriate way to handle things. And that goes out the window next year, though. You can't really use that, using as like a convenient excuse for him, because it's like, okay, what the hell? It's year two now. And I know that it is a quote unquote new offense now, and Aaron Rodgers is in the fold, but we're all kind of learning this together, like as a collective. So why are you so far behind everybody else? So then if that's what you're going to lean on and say, I just never really got the playbook, that's a massive indictment next year or last year on Roman Wilson and his ability to pick that up. I don't think that was the case. I don't think that it was a problem of like, I don't know what this check means, or I don't know what this or that call in the huddle triggers me to do on my route. Like, I'm pretty sure he got that down pat. So it was a performance issue as far as the Steelers coaches were concerned. They just didn't think that he was trustworthy enough to be on the field, not in the way of he's not going to know the plays, but in the way of that he's not going to go out and make plays. So for whatever reason, he was never able to build that bridge of trust between the old coaching staff and him. Now he's got that, like you said, clean slate, even if he doesn't want to say it is, and the number 14 switch isn't because of that, it's fine. But you do have a clean slate right now with Mike McCarthy. You know, this is a fresh eye, a fresh mind when it comes to the offensive side of the football. And I also think that you can come into it with a little bit of a relaxed sense of pressure. You don't have to be the guy that takes that number 3 spot. You just need to be number 4 on this roster. You just need to be that guy that is out there when they go with 4 wide receiver sets sometimes, and you're in the slot and you got a quick little screen or you do something after the catch. You don't have to become a nailed on number 3 or even number 2 wide receiver. Like, when they drafted him, I think there was people that were like, he's your number 2. He'll ascend eventually to be 2 to George Pickens, who was the number 1 at the time.
1: Yeah, and the strange part is like, he had, and you know, it doesn't sound like a lot, of course, but he had 2 touchdown receptions last year, which amongst 12 catches is a pretty dang good ratio. I remember Deontay Johnson had 0 out of 80 whatever catches it was. And that actually, you know, Calvin Austin had 3, for to give you an example of like, and Kortike Metcalf led the team with, in terms of wide receiver, all players, and touchdowns reception was 6, and no other wide receiver. So he was 3rd on the team in touchdown catches, even though didn't play that much, didn't target that much, didn't have that many catches. So, and you talked about the preseason game too. So he actually has made like big plays, like when he's like a proportion of big plays he's made to what he's been able, you know, actually produced is actually pretty. So, and it's kind of crazy because kind of the book on him to a point is that he's a good, you know, he's a good blocker, that type of receiver, and maybe wasn't a dynamic playmaker in terms of that. And he has shown some, you know, he had, a 42-yard catch and a 30-yard catch in the 2nd preseason game last year, looking at that. And I know it's preseason, I get it, but again, it shows in having the touchdowns and the touchdowns play. I know one of them for sure. What was the Chargers game? Was the garbage time touchdown? I get that too. But he still is making splash plays when he gets his rare opportunities he has been getting. So it's the opportunity is still there for him. And

0: until that changes, until somebody else, and you know, even the Steelers draft in Weijen, which I don't think they envision him, especially as certainly as a rookie, being a real huge part of the offense as a wide receiver. So it's there. A job is there for the taking. Brandon Johnson's back again. He's been, it seems like every year he's part of camp, and he had that decent rookie year as an undrafted player for the Broncos a few years back, and so he has a little bit of a track record. And so that's kind of the competition right now for that number four receiver spot, because we assume Skowronek's going to be just kind of five on offense, don't make the team because of his special teams, and you know, you hope Bernard. That's where the Steelers really are in trouble, is if Bernard, for whatever reason, doesn't prove, or they can't trust him to be, you know, the number three. Then they really got to figure something else for externally, but it's still there. And like I said, there seems to be, it's so strange because there's something there that's missing, that the coaches can't trust him, but yet he's not like, it's not like the type, like, this guy's a jerk, we don't want him on our team, he's cancerous, he's blowing the meetings off. He's not putting the work in. That's a bigger sin in some ways.
1: Oh, big time. I think he would have been gone by now.
0: You're right. If he can't produce and he's acting like that, he would be gone. So they still talk about him in good terms. And he has the national championship team, the leading receiver on the national championship team, comes with that reputation, willing blocker, physical, all the intangibles seem to be there too. It's really odd how this isn't working.
1: It is super odd that it's not working. It's not odd that he's not a number two. He didn't reach the absolute ceiling, his absolute pinnacle being that third-round pick by the Steelers. So it's not odd that he didn't do that, but it is odd that he can't find any real role. Yeah. Like, even as a punt returner, right? Like, there was some of that element to his game coming out of Michigan. Like, and the Steelers have been desperately searching for that, to the point where they drafted literally only a punt returner in the fourth round this year with Weijen. So they've been looking for that, couldn't find a role there, couldn't find a role on the field as like a third receiver. Shoot, they needed any help they could get from the receiving room, and he just couldn't find his way on the field ever.
0: The season, DK suspended.
1: And he never played. Yes, he just couldn't find himself out there. It just isn't clicking for him. And to your point, Chris, it's sad, but sometimes players just can't make that leap from college to the NFL. They're just not NFL-level players. And when you checked all the other boxes that you did there with Roman Wilson, a good teammate, he's not a jerk, he's willing to talk to the media, he's self-aware that things aren't going as well as he had hoped, and he's not pointing the finger elsewhere and saying, I'm great. He's not, like, Chase Claypool was being washed out of the league and going on podcasts and being like, I'm a top five wide receiver in football. Like, that ain't this cat. This guy, Roman Wilson's got self-awareness, he knows what the deal is, he knows how important of a year this is for him. And it kind of makes it a little bit extra sad when you look at a player like that and he can't get it to click. But he's not unique. This is something that potential, and I don't want to speak as if this has happened already. This is potentially going to happen to him. This has happened to thousands of people who have been really good college players, have tried to make the leap to the NFL, have been day two draft picks at the NFL, just can't catch up to the speed, just can't catch up to the physicality, just whatever it is. Whatever that thing is that's missing, they just can never find it at that level.
0: And it's a totally different circumstance, but the same church, different pew, as our friend Wes likes to say, Wes Euler. It's Peyton, they were drafted both in the third round. Their both last names are Wilson, too. Peyton Wilson, this is like put up or shut up year. And we're talking about that difference between being like a star linebacker or just being like, an NFL player.
1: Being an NFL
0: player.
1: Yeah. But Peyton Wilson is clearly an NFL.
0: Yes, exactly. So the Roman Wilson is, this is the put up, shut up time to be in,
1: are
0: an
1: you
0: NFL.
1: In the NFL.
0: Yes. Yes.
1: Like, Wilson will get another contract somewhere.
0: Peyton. I forgot that they had the same last name. Exactly.
1: He'll catch on somewhere, a 2-year deal, maybe getting paid $3 million a year or something like that. That'll be nice money.
0: Yes, and he's a starter. I mean, he's going to start gaining or play a lot on defense. Yes.
1: Roman Wilson's kind of rapping on the door of, hey, Michigan, do you have a GA assistant spot there? A coaching assistant? Can I come coach the wide receiver room? Or, can I do some local media? You know what I'm saying, though? Like, he's kind of into that next chapter, or he's at least getting to that point. He's got, another year here where he can really prove I'm an NFLer.
0: Yeah, if he doesn't, he could bounce around practice squads this year and, get on a reserve future. So that's probably, unless, but again, the good, for whether this is a tacit show in faith in him or not, or whether circumstance or things didn't work out, draft, free, whatever, wise, the opportunity is there for him. He still has that. And that's all you could ask for, especially in the year three, is that they don't have, they need a somebody to win that job to be that fourth receiver right now.
1: Four receivers.

0: that are locked in right now. But Skaronic's unique. He's their number five receiver. He's a special team savant. So there's one spot for maybe they take six, but there's one legitimate spot open right now in that receiver room. And Roman Wilson is first up. He's at the plate right now, swinging away, trying to grab it.
1: Yes, it's right in front of him. You know, if he can show that whatever it was mentally, whether it's whatever it might be that has been missing, and he has the new coaching staff, the new position coach, all that's right there for him. He has these OTAs, he has the summer workouts, he has the training camp, preseason games to state his case one final time, I think, to show he deserves to be part of an NFL offense or the Steelers offense.
0: Now, you mentioned Caleb Johnson doesn't really have that path that Roman Wilson does. So let's talk about the running back room and the guy who kind of came in free agency that really blocks that path for Caleb Johnson this year when we come back to wrap up the show. Plus, a little interesting thing from J.J. McCarthy. I don't know if you heard this yesterday, so we'll talk about that to wrap up the show. It's the Steelers Blitz on Steelers Nation Radio, part of the Steelers Audio Network.
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1: It's another edition of the Steelers Legend Series. John Stallworth.
2: I often ask myself and even ask guys I play with him about the Steeler type player. Did we draft those type players or what?

0: The fact that we blended so well together as a team, that we went through some difficult times as a team, helped us. You know, people look at those years that we won the Super Bowls over that 6 or 7 year span, they think everything was all rosy, but we had issues. We were just tight enough, close enough to get through that. We had the leadership and on the field and within the coaching staff to get over things like that, to get through those difficult situations. When you play, you don't think about history. You think about today. And what you got to do today. You don't think about what's going to happen after you're gone, how this team is going to be looked at, or how you're going to be looked at years from now. You think about today and doing the job you have to do today and being the best you could possibly be today. I was drafted in the fourth round, and I got a phone call, I think from Myron Cope, and to tell me I'd been drafted by the Steelers. And Myron asked me a few questions, and that was it. I mean, there was, you know, I hung the phone up, and I called my mom and told her I'd been drafted. Looking back on it, kind of comical that it would be Myron Cope that gave me a call.
1: And right down the middle of the field went John Stallworth.
0: The personal relationships, I think, stand out in my mind more than anything. Those relationships built with teammates and friends and things that you grow from and you learn from, those are the big moments. Those are the times that when I think back over 14 years in Pittsburgh, those are things that readily come to mind.
2: The Steelers Legend Series on SNR.
3: So we just talked about Roman Wilson and the opportunity that's in front of him to really grasp a position in the NFL. Caleb Johnson, another player that really underwhelmed last year under Mike Tomlin's coaching staff, was a premium draft pick for them in the 2025 draft and just never really found traction. Had his GOAT moment in a bad way when he dropped the kickoff against the Seahawks and then just kind of walked out of the end zone and didn't realize that you had to jump back on it. Seattle scored a touchdown there. So it didn't go well with Caleb Johnson. And unlike Roman Wilson, like you were saying, Chris, there's not really a path for Caleb Johnson to find himself on the field now at that running back spot because of Warren, obviously, still being an incumbent, but mainly because of Rico Dowdle coming into the fold. And I know Gainwell won your team MVP last year. I, in a way, view Dowdle as an upgrade because he's going to fit more of the appropriate role opposite of – it's going to be a good juxtaposition between him and Warren in their style, and I really like that. And that's what we were hoping out of Caleb Johnson last year, that he would kind of be that juxtaposition between the Warren/Gainwell style of playing. It never came to fruition, so Gainwell had to kind of be that split back, but they both did very similar things. Now you have a little bit of that thunder and lightning, right? That smash and dash, if you will, with Dowdle and Warren, and unfortunately, that really blockades Caleb Johnson's path to the field.
4: Yeah, and especially then, you didn't bring up that they sign a special teams running back,
3: Homer.
4: Too. Yes, Travis Homer, yes. I was just slipping my name. I was like,
3: I always want to call him Trey Sermon. I always want to conflate the two because they're just like such similar kind of signings. Although Homer is a true special team savant. He'll probably be kick returning this year.
4: And that's kind of what, so...
3: Him and Wiegen will probably be back there on kick returns, I'd imagine.
4: Yeah, I'd say so too, yeah. So now you have Caleb Johnson didn't play well, other than playing one role on special teams. It did not go well. He didn't play. It's not like he's a gunner or anything like that. So he doesn't have a role on special teams. You have two 1A and 1B starting running backs. He's not in that role. Okay. Now you have a specific special teams running back. Man, it's just like where, you know, you even have like the fullback guy, you know, see Nowakowski. We'll see how much, you know, what they, you know, how much he is part of that room or whatever. What is the role he's going to fit here? Now, obviously, if he has a camp where he shows things click, whether it be the vision, whatever it was kind of missing last year as a running back, you don't give up on a third-round pick. You know, that would be if the cuts, you know, end of August or 16 months after you draft a third-round pick. It's pretty rare you give up on it, especially if he shows some of the – he's still young. He was a young draft pick to begin with. He was really productive in college. So you want, you're still kind of organizationally, because of the asset and because of everything, you're rooting for him, right? You want him to show out and show why he was. And it wasn't like the Steelers reached for him. I mean, that was widely considered.
3: People thought he was going to be one of the best backs in the class that was loaded, and everybody, pretty much every other back became a really good back.
4: Yeah. So he was a day two draft pick and went to a really productive in the Big Ten in terms of his yardage and everything that year. So everything is still there. But it's there's also the path like we talk about with Roman Wilson, having there's an open spot for there for the taking that's

0: right there for him. I don't know what Nietzsche or Nietzsche. I always go about the Nietzsche Nietzsche thing. He fills on this roster.
1: It's Nietzsche.
0: Okay, well, I'm going to go with that. I like that one best.
1: Okay. What Nietzsche we'll he that. Fits what Nietzsche, this roster.
0: Yes. All right. I'm going to use that from now on. Is there? It's not like he's a traditional even third down back per se. And even if there was, you have Warren's. His pass protection's, you know, has always been a question mark. Where do you just like give him a series? Like, let's say he makes the team, right? And then you're taking away. You're already on a timeshare with 2,000 yard type production running backs here. I know
2: you could drop Homer, like you really could. Like it, I know that they signed him and they were like, oh, you got a nice special team special. But then you drafted Weegan, so like you kind of already have the special teams guy. Like Homer might not make it through this.
0: I guess that would be the
2: that's
0: method,
2: his path.
0: The
2: I path think
0: you go, yeah, and you know, it
2: but Homer can play special teams.
0: That's the thing is,
2: and Caleb cannot.
0: Yes. So I don't even know what, you know, and obviously you're not going to put him back and return him.
2: No.
0: The return man, that's for sure.
2: I'm sure. I'm thinking Homer has some experience in coverage, too, as far as, like, running down on kickoffs or something like that. So, like, you can't minimize that kind of contribution, and then they're going to try to find any way they possibly can to get Heidenreich on the roster. As long as Heidenreich, like, shows that he's at least caliber to be on an NFL roster, they're going to try to make him on the roster. It's just... It got really crowded real fast around Caleb Johnson.
0: Yeah, and that shows how much kind of he fell out of favor there. And remember, now this is a different coaching staff. I get it, and you know all the punchline about how much former offensive coordinator had an affection for Jonnu Smith and everything. But I mean, they were using Jonnu Smith as the third string running back late last season. They were giving him book carries in the backfield. It wasn't like just an end around or whatever. And rather than give it to Caleb Johnson, that's where how far. And we talked about Roman Wilson. They were bringing in Adam Thielen and whoever else to do it above him last year. That's how far Caleb Johnson had fallen
2: when
0: by the end of last season.
2: They needed any physicality, kind of any physical, close to the goal line, kind of run, end around, smash it in. They went to a tight end instead of the running back that was supposed to be that role.
0: And so that just kind of shows where he was. And that's on offense. That doesn't care about the special teams. And if you're talking about a backup running back, just again, it's kind of, I talked earlier about how safeties are some of your best pure athletes on a football field who can do a lot of things. And a running back is kind of that version of that on offense, safeties and running backs in terms of that sense and what they can do. So your backup running backs should be, they almost better be, some of your better special teamers then too, because that's where they're supposed to fit in. So if he doesn't have a role there, he doesn't have a role in the offense. Because of the talent level that everybody acknowledges and the track record and where the pedigree of where you drafted him, the pedigree of what he showed in college production wise, he has the opportunity to show all that, and you're not going to cut him at that point then. And you know, and that's the good problem to have. You find ways to play him, and you know, sorry to you know whether it is a homer or whether it's in and even in the offense, you take some snaps and touches away from a doubt or a, you want to give him that opportunity to show why he was a third round pick and why he rushed for 1,500 yards in college and you know all those things. Give him that chance to show he's still there, and I'm sure he will have that chance to do that. But yeah, it's not again. It's only 16 months after he's drafted, which is odd for a day two pick. Not many of them get cut by the end of their second training camp.
2: No, they don't. But he might.
0: It's on the table.
2: It's on the table.
0: I'm not saying it might not happen, but it's on. It's certainly, you know, if he doesn't show stuff, it could happen.
2: And Chris, he's got to show stuff in special teams. Like I don't want to keep harping on it, but like, there's no way he supplants Warren or Dowdle as far as actually being the running backs that are on the field. And let's now turn our attention to Dowdle for a little bit here. A story was published at NFL.com about him. I think you're working on a story about Rico Dowdle. It's all about Rico Dowdle right now in the world of the Steelers, apparently. But I like this quote that Dowdle said, and maybe you're going to include this in the story, about his mom basically telling him that he's going to Pittsburgh. Like, there's no doubt about it. Once Mike McCarthy got hired, his mom called him and was like, you're going to Pittsburgh. He broke in the league with Mike McCarthy. I don't think I'm on a first name basis yet with him.
0: Big Mike.
2: Big Mike.
0: I think he's in Big Mike. That's endearing, and you know he likes it.
2: Zeke Elliott leaves, Tony Pollard leaves, and then Dowdle's kind of the man left for Mike McCarthy's offense. He had an outstanding season there. He really broke out. Then he goes to Carolina. He's got experience in Carolina dealing with kind of being a 1-2, you know what I mean? Because Chuba Hubbard comes in, and he eventually supplants Rico Dowdle as that number one, but then Hubbard went down and Dowdle had just some insane games at points this year, like explosive, crazy kind of games. Steelers running back coach Ramon Chinyoung described him as the

0: Lightning to Jaylen Warren's Thunder. So we were talking about how they kind of mold together better than a Gainwell and a Warren did last year. I just think that Rico Dowdle has the chance to be a lot of fun to watch this year. And now that he's back in that Mike McCarthy offense where he's comfortable, I think you could see some of those Dallas type of years, some of those Dallas level production happen here in Pittsburgh. Now, granted, he was kind of the guy in those years in Dallas, whereas he will not be this year. He will split with Warren, but I know it's so awkward to kind of say, and on the surface, you want to punch me in the face for being an idiot, but I do think it's an upgrade to Gainwell bringing Dowdle in.
1: Yeah, it is crazy because he was the team MVP, and there, you know, so it's hard to say production wise and what the way it was used last year. I do think that because the receiving corps is better this year, for one thing, the type of player that Gainwell is, the type of running back, the receiving production, just that share of the targets and everything won't be there again. Wouldn't be available because Michael Pittman's here now, and you hope Jeremy Bernard's productive. Maybe Roman Wilson gets better, takes away some of that too. So I think in that sense, you're built better for that way. And I do think, generally speaking, Mike McCarthy wants to use the more of a traditional type running game. I know it's in terms of that too. So I think that that's part of it. I mean, Rico Dowdle was a 1,000-yard rusher and not much play. I mean, as a number two guy last year, essentially, right? I mean, that 2 years in a row now, he's produced for two different teams, yep, two different offenses. So I think he's kind of proven what he is. I mean, there ain't too many running backs in the league that have rushed for 1,000 yards back to back these past two seasons. And that shows, I mean, where what kind of he's been. And again, he went last year. And that stretch he had last year was that 4 or 5 game stretch for Carolina was the most productive stretch by any running back in the league over a span that short last season at any point. So
0: no, this wasn't just some meat and potatoes ad in free agency. This is a legitimate swing at a top running back when it came to the free agency market. All right, we got to get to this before we get into the weekend, Chris. This was hilarious. This was at Vikings OTAs earlier this week, or maybe even yesterday. Minnesota Vikings OTAs. If you're familiar with their situation there, they signed Kyler Murray this offseason after the Cardinals let him go. He's kind of on the Russell Wilson sweetheart deal, right? Like, he's getting paid like $1 million by the Vikings, but getting paid crazy by the Cardinals this year. So there's no real risk for Minnesota. He's in a battle with J.J. McCarthy to be the starting quarterback for Minnesota. Both quarterbacks were asked to describe their relationships with one another so far. Take a listen to both answers back to back. We'll go Kyler Murray first, then J.J. McCarthy. I noticed some differences. Let's just put it that way.
2: Relationship with JJ to this point?
3: It's been great. Obviously, I know he's a younger guy, so any way I can help him, obviously, I feel like, you know, I've played 7 years now, going on 8, so I'm considered a veteran, even though I don't see myself as that. Give him any knowledge that he needs. Again, you know, we're both competitors, and I know, you know, we both want what's best for the team.
2: Been receptive to hearing criticism?
3: Of course. Yeah, he's overly receptive, you know, and he's always communicating, asking questions, stuff like that, so it's been good.
4: JJ, what's your relationship been like with Kyler so far?
5: You know, it's just like two guys in a classroom. You know, he sits on one side, I sit on the other side, and it's the coach's responsibility to teach us and coach us. So
4: is there any awkwardness like between you two?
5: Awkwardness, you know, it's just like the same feeling, you know, when you're in high school and there's another person on the other side of the room. That's just kind of how it is. So I wouldn't say there's any awkwardness.
0: Just say no, JJ. Yeah. No, I love Kyler. It's easy. You very rarely see quarterbacks, even quarterbacks that aren't established, fumble PR as badly as JJ McCarthy just did there. But when they do, it goes ultra viral because it's the quarterback. He's supposed to be the most, you know, robotic meat and potatoes PR 101 guy on the team. And that's what you got out of Kyler Murray. I mean, you got the total veteran answer out of Kyler Murray. I love it. It's great. We're learning from each other. I'm teaching him anything he needs to know. And then JJ McCarthy with the,
6: it's like that high school class where that weirdo's across the room and he's picking his nose and we all make fun of him because we're the cool kids.
1: It's great to take your Russell Wilson and the analogy doesn't go far with the Russell Wilson to Murray except for the salary thing. But Justin Fields in Pittsburgh was in a sort of, he said all the right things every time.
0: Being behind, when he got benched for Russell Wilson.
1: Yes, and he got benched, and it's kind of, you know, through different channels, and just naturally, again, a competitor, they went 4-2 with him, whatever. You could see why, you know, he had been a starter his whole life. He's a high draft pick. He'd, you know, the only reason that, to a point, the Bears gave up because they had the number one pick and they couldn't pass up Kittle.
0: So, and he didn't complain about going to the bullpen. Oh, wait, that's another player.
1: Yeah.

0: Yeah,
1: that's all we're going to tie all kind of things around
0: sorry,
1: here.
0: Sorry, I conflated another person there.
2: Muchinsky.
1: But every time
2: but he
1: Justin
2: didn't complain
1: Fields,
2: about getting yes, benched. He was yes, like, this is the team. This exactly, is what the best
1: he
2: for the
1: team.
2: He
1: always said the right things over and over again.
2: J.J. McCarthy did not.
1: Yes, and Justin Fields doesn't have this great resume and even the pros. But
2: better than McCarthy's.
1: Much better than McCarthy's, yes, who got benched and wasn't terrible pretty much when he did play.
2: At least Justin Fields does something good. Like people recognize he's a great runner of the football. Chiefs are going to have packages for him this year, I guarantee it. Like, he's going to be on the field. Like, McCarthy looks like a bust. Career, he yes, smells like a bust.
1: Injury's one thing, that's fine. But when he played last year, again, the lack of, it just was, does not look good at all. I mean, it's not like he has much to hang his hat on, like inconsistency.
2: Nothing. He's got nothing to hang his hat on. And then to be an ass, yes, and I have to use that term because you sounded like an ass there.
1: Yeah.
2: I'm sorry, but O'Connell hears that, and he knows, like, okay, Murray was probably going to win this job anyway, but yeah, I got one guy who's at least acting like a starting quarterback for my team right now, and that's what a team like the Vikings, who you've got to look at Justin Jefferson in the eye, right? And you got to make sure that you make a decision that's going to get that guy back into the playoffs.
1: Yeah.
2: Kyler Murray's going to win that job.
1: I mean, quarterback's got to be leaders of men. That's what we talk about, that fair or not. I mean, that's what part of the role is. And, you know,
2: and who are we talking about? We're talking about Kyler Murray, one of the most immature quarterbacks. He can't stop playing Call of Duty. Right. He had that written into a contract. Right. And he's the one that's taking the high road right now.
1: He's the adult.
2: He's the mature guy.
1: Yeah. I think of that angle, too. Yeah. All the way around right now, McCarthy, man, it does, that looks like a, and they let Sam Darnold go, wins a Super Bowl the next year. There's a lot of egg on the face of Minnesota right now, the way that's playing out so far. When JD and McCarthy,
2: you also kind of start to like strategically position the blame on the coaches too. Did you hear that too? And then somebody, well, there are two guys in high school on opposite sides of the room, and it's up to the coaches to teach us. Okay, JJ, it's up to the coaches. So if I fail, it's the coaches' fault, not my fault. Interesting. Have a good weekend, everybody in Steelers Nation. Full week of shows next week. We obviously had Memorial Day off this week, so back at it on Monday. Hopefully there's some nice juicy NFL news that drops or some Steelers nuggies that we can get into. We'll find some great stuff to talk about regardless, though. He's Chris Adamski. I'm Tom Opperman, and it's been the Steelers Blitz on Steelers Nation Radio, part of the Steelers Audio Network.
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4: Hey, bro, weirdest thing is happening at the game. This guy sitting next to me says, "You're our good luck charm. Every time I crack a Bud Light, we score a touchdown. Now his entire family wants to buy me Bud Lights. I think I'm some kind of a football prophet. Talk soon. The team needs me."
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7: Yes, it's been a very, very productive week. I look back at the history of OTAs. Today is OTA number five, install number five. So you get to five, six, and seven, this is usually where the rookies kind of hit the wall a little bit. You didn't see that today, so I've been really impressed with the way they've come in and picked it up and lined and tried to learn from the veteran players. So it's going well. We're operating in the CBA tempo and everything, but I think the teaching and really the video that we've been able to gather from these OTA practices has been excellent. So
8: Mike McCarthy speaking about the start of OTAs from the south side, as they complete their fifth off-season workout yesterday on Thursday. Session number six will be today on Friday. Then they'll break for the weekend before getting into the Steelers' mandatory minicamp next week. Welcome into the Steelers Standard here on Steelers Nation Radio, part of the Steelers Audio Network. I am Ed Troop alongside Double B, Brian Bacco. And Brian, another full session of OTAs for the second straight week, just about in the books for the black and gold.
9: Yeah, and it's the first time in a bit we'd heard from Mike McCarthy, so it was good to kind of level up, reset a little bit, hear about his thoughts on the OTAs process. Because, I mean, you never really know. I wouldn't necessarily expect him to come in there with a hellfire and brimstone speech about how it's not up to par or anything like that. But I thought he was pretty effusive in his praise of, I mean, for one, the rookies not hitting the rookie wall physically. And he said he's seen that in the past. And two, the veteran players being pretty receptive to the work and new schemes. Now, he did, mention too, you're going to have progression and regression. So sometimes you'll probably feel like you're taking two steps forward and then a step back. But he wants to know that, and he wants to get feedback on that from his players and coaches. If they feel like, okay, maybe we're moving a little bit too fast right now and it's not going smoothly. So he just did a 100-day report or 120-day report on just how

0: it's been going for him in the job, you know, first 100 days on the job or so. And he's kind of gone through that with his staff. And I guess that's all part of the self-scouting that he does as a coach, and probably something that's a pretty, pretty big part of the formula when you're a first-year head coach and, and you're taking over a new organization like he is.
1: Seems pretty happy so far for what he's seen with the participation. I know the weather's been spot on this week here in southwestern Pennsylvania. And based on some of the video I saw, Brian, from yesterday, players were all out on the field getting lots of reps in. And then all of a sudden, all this news started to break out about Aaron Rodgers changing his haircut. Can you confirm or deny that he shaved his head?
0: I believe that was AI, Ed. I'm almost positive that was AI.
1: I'm making a joke, of course, because just such bizarre just things that come out of these sessions. And as soon as something goes on social media, all of a sudden people are spreading and forwarding it on. Yeah, Aaron Rodgers, we can confirm, has the same haircut, same gray beard, and he's off and running. One thing I did notice yesterday from some of the videos, Brian, and maybe you can confirm this, was Mason Rudolph back in the number two spot behind him.
0: Yeah, I mean, I think that probably speaks to, like Mike McCarthy said, you know, nothing is set in stone right now. And, you know, they're going through this quarterback depth chart to give guys different opportunities to work with different units. And I would say it's very fair to suggest that the only thing that is set in stone is Aaron Rodgers as your starter. Otherwise, I mean, Mason Rudolph could be the backup, Will Howard could be the backup. I'd be kind of surprised if Drew Aller climbs to that rung of the ladder as a rookie here, but you never know. I mean, you keep an open mind, and I guess as the previous coach would say, you leave the light on for guys to rise through the ranks. But yeah, I mean, that Howard Rudolph competition, I don't think is going to go away anytime soon. And we heard from quarterbacks coach Tom Arth on Wednesday about how the two young guys are competing a lot too, and trying to bring the best out of each other in Howard and Aller. Now, Arth said that they get along great, and you know they're both really good people to have in that quarterback room. But the competition can make anybody better, and I'm sure they both understand that they're kind of in the same boat here. Will a little bit further ahead, but as Arth put it, they wouldn't have gotten to where they were if they didn't have those competitive juices flowing at all times.
1: Yeah, it's a healthy competition right now for that number two spot behind Aaron Rodgers. And again, as we've talked about many times here on the Standard, you and I, look, Drew Aller probably not going to go anywhere unless he completely comes out and just looks like, you know, no future at all in the NFL is possible for him. We don't anticipate that. He was a draft pick, third round draft pick, so they're not going to give up on him that easily. So it truly does come down to Rudolph and Will Howard really battling for that second spot, and maybe ultimately, Brian, battling for a spot on this 53-man roster and being part of what might be, and we think right now at least, a three quarterback room.
0: Yeah, and the other big part of it too right now this time of year, Ed, is this quarterback school that Mike McCarthy is known for, and Tom Arth talked about it a lot the other day, that it's not just about, you know, developing someone into a high-end starter. It's about making sure those backups are ready to come in if that happens. And McCarthy's been in situations where Aaron Rodgers has missed time in Bay, or Prescott has missed time in Dallas, and players were able to step in and be pretty good and be pretty productive. And maybe you can trace that back to laying the foundation and the groundwork in the spring. Now, you know, they only have so much time in a day, especially during OTAs, to really develop the quarterback position the way that McCarthy wants to. But it's really all about getting the mechanics down, the footwork, the little intricacies of knowing his system and his offense. So it sounds like there have been rave reviews thus far for Rudolph and Howard coming up through this process. And then, you know, it's pretty early still for Drew Aller to evaluate that. But, you know, we remember the clips from, what was it, last week, or even rookie minicamp. You know, they are kind of stripping it down and going back to the basics in a lot of ways for Aller and trying to hone the physical attributes that he brings to the table.
1: Mike McCarthy addressed the media yesterday, so we're going to listen in to hear what Coach McCarthy had to say. You heard some of the highlights at the top of the show, so here's more with Coach McCarthy.
2: We're on pace to get all the work that I that I want to get done before.

0: before we conclude, and just been real impressed with the, you know, with the work ethic of our men. So it's been a good week so far.
1: Michael, Ramon was saying yesterday that 55 touches and completions is a big number for you. How did you come about that number? Is there like a win-loss percentage associated with that number?
0: Well, I mean, it used to be 53. I just think as offenses have prevailed and with the rule changes over time, you know, I started off in 1993 working in game analysis, and that was a big part of my job as a young coach. So I've always stayed in touch with the numbers. They call it analytics now, but I think it's important to use those guidelines to project goals, but also it helps keep you on a path for mindset of how you want to call a game. There's no absolutes, but I think there's more to the 55. I've always believed in a complementary football formula. You know, that comes with great defense. You know, obviously getting those touches to your perimeter players. The big one is obviously winning the turnover ratio and time of possession. So those are the things that, you know, when we get into the real football, because right now we're in a teaching phase. That's been really the emphasis for year one here, to get everything taught schematically. We've been going at it the last 2 weeks on situational football, but we'll get heavier into those types of conversations. I don't know what the hell Chin's doing, giving that good information out so early. I'll have a talk with him. But
2: percentage did you come up with on
0: what do you mean?
2: Win loss? Like, if you get to 53 or 55.
0: Oh, I mean, it's high. But like I said, there's more to it. It's part of the complementary football formula. I mean, you could have 32 rushes and 25 completions, but you turn the ball over and give up. So it's. It's part of that formula. It's an offensive focus, and the reality of it is it's playing the quarterback position the way we want to play. We want to, a big part of our job is getting the ball distributed. So that's where the play caller and quarterback, we want to be connected.
3: Mike McCarthy pulling back the curtains a bit there towards the end, Brian, and talking about how, the numbers that go into touches with the running game, the quarterbacks, really kind of pulling back the curtains for us and telling us what's going through his mind with his formulas and what he wants to get out of his offense this upcoming season.
4: And I suppose this is where it begins, right? This is where you start to understand the philosophy of your head coach or your coordinators, if you're a player, and if you're a veteran player who's here for OTAs, sure, you're going through the drills and the individual skill work and all that. But I mean, if you've reached a certain point in your career, you know what you're doing on that side of things. But I imagine you're also here for a lot of the conceptual teaching and the meetings with the staff to understand their approach to things. And Mike McCarthy, again, was really effusive in his praise of the players showing up ready to work, participation and all of that. So it's good to have guys here in May for sure. All that situational football and, the game management and things of that nature. I mean, that's really what you use a lot of training camp for, too. I mean, Mike Tomlin would often do it at the end of practice, 2-minute drill, or the beginning of practice with the seven shots. I mean, that's essentially situational football too, trying to score, in a first and goal situation. And Mike McCarthy said they'll have heavier conversations about that down the road, but they've been able to get to it some so far here in OTAs. And yeah, I mean, another recurring theme really since the day that he sat behind the podium at Acrisure Stadium for his introductory news conference, Ed, was they want to run the ball. They want to be a physical smash mouth team in the mold of the Pittsburgh Steelers tradition. And just because they had a certain way of playing and scoring points and producing on offense with the Dallas Cowboys or Green Bay Packers doesn't mean that he's necessarily bringing that agenda here.
3: No doubt, Double B, it's a different team. This is not the Dallas Cowboys that he was with, and sure and heck isn't the Aaron Rodgers Green Bay Packers that he was with. But the good news is for the black and gold, they got a lot of young talent, especially with those wide receivers and that offensive line starting to come together. And at the same time, we talked about Rico Dowdle and Jaylen Warren splitting carries and getting more out of this running game as they move forward. I'm starting to get the feeling, and you just mentioned it too, getting back to this old school Steeler way of running the football, establishing the run. They got away from that last year with Arthur Smith. It was a lot more passing out of the backfield. And

0: hey, it worked. I mean, you know, you saw the numbers that were put up in the backfield last year by Kenny G, Kenny Gainwell. He goes on to win the team MVP award, and Jaylen Warren did a good job catching the ball out of the backfield.
1: I think Aaron Rodgers was probably a big part of that as well. I mean, that was an extension of the running game and allowed him to tap into, you know, a few clubs in his bag as far as pre-snap recognition, knowing where the defense is going to be before the ball's even snapped and in his hands, getting rid of it quick. You know, he's got such a quick release, and I think he's someone who's so good at protecting the football that, you know, you get it to your Jaylen Warrens or your Kenneth Gainwells, and you let them you know, do a lot of the work for you with yards after the catch, and you're right, it did. You know, it made Kenneth Gainwell the team MVP last year, and Jaylen Warren kept this offense afloat at times. You know, you've still got DK Metcalf in your back pocket and Ace up the sleeve to take the top off the defense. So I think seeing a balanced attack from this offense is really what a lot of Steelers fans are hoping for. You know, Jaylen Warren is not going anywhere. Rico Dowdle is now in the fold, and you've got Rodgers back with another season under his belt with the likes of DK Metcalf, Roman Wilson, and I would anticipate that Michael Pittman Jr. and Jeremy Bernard will be good additions as well.
0: Brian, I saw Max Iheanacho, the first round draft pick yesterday in action, some video of him. Man, he looked enormous. Those legs and just, you know, again, he was just going up against pads. He wasn't going up against another defender, but just watching some of the video of him yesterday in practice was impressive, just how big he is and how he could just, you know, take control of a blocking, you know, blocking shield.
1: Yeah, I mean, they're bringing him along, and, you know, I don't necessarily, and I'm trying to think of, I think it was James Campen, the new offensive line coach, who was talking about Dylan Cook the other day and how it's good to have him at right tackle right now, because Max Iheanacho doesn't, if they don't want to, or if he's not quite ready, you don't have to throw him in there from week one on and throw him into the deep end. They can afford to let him get the proper coaching, the proper techniques instilled in him as he's making that jump from college to the pros. Because I think with anybody, but especially rookies, you want it to be a linear progression as much as possible. You at least don't want to have to put someone in there before he's ready and then pull him out. I think that can hurt a player's confidence sometimes. And once you're in, you want it to be no looking back. So hopefully that'll be the way that they play things with Iheanacho.
0: When Brian and I come back, we're going to hear more from head coach Mike McCarthy, who spoke to the media yesterday. Also, several players spoke with the media yesterday as well, so we'll hear from them as it is the weekend edition of the Steeler Standard. He's Brian Bacco. I'm Ed Troop. Glad you could join us today, each and every day, right here on Steelers Nation Radio, part of the Steelers Audio Network.
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8: 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I am Ed Troop alongside Brian Bacco. It is the weekend edition of the Standard, so we appreciate you listening today, each and every day, to Double B and myself as we continue to navigate the Pittsburgh Steelers offseason. And Double B, you were down there yesterday. You've been down there all week, actually, with the OTAs. They have another one today, number six. And then next week, they will transition into their mandatory mini camp on Tuesday, Wednesday, Thursday, a three-day mandatory mini camp. And then another 4 days of OTAs the following week, June 8th through Friday, June 12th. Then they'll break for a little over a month until training camp and players report at the end of July on July 28th. Brian, what will be the big difference between these OTAs and the mandatory minicamp next week?
9: I think the mandatory minicamp, I mean, one, everyone will be there unless there's some sort of excused absence. But by and large, the expectation is, yeah, we're going to have all hands on deck. Every guy on the offseason roster, from the oldest to the youngest, will be in attendance. And I think that the work will be more similar to a typical training camp or even regular season practice. Right now it's a little more laid back, and they're still trying to get things accomplished, of course. And Mike McCarthy said Thursday he feels like they're on pace to get everything done that he wants to this time of year. But yeah, I mean, certainly that veteran mini camp is it's a little more intensive, and they're squeezing more into it for sure. That was always the case under Mike Tomlin, and under Tomlin it was the final go around that all these guys had on the south side before they departed for training camp about 6 weeks later. With McCarthy, there will be that, I don't know if you want to call it sort of a winding down period of OTAs after the mandatory mini camp, but I'd say that's the big difference, is that it's just it's everybody required to be there. And I think, when that's the case, Ed, you just inherently get a little bit clearer picture of the personnel and the team. Now, there's still going to be guys recovering from various injuries, whether it was stuff that happened last season or something they've been dealing with in the offseason. So you might not have all, say, 22 starters out there necessarily, but you'll be a lot closer next week than you are this week.
8: Yeah, and like you said, there's a bigger gap between this mandatory minicamp and the start of the regular training camp in Latrobe. It's not till July 28th, and you know we're anticipating, we don't know this for sure, but that last OTA session, that June 8th through June 12th, that a lot of the veterans may not attend that. Most of them have up to this point. The voluntary off-season workouts that took place in April, you know, prior to the draft and right around the draft time, most of the veterans were there for that, which was a pleasant surprise, I think, for Steelers Nation and that coaching staff for Coach McCarthy, getting them in here early with that new coaching staff. And then so far, five OTAs have been highly attended as well, last week and this week. But I would think that last week of OTAs, Brian, before you break officially after June 12th and give that month and a half, a little over a month gap between that point and the training camp in Latrobe, that a lot of veterans will take that off.
9: Yeah, but right now, I mean, Aaron Rodgers is getting a lot of reps. He's, you know, taking, you know, plenty of he's getting plenty of work at this phase of things. But if he's not there, then yeah, you'll get to get an even more, you'll get more of a sample size with Will Howard and Drew Aller, more video to draw from. That was a big thing that Mike McCarthy harped on Thursday, was, you know, he really wanted to, it seems like, kind of overhaul or at least add, supplement more to the video portions of practice. And, you know, I mentioned his QB school in the first segment, and, you know, I think creating video profiles of players and really breaking it down, tearing it down to the studs for a lot of guys is part of his approach. So they, he said, you'll see more cameras out there at practice than you ever have. And I guess, you know, I'm not a football coach or videographer or anything like that, but I imagine it's getting everything from all angles and having a chance to see a play or an individual player's skills from all perspectives. And that's the thinking behind that. And the more tape you get on Will Howard and especially Drew Aller and really all the rookies, will allow these coaches to evaluate them more comprehensively and formulate the most accurate or, you know, reasonable plan possible for these players and where they fit into things when they do arrive in Latrobe.
8: Let's hear from head coach Mike McCarthy. He had some more to say. We played some of this during our first segment, but let's play some more from Mike McCarthy speaking to the media yesterday here on the Southside facility for the Pittsburgh Steelers in OTA session number five that was behind him.
10: Others know best. I mean, we recognize that always. But, you know, Rico's a great fit for how we're going to play here in Pittsburgh. And I've been blessed to just be part of his journey. I've, you know, watched him grow up as a young player in Dallas. You know, he went through a lot of adversity there early in his career, you know, with the injuries the first 2 years, and really had to wait probably longer than I know he would have liked to for his opportunity. And I've been just so impressed with him and just how diligent of a football player he is. I mean, he's really smart. You can see his background. You know, he's a quarterback, you know, in his high school days. So he has a really high understanding of how the game's played, but, you know, he's tough as nails. You know, I love his running style, and he's a great fit with Jalen, and he's a great fit for us.
11: Wait, so what you just said, do you see this as being, even in light of all these receivers that you've added in Aaron Rodgers, as a power offense?
10: Well, definitely. I mean, you got to be. It's, I mean, that's the way you draw it up. And in, you know, 17 games, it's a long year. Winter football is when it is most important, winning in November, December, and January. So this team is built that way, and that's the way we'll play. So, but you have to be able to beat teams any way you need to, and I think that's the important, you know, the importance of, you know, building a diverse offense. But it'll always start with defense, running the football, special teams, and the ability to score, you know, whatever way we need to. So that's what we're building. That's why we're taking the time and really putting the energy into this, you know, scheme development, you know, scheme installation phase here. So, and I, like I said, I think our guys have done a nice job.
12: But what's the role of the fullback in that? Traditionally, have you always used one? Do you use one if you have one?
10: Yeah, definitely. I think systems, you know, if you have a system that cannot utilize the, you know, the strength of the personnel that's available, then I think you have to take a hard look at your system. And I've started my journey in coaching in a two-back offense, and I And I still believe in the principles of it, still teach from the foundation of two-back offense. So, you know,

0: whether you're using that with a traditional fullback, because, you know, if you just look at it from the business and, you know, the development of a roster, you know, your fullback has to play special teams. You know, you can't have players that only have one job, you know, and so that's part of why I think sometimes fullbacks, you know, you don't see as many of them. We feel like we have some guys to work with here, but, you know, the fullback tight end position, the versatility and the position and scheme and skill set, flexibility is important for those groups. But, yeah, definitely I would always prefer to have a fullback. You know, I've played with as many as three fullbacks on a 53-man roster in my time as a head coach. So I think it's an important position. I think it's part of, you know, playing Pittsburgh Steelers football, and we'll definitely tilt that way.
1: Again, Coach McCarthy getting back to what we are thinking, at least, will be the Pittsburgh Steelers getting back more towards that, run offense, run first mentality, getting after things and getting the fullback back into the fold as well, which would be exciting. You heard Coach McCarthy talk about having a few different fullbacks on his roster over the years. So that's exciting as well. And again, trying to scheme out this offense right now during these OTAs, teaching that offensive schemes and getting it in front of the players has been a very important part for Coach McCarthy and this new coaching staff. Let's hear more from Coach.
2: For a young player like Roman Wilson, what's going to be the key for him to take another step in his career?
0: Just keep doing exactly what he's doing. He's been here from day one. He was one of the first men to reach out, you know, just clearly ask, you know, what the expectation was of him, how I viewed him, how I saw him fitting in as the roles, the role as far as X, you know, F and Z, and he's doing the work. You know, he's had a great off season, so I just need him to keep showing up and keep working his tail off, because he's got a skill set. There's a lot there to work with. So Roman's done a really nice job.
1: Again, a lot of praise from Coach McCarthy on several players during this press conference. But right there, Brian, a couple takeaways. One was him talking about Rico Dowdle. The other takeaway right there that we just heard, praising Roman Wilson.
3: Yeah, and I think that's music to the ears of a lot of people, because you're coming into year three now. You've got a second-round pick in Jeremy Bernard, who seems like he's going to be able to hit the ground running. Where does that leave Roman Wilson? Well, I don't know. I mean, you don't have to make that determination on May 29th, but at least you have to fall back on the notion that he's doing all the little things, that he's doing everything right, according to Mike McCarthy. And I don't think he would just say that to placate Wilson or anyone else. I think there are different ways that he could have answered that question if Wilson wasn't working hard or buying into the new regime. And that makes sense. If anybody should buy into the new regime, it's probably the guy who was on the outs a little bit with the previous regime, or at least wasn't playing as much as he thought he could have. So yeah, I mean, he can still be an asset, I think, to this team. I think he's probably one of the fastest players, at least in the receiving corps, but maybe on the team. And DK Metcalf, his straight line speed is, you know, still nothing to sneeze at. But when it comes to just quickness in and out of the breaks, you know, Roman Wilson, there's a reason why he looked like such a good draft pick at the time when he left Michigan, because he does have that ability. He hasn't obviously put it together consistently in the NFL just yet. But think back to last year in the preseason. He was open a lot. He was making plays. The hype train was humming a bit for Roman Wilson, and it didn't end up in the spot that anybody wanted or hoped for. But now he gets a fresh slate, and Mike McCarthy is someone who, as much as he's leaning into, hey, we want to be a tough physical Steelers offense, we know the production that he has presided over in the past when it comes to the passing game, and Roman Wilson seems pumped about that too.
1: And Brian, obviously very excited to have Rico Dowdle here from his Dallas days as well.
3: Yeah, and Dowdle is someone who seems really pumped to be here. I mean, he's been a bit of an underdog his whole NFL career, and now the proof's in the pudding with him. Back-to-back 1,000-yard seasons, and he runs hard. Guys just tend to bounce off of him at times.

0: And it seems like he's really embracing the chance to link up again with McCarthy and knowing, you know, what he can do in this offense, an offense that he's comfortable with. Brock Hoffman too is another guy in that mix. You know, I think he's helpful to have as a at least a backup, but maybe potentially a starter at right guard. I mean, we're getting into the offensive line a little bit more now, but Spencer Anderson kind of confirmed Thursday what I had mentioned earlier in the week here on the Standard, that he's always been a little bit more comfortable on that right side. And, you know, I know it was a big storyline when OTAs opened, Ed, that Troy Faltanu and Mason McCormick had moved as one over to the left. And we weren't sure if that was just a brief window to see that or if it was going to be more long term. I sure think through five practices now, it's more of a long term solution. And yes, things can change. Injuries can precipitate change sometimes, knock on wood, but it looks to me now like that wasn't just a tweak for the sake of, oh, let's see what it looks like. I think they're trying to get things set for when the real team development process begins in earnest in July.
1: Yeah, that move, those players weren't just hanging out over there seeing what it could possibly look like. Brian, I think you bring up a good point with that probably being the permanent switch to that side of the offensive line. One last thing before we go to break, Brian. You heard Coach McCarthy there at the end talk about the fullbacks as well, bringing the fullbacks back into this offense. And, you know, they did draft Riley Nowakowski from Indiana as well in that fifth round that could fill that Connor Hayward spot where you play tight end, but you also play fullback.
0: Yeah, Nowakowski's a little bit bigger body than Connor Hayward to be able to do that, ideally. You know, Mike Prosciutto was writing about that yesterday. He has a blog entry up now on our Steelers.com site about it. And Nowakowski coming in here as someone who's just trying to, as he put it, you know, have his hand a little in every basket. So he lined up at a bunch of different places for Indiana, and they trusted him to know the offense inside and out. And I think the Steelers are going to do the same thing. But he also made a good point to Mike Prosciutto that it's a little tough to stand out as a fullback right now until you put the pads on. I'll be eager to see Nowakowski trying to move a man against his will out in Latrobe when that time comes, Ed.
1: When Brian and I come back, we're going to hear from several players from yesterday, including Rico Dowdle and Jaylen Warren, as well as Jeremy Bernard and Roman Wilson. And we'll also get to Patrick Queen, who was also asked about fishing in some of the rivers, maybe with Jennings Dunker. So stay tuned for that. He's Brian Bacco. I'm Ed Troop. It's the weekend edition of the Steelers Standard here on Steelers Nation Radio, part of the Steelers Audio Network.
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7: 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I am Ed Troop alongside Double B Brian Bacco. 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Brian Bacco has his first handful of articles in his new role with the Black and Gold that went up this past week, right, Brian?
8: Yeah, I mean, what better to lead with than Steelers quarterbacks? Everybody always cares about the quarterbacks, Ed. So on Wednesday, wrote about Will Howard and Drew Aller and that dynamic after talking to Tom Arth, one of the couple holdovers from the previous staff who's still here under Mike McCarthy. And boy, does he have the spotlight on him developing a couple of these young guys. And then wrote about what Mike McCarthy had to say on Thursday, which we talked about the lead off today's show. And got another story in the works this weekend on Domantas Petko, the new defensive line coach, not just new D-line coach for the Steelers, but his first time as a position coach in the NFL. He dipped his toe in the waters of coaching a couple years ago on the Cowboys staff with Mike McCarthy, who obviously was impressed enough with the longtime Bengals stalwart that brought him here for his initial Steelers staff. So it's pretty wild that Petko played all those years, 11 seasons, I think, in Cincinnati on the other side of this rivalry in the AFC North. Now he comes here, puts on the black and gold, and he's coaching up Cam Hayward and Sebastian Joseph Day, Derek Harmon, Y.A. Black, Keanu Benton. They need that unit to really kind of set the tone for this defense this year.
7: He had a great interview the other day with all of you afterwards, the Coach Petko, for sure. Entertaining just from his look, right? He's so big, you can't miss him. Had the big hair when he played, and he did good against the Steelers. He was one of those players that, I don't want to say he had the Steelers number, but, maybe not just against the Steelers either, Brian. He had a good NFL career. As you said, what, 11 seasons?

0: Cousins in Cincinnati.
1: Yeah, and then four more with two with Denver, one with Baltimore, one with Arizona. He was a big man. He was hard to move in there, and he's still a big man. We were talking on was it Wednesday's show, Ed, about how those offensive linemen tend to trim down and they don't even look like themselves. Domantas Pekka looks like he could still stand in there in the A gap and maybe draw a double team at this stage of his life at 41 years old. So yeah, that's going to be an interesting, I guess, leadership collaboration effort with Pekka. And then the other thing that we learned this week that, you know, if you really want to be up on your Steelers coaching staff, the new assistants under Mike McCarthy, Sean Howell, who was hired here from FCS. I was going to say Division I AA. They don't call it that anymore, but the FCS national champion, Montana State, he was their defensive coordinator, I believe. And now he's a defensive assistant with the Steelers, but it seems like he's kind of their pass rush specialist coach. So he's working with the D lineman on that while Pekka presides over the entire position. And we learned that that's kind of Sean Howell's niche on this staff. And yeah, Pekka's like, hey, we got to be stout. We got to stop the run all the time, but especially in this division. And that's what he did for a decade plus in Cincy.
0: Lots of experience doing that. That is for sure. So that will only help those young Steelers defensive linemen. Brian, let's hear from some players from this past week. First up, Rico Dowdle from this past week had a chance to speak to the Pittsburgh media after one of the OTA sessions. And again, Dowdle, one of the newest Pittsburgh Steelers joining the black and gold.
2: Like getting to know Jalen?
3: It's been good. Before previously, I already knew him before I got here. We were signed to the same agency, so both undrafted guys. We reached out to each other last year during the season and kind of gave each other respect there. But it's been great getting here, working with him, and like you said, getting to know him personally and come in, put the work in with him each and every day.
4: Rico, do you see the scenario where you kind of earn in reps? Like that's how this is going to go between you guys?
3: Like I said, we got two guys who can go out there and do the job at a high level. The coaches will decide how that go. And I just come out here and put my best foot forward each day and let the rest take care of itself.
5: Well, yeah, did after you signed, did your mom tell you I told you?
3: Yeah, she definitely said that. I told you he was going there. That exact words.
6: Do you let Coach McCarthy know that your mom kind of had that demand of you, or she told you, like, hey, you're going to Pittsburgh?
3: No, I didn't let him know that. I ain't telling him that. But actually, I might have did on one of my calls when I was out. Like, my mama told me I was coming there. I'm not sure, but yeah.
0: Rico Dowdle speaking to the Pittsburgh media this past week. And Brian, you know, you heard him there at the end talk about his mom, who I believe predicted that he would be a Pittsburgh Steeler one day, right?
1: Yeah, obviously she had a pretty good, she had her finger on the pulse of Mike McCarthy and his affinity for Rico Dowdle and his running style. So yeah, I mean, I think any player when they hit free agency, they're naturally looking at, all right, where does it appear that I could slot in and get some good carries and get some good playing time? What connections do I have around the league? So I'm sure it was music to the Dowdle family's ears when they heard the Steelers would be hiring Mike McCarthy. And yeah, seems like a great fit for the mentality that Dowdle has back there. But I'll tell you what, Ed, I mean, Jalen Warren looks like he's in great shape too. I mean, he appears to have come in here ready to just keep building on what he's done these last couple seasons. And you know, obviously 2025 was his first year with the security of that new contract. So I don't think that he's going to go away anytime soon just because Dowdle and McCarthy have that built-in connection. I mean, Jalen Warren, he's made an impression on Aaron Rodgers. Obviously the front office likes him a lot considering they gave him that new deal just before the season began last year. And he just, every year he's kind of made himself even more a piece of this offense. And regardless of play caller, now you've got a whole new head coach and new play caller. But yeah, Jalen Warren is just, he seems like he's in as good a shape as I've seen him at.
0: Jalen Warren down to about, I think, 205 or so, somewhere in there from a playing weight, which is pretty dramatic because he was up there towards 240, wasn't he, Brian?
1: No, I don't think he was ever pushing that poundage on the scale. But I mean, yeah, I mean, he's someone who I've written about his journey before, and you know, he was kind of a pudgy kid growing up, admittedly, and had to take kind of nutrition

0: more seriously and take working out more seriously now. I mean, I think they've shown videos on Sunday Night Football and stuff of him, was it dragging like a soccer net, and he's working out in the altitude up in the mountains in Utah where he's from. So he's got that part of it down now, I think. And it's just, it's more fascinating to me that, you know, when Najee Harris was here, he was the Lightning. Najee was 240. I mean, anybody would be the Lightning pretty much to the Najee Harris Thunder. But then last year, the script was kind of flipped a little bit where, yeah, you draft Caleb Johnson, but as we know, he never really got off the ground in his rookie season, despite being a bigger body. Kenneth Gainwell was pretty slight. I mean, he was one of the smallest guys on the team last season. And Jaylen Warren is not tall, but maybe he felt like he had to be more of the bruiser and the physical presence in the backfield in 2025. Now in 2026, he can kind of get back to, I don't want to say change of pace, because sometimes that demeans what a running back brings to the table, but he can be more of the curveball or the slider when Rico Dowdle is bringing the heat.
1: Well, my apologies to Jaylen Warren on the 240 call. Maybe it was Najee Harris I was thinking, but being a similar path that Jaylen Warren has had, Brian, with being a chubby kid, I totally get that. That was most of my life until I became an adult. And as you said, take nutrition and weight management serious, and you got to do that at some point in your life. But yeah, he's playing at a slim 205 right now, and that's a good segue for us to hear from Jaylen Warren from this past week.
2: He's a great guy, very energetic, you know, brings it every day. Couldn't ask for nothing more.
3: Jaylen, have you playing at a different weight this year? It looks like you lost some weight.
2: Yeah, right now I'm like 208.
3: Yeah. So that was by design, I'm assuming?
2: Yeah, I mean, I've definitely been taking like this offseason seriously. You know, we're going into year five. I know the ins and outs of everything, so we're moving it.
4: Is it weird being sort of like the real gold head now in that room in terms of years with the club? Is it weird being that guy?
2: I reflect every now and then. Like, it's crazy. I'm going in year five. You know, time does fly, but it's a blessing at the same time.
4: Chris probably already asked you this, but forgive me. How do you see you and Rico complementing each other? And is it different than maybe what you have with Naj or what you have with KG last year or anything like that?
2: I mean, yeah, all of us got different skill sets. I'm excited to work with Rico. You know, like I told him, we both were undrafted, so we both got that chip on our shoulder and wanted to give it our all every day. So I'm excited.
5: Did you guys talk much before he got here? He said you guys had the same agency, so you knew each other. Were you get in contact regularly? Or how well did you know?
2: No, we wasn't. It was like middle of the season. You know, he had those couple games where he was going crazy. That's when I had reached out, and I was like, I respect his game, you know. We haven't really talked much to the guy.
6: Back to the weight thing, do you want to try to get quicker? Is that a part of it? Or is
2: quicker,
6: it
2: just, you know, explosive muscle. Just, I feel good. So.
6: Still fast pro of doing it.
2: Yeah, that's always going to be there.
1: Jaylen Warren speaking to the Steelers media yesterday and talking about, you know, a lot of things there, Brian, to take out of that. One included 208, not 205. I had him at 205. He said 208 there. But one thing Jaylen Warren was saying was the relationship with Rico Dowdle. And we heard from Dowdle talk about the relationship with Jaylen Warren, that they knew each other, having similar agents and agencies that were working for them. And now they're together in that Pittsburgh Steelers backfield.
0: I feel like the undrafted guys, that's also a fraternity. You know, that's something that a lot of players take pride in. I mean, once you get over kind of the stigma of it and feeling like you were did wrong and, maybe being a little bit crestfallen that it didn't work out for you in the draft, then I think you use it as a chip on your shoulder for sure. And when you see other players succeeding in that, you do build a little bit of a bond or a brotherhood. And, you know, they're doing it at the same position too, no less. So, yeah, I mean, now they're on the same team, and I think that's going to be a pretty nice tandem for the Steelers back there. Well, I don't want to discount Kenny Gainwell. His contributions last year were immense, so it's a high bar for Rico Dowdle to come in and live up to, and even Jaylen Warren to some extent, if he's going to be in more of the Gainwell role, like a third back or a third down back kind of role, which I think he's very much capable of, but Gainwell did do it so well last season.
1: I definitely did. We have time for one more clip here, Brian. So let's hear from Patrick Queen, who was entertaining yesterday, to say the least, here with the media after the OTA session. So here's

0: cute.
1: Were you going to go with him? Did you tell him that that's not a good spot to fish?
2: No, I heard that when I first got here, so I haven't been out fishing anywhere around here. I want to go to Lake Erie, but that's a ride. So I don't know about that.
3: You were one of the biggest advocates for improving communication, kind of mixing things a little bit better on defense last year. How receptive is Patrick Graham been to the stuff that you see and implementing that into the new defense?
2: Yeah, you know, it's huge. I talked to E-Rob a little bit about him because E-Rob was with him in Vegas and stuff. And he was like, that's going to be the bare minimum. It's like you got to communicate. So, you know, I just love that because for me personally, like if everybody communicate, I mean, everybody know what they're supposed to do. And if we don't know what we're supposed to do, somebody's going to figure it out through that communication. And then we all on the same page. Everybody can fly around. You get all 11 hats to the ball. And you could be that steel curtain type of defense. Obviously, like PG said, you got to earn that name. So we just got to go out there and we got to do it. We got to prove it every single down.
3: What do you think is the identity of the linebacker group going into this season? A lot of athletes that do very different things.
2: Yeah, I think it's just a statement of time of going out there and prove it. I know I can ball. Peyton know he can ball. Cole know he can ball. Carson know he can ball. Malik know he can ball. Every single guy in our room know that we can ball. So, you know, it's not a matter of if, it's can we do it consistently. So I think the biggest thing for us is going to do it every single down in, down out. Trusting each other, go on, play fast, go on, play physical. Showing we can play the run, showing we can play the pass, showing all the things that we can do as great athletes, but also those run stoppers. So it's going to be fun. I can't wait to see. It's going to be a great season.
0: Patrick Queen pumped about what's coming up this upcoming season for the Black and Gold. And you heard him right there, excited, Brian, about what's upcoming for the Pittsburgh Steelers in this defense. And you heard him refer to PG, Patrick Graham, and he's PQ. So we got to get our initials right going forward for both these guys.
4: PQ, PG. I don't think anyone calls Peyton Wilson P-Dub, so that's probably good, or else it would really get confusing in there. But yeah, I mean, Patrick Queen, as you said, Ed, he is always a great interview, very fun to listen to on the mic. That's why he was the Steelers Media Good Guy Award last season, the chief award for Patrick Queen. This might be his final season with the Steelers, but I don't think anybody can really quibble with how he's represented the team and tried to assimilate into the team the moment that he got here, which might not have been easy after 4 years with the Baltimore Ravens on the other side, learning to, intrinsically hate the Pittsburgh Steelers. I think he did a good job of flipping that switch and becoming, an enforcer for the Pittsburgh Steelers in those games.
0: He sure did, Brian. And again, the Steelers are going to have to make a decision on PQ come the end of this season. This is his final year, and I'm not sure they'll extend him here going into the season. I'm sure they're going to wait and see what happens in this upcoming 2026 year. When we come back, we are going to speak with Jim Wexel again. Had him on the program a few weeks ago. Now we're going to get into his books. He's written 7 of them about the Pittsburgh Steelers. That's up next here on the weekend edition of the Steelers Standard. He's Brian Bacco. I'm Ed Troop. We thank you for listening right here on Steelers Nation Radio, part of the Steelers Audio Network.
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10: Back here on the Steelers Standard, I am Ed Troop, alongside Double B, Brian Bacco. Glad you could join us here on Steelers Nation Radio, part of the Steelers Audio Network. Our next guest is someone who has spent decades covering, documenting, and preserving the history of one of the NFL's most storied franchises. He's one of the most respected Steeler writers and historians in the business. He's also authored multiple books on the Pittsburgh Steelers, some of their legends, and giving fans an inside look at players' personalities and moments that have shaped this franchise over the years. If you love Steelers football, chances are you've read his work, heard his insight, or learn something new from his storytelling. We're always excited to join us here on the show with longtime Steelers writer, historian, and author Jim Wexel. Jim, how's that for an introduction?
11: That was a lot. Thank you, Ed. Very nice things that you said.
10: I want to start talking about your books. You've written seven of them over the years. The first one back in 2004, Tales from Behind the Steel Curtain, Stories Behind the 1979 Pittsburgh Steelers. The Steelers of the 70s were just such a special time in and around the city of Pittsburgh. That was a great place for you to start with your books.
11: Well, that was put to me by the publishing house. Was in a bind. They didn't have an author. I think it was Ed Bouchette. He does this often. Ed Bouchette recommended me. And I only had a couple months. It was the 25th anniversary of the last Steelers championship team. So I had a couple months. And, man, those guys, Bob Labriola said to me one time, I said, man, those guys from the 70s, they tell all. He goes, well, when you win that often, you want to tell all. And those guys.

0: were very easy to deal with. The one guy who didn't call me back, Jack Lambert, I was told he probably wouldn't call me back. And but everybody had really cool Jack Lambert stories. That book, Tales from Behind the Steel Curtain, is out of print now, and I think I saw it on the used market, ungodly amount of money, out of $400 or something. But everybody told me the coolest Jack Lambert stories, and I had fun with that. And my next book, the next year, from the same publishing house, they wanted a book called Men of Steel, a Where Are They Now book. So I had Jack Lambert's number. I figured I'll just call him out of due diligence, and he didn't answer. And later that night, he returned the call. And I said, well, I'm surprised you called me back. He said, I don't normally call people like you back, but I read your first book, and it was the best Steeler book I ever read, so how can I help you? And, I mean, there were so many cool stories about him. I could see why he liked it. It was really, really some good Jack Lambert stuff. So he gave me an interview, and I asked him if he was complaining about all four of his kids were in college at the same time. And he said, I don't make the money that people think I make. You know what? We didn't make that kind of money back in those days. And I said, well, let's do your autobiography. And he said, oh no, that's for great men. And he named like his four favorite Republicans, you know, starting with Ronald Reagan, Teddy Roosevelt. That's for people like them. And so, and I sent him the book. I said, well, here, thank you for your help. Here's a copy of the book. And he wrote me back sometime later. I still have the letter, of course. And it started, hi, Jim. I'm at my friend's New Year's Eve party. I just cracked open a Michelob Light and lit up a Terrington. And I thought it would be a good time to write you back. I read your book, and I still think your first book was the best Steelers book I ever read. But no, I don't want to do a biography. That's for great people.
1: Yeah, Jack Lambert would be a great one to talk to, that's for sure. And as you said, he doesn't do many interviews. You don't see him. He doesn't even come back for many Steeler gatherings when they bring back some of the great players over the history of the organization.
0: He's like Troy in that regard, and I did Troy's biography, and Troy didn't sit down with me as I wanted. I mean, he gave me interviews for 12 years. I met his family. He introduced me to his friends. He told his friends and his family, yeah, call him back. He's a good guy. But Troy didn't want to sit down for a couple of days and talk about himself. But Jack Lambert's very similar. They're both great white whales. And podcast came by my algorithm. With Jack Lambert lists his five greatest opponents or something like that in a rare interview. And I had to click it on. I'm like, who's Jack Lambert interviewing with? It was AI. It was picture of Jack Lambert when he was a young man and talking about, and they were pretending it was an interview, but the words weren't fitting what his mouth was saying. It was totally AI.
1: Yeah, things have definitely changed over the years, Jim, that's for sure. And you got to, you know, that's why we always talk about it here on our show. You got to trust, you know, media folks that are reporting on the team each and every day. You know, guys like Jerry Dulac and Brian Bacco. You mentioned Bob Labriola, another big name out there. Yourself as well. So whenever you see Jim Wexel's name out there, we can vouch for you, right? We definitely want to read your stuff. But yeah, those first two books kind of set up the rest of the books that you wrote over the years. The Troy Polamalu one, though, I was definitely going to ask you about that and go into a little bit more detail, because out of all the seven books that you did, that's one of the most intriguing, because as you said, Troy just doesn't talk a lot. What did you learn about Troy that maybe some of us don't know about Troy Polamalu?
0: That's weird. That's the same question everybody asks me, especially when the book was out. It was out, what was it, 2021? Mm-hmm. Just to backtrack, what I learned from those first two books is that you don't make enough money for all the work. So I self-published my third book. It was a road trip book, and I drove through Oregon, and I got to know the Polamalu family. And so that's where the Polamalu book, that's the genesis there, is Steeler Nation, a road trip book, which those were the days when you could still get a self-published book into Barnes & Noble. And so that

0: I'm guessing was my best seller. I really don't keep up on the numbers and the analytics, but that was my best seller. And it really got a great review, especially from Ed Bouchette, who was surprised at how good it was. I mean, that led to a great review. It wasn't a guy doing a friend a favor, which probably was how he originally started that. But he was surprised at how good it was. It was fun. And so that's how I got to know the Polamalu family. And that's how also I got to know how to self-publish books. And the Polamalu book, which was my next book, it would have been 14 years later. The length of Troy's career, you know, and I did want to self-publish that. I wanted to get it out before he went into the Hall of Fame. And that was a lot of work, and it paid off. But it was difficult getting it into Barnes & Noble. I had to eventually sell that to a publishing house. They bought the rights to the paperback. I had to take my hardcover off of Amazon with all the great reviews I had. If you look at the Polamalu paperback, the reviews, there's only a few of them because everybody gave the reviews to the hardcover, which I had to take off Amazon to per their demands for me to get paid by them. And then they got the paperback into Barnes & Noble. And then I went back a couple more books, two, three books after that, were all from a publishing house, and they had to do all the work and they get most of the money. So
1: incredible.
0: Publishing game. If you need to know more about it, we can talk about that. But I think you want to talk more about football.
1: No, that's, you know, it's good to pull back the curtain. Of course, Rob King, one of our good friends, he's written a couple fantasy novels here recently. We've talked to him and he's actually talked about that, about how, you know, not that he was going in it to make a ton of money either. It was more about just, you know, doing his dream, right? And I'm sure similar to you too, to be an author and write these books and tell these great stories that you've learned over the years is more important than making money, though money's nice, right? We need to survive with money. But yeah, how difficult it is to self-publish, for sure.
0: Right. Especially if you wrote a novel, a fantasy novel. I mean, I have a following with Steeler fans, and that helps, you know. So, and also I'm in the media. I know how to get reviews done. I know how to ask for them, and I know who to ask, and when the time is right, and when they would run it, things like that. You have a better knowledge. I have a non-sports book in mind, but man, where's my following? You know, I don't know. I don't know that I'm Mitch Albom caliber, right?
1: That's for sure, Jim. You know, you mentioned Ed Bouchette, so I want to ask you, we'll go off the books for just a second. I grew up in the 80s and 90s watching Steeler football. So for me, it was Jack Fleming and then Bill Hillgrove on the radio side. And then on the print side, guys like you, guys like Bob Labriola, and certainly Ed Bouchette. Ed Bouchette was one of the main ones. Talk about your relationship with Ed. It sounds like you guys were our pals probably still to this day.
0: Oh, yeah. I read somewhere that to be successful, you need three great teachers. I've written this before, and I list my three as Judy Vollmer was in college. I worked at the Pitt Greensburg student newspaper, and she was in charge of that. She's a great poet in town. A few people out there may have recognized her name. And then Vic Ketchman, he hired me. He's gone on to, I don't know if you know the column Ask Vic in Jacksonville. When he went to Jacksonville when they came about, he had covered the Steelers through the 70s. Great writer. He won our small paper a lot of awards. And I took his place as sports editor at the Irwin Standard Observer, which got bought out by the Trib. And that's when I became an independent. Vic was number two, and Bob Labriola is number three. I've written for Bob since, I don't know, 1998, when I first became an independent. I've been writing for Steelers Digest. And but I always add Ed as a guy I learned a lot from. One of the first days I was there as a reporter covering the Steelers, Ed walked right up to me and said, "Hi, I'm Ed Bouchette." I'm like, "You don't have to tell me. Everybody knows who Ed Bouchette is." But he had that kind of humility, and he also wanted to know if I needed any help, just to ask. I mean, I'm a young reporter from nowhere, and here's the king of

0: Pittsburgh sports media asking if I need anything. So, and ever since then, I just watched him work. And, you know, he was the best, right, at gathering news and breaking news stories. And so I don't know that he was a great teacher, but I sure learned a lot from him. A great guy, a great friend. I don't know what else I can say about Ed and my relationship. He was like that with all young reporters. And, you know, it's funny. The Steelers beat men were the same for the longest time. I remember, you know, hanging out with Ed a little bit, and people would come up from, you know, we'd be in the Cincinnati press box, and they'd say, man, you reporters from Pittsburgh haven't changed in 20 years. And they didn't. It was the same guys. And then all of a sudden, they were all gone, and all of a sudden, young guys like me are all of a sudden the veterans, and Caboli and Pursuta, Dale Lally. And now it's like I'm the oldest all of a sudden. And I was this was my lead to one of my recent columns. I went to the rookie minicamp, and of course the coaching staff has all changed. Omar Khan a couple years ago changed the entire personnel department. There's like three or four guys left. The players are really a lot newer. I saw Michael Silver in The Athletic wrote today that an aging roster. I think people are thinking too much of Cam Hayward, TJ Watt, Jalen Ramsey, and Aaron Rodgers. This is a young team. And I thought of the old line, every 100 years, new people. And this is like the 100th year anniversary of the real Steelers. And we can talk about 1926 a little bit, but every 100 years, new people. And I felt like I was the only one still there. Me, Jason Simmons, if you remember him from the team, he was drafted around after Deshae Townsend.
1: Yep, he was
0: a nickelback. He's now a coach. I did see Mark Bruner at the draft. But, man, it's all new. These Steelers are all new.
1: Well, wait a minute, Jim. We got to back up for a second. You're a historian. You got to teach us a lesson here. 1926, because everywhere I look, it says 1933.
0: In 1926, the blue laws were the problem. The NFL wanted – the NFL originated as the Ohio League, I think it was called. And there were a lot of Ohio teams. And then it went into Chicago, and they picked up the Decatur Staleys, who became the Bears. And there were some Indiana teams. And I think Buffalo was in and out. There were some other teams. But they really wanted Pittsburgh. It wasn't that it took them till 1933. But Pittsburgh, Pennsylvania teams couldn't play competitively on Sundays. Now, the police would wink at them and let, you know, Rooney and all these other semi-pro teams who were competing against each other, they would wink at times. But in 1926, they cracked down. And Art Rooney had to take his team to Steubenville. And so he got an exhibition against the Canton Bulldogs with Jim Thorpe. Jim Thorpe was 39 years old. It might have been on a Wednesday or something like that. You know, you get these exhibition games, you get money when you can. And Rooney was a strong promoter. He knew not only the politicians, he knew the media, and he knew the athletes because he was a gold gloves boxer. So they had a good semi-pro team, and they got the Canton Bulldogs in 1926.
1: So it truly is a 100 year anniversary then when you look back at that. That's for sure. More with Jim Wexel whenever we come back. It is the Steelers Standard here on Steelers Nation Radio, part of the Steelers Audio Network.
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8: Hi, Western Pennsylvania. 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We're here for our region. If you've been seriously hurt in an accident, you need to talk to a lawyer, even if it's not us. 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
9: 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We're talking with Jim Wexel, who's the publisher for Steel City Insider, columnist for Steelers Digest, and a correspondent for Steelers.com, as well as an author of seven books on the Pittsburgh Steelers. Always excited to have Jim with us. And Jim, you mentioned Steelers Digest in our last segment. I want to circle back around to the Steelers Digest magazine that's published because that's a great publication for Steeler fans out there. I mean, a lot of good stuff in there over the years. A lot of good pitchers too. It starts with the big pitcher on the front page. But talk a little bit about your involvement with Steelers Digest.
10: Well, I mean, Bob hired me. I think it was 1998, and you know, I.

0: I can tell you a little bit about this. Bob encouraged me to be critical. Of course, I was writing in the team papers, so it had to be fair. And it had to be true, of course. And they would put that paper down on the stools of the players in the locker room, and they'd put it in every coach's desk. And it was really popular and brought about some blowback to me. And one time I saw Dan Rooney, I said, "Does it bother you when I'm critical of your coach?" And he just smiled. He said, "I don't know if he ever read my stuff. I don't know." But he said, "I like people being on their toes around here." And he didn't, it wasn't in a mean way. And I don't know that he really wanted me to be critical, and wanted me to be fair, of course, but that's the magazine that Bob Labriola made popular. You know, Bob is fair, but he's critical. He's a football guy. We love football, right? It can't just be all PR. And so that was how it got through the heyday. And the one time I was scolded, I was told to stop criticizing Renegade. I just hated Sticks. I'm a rock snob. I consider myself an elitist, and I don't expect to gain favor by saying that, but I just never liked Sticks back in the 70s. I mean, they've been around a long time. So I fought that when it started becoming popular, and I criticized him again, and Bob called me up. "I thought I told you to lay off that, you know." So that's one part. And also one time Ben Roethlisberger gave me some blowback. I was with Brett Kiesel at a bar selling gear for Kiesel and his Wyoming guys. And Ben was there. And he told me I was the most negative sports writer in Pittsburgh. And I said, "What are you talking about?" He goes, "Hey, my girl, she shows me the stuff you write about me." I said, "Did she show you the good stuff?" He goes, "So tomorrow after practice, you bring the good stuff, I'll bring the bad stuff." I said, "And we're going to stand down there in a practice field." This was at camp. "We're going to stand down there in a practice field and exchange all these papers?" And he said, "Yeah." And of course, it never came to happen. And Ben eased off on that. But, you know, sometimes it does give you blowback. I mean, players and coaches open up the team paper expecting flowers, nothing but, and you know, you get a little criticism. I'm not going to say I was ripping them, you know, like you see in social media these days. It's the era of outrage right now, but you know, being critical in the team paper, I not that I was that critical. Mm-hmm. Don't get me wrong. You've probably read it. You probably appreciated some honesty and some, yeah, let's get the line fixed, stuff like that. You know, yeah, let's get a quarterback. Yeah, let's. You know, I remember ripping Cowher after some of his losing seasons, and then he won the Super Bowl. And I wrote something about, I'm not ripping Tomlin because I believe in him as a coach the same way I believe in Cowher. But I was trying to prove myself as a young writer that, yeah, I'll stand up to anything. And it came back and it bit me when Cowher won the Super Bowl. Cowher called me. He said he read that. He goes, "You know, I've been meaning to call you and apologize for the way I was." So I said, "So we're even now." He goes, "Yeah." And then he gave me an hour interview for the Troy Polamalu book. But that's how it works. You know, Coach Cowher was a little different than Tomlin. Cowher, he was on edge a lot, and he kept people on edge. And he was that kind of coach. And, you know, that's one way to do it. I would run into Tomlin in the hall, and he would fire me up, and I'd walk away energized just by running into him. And that's another way to coach. And both very successful coaches in their own different styles. So,
1: yeah, Jim, that was going to be my next question, actually, on the coaching, because you got to cover Chuck Knoll, Bill Cowher. You didn't cover Knoll?
0: No, I did interview him once, but no. I my first year was 1995, and every time I see Mark Bruner, who's now a scout, I said, "We were both rookie good luck charms in 1995. That's when they started going to Super Bowls again.
1: So you had the early years of Bill Cowher and all the way through Bill Cowher, and then Mike Tomlin, of course, now into Mike.

0: Mike McCarthy. So we'll edit. We'll get rid of that null question part of this. But Cowher and Tomlin, and you touched on it a bit. How different were they from when you covered them? And again, any good stories that come from your Cowher days or Tomlin days?
1: Oh man, I mean, I hate to just think about myself, but I remember one practice. Jerome Bettis threw a halfback option pass, the ugliest duck you could ever imagine. I might have been picked off. And Cowher talked to us after practice, and after the interview, we're leaving, and that's a good time to throw asides. You can't write about what you see in practice, so there's no sense asking about a halfback option pass that was really ugly. It was just funny. And I'm walking with Cowher, and I said, how about that pass? Boy, that was ugly. You scratch that from the game, and he just shook his head like, that was the ugliest play, and I thought for sure we weren't going to see that in the game, but we did, and it was a touchdown. So Cowher gets into the press conference, and he goes, where's Wex? Where's Wex? And I wasn't in the room. I went to the locker room to interview players. So the radio station I was working for at the time, they used that all week. Where's Wex? Where's Wex? To introduce me in some kind of spot. But it was pretty cool. And Cowher, of course, my daughter was a lot smaller than his daughters, but they were all into sports, and I knew my daughter was going to get into sports. So I would talk about having daughters playing sports. What's it like to go to a gym? Do the fans bother you? And so that was more of a family thing. And by the time Tomlin came along, his kids were younger than mine, and mine was a high school senior going into college, getting scholarship offers. I would talk to him, and he would always stop me and ask, how's the girl? And so he was very interested in that. And in that way, you know, both family-oriented organization. And so they would ask, and we would talk about our kids in that way and family life. And that's what I like to talk. I like to talk about players with players in that regard too. I remember Heath Miller's kids were into soccer, and Troy told me, you know, they knew my daughter. My daughter was all state, and they won the state championship, and she got a D1 scholarship to Ohio U. And Troy knew that because I would always brag, you know, especially she got a letter from Alabama. I'm telling the scouts, Alabama's recruiting my daughter. And just got a letter. That's as far as that went. But Alabama in a football locker room, you know, you kidding me? Of course I'm bringing that up. But Troy told me his kid was, he went to a junior soccer game, and his kid might have been 8, and he was getting knocked off the ball by the opposing player. And Troy called his son to the sideline and said, Paisios, you have to fight back. You have to, you know, hold your ground and get a little physical and don't let them take the ball off you. So the next time the kid tried to take the ball off Paisios pushed back, and the kid went flying, and he was crying on the ground, and parents were running out to help the kid because he was crying. They were wee little kids. But everybody's looking at Paisios, and Paisios points to his dad and said, he told me to do it. So Troy had to tell me that story. He knew I'd appreciate it. It's funny. I asked Troy, how are your kids doing these days? And they're stupendous athletes. And I guess Paisios is in high school. And he said, they're great, but they don't have that edge that I did. And when you grow up the way Troy did, where his dad left for his other family the day Troy was born, and he went to Oregon to live with uncle to get off the streets of L.A., There's a bit of an edge that builds up in a young boy, and otherwise Troy's kids have the same kind of athletic talent, but thankfully Troy can provide a more stable home life, but therefore the kid lacks the edge. So Troy knows that fine line, and I'm not saying Paisios won't make it. I hesitate to even put the spotlight on such a young boy, but all the uncles told me when Paisios was young, it says both Paisios and Ephraim, they're both just like Troy. They dart around. They have the same twitch. They

0: they felt he was going to be the same athlete. You know, Troy's brother was taller than Troy with the same fast twitch, same speed, same edge, but he got lost along the way and did recover and regained his footing in life. But he was a taller Troy Polamalu. Just he didn't get sent to Oregon as Troy did to get off the streets of L.A.
1: We're talking with Jim Wexel, publisher for Steel City Insider, columnist for Steelers Digest, correspondent for Steelers.com, as well as an author of 7 books on the Pittsburgh Steelers. Jim, we have about 5 minutes left with you. You've covered the Steelers for a long time. I'm going to put you on the spot. Give me the best game, Steeler game, you've ever seen or covered. And at the same time, give me the one of your favorite players over the years. Troy, I'm guessing, is one of them, but is there another one?
0: Well, I mean, I covered the Super Bowl in Tampa, the San Antonio Holmes Dragon defeat, James Harrison 100 yards. I don't know how any game could top that. I will say the game I missed, the Ravens AFC Championship game with Troy's pick six. I had Senior Bowl tickets. That was in 2008. So before I got a plane ticket and Senior Bowl access, and I was going to cover the draft. The draft has been big for my site, Steel City Insider, and this was going to be my first Senior Bowl. And they made the AFC Championship game, and I went to the Senior Bowl. So I watched that game on television in Mississippi. But I tell you, one game, I think it was the season after that game, 2009, against the Packers, with the onside kick with the lead, and Ben throwing a TD pass to Mike Wallace with zeros on the clock. That was the most exciting regular season game I've ever covered. And the Super Bowl in Tampa, Super Bowl 43, I believe, right?
1: Mm-hmm. Mm-hmm.
0: Yeah, that, I mean, that'll never be topped. I can't imagine, yeah. Favorite players? Troy, I mean, the Steelers, I mean, there's so much character just dripping out of that locker room. I remember when they traded for Jerome Bettis and someone told me, oh, Notre Dame guy. I said, who cares? So what? They go, oh, Notre Dame guys are different. You'll see. And Jerome Bettis was representative of that. And I'm like, wow. I told the guy, the reporter told me that. He said, you're right. This guy's a gem. Jerome Bettis was first class all the way. And I swear, every Notre Dame guy since then has been a little more polished, a little more insightful, a little more helpful, classy. I grew up in Fort Wayne, born in Chicago, grew up in Fort Wayne, Indiana. Notre Dame, I'm an Irish Catholic. Notre Dame should have been my team, right? But no, I've always been a contrarian. My first college game that I remember was Indiana against O.J. Simpson's USC team in the Rose Bowl. I've looked back on that since Indiana has played its next biggest game, 45 years later, 50 years later. But that 67 Rose Bowl against O.J. Simpson. So I was an IU fan. And then Bobby Knight made me an IU basketball fan. So I never really liked Notre Dame. It had nothing to do with that, but I really have a lot of respect for the Notre Dame guys that come out. And I hate to harp on one school, but Jerome Bettis set that up for me. So Jerome Bettis is, and that was my second year when they traded for him. And so that was cool. Mark Bruner, you know, I love him. And his son is really a class act, too. You go down the list. Keith Miller, you know, Troy, Hines, Ferrier, Hampton, Joey Porter. I love talking to Joey Porter. He doesn't talk to you like he likes you. You're just getting more truth and more insight from him than from a lot of people.
1: More with Jim Wexel whenever we come back. It's the weekend edition of the Steelers Standard. I'm Ed Troop. He's Brian Bacco right here on Steelers Nation Radio, part of the Steelers Audio Network.
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19: 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Not only does the month of June start, it's Steelers mandatory minicamp on the South Side. 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It's the weekend edition of the Steelers Standard. Glad you could join us. I'm Ed Troop alongside Double B Brian Bacco. Yes, indeed, Steelers minicamp next week on the South Side. 3 days, June 2nd, 3rd, and 4th. And then the following week, June 8th, 9th, 11th, and 12th are the final week of the OTAs. OTA sessions number 7, 8, 9, and 10, and then the team will break for about over a month before July 28th when they report to La Trobe for Steelers training camp. It's right around the corner. The calendar will continue to fly, and before you know it, the start of the 2026 Pittsburgh Steelers season will be here, but we're not wishing summer away yet. Let's not do that. Let's take our time. Let's get through the next few months and enjoy the summertime. Hopefully, we'll start getting summer in and around here in Western Pennsylvania. But for now, let's get back to

0: our interview with Jim Wexel from probably about 2 or 3 weeks ago. We recorded this with Jim. We had him on the Steelers Standard last month talking about the current Pittsburgh Steelers. This interview geared more towards Jim as an author and covering the Pittsburgh Steelers over the course of the last, 25 or 30 years. He's also written 7 books about the history of the team. So more with Jim right now.
1: James Harrison. I mean, I remember Dale Lally saying, hey, let's go talk to James about, Dale knew I could talk to James. For whatever reason, James didn't hate me. Now he might've disliked me, but I could talk to him. This is when he was young. And after his first game he played, Roy Atiyah died in a car wreck. And he was a teammate of James at Kent and then tried out for Steelers and got cut, but he died in a car crash the weekend of James's first game when he got put in for Porter during that fight. I know we're running out of time, but we interviewed James about Roy Atiyah, and tears started falling down James. And I said, we'll leave you alone, and walked away. And Dale Lally said, you know, he's going to have to kill you. You saw him cry. He has to kill you now. So that's the kind of, one great crop. Marquise Pouncey. I'm going to start leaving guys out. I just love the character that's always in that locker room.
0: Well, we told you we were going to put you on the spot, Jim, so that's on me, not on you, if you forgot anybody. Great stuff. Jerome Bettis, my favorite NFL player of all time. If you come into my game room, you'll see Bettis stuff everywhere, so we're on the same path there. And you mentioned Indiana. You got to be a happy camper right now with the national championship.
1: You know, I left that behind me with the Bears. You know, when the 85 Bears was a glorious time for me. But then when they fired Ditka and then I started covering the Steelers, I just lost all that. And I lost IU too. I became a Pitt fan with Dan Marino was in my class at Pitt. And, I've lost that too. I just lose it. I find myself trying to mature and not watch as much sports and not be as wrapped up. I'm really trying to get away from Twitter and all social media. I want to start something more along the lines of the human touch as AI becomes more prevalent and more writers lose their job. I think the more human touch you can use, the more valuable you'll be as a writer. So I want to get into more of that line of thinking and make my opinions stronger and more thoughtful, more humanistic, because AI can't do that. We'll never be able to do that. So.
0: No doubt people need to continue and keep doing stuff like this that we're doing right now.
1: Right. And let me grab my, this book is so beautiful. It's the last book I've written. It's a coffee table book on the history of the Steelers with a ton of pictures, Pittsburgh Steelers and Illustrated Timeline. That's the book I want. That came out a year and a half ago. Last year, Craig Wolfley's book came out. I edited that and we're hoping to get that into Giant Eagles, but this Pittsburgh Steelers and Illustrated Timeline, I'm very proud of it. It's a book that everybody can enjoy because of pictures and the short stories that go back to Jim Thorpe. Yeah.
0: Oh, that's a great book, Jim. And, you know, we're going to extend the segment here. And that's the beauty of what I do here on Steelers Nation Radio. I can do that. So because I did want to ask you about the Wolf book. That has to be, you know, that's a special. I mean, we're on Steelers Nation Radio. We're on Steelers Audio Network. I got to know Wolf towards the end for a couple years, had him on my podcast, talked to him a bunch of times, was completely blown away because he would just text me. We would text back and forth and just a great human being. And that book. That you helped him with, you said you edited it. Can we pick that book up? I mean, there you go. You're going to grab it for me right now. Talk about that book.
1: Well, you know, Craig had written to me years before and asked. He sent a few chapters. He said, "What do you think of this? And what do you think about me writing a book?" I said, "These chapters are fantastic, Wolf." I said, can I hire you to be a columnist for my site? And so Wolf became a columnist, kind of put the book on the back burner until his last year. And we got a publisher that called me, and I recommended we do this with Wolf. They wanted me to ghostwrite for an athlete who got into the media to cover like 40 years.

0: It's a Steeler lifer is what they wanted. And I recommended Wolf, and I said, Wolf, hey, we got a place for that book you've been wanting to write. And he had been writing chapters all along. So the book was, the manuscript was due March 10th. And Wolf got it done at the end of January. And so I started going to work after the season ended. And Wolf got sick late February. I would write to him. I said, we need another chapter here. We need this. I need more of this. I'm working with Wolf to fine-tune what he had sent me. And he's like, man, I'm feeling sick. And then he went into the hospital. And 20 days after they diagnosed cancer, he died. March 10th, the day the manuscript was due. He had it all in. I got with Faith. And Faith got Wolf's his son Kyle and Wolf's brother Ron, and we made it more of a family thing. It made it more special. Foreseen maybe John Kolb or Rocky Blyer or Jack Hamm writing the foreword. We changed that to Ron Wolfley writing the foreword, and I really think it turned out great. The fact that the dates were the same, the day he died and the day it was due, and how spiritual Wolf was, you can't help but think the hand of God is behind this. Mm-hmm. And now, you know, when you see Jennings Dunker, third round draft pick, I don't know who gave him 73. I don't know if somebody was giving him Wolf's number purposefully, if it was an accident, synchronicity, serendipity, hand of God. I don't know, but I watched Jennings Dunker this past week at rookie minicamp play left guard, Wolf's position, in Wolf's number 73. All the shagginess, the beard. You know, when Wolf came in 1980, he had the shag. He was a hairy dude. And in 1980, he had the short shorts that, you know, made you look like you were playing in the 70s for Bob Knight, right? Dunker had those shorty short shorts with the big, thick, white thighs and the hair and the number 73 at left guard. How could you not remember Craig Wolfley? I mean, it's like Craig Wolfley lives through Jennings Dunker. I asked Jennings after practice, I said, has anyone mentioned Craig Wolfley to you? And he said, not that I know of. He didn't know why I brought that up. If they had mentioned it, they didn't go through the story. Jennings is just starting to now find out who Craig Wolfley was and how he is preserving the spirit of Craig Wolfley in him. You know, he's country strong. He's a hay baling champ. And I asked him, I said, you're going to be able to dominate the Western PA hay baling competition? He goes, there's hay baling here? He was very excited. And I said, no, I just tried to make conversation in your lingo, in your Iowa lingo. But he seems like a real cool dude. And Wolf lives on in my mind watching Jennings Dunker.
1: He's great, and that's a great story, Jim. I think you found your subject. If you haven't done it already, for your next article, your next piece, that would be a great connection.
0: Yeah, I'm going to sit down with Jennings at the OTAs coming up, yeah.
1: Yeah, Jennings Dunker. He's got the character, too. He's got that Wolf character to him, at least from what we've seen so far.
0: Now he's got to be – you know, Wolf was a really good player.
2: Yeah.
0: I hesitate to – I mean, he was borderline great. He was on that first All-Steelers team that came out. He was the left guard, and he always attributed that to his popularity in the media and stuff. But he was a really good player.
1: Yeah.
0: If Dunker's as good as him, then the Steelers found something.
1: Yeah, that's for sure. Him and Tunch both. Tunch is another one. Jim, thank you so much for coming on. We appreciate it. Your books, you said some of them are still in publication, some of them are not.
0: Well, you can get them from me and autographed, and even, you know, you can – send me a little note, say, you know, hey, write this out to my dad. His name's Joe. And that's at jimwexel.com. That's my website. Most of the books are available there. The Wolfley book is not available there. I believe it's going to be in Giant Eagle soon. But otherwise, Barnes & Noble, Amazon, all the usual suspects.
1: Outstanding. Thank you so much, Jim Wexel. We'll talk to you soon.
0: Thank you, Ed.
1: Once again, that was Jim Wexel joining us here on The Standard to discuss, he's been around the team, as you heard, 25, 30-some years covering the black and gold, and has written 7 books about it as well. Make sure you go check it out. The Craig

0: Swiftly book, especially, that pulls a lot of heartstrings here on the SNR airwaves for sure. So make sure you definitely check that one out among the others, and a good book on Troy Polamalu as well for all the Troy fans out there. As we wrap up this week here on the Steelers Standard, by the way, we thank you for listening here on the weekend edition of the Steelers Standard. Ed Troop and Brian Bacco here with you. A few more minutes left before we wrap it up for the week. Again, the Steelers getting back to action the last couple weeks with the OTAs. They'll now take a break from OTAs after 2 weeks worth of it, and Steelers mandatory minicamp next week on June 2nd, June 3rd, and June 4th, and then after that, four more OTA sessions. And if you listen to the first hour of the Standard today, Brian and I talked about how that final week of OTAs, sessions number 7, 8, and 9, and 10, June 8th through June 12th, might not see a lot of veterans there. You'd think they might rest some of their veterans after the 2 weeks of OTAs and then the mini camp. And even before that, there was the voluntary workouts for the players, which, again, a lot of veterans attended that early on back in April to, you know, meet Coach McCarthy and his staff and get to know them and learn the system. And that's what a lot of this is right now, learning the system. It's a new coaching staff, a lot of moving parts right now with the offense and defense, but at the same time, you've heard Coach McCarthy and Patrick Graham come out, who's coaching the defense, and say we are still keeping some of the terminology from before. We're not starting completely over from ground zero. But at the same time, you know, they have their own philosophy and their own changes that they want to make in and around the team. So again, OTAs wrapping up for week two here this past week, and then looking ahead to next week, mini camp, and then one more week of the OTAs before the Steelers take about a month and a half off before Tuesday, July 28th, players report to Latrobe for Steeler camp, and SNR will have you covered throughout the next couple months to gear you up for Steelers camp. And of course, we will be in Latrobe for Steelers camp as well, bringing you wall-to-wall coverage. There is nowhere else in the city of Pittsburgh you want to be than right here on Steelers Nation Radio and the Steelers Audio Network, as we will continue to bring you coverage of the new regime, Mike McCarthy, taking over. And we heard from Mike McCarthy in the first hour today. If you didn't hear that, you can go back and listen on Steelers.com, where our podcasts are always on there, along with The Blitz with Tom Offerman and Chris Adamski, and The Drive with Wes Shuler and Matt Williamson. So if you want to catch their shows as well as ours here on the Steelers Standard, you can always catch it at Steelers.com or the Steelers app. If you have the Steelers app, which most people do, they're always on there for you to listen to, as well as WDVE HD2. 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We replay all of our shows. If you're listening here on Friday or over the weekend, or maybe it's even Monday morning before we start up a new week, which, by the way, Brian and I will be back at it next week here on the Steelers Standard, looking right now like next Tuesday, Thursday, and Friday. In the off season, our schedule varies. That's why you hear us live with new shows on different days throughout the week. But make sure you keep it logged on and tuned in right here with us as we continue, as I said, to go through this offseason. And again, getting closer. We don't want to wish summer away. It's just about June 1st. And maybe if you're listening to this, it might be June 1st already. But yeah, summer's here. Month of June's here. July and August right around the corner. And once you get into July, mid-July and on, that's when everybody starts thinking Pittsburgh Steelers football with training camp in Latrobe. There's nothing like it, that's for sure. It's a fun few weeks up there, preseason football. And then, again, you'll turn the corner. Before you know it, you'll be into September and the start of the NFL season for the Pittsburgh Steelers at home at AccuSure Stadium on September 13th against the Atlanta Falcons. That'll do it for the weekend edition of the Steelers Standard. I am Ed Troop alongside Brian Bacco. Glad you could join us right here on Steelers Nation Radio, part of the Steelers Audio Network.
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19: I don't think there's a team in the NFL that personifies a defensive identity like the Pittsburgh Steelers do. Chris, even when the Steelers aren't that great defensively, like remember the Killer B era when they were arguably the greatest offense in football and their defense was lacking sorely behind them? Click, turn on ESPN. You know they're always going to play defense in Pittsburgh. And like that's just always kind of been like
20: that was like a Collinsworth voice on ESPN, by the way. It was very like a hybrid, but it's all right.
19: I wanted to put all the gas bags together into one voice there. But that's always just the cliche thing that people, you know, lean on, right? Like, well, you know you're getting a good defense in Pittsburgh. And it wasn't true during that Killer Bees era. It has been true in this recent iteration of Pittsburgh Steelers football. They have been led by their defense. And that's just kind of been the, like, again, cliche of talking Steelers football. And how could it not be when the foundation was built from that seal curtain, Mean Joe Green, Jack Ham,

0: Jack Lambert, Mel Blunt, all those guys. Apologies for all the many, many superstars I maybe forgot to name there. But that foundation was laid with them. It was carried on by the Troys and the Harrisons and, you know, even the Kevin Greens in the middle there, right? Like, just defense is what it means to be a Pittsburgh Steeler. Chris, I don't know if we've talked more about offense in a single offseason since maybe we've had those Killer Bees in the fold. It has been offense, offense, offense, offense. So on today's Friday edition of the Steelers Blitz with Tom Opperman and Chris Adamski, we're starting on the defensive side of the football. That's the side of the football that we have a lot more familiarity with. We know a lot of the pieces that we're playing with, but there's a new chef in the kitchen for that side of the football. So I think there's still a lot of intrigue on that side. And despite the excitement with Aaron Rodgers back and Mike McCarthy's got this offense going to take it to the 21st century, they're going to have to win a lot of games by that defense, because that defense still has the overwhelming star power when you look at both sides of the ball.
1: Yeah, historically, for one thing, this kind of reminds me of how, like, the national reputation is that they're still, we're still a steel town. Like, that's still, like, and there's literally
0: they
1: not
0: think
1: a steel
0: mill. Yeah, running.
1: Yeah.
0: Yes.
1: There's literally not a mill in the city limits. And
0: well, it doesn't help when NBC does the B-roll shots and they go to the one mill that's still working. And it's blowing smoke or water vapor or whatever
1: the
0: it is.
1: Blast furnace thing coming out and a big lava of whatever stuff comes out. I'm very informed on my how steel is made or whatever.
0: You said blast furnace. That's good enough for me.
1: Yeah,
0: yes.
1: That's close enough. We went through the what were the three? Did we ever look that up? What was it? Coke,
0: don't do this again. Okay, we're like right, 4 minutes into the day show, and you're going to be like, let's look like idiots once again. How about we do that? Let's wait a little bit to look like idiots today. Well, but you're right. Like, that, the city is a cliche to people outside of the city still, and I think the football team is as well.
1: And yeah, I think it kind of goes hand in hand. That was and even though Steelers in the 70s, the first two Super Bowls in those seasons, I mean, they won the first one 16-6 by way of a safety, okay? and then by the end,
0: so poetic, chef's kiss. The exactly. First the point scored in Pittsburgh Steelers. This goes back to what we're saying. It's defense. It was a defensive score. Like, it's all about that when it comes to Pittsburgh.
1: And so that's still ingrained in everybody's mind. And even, like, the Steelers of the 90s and the Steelers of the aughts were defensive-based and had great defenses. And it was a streak there for literally almost 20 years. Around two decades worth, where they were consistently either had the number one scoring defense or the number one yardage defense or both or top five in one or the other almost every year, with a little fail there was like the 98, a couple of those years, but essentially year in and year out, a top five defense in one category or the other over and over and over again. And then you're right, that era, that Killer Bees era, things flipped. And it became a much more, that was the Steelers, maybe the Steelers' best, all time. It's getting, maybe I don't want to get on that discussion in terms of on paper, but certainly not successful wise because, you know, there's late 70s Steelers. They were winning by offense more, showed by the MVPs, Bradshaw. They're winning Super Bowls 35-31, that type of thing. Anyway, that sort of, so it has, and the Steelers defense hasn't got back to that, but you're right. It's still from the outside. And there's been Hall of Famers almost at every level, right? Cam Hayward's going to be a Hall of Famer. Yeah. I believe that. TJ Watt's going to be a Hall of Famer for sure.
0: Jalen Ramsey's going to be a Hall of Famer.
1: Yeah, and there was Mike Evans. So all that time, there's been all these big names on the defense. But you're right. The results haven't been there. It's been more kind of an offense. And the offense is a bunch of storylines. The quarterbacks, and that's always going to be talked about. And it's been a very unique couple of years, the quarterback position for the Steelers. So that's why we talk about it more, I think, too. But, you know, and then last year there was the whole thing about the all-time defense.
0: Historically great,
1: that whole thing happened. So that kind of got kicked.
0: And McCarthy came in and that poured the gasoline on the offensive conversation.
1: Yes.
0: You're right, the quarterback did drive the bus, but now it's the quarterback with the quarterback guru, right? So it's a little extra exciting to talk about it.
1: Yeah, and it's been acknowledged that was a big reason why he was hired, I think, and with good reason.
0: And Rodgers acknowledged that the only reason he really entertained coming back in the first place was, you hired Mike McCarthy, because he said to us, hey, when Mike Tomlin said it was over for him, I was like, it's probably it for me too.
1: Yes, so you got all that going, and I do think the Steelers defense, as much as it, well, certainly underachieved by the historic standards, however you want to put it, last season. By the end of the year, it was getting better than it was early in the year, and I think we can get into some of this, and there are reasons to believe that can carry over. I think Derek Harmon's emergence, and when he was held, everybody knows that the stats about the run game when he was in there or not. I think moving Ramsey away from outside corner, putting him back at safety, I think is part of that too. I think there are elements of that. I

0: do see, again, it gets kind of, I know we talked about it some, of course, and it doesn't get ignored, but the Steelers signed the top corner available on the market to add as a cornerback, a guy who can play press man, who can play man. And I don't go that road again, because that was the plan last year, and it didn't work out how they intended to do that. But I think that that's part of it, too. So there is, and, you know, we've said this a lot, I think, going into seasons. So it's almost as if I try to temper it and say, well, I'm not going to predict it could be a dominant or a very good defense. But there's a lot of things you can like about Wednesday, the depth of the D-line we talked about. Probably the greatest depth they've had in the D-line in a long time here. Maybe going back to those aughts defenses in terms of that. And, you still want to believe in the inside linebacker room. And I think that the Steelers – we're just going position by position here. The inside linebackers that the Steelers had 10 draft picks, and they had 12 initially going into the draft, and that they went for a whole free agency. They kept their inside linebacker room the same. It was really, everywhere else they added pieces. They had a draft picks. They had a free agents. Pretty much every other position on the team, every other position group except inside linebacker. So that group can kind of grow. And I think it was sort of a tacit sort of acknowledgement to, we still believe in Patrick Queen as a player, Peyton Wilson as a player, Malik Harrison having his role, Cole Holcomb being a good depth piece there for you, a good veteran to be able to play that. And so there's a lot to, if you sit down and look at, there's, as we sit here in May, a lot to like. You think about the Steelers defense at the end of the season.
1: It's a deeper defense. I think that's no question. I mean, they've had spots that had depth last year, like edge rusher was four deep last year. It's four deep again this year. They're not going to trade Nick Herbig. I don't anticipate that. D-line got deeper. Inside linebacker is as deep as it was last year. You got the same four guys that were involved in that rotation last year still back in the fold, and your cornerback room got a lot deeper. Your entire secondary, I think, safeties and cornerbacks got a lot deeper, and that's all a positive in my opinion, that you have a lot more bodies that are capable of playing in NFL games to utilize this year. So I think there's a lot of optimism for the defense as far as the depth perspective is concerned. I think that big question mark is certainly the inside linebackers. We'll get to them in just a second. I want to start, though, with the secondary, because, yeah, there's going to be a lot of playable pieces on the defensive line, and we've talked about that depth a lot, but, other than some, who's on that first quote-unquote line and second quote-unquote line, where's Benton lining up? Other than that, we know who's going to play, and it's defensive line. So you put your hand in the dirt and you get after it, right? It's not that hard to really piece together what that will look like. It's just a matter of configuring those lines together, see who plays the amount, see what kind of snap counts people get. But in the secondary, that's where I think there is a lot of intrigue. And we probably don't know much or can't say much about what we've seen at OTA so far. But once training camp starts, where Ramsey lines up in base, where Ramsey is once you go into that nickel, does Brisker come onto the field for Ramsey? The cornerback room, yeah, it's going to be Dean and Porter Jr. on the outside, but where does Samuel and Echols play into the equation? Where does the third-round pick that looks really good, Dalen Everett, play into things? So there's a lot of questions, I think, in that secondary. But they're good questions that I can't wait to find out the answers to. They're not questions like, oh, my God, who's going to be opposite of Joey? Is it going to be Asante Samuel Jr.? Can he do that? Are we trusting him after just, five or six really good games last year after that injury? Or, oh, man, Ramsey really needs to get back to playing that slot, getting close to the line of scrimmage, but we don't got anybody at safety that could play in his spot. It's Elliott and then a bunch of pips. These are good questions that the Steelers have that we need to find out the answers to, and I'm excited to find out the answers to them.
0: And that's the kind of thing that's how Patrick Graham's going to make his money, Joe Witt Jr. is going to make his money this year, is that you have an abundance of pieces, I think, that if you can find the best way to deploy each of them, to play to their strengths, use them in the proper scenarios, use them in the proper coverages, the proper situations, game, time, score, down, distance, those kind of things, and each of them can play a good role, because those are all quality NFL players, right? I don't, just to throw a name out there, because I think he's kind of fits this, what I'm kind of talking about, like a Brandon Echols, okay? Playing him 100% of the snaps probably ain't going to – you don't want to overexpose him, right? And he's a good player for what he does. He has areas that he can succeed. The coaching staff has all summer here to find ways, okay, we have Echols. Where can we best you? The whatever it is,

0: third of the snaps he's going to play. When can he be best deployed? Jalen Ramsey, just throwing random numbers at it. It's not what it, but Jalen Ramsey, we think he can play three quarters of this defensive snaps. What are the down and distances and packages that he can best, where can we line him up to best be used? Asante Samuel, when can, there's
1: you're trying to get the beakers out here. You're trying to get a little analytical on us. But I like it. That's the modern NFL.
0: You're trying to mix it. Yes, you got Brisker's a very good safety, okay? You're probably not going to play every single snap. Same with Elliott. What packages, what defenses is it? Is it better to use Elliott maybe than Brisker? Use them both. Use three safeties. You know, there's lots of ways you can do this. You know, Joey Porter Jr. is probably going to play pretty much every down. Jamel Dean will probably play close to every down. I'm just talking the secondary right now. But there's so many different pieces there that you can use. And I think if you use them right, you know, and smart men who are in charge of the defense now, and Graham and Witt definitely are smart men, can figure this out and be the best way to throw it out there.
1: You know, being a little more scientific about it, too, as you just laid out there, like, you know, down and distance, okay, this is an Eccles spot, or like, okay, this is where we've got to put Ramsey out there, and it's like, you know what? Like, let's do something really crazy and put Ramsey on the outside here and bump Dean inside or something weird like that, yeah. But it's going to work. Trust me, like, we just know that this is the play they're going to run because they've done it all the time on film when this exact situation pops up. We're sending Ramsey on a corner blitz from the outside, and he's going to hit. So, like, that, I think, is going to be utilized a bit more than the previous coaching staff did. And I'm not saying that they didn't crack into the analytics at all with the previous coaching staff, but I think that was a bit more of a traditional, like, kind of feel like, hey, we just line it up and our guys are better than you and we're going to beat you. And not that they didn't disguise anything, or we did see them increase blitzes towards the end of Mike Tomlin's tenure, but there was a little bit of a swath there where they just didn't blitz. Like, it was just, hey, TJ Watt's got the sack record, or he did at the time. He's going to get home even if we don't bring two extra bodies with him. So I might be mistaken on this, but I think this coaching staff is going to lean a little bit more into that. And I was actually reading a piece that Mark Molly put up on X today. The rule of 55 with Mike McCarthy, about you need 55 completions plus carries in a game to have a very strong chance of winning. Mike McCarthy was talking about that, and he was like, you know, that's analytics, and that's something that I've really kind of leaned on since the beginning of my time here. And I'm thinking, dude, that's like back when Montana was still in the league. So, like, you were a little ahead of the curve as far as, like, let's really dig into numbers and use them to kind of not, you know, make every decision for us, but can help us guide us along the path here a little bit, help us be informed on the decisions that we make. And I don't think that we're going to get into a boat of, like, some analytical nerd now all of a sudden where it's, like, always going to be the what the blackjack book says, that's what we do. But I think there's going to be a very healthy blending of that science side of football and then the tough side of football, too, and the eye test side of football that maybe we didn't have as much of in the previous coaching staff. And I think on the defensive side of the ball, when you've got aging guys like they do who still have a ton of talent, that can really help put them in situations that will allow them to blossom as much as they can at their advanced age.
0: Yeah, I think the Steelers have a personnel group that fits in well with them defensively. You talk, there's good depth there. There's a lot of veterans in that. I just want to touch on, again, I mentioned Dean was the top corner available. Brisker was one of the top safeties available too. And that's one of the better little deals there. I don't know how the market shook out for him or why it didn't materialize. I think maybe some of the way people thought. And I do kind of wonder if the Steelers, I imagine they were kind of waiting for the safety market to play out and would have signed a veteran safety regardless, and then ended up with one of the better ones. Of course, has local ties and everything too. But yes, I mean, modern defense is, and it's crazy. It's like becoming a relic now. Like I always talk about how I remember when I first started covering the Steelers. So I was a lot more, I don't say analytical, but I was paying more attention to things than I might have just watching them, right? Or, you know, as much as, and they would have just essentially, you know, two defensive packages. They played the Oki, they played the nickel, and that was it. It was the same personnel almost every time, you know, unless there's an injury, of course, or something. And they would shuffle different D-linemen in and to a point, but it would still be the same look. And now it's just pretty much, and that's the evolution of the game. And it's only been, I'm talking 11 years ago, where now it's just every single. So that's part of the game. That's part of having the history of Patrick Graham, the way he's coordinated defenses. And with this particular roster as it stands now, and part of that is you build the roster that way too, is having, I mean, the Steelers have gone with this three different safeties now going back to

0: KZ and, you know, those guys, and they've always tried to have three safeties to play. And it's way too simplistic to say one's a cover safety or, you know, that's not really how it, but there are elements of that, of course, and you want to use it. And I do think that, that the way the, I mean, Patrick Graham's a Yale guy, right? You know, he's kind of thinking somewhere.
1: Numbers. There's there's analytics getting into the equation somewhere when it comes to Patrick Graham. And Mike McCarthy said that himself, too. So that's coming from the head on down. So I think that you'll see a little bit more of that when it comes to the defense, when it comes to the Steelers as a whole this year. We're going to get to the safeties a lot more in the next segment. We're going to get to inside linebackers, as I promised, as well. Let's talk a bit about Dalen Everett, though, to wrap up this segment. Because I saw you tweet about him yesterday during OTA's little video clip that you quote tweeted of him. Just, you know, it looked casual. It's just a little drill. Get a little hands drill, right? Like, hey, you're not a wide receiver, so let's lob one up there and see if you can make a nice little interception here without any pressure on you. And he did. But you said that Steelers coaches have been very impressed with Dalen Everett so far at OTAs. And I thought you brought up just a cracker of a point when it comes to... He is probably the least talked about draft pick of the 2026 class, which is weird because he's a premium pick in the third round, and he wasn't even the last pick of the third round. And he might just end up being the most impactful player of that class.
0: Yeah, it's a little bit of hyperbole on both sides, but not very much. The first part of that is that they had these extra draft picks. Like I said, last year, they only had one day two draft pick, and that was Caleb Johnson. Everybody talked about Caleb Johnson, right? This year, he was drafted relatively where Caleb Johnson was drafted, but you had a quarterback go above him.
1: Before him.
0: And you had the dunkers.
1: You had Mr. Pittsburgh.
0: Yes.
1: Like, he was built in that steel mill blast furnace somehow. He just, like, walked out one day, and people are like, did you just walk out of the lava and the boiling hot flames? What?
0: So, and he was taken.
2: I'm going to Iowa. I'll be back in 4 years.
0: In the middle of that Friday night when he was actually picked, and everybody got the quarterback, and then you got Dunker coming out, of course, and a wide receiver. Everybody wanted a wide receiver.
1: So you got Jeremy. You're talking about him.
0: So that day, and Bernard's going to start to, you know, and Dunker's always, we're going to talk about Drew Aller over and over.
1: Then you get the Navy kid in the seventh round. He's local. So you talk about that. And Weegin's a weird pick, kind of. So that's interesting. So you talk about that.
0: It's all kind of interesting. There's so many reasons why he's going to get lost in the shuffle,
1: but he's really good.
0: Yes,
1: like, I mean, really good.
0: He played at Georgia, one of the bluest bloods programs there is. Won a national title, a multi-year starter, has the measurables in terms of the size. But he looks big, man. He looks like he could be,
1: which fits the mold. I know it's a new coaching staff, but that's kind of what they were building. That's the roster that they have right now, is big physical corners.
0: Yes,
1: that's
0: the old Avatar thing.
1: So he fits that.
0: Yes, he looks like he could be a strong safety for you, or, you know, whatever, an inside linebacker if you had him to be. And meanwhile, he's an outside corner. And, you know, it's early on here still. And the beauty of what we just talked about, the depth the Steelers have, is even if he's not ready, he doesn't have to play right away, right? They can maybe find a sub-package for him to be involved or whatever somehow.
1: He can really ease himself into this thing.
0: Yes, and maybe, you know, if you really like what you see this year, and that can help you plan for next year and maybe whatever it is, whether or not he has to play or not. But if he's good enough, he'll get on the field.
1: He'll make himself available to be on the field, yeah. So I think, not that he makes himself available, but you know what I meant there. The coaches will find a way to get him out there. But I'm really excited to see how that career plays out. More secondary talk when we come back. Kind of the new wave when it comes to safeties in the NFL and how they're deployed. It's not necessarily that traditional FSSS anymore. So we'll get into that. More defense talk in the later part of the hour as well, with some inside linebacker discussion. Defense, defense, defense! Here on the Steelers Blitz on Steelers Nation Radio, part of the Steelers Audio Network.
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10: Hi, Western Pennsylvania. This is Edgar Snyder. I want to thank you for over 40 years of trusting my law firm. During those years, we've helped thousands of people just like you, our neighbors. We're here for you. We're here for our community. We're here for our region. If you've been seriously hurt in an accident, you need to talk to a lawyer, even if it's not us. If you do call us, know that you'll have the firm with over 40 years of experience fighting to get the money you deserve. And of course, there's never a fee unless we get money for you.
11: Chris and I are going on vacation this year at the same place at the exact same week, which is insane. Not telling you where, because all of you fans will just hound us like crazy. Yeah, but there's a very famous local establishment there that Chris hasn't been to that we're going to do a live show from. No, I'm kidding. I don't want to promise that at all. But we'll do a live show that won't be recorded, as far as we drink like eight beers and just start BSing about each other. It's crazy, though, man. You're following me around the country.
12: The same dates? I mean, how does that even happen? I don't know how that... I've literally never been there. My wife's been there. I've had good friends go there. I had a cabin there and always invited me. I never got a chance to
11: go. It's Deep Creek.

0: Maryland. We can say what it is. Right, we're not actually stars. Yeah.
1: It's not an NDA.
0: Also, it's not like some crazy place that no one's ever heard of. Yeah. I'm pretty sure 95% of Pittsburgh goes to Deep Creek for vacations.
1: It's odd that I have it. That's why I'm excited to go, because I've heard about it my whole life and I've never, for just circumstance.
0: No, you're going to love it. It's an absolute blast down there. The bar's the Honey Honey. You got to go to the Honey Honey. It's like the cliche thing that you got to do when you're there. And then the Uno's Pizza that's right next door. I'll tell you what. That Uno's Pizza looks better and better and better as your night at the Honey Honey goes longer and longer and longer. All of a sudden, it's like, are we in Chicago? Is this a deep dish palace next to us? Like, please, bring the Uno's Pizza over here. But you're going to love Deep Creek. And don't worry, fans. It's not until a couple months, like July. So you got a lot of us still to come before we have to F on down the road to Deep Creek, Maryland. But we're talking a lot of defense today on the show, Chris. Defense is getting its due on our Friday edition of the Blitz. Let's talk about this too high safety thing that is kind of the new rage when it comes to the NFL. And really what that kind of means is you got to do both now. This isn't free safety, strong safety anymore, where your strong safety is going to be that get into the box, you know, get dirty, get his nose into all of the piles and play like a linebacker against the run and, you know, pursue and tackle receivers after the catch. And then your free safety is going to be more of that center fielder. He's going to be more of that coverage specialist. He's going to be more of that guy that can keep the top on when it comes to your defense so no one gets behind him. Now you got to have a little bit of both when it comes to playing the safety position. You got to be a little bit more of a fluid player. Teams aren't looking for that just cliche, he's a strong, oh, he's a free. They need you to be able to do both things. They need you to kind of do what they now term as this too high safety look, where you have all the roles. And I actually heard Dan Patrick talking about this the other day on his show. You're kind of seeing safety become a little more valued now when it comes to the draft and the players that are extreme game changers, like Kyle Hamilton for the Baltimore Ravens. I don't like giving him his due, but he's a marvelous player that personifies that new kind of safety, right? He can do everything. He's all over the place. Ramsey's older, but he kind of is that in transition because he is a physical player. Even as a cornerback in his career, he could, you know, get in there, tackle players. He was a physical guy. So Caleb Downs in this year's draft, he fits that mold. Like, you're starting to see safety, which was kind of more of like an afterthought position. You're like, ah, whatever, it's a safety. Like, it's not that big of a deal unless you have like the Troys or the Dawkinses of the world. Now I think you're starting to see teams look at them as they can be real, you know, valuable pieces to defenses that in some ways defenses can kind of orbit off of, can kind of, you know, gravitate around them as their centerpiece. I think Baltimore certainly has that right now.
1: If you think about it, too, in terms of this is subjective to a point, and, you know, but the best pure athlete on the field in some ways, if you're talking somebody who you combine speed and size, you know, typically, I know we just talked about Steel with the Avatar corners and things like that, but your corners are a little bit smaller, don't tackle as, you know, being very stereotypical.
0: The cliche cornerback, yeah.
1: In general, I mean, these safeties are going to be guys who are, you know, 6'2", you know, over 6 feet tall, 200, you know, 20 pounds maybe, and but they can run 4.5s, you know, like you're if you're talking about just the, and it's told by special teams where you need athletes. I mean, safeties play special teams, and it doesn't mean you're best players, but I just mean in terms of an athletic profile, right?
0: Yeah.
1: On a generic level, these are some of the best athletes, pure how you define it in terms of size, strength, speed. You add it all up in the sport of football. And you're right, safety has been kind of marginalized over the years, in the past decade or so, gotten to the kind of running back category to a point. But also you're seeing some of the blending of safeties to inside linebacker, kind of that hybrid linebacker now. And you've seen the Steelers do that to a point. All teams do that to a point. It's becoming a little more gray area in terms of you want that sideline to sideline linebacker and the kind of that strong safety. The lines are blurring more and more in terms of that. But now going to too high safety, and I think, you know, that's part of the fun. We talked to analytics last segment, the chess match of coordinators and sort of the ebb and flow of the copycat league sort of thing and trends and things like that, and how That's one way to combat. And that's how I think in some ways it's leading to a sort of a renaissance similarly to the safeties, to running backs, because now running games are getting more and more important. And the big personnel.

0: now, because I think that's been kind of the punchback from the offenses to this trend to a point, because now all of a sudden, okay, you're devoting more, you know, to the zoning up in terms of the back of your the passing lanes and things for the passing game. Now the offenses can take advantage of more that way. But yes, I do think the Steelers late last season, I think probably because of Jalen Ramsey, sort of evolved a little bit more into that than they did in the old Minka Fitzpatrick days in terms of how they deployed their safeties, went and did more kind of that. And
1: Minka just was being a center fielder at the end of his tenure, he was kind of taken away from what he could do great, because he was just kind of put into this one specific role of everybody else around you is kind of weak, Minka. We need you to really make sure that nothing bad happens top. We don't get 50-yard bombs on us.
0: And then last year opened up with Juan Thornhill on that role, and then forgot
1: about Juan.
0: He became the weakest part of the defense in general. So that's sort of by the evolution of last year's defense.
1: Boy, what an upgrade, really, from the safety room when you just mentioned that Juan Thornhill started last year.
0: Yeah, he was an every down sort of.
1: Elliott, Brisker, and Ramsey.
0: Yeah, you took that safety. Remember, Chuck Clark was playing a whole bunch last year. I think you've certainly upgraded to that degree. I mean, yeah, I mean, it might be, but he's a local guy too from here, so maybe why I've always Brisker went to Penn State, so I don't know if that's why I was.
1: Oh, that's definitely why. But no, Brisker's actually had a solid career in Chicago too. Yes, so I'll back you up there.
0: Yes.
1: I also don't think, you know, maybe Brisker's the guy in base defense. I think Ramsey's probably back there, probably, and then Brisker comes onto the field. Brisker, we said this when we signed Brisker. We did it. We got Brisker. We recruited him and we got him here. And we signed him on the dotted line. You're welcome, Omar. Give us our 3% kickback. But when Brisker signed, we said he's just good enough that he could be in every down safety, but he's not great enough where he's going to get the boo-boo face when you say, hey, base defense, first down and 10, you're going to be on the bench. You're going to be right next to me with your helmet on, hands on your hips, you know, ready to go right in on the next play probably. But you're just, your head's not going to pop up on that NBC screen and say, Jaquan Brisker, Penn State University. You know what I mean? Like, he's good enough where that dude can play 95% of the snaps and not be a drop-off, really. He's a starting safety. But again, he's not like a Pro Bowl, All-Pro guy where you would think that he'd be like, I should be the starter. I should be the one that says where I'm from on NBC. Like, he kind of fits that mold perfectly where you can kind of say, hey, you kind of take a backseat to Ramsey in this specific package, but all other packages, which we play 90% of the time, you're out there.
0: And that's what, and I think Elliott is a different type of safety or different type of, but it's a similarly sort of, you know, I think he's elated to be in this role. He bounced around some few teams too. And I know last year he was hurt, and that's part of it. It'll be intriguing to see how he gets back to being the player he was, because he was really good for the Steelers there in 2024 too. So and this goes back to what we said last segment about picking your spots with both those guys and finding the exact roles where they can both excel. And Ramsey, too, and Ramsey certainly, because, I mean, he's getting older. He's not the player he was, but he still has that high-end ability. He could still do some things that nobody on the planet could do practically. I mean, his athleticism is still in pure, you know, going back to what I talked about earlier, and I know he was a cornerback most of his career, but he was a safety at Florida State, things like that. Going back to, in terms of a pure athlete, Jalen Ramsey in his prime might have been, you know, if we had this discussion in 2018, whatever year I'm talking in his pure prime, in terms of the best pure athletes in the NFL, he might be up there. So there's still, now at this point, you're not going to use him every single play like we talked about, but there's still certain situations you can deploy him that way too. And yeah, I think that Brisker and those three guys, and you know, you have enough coverage acumen there. I mean, we could talk about, we don't want Jalen Ramsey playing outside corner every down, that's fine, but to have him be a coverage safety, I mean, you're cooking there.
1: It's one,
0: right,
1: of the best coverage safeties, yes, you could probably have.
0: Yes,
1: I know he got burned on a couple of plays last year, but although that was more when he had to jump into that cornerback role that he, Jackson Smith and Jake Buck cooked him at the end of that Seattle game. Like,
0: that's right.
1: That was more when he was in that role that he might just not be able to play for a majority of snaps anymore, especially against guys like that. Like, there's no more pretending that Jalen Ramsey could be Jamar Chase's stopper.
0: Yeah.
1: Joey now.
0: Yeah, that's right.
1: And I know Joey traditionally goes on T. I get it. Okay. I follow the Steelers too, how they typically play against the Bengals. Maybe it's a little different this year with the new coaching staff. Maybe they do put Joey on Jamar Chase. Mm. Either way, Porter Jr. is that nailed on shutdown corner. He's going to be the guy that takes on the thoroughbred on the other team. And There was a thought that Ramsey might still be able to do that last year.

0: We found out pretty quickly he cannot.
1: Yeah, and I do think that, I mean, there's not a... He's big enough, too, that is when, like, there's not a tight end in the league.
0: That's the key right there.
1: Yeah, I feel like...
0: Which is why I want to get him back into that slot role, kind of get him closer to the line of scrimmage.
1: Yes, if that's, especially you're playing...

0: ends that are Penn State alums in the NFL.
1: Okay, Chris, enough. But I was actually going to bring up the other one, too. They do play Tyler Warren this year, so they are going to have their hands full with him when Indianapolis comes to town. So there's tight ends on this schedule, for sure.
0: And he can really be a weapon because, you're right. Okay, maybe, or yes, he's not an outside. But, I mean, he still was one of the, a few years back, one of the best coverage men one-on-one.
1: He's going to Hall of Fame.
0: Yes, on those are shifty wide receivers. And he has the size. It's not as if he's going to be overwhelmed or can't tackle or can't handle a size match. He's not going to be a size mismatch either is what I'm getting at. And he's still... is this coverage skills to cover wide receivers. He can cover tight ends, and I feel like that can really be a weapon the Steelers can use against to as the counter to the opponent's weapons when they have big tight ends.
1: Maybe this is just me, but I feel like Deshaun Elliott's getting a little lost in the shuffle too this year, maybe getting a little forgotten about because of the injury last year that ended his season. I oftentimes go, oh yeah, Elliott's back. And Elliott was a really damn good safety. In fact, I would argue that in Minkah Fitzpatrick's final season, Elliott was actually the better safety and the more impactful safety for the Steelers. Remember when he got hurt towards the end of that season and their defense kind of went to crap, especially against the run. And then Elliott comes back and he kind of helped shore things up. Wasn't he up towards the league or the team lead in tackles too that year, Deshaun Elliott? Like, he really broke out a couple of years ago, and then unfortunately gets hurt in the season ender last year. But you kind of got to remind yourself, like hit yourself over the head and go, oh yeah, like Elliott's back. Like, it's not just Ramsey and Brisker. Elliott is a nailed on every down starter at that other safety position.
0: Remember, the Steelers gave him a contract extension last year, which at the time I don't think was what they envisioned, and I know that means they outperformed. I just mean like they brought, oh, this is a nice depth piece we have to add to safety or a couple year deal, whatever. And you know, we'll see how that goes. And they were so impressed, and he played so well that it meant so much to that defense the first year in 2024 that they gave him the extension. For again, a guy who kind of bounced around a bit, showed what the value he had and he fit here well. Now, obviously, it's a different defense, different scheme to a point here now, too. But you saw, and kind of a sneaky in terms of being a leader in that defense, too, in terms of
1: big time,
0: joining the team and not being this star with this big long resume of Pro Bowls or whatever, but a respected guy or a communication guy in the middle of the defense, too.
1: Never forget his opening press conference, too. Someone asked him, why did you choose here? What was it? And he just pointed at the logo behind him. That's right. So he really embraced being a Steeler. And then his play on the field was very Steelers-esque. And I think he won himself over with a lot of fans because he played with that kind of edge. He played with that toughness, made some big hits. We're used to seeing that from that safety position here in the Steel City. Okay. We like to see some big hits, some big thumpers. And he can do that, and Brisker can do that, and Ramsey can do that, and all three guys can cover, too. I'm really pleased with how this safety room lines up, especially now that you're in that kind of too-high safety look now in the NFL where you got to do everything. Yes, there's strengths and weaknesses. I'm not saying Brisker's the greatest coverage safety ever, but in a pinch, he can make sure that that's fine. And anybody who he's win with, Elliott Ramsey, should be able to do that too. You're also able to move Ramsey around and Brisker around in that defense and maybe move Elliott around too when they're not pigeonholed into you're a free and you're a strong. Like, you can maybe start a series with Brisker and Ramsey in the base package, right? Mm-hmm. And then Elliott is the one that comes in. Or maybe Ramsey needs a blow because he's old. Sorry. I'm sorry, Jalen. Don't attack me if you ever see me at St. Vincent this year. But, like, just the reality of it, maybe you just take the first snap off because it's a first and 10. They're going to run the ball. We'll put Brisker and Elliott out there, and they'll just come screaming down into the hole, and they'll clean it up. You know what I mean? So, like, there's a lot of fluidity that you can do with the safety room now. And I don't want to sleep on Robert Spears Jennings either.
0: Yeah.
1: I don't think he'll play much on the defense this year. Maybe at the end of the year he starts splashing in some. I think he's going to be a really good special teamer and kind of fits this mold of all three of these guys where he's bigger, he's physical, and he's got some coverage skills too, although that kind of was his weakness out of Oklahoma was you could beat him in coverage.
0: Yeah, we'll see. Obviously, a guy that late, you're not depending on him to play this year.
1: Yeah, seventh round pick.
0: And but there's things there you like, and if he does make the team and special teams, and they could see, and I'm sure that could be part of the future in terms of that, because, you have all these options.
1: I think there's a good spot for him to make this team if he can nail special teams, because they'll want to keep a fourth safety, and Sebastian Castro is somebody that you can beat out.
0: Yeah, he's there, and he has the again, similar to Taylor. Again, went to Oklahoma, a big time program, part of a really good defense, a really good team there.
1: Great defense
0: and,
1: last year.
0: Played a lot.
1: Playoff team.
0: Yeah. So you have a lot there. There's a track record and a resume and things like that too. And we'll see. But this, I think we'll see some dime pack, some three safety, what they call it, the big nickel, when you have five DBs, but three of them are safeties.
1: Yeah,
0: and that kind of, and all.

0: everything ties together. The inside linebackers, then, you know, do you have enough, do you like your safeties enough? Because everything comes at a cost to somebody else, I guess, right? If those three, if Brisker proves worth playing and Ramsey, maybe you take a Peyton Wilson off the field for a snap or two for here, whatever package it might be, or if you're facing a, you know, second and long or something like that.
1: Maybe you take a D lineman off the field and just go with two down linemen or something
0: Yeah. There's a lot of different ways you can do this and a lot of ways to cook it up, and that's where the depth is at all these positions can help you out that way.
1: Yep. Patrick Graham's going to be the chef that has to figure out how to cook these things up, but what I'm really intrigued with is how that chef cooks up that inside linebacking room. So we'll get to those guys to wrap up this defensive first hour of the Steelers Blitz. It's Tom Opferman and Chris Adamski on Steelers Nation Radio, a part of the Steelers Audio Network.
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1: Here on the Steelers Blitz, as we're talking Steelers defense, and I think the inside linebacking room is the room that you look at and you have the most questions about, which is weird because it's got a lot of stability there. You know, the new pieces that are going to be involved when it comes to the defensive line, at least one really new piece with Sebastian Joseph Day, and you got some guys like Harmon and Y.A. Black that you'd like to see take a big step forward. You got new pieces involved in the secondary, Jamel Dean, Jaquan Brisker. It's the most the room that has the most continuity, obviously, on the defensive side of the ball is the edge rush room. And those four guys are superstars with T.J. Watt. Alex Highsmith is a budding star. Nick Herbig is an unbelievable depth player. And Jack Sawyer is probably as good as you could ever imagine a fourth edge rusher being for any team. So all those other rooms have new pieces, or you just know that they're nailed on, going to be your nucleus, your best part of your defense. The inside linebacking room, though, has no changeover to it this year and still a lot of question marks surrounding it. And I hate to, you know, pick on any individual here, and we'll get to all of the players over these next 8 minutes or so, but Patrick Queen's the guy in that inside linebacking room and was signed to, it was like the biggest contract, right, in free agency history for the Steelers at the time. That they gave Patrick Queen second team All-Pro was the season that he had before entering free agency when the Steelers snatched him from the Ravens. I mean, that was a big-time swing at trying to fix your inside linebacking position. And I'm not saying he's been a bust. I'm not saying he's flailed like some of the linebackers have after the tragic Ryan Shazier injury that has really just put them in a bind at this spot. They still haven't been able to solve it since then. He's been better than most. In fact, he's probably been better than all of the other ones. But you're still not getting what you wanted out of Queen. When they signed Queen, Chris, I was still doing the Steelers Standard at the time. I was a young pup. And I said, you know, this is now a guy that you look at as being a superstar with Watt and Hayward and Minka at the time. Like, excuse me, burping to the microphone. It was a big three. Let's make it a big four now. Like, Patrick Queen now needs to be that star player. And at the time, that wasn't far-fetched. He was a second-team All-Pro just the season prior. That's a superstar type of player. So that's where I was expecting, and that's what I wanted out of Patrick Queen. And when the bar is set at that point, you can't say anything but him being somewhat of a disappointment. He has not reached that level.
2: I had almost, it's crazy, the offseason, so much comes at you, and it seems like it was only, what, 3 months ago, February, whatever month era we're talking about here, and obviously the new coach, and just everything, it's in and out, new staff, and free agency comes, and the draft comes, the draft's here, but, and I was like, really, that happened? And I was like, yeah, that happened, and because Queen himself brought up yesterday, it was his first kind of, you know, scrum, certainly his first scrum, with media, and maybe some of his first, you know, kind of public comments of the offseason, made a lot of references to the chatter about will he be a cap casualty. I'm sure we at least discussed it, that was possible at some point during this offseason, or at least it was looking at the Steelers and what he's going to get paid this year, and
1: he's due for a contract extension too. And yes. You don't really see any smoke at all in that direction,
2: yeah.
1: Like that he's imminent to signing a 2 or 3 year deal.
2: So inherent in that, especially somebody that, not like he's, you know, 35 or whatever, that if you're not giving him an extension, then I don't think the Steelers seriously considered cutting Queen or anything like that.
1: That's more of a guy you try to trade, I think, especially on an expiring deal. Let's put it this way. When they signed them initially, I bet you in their mind, they were like, in 2-3 years time, 2026 rolls around, we'll get this done before training camp starts and he'll be 2 or 3 more years extended. Like, that's the plan. The plan was for him to be here for close to a decade as your inside linebacker, as the heart of that defense.
2: Because it was crazy. Because remember, he got here, he was a 5th-year pro.
1: But he was so young.
2: Yes, he's still, I believe, or if he wasn't literally younger, he's been like a few months. There were rookies in that class. That was the old rookie class of Tommy McCormick, I think, is the oldest rookie. Remember, he was like 25 as a rookie because he played like 6 years at North Dakota State or whatever. No, South Dakota State. Sorry, Mason.
1: He's younger than Kenny Pickett. I'm not kidding. Kenny Pickett's 27 and Patrick Queen is just 26.

0: Yeah, he's 26.
1: I know. And this is his seventh NFL season. Think about that. That he's been around forever, but he's still, you know, younger than not younger than rookies anymore, but in his fifth season he was younger than some of the rookies on the Steelers roster at that point. So that kind of shows, and he was a first round pick. But I did think it was notable that, again, the Steelers had 12 draft picks. They used 10 of them. They had 12 going into the draft. So there's all these areas to address that you could have. And you look at free agency. They didn't. They ran the room back to the point they kept. There's only two position coaches they kept from last year's staff, and one of them is Scott McCurley, the inside linebackers coach,
2: and the quarterbacks coach.
1: Yeah, so that was the quarterbacks of the other one. So you want continuity there. So I don't think they went into I don't think the Mike McCarthy said, well, the one place I'm not touching the inside. You know, I don't think it necessarily was that.
2: No, I think he just liked that way. I think he just thought that I would have hired, if he was out there,
1: yes,
2: I would have hired him. If Arf was out there, I would have probably hired him.
1: Yeah, he had history with both of them, worked in the past. But I also think that if organizationally Omar Khan on down believe that was that big of a weakness, they would have done some, like they brought back Cole Holcomb. Remember, they ran the room back in every way possible. Okay.
0: They had to sign him. They had an easy out there.
1: Yes. It was, yes. It wasn't like they chose not to cut him or anything. They went out, you made a conscious decision to give him an extension or re-sign him, I guess the better way of putting it at that point of the offseason. So I do think that Mike McCarthy came in, the coaching staff, Patrick Graham, and said, okay, we like what we see. We know this wasn't perfect. This didn't go the way they wanted it to with the previous coaching staff last season. It wasn't, but we still think there's untapped potential here. You know, whether it's they think we're going to do things a little bit differently with them, or we still believe in the talent. You talked about Patrick Queen being a recent and young second-team NFL All-Pro. Peyton Wilson still being a young player who was judged the best defensive player in college football long ago.
0: Is it to transition to him now, kind of? Is it sink or swim time for him as far as what you are in the NFL? I'm not saying his career will be done. Mm-hmm. Like, he'll make it into, you know, another contract somewhere else. He'll be a second fiddle, even maybe a third piece on a defense. He's really fast, so people put him on special teams forever if he needs to do that. But as far as being like an established top two or maybe even taking the throne as a number one, I think it's got to be this year or it's not going to happen.
1: Yeah, I remember thinking last summer, I said it a lot at this point or even all throughout the offseason camp. I was like, this is the range of outcomes for Peyton Wilson in year two to me was like, I'm like, it wouldn't blow me away shockingly if he got, you know, all pro type recognition or Pro Bowl recognition. And it also wouldn't have blown away or shocked me if he like lost his job and was, you know, a bit player by the end of the season.
0: Yeah.
1: And he went right in the middle, which is, again, what you probably kind of expected. But there was sort of, especially because he was, you go back to those, going back even like the snap counts, that the opener, he's on the field every play almost. And then was it week three, the New England game, Holcomb started above him. And I think that was sort of emblematic of like, okay, they invested a lot. Like, he's going to be, you know, maybe not the guy on the defense, but we believe he's going to be a star and be in every. And then it was disappointment those first couple of games. And then he got demoted, and then by the end he kind of got his role back and everything, and there was other factors going on with injuries to, you know, Malik Harris, those type of things were going on. But yeah, year three. So in other words, I kind of thought that year two, year three, you're right, now there's no more, if it doesn't happen by year three,
0: yeah,
1: there's no more like believing it's going to happen and he's going to turn into a star type player.
0: And all, you know, him saying he's the best coverage linebacker in the world jokes aside, at last year's training camp, he's got to be a lot better in coverage. Like, he's got to literally be not the best one in the world. Don't have to put that pressure on him.
1: But yeah,
0: it's gotta be upper echelon in the NFL.
1: If he wants to be a three down linebacker,
0: that's
1: who he always says.
0: That's what you got out of NC State. I mean, cover linebacker.
1: That's what you want. Yeah, when he runs a 40 time that would be, you know, not rank at the bottom of your wide receiver core. You know, competing your wide receiver core in terms of that.
0: That probably means he can cover some receivers.
1: There you go.
0: He can stay step for step with them in a pinch. I'm not saying Peyton Wilson goes to the outside and starts lining up. Jamar Chase just lined up right at the inside of the slot. I'm going to take him for a couple of strides before I pass him off to Jalen Ramsey or something like that.
1: Yeah, but if you can't trust him to be, in terms of being a linebacker, inside, again, we're not asking him to be the shutdown corner, but if you can't trust him, if you have to take him off the field, that's why he's here. I mean, I know the speed is also good for tackling and run game and all that.
0: He's shown
1: too.
0: A willingness to do that, yeah.
1: So
0: he's not a shrinking violet when it comes to tackling.
1: And we'll see, and you're right, once he put that out there, and that's just kind of the nature of what he was, you know, the way he talks and stuff, and that put a microscope on it. It made it look

0: that much worse.
1: He got torched in that preseason game, like right after, too.
0: Yes. So, and again, you have to be the best in the league per se, but if you can't trust him on third and eight to be on the field, that's not a good sign.
1: That's not who you drafted.
0: Yes, exactly.
1: Whew, that was some good defense talk. I feel like I need a cigarette right now. We're going to get to the offense, though, when we come back, because Coach Mike McCarthy spoke. Talk about the defense, too. I mean, he's the head coach, for God's sake. So lots of interesting stuff from Coach Mike as he spoke to the media following the conclusion of yesterday's OTAs. So we'll hear from him next. We'll talk a little Roman Wilson, a little Rico Dowdle as well. Offense has come into the equation for the next hour of the show. It's the Steelers Blitz on Steelers Nation Radio, part of the Steelers Audio Network.
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1: There have been a couple weeks now of OTAs in the books for your Pittsburgh Steelers. Coach Mike McCarthy addressed the media following the conclusion of this, the second week of OTAs, yesterday following that session. Chris, pretty lengthy conversation with the head.

0: coach. There's really not much he's probably willing to say at this point in the offseason, or much that he can say at this point in the offseason to you guys, but he bent your ear for quite a bit. Mike McCarthy likes to talk, huh? And I mean that in a good way.
1: Yeah, yes. So he was, yes. It's crazy because even the format to get inside baseball here for media is during OTAs is you get players coming off the field, and he kind of did his thing off the field. So you only have so many opportunities to grab any player you want. So you kind of got to make these decisions. Like, I'm going to be the head coach. I'm going to try to get some. Oh, there's that player. He's still out working. He's catching ball. If I can get him. You can keep your eyes in the back of your head. You're like, you want to get that? And there's like, oh, there's a scrum. Oh, my Lord. He's talking to prominent. I don't, you know, Patrick Queen's talking today. I didn't realize that. I got to go over and grab him because I'm going to hear what he has to say. You're doing all that. So anyway, you're like, oh, there's an internal clock in your head that I've been used to. The former head coach, OTAs, that's going to be over in 4 minutes, man. Once you get to that 3 or 4 minutes, his clock was going off, and it was like, okay, you can keep asking, but it's shut down, right?
0: Yeah, it's one-word answers, so, yes.
1: But this went on and on, and it kept going. I'm like, wow, the head coach is still – I turn around, he's still back there? He's still going?
0: And you know what? I think it's a perfect cherry on the top, right, for the end of a week, right? And I'm not saying that this is going to happen at the end of every week of mini camp and OTAs, but, like, it is just a nice, like, hey, we're 2 weeks into this now. Let's have a nice, lengthy chat with the head coach. And this is his first year as head coach of the Pittsburgh Steelers, so it's not his first rodeo as far as being a first-year head coach. He's got two spots of previous experience there with Dallas and Green Bay. But it is still new, and he talks a little bit about that, too, in this, like about how there's just a little bit of a new nature to things still that you got to get. But the players, he's very effusive of praise of them. And what am I doing explaining what he said? Let's take a listen to what the head ball coach, Mike McCarthy, had to say following the conclusion of yesterday's OTA.
2: Yes, it's been a very, very productive week. I look back at the history of OTAs. Like today is OTA number 5. You know, install number 5. So you get to 5, 6, and 7. This is usually where the rookies kind of hit the wall a little bit, and you didn't see that today. So I've been really impressed with the way they've come in and, you know, picked it up and have lined and tried to learn from the veteran players. So it's going well. You know, we're operating in the CBA tempo and everything, but I think the teaching and really the video that we've been able to gather from these OTA practices has been excellent. So. We're on pace to get all the work that I want to get done before we conclude, and just been real impressed with the work ethic of our men. So it's been a good week so far.
3: Mike, Ramon was saying yesterday that 55 touches and completions is a big number for you. How did you come about that number? Is there like a win loss percentage associated with that number?
2: Well, I mean, it used to be 53. I just think as offenses have prevailed and with the rule changes over time. You know, I started off in 1993 working in game analysis, and that was a big part of my job as a young coach. So I've always stayed in touch with the numbers. They call it analytics now, but I think it's important to use those guidelines to project goals, but also it helps keep you on a path for mindset of how you want to call a game. There's no absolutes, but I think there's more to the 55. It's I've always believed in a complementary football formula. You know, that comes with great defense. You know, obviously getting those touches to your perimeter players. The big one is obviously winning the turnover ratio and time of possession. So those are the things that, you know, when we get into the real football, because right now we're in a teaching phase. That's been really the emphasis for year one here, to get everything taught schematically. We've been, going at it the last 2 weeks on situational football, but we'll get heavier into those types of conversations. I don't know what the hell Chin's doing, giving that good information out so early. I'll have a talk with him. But
4: percentage did you come up with on
2: what do you mean?
4: Win loss? Like, did you get to 53 or 55?
2: Oh, I mean, it's high. Like I said, there's more to it. It's part of a complementary football formula. I mean, you could have 32 rushes and 25 completions, but you turn the ball over and give up. So it's part of that formula. It's an offensive focus, and the reality of it is it's playing the quarterback position the way we want to play. We want to, a big part of our job is getting the ball distributed. So that's where the play caller and quarterback, we want to be connected.
5: Mike, Rico said that when you got hired, his mother texted him and said, "You're going to Pittsburgh." And it sort of, obviously, it sort of turned out like that a few months later. What makes him

0: A, good at his job, and why is he a good fit for what she's trying to do?
1: Well, mothers know best. I mean, we recognize that always. But, you know, Rico's a great fit for how we're going to play here in Pittsburgh. And I've been blessed to just be part of his journey. I've watched him grow up as a young player in Dallas. You know, he went through a lot of adversity there early in his career, you know, with the injuries the first 2 years. And really had to wait probably longer than I know he would have liked for his opportunity. And I've been just so impressed with him and just how diligent and of a football player he is. I mean, he's really smart. You can see his background. You know, he's a quarterback, you know, in his high school days. So he has a really high understanding of how the game's played, but, you know, he's tough as nails. You know, I love his running style, and he's a great fit with Jalen, and he's a great fit for us.
2: Wait, to what you just said, do you see this as being, even in light of all these receivers that you've added and Aaron Rodgers, the power offense?
1: Well, definitely. I mean, you got to be. It's I mean, that's the way you draw it up. And 17 games, it's a long year. Winter football is when it is most important, winning in November, December, and January. So this team is built that way, and that's the way we'll play. So, but you have to be able to beat teams any way you need to. And I think that's the importance of building a diverse offense. But it'll always start with defense, running the football, special teams, and the ability to score, you know, whatever way we need to. So that's what we're building. That's why we're taking the time and really putting the energy into this, you know, scheme development, you know, scheme installation phase here. So, and I think our guys have done a nice job.
3: But what's the role of the fullback in that? Traditionally, have you always used one? Do you use one if you have one?
1: Yeah, definitely. I think systems, you know, if you have a system that cannot utilize the strength of the personnel that's available, then I think you have to take a hard look at your system. And I've started my journey in coaching in a two-back offense, and I still believe in the principles of it, still teach from the foundation of two-back offense. So, you know, whether you're using that with the traditional fullback, because, you know, if you just look at it from the business and, you know, the development of a roster, you know, your fullback has to play special teams. You know, you can't have players that only have one job, you know, and so that's part of why I think sometimes fullbacks, you know, you don't see as many of them. We feel like we have, you know, we have some guys to work with here, but, you know, the fullback tight end position, the versatility and the position and scheme and skill set, you know, flexibility is important for those groups. But, yeah, definitely I would always prefer to have a fullback. You know, I've played with as many as three fullbacks on a 53-man roster in my time as a head coach. So I think it's an important position. I think it's part of, you know, playing Pittsburgh Steelers football, and we'll definitely tilt that way.
4: For a young player like Roman Wilson, what's going to be the key for him to take another step in his career and his development?
1: Just keep doing exactly what he's doing. He's been here from day one. He was one of the first men to reach out, you know, just clearly ask, you know, what the expectation was of him, how I viewed him, you know, how I saw him fitting in as the roles, you know, the role as far as X, you know, F and Z, and he's doing the work. You know, he's had a great off season, so I just need him to keep showing up and keep working his tail off, because he's got a skill set. There's a lot there to work with. So Roman's done a really nice job.
5: Mike, for the returning players, how do you feel that they are doing with adjusting to the way you're doing things?
1: Well, I think our veterans have done an excellent job. You know, I'm a big believer in consistency and regularity, and you have to have that from your experience, you know, players and your coaches. You know, it's who wants to work with someone that's different every day? Because, you know, I think that starts at the top. And because if that's the case, that's probably where you're going to play, you know, when the games come. So I think our veteran players have come in, and we've been very, you know, upfront and frank and direct with them, and, you know, as far as how we see them and the direction that we're going. I think we did a really good job of identifying the things that were done at a high level here, and try to maintain as much of that as we could throughout our scheme development. So that's been an adustment. I'm in the process. I just completed a, you know, 100-day report. You know, first 100 days on a job. So, and that's been filtered throughout our coaching staff. So, you know, there's things that you can.

0: you can definitely learn in those first 100 days. I've learned through experience that it's more important for me to listen and observe right now than talk. They're going to get tired of talking to me at some point, but it won't be during this first 120 days on the job, because it's important for us to learn each other. And there's just a lot to do in the first year. And I think you have, for this being the third time going through it, you understand that, everything we do has a progression and a regression to do it, whether it's the strength and conditioning, whether it's the training room, especially the coaches and scheme development, fundamental development, game management, installation, all that. So you got to keep progressing, but you still have to have the feedback, because if you have to regress, you take a step back and forward. So, I really appreciate the way our men have, consistently just, come in here every day and work, because that's what we need to do. I mean, the pom-poms flying around and yelling, screaming, ain't gonna do. We need to learn the offense, learn the defense, make sure we know the special teams, make sure we have a clear understanding of the fundamentals, make sure each player has a toolbox that's full, make sure they have successful, don't give them too much, keep building that in a progressive, aggressive way, all those things, game management, situational football, can't do enough of it. So, I mean, that's just really been our approach. It's been a very, very hectic, busy offseason, but it should be. It's year one. I mean, this is what year one looks like, but at the end of the day, the players have responded. They're doing the work. I mean, I think you see it right here. I mean, this is a teaching environment. We go to the CBA tempo like you have to. But there's a lot getting done here. There's a lot more cameras here than you've probably seen before. And we're able to capture a lot of video. And our guys are into it. So it gives us a chance to move the needle forward.
1: Mike, you were talking with Joe Witt yesterday about his role in the defense. What does it do for a coaching staff when you have multiple guys who've had that defensive coordinator hat
0: and
1: are able to collaborate?
0: Well, I think it speaks to, number one, the experience that you're looking for. I look at coaching staff a lot like I look at a locker room. You want to develop, a coaching staff on all three levels. You have veteran players, you have the middle, you have your middle class, and then you have your young players. And I think, having a veteran group the way we do at the top of our coaching staff, it's important for them to continue to help the middle class grow, and then we're developing the young coaches. So it's all by growing and developing.
2: When did you know that Joe Witt specifically was on the same page with you so much that you want to
0: Joe
2: head coach role? And he was telling us all about that role for you.
0: I mean, frankly, a long time ago. And if I'm guilty of anything, it was probably I didn't give Joe the opportunity early enough. I can remember interviewing Joe. It was him and three other candidates for a quality control job back in, 2008. And I've always been impressed with him. He comes from a coaching family. His father's a Hall of Fame coach, back there at Auburn. So it's important to him. He's a great teacher. He's really good on the grass, which I hold to high, high demanding coach as far as the way he teaches. He's the same guy every day, so he's knew it for a long time. So we're very fortunate to have him.
3: Mike, what about guys, Pecco? Two more.
2: Mike, what about Pecco, and what do you think of the group you have with that defensive line?
0: Yeah, the defensive line, I think, is not only an excellent group, but it's got a lot of depth. I've in my time in the league, I don't recall having a D line with this type of depth and this particular size. So I'm real excited about this bunch, and it's I think that the organization has done an excellent job of sticking to the profile, of the 3-4 defense. And it was definitely evident before I arrived here, and it's something that we'll continue to try to do. So, Pecco, I mean, I always admired him as a player, have coached against him, and then had the chance he worked for me in Dallas for a year. Came in as an intern. We loved him so much, we hired him for the year. So I was very excited to give him this opportunity. So he's a great fit for our guys. But Sean also is an excellent asset. I really like the dynamics in that room between those guys.
1: Mike, you've talked several times about the 34 defense. What's the key there? Is it the linemen, the edge guys? What that makes it work?
0: I mean, it's all of it. I mean, you got to. I think it's more the numbers. I mean, it's getting the numbers right. I mean, if you look at the length, it's not like we're playing a bunch of four eyes flat stance like they traditionally did, but Cam Hayward still plays that at a high level. He's been a great mentor to the younger players. So you can see, the one thing you can see

0: from day one, when you're sitting there watching the defense, is how good they play with their hands. You know, and that's always been a big part of playing, you know, defensive line here in Pittsburgh over the last three decades. So that's definitely in place there. So it starts there, but you got to have the rushers. You know, and I can remember in the old days when everybody was 4-3 and Pittsburgh was one of the very few teams or the 3-4 that were able to get so many linebackers in the, you know, third, fourth, fifth, sixth round. So the ability to keep having five or six rushers is important. So I think that the discipline in drafting and signing to the, you know, to the profile of defense has been in place here since 1992. Is that right? I'm checking you. 92. All right. Yeah, I know you were. That's why I looked at you.
1: Mike McCarthy checking you guys, keeping you honest. I love it from the ball coach. A lot of great stuff there from Mike McCarthy following the second week of OTAs. There's been five OTA sessions now for your Pittsburgh Steelers. When Chris and I come back, we're going to talk about someone on that offensive side of the ball that has been a bit of a disappointment so far in his Steelers tenure, but maybe Mike McCarthy can finally tap into his potential. That's next on the Steelers Blitz on Steelers Nation Radio, part of the Steelers Audio Network.
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9: Tom Offerman and Chris Adamski on the Steelers Blitz following the head coach Mike McCarthy talking in his press scrum following yesterday's OTAs. Chris, we're obviously very excited about what Mike McCarthy is going to be able to do with Aaron Rodgers as they reunite for one last season. Spent the majority of both of their careers together, had overwhelming successes together, MVPs for Rodgers, Super Bowl trophy against the Steelers that they hoisted above their head. They're going to get one last ride at this. What McCarthy can do with the offense like Pittman and DK Metcalf and a guy like Jeremy Bernard is obviously very exciting as well. But I think what McCarthy's able to do with some of the guys that may be underwhelmed under the Mike Tomlin, Arthur Smith, Randy Feuchner regime of offenses, Matt Canada, that's who I'm really interested in, and that's who I want to focus on here in this segment. I think Freiermuth's at the top of that list. But we've talked about Freiermuth enough, and he's already an established NFLer anyway, got his second contract. But there's two guys that were drafted recently by the Steelers premium spots that have not lived up to the billing whatsoever. Caleb Johnson's the first one. This will just be his second year, though. I want to focus more so on Roman Wilson here, because this will now be his third season in the NFL. And yes, he was hurt in his first season, so I guess technically it's year two. But he has just never ever been able to gain much traction on the field whatsoever. Had some moments. Was it Cincinnati last year? He had a couple of big catches or something like that. And then in the preseason, there was like a game where he was like, oh my God, he's the next Hines Ward. This is unbelievable. But he's never been able to string together some consistency, and he's never been able to get the ire. Is that the right word? The ire? That's bad, right? You don't want ire. You want to be the apple of people's eye. He was never the apple of the coaching staff's eye, right? Like, it always seemed like he was getting the ire from the coaching staff, or he was just not doing things that they wanted, or he wasn't up to speed like they needed him to be. Well, you're entering year three now as a rookie. Well, no, that sounded so stupid. You know what I'm saying. No. On your rookie contract. So this is a contract year for you now to get that second contract in the NFL, to get that real life, not to say he's making bad money now, but to get that life-changing money, right, Chris? That's time now to really make a name for yourself, and he's still at square one. I mean, he still hasn't built anything up as far as that's concerned. So I think there's a lot of pressure on Roman Wilson this year, and I'm interested to see if McCarthy finds a way to meld him into this offense. And let's remember, too, he doesn't really fit McCarthy's mold of a wide receiver. He's a little too short for McCarthy's liking. McCarthy likes that like 6 foot to 6 foot three range on his guys.
10: I think that Roman Wilson, he has an opportunity, because there still is a spot there for the taking at wide receiver for the offense. The number four wide receiver spot essentially is there. And that even assumes that Jeremy Bernard grabs the number three. I still am of the opinion and belief that one way or another, you know, by hook or by crook, however it comes to, one way that before week one, the Steelers are going to acquire another veteran wide receiver. Because it just seems like every training camp, it's the storyline, they're going to bring a wide receiver in. And I say that, I guess, inherent in me saying that, or tied into saying that, is sort of an indictment on Roman Wilson. But Roman can eliminate that possibility by balling out here during OTAs, during minicamp, during training camp, during the preseason. The opportunity's there as we sit now. He can give pause. I still am of the belief, like I said, that Omar Khan is, they're scanning the, you know, the what are the free agents that are still out there in case something happens. Maybe somebody, another team has a veteran gets disgruntled. I don't know. Whatever reason a trade might happen. So maybe a rookie is balling out.

0: for another team and they have a veteran. Oh, you know what? This guy, we took him in the fourth round. He's going to earn a starting spot. We have a veteran. One way or another, I think the Steelers will still get a veteran receiver. But until that happens, or even if that is the plan as of now, if Roman Wilson, something clicks in him, we'll see. Now, I would like to cite the stat that so far in his career, 2 years into his career, I'm not even talking about his injury because he did begin his rookie year on IR, that he has more healthy scratches than catches, okay?
1: Ooh!
0: More.
1: You got to fix that stat, right?
0: Yes. More games played he's appeared in than catches. So there's 13 games, 12 catches, 13 games. He's been a healthy and active. Now, there's also been sometimes he's been injury, too. So there's a lot going on. Remember last year, I always bring up, Marquez Valdes-Scantling's brought in. Adam Thielen's brought in. These are all indictments on Roman Wilson, right?
1: Yes, absolutely it was. I remember seeing on the TV feed when those guys were on the field, like, holy crap, who are these giants out there? Yeah, like, they just looked so much bigger by comparison to what they were dealing with Calvin and Roman before they got into the fold. But that's absolutely an indictment on Roman Wilson that they had to bring in those well past their prime veterans. I mean, Thielen retired, for God's sakes, right after the season ended. Yeah. He like couldn't wait to be like, I'm done. I can't do it anymore.
0: And I wonder now that he's wearing 14, is he going to look bigger? Does that make a Roman Wilson change
1: George
0: his number?
1: Pickens
0: yeah,
1: now.
0: Yeah. Maybe this looks like it's a little bit, I don't know, if the round unrounded number makes you look bigger.
1: Like how black makes you look slimmer.
0: Yeah, there's an element to that or not. I don't know. But I do think, and he told the Tribune's Chris Harlan that it had nothing to do with, it wasn't like a clean slate thing. That was like, oh, Roman's like, you know what? I'm starting over. New coach. I'm going to earn a spot. I'm switching my name. He's like, nah, I used to wear 14 back in Michigan back in the early days. So there's a lot. To me, it's like the opportunity is still there, though. Like I said, there's a reason why, and there's speculation, and the coaches seem, and compare him to Caleb Johnson, there's a lot more, I think, optimism, but it might be because there is a role available, and with Caleb Johnson, there's not a role available right now. I don't know what Caleb Johnson's path is to make the team as we sit here today, other than just like he overwhelms this talent and things start to click with him, and you have, in a good way, you have to keep him because you don't want to lose him. Roman Wilson, there's a role there, there's a path for him to get there. But, you know, there's whatever happened last year, and it's always, he's been one of the most fascinating that, like, I try to find out, like, why isn't Roman Wilson playing? Is it, maybe it's like, I'm just stupid. It just happened. He's just not good enough, whatever reason. I don't know. It's like, is it the speculation? Is it the Aaron Rodgers thing that, like, Aaron Rodgers is such a perfectionist? He wants his receivers to be where they're supposed to be. And once he loses that trust in you, it's like you're dead to him. You know, I don't like that's a harsh way of putting it, but like, you ran the wrong route. You weren't where I told you. Like, we missed out. We had a punt because of that third and four. You weren't where you were supposed to be. You know what? I cannot trust you. I'm not trusting you again because you've betrayed my trust in you. And I don't. I think there might be a little bit element of that to a point. But this, remember, 2 years ago, Aaron Rodgers wasn't here, and Roman Wilson couldn't get on the field.
1: Still couldn't get on the field. Yeah.
0: So
1: injury helped there.
0: There's something else, and it's like strange because like in that year I picked up on that like they don't like Roman. I was like, the coaches don't like Roman Wilson, but he's not like the guy that's like not trying hard, screwing off, you know, or doodling during meetings or showing up late. He's not that type of don't like. The effort's there. They still like the kid. Like, so I can't figure out what is missing in Roman Wilson. Like
1: that first year when he came back from injury later in the season and still couldn't find his way onto the field, it was a lot of like, well, he's picking up the playbook,
0: yeah,
1: right? Like, that kind of falls flat, though, when it's week 14. Like, that either is an indictment on him as an individual and his ability to absorb a playbook, or you're using that as just kind of an excuse to be like, he just isn't playing well enough. And we don't want to, you know, blow a rookie's confidence by coming out here and being like, he's not playing well enough right now. We want to say something like, you know what? This is a very complicated playbook. It takes a while for people to pick it up. This is exactly where he's supposed to be. He's got to pick up this playbook more before we can trust him to be onto the field. It's a very appropriate way to handle things. And that goes out the window next year, though. You can't really use that. Use it as like a convenient excuse for him because it's like, okay, what the hell? It's year two now. And I know that it is a quote-unquote new offense now and Aaron Rodgers is in the fold, but we're all kind of learning this together, like as a collective. So why are you so far behind everybody else? So then if that's what you're going to lean on and say, I just never really got the playbook, that's a massive indictment next year or last year on Roman Wilson and his ability to pick that up. I don't think that was the case. I don't think that it was a problem of like, I don't know what this check means, or I don't know what this or that call in the huddle triggers me to do on my route. Like, I'm pretty sure he got that down pat. So it was a performance issue as far as the Steelers coaches were concerned. They just didn't think that he was –

0: trustworthy enough to be on the field, not in the way of he's not going to know the plays, but in the way of that he's not going to go out and make plays. So for whatever reason, he was never able to build that bridge of trust between the old coaching staff and him. Now he's got that, like you said, clean slate, even if he doesn't want to say it is, and the number 14 switch isn't because of that, it's fine. But you do have a clean slate right now with Mike McCarthy. You know, this is a fresh eye, a fresh mind when it comes to the offensive side of the football. And I also think that you can come into it with a little bit of a relaxed sense of pressure. You don't have to be the guy that takes that number three spot. You just need to be number four on this roster. You just need to be that guy that is out there when they go with four wide receiver sets sometimes. And you're in the slot and you got a quick little screen or you do something after the catch. You don't have to become a nailed on number three or even number two wide receiver. Like when they drafted him, I think there was people that were like, he's your number two. He'll ascend eventually to be two to George Pickens, who was the number one at the time.
1: Yeah, and the strange part is like he had, and you know, it doesn't sound like a lot, of course, but he had two touchdown receptions last year, which were amongst 12 catches, is a pretty dang good ratio. I remember Deontay Johnson had zero out of 80 whatever catches it was. And that actually, you know, Calvin Austin had three, for to give you an example of like, and DK Metcalf led the team with, in terms of wide receiver, you know, all players, and touchdowns reception was six, and no other wide receiver. So he was third on the team in touchdown catches, even though he didn't play that much, didn't get targeted that much, didn't have that many catches. So, and you talked about the preseason game too. So he actually has made like big plays, like when he's like a proportion of big plays he's made to what he's been able, you know, actually produced is actually pretty. So, and it's kind of crazy because kind of the book on him to a point is that he's a good, you know, he's a good blocker, that type of receiver, and maybe wasn't dynamic playmaker in terms of that. And he has shown some, you know, he had, what, a 42-yard catch and a 30-yard catch in the second preseason game last year, looking at that. And I know it's preseason, I get it, but again, it shows in having the touchdowns and the touchdowns play. I know one of them for sure. What was the Chargers game? Was the garbage time touchdown? I get that, too. But he still is making splash plays when he gets his rare opportunity he has been getting. So it's the opportunity is still there for him, and until that changes, until somebody else, and you know, even the Steelers drafting Wegen, which I don't think they envision him, especially as certainly as a rookie, being a real huge part of the offense as a wide receiver. So it's there. A job is there for the taking. Brandon Johnson's back again. It seems like every year he's part of camp, and he had that decent rookie year as an undrafted player for the Broncos a few years back, and so he has a little bit of a track record. And so that's kind of the competition right now for that number four receiver spot, because we assume Skowronek's going to be just kind of five on offense and he'll make the team because of his special teams, and you know, you hope Bernard. That's where the Steelers really are in trouble, is if Bernard, for whatever reason, doesn't prove, or they can't trust him to be, you know, the number three. Then they really got to figure something else for externally, but it's still there. And like I said, there seems to be, it's so strange because there's something there that's missing, that the coaches can't trust him, but yet he's not like, it's not like the type, like, this guy's a jerk, we don't want him on our team, he's cancerous, he's blowing the meetings off. He's not putting the work in. That's a bigger sin in some ways.
0: Oh, big time. I think he would have been gone by now.
1: Yeah, you're right. Yes, you're right. You're right. If he can't produce and he's acting like that, he would be gone. So they still talk about him in good terms. And he has the national championship team, the leading receiver on the national championship team, comes with that reputation. William blocker, physical, you know, all the intangibles seem to be there too. It's really odd how this isn't working.
0: It is super odd that it's not working. It's not odd that he's not a number two. You know, he didn't reach the absolute ceiling, his absolute pinnacle being that third-round pick by the Steelers. So it's not odd that he didn't do that, but it is odd that he can't find any real role.
1: Yeah.
0: Like, even as a punt returner, right? Like, there was some of that element to his game coming out of Michigan. Like, and the Steelers have been desperately searching for that to the point where they drafted literally only a punt returner in the fourth round this year with Wegen. So they've been looking for that, couldn't find a role there, couldn't find a role on the field as like a third receiver. Shoot, they needed any help they could get from the receiving room, and he just couldn't find his way on the field ever.
1: Last game of the season, DK suspended.
0: And he never played.
1: Yes,
0: he just couldn't find himself out there.
1: And
0: so, it just isn't clicking for him. And to your point, Chris, it's sad, but sometimes players just can't make that leap from college to the NFL. They're just not NFL-level players. And when you checked all the other boxes that you did there with Roman Wilson, a good teammate, he's not a jerk, he's willing to talk to the media.

He's self-aware that things aren't going as well as he had hoped, and he's not pointing the finger elsewhere and saying, I'm great. He's not, like, Chase Claypool was being washed out of the league and going on podcasts and being like, I'm a top five wide receiver in football. Like, that ain't this cat. This

0: potential, and I don't want to speak as if this has happened already. This is potentially going to happen to him. This has happened to thousands of people who have been really good college players, have tried to make the leap to the NFL, have been day two draft picks at the NFL, just can't catch up to the speed, just can't catch up to the physicality, just whatever it is, whatever that thing is that's missing, they just can never find it at that level.
1: And it's a totally different circumstance, but the same church, different pew, as our friend Wes likes to say, Wes Mueller. It's Peyton, they were drafted both in the third round. Their both last names are Wilson, too. Peyton Wilson, this is like put up or shut up year. And we're talking about that difference between being like a star linebacker or just being like, you know, an NFL
0: player. Being an NFL
1: player. Yeah.
0: But Peyton Wilson is clearly an NFL.
1: Yes, exactly. So the Roman Wilson is, this is the put up, shut up time to be in,
0: are
1: an
0: you
1: NFL.
0: In the NFL.
1: Yes,
0: yeah.
1: Yes.
0: Like Wilson will get another contract somewhere.
1: Peyton.
0: Name. Exactly. He'll on somewhere, a 2-year deal, maybe getting paid $3 million a year or something like that. It'll be nice money.
1: Yes, and he's a starter. I mean, he's going to start gaining or play a lot on defense. Yes.
0: Roman Wilson's kind of rapping on the door of, hey, Michigan, do you have a GA assistant spot there? Coaching assistant? Can I come coach the wide receiver room? Or, you know what? Hey, can I do some local media? You know what I'm saying? Though, like, he's kind of into that next chapter, or he's at least getting to that point. He's got, another year here where he can really prove I'm an NFLer.
1: Yeah, if he doesn't, you know, he could bounce around practice squads this year and, you know, get on a reserve future. So that's probably, unless, but again, the good, for whether this is a tacit show in faith in him or not, or whether circumstance or things didn't work out, draft, free, whatever, wise, the opportunity is there for him. He still has that. And that's all you could ask for, especially into year three, is that, they need somebody to win that job to be that fourth receiver right now.
0: They have four receivers that are locked in right now, but Skoronek's unique. He's their number five receiver. He's a special team savant. So there's one spot for maybe they take six, but there's one legitimate spot open right now in that receiver room, and Roman Wilson is first up. He's at the plate right now, swinging away, trying to grab it.
1: Yes, it's right in front of him. You know, if he can show that whatever it was mentally, whether it's whatever it might be that has been missing, and he has the new coaching staff, the new position coach, all that's right there for him. He has these OTAs, he has the summer workouts, he has the training camp, preseason games to state his case one final time, I think, to show he deserves to be part of an NFL offense or the Steelers offense.
0: Now, you mentioned Caleb Johnson doesn't really have that path that Roman Wilson does. So let's talk about the running back room and the guy who kind of came in free agency that really blocks that path for Caleb Johnson this year when we come back to wrap up the show. Plus, a little interesting thing from J.J. McCarthy. I don't know if you heard this yesterday, so we'll talk about that to wrap up the show. It's the Steelers Blitz on Steelers Nation Radio, part of the Steelers Audio Network.
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4: 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John Stallworth.
5: I often ask myself and even ask guys I play with him about the Steeler-type player. Did we draft those type players, or would they come into the environment and become immersed in an environment and it becomes a part of them? I don't know which one it was, but I think that the fact that we blended so well together as a team, that we went through some difficult times as a team, helped us. You know, people look at those years that we won the Super Bowls over that 6 or 7 year span, they think everything was all rosy, but we had issues. We were just tight enough, close enough to get through that. We had the leadership and on the field and within the coaching staff to get over things like that, to get through those difficult situations. When you play, you don't think about history. You think about today. And what you got to do today. You don't think about what's going to happen after you're gone, how this team is going to be looked at, or how you're going to be looked at years from now. You think about today and doing the job you have to do today and being the best you could possibly be today. I was drafted in the fourth round, and I got a phone call, I think from Myron Cope, to tell me I've been drafted by the Steelers. And Myron asked me a few questions, and that was it. I mean, there was, you know, I hung the phone up, and I called my mom and told her I'd been drafted. Looking back on it, kind of comical that it would be Myron Cope that gave me a call.
6: And right down the middle of the field went John Stallworth.
5: The personal relationships, I think, stand out in my mind more than anything. Those relationships built with teammates and friends and things that you grow from and you learn from, those are the big moments. Those are the times that when I think back over 14 years in Pittsburgh, those are things that readily come to mind.
4: The Steelers Legend Series on SNR.
7: So we just talked about Roman Wilson and the opportunity that's in front of him to really grasp a position in the NFL. Caleb Johnson, another player that really underwhelmed last year under Mike Tomlin's coaching staff, was a premium draft pick for them in the 2025 draft and just never really found traction. Had his GOAT moment in a bad way when he dropped the kickoff against the Seahawks and then just kind of walked out of the end zone and didn't realize that you had to jump back on it. Seattle scored a touchdown there. So it didn't go well with Caleb Johnson. And unlike Roman Wilson, like you were saying, Chris, there's not really a path for Caleb Johnson to find himself on the field now at that running back spot because of Warren obviously still being an incumbent, but mainly because of Rico Dowdle coming into the fold. And I know Gainwell won your team MVP last year. I, in a way, view Dowdle as an upgrade because he's going to fit more of the appropriate role opposite of, it's going to be a good juxtaposition between him and Warren in their style. And I really like that. And that's what we were hoping out of Caleb Johnson last year, that he would kind of be that juxtaposition between the Warren / Gainwell style of playing. Never came to fruition, so Gainwell had to kind of be that split back. But they both did very similar things. Now you have a little bit of that.

0: Thunder and Lightning, right? That smash and dash, if you will, with Dowdle and Warren. And unfortunately, that really blockades Caleb Johnson's path to the field.
1: Yeah, and especially then, you didn't bring up that they sign a special teams running back,
0: Homer.
1: Too. Yes, Travis Homer, yes. I was just slipping my name. I was like,
0: I always want to call him Trey Sermon. I always want to conflate the two because they're just like such similar kind of signings. Although Homer is a true special team savant. He'll probably be kick returning this year.
1: And that's kind of what, so...
0: Him and Weegin will probably be back there on kick returns, I'd imagine.
1: Yeah, I'd say so, too. Yeah, that's for the, and so now you have Caleb Johnson didn't play, well, other than playing one role on special teams, it did not go well. He didn't play. It's not like he's a gunner or anything like that. So he doesn't have a role on special teams. You have two 1A and 1B starting running backs. He's not in that role. Okay. Now you have a specific special teams running back. Man, it's just like... Where, you know, you even have, like, the fullback guy, you know, we've seen Nowakowski, we'll see how much, you know, what they, you know, how much he is part of that room or whatever. What is the role he's going to fit here? Now, obviously, if he has a camp where he shows things click, whether it be the vision, whatever it was kind of missing last year as a running back, you don't give up on a third-round pick. You know, that would be if the cuts, you know, end of August or 16 months after you draft a third-round pick. It's pretty rare you give up on it. Especially if he shows some of the, he's still young. He was a young draft pick to begin with. He was really productive in college. So you want, you're still kind of organizationally because of the asset and because of everything, you're rooting for him, right? You want him to show out and show why he was, and it wasn't like the Steelers reached for him. I mean, that was widely considered.
0: People thought he was going to be one of the best backs in the class that was loaded, and everybody, pretty much every other back became a really good back.
1: Yeah. So he was a day two draft pick and went to a really productive in the Big Ten. In terms of his yardage and everything that year. So everything is still there. But it's there's also the path like we talk about with Roman Wilson, having there's an open spot for there for the taking that's right there for him. I don't know what niche or niche. I always go back to the niche thing. He fills on this roster.
0: It's Nietzsche.
1: Okay, well, I'm going to go with that. I like that one best.
0: Okay. Nietzsche, we'll go with that.
1: All right. I'm going to use that from now on. Is there it's not like he's a traditional even third down back. Per se, and even if there was, you have Warren's. His pass protection's, you know, has always been a question mark. Where do you just like give him a series? Like, let's say he makes the team, right? And then you're taking away. You're already on a timeshare with 2,000-yard type production running backs here. I know
0: you Warren. You could drop Homer, like you really could. Like it, I know that they signed him and they were like, oh, he's a nice special team, but then you drafted Weegin, so like you kind of already have the special teams guy, like. Homer might not make it through this.
1: I guess that would be the
0: that's
1: method,
0: his path.
1: The
0: I
1: path
0: think.
1: You could go, yeah, and you know, it depends.
0: But Homer can play special teams.
1: That's the thing is,
0: and Caleb cannot.
1: Yes, so I don't even know what you know, and obviously you're not gonna put him back and return him.
0: No,
1: the return man, that's for sure.
0: I'm sure. I think Homer has some experience in coverage too, as far as like running down on kickoffs or something like that. So like you can't minimize that kind of. Contribution, and then they're gonna try to find any way they possibly can to get Heidenreich on the roster. As long as Heidenreich like shows that he's at least caliber to be on an NFL roster, they're gonna try to make him on the roster. It's just it got really crowded real fast around Caleb Johnson.
1: Yeah, and it's that shows how much kind of he fell out of favor there. And remember, now this is a different coaching staff. I get it, and you know all the punchline about how much. Former offensive coordinator had an affection for Jonnu Smith and everything. But, I mean, they were using Jonnu Smith as the third string running back late last season. They were giving him book carries in the backfield. It wasn't like just an end around or whatever. And rather than give it to Caleb Johnson, that's where how far. And we talked about Roman Wilson. And they were bringing in Adam Thielen and whoever else to do it above him last year. That's how far Caleb Johnson had fallen.
0: When
1: by
0: they
1: the end
0: needed
1: of last
0: any
1: season.
0: Physicality, kind of any physical close to the goal line, kind of run end around, smash it in. They went to a tight end instead of the running back that was supposed to be that role.
1: And so that just kind of shows where he was. And that's on offense. That doesn't care about the special teams. And if you're talking about a backup running back, just again, it's kind of, I talked earlier about how safeties are some of your best pure athletes on a football field who can do a lot of things. And a running back is kind of that version of that on offense, safeties and running backs and in terms of that sense and what they can do. So your backup running backs should be, and almost better be, some of your better special teamers then too, because that's where they're supposed to fit in. So if he doesn't have a role there, he doesn't have a role in the offense. Because of the talent level that everybody acknowledges in the track record and where he

0: the pedigree of where you drafted him, the pedigree of what he showed in college production-wise. He has the opportunity to show all that, and you're not going to cut him at that point then. And you know, and that's the good problem to have. You find ways to play him, and, you know, sorry to, you know, whether it is a homer or whether it's in and even in the offense, you take some snaps and touches away from a doubt or you want to give him that opportunity to show why he was a third round pick and why he rushed for 1,500 yards in college and, you know, all those things. Give him that chance to show he's still there, and I'm sure he will have that chance to do that. But yeah, it's not, again, it's only 16 months after he's drafted, which is odd for a day two pick. Not many of them get cut by the end of their second training camp.
1: No, they don't, but he might.
0: It's on the table.
1: It's on the table.
0: I'm not saying it might not happen, but it's certainly, you know, if he doesn't show stuff, it could happen.
1: And Chris, he's got to show stuff in special teams. Like, I don't want to keep harping on it, but, like, there's no way he supplants Warren or Dowdle as far as actually being the running backs that are on the field. And let's now turn our attention to Dowdle for a little bit here. A story was published at NFL.com about him. I think you're working on a story about Rico Dowdle. It's all about Rico Dowdle right now in the world of the Steelers, apparently. But I like this quote that Dowdle said, and maybe you're going to include this in the story, about his mom basically telling him that he's going to Pittsburgh. Like, there's no doubt about it. Once Mike McCarthy got hired, his mom called him and was like, "You're going to Pittsburgh." He broke in the league with Mike McCarthy. I don't think I'm on a first name basis yet with him.
0: Big Mike.
1: Big Mike. Big Mike.
0: I like using Big Mike. That's endearing, and, you know, he likes it.
1: Zeke Elliott leaves, Tony Pollard leaves, and then Dowdle's kind of the man left for Mike McCarthy's offense. He had an outstanding season there. He really broke out. Then he goes to Carolina. He's got experience in Carolina dealing with kind of being a 1-2, you know what I mean? Because Chuba Hubbard comes in, and he eventually supplants Rico Dowdle as that number one, but then Hubbard went down, and Dowdle had just some insane games at points this year, like explosive, crazy kind of games. Steelers running back coach Ramon Chinyoung described him as the lightning to Jaylen Warren's thunder. So we were talking about how they kind of mold together better than a Gainwell and a Warren did last year. I just think that Rico Dowdle has the chance to be a lot of fun to watch this year. And now that he's back in that Mike McCarthy offense where he's comfortable, I think you could see some of those Dallas type of years, some of those Dallas level production happen here in Pittsburgh. Now, granted, he was kind of the guy in those years in Dallas, whereas he will not be this year. He will split with Warren, but I know it's so awkward to kind of say, and on the surface, you want to punch me in the face for being an idiot, but I do think it's an upgrade to Gainwell bringing Dowdle in.
0: Yeah, it is crazy because he was the team MVP, and there, you know, so it's hard to say production wise and what the way it was used last year. I do think that because the receiving corps is better this year, for one thing, the type of player that Gainwell is, the type of running back, the receiving production, just that share of the targets and everything won't be there again. Wouldn't be available because Michael Pittman's here now, and you hope Jeremy Bernard's productive. Maybe Roman Wilson gets better, takes away some of that too. So I think in that sense, you're built better for that way. And I do think, generally speaking, Mike McCarthy wants to use the more of a traditional type running game. I know in terms of that too. So I think that that's part of it. I mean, Rico Dowdle was a 1,000-yard rusher and not much play. I mean, as a number two guy last year, essentially, right? I mean, that 2 years in a row now, he's produced for two different teams, two different offenses. So I think he's kind of proven what he is. I mean, there ain't too many running backs in the league that have rushed for 1,000 yards back-to-back past 2 seasons. And that shows, I mean, where what kind of he's been. And, again, he went last year. And that stretch he had last year was that 4- or 5-game stretch for Carolina was the most productive stretch by any running back in the league over a span that short last season at any point. So,
1: now, this wasn't just some meat and potatoes ad in free agency. This was a legitimate swing at a top running back when it came to the free agency market. All right, we got to get to this before we get into the weekend, Chris. This was hilarious. This was at Vikings OTAs earlier this week, or maybe even yesterday. Minnesota Vikings OTAs. If you're familiar with their situation there, they signed Kyler Murray this offseason after the Cardinals let him go. He's kind of on the Russell Wilson sweetheart deal, right? Like, he's getting paid like $1 million by the Vikings, but getting paid crazy by the Cardinals this year. So there's no real risk for Minnesota. He's in a battle with J.J. McCarthy to be the starting quarterback for Minnesota. Both quarterbacks were asked to describe their relationships with one another so far. Take a listen to both answers back to back. We'll go Kyler Murray first, then J.J. McCarthy. I noticed some differences. Let's just put it that way.
2: Kyler, could you describe your relationship relationship with JJ to this point?
3: It's been great. Obviously, I know he's a younger guy, so any way I can

0: and help him. Obviously, I feel like, you know, I've played 7 years now, going on eight, so I'm considered a veteran, even though I don't see myself as that. Give him any knowledge that he needs. Again, you know, we're both competitors, and I know, you know, we both want what's best for the team.
1: Been receptive to hearing criticism?
0: Of course. Yeah, he's overly receptive, you know, and he's always communicating, asking questions, stuff like that, so it's been good.
2: AJ, what's your relationship been like with Kyler so far?
3: You know, it's just like two guys in a classroom. You know, he sits on one side, I sit on the other side, and it's the coach's responsibility to teach us and coach us. So
2: is there any awkwardness, like, between you two?
3: Awkwardness, you know, it's just like the same feeling, you know, when you're in high school and there's another person on the other side of the room. That's just kind of how it is. So I wouldn't say there's any awkwardness.
4: Just say no, JJ. Yeah. No, I love Kyler. It's easy. You very rarely see quarterbacks, even quarterbacks that aren't established, fumble PR as badly as JJ McCarthy just did there. But when they do, it goes ultra viral because it's the quarterback. He's supposed to be the most, you know, robotic meat and potatoes PR 101 guy on the team. And that's what you got out of Kyler Murray. I mean, you got the total veteran answer out of Kyler Murray. I love it. It's great. We're learning from each other. I'm teaching him anything he needs to know. And then JJ McCarthy with that.
5: It's like that high school class where that weirdo's across the room and he's picking his nose and we all make fun of him because we're the cool kids.
6: It's great to take your Russell Wilson and the analogy doesn't go far with Russell Wilson to Murray except for the salary thing. But Justin Fields in Pittsburgh was in a sort of – he said all the right things every time.
4: Being behind – even when he got benched for Russell Wilson.
6: Yes, and he got benched, and it's kind of, you know, through different channels. And just naturally, again, a competitor, they went 4-2 with him, whatever. You could see why, you know, he had been a starter his whole life. He's a high draft pick. He'd, you know, the only reason that – to a point, the Bears gave up because they had the number one pick and they couldn't pass up Hill.
4: So, and he didn't complain about going to the bullpen. Oh, wait, that's another player.
6: Yeah. That's all we're going to tie all kind of things around
4: sorry,
6: here.
4: Sorry,
6: sure.
4: I conflated another person there. Blazinski.
6: But every time
4: but he
6: Justin
4: didn't complain
6: Fields,
4: about getting benched. He was like, this is the team. This is what the best for the team.
6: He always said the right things over and over again.
4: J.J. McCarthy did not.
6: Yes. And Justin Fields doesn't have this great resume and even the pros. But
4: better than McCarthy's.
6: Much better than McCarthy's, yes, who got benched and wasn't terrible pretty much when he did play.
4: At least Justin Fields does something good. Like people recognize he's a great runner of the football. Like there's Chiefs are going to have packages for him this year. I guarantee it. Like he's going to be on the field. Like McCarthy looks like a bust. Career, he smells like a bust.
6: Injury is one thing. That's fine. But when he played last year, again, the lack of does not look good at all. I mean, it's not like he has much to hang his hat on. Like inconsistency.
4: Nothing. He's got nothing to hang his hat on. And then to be an ass. Yes. And I have to use that term because you sounded like an ass there.
6: Yeah.
4: I'm sorry, but O'Connell hears that. And he knows, like, okay, Murray was probably going to win this job anyway, but I got one guy who's at least acting like a starting quarterback for my team right now. And that's what a team like the Vikings, who you've got to look at Justin Jefferson in the eye, right? And you got to make sure that you make a decision that's going to get that guy back into the playoffs.
6: Yeah.
4: Kyler Murray's going to win that job.
6: I mean, quarterbacks got to be leaders of men. That's the way we talk about that, fair or not. I mean, that's what part of the role is. And, you know,
4: and who are we talking about? We're talking about Kyler Murray, one of the most immature quarterbacks. He can't stop playing Call of Duty. Right. He has that written into a contract. Right. And he's the one that's taking the high road now.
6: He's the adult.
4: He's the mature guy.
6: Yeah. I think of that angle, too. Yeah. All the way around right now, McCarthy, man, that looks like and they let Sam Darnold go, wins a Super Bowl the next year. There's a lot of egg on the face of Minnesota right now, the way that's playing out so far when JD and McCarthy.
4: Did you also kind of start to like strategically position the blame on the coaches too? Did you hear that too? And then somebody, well, there are two guys in high school on opposite sides of the room and it's up to the coaches to teach us. Okay, JJ, it's up to the coaches. So if I fail, it's the coach's fault, not my fault. Interesting. Have a good weekend, everybody in Steelers Nation. Full week of shows next week. We obviously had Memorial Day off this week, so back at it on Monday. Hopefully there's some nice juicy NFL news that drops or some Steelers nuggies that we can get into. We'll find some great stuff to talk about regardless, though. He's Chris Adamski. I'm Tom Opperman, and it's been the Steelers Blitz on Steelers Nation Radio, part of the Steelers Audio Network.
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0: Good afternoon, Steeler Nation. It's The Drive on the Steelers Audio Network. 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
1: Listen,
0: driving in here today, you can already feel it. Everyone is pulling a boat up to Erie
2: or
0: to Conneaut Lake or somewhere. The traffic this afternoon, there were a couple people who I, wanted to say a couple four-letter words to that were in my way, and I'm like, it must be nice. Some of us are trying to get to work while
2: your
0: you're
2: commute's a lot different than mine, but yeah.
0: Yeah, but I am flying to Florida tomorrow morning, so I just hold my peace for one more day here, and I will survive. But Matt...
2: I've referenced my buddy's group text from high school. So much Memorial Day 500 consternation out there. And then I came strolling in and Number of the Beast was on. And just Memorial Day 500 in full effect.
0: It sure is.
2: It reminds me when I was like 10.
0: No, it's we talked about that a little bit yesterday, mm-hmm. but that's a fun piece of Pittsburgh lore. Of course, our friends at DVE starts the Friday before Memorial Day at 8 a.m. every single year and is a time honored tradition in this region. Matt, we've got I don't know. I joked before we turned the microphones on and everything. Like, it's Friday show. It's a holiday weekend. Maybe we'll get a little slappy today, and maybe we will in some regards. We are going to do a double participation segment, so we will try and get to all the backlog of those YouTube comments and tweets in the final hour. There is a reigning MVP who just signed a big extension. There is another quarterback, Brennan Sorsby, that we've continued to discuss, and there's some new information around him. I want to hear a little bit from Michael Pittman Jr. and what he had to say after his first week as a Pittsburgh Steeler. So a lot of different avenues I want to explore on the show.
2: I'm game,
0: Matt, but I want to start with, it was something you sent me that I think is just a fun kind of conversation piece, and it is Bill Barnwell of ESPN, who you and I are both fans of. He basically doing the AFC, the 16 teams in the AFC, the best thing he thinks they've done this offseason and the worst thing he thinks they've done this offseason.
2: And I haven't dug in. I am planning on reading it over the weekend, but a lengthy piece. It's a big endeavor. You can see why he splits it up into 16 and 16.
0: Yes, the NFC hasn't released yet. I would assume that'll probably happen sometime next week.
2: I think so, yeah.
0: But the 16 AFC teams, I figured it would just be fun to go through division by division here.
2: Might kind of forget, where these teams are at right now and some of the logic behind it,
0: Super Bowl, combine, free agency, draft.
2: On the books.
0: It happens real quick.
2: It does. And I forgot he went there. Right.
0: We have a lot of buildup for it, but it happens really quick and names flying all over the place. So I think this is a good kind of a primer as well as we get closer and closer to really all eyes on the upcoming 2026 season. We'll just do this alphabetically. We'll start the AFC East, the Buffalo Bills, Matt. Best move, re-signing Connor McGovern.
2: Okay. Yeah, they lost a interior lineman. They were torn between the two. McGovern's considered like a leader, underrated offensive line, one of the best in the league. We saw them run all over the Steelers, and they're going to invest in keeping Josh Allen upright. They did lose a really good, underrated offensive line coach in Aaron Cromer, too, that could affect the O-line, too. We don't think about those things.
0: Sure.
2: Like, in Philly, up once in a while.
0: We talked about Stoutland in Philly, yeah.
2: But, I mean, it's a big deal. So, I don't know. I still think the offense will be really, really good.
0: And McGovern, he's not Linderbaum or Creed Humphrey, but when you look at the money that some of those guys are getting, I think that's a good piece of business by Buffalo.
2: Yeah, you don't want too much turnover, especially at the center position.
0: 4 years, $52 million, about a $13 million per year average for one of the better. I don't know about truly elite, but one of the better centers in the
2: National Football League. Above average, for sure. Real stable.
0: Worst piece of business, everything that happened with DJ Moore.
2: I was wondering how he'd view DJ Moore. Now,
0: and remember, it's not just acquiring DJ Moore. I think it's how it all went down and the price that they paid.
2: Okay, that was my problem. I think he's been an overrated player for some time. Chicago drafted Luther Burden with the intentions a year ago that we're not going to keep paying more this month.

0: money for, you know, the what the last regime had, you know, had signed him to. And frankly, I think he's equivalent or maybe a lesser player than Michael Pittman. And Pittman goes for a 7 and he goes for a 2. I mean, like, that's the problem I have there. It's like depending what flavor of receiver you want. But sort of like Pittman, and even to a worse degree, the Bills really needed receiver help. You know, I mean, there's other avenues they could have done, but he makes them a better team. There's no doubt in my mind. Like, Khalil Shakir is a good player. He should be a number 3, though, on a good offense. Mm-hmm. He shouldn't be your 1, you know? And I'm not saying DJ Moore is a true 1, but he's an upgrade.
1: That's well said.
0: Yeah.
1: He's a player that you would take on your team.
0: Oh, yeah, yeah.
1: Just the cost that they paid to get him is a little...
0: Little steep.
1: And you know what, Matt? With that, the Bills now have the 5th most expensive wide receiver room behind Seahawks, Eagles, Bengals, and Cowboys.
0: Wow.
1: And think of those rooms compared to Buffalo's. It's not even close.
0: Right. And not that Moore's only a slot, but one of the problems with their pass catchers in general, no one's really an outside George Pickens, DK Metcalf, X receiver on the line of scrimmage type, including Kincaid. They're all like slots and big slots and all should be on the inside. And I just don't understand the team build with that.
1: The Miami Dolphins best signing. Ooh, this surprised me. I figured that this would be a Malik Willis tip of the cap here.
0: That would be my pick.
1: But it's Joshua Uss, the linebacker that they added. Is that how, I think that's how he pronounces his last name.
0: Okay.
1: But that one was a little surprising to me. Uche.
0: Oh, Uche.
1: Is it Uche?
0: Uche. Yeah. For the Michigan kid. I mean, they didn't do much, so they're kind of a tough one to
1: That's why to I just grab. Figured it would be Malik Willis. Hey, if he ends up being your quarterback of the future, congratulations. You found him.
0: Love the Willis move for them. I mean, and that's like the only thing that they really spent money on was Willis. Uche's okay. He's an undersized edge rusher type that I always thought was a good player. I mean, it's okay.
1: Just turned 27. Could be hitting, you know, potentially the prime of his career.
0: They did let Bradley Chubb go and made cap space there, so they had a spot.
1: Worst decision, not getting any value on Devon Achane.
0: So he thinks they should have traded Achane.
1: And I totally get that logic. But I also, you and I have talked this out a little bit. You also
0: extended him, too.
1: They did. And so, hey, maybe a trade could still be on the books. But if you want to evaluate Malik Willis and find out if he can be a legit franchise quarterback for you, you need to at least have something around him. You can't have him playing with 10 JV guys.
0: I know. And the receivers are already bad enough.
1: You can't strip everything down around him.
0: You do have to at least have some way of evaluating Willis. And maybe they're, quote, tanking. You know, I don't think they're going to win many games this year. But you know what? The head coach is going to prepare and do his best to win every game.
1: Sure.
0: And what they're going to do is try to shorten the game and run the ball like crazy behind a young, developing line with two really good running threats in Achane and Willis and see where the chips land. I mean, they're not going to try to win games 50-48, you know? So you got to have something.
1: You got to have something.
0: Yeah.
1: And I understand that shelf life of value for running backs is so short. Mm-hmm. But you got to surround your quarterback at least with some viable talent. Patriots, best move of the offseason, continuing to invest in the offensive line.
0: Yeah, I suppose.
1: Go ahead.
0: I really like the Vera Tucker addition.
1: Yeah.
0: I mean, even if you only get 12 games out of him or whatever. Lomu wasn't really for me. And I don't really know how it's all going to... Yeah, I mean, I think Campbell would be better at guard. Lomu, to me, is only a tackle. But, like, that's a... Unlike the Steelers line... That's a hard puzzle to put together with the players they have. They've some intriguing dudes. I just don't know how I build the puzzle from left to right, you know?
1: And what happens with Will Campbell long term?
0: Yeah.
1: Where
0: do they
1: see Caleb Lomu?
0: Exactly.
1: And can Elijah
0: Moses is still at right tackle.
1: Can Elijah Vera Tucker stay healthy? When he's healthy, he's very good. But the last couple of years he's struggled to stay on the field.
0: Huge.
1: Worst offseason move for the New England Patriots, swapping out Kalavion Chaisson for Draymond Jones.
0: Okay. Chaisson was surprisingly good for them.
1: He was very good.
0: And he's more of an edge bender type than Jones. Jones is a big bodied guy.
1: 7.5 sacks last year.
0: Yeah. Okay. I don't have a lot of issue with that.
1: Yeah. The New York Jets to round out the AFC East here. If I can get this page to load here.

0: Come on.
1: Uh-oh.
0: All right, there we go. Best move, signing Nashawn Wright for a one-year, $3.5 million deal.
1: Wow. He's digging pretty deep on these, which he does. He does, you know, it's not just going to take all the low-hanging fruit, but Wright was quite good last year.
0: He was a Pro Bowler last year. Yep, had 5 interceptions. Now, remember, the Jets defense didn't have a single interception all year. This guy had 5 by himself.
1: That's a good point. I forgot that.
0: I guess that's a good upgrade alone right there.
1: Take the ball away. Nitpicking, but signing a corner to a one-year deal that you like when you win 3 or 4 games this year, and then if he walks at the end of the year, what'd you gain? Yeah, I would say I'd make it a 2-year deal.
0: Absolutely right.
1: But, I mean, again, I'm nitpicking.
0: Worst move, signing Dylan Parham to a 2-year, $16 million deal. Former Raiders offensive lineman.
1: Yeah, he'll be somewhere on the interior for them. We know their tackles are really good. Parham's more of a sixth man than he is a starter.
0: That one's a bit of a head-scratcher. I mean,
1: it's not great.
0: But as you pointed out, too, I think a lot of guys involved with the Raiders last year deserve a little benefit of the doubt.
1: Including Geno.
0: Particularly on the offensive side of the ball, where they were just a mess.
1: They really were. Coaching was a real problem. They were not utilized well. Yeah.
0: Let's go to the AFC South. The Houston Texans' best offseason move, signing Braden Smith to a 2-year, $20 million contract.
1: So they're weird. I mean, this is the second offseason in a row where they've basically threw away all their linemen and just started over. And
0: it's almost like transfer portal era.
1: It really is. And at some point, I think you need to build some stability there. And they do have some interesting pieces, including Rutledge, the first-round pick, and Ursary, who they drafted in the second round last year. It's another weird puzzle, though. I mean, because Braden Smith's only a right tackle, and he's an established one, and they're familiar with him from the division. I assume he'll be the starting right tackle, but that's a weird puzzle to build, too. They're front five.
0: Worst move for the Texans, bringing back Ed Ingram for 3 years, $37.5 million.
1: Ooh, I kind of agree with that.
0: It's the price point.
1: The price point's bad. He wasn't horrible last year, but 2 years ago for the Vikings, he should not have been on the field at all. I mean, and he doesn't have injuries to blame or anything. He was a really, really poor player. So did they get something more out of him? Do they have the magic sauce to make him into a big time or a legit starter?
0: They think, yeah.
1: They probably think that, but it might have been a little desperate too, considering all the moves they've made on the O-line.
0: Indianapolis Colts, best move, signing Arden Key to a 2-year, $16 million contract.
1: They've been looking for pass rush forever, and he's okay, but he's not great. They knew they didn't have a first-round pick. It's a decent value move. I assume he'll be part of a rotation.
0: Worst decision, guaranteeing Daniel Jones nearly $50 million for this upcoming season.
1: Yeah, I've heard some conversations about, like, if you're going to do that, why not just grab Kyler, who's healthy, at league minimum on the Russell Wilson deal? I mean, Jones was good, but he's only been good for
0: 2 years of his career.
1: And less. I was going to say 8 games, really, before he gets hurt or whatever. But then who's your quarterback? You're just going to run with Riley Leonard?
0: Not an easy puzzle for them to piece together there, the quarterback situation for the Colts.
1: Because the Jones thing was successful, but he's just a lot of money right now.
0: Jacksonville Jaguars, best offseason move, replacing Travis Achane with Chris Rodriguez Jr.
1: Okay. I mean, it's just a cheap move that's a solid, average starter. They didn't do much this year.
0: They didn't,
1: so they're probably hard to find one.
0: They are. And worst move, repeatedly overdrafting players relative to consensus opinion.
1: They did that over and over. And what's funny, though, is their GM comes from the Rams. And the Rams do that, too, and nobody complains.
0: Because they
1: win
0: a
1: lot of games and they hit on them.
0: A lot of games, yeah.
1: And since this GM's been in Jacksonville, they've started to turn things around. So this whole
0: consensus. Little benefit of the doubt.
1: Yeah. I mean, this whole consensus board thing is interesting because, frankly, if you were just Joe at any team and you just drafted off the consensus board, you'd be pretty successful. I mean, it shows that the McShays and Danes and those guys know stuff. But you also got to realize that those guys that build a consensus board don't do it specifically for your team. You know, like
0: it's the scheme you run. General.
1: I just need a zone blocking guard. Well, I mean, that's the only

0: it's too generic.
1: Last one for the South here, the Tennessee Titans. Best move, signing Cordarrelle Flott to a 3-year, $45 million deal.
0: Solid. Their secondary was really bad.
1: Yeah.
0: So, I mean, you're making it respectable.
1: They had some money to spend, and I think they did so wisely.
0: Yeah, yeah. I mean, the secondary is like O-line where it's a weak link position. So, just don't – if you can have C-pluses, B-minuses across the board, it's a lot better than where they were.
1: Worst decision, continuing to pay a premium for secondary options on offense. You know, a little too much money for Wandell Robinson and Austin Schlottman. They reference Dan Moore Jr. in the big contract that they gave him last year as well. So,
0: yeah,
1: paying a premium for secondary options.
0: Yeah, that's fair.
1: I get it.
0: Yeah.
1: I mean, they have the money to spend.
0: That's the thing that I was going to say, too, is you have all this money, which is partially because you don't have great players. You haven't drafted well.
1: Sure.
0: But you have to spend some of it. So is Dan Moore worth the money? No, he's not, but someone's going to play left tackle too, you know?
1: Mm-hmm. Let's take a look at the North and the West when we return and continue this exercise of AFC offseason evaluations, getting us started here on a Friday. Wes Shuler, Matt Williamson. 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
7: You know, I was only in college for 2 years. 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Like, these guys are, like, Hall of Famers. And here I am, you know, 24 months removed from graduating high school to playing with guys that I admire and that I looked up to. You know it's an out-of-body experience because, you know, you don't know whether to go over and ask these guys for the autograph or what because I was basically still a kid. 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And you don't understand it until you leave because you think it's just normal to you because that's all that you know until you go somewhere and you're like, the fans are not the same, but the fans here are the best.
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0: AFC North evaluations here as we continue to comb over the AFC. This a little synopsis offseason best and worst moves or decisions for all 16 teams in the AFC via Bill Barnwell, of ESPN.com. Into the North we go here, Matt, and we'll begin with the Baltimore Ravens.
1: Okay.
0: Best decision, signing Calais Campbell to a one-year, $5 million deal.
1: I guess that's hard to argue with. I mean, they don't care about his age. It's a one-year deal. He can still play. He's not going to play more probably than 25 snaps a game. Tremendous influence on the locker room. A little bit of insurance if Matabuke doesn't return to where they need him to be. He's had an amazing career. I mean, Walter Payton Man of the Year. He's not going to the Hall of Fame, but the fact that he's as effective as he is this late in life is pretty remarkable. So I'm cool with that. It's not a ton of money, you know.
0: Worst decision of the offseason, not scheduling Max Crosby's physical earlier.
1: I still think that was some shady, funny business.
0: Yes.
1: But whatever.
0: Yes. And hey, they might end up working out better for them long term, holding on to those first picks, but.
1: Right. Well, I think it will, but I think it's still
0: some funny
1: dirty
0: business.
1: Pool. Yeah.
0: Agreed.
1: I would not be happy if I was the Raiders.
0: Cincinnati Bengals, best offseason decision, signing Brian Cook to a three-year, $40.3 million deal.
1: I totally agree. That was a Steeler target for me. He was one of my favorite safeties for the Buck that was available. Not that Brisker's bad. That's not my point. There was five or six I liked quite a bit, but he was probably the one that I was.

0: most fond of going into free agency?
1: I do like the offseason that they've had. Worst decision, though, this is surprising, trading the number 10 pick for Dexter Lawrence II.
0: What's his logic behind it? Because I've heard both sides of this. I kind of commend them for it. It's a lot to give up. You know, like, you didn't know these things. I mean, this is Monday morning quarterbacking, but Downs ended up still being available at 10, you know. But you also signed Cross before that. You know, we just talked about this. Would you have even taken Downs? Maybe and been awesome at safety, but that's a lot of investment in safety. They had to do something for their defense. When as soon as it happened, I commended them, though, because it's such a non-Bengals-like move. I think you're finally sending the right message that winning is super important to us, you know.
1: And he acknowledges that in here. He says he's just nervous that Lawrence is coming off his worst season as a pro and might not be the elite nose tackle who can control two gaps and get after the passer. And also he thinks that given how much they spend on the offense, and namely Burrow, Jamar, and T. Higgins, and some other players on defense now, Cook, Boye Mafe, you know, DJ Turner, when he signs an extension, that they just don't have enough now young, cost-controlled options on the roster.
0: Yeah, but that's their fault for drafting poorly the last couple of years.
1: Yeah.
0: I mean,
1: and if
0: having good players is no problem.
1: If they have a legitimate Super Bowl window here for the next 2 or 3 years,
0: right,
1: it's all worth it.
0: I don't know. I mean, if he helps you win the division this year even, I think is probably worth it.
1: Cleveland Browns, best, and I think we'll agree on this, checking off a lot of the needs for the offensive infrastructure.
0: Yeah, building a nest.
1: Yes.
0: They're
1: starting at ground zero, but the first couple moves that they have made, I think, have been the right ones.
0: I think we both like Concepcion in Boston and Fannin and Judkins were in place the year before, so that does quite a bit of the heavy lifting on your skill guys. I give them credit. I don't think they'll have a great O-line, but I give them credit for getting the O-line to the status where it was, because they only have one dude under contract when free agency opened. I mean, they brought in like 8 new bodies.
1: They did the transfer portal thing too.
0: Huge, more than anyone I've ever remembered.
1: Worst offseason move, signing Zion Johnson to a 3-year, $49.5 million deal.
0: Yeah, I mean, I just commended him for the O-line stuff, but I thought he was like as safe a prospect as you could get coming out of Boston College. He's never really lived up to it. He had a poor year last year. That's a lot of money. If he would have been a fifth round pick, I don't think he gets that kind of money. Sure. You know, you might just overpay for a little bit of brand name.
1: Pittsburgh Steelers. Best offseason decision, signing Jamel Dean to a 3-year contract.
0: And what people don't realize about that contract, not that I'm a contract expert, is they can get out of it after one. If this is an unsuccessful situation, they're not super tied to him, which is great. Because my only real concern with Dean, or none as a player, it's
1: just how does he age?
0: He's a little older, and usually age 30 isn't kind above, usually isn't kind to corners. And he leaves a lot of game with injury. You know, like, he's been on a lot of injury reports, even if he, you know, if you pull up the back of his football card, he still may have appeared in 15 games, but there's a lot of me left, or was he questionable coming in? So, you know, age probably won't make that better, but I love the player. I think they kind of got sick of what they've been doing at corner.
1: Yeah.
0: And, you know, and we kind of talked about this with Chris yesterday with the Everett pick. Like, I didn't see an outside corner being a top priority, especially after the Dean signing. But I think Omar and company are like, enough is enough. We're just going to really attack this problem, and I'm tired of Slay and Petersoning it each year. You know what I mean?
1: And same church, different pew is the conversation we have about the offensive line. That's one of those position groups. You can never have enough. You can never be too solid. You can never have too much depth.
0: And they're premium positions.
1: Yep.
0: And you often need to have three on the field, one injury away from having 4 or 5 guy, you know, on your depth chart being tested.
1: Worst offseason decision?
0: Probably the Rodgers stuff.
1: Of course. The continued handling of the quarterback situation.
0: And as an outsider, I get where you'd be frustrated from that. Find an answer. Unless you were all in on Willis, I just didn't really see another answer. And we've talked this to death.
1: His kind of big line here is it's possible the Steelers unlock something in Drew Aller, but I worry that they're going to be facing this exact same conundrum at quarterback in Pittsburgh next offseason.
0: I think they will be.
1: And I think they know that.
0: I think
1: they've built their assets and their nest kind of planning for that to be the case.
0: Absolutely.
1: And if not, awesome. All of a sudden, pedal to the metal, we move ahead quicker than we think.

0: think, but mm-hmm. I think this is all still going according to plan. Whether you agree or disagree with the plan, I think this is the plan.
1: I totally agree. And I know it's been too long. I mean, since Ben, don't get me wrong. But I think that they thought this

0: Denver Broncos, best offseason decision, re-signing J.K. Dobbins. Interesting.
1: Do they mention his contract? I've never seen it. This, if,
0: 2 years, $16 million. Man, if running he's, backs if he's are healthy, decent that's bargain. Great value.
1: I think he's a tremendous player.
0: Tremendous when he's healthy.
1: He's just like I'll draft him in fantasy. If I get seven good games out of him, fine. Like, there's no way am I thinking he's going to finish the year, because he just never does at this point. They had him in their building last year. Their doctors obviously know him better than anybody, so there's something to be said there.
0: It's true.
1: It's not a crazy amount of money. They drafted Jonah Coleman and then Harvey the year before, so maybe they aren't going to grind him to dust, but he's a good player.
0: Are you sure? If he's healthy, that yeah. he also hasn't fumbled since 2000. That's crazy.
2: I didn't know that.
0: He's an interesting case. We talked about him a little bit as an option for the Steelers back when we were doing kind of free agency conversation.
1: I loved him. Like, I remember that draft, there was like five that all went right in the same neighborhood, and he was my favorite.
0: Worst decision of the offseason, failing to address the departure of John Franklin Myers.
1: Yeah, that's pretty true. Their first pick was a defensive tackle, but Franklin Myers is a high-quality player that made a lot of money. I could see that defense taking a slight step backwards next year.
0: You know? And I think the offense should take a slight step forward, but the defense might.
1: Especially with Waddle in the mix now, too. Another year for Knicks. Absolutely. Yeah.
0: Kansas City Chiefs, best offseason decision. Why am I struggling so much to say decision today?
1: No.
0: Best, signing Kader Kohou to a one-year deal for roughly the league minimum.
1: Oh, well done, Bill. I mean, he is not a well-known name, but he is a feisty, tough slot corner, and that has a lot of value. You know, I mean, they'll use him well. They'll blitz him coming off an injury. I love that one. For worst decision, I don't know if he'll agree, and this sounds like I'm Monday morning quarterbacking it, but it's coming to fruition, is I didn't think they did nearly enough at pass catcher.
0: That's the answer.
1: And that's not because Rice got in trouble just a couple days ago. By the way, did you see this? Like, he has to go to jail for 30 days. I mean, that's not an NFL thing. That's just the real world. But he's still rehabbing an injury. So he's rehabbing his injury in jail.
0: That seems less than ideal.
1: That does not sound great.
0: I don't think they have the same equipment there that they have at the Chiefs facility.
1: No.
0: Or whatever hospital, regional hospital he's
1: going
0: to do
1: some push-ups in your cell or whatever. Right, you know. I mean, what kind of shape's he going to be when he gets out?
0: I don't think they have like stem muscle recovery machines.
1: I don't think so.
0: In the clink.
1: Yeah. So, again, I mean, this came to fruition, but I was very, I thought maybe they traded up for Tyson or Tate or something like that. Or if that second pick, they could have taken one of the receivers. I don't really see a Kelsey replacement on the roster. I mean, just pass catchers in general, I think, are really, really poor. I would be shocked if they don't, like, add Stephon Diggs now, or, you know, somebody like that. They've been rumored about Tyreek, but I think his foot's pretty shot.
0: They could probably they could probably stand to add both, honestly.
1: They could. And lastly, though, it's like, are we shocked that Rice got in trouble again? You know what I mean?
0: Do we think that that's not going to happen anymore?
1: Exactly.
0: Yeah. That's a good call. That one, I think, is pretty easy, not addressing more at the wide receiver position for the Kansas City Chiefs. Two more.
1: And I'm
0: here.
1: Sure the logic is, oh, Pat will make it better. He might, but he's coming off an injury too. You know, can we help this guy a little bit?
0: No doubt. The Raiders, best offseason decision. Now I'm just in my head. Now I just got the yips.
1: No,
0: best
1: you do.
0: Best offseason decision, bringing back Eric Stokes.
1: Okay.
0: 1 year, $3.5 million deal.
1: Yeah. That was a name I was interested in too. And
0: you,
1: like,
0: you talked about him.
1: We do the short list of what corners would you be looking at? He was one of them. Former first-round pick.
0: Sorry, three-year, $30 million contract.
1: Even better. I'd say the one-year deal for – I don't love one-year deals for bad teams, like that Jet conversation.
0: Because, if they have a good year, it's like, what was the point?
1: Why is he go to a good team, probably? No, but he's a former first-round pick, and they got a lot out of him. I thought the Patrick Graham connection here might have had him on the Steelers' radar, which maybe he was, and they just preferred Dean, or Stokes wanted to go back to Vegas. I don't know.
0: Worst decision, only making one significant upgrade at wide receiver, and it being Jalen Naylor.
1: Agreed. I was, with all their picks, I thought they'd do a little more at wide receiver. We know Bowers is going to be the engine of the offense.
0: Might be the best tight end in the league.
1: Yeah, and they're going to run the ball, and they did dedicate some stuff to the O-line, which I like, including Linderbaum. Naylor, though, little birdie told me the Steelers were interested in him, too. So there's two guys on this list, I think.

0: the Steelers probably had some interest in. Naylor was kind of a three, but he might be a two, you know. But I
1: really good three.
0: Really good three. And their first-round pick could be a receiver next year. I mean, the thing is, too, Rome wasn't built in a day. They were the worst team in the league last year.
1: No doubt.
0: You're not going to fix everything.
1: No doubt. You know? They've definitely improved the roster.
0: Right. I mean, what if you threw Jeremiah Smith on that roster next year?
1: Woo,
0: you know,
1: buddy.
0: Like, now you're talking.
1: Now you're cooking. Last one here. The L.A. Chargers' best off-season decision, signing Tyler Battis before free agency.
0: Yeah. I don't know why Washington cut him for really no reason. I mean, he's like,
1: and it doesn't affect your comp pick, your comp formula
0: right.
1: either, because he
0: good
1: was
0: cut. Point. He's like the 15th best center in the league. I mean, 2 years ago, he was higher than that. This past year, he wasn't great, but still, that's a quality move. Interior, their line needed a lot of work, and they were aggressive. Like, they signed him like the day he got cut.
1: Yeah.
0: Like, what are you guys doing?
1: I was like, wait a second.
0: Yeah, we like
1: this guy. Worst decision of the offseason, the choices they made at guard. Trevor Penning, Cole Strange in from Miami.
0: Okay. Two busts, first-round picks. I tend to agree.
1: Yeah. He says it's not surprising that they moved on from Mekhi Becton, but doesn't love the route that
0: and
1: they
0: Becton's
1: went
0: to. Still out there. He must be damaged goods in terms of injuries. But both those dudes were busts as first-round picks and, frankly, were sort of surprises where they were picked to begin with.
1: Agreed. So that was fun. I like that by Barnwell. That was just a cool little AFC offseason snapshot.
0: I guess we'll go through NFC next
1: I was going to say
0: at some point,
1: I'm sure he will release his NFC best and worst of the offseason, and we'll make sure to get to that whenever that is the case. When we come back, though, one of the newest Steelers that we've mentioned here in the first hour, Michael Pittman Jr., let's hear what he had to say with all the moving and shaking that went on down on the south side this past week. Wes Schuler, Matt Williamson, it's The Drive. Steelers Nation Radio on the Steelers Audio Network.
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0: Matt, a lot of new names, a lot of new faces down on the South Side this week and for the next couple weeks here as OTAs will continue to roll on. They'll pick back up on Tuesday, by the way.
1: Oh, okay. Yeah, makes sense.
0: The guys get a nice long kind of
1: it's break. Holiday weekend.
0: Weekend, first week of OTAs in the books, and then they're back. I believe it's Tuesday, Wednesday, Thursday. It's three practices next week. It might be Tuesday, Wednesday, Friday, but I believe it's Tuesday, Wednesday, Thursday.
1: Okay.
0: But with that, we've been hearing from a lot of listen, normally this time of year, you're hearing from new Steelers.
1: Yeah. But oh, yeah, yeah.
0: It feels like we've got a few more than usual. And, of course, plenty
1: of bigger name guys, too.
0: Some bigger name guys. Yeah. And plenty of people on the coaching staffs. Mike McCarthy, Patrick Graham, Brian Angelico, and those people.
1: Yeah, yeah.
0: One person that
1: when we would broadcast from down there, they would usually bring over one of a new guy.
0: Yes.
1: You know, like, I remember sitting down with Patrick Peterson. He was a great interview.
0: Yep.
1: Yeah, right, yeah.
0: Yep. I think we got Keanu Benton after he was drafted.
1: Yeah.
0: I remember you and I got James Conner one time after he was drafted. That was funny because it was actually, for whatever reason, I so vividly remember this. It would have been the first couple OTA practices, so before Memorial Day weekend.
1: Okay.
0: So we were sitting down with him and we were getting ready. You know, we're waiting like 60 seconds till we go back on air or whatever. And we started talking to him about fishing up in Erie. And he was like, I'm going up in Erie and I'm going to be fishing Memorial Day weekend. I just, for whatever reason, that vividly stands out in my mind.
1: I remember that with Benton, too.
0: Yes.
1: He said he was new in town. He's like I'm a huge fisherman. I'm going to go. Yeah, right.
0: So one of the guys that we've been wanting to hear from, of course, new wide receiver, Michael Pittman Jr. Here is kind of his thoughts on becoming a Pittsburgh Steeler, the direction of the offense, everything that has been happening over the last couple weeks here.
2: Are you surprised to see 8 out there today?
3: I mean, partially not. I mean, I had the hope that he was coming back and I had a good feeling about it, but you know, like you never know. I mean, Aaron's going to do what Aaron wants to do, right? So, but definitely happy to

0: have him back, for sure.
1: Mike, only one day. What's it like being out there catching some of his throws?
0: Absolutely. I mean, he's made, I mean, even in, like, the first day, I mean, he made a couple of great throws, and I was like, wow, like, I'm really playing with Aaron. So it's great. I mean, I get to play with another Hall of Fame quarterback, because I got to play with Phillip Rivers. I'm going to say he's going to make it, but this is my second, so it's great.
2: You've worked with a lot of different quarterbacks. What's the process of trying to develop chemistry and a connection, and what's the benefit of being able to start that process during OTAs?
0: Absolutely. I mean, like, you just got to know what certain quarterbacks like, and like what they don't like, and like what they're thinking, and all that, like, is going to take time. So just getting to know him better, and listening to, like, the things that he's telling us, and just going out and spending, like, more time, you know. I mean, this is the first day, so we have now up until our first game. So we are going to get as many reps as possible.
3: Michael, does it seem pretty easy from him to know what he likes and doesn't like?
0: Oh, yeah, because he's going to tell you. So, but yeah, I mean, you know, like, just the subtleties, like, if there's pressure, you know, like, bring eyes and stop in the spots and certain things like that. So
4: Jay Bernard said that you called him, you know, when he got drafted, and he appreciated that. What's been your first impressions of working with him, and, you know, how he's trying to fit in?
0: Absolutely. I mean, I think he came in the right way. I think that he has put his head down, and he's working hard, and he's executing the plays. I mean, he's been here for 2 weeks now, and I feel like he already knows everything. So whatever he's doing is working, and I think he's going to keep on getting better.
2: You said that Aaron will let you know if you don't do something exactly right. Has that happened to you yet so far? Were you alluding to something in practice?
0: No. It didn't happen to me specifically yet, but, like, I've seen it from watching games and stuff. So,
5: is it that different?
0: What?
5: The way he...
0: No, I mean... No, I
5: sounds
0: mean...
5: Sounds like it is.
0: I mean, like, he's just a vet, you know, like, just like a super vet quarterback, so he knows what he likes and what he doesn't like. And, like, you guys watched him play, how, you know, like, if you're not doing what you're supposed to do, like, he's going to let you know. So, like, which is good. Yeah, I just, like, I think it's good to have that leadership, so...
1: Michael, were you able to hook up with him at all during the off season here, or was this the first time you were able to catch any balls from him?
0: Yeah, so I got with him once before he knew if he was coming back or not, and he was just getting out there, just throwing a couple passes and just seeing how I felt.
6: When did he tell you he was coming back?
0: He never told me anything. I learned from Twitter before he told me, so...
2: Before it was kind of hypothetical, we were asking you how you might fit with Aaron Rodgers. Now that it's official, how do you think your skill sets could be complementary?
0: Absolutely. I mean, I've played a decent amount of ball. I mean, obviously not, you know, like, not as much as him, but just being able to read defenses and being on, like, the same page, being able to stop, like, in those spots, and, you know, like, knowing, like, the, like, situation, right? And I feel like situational football is really what it comes down to. And just being, like, all on, like, the same page and getting reps in. So.
7: Obviously, it's day one. It's very early. But just what have been your initial impressions of Mike McCarthy as a head coach in this offense?
0: Yeah, I mean, I think that Mike's great. That is one of the reasons that I came here, because he is an offensive coach. And obviously, I am on offense, and I like to catch passes. So just, like, his scheme and, like, his system, I mean, he's been doing it for a really long time. So just being able to learn from him and his system, it's been great, and I'm going to keep on learning it and get it dialed in. So
4: Mike McCarthy's talked about before the draft, he likes Autobahn wide receivers, what he calls guys that play outside and inside. How much has that been emphasized to you as a receiver group? You, DK, Jeremy, everyone's like, hey, we're going to need that versatility.
0: Absolutely, yeah. I mean, I played every single spot so far. And just being able to, like, move around, because, like, you never know, like, what happens, like, during the course of the NFL season. So just being available at any position. So I'm just going to keep on dialing, like, that in. And same thing with DK and Germ and Rome and those guys. And, like, we've all been moving around. I mean, X, F, Z, all of it.
3: Michael, again, understanding that it's early, what's your relationship been like with DK, and how do you think you guys are going to work together?
0: Yeah, I mean, DK, like, has been great. So that I think me and him are going to

0: do well, and like obviously, you know, if teams are going to double team him, then that's going to leave me free. If they're going to double team me, it's going to leave him free. So like it's like going to be great. And then like we got Germ and Rome too, so we're not shorthanded on pass catchers. So
1: when you and DK and Darnell line up to one side,
0: yeah,
1: do you have a cool name for that?
0: We don't yet, but we should soon.
1: Have you ever see anything like that?
0: I'm trying to think. No, I mean, I think we might be like the heaviest and tallest like trio like in the league. So, and Darnell is carrying us like in that category. So.
2: Michael, what was your reaction to the schedule release, especially going to play the first game in Paris later this season? I know you've played in some international games with the Colts.
0: Yeah, but my wife was really excited about that one because like she's never been to a game that's not home. So I was kind of shocked like when she really wanted to go to that Paris game, like not because, you know, I mean, like it's Paris, but so she was super excited about that. And international games are cool, but like I'm so focused on football, like I'd rather stay in the States and get it done. But you know, like we're going to Paris and it'll be fun. And yeah, just play it like game by game. I haven't even really looked past that first game because I'm just going to focus on that.
3: Mike, beyond the X's and O's and football stuff, do you feel as if you've transitioned, or is that still an ongoing process?
0: Oh yeah, I mean, I feel like I'm transitioning well. Obviously, still getting moved in and getting my stuff over here, but everything has been great. I mean, like the guys have been great, coaches have been great, like just like the people here. Everything is going good.
4: Michael, do you think that throwing session with Aaron is what tipped the scales for him?
0: I mean, I'd like to say yes, but probably not. I mean, like I think that he's going to do whatever he wanted to do, like regardless of that. But hopefully, it had some little effect on him.
5: Well, you've been part of a coaching transition, or been on a team during a coaching transition before. So how did you used to see Mike McCarthy, the way he was maybe different than how Shane Steichen did when he took over the Colts?
0: Yeah, I mean, there's a lot of similarities because obviously, like an offensive coach and an offensive-minded, both of them are really, really strong, like offensive mind. So there's a lot of similarities between both of them, and I think both of them are great coaches and great people, and they take care of their guys. And I mean, everything has been great.
6: I don't know how much – I don't want to lump them together, but a lot of talk about the young quarterbacks, Will and Drew. What have you seen just from their balls they throw and how their demeanor is, you know, quarterback of the future there?
0: Absolutely. I mean, both of them are growing still, and like I think that they're doing a really good job, and I've had more time to throw with Will, and I think he's ready to step up whenever his name is called. And then seeing Drew throw, I mean, we've only had a week with him. I mean, like I think that he's – talented and everything that like he brings, the size and the arm, and then also Mason too, like just like a vet there. I think Mason going into year 8 or 9, which is kind of crazy. So I mean, like they have a stacked up room for sure.
7: Michael, I assume you guys had a team meeting before practice today. What was Mike McCarthy's message to you guys?
0: Yeah, he was just honestly like his message was just, hey, like let's get work in and let's be safe. Obviously, because nobody's winning football games now, you know, like get everybody to the football season. And it's all about just getting work in and being safe. And like, that's our main goal.
8: I know it's only been one day, but have you been able to see Aaron and Mike's relationship, you know, since they go back quite a ways?
0: Oh, yeah. I mean, they're on the sideline talking and in the meeting halls and stuff. So like, you can tell that there's like lots of love there for sure.
1: Anything else?
9: How's your form? Did you get you had a vacant position last on the docket?
0: Yes, the farm is coming along. So we're actually going to be selling one of our Indy farms, the one that I lived on. So I still have one more farm, but we're selling the one that we lived at. So, yeah.
10: Michael Pittman Jr., wide receiver for your Pittsburgh Steelers. Also coming for my title of best tomato grower and farmer here.
11: I didn't know any of the farming background stuff.
10: Yeah, he's okay. big farm guy.
11: So he had two in Indy, lived on one, and cultivated the other?
10: Yes, I believe. I'm not positive, but
11: gotcha.
10: I believe.
11: That's where I got just from that last couple seconds.
10: Pretty cool. And if I had a lot of money and some free time in the off season, that'd be something I'd be very interested in doing as well.
11: I assume he's buying a similar place here then. I mean, I doubt it's an apartment downtown.

0: mountain.
1: Good news for him is there's some places to get some land here in Western Pennsylvania, without a doubt. You know that's what Jay Cutler does now, too.
0: Really?
1: Jay Cutler has, like, I read a story like 2 years ago. He's like completely off the grid.
0: Wow.
1: Has a big farm with his kids and just livestock.
0: That's what he does.
1: And that's what he does.
0: Okay.
1: I think that'd be a pretty peaceful way to live your life. It
0: wouldn't be for me, but I could understand that way of living for sure.
1: You'd go to Kentucky and just live right next to the Bourbon Trail, and that would be your way of living. Hour in the books, another hour to go. Let's have some quarterback talk to kick off hour number two. We're also going to get into plenty of your questions, comments, concerns, and reactions. Steelers-related, football-related, all across the board. All ahead in hour number two. Wes Schuler, Matt Williamson, it's The Drive, Steelers Nation Radio on the Steelers Audio Network.
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11: You knew Mindy.
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11: And this

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0: Yeah, she saved the day. 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
4: Yes, it's been a very, very productive week. I look back at the history of OTAs. Like today is OTA number five, install number five. So you get to five, six, and seven. This is usually where the rookies kind of hit the wall a little bit. You didn't see that today, so I've been really impressed with the way they've come in and picked it up and aligned and tried to learn from the veteran players. So it's going well. We're operating in the CBA tempo and everything, but I think the teaching and really the video that we've been able to gather from these OTA practices has been excellent. So
5: Mike McCarthy speaking about the start of OTAs from the South Side as they complete their fifth offseason workout yesterday on Thursday. Session number six will be today on Friday. Then they'll break for the weekend before getting into the Steelers mandatory mini camp next week. Welcome into the Steelers Standard here on Steelers Nation Radio, part of the Steelers Audio Network. I am Ed Troop alongside Double B, Brian Bacco. And Brian, another full session of OTAs for the second straight week, just about in the books for the black and gold.
6: Yeah, and it's the first time in a bit we'd heard from Mike McCarthy, so it was good to kind of level up, reset a little bit, hear about his thoughts on the OTAs process. Because, I mean, you never really know. I wouldn't necessarily expect him to come in there with a hellfire and brimstone speech about how it's not up to par or anything like that. But I thought he was pretty effusive in his praise of, for one, the rookies not hitting the rookie wall physically. And he said he's seen that in the past. And two, the veteran players being pretty receptive to the work and new schemes. Now he did, mention too, you're going to have progression and regression. So sometimes you'll probably feel like you're taking two steps forward and then a step back. But he wants to know that, and he wants to get feedback on that from his players and coaches. If they feel like, okay, maybe we're moving a little bit too fast right now and it's not going smoothly. So he just did a 100-day report or 120-day report on just how it's been going for him in the job, first 100 days on the job or so. And he's kind of gone through that with his staff. And I guess that's all part of the self-scouting that he does as a coach, and probably something that's a pretty big part of the formula when you're a first-year head coach and you're taking over a new organization like he is.
5: Seems pretty happy so far for what he's seen with the participation. I know the weather's been spot on this week here in southwestern Pennsylvania. And based on some of the video I saw, Brian, from yesterday, players were all out on the field getting lots of reps in. And then all of a sudden, all this news started to break out about Aaron Rodgers changing his haircut. Can you confirm or deny that he shaved his head?
6: I believe that was AI, Ed. I'm almost positive that was AI.
5: I'm making a joke, of course, because just such bizarre just things that come out of these sessions. And as soon as something goes on social media, all of a sudden people are spreading and forwarding it on. Yeah, Aaron Rodgers, we can confirm, has the same haircut, same gray beard, and he's off and running. One thing I did notice yesterday from some of the videos, Brian, and maybe you can confirm this, was Mason Rudolph back in the number two spot behind him.
6: I think that probably speaks to, like Mike McCarthy said, nothing is set in stone right now. And, they're going through this quarterback depth chart to give guys different opportunities to work with different units. And I would say it's very fair to suggest that the only thing that is set in stone is Aaron Rodgers as your starter. Otherwise, Mason Rudolph could be the backup. Will Howard could be the backup. I'd be kind of surprised if Drew Aller climbs to that rung of the ladder as a rookie here, but you never know. You keep an open mind, and I guess as the previous coach would say, you leave the light on for guys to rise through the ranks. But yeah, that Howard Rudolph competition, I don't think

0: is going to go away anytime soon. And we heard from quarterbacks coach Tom Arth on Wednesday about how the two young guys are competing a lot too, and trying to bring the best out of each other in Howard and Aller. Now Arth said that they get along great, and you know, they're both really good people to have in that quarterback room, but the competition can make anybody better. And I'm sure they both understand that they're kind of in the same boat here, Will a little bit further ahead, but as Arth put it, they wouldn't have gotten to where they were if they didn't have those competitive juices flowing at all times.
1: Yeah, it's a healthy competition right now for that number two spot behind Aaron Rodgers. And again, as we've talked about many times here on the Standard, you and I, look, Drew Aller probably not going to go anywhere unless he completely comes out and just looks like, you know, no future at all in the NFL is possible for him. We don't anticipate that. He was a draft pick, third round draft pick, so they're not going to give up on him that easily. So it truly does come down to Rudolph and Will Howard really battling for that second spot, and maybe ultimately, Brian, battling for a spot on this 53-man roster and being part of what might be, and we think right now at least, a three-quarterback room.
0: Yeah, and the other big part of it too right now this time of year, Ed, is this quarterback school that Mike McCarthy is known for, and Tom Arth talked about it a lot the other day, that it's not just about, you know, developing someone into a high-end starter. It's about making sure those backups are ready to come in if that happens. And McCarthy's been in situations where Aaron Rodgers has missed time in Bay, or Prescott has missed time in Dallas, and players were able to step in and be pretty good and be pretty productive. And maybe you can trace that back to laying the foundation and the groundwork in the spring. Now, you know, they only have so much time in a day, especially during OTAs, to really develop the quarterback position the way that McCarthy wants to. But it's really all about getting the mechanics down, the footwork, the little intricacies of knowing his system and his offense. So it sounds like there have been rave reviews thus far for Rudolph and Howard coming up through this process. And then, you know, it's pretty early still for Drew Aller to evaluate that. But, you know, we remember the clips from, what was it, last week, or even rookie minicamp. You know, they are kind of stripping it down and going back to the basics in a lot of ways for Aller and trying to hone the physical attributes that he brings to the table.
1: Mike McCarthy addressed the media yesterday, so we're going to listen in to hear what Coach McCarthy had to say. You heard some of the highlights at the top of the show, so here's more with Coach McCarthy.
2: We're on pace to get all the work that I want to get done before we conclude, and just been real impressed with the, you know, with the work ethic of our men. So it's been a good week so far.
3: Mike, Ramon was saying yesterday that 55 touches and completions is a big number for you. How did you come about that number? Is there like a win-loss percentage associated with that number?
2: Well, I mean, it used to be 53. I just think, as you know, as offenses have prevailed and with the rule changes over time, you know, I started off in, you know, 1993 working in game analysis, and that was a big part of my job as a young coach. So I've always stayed in touch with the numbers. They call it analytics now, but you know, I think it's important to use those guidelines to project goals, but it also it helps keep you on a path for mindset of how you want to call a game. There's no absolutes, but I think there's more to the 55. It's a, you know, I've always believed in a complementary football formula. You know, that comes with great defense. You know, obviously getting those touches to your perimeter players. The big one is obviously winning the, you know, the turnover ratio and time of possession. So those are the things that, you know, when we get into the real football, because right now we're in a teaching phase. That's been really the emphasis for year one here, to get everything taught schematically. We've been, you know, going at it the last 2 weeks on situational football, but we'll get heavier into those types of conversations. I don't know what the hell Chin's doing, giving that good information out so early. I'll have a talk with him. But
4: percentage did you come up with?
2: What do you mean?
4: Win loss. Like, if you get to 53 or 55.
2: Oh, I mean, it's high. I but, you know, like I said, there's more to it. It's part of the, you know, complementary football, you know, formula. I mean, you could have, you know, 32 rushes and, you know, 25 completions, but you turn the ball over and, you know, give up. You know, so it's part of that formula. You know, it's an offensive focus, and the reality of it is,

0: it's playing the quarterback position the way we want to play. We want to, you know, a big part of our job is getting the ball distributed. So that's where the play caller and quarterback, you know, we want to be connected.
1: Mike McCarthy pulling back the curtains a bit there towards the end, Brian, and talking about how, you know, the numbers that go into touches with the running game, the quarterbacks, really kind of pulling back the curtains for us and telling us what's going through his mind with his formulas and what he wants to get out of his offense this upcoming season.
2: And I suppose that's all, this is where it begins, right? This is where you start to understand the philosophy of your head coach or your coordinators. If you're a player and, you know, if you're a veteran player who's here for OTAs, sure, you're going through the drills and the individual skill work and all that. But I mean, if you've reached a certain point in your career, you know, you know what you're doing on that side of things. But I imagine you're also here for a lot of the conceptual teaching and in the meetings with the staff to understand their approach to things. And, you know, Mike McCarthy, again, was really effusive in his praise of the players showing up ready to work, you know, participation and all of that. So it's good to have guys here in May for sure. All that situational football and, you know, the game management and things of that nature. I mean, that's really what you use a lot of training camp for too. I mean, Mike Tomlin would often do it at the end of practice, 2-minute drill, or, you know, the beginning of practice with the seven shots. I mean, that's essentially situational football too, trying to score, you know, in a first and goal situation. And Mike McCarthy said they'll have heavier conversations about that down the road, but they've been able to get to it some so far here in OTAs. And yeah, I mean, another recurring theme really since the day that he sat behind the podium at Acrisure Stadium for his introductory news conference, Ed, was they want to run the ball. They want to be a physical smash mouth team in the mold of the Pittsburgh Steelers tradition. And just because they had a certain way of playing and scoring points and producing on offense with the Dallas Cowboys or Green Bay Packers doesn't mean that he's necessarily bringing that agenda here.
1: No doubt, Double B, it's a different team. This is not the Dallas Cowboys that he was with, and sure and heck isn't the Aaron Rodgers Green Bay Packers that he was with. But the good news is, for the black and gold, they got a lot of young talent, especially with those wide receivers and that offensive line starting to come together. And at the same time, you know, we talked about Rico Dowdle and Jaylen Warren splitting carries and getting more out of this running game as they move forward. I'm starting to get the feeling, and you just mentioned it too, getting back to this old school Steeler way of running the football, establishing the run. They got away from that last year with Arthur Smith. It was a lot more passing out of the backfield, and hey, it worked. I mean, you know, you saw the numbers that were put up in the backfield last year by Kenny Gainwell. He goes on to win the team MVP award, and Jaylen Warren did a good job catching the ball out of the backfield.
2: I think Aaron Rodgers is probably a big part of that as well. I mean, that was an extension of the running game and allowed him to tap into, you know, a few clubs in his bag as far as pre-snap recognition, knowing where the defense is going to be before the ball's even snapped and in his hands, getting rid of it quick. You know, he's got such a quick release, and I think he's someone who's so good at protecting the football that, you know, you get it to your Jaylen Warrens or your Kenneth Gainwells, and you let them, you know, do a lot of the work for you with yards after the catch. And you're right, it did. You know, it made Kenneth Gainwell the team MVP last year, and Jaylen Warren kept this offense afloat at times. You know, you've still got DK Metcalf in your back pocket and Ace up the sleeve to take the top off the defense. So I think seeing a balanced attack from this offense is really what a lot of Steelers fans are hoping for. You know, Jaylen Moore is not going anywhere. Rico Dowdle is now in the fold, and you've got Rodgers back with another season under his belt with the likes of DK Metcalf, Roman Wilson, and I would anticipate that Michael Pittman Jr. and Jeremy Bernard will be good additions as well.
1: Brian, I saw Max Ionichor, the first round draft pick yesterday in action, some video of him. Man, he looked enormous. Those legs and just, you know, again, he was just going up against pads. He wasn't going up against another defender, but just watching some of the video of him yesterday in practice was impressive, just how big he is and how he could just, you know, take control of a blocking, you know, blocking shield.
2: Yeah, I mean, they're bringing him along, and, you know, I don't necessarily, and I'm trying to think of, I think it was James Campen, the new offensive line coach, who was

0: talking about Dylan Cook the other day and how it's good to have him at right tackle right now, because Maxi Honichor doesn't, if they don't want to, or if he's not quite ready, you don't have to throw him in there from week one on and throw him into the deep end. They can afford to let him get the proper coaching, the proper techniques instilled in him as he's making that jump from college to the pros. Because I think with anybody, but especially rookies, you want it to be a linear progression as much as possible. You at least don't want to have to put someone in there before he's ready and then pull him out. I think that can hurt a player's confidence sometimes. And once you're in, you want it to be no looking back. So hopefully that'll be the way that they play things with Honichor.
1: When Brian and I come back, we're going to hear more from head coach Mike McCarthy, who spoke to the media yesterday. Also, several players spoke with the media yesterday as well, so we'll hear from them as it is the weekend edition of the Steeler Standard. He's Brian Bacco. I'm Ed Troop. Glad you could join us today, each and every day, right here on Steelers Nation Radio, part of the Steelers Audio Network.
2: Your home for the Steelers. 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
4: Hi, Western Pennsylvania. This is Edgar Snyder. 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We're here for you. We're here for our community. We're here for our region. If you've been seriously hurt in an accident, you need to talk to a lawyer, even if it's not us. 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
5: 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I am Ed Troop alongside Brian Bacco. It is the weekend edition of the Standard, so we appreciate you listening today, each and every day, to Double B and myself as we continue to navigate the Pittsburgh Steelers offseason. And Double B, you were down there yesterday. You've been down there all week, actually, with the OTAs. They have another one today, number 6. And then next week, they will transition into their mandatory mini camp on Tuesday, Wednesday, Thursday, a 3-day mandatory mini camp. And then another 4 days of OTAs the following week, June 8th through Friday, June 12th. Then they'll break for a little over a month until training camp and players report at the end of July on July 28th. Brian, what will be the big difference between these OTAs and the mandatory minicamp next week?
6: I think the mandatory minicamp, I mean, one, everyone will be there unless there's some sort of excused absence. But by and large, the expectation is, yeah, we're going to have all hands on deck. Every guy on the offseason roster, from the oldest to the youngest, will be in attendance. And I think that the work will be more similar to a typical training camp or even regular season practice. Right now it's a little more laid back, and they're still trying to get things accomplished, of course. And Mike McCarthy said Thursday he feels like they're on pace to get everything done that he wants to this time of year. But yeah, I mean, certainly that veteran mini camp is it's a little more intensive, and they're squeezing more into it for sure. That was always the case under Mike Tomlin, and under Tomlin it was the final go around that all these guys had on the south side before they departed for training camp about 6 weeks later. With McCarthy, there will be that, I don't know if you want to call it sort of a winding down period of OTAs after the mandatory mini camp, but I'd say that's the big difference, is that it's just it's everybody required to be there. And I think, when that's the case, Ed, you just inherently get a little bit clearer picture of the personnel and the team. Now, there's still going to be guys recovering from various injuries, whether it was stuff that happened last season or something they've been dealing with in the offseason. So you might not have all, say, 22 starters out there necessarily, but you'll be a lot closer next week than you are this week.
5: Yeah, and like you said, there's a bigger gap between this mandatory mini camp and the start of the regular training camp in Latrobe. It's not till July 28th, and we're anticipating, we don't know this for sure, but that last OTA session, that June 8th through June 12th, that a lot of the veterans may not attend that. Most of them have up to this point. The voluntary off-season workouts that took place in April, prior to the draft and right around the draft time, most of the veterans were there for that, which was a pleasant surprise, I think, for Steelers Nation and that coaching staff for Coach McCarthy getting

0: them in here early with that new coaching staff. And then so far, five OTAs have been highly attended as well last week and this week. But I would think that last week of OTAs, Brian, before you break officially after June 12th and give that month and a little over a month gap between that point and the training camp in Latrobe, that a lot of veterans will take that off.
1: Yeah, but right now, I mean, Aaron Rodgers is getting a lot of reps. He's, you know, taking, you know, plenty of he's getting plenty of work at this phase of things. But if he's not there, then yeah, you'll get to get an even more, you'll get more of a sample size with Will Howard and Drew Aller, more video to draw from. That was a big thing that Mike McCarthy harped on Thursday, was, you know, he really wanted to, it seems like, kind of overhaul or at least add, supplement more to the video portions of practice. And, you know, I mentioned his QB school in the first segment, and, you know, I think creating video profiles of players and really breaking it down, tearing it down to the studs for a lot of guys is part of his approach. So they, he said, you'll see more cameras out there at practice than you ever have. And I guess, you know, I'm not a football coach or videographer or anything like that, but I imagine it's getting everything from all angles and having a chance to see a play or an individual player's skills from all perspectives. And that's the thinking behind that. And the more tape you get on Will Howard and especially Drew Aller and really all the rookies, will allow these coaches to evaluate them more comprehensively and formulate the most accurate or, you know, reasonable plan possible for these players and where they fit into things when they do arrive in Latrobe.
0: Let's hear from head coach Mike McCarthy. He had some more to say. We played some of this during our first segment, but let's play some more from Mike McCarthy speaking to the media yesterday here on the Southside facility for the Pittsburgh Steelers in OTA session number 5 that was behind him.
2: Others know best. I mean, we recognize that always. But, you know, Rico's a great fit for how we're going to play here in Pittsburgh. And I've been blessed to just be part of his journey. I've, you know, watched him grow up as a young player in Dallas. You know, he went through a lot of adversity there early in his career, you know, with the injuries the first 2 years. And really had to wait probably longer than I know he would have liked for his opportunity. And I've been just so impressed with him and just how diligent of a football player he is. I mean, he's really smart. You can see his background. You know, he's a quarterback, you know, in his high school days. So he has a really high understanding of how the game's played, but, you know, he's tough as nails. You know, I love his running style, and he's a great fit with Jalen, and he's a great fit for us.
3: Mike, to what you just said, do you see this as being, even in light of all these receivers that you've added, and Aaron Rodgers, the power offense?
2: Well, definitely. I mean, you got to be. It's. I mean, that's the way you draw it up. And you know, 17 games, it's a long year. Winter football is when it is most important. Winning in November, December, and January. So this team is built that way, and that's the way we'll play. So, but you have to be able to beat teams any way you need to, and I think that's the important of, you know, the importance of, you know, building a diverse offense. But it'll always start with defense, running the football, special teams, and the ability to score, you know, whatever way we need to. So that's what we're building. That's why we're taking the time and really putting the energy into this, you know, scheme development, you know, scheme installation phase here. So, and I, like I said, I think our guys have done a nice job.
4: But what's the role of the fullback in that? Traditionally, have you always used one? Do you use one if you have one?
2: Yeah, definitely. I think systems, you know, if you have a system that cannot utilize the, you know, the strength of the personnel that's available, then I think you have to take a hard look at your system. And I've started my journey in coaching in a two-back offense, and I still believe in the principles of it. Still teach from the foundation of two-back offense. So you know, whether you're using that with the traditional fullback, because, you know, if you just look at it from the business and, you know, the development of a roster, you know, your fullback has to play special teams. You know, you can't have players that only have one job, you know, and so that's part of why I think sometimes fullbacks, you know, you don't see as many of them. We feel like we have some guys to work with here, but, you know, the fullback tight end position, the versatility and the position and scheme and and skill set

you know, flexibility is important for those groups. But yeah, definitely, I would always prefer to have a fullback. You know, I've played with as many as three fullbacks on a 53-man roster in my time as a head coach. So I think it's an important position. I think it's part of, you know, playing.

0: that you know, run offense, run first mentality, getting after things and getting the fullback back into the fold as well, which would be exciting. You heard Coach McCarthy talk about having a few different fullbacks on his roster over the years. So that's exciting as well. And again, trying to scheme out this offense right now during these OTAs, teaching that offensive schemes and getting it in front of the players has been a very important part for Coach McCarthy and this new coaching staff. Let's hear more from Coach.
1: For a young player like Roman Wilson, what's going to be the key for him to take another step in his career development?
2: Just keep doing exactly what he's doing. He's been here from day one. He was one of the first men to reach out, you know, just clearly ask, you know, what the expectation was of him, how I viewed him, you know, how I saw him fitting in as the roles, you know, the role as far as X, you know, F and Z, and he's doing the work. You know, he's had a great offseason, so I just need him to keep showing up and keep working his tail off, because he's got a skill set. There's a lot there to work with, so Roman's done a really nice job.
3: Mike.
0: Again, a lot of praise from Coach McCarthy on several players during this press conference. But right there, Brian, a couple takeaways. One was him talking about Rico Dowdle. The other takeaway right there that we just heard, praising Roman Wilson.
4: Yeah, and I think that's music to the ears of a lot of people, because you're coming into year three now. You've got a second-round pick in Jeremy Bernard, who seems like he's going to be able to hit the ground running. Where does that leave Roman Wilson? Well, I don't know. I mean, you don't have to make that determination on May 29th, but at least you have to fall back on the notion that he's doing all the little things, that he's doing everything right, according to Mike McCarthy. And I don't think he would just say that to placate Wilson or anyone else. I think there are different ways that he could have answered that question if Wilson wasn't working hard or you know, buying into the new regime. And that makes sense. If anybody should buy into the new regime, it's probably the guy who was on the outs a little bit with the previous regime, or at least wasn't playing as much as he thought he could have. So, yeah, I mean, he can still be an asset, I think, to this team. I think he's probably one of the fastest players, at least in the receiving corps, but maybe on the team. And DK Metcalf, his straight line speed is, you know, still nothing to sneeze at. But when it comes to just quickness in and out of the breaks, you know, Roman Wilson, there's a reason why he looked like such a good draft pick at the time when he left Michigan, because he does have that ability. He hasn't obviously put it together consistently in the NFL just yet. But think back to last year in the preseason. He was open a lot. He was making plays. The hype train was humming a bit for Roman Wilson, and it didn't end up in the spot that anybody wanted or hoped for. But now he gets a fresh slate, and Mike McCarthy is someone who, as much as he's leaning into, hey, we want to be a tough physical Steelers offense, we know the production that he has presided over in the past when it comes to the passing game, and Roman Wilson seems pumped about that too.
0: And Brian, obviously very excited to have Rico Dowdle here from his Dallas days as well.
4: Yeah, and Dowdle is someone who seems really pumped to be here. I mean, he's been a bit of an underdog his whole NFL career, and now the proof's in the pudding with him. Back-to-back 1,000-yard seasons, and he runs hard. Guys just tend to bounce off of him at times, and it seems like he's really embracing the chance to link up again with McCarthy, and knowing, you know, what he can do in this offense, an offense that he's comfortable with. Brock Hoffman too is another guy in that mix. You know, I think he's helpful to have as at least a backup, but maybe potentially a starter at right guard. I mean, we're getting into the offensive line a little bit more now, but Spencer Anderson kind of confirmed Thursday what I had mentioned earlier in the week here on the Standard, that he's always been a little bit more comfortable on that right side. And, you know, I know it was a big storyline when OTAs opened, Ed, that Troy Fautanu and Mason McCormick had moved as one over to the left. And we weren't sure if that was just a brief window to see that, or if it was going to be more long term. I sure think through five practices now, it's more of a long term solution. And yes, things can change. Injuries can precipitate change sometimes, knock

0: on wood, but it looks to me now like that wasn't just a tweak for the sake of, oh, let's see what it looks like. I think they're trying to get things set for when the real team development process begins in earnest in July.
1: Yeah, that move, those players weren't just hanging out over there seeing what it could possibly look like. Brian, I think you bring up a good point with that probably being the permanent switch to that side of the offensive line. One last thing before we go to break, Brian. You heard Coach McCarthy there at the end talk about the fullbacks as well, bringing the fullbacks back into this offense. And, you know, they did draft Riley Nowakowski from Indiana as well in that fifth round that could fill that Connor Hayward spot where you play tight end, but you also play fullback.
0: Yeah, Nowakowski's a little bit bigger body than Connor Hayward to be able to do that, ideally. Mike Pursuto was writing about that yesterday. He has a blog entry up now on our Steelers.com site about it. And Nowakowski coming in here as someone who's just trying to, as he put it, you know, have his hand a little in every basket. So he lined up at a bunch of different places for Indiana, and they trusted him to know the offense inside and out. And I think the Steelers are going to do the same thing. But he also made a good point to Mike Pursuta that it's a little tough to stand out as a fullback right now until you put the pads on. I'll be eager to see Nowakowski trying to move a man against his will out in Latrobe when that time comes, Ed.
1: When Brian and I come back, we're going to hear from several players from yesterday, including Rico Dowdle and Jaylen Warren, as well as Jeremy Bernard and Roman Wilson. And we'll also get to Patrick Queen, who was also asked about fishing in some of the rivers, maybe with Jennings Dunker. So stay tuned for that. He's Brian Bacco, I'm Ed Troop. It's the weekend edition of the Steelers Standard here on Steelers Nation Radio, part of the Steelers Audio Network.
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3: Wrapping up hour number one here on the weekend edition of the Steelers Standard on Steelers Nation Radio, part of the Steelers Audio Network. I am Ed Troop alongside Double B Brian Bacco. 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Brian Bacco has his first handful of articles in his new role with the Black and Gold that went up this past week, right, Brian?
4: Yeah. What better to lead with than Steelers quarterbacks? Everybody always cares about the quarterbacks, Ed. So on Wednesday, wrote about Will Howard and Drew Aller and that dynamic after talking to Tom Arth, one of the couple holdovers from the previous staff who's still here under Mike McCarthy. And boy, does he have the spotlight on him developing a couple of these young guys. And then wrote about what Mike McCarthy had to say on Thursday, which we talked about the lead off today's show. And got another story in the works this weekend on Domantas Petko, the new defensive line coach, not just new D-line coach for the Steelers, but his first time as a position coach in the NFL. He dipped his toe in the waters of coaching a couple years ago on the Cowboys staff with Mike McCarthy, who obviously was impressed enough with the longtime Bengals stalwart that brought him here for his initial Steelers staff. So it's pretty wild that Petko played all those years, 11 seasons, I think, in Cincinnati on the other side of this rivalry in the AFC North. Now he comes here, puts on the black and gold, and he's coaching up Cam Hayward and Sebastian Joseph Day, Derek Harmon, YA Black, Keanu Benton. They need that unit to really kind of set the tone for this defense this year.
3: He had a great interview the other day with all of you afterwards, the Coach Petko, for sure. Entertaining just from his look, right? He's so big, you can't miss him. Had the big hair when he played, and he did good against the Steelers. He was one of those players that, I don't want to say he had the Steelers number, but, maybe not just against the Steelers either, Brian. He had a good NFL career. As you said, 11 seasons in Cincinnati?
4: Yeah, and then four more with one with Baltimore, one with Arizona. He was a big man. He was hard to move in there, and he's still a big man. We were talking on was it Wednesday's show, Ed, about how those offensive linemen tend to trim down and they don't even look like themselves. Domantas Petko looks like he could still stand in there in the A gap and maybe draw a double team at this stage of his life at 41 years old. So yeah, that's going to be an interesting leadership collaboration effort with Petko. And then the other thing that we learned this week that, if you really want to be up on your Steelers coaching staff, the new assistants under Mike McCarthy, Sean Howell, who was hired here from FCS, I was going to say Division I AA, they don't call it that anymore, but the FCS national champion, Montana State, he was their defensive coordinator, I believe. And now he's a defensive assistant with the Steelers, but it seems like he's kind of their pass rush specialist coach. So he's working with the D lineman on that while Petko presides over the entire position. And we learned that that's kind of Sean Howell's niche on this staff. And yeah, Petko's like, hey, we got to be stout. We got to stop the run all the time, but especially in this division. And that's what he did for a decade plus in Cincy.
3: Lots of experience doing that. That is for sure. So that will only help those young Steelers defensive linemen.

0: Brian, let's hear from some players from this past week. First up, Rico Dowdle from this past week had a chance to speak to the Pittsburgh media after one of the OTA sessions. And again, Dowdle, one of the newest Pittsburgh Steelers joining the black and gold.
1: Like getting to know Jalen?
2: It's been good. Before previously, I already knew him before I got here. We were signed to the same agency, so both undrafted guys. We reached out to each other last year during the season and kind of gave each other respect there. But it's been great getting here, working with him, and like you said, getting to know him personally and come in and put the work in with him each and every day.
3: Rico, do you see the scenario where you kind of earn reps? Like that's how this is going to go between you guys?
2: Like I said, we got two guys that can go out there and do the job at a high level. The coaches will decide how that go. And I just come out here and put my best foot forward each day and let the rest take care of itself.
4: After you signed, did your mom tell you I told you?
2: Yeah, she definitely said that. I told you you're going there. That exact words.
5: Do you let Coach McCarthy know that your mom kind of had that demand of you, or she told you, like, hey, you're going to Pittsburgh?
2: No, I didn't let him know that. I ain't telling him that. But actually, I might have did on one of my calls when I was out. Like, my mama told me I was coming out. I'm not sure, but yeah.
0: Rico Dowdle speaking to the Pittsburgh media this past week. And Brian, you know, you heard him there at the end talk about his mom, who I believe predicted that he would be a Pittsburgh Steeler one day, right?
6: Yeah, obviously she had a pretty good, she had her finger on the pulse of Mike McCarthy and his affinity for Rico Dowdle and his running style. So, yeah, I mean, I think any player when they hit free agency, they're naturally looking at, all right, where does it appear that I could slot in and get some good carries and get some good playing time? What connections do I have around the league? So I'm sure it was music to the Dowdle family's ears when they heard the Steelers would be hiring Mike McCarthy. And yeah, seems like a great fit for the mentality that Dowdle has back there. But I'll tell you what, Ed, I mean, Jalen Warren looks like he's in great shape too. I mean, he appears to have come in here ready to just keep building on what he's done these last couple seasons. And you know, obviously 2025 was his first year with the security of that new contract. So I don't think that he's going to go away anytime soon just because Dowdle and McCarthy have that built-in connection. I mean, Jalen Warren, he's made an impression on Aaron Rodgers. Obviously the front office likes him a lot considering they gave him that new deal just before the season began last year. And he just, every year he's kind of made himself even more a piece of this offense. And regardless of play caller, now you've got a whole new head coach and new play caller. But yeah, Jalen Warren is just, he seems like he's in as good a shape as I've seen him at.
0: Jalen Warren down to about, I think, 205 or so, somewhere in there from a playing weight, which is pretty dramatic because he was up there towards 240, wasn't he, Brian?
6: No, I don't think he was ever pushing that poundage on the scale. But I mean, yeah, I mean, he's someone who I've written about his journey before. And, you know, he was kind of a pudgy kid growing up, admittedly, and had to take kind of nutrition more seriously and take working out more seriously. Now, I mean, I think they've shown videos on Sunday Night Football and stuff of him. Was it dragging like a soccer net? And he's working out in the altitude up in the mountains and Utah, where he's from. So he's got that part of it down now, I think. And it's just, it's more fascinating to me that, you know, when Najee Harris was here, he was the Lightning. Najee was 240. I mean, anybody would be the Lightning pretty much to the Najee Harris Thunder. But then last year, the script was kind of flipped a little bit where, yeah, you draft Caleb Johnson, but as we know, he never really got off the ground in his rookie season, despite being a bigger body. Kenneth Gainwell was pretty slight. I mean, he was one of the smallest guys on the team last season. And Jalen Warren is not tall, but maybe he felt like he had to be more of the bruiser and the physical presence in the backfield in 2025. Now in 2026, he can kind of get back to, I don't want to say change of pace, because sometimes that demeans what a running back brings to the table. But he can be more of the curveball or the slider when Rico Dowdle is bringing the heat.
0: Well, my apologies to Jalen Warren on the 240 call. Maybe it was Najee Harris I was thinking, but being a similar path that Jalen Warren has had, Brian, with being a chubby kid, I totally get that. That was most of my life until I became an adult. And as you said, take nutrition and weight management serious, and you got to do that at some point in your life. But yeah, he's playing at a slim 200.

0: 5 right now, and that's a good segue for us to hear from Jalen Warren from this past week.
1: He's a great guy, very energetic, you know, brings it every day. Couldn't ask for nothing more.
2: Jalen, have you playing at a different weight this year? It looks like you lost some weight.
1: Yeah, right now I'm like 208. Yeah, so.
2: That was by design, I'm assuming?
1: Yeah, I mean, I've definitely been taking like this offseason seriously. You know, we're going into year 5. I know the ins and outs of everything, so we're moving it up.
2: Is it weird being sort of like the really old head now in that room in terms of years with the club? Is it weird being that guy?
1: I reflect every now and then. Like, it's crazy. I'm going in year 5. You know, time does fly, but you know, it's a blessing at the same time.
2: Chris probably already asked you this, but forgive me. How do you see you and Rico complementing each other? And is it different than maybe what you have with Naj or what you have with KG last year or anything like that?
1: I mean, yeah, all of us got different skill sets. I'm excited to work with Rico. You know, like I told him, we both were undrafted, so we both got that chip on our shoulder and wanted to give it our all every day. So.
3: Did you guys talk much before you got here? You said you guys had the same agency, so you knew each other. Did you get in contact regularly? Or how well did you know?
1: We wasn't. It was like middle of the season. You know, he had those couple games where he was going crazy. That's when I had reached out, and I was like, I respect his game, you know. We haven't really talked much to the guy yet.
4: Back to the weight thing, do you want to try to get quicker? Is that part of it? Or is
1: quicker,
4: it
1: just, you know, explosive muscle. Just, I feel good. So.
4: Still fast pro doing it.
1: That's always going to be there.
0: Jalen Warren speaking to the Steelers media yesterday and talking about, you know, a lot of things there, Brian, to take out of that. One included 208, not 205. I had him at 205. He said 208 there. But one thing Jalen Warren was saying was the relationship with Rico Dowdle. And we heard from Dowdle talk about the relationship with Jalen Warren, that they knew each other, having similar agents and agencies that were working for them. And now they're together in that Pittsburgh Steelers backfield.
5: I feel like the undrafted guys, that's also a fraternity. You know, that's something that a lot of players take pride in. I mean, once you get over kind of the stigma of it and feeling like you were did wrong and, you know, maybe being a little bit crestfallen that it didn't work out for you in the draft, then I think you use it as a chip on your shoulder for sure. And when you see other players succeeding in that, you do build a little bit of a bond or a brotherhood. And, you know, they're doing it at the same position too. No less. So, yeah, I mean, now they're on the same team, and I think that's going to be a pretty nice tandem for the Steelers back there. Well, I don't want to discount Kenny Gainwell. His contributions last year were immense. So it's a high bar for Rico Dowdle to come in and live up to, and even Jalen Warren to some extent, if he's going to be in more of the Gainwell role, like a third back or a third down back kind of role, which I think he's very much capable of, but Gainwell did do it so well last season.
0: It definitely did. We have time for one more clip here, Brian. So let's hear from Patrick Queen, who was entertaining yesterday, to say the least, here with the media after the OTA session. So here's PQ.
6: Were you going to go with him? Did you tell him that that's not a good spot to fish?
7: No, I heard that when I first got here, so I haven't been out fishing anywhere around here. I want to go to Lake Erie, but that's a ride. So I don't know about that.
8: You were one of the biggest advocates for improving communication, kind of mixing things a little bit better on defense last year. How receptive is Patrick Graham into the stuff that you see and implementing that into the new defense?
7: Yeah, you know, it's huge. I talked to E-Rob a little bit about him because E-Rob was with him in Vegas and stuff. And he was like, that's going to be the bare minimum. It's like, you got to communicate. So, you know, I just love that because for me personally, like, if everybody communicate, I mean, everybody know what they're supposed to do. And if we don't know what we're supposed to do, somebody's going to figure it out through that communication. And then we all on the same page. Everybody can fly around. You get all 11 hands to the ball. And you could be that steel curtain type of defense. Obviously, like PG said, you got to earn that name. So we just got to go out there and we got to do it. We got to prove it every single down.
8: What do you think is the identity of the linebacker group going into this season? A lot of, you know, athletes that do very different things.
7: Yeah, I think it's just a statement of time of going out there and prove it. I know I can ball. Peyton know he can ball. Cole know he can ball. Carson know he can ball. Malik know he can ball. Every single guy in our room know that we can ball. So, you know, it's not a matter of if, it's can we do it consistently. So I think the biggest thing for us is going to do it every single down in, down out. Trusting each other, go on, play fast, go on, play physical. Show them we can play the run. Show them we can play the pass. Showing all the things that we could do as great athletes, but also those run stoppers. So it's going to be fun. I can't wait to see. It's going to be a great season.
0: Patrick Queen pumped about what's coming up this upcoming

0: season for the Black and Gold. And you heard him right there, excited, Brian, about what's upcoming for the Pittsburgh Steelers in this defense. You heard him refer to PG, Patrick Graham, and he's PQ, so we got to get our initials right going forward for both these guys.
1: PQ, PG. I don't think anyone calls Peyton Wilson P-Dub, so that's probably good, or else it would really get confusing in there. But yeah, I mean, Patrick Queen, as you said, Ed, he is always a great interview, very fun to listen to on the mic. That's why he was the Steelers Media Good Guy Award last season, the chief award for Patrick Queen. This might be his final season with the Steelers, but I don't think anybody can really quibble with how he's represented the team and tried to assimilate into the team the moment that he got here, which might not have been easy after, what, 4 years with the Baltimore Ravens on the other side, learning to, you know, intrinsically hate the Pittsburgh Steelers. I think he did a good job of flipping that switch and becoming, you know, an enforcer for the Pittsburgh Steelers in those games.
0: He sure did, Brian. And again, the Steelers are going to have to make a decision on PQ come the end of this season. This is his final year, and I'm not sure they'll extend him here going into the season. I'm sure they're going to wait and see what happens in this upcoming 2026 year. When we come back, we are going to speak with Jim Wexel again. Had him on the program a few weeks ago. Now we're going to get into his books. He's written 7 of them about the Pittsburgh Steelers. That's up next here on the weekend edition of the Steelers Standard. He's Brian Bacco. I'm Ed Troop. We thank you for listening right here on Steelers Nation Radio, part of the Steelers Audio Network.
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7: 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I am Ed Troop alongside Double B, Brian Bacco. Brian, we didn't talk much during the first hour about the NBA Finals, but now's a good time. Your Spurs, my Knicks, NBA Finals begin this week.
8: The stage is set, and that begins, what night is that? Wednesday, I think?
7: Yep, I think Wednesday night. Yep.
8: That's a long layoff. The New York Knickerbockers, but I suppose it's the old rust versus rest. They should be well rested, and I know their big guy Mitchell Robinson is dealing with some kind of finger injury, but are they going to be a little bit rusty after just absolutely cutting through the Eastern Conference like a hot knife through butter? Meanwhile, the Spurs, they had to go seven with the Thunder, but man, that was an exciting finish the other night, and I was happy to see OKC out of there.
7: Oh, man of little faith. I was texting you. I said, good luck to your Spurs tonight. You said, well, it's on the road in Oklahoma City. I'm not too optimistic. And they came through. And they, you know, it was a good game.
8: Yeah, Wembanyama dominated.
7: Once again.
8: And now I think the Spurs are a prohibitive favorite, right, to run through the finals. I know a lot of people don't think the Eastern Conference was any good. You've got the NHL Stanley Cup Finals starting Tuesday night. Golden Knights against Carolina Hurricanes. I think that'll be a more competitive finals series between the two, but I'm not nearly as interested in that because, I mean, those teams, I feel like they're always in the mix. I guess Carolina, I don't know, do you feel that way? Neither of us are the biggest NHL guys, but I feel like from afar, the Carolina Hurricanes are, they're always right in there, but then I looked it up and they haven't actually won the cup since like 20 years ago.
7: Yeah, Carolina this year has
8: this year they've been a wagon.
7: Yes. But Vegas, you're right. Vegas,
8: they
7: I think they won two or three years ago,
8: and they're always very good. I was looking forward to a year where maybe the Sabres are playing for the cup, and that's like an inherent underdog story, or a Canadian team getting the chance to finally win. Was it last year or the year before that Edmonton was in it with McDavid? So I'm not overly intrigued by the two teams that are in the Stanley Cup Finals, but I think it could go six or seven based on the little that I do know about the NHL.
7: NBA Finals, Stanley Cup Finals, Major League Baseball, all of a sudden it's June. I think once you get through those first 2 months in a baseball season, now things start to get real. You start paying attention, and the Pirates coming off a sweep of the Twins over the weekend. Maybe they're for real.
8: We went down to the North Shore yesterday, my wife and the kids and I. And
7: oh, awesome.
8: They had like the River Life Chalk Festival going on, so we weren't going to the Pirates game, although yes, shout out to them for sweeping the Twins, but we walked down, well, my son rode his scooter and we pushed my daughter in the wagon on the riverfront trail there from like the Heinz Lofts north side area, which takes you right down to the river, and this was at like 10:30, but there was still already pregame stuff going on outside PNC Park on Federal Street for the Pirates game. But yeah, we looked at some chalk drawings. We walked around and did some of the stuff that they have for kids outside there. So it was a very nice Sunday afternoon.

0: And then best of all, I mean, we got out of Dodge before the crowds really started to descend on the stadium for the game.
1: It's one of my favorite activities in Pittsburgh that a lot of folks don't know, and it's that river walkway from PNC Park all the way down to Acushore and around.
0: Well, I was going
1: to
0: say, you can certainly utilize that for Steelers games
1: as well.
0: You're coming down on the other side, so you're a little bit further away, but when the weather is nice, especially like for one of these preseason games or, you know, a September, maybe October, hopefully, knock on wood, the weather will still be decent to make good use of that. And yeah, from what I know, I think the city and a lot of the agencies here did great work cleaning that all up too when the draft was here. So I had nothing but smooth sailing on the trail yesterday. And my 6-year-old, who's very particular about his scooter terrain, he thought the trail was nice and smooth and flat, so that's all a plus.
1: Hey, as long as the kids were happy.
0: If there's like one pothole, he's like, oh, it's bumpy. So like, the cemetery across from my in-law's house, we tried to do that on Memorial Day. He's like, yeah, it's too rocky. I'm like, you know what we did back in my day? I'm not old enough for that.
1: But we walked through 12 inches of snow.
0: We were trying to scooter on gravel.
1: That's right. Brian, during the first hour, we touched about this at the top of the show today, about minicamp coming up and maybe some Steelers that might not show up for minicamp. So I thought we'd start this hour off talking more specifically about those players. You mentioned Joey Porter Jr. He has to be at the top of the list right now for Omar Khan for a possible contract extension going into his final season. They got Boz done, as we already talked about too, out of that earlier this spring. And
0: even back before that, they got Cam Hayward done nice and early.
1: Yep.
0: Wipe your hands of that.
1: Yep.
0: No muss, no fuss.
1: Restructure.
0: What is muss, by the way? You've heard that saying,
1: right? I have.
0: No muss, no fuss. I'm gonna Google that.
1: Let's see. See what you could find there. You're the journalist on this show over there, so you got to dig. You're the investigative journalist. Joey Porter Jr., though, has to be at the top there. And again, between now and July 28th, this is really the hot period, right, for these contracts to get done. Because once the Steelers get into season, traditionally, and I guess you have another month, though,
0: I was
1: going
0: to say, yeah, you still have camp. You can definitely see these get done during camp or even, I think TJ Watt's first mega deal wasn't done until a couple days before week one. I think that was the year they opened at Buffalo against the Bills. So, yeah, I mean, the deadline is really hard and fast. Kickoff of week one, and this was before my time covering the team, but isn't there a famous story that, like, was it Troy or someone signed getting on the plane to go head to their first game? So yeah, I mean, it's a bit of an arbitrary deadline, but it is also a core philosophy and core principle of the Steelers to not negotiate in season so that you're not taking any focus or attention away from the task at hand, which is winning football games over any sort of financial or contractual implications.
1: I like it. What did you find on the word?
0: Still working on it.
1: Okay.
0: I just want to figure out what muss is. A lot of people are telling me, a lot of, AI and, the Google search engine results are saying what the phrase itself means, but trying to zero in on what muss is.
1: Well, while you continue to dig on that, we'll dig on these players that...
0: I guess it's another word for messiness or mess.
1: Okay, that would make sense.
0: Not a total origin story explanation there, but we'll keep going with it.
1: Nick Herbig, next on that list. But as we've talked about all spring long, every time we've brought up Nick Herbig, I think the question comes in, does Nick Herbig want to get a contract extension and stay here in Pittsburgh? Or does he want to roll the dice, gamble on himself, and then go into free agency next year and potentially, whether it's with the Steelers or another NFL team, Brian, get paid and get paid in a big way?
0: Well, I guess it depends what number is right to him. And I saw there was a clip from Nick on social media over the weekend. I think he was at a camp of some sort. I don't know if it was in Hawaii or somewhere else, but he looks thicker. And it looks like he put on some bulk, which, as long as you can keep that amazing get off and first step that he has, I don't think that's the worst thing at all for Nick Herbig. I'm going to show Ed the screenshot that I took right here. I mean, it just looks like he added some muscle maybe to his upper arms, and
1: especially in the face, you can tell difference.
0: And just his upper body too. He's not exactly TJ Watt. I mean, TJ is just built different, but I mean, Nick, for being an undersized edge rusher, I think the frame was always a little bit of the question mark with him, and yet the Steelers didn't let that deter them from taking him in the fourth round a few years ago out of Wisconsin, and the Badger has made them look brilliant for doing that. And I say all that to say, he's obviously working on his

0: body. I'm sure he's working on his game like he does every offseason. I would assume he and TJ Watt will get some training time again together, which they did, I think it was last summer too, just to, you know, spend a week in Wisconsin and pick each other's brains. And, you know, TJ has said that he even tries to get pointers from Herbig on some of his moves because he doesn't have every club in his bag that Herbig does. That's a really great symbiotic relationship between those two, and you'd love to keep the whole core together as long as possible, but also guys want to go out and get paid for themselves. And I think with Herbig, you came into the league with such a chip on your shoulder because there was all this fodder about, he's probably going to have to be an off-ball linebacker. He probably can't be a full-time edge rusher. Well, look what he's done just about full-time to this point. So I don't know what the number will be for him to feel like, okay, this is good to keep me here and for me to achieve my maximum earnings power. That might be difficult, but that's what negotiations are for, Ed.
1: These edge rushers across the NFL are getting paid and getting paid big. So, you know, rolling that dice and gambling on yourself for another season, you know, could pay off in a big way for Nick Herbig come next year. Brian, you took the words right out of my mouth. When you look at Alex Highsmith, TJ Watt, Nick Herbig, and then go ahead and throw Jack Sawyer in there, four edge rushers. And we know Alex Highsmith and TJ Watt already established. Nick Herbig probably on his way. And the early returns on Jack Sawyer appear that, you know, potentially he could also be in that conversation in another season or two. So, you know, good problem to have for the black and gold. Challenging problem to have, though, for Omar Khan in that front office to keep all four of those guys together. Most likely not going to happen. But maybe it plays itself out, too. You know, it's, you know, maybe you are able to retain at least three out of those four. Man, I was ready to say retirement, but, I mean, T.J. Watt, Alex Highsmith, nowhere near that. T.J. Watt maybe more than anyone, but you would think at least another, two or three years.
0: Yeah, I mean, you never know. J.J. did hang it up relatively early, and Derek Watt did too, but, you know, it's not a cookie-cutter thing. I mean, they all have their own individual decisions to make. Plus, I mean, even that's not really an apples-to-apples comparison. J.J. Watt was still, you know, one of the biggest stars in the game, and Derek Watt was always more of a heady role player, and TJ is, you know, he may be in between them, but certainly closer to the JJ level of superstardom. And, you know, I'm sure it was a scary season for him last year with the lung incident. And it was great for everybody that he was able to get back on the field and finish it out. So I'm sure it's been
1: a kid now too.
0: Yeah, right. Yep. That definitely changes your mindset as a human being, let alone a professional athlete. You and I can relate to the human being portion of it, not the playing NFL football and putting our bodies on the lines portion of it.
1: Millions.
0: All we do is we risk our hypothermia in this studio when we come in, but it's not quite the same occupational hazards as trying to, you know, take down a Derrick Henry in the open field or anything like that. So
1: there's a bunch of studios for everyone listening out there here at iHeart where we record our shows. And the one that we always have here for the Standard, which is a beautiful studio. I mean, you know, equipment's great, everything's great. Brian and I have plenty of room to spread out with our iced coffees and our hot coffees, which we need here this morning. But for some reason, this is the coldest studio here at iHeart. And when I say cold, it's about 50 degrees all year long. We have a little space heater behind us, but Brian's smart. He wore long sleeves, long pants today. But I made a declaration. Is that what maybe you would say?
0: Yeah.
1: You know, June 1st.
0: Yeah,
1: I don't wear
0: you're
1: pants.
0: Drawing a hard line.
1: I'm done. Shorts from here on out.
0: A lot of the people on the Steelers beat too over the years that have they kind of made like a pact that you wear shorts for training camp. Don't show up in pants for training camp.
1: Not like Mike Tomlin.
0: You'll kind of be ostracized. No, I'm talking about the writers and the media people. Also today, low key, it's pretty funny to me that you're usually the one in Steelers garb. I'm wearing Steelers gear today for the first time.
1: How about that?
0: So, and you're not today. So it's a role reversal, but this is my new normal. You know, this is my new reality writing for Steelers.com. And it's funny over the last 7 years when you're at an outside media outlet, you don't wear, of course, team logos of a team that you cover. So it was the same thing when I covered Pitt. I wasn't wearing Pitt gear, obviously. And I went to Pitt, so I had plenty of it, as you might imagine. This one, we get like the occasional, like, you know, welcome gift or something over the years from the Steelers, whether you work for them or not. It's just kind of a token of appreciation to the media. So a lot of us, you know, if you work for the Post-Gazette or the Tribune Review or any outside outlet, you're not going to wear that to work, of course.

0: purse. So you might give it away to a family member or something. I thought I'd done that with all the things that I'd gotten over the years. So yesterday I was talking to my wife and I was like, now that I've changed jobs and I'm working for the team, it's a shame that we gave away all of like those quarter zips that we've gotten over the years. She's like, no, we didn't. I'm like, really? She's like, yeah, there's a couple like up in the office somewhere if
1: Beautiful.
0: You want to go dig for them. I'm like, that's great. And I, sure enough, I go up there and there were two of them sitting there collecting dust, but now I can wear them proudly. So wives are the best.
1: Well, no doubt about that. And they always have receipts on everything that we do and what we have. That's for sure. Yeah, no, I like it. I noticed it away when you came in.
0: And yeah, I don't have all of them that I've gotten over the years from, you know, just like marketing or whatever. Or like I said, just
1: well, you can keep them now.
0: Nice gifts from the team. But yes, now I can keep them, put them to good use. And it's good to have the logo on.
1: I have a bunch of stuff, and I've continued to build that up because that's kind of the cool thing about working here at SNR. You are welcomed and encouraged to wear all of your Steelers gear, whether you're here in the studio or outside. And Brian, now with Steelers.com.
0: And you want to do that when you're part of an organization that you are honored to be part of, which I am.
1: Man, we definitely are. We're very blessed and lucky to be here with you. When Brian and I come back, speaking of being blessed and lucky, the Steelers Hall of Honor inductees for this upcoming class will be announced this summer at Steelers training camp. But before we look ahead to that, we're going to look back at all the different classes. Brian and I are going to go over them going all the way back to 2017. It's hard to believe, Brian, it's been that long now. For me, the Hall of Honor at Acushore Stadium still seems relatively new.
0: Yeah, and it was a huge deal when they put that all together, and I think it's been a major success for them since they did.
1: We'll dive into that as we continue here in hour number two on the Steelers Standard. I'm Ed Troop. He's Brian Bacco here on Steelers Nation Radio, part of the Steelers Audio Network.
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5: Hi, Western Pennsylvania. This is Edgar Snyder. I want to thank you for over 40 years of trusting my law firm. During those years, we've helped thousands of people just like you, our neighbors. We're here for you. We're here for our community. We're here for our region. If you've been seriously hurt in an accident, you need to talk to a lawyer, even if it's not us. If you do call us, know that you'll have the firm with over 40 years of experience fighting to get the money you deserve. And of course, there's never a fee unless we get money for you.
6: 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Saturday, August 1st, 11 a.m., the Steelers will have practice in Latrobe. And also on August 1st, the Hall of Honor will be announced, the upcoming class. And that is where we pick things up here on the Standard for today. Brian, as I said before the break, hard to believe, 2017 was the first year of the first Hall of Honor class to be inducted. You can see it at Acushnet Stadium. You know, a lot of NFL teams, a lot of college teams, they have the Ring of Honor. They have the, you know, where they retire numbers. Heck, even at PNC Park, when you look up towards the press box around that upper area, all the numbers that the Pittsburgh Pirates have retired over the years, even Jackie Robinson's number, of course, up there too, 42. But with football, the Steelers, is as great as the organization has been over the years, up until 2017, hush-hush on retired numbers. In other words, we know 58 never gets brought out, number 12, 75. It's just known that those numbers are off for incoming players. But as far as a Hall of Honor, this was a great thing the organization did starting back in 2017, and it's something that I think every year a lot of us look forward to.
7: Yeah, no doubt. And, I mean, I think when they did create it, it was kind of like, this is long overdue when you consider the amount of legends that have played. I mean, you walk around Canton at the Pro Football Hall of Fame, and at times it feels like you're just walking through a Steelers Hall of Honor. I mean, they've got enough franchise icons to pretty much put flags down at the shrine to honor the entire league and the entire sport. So, yes, absolutely. They can keep inducting 3 to 5 people a year until the cows come home. And, I mean, just like the normal Hall of Fame, for any sport, you keep having new greats retire and join those ranks too. So it's always fun to look at the players and, you know, coaches and contributors who are in, and those who haven't gotten the call yet but eventually will and deserve to be enshrined and inducted into the Steelers Hall of Honor.

0: alongside some of their contemporaries and other legends from the organization's past.
1: Nine classes since 2017. That 2017 class.
0: And some of those early ones were huge because how do you even, like, you're getting in that inaugural class, and that had to be so difficult for the committee to leave anybody out of that because of how, you know, again, just the history and the lore of this franchise.
1: 27 players went in 2017. Jerome Bettis, Mel Blount, Terry Bradshaw, Jack Butler. Should I go through each and every one of these names? You can probably guess them if you're listening. Dermoni Dawson, Bill Dudley, Joe Green, Kevin Green, Elsie Greenwood, Jack Ham, Franco Harris, Dick Hoke, John Henry Johnson, Walt Kissinger, Jack Lambert, Bobby Lane, Johnny McNally, Chuck Knoll, Arthur J. Rooney Sr., Dan Rooney, better known, right? Andy Russell, Donnie Schell, John Stallworth, Ernie Stotner, Lynn Swan, Mike Webster, and Rod Woodson in that 2017 first class. Now, each Hall inductee receives a replica of a solid steel football that was given to Steelers founder Art Rooney Sr. by the United States Steel Corporation and the United Steelworkers back during the 1982 season to help celebrate the Steelers' 50th season that year. So that's kind of cool.
0: Absolutely. It's getting your bronze bust in Canton. And all those names, if I'm not mistaken, that you read off there, Ed, have a gold jacket and are enshrined in the Pro Football Hall of Fame. So, again, how do you leave any of them out of the Steelers Hall of Honor? I mean, I'm sure high-level discussions were had about how big is too big for the inaugural class, but I'm sure you don't want to split hairs. If someone's in Canton, that's almost the threshold, I suppose, for being inducted into that first group.
1: Those footballs are also displayed in the Steelers Hall of Honor Museum located in Acushur Stadium, which also gives opportunities for fans to learn more about the franchise. Brian, I'm sure you've gone through there. I know we've gone through several times as a family with my sons and my wife. Outstanding. I mean, there's another thing that the organization did a while back with forming that museum as well for tours of the stadium. I mean, everything. If you're a Steeler fan, either in Pittsburgh or outside the region, that is definitely the spot to go to. 2018 class, five went in that year, and it was Rocky Blyer, Buddy Dow, Alan Faneca, Bill Nunn, and Art Rooney Jr.
0: Yeah, so there you go. There's a couple who, you know, Faneca, the one player who maybe, I'll have to look up when Faneca got into the Pro Football Hall of Fame, because maybe he wasn't in Canton yet when that inaugural Steelers Hall of Honor class was chosen, but obviously he's there now and he's got his gold jacket. So when it comes to Faneca, he is absolutely one of the best guards in NFL history and certainly in Steelers history as well. Bill Nunn, for all of his behind the scenes work as a player personnel man, scouting,
1: one of the best,
0: one of the first to understand you know, the HBCUs and getting players out of some of those smaller historically black colleges, and that is a legacy that is unique to Bill Nunn. And when you talk about a lot of the best Steelers draft picks ever, a lot of the players that you read off in that first class, they likely would not have been here if it wasn't for Bill Nunn.
1: 2019 class is Larry Brown, Bill Cowher.
0: Yeah, Faneca went into the Pro Football Hall of Fame in 2021. So
1: he got his Hall of Honor first from the Steelers, which then gave the path just right up the road. Go what northwest to Canton, Ohio,
0: right?
1: From
0: Pittsburgh. I haven't been to Canton in a long time. You know, hopefully, in this new role, there will be some new Steelers that I get a chance to go to the Hall of Fame to cover their induction. I've been there twice, I think. At least twice. I was there for Jerome Bettis's induction. My grandma, that was one of her favorite players, was the bus, and so we went up for that. Took her.
1: Yep.
0: And then we also went up for Steelers Hall of Fame game. I want to say they played the Saints. So
1: that
0: I think it was
1: right.
0: Two times ago. There was also the time they played the Vikings, and I think that's when Sean Swisham got injured. But I think this was the time before that, and there was no Steeler being inducted into the Hall of Fame that year. So I've been there once mainly for the enshrinement and then once mainly for the game. Maybe one of these years we'll get those two together, but obviously Ben Roethlisberger will be in there.
1: Yeah,
0: soon.
1: That's coming up.
0: So he might be the next Steeler to go.
1: We were up there a couple years ago. They did a special special room that was there called Forged in Steel. I don't know if you remember that. It was from a couple years ago. It was a big build up. I think it was there for like 6 months.

special exhibit. There's the word I'm looking for. It was awesome. I mean, everything you just said. They pulled all the bus of all the Hall of Famers for the Steelers, and they put them all in one room, and then they put in the immaculate, you know, some of the stuff they have even here in Pittsburgh at Heinz. Yeah. They might have taken up there at the Heinz History.

0: season for sure. Big Ben to Canton next year at this time. Okay, back to the Hall of Honor 2019. Larry Brown, Bill Cowher, LB Nickel, and Hines Ward go in. Who's LB Nickel? Help me out.
1: He was a wide receiver. I think he made it on our Steelers by the numbers. I think he did.
0: You're right.
1: Yeah. Well, he was a... LB Nickel was a pass catcher. Now, in those days, he was a tight end. But if you look at his height and weight, he's much more like your modern-day receiver when it comes to that, because tight ends were not 6'6", 260 when LB Nickel played in the 50s, making three Pro Bowls, but Steelers all-time team at 6'1", 196 he was listed at. And career high, 884 yards receiving. My, how the game has changed. But LB Nickel was ahead of his time.
0: Standard by the numbers. I have the archives here.
1: 81?
0: Always available. Yep, number 81. 1947 to 1957, and he was our choice. He was up against Jonnu Smith, Jesse James, and Charles Johnson, Steelers' first-round wide receiver draft pick back in 94.
1: LB Nickel, was a no-brainer.
0: Yeah, so there you go.
1: You're in the Steelers Hall of Honor. You clear.
0: I love, Brian, when we have an opportunity to break out the archives, the handwritten archives of Standard by the Numbers. It continues to live on. It will never die. Because we've done that now a couple times. You've had me reference, like, hey,
1: what was our other idea that we might want to do for one of these kind of gimmicks? Steelers by the state?
0: If
1: you're listening and you like the idea of best Steelers by all 50 states, tweet us. Email us, let us know if you think we should do that when we run out of, active Steelers practices and, we're really in that lull between now and training camp.
0: You saw we had a tweet last week.
1: Yep. Pools.
0: Yes. How about that? I wish I could reference it. I don't have it in front of me.
1: Well, just to update, got the pool open.
0: Yes.
1: And I sent you a picture to let you know that it was the pump was up and humming. That was good. Never know if you can get that pump to catch and get that water running. So that was great, but guess what, Ed? An hour after that, of course, a hose popped off. So I run out. My pool has lost like a decent amount of water, so I have to stick the hose back in and start filling it again. Like I said, it's always something, but we double clamp the hoses, and now, knock on wood, hopefully it's running like a song.
0: You don't want any air in those lines, my friend. You got to keep them running smooth.
1: This one just full on. It was too loose and just popped right off the skimmer, so then my hose was shooting water out, probably while I was watching Jared Jones's 2026 debut for the Pirates Friday evening. And, while I was sitting on my couch watching baseball, my pool's just shooting water out the back end.
0: Our tweet last week, because Wes Euler and Matt Williamson on The Drive, they get like thousands of tweets.
1: Well, they're big time.
0: They're big. I mean, they get thousands of tweets. So we're going to start that now. And special shout out to, and I hope I'm pronouncing this correctly, Joby Germano. He said, apologies for the direct tag. Can't find a way to tag the Standard. We'll have to fix that. Idea to consider. A friend wanted to heat their pool and decided to add solar panels to their roof for the sole reason of powering their pool heater was a perfect application. That's a great idea, actually.
1: That is so far above my pay grade and above my head. I can't even conceptualize that, but it sounds cool.
0: I have a gas heater, and we only really use it at the beginning. I don't know about you. We use it at the beginning of the season and maybe towards the end of the season.
1: No, we use it the whole time. I'm a wimp. I'm not swimming in
0: Well, I'm there
1: water.
0: Too, but I tell my boys, if it's 80 degrees, you're going in. If it has to be 90 for me to get in. So that's a great idea. So just shout out to Joby. We appreciate you listening to the show and tweeting us. And by the way, if you want to tweet us, I'm at Troop Eddie, and you are at Brian Bacco. Pretty simple.
1: Just my name.
0: There you go. Yeah, my name too. You got to put the Troop Eddie on there. But yeah, feel free to tweet us any questions or comments about the show, and we'll read them here on the show. Not like Wes Euler and Matt Williamson. They read like thousands each week. They have actually a special hour every week that they'll read all those for you. So
1: LB Nickel?
0: Yes, LB Nickel. We went way off. Let's go to the 2020 class.
1: How did we get here?
0: Oh, my. We have a few minutes left.
1: Retrace our steps. Now, we're talking about LB Nickel, and then I said to let us know if we should do best Steelers by every state. Like, for instance, best Steeler of all time from Wisconsin, TJ Watt,
0: Yeah.
1: Just a little sneak peek. Best Steeler of all time from Ohio, Ben Roethlisberger. So, yeah,
0: now,
1: we'll do that down the line.
0: Would we do one state a week, so then we'd have 50 weeks of this activity?
1: I don't know. We'll need to figure out the
0: logistics.
1: Because
0: Hawaii would be like, well, what are we going to do here?
1: Nick Herbig?
0: Yeah, there you go. That's the first name I thought of. Look at you. We're done already. We might as well rename this segment. Let's do these classes real quick, Brian, from 2020 on. And then when we come back after break, let's go through who we think could be potentially coming up in the new class coming up. 2020 class, James Ferrier, Greg Lloyd, Troy Polamalu, Mike Wagner, and Dwight White. 2021.
1: Big defensive class.

0: there.
1: Huge, yeah. All defensive players. 2021, Tontjolkin, John Kolb, Carnell Lake, and Louis Lips. 2022, Myron Cope, Sam Davis, Ray Matthews, Heath Miller. 2023, James Harrison, Jerry Mullins, Aaron Smith, and Ray Mansfield. 2024, Jason Gilden, Casey Hampton, Dick LeBeau, Willie Parker. This is when you know you're getting older, Brian, because now these are a lot of the players that we grew up watching and been a part of. 2025, Joey Porter, Marquise Pouncey, and Ben Roethlisberger. The first time they only had three going in at once during this whole time period.
0: Ben, a first ballot Steelers Hall of Honor member, because their requirements for eligibility, a little different from Canton. Canton, you got to be 5 years retired. Poor Philip Rivers, he was about to get there, and then he goes back and plays for the Colts.
1: That's right.
0: Last season, which resets. Is still hilarious. I wonder what he's up to right now. Is he waiting around for a team to give him a call after last year happened? But the Steelers Hall of Honor, 3 seasons retired, and then you will be eligible to go in. So Ben only waited the minimum of 3. His final year was 2021. And then it was cool that, you know, Marquise Pouncey probably could have been a first ballot Steelers Hall of Honor guy. I don't know if he'll ever make it to Canton. I think he's kind of a borderline case. But that was nice that they waited a year, and then he got to go in with Ben.
1: And maybe they'll go in together at Canton. I think Ben's a no-brainer. I think Marquise Pouncey might have to work at it a bit, don't you
0: think? Yeah, and if Ben, you know, that what could work against that is if Ben gets in very early, that could harm the chances of those two being in trying together, because yes, if Pouncey does get in eventually, might have to take some leaner years. It's difficult as an offensive lineman and a center specifically.
1: So those are all the classes so far, 2017 through 2025. How about the 2026 class? Again, it will be announced on August 1st up at La Trobe. They'll have a special press conference, I guess you can say, yep, to get ready for all that, to announce the upcoming class. So who could potentially go into that class? We'll dive into that and more whenever we come back. He's Brian Bacco. I'm Ed Troop. It is the Steelers Standard here on Steelers Nation Radio, part of the Steelers Audio Network.
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7: Winding down hour number two here on the Steelers Standard. I am Ed Troop alongside Brian Bacco. Glad you could join us today, each and every day, right here on Steelers Nation Radio, part of the Steelers Audio Network. Brian, we were talking about the Hall of Honor class since 2017. Nine classes so far inducted. And this year, the 2026 class will be announced on Saturday, August 1st at a special press conference up at La Trobe during Steelers training camp this upcoming summer. That's the other thing that's changed over the years, too. They make it a nice event. I think our own Rob King actually is the host of that up at La Trobe. And yeah, it's always a special moment. Last year, it was Joey Porter,
8: yeah.
7: Marquise Pouncey, and Big Ben.
8: Yeah, they have a nice little banquet at St. Vincent College, where the media checks in every day, but on the upper floor, if you're ever fortunate enough to get one of those like VIP tickets for camp, you'll also be in that ballroom for lunch. But yeah, obviously Hall of Honor Day, there's even more to it, and you know, usually at least one or two of the inductees is there. Not everybody can always make it; people have busy schedules. I know with Ben Roethlisberger last year, I think his kids are always golfing or playing some kind of sport, so. They try to get everybody there if they can, but usually there's at least one representative to enjoy that weekend and in that moment. I mean, I remember interviewing over the years Heath Miller, Jason Gilden, I believe Joey Porter last year. So yeah, it's always a really, really cool way to training camp can get long and monotonous for the players, the coaches, the staffers, the media, and it's one of those good things to break it up, a week or so in.
7: When you look at the first few years of the class, especially at 2027 class, 27 members for the first time going into this, 2018, even 2019, they took care of the early years, right? And rightfully so, the 70s, the 80s, into the 90s. But the last few classes, we're seeing more of the modern era of players going into the Hall of Honor. So
8: yeah.
7: Does that, where this takes us in 2026 potentially, or are we going to see some more of the Super Bowl 40, 43 type of players going in? Or are there some players maybe, back in the 70s and 80s, or even beyond in the early part of the franchise?
8: Yeah, I was going to say, I think you can still kind of go way

0: way back if you want to. Now, much like any Hall of Fame, or in this case, Hall of Honor, to represent a specific team or franchise, there is, I guess, a factor of if you haven't been in this long, do you just simply not meet the criteria that the committee is looking for there? Now, obviously, with the Pro Football Hall of Fame, they've tried to combat that a little bit with some of these. What do they call it now? Like, not, you know, old timer, essentially, you know, the more historical people. And it's like, all right, why don't we revisit the 30s, the 40s, the 50s, take a longer look at some of these guys, and maybe there's something we miss, slip through the cracks, and give someone another shot to get in later on. But, you know, I think with the Steelers, one name that jumps out to me for sure is Bill McPeak. He played defensive line for the Steelers from 49 to 57. That obviously was not the greatest years of the franchise, but also coached for a few years too, and was a local guy. He was from Newcastle. So, you know, I think with, you know, he's somebody who could he eventually get in potentially. But I'm not going to lie and say that I know how good of a defensive lineman Bill McPeak was in his heyday.
1: He has a great photo there on Wikipedia, huh?
0: In 1961, yeah, looks like he was a real no-nonsense enforcer.
1: Looks like a principal at an elementary school.
0: You go back to the 70s teams, and I think you've still got guys like, you know, Dwayne Woodruff is not in the Hall of Honor yet. Benny Cunningham, JT Thomas, cornerback on those teams. He was, I mean, at some point, you're probably going to get basically all 22 starters in there. I mean, the Super 70 Steelers were enough of a dynasty that it's worth it, I think, to honor basically anybody who had that level of contributions to those teams. Glenn Edwards, I think we mentioned him when we were doing Steelers by the numbers, you know, running, a defensive back for those teams as well. So two-time Super Bowl champion. You can get into a lot of those players. And then as you move through the years, you know, who else here? You know, Gary Anderson, if you want to go the special teams.
1: That'd be a good one.
0: Or though, even before him, Roy Girella.
1: Yep.
0: I know we talked
1: Super
0: about him
1: Bowl
0: too.
1: Kicker
0: yeah.
1: From the 70s.
0: So, I mean, at some point, you might be getting more into the kickers phase of things as you're looking for players.
1: You know, there's a good cheat list here. Cheat sheet.
0: Yeah, we got our list there.
1: Standard
0: too.
1: By the numbers. I just brought it out.
0: I'll tell you someone who, though, jumps off the page to me. And, you know, you'd love to see him get in as early as this year with contributions on and off the field. The late, great Craig Wolfley.
1: Oh, yeah.
0: You know, Tunchokin got in 2 or 3 years ago, I think. And with Wolf, I mean, he was a heck of a player as
1: Absolutely.
0: An offensive lineman.
1: Well-deserved.
0: But transcends that with everything that he did off the field. You know, charitable contributions, you know, light of life mission. His fantastic years as a broadcaster for the radio side of it. I mean, even hosting shows on these airwaves here on SNR. I mean, he's just an irreplaceable member of the SNR family. And
1: just an outstanding human being.
0: Yes, absolutely.
1: At the end of the day. And I'm sure the Steelers would be honored to put him into the Hall of Honor, whether it's this year or in future classes. That's a great one. Mike Tomlin, not yet.
0: I was going to leave that for kind of the end. Like, there's no, you know, waiting period for coaches, so it is kind of like, how soon do you put in Mike T, a Super Bowl winner here, AFC, two-time AFC champion. The winning percentage is right up there in NFL history.
1: You got the numbers.
0: So, yes, yeah. He's obviously deserving, just a matter of when is the right time, I think. Obviously, at this moment, it's still a little fresh, and then I don't know if the committee will consider something like this, but will he coach again? Do you maybe want to wait a little bit and see, too? Does he get back on a sideline?
1: I think you do.
0: Do you wait until that is over, that chapter of his career? Because Tomlin, I think we talked about it when he announced that he was going over to NBC for the season. Still only 54, so still a very young man in his professional career. It's just a matter of, is he going to be in the media role full-time now, or does he get the itch to get back in the, like you mentioned it earlier in the show, we were talking about my Steelers quarter zip here. Well, Mike Tomlin want to be back in the fatigues again, in the long sleeve, all black sweatpants on a sideline somewhere, or is he going to be wearing suits for the rest of his days?
1: I've stood by what I've said from the very beginning, just like Bill Cowher, because this was the Cowher conversation.

0: right after he, you know, left the Steelers and went into TV. And now here we are 20 some years later and he's still doing TV. I think these coaches, I mean, you get paid a lot of money. You know, again, you're still putting in prep. You're still putting in work, Brian. You, there's some travel involved. It sounds like Tomlin's going to be traveling to a lot of these games for NBC on Sunday night.
1: Yeah.
0: You're still around the game. But you don't have the stress of running an NFL team and being up at 3 o'clock in the morning watching game film on Green Bay that your opponent in 3 weeks. So
1: no, you don't.
0: The stress goes. There's a lot to be said not to be in that environment.
1: For
0: but
1: sure.
0: We'll see.
1: For sure.
0: But there's others, and the majority, by the way, including yourself, I think that he'll be back coaching on a sideline.
1: Yeah, that's where I'm at. I don't feel super strongly about it. I'm not guaranteeing that or anything. That's just my guess. And you know what? At the end of the day, he's a human. We're all humans making decisions in this thing we called life, and he might not even know what he wants to do. Maybe he does, but maybe he doesn't. Or maybe, you know, people change their minds about things too.
0: But for the Hall of Honor, I think they wait to see how that plays out the next few years. Because hypothetically, let's say next year the Cincinnati Bengals job opens, and all of a sudden he's the head coach in the AFC North again for a team.
1: Well, I also think it'd have to be the right place for him. And hey, maybe he would go to Cincinnati. I don't know. But even beyond Tomlin, there are still some coaches slash contributor category folks that I think are very deserving. You go back to some of the coaching staff of the Steel Curtain. Woody Weidenhofer was a big part of the Steel Curtain. Yeah, Ed?
0: I was just going to say the last name on your list was the one I was going to bring up. But continue with your Weidenhofer.
1: Dan Radakovich, Bad Rad. He was a major piece of those years helping the Steelers win those four Super Bowls. He was on the offensive side, offensive line coach. Was Bad Rad, a Penn State alum. And then George Pearls, too, who just passed away a few years ago. Actually, all three of those guys, Weidenhofer, Radakovich and Pearls, I think all passed away within the last 5 or 6 years, but they were all key assistants on Chuck Knoll's staffs. And we didn't, you know, maybe look at assistant coaches the way that we do in today's NFL, where you're always kind of like, oh, who's going to be the next guy to get a head coaching job or a coordinator job. Back then, it was a lot less, you know, big business like that, but they were key guys for sure, key lieutenants. That would be another good topic for another day. Mike McCarthy's current staff, who do we see as potential climbers and risers in the coaching ranks? Because we heard from a lot of those assistants in the first segment today and then even last week, too. And then I'll throw two more at you. Joe Gordon, longtime PR man.
0: That's a good
1: for the
0: one.
1: Steelers. Yes. And, I mean, he was
0: during the 70s.
1: Yes, and he was someone who just understood, too, the marketing aspect of the team and PR, public relations, relating to the public, did so much with media relations too. A long time advisor for the people at the top of this organization. So I think when it comes to Joe Gordon, you know, he got an award of excellence in the Pro Football Hall of Fame as well, and very much sort of ingrained embedded with the Rooney family, I should say. And then Bill Hillgrove. Not just saying that because we had him on the show a couple weeks ago, but certainly his decades of service to the team. I think he's someone who's, you know, Myron Cope is in the Steelers Hall of Honor, so there's precedent for that as
0: yes,
1: well.
0: Yes, that was the next name I was going to throw at you was Bill Hillgrove, and now would be a perfect time. I think with Hillgrove and then Woofley together going in this upcoming year.
1: That'd be cool.
0: That would be really neat to have both of them go in this upcoming season.
1: Some of our more modern players, David DeCastro is eligible now. I think he had a Steelers Hall of Honor worthy career. Ike Taylor from those defenses.
0: Who's still with the team.
1: Yep, two-time Super Bowl champ, and he's now with the team in a scouting capacity. Throw a couple linebackers at you. Chad Brown, LaVon Kirkland. We know they were dogs in the middle of the defense.
0: Kirkland was I had Hillgrove and then Kirkland for you. So.
1: Lamar Woodley.
0: Yeah, that's a good one.
1: A playoff performer if there ever was one, Ed.
0: I actually thought, just to go back to Kirkland for a second, I had to reference the list again. Yeah. I thought he was already in because he shows up for a lot of these. You see LaVon Kirkland on the Steelers.
1: Always supporting.
0: Yeah, yeah.
1: Yeah, for sure. It's only a matter of time, I think, until he gets his spot in there, too. How about the most modern player on this list other than David DeCastro? Ryan Shazier, especially with the way that his career unfortunately ended with that significant neck injury.
0: He would
1: far too soon. His career was truncated, but we all know the player and heart and soul of the defense that he was when he was out there.
0: I've said numerous
1: also
0: times.
1: Also working with the team now, yep, in an alumni relations capacity.
0: As his foundation, too, that he raises money

0: for rehabilitation for spinal cord injuries as well. Great organization, the Ryan Shazier Foundation. Yeah, he would be great to add into that mix as well. And, you know, when you go down the list, how about some, we've been talking a lot of defense, but how about offensively too? When you look back at some of the offensive players, any receivers, like does a Mike Wallace or dare I say Antonio Brown get in? I mean, if you're looking at numbers during the course of their Steelers career to go into the Hall of Honor, but I think there is that last part of that, right? Honor.
1: Yeah, and Le'Veon Bell too. Yeah. I mean, those will be tricky discussions to have, I think. And another one who's tricky, not for any sort of off the field issues, but Cordell Stewart and his place in franchise history. I mean, a lot of good, certainly some frustration as well. But I mean, we've probably debated it on the show. I'm sure every Steelers talk show has kicked this topic around at some point. When you start ranking the best quarterbacks in Steelers history, obviously everybody goes Bradshaw, Ben in some order, 1-2. But then you start having the chats about Neil O'Donnell, Cordell Stewart,
0: Bobby Brister,
1: but
0: Mark Malone.
1: Maybe Aaron Rodgers will get into that. Maybe he'll get into that top three ranking if he balls out this season in his final NFL go-round. So, yeah, I mean, Cordell is – that's a hot-button topic for sure. People, he tends to bring out very fiery opinions on both sides of the ledger.
0: I would support Cordell going into the Hall of Honor. But he was unique from that slash role the first couple seasons, right?
1: Yeah.
0: Playing the receiver spot, which, you know, led the Steelers to Super Bowl 30 back in 1995. And then the 2001 season that they were knocking on the door for the Super Bowl, he had a great
1: year.
0: For
1: sure, he did. Yeah, MVP candidate. Here's in one, and this will be the last name I throw out for the show today. Santonio Holmes, I think. I mean, only, what, four seasons, I guess, with the Steelers.
0: I just looked. He's not in.
1: But the Super Bowl catch, Super
0: MVP.
1: Bowl 43. Yeah, I mean, I think when you start getting into the reasons for putting someone into a hall like this, and I don't have any inside info. I'm not consulted, or you should have said that at the top. I mean, I'm not consulted.
0: You've only been on the job for 2 weeks.
1: So. And I'm not also, I'm very unassuming. Even once I'm on the job for 2 years, I wouldn't venture to say I'm in the same ballpark as the people that they have deciding on this who've been here for so long. But I mean, Holmes,
0: don't discount yourself. You
1: for the moment that he had to. I mean, yeah. Willie Parker is in with a relatively short sample size of contributing to the Steelers. So I think Santonio Holmes is kind of same idea there.
0: I'm going to go Holmes, Kirkland, Hillgrove, and Woofley. Those are my four.
1: Cool.
0: So that's my list. And you sold me on Holmes there at the end. I had to look.
1: And I'm not even against putting in three at a time now because you at least give yourself more of a runway there to get good people in there for years to come.
0: Exactly. That's going to do it for The Standard for today. Brian and I are off the next couple days, so you may be listening to this on replay on Tuesday and Wednesday this week, but we'll hit you at the end of the week on Thursday and Friday with two shows, and we're going to try to get some guests on with us as well. Steelers minicamp, as we discussed at the start of the show, also happening this week, so by the end of the week, we'll have some good stuff to talk about from minicamp and probably some sound for you as well, what comes out of the South Side. He's Brian Bacco. I'm Ed Troop. It is The Steelers Standard. We thank you for listening today, each and every day right here on Steelers Nation Radio, part of the Steelers Audio Network.
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0: Drew Aller, Maxi Honachor, Jeremy Bernard, just to name a few. I'll name a couple more, too. Dalen Everett, Jennings Dunker. I just don't want to leave anybody out now. Riley Nowakowski, Caden Wheatgen, Eli Heidenreich. Am I forgetting anybody? What's anybody? That? I don't know. Who cares?
1: Yeah, there's... whatever.
0: All these guys now have kind of been ingrained into the NFL fold. They have now gotten almost a month's worth taste of being an NFL player. And I'm not just talking about, you know, when they went on their little tour, you know, they had the rookie photo shoot for guys like Jeremy Bernard and Drew Aller for the NFL, like, you know, rookie class thing, coming to Pittsburgh and shaking hands and kissing babies. Kind of doing like the we won an election tour from a politician that you get. I'm talking about real NFL work now that you've been doing OTA practices. And now you're going to be participating in your first mandatory minicamp. This is really going to be the rookie class's first taste, Chris, of what an NFL week looks like. Kind of what the speed is and what they can expect from a practice setting under Mike McCarthy and at the NFL level. Now, they won't get the full experience of a padded practice, but when you get into the regular season, the pads don't come on very much, if at all, anyway. So this, for them, really is going to be that first taste of what, you know, first week in October is going to look like as we prepare for the Browns. You know what I mean? Like, it's going to be that real initial glimpse for them into a week at the NFL level. And furthermore, because rookie minicamp is mandatory too, so you kind of get that kind of, I guess, you know, enhanced energy about it. But this is with veterans to your left and to your right, established players. This is with the team all in-house. So this is a big step for this class of 2026 that is trying to take their baby steps into being players that contribute not just this year, but greatly for years to come.
1: Yeah, they've had the rookie camp, the OTAs, functionally, routine-wise, I don't know how different they are than the mini camp, but like you said, there is a stepped-up level of intensity, a stepped-up level of professionalism for professional football that they're getting into. And some of the guys, like Jeremy Bernard, as we know and we've seen,

0: has been essentially taking, you know, first team starting reps as it is. But that being said, now you're going to go out there and it's going to be a little more formal when you do it. And these other guys that to varying degrees, I'm trying to think, is anybody else really at this point a quote unquote starter? I guess not in terms at this very moment in terms of the rookie class. And again, you know, how you define first team reps and all that, it's always kind of, you know, vague and up in the air. And then you can't, what are you going to see? And what you could say, and who's missing in this rep? And are they rotating guys in? It's always a level of, you know, it's not exactly black and white in terms of how it works. But having this now, the rookies are all, you're right. Again, this is the closest thing they have to a regular season NFL practice to this point. It's the closest thing you'll have to training camp, which will be three straight weeks of almost every day doing it. I mean, at this point now, you're getting this two-day little sample size, three-day sample size. And you know, once you get to here July, they're on the field. What is something like the effect of like 14 out of 16 days or something like that whenever you start out there, or roughly that in terms of practicing every day. So this is the first kind of steps toward that for them. And, yeah, it is. I'm sure there is, even though they've had the OTAs at this point, at the rookie mini camp, they've been able to do some workouts and everything in terms of this is another kind of step up in speed and intensity, that kind of thing, and kind of see how you're matching up. Because then a lot of these veterans, I mean, you're all on the same team, and you are, and I'm not saying you're not, but at the same time, there's little competitions here, you know? I mean, you might be running against this veteran DB in practice that's we talked about, Jeremy Bernard, for instance, right? He's trying to make the team. Everybody's trying to iron sharpen iron, all that. You know, there's a competition. We've talked about how deep the cornerback core is, right? You get beat by a rookie. I don't care if it's a second round rookie, a starting caliber rookie, and you know these settings that you're losing a spot. You know, you're kind of in the competition. If you're whoever, an Echols and an Asante Samuel and a Dalen Everett, whoever you want to say, just to use an example of something in practice that could happen that affects, you know, how the team and how it might shape going forward.
1: Spears Jennings and Gabriel Rubio were the two players that we omitted from the list.
0: I'll fully admit that you made the list, and I wasn't taking account.
1: It was off
0: the
1: top of my head.
0: I didn't want to repeat anybody, so I was like, you missed him. I said him. Damsky, you're not, there you go, not listening to me again. I'm like, so I didn't want to drop
1: No, I missed those two. But to be fair, everybody missed Rubio on draft day. I don't know. Does he still have a picture? Do we still know what this guy's face looks like? Or when he shows up on the field, is he just the gray silhouette outline on the
0: nameless
1: NFL
0: gray
1: Network?
0: Face in honor of Mike
1: Tomlin.
0: He's
1: literally a nameless gray face. They finally have picked him. So those two gentlemen, too, are going through everything that we just laid out, including the guys that we listed at the beginning of this show. You know, coaches are going to say this because it's their class and it's at this point in the season and it's still so young for all of these guys, but you can sense that out of the tones of the coordinators that you've spoken to, Chris, and out of the head coach himself and even some of the veteran players, that there's great pleasure with how these rookies in this class have really kind of hit the ground running. Like, and again, it's not like they're going to come out right now and say, well, this guy seems to be really behind the eight ball, or this guy just looks lost out there. And we won't really be able to clue ourselves into that until preseason games start and training camp settings happen. But it does seem like this class is really taking things in stride and then some. And there has been players like a Dalen Everett, for example, that even though it's in shorts and T-shirts, have done things that have made the coaches go, yeah, that's impressive. Take a little note about that. Let's see if that translates over to when the pads come on and it's a little bit more physical.
0: Yeah, just like I said earlier, the pajama party or whatever Dan Campbell said, you take us all with a grain of salt, right? But it's obviously better that people were impressing you and open up your eyes now than the other thing, right? You could say the same thing. You could write it off. Maybe this rookie's struggling, whoever it is, and I don't even have an example to give you. If I didn't want to say, but it's just like he's struggling at this setting. Okay, you take a grain of salt. Let's get to Latrobe. You know, let's get a couple more weeks. He's still, you know, literally what, 5.5 weeks ago was didn't know where he's going to be, waiting to see. It wasn't a Steeler at that point. And we're going to get the pads on the first week of August and see what happens there, depending on what position you're at and how that affects things and all that. And the guys that are impressing now, maybe the opposite happens. I get it. But it is encouraging. Up to this point in the OTAs now, this week, when you have the entire roster there, the veterans are there, it's certainly not game planning by any stretch of the imagination, but the more the offense is installed, more people, everybody understands what they're trying to do. There's more plays available. I'm sure there's more kind of experimentation in terms of actual

0: really seeing how are we executing these certain plays, these packages, these personnel groups. How is this working? There's an element of that with the coaches even to this point. You're kind of progressing after that. Whereas the first OTA, you were just trying to get guys in the field and line them up here and see what we go from there. So yeah, rookies at this point are the ones that just common sense, right? There's the biggest unknown about all these guys to see where they're at. Everybody's taking inventory. The coaches are kind of, okay, we have these draft grades. We like these. Obviously, they liked all those guys. They wouldn't have drafted them, right? Mm-hmm. We like these for certain ways. Okay, we were right. Look at this. You know what? We kind of sold him short in this area. I think he's quicker on the field than we thought he would. You know, whatever it might be, you make these evaluations, and that, again, helps you in terms of when you take the next step in terms of game planning, building your defense, building your offense, your schemes, things like that.
1: Well, I think that when it comes to Ihonatour and it comes to Dunker, there's very little that they can do in this kind of setting to really establish themselves other than knowing the playbook, knowing all of the checks, showing really athletic footwork, looking clean on your pools if you're Dunker or something like that. But there's no hitting. Let me show you what I can do as a run blocker in the middle of this defense if you're Dunker. Let me show you what I can do in pass pro against the Watt, against the Highsmith, if you're Ihonatour. So for those two guys, it's tough to get anything out of this. But I think when it comes to a Jeremy Bernard, when it comes to a Drew Aller, when it comes to a Dalen Everett, when it comes to a Wheatgen, when it comes to a Heidenreich, you know, those guys, I think you can really get some legit data when it comes to these kind of practices that you're going to see. So I'm not trying to say, like, you ignore what's going on with Dunker and Ihonatour. It's just really tough outside of alignment to get anything worth your while. And we kind of already know alignment because we saw it during the OTA session, what they're going to do with the offensive line. So it's really tough to get anything out of those two guys. And even you could throw Rubio in there, too, since he's a defensive tackle. It's the guys that, you know, can still play a little football in shorts and a t-shirt. The wide receivers, the playmakers, quarterback Drew Aller. How's he doing getting that Mike McCarthy offense under his belt? Does he kind of look different mechanic-wise? You know, you saw him throw for 4 years, 3 years at Penn State. Like, does his mechanics look different? Does that three-step drop look a little bit smoother? Have you started to see some kind of fruit from working with Mike McCarthy already? I think that's something that you can legitimately take away from this. And I also think with a Heidenreich, with the Spears-Jennings, special teams, right? You're going to see a lot of special teams work happening during these sessions, and you're not able to hit, but you are able to run down the field really, really fast, and that can be a spot to a roster.
0: And let's start it this way. Four of the 10 draft picks were offensive skill players. And I thought the five, you got the quarterback, but I'm eligible, I guess, was the better word to use for it. And we know with this quarterback, right, how much it means to him to be able to trust people. And he evaluates to see, are they in the right spot? Did they run the right route? Did I make this check? And did they adjust the way they're supposed to? Now, I know it's early and there's a grace period and stuff, and they're still doing the offense there's everybody's still the veterans that, you know, I'm sure, you know, again, you're learning a new offense, new team, new quarterback, that Michael Pittman might make a mistake and he's still going to, you know, so you're going to have, but that being said, we know it's definitely on the record. It's pretty open about it. And he's been open about it in the past with past teams he's been on and past receivers that he gets annoyed if you don't learn, right? So I think that that's big for those four guys. I'm talking about Bernard. I mean, Nowakowski to a point. I know that's, you know, the route running's a little different, but
1: he's got to know if Rogers says, hey, you're staying in the block the blitz is coming from this edge rusher.
0: Right. Yeah.
1: You better know what that means or what, you know, hot sauce meant when he said it. He ain't just saying it because he likes it.
0: Yeah. And then you have Heidenreich and Wheatgen are running wide receiver. We'll see how much they play. Heidenreich, wide running back, whatever he's doing, all over the place. By the way, I missed it when he said it. I heard him say it. Ramon Chin Young Jr. is the running backs coach, and he was asked about Heidenreich. He says, he's a Swiss Navy knife. He's like, I told him to patent that and make it the Swiss Army knife. You see what he did there? I like that. You rolled your eyes. Oh, I thought you might be up your alley there. They said the Swiss Army knife because he could do everything.
1: Because he's not in the Army.
0: Yeah,
1: he's in the Navy. He's in the Navy. So it's the Swiss Navy
0: knife. I don't care what you said. I think that was good. I like that. It tickles me for some reason. Anywho, yes, those four guys, they need to be on the same page with the quarterback, and it, to varying degrees, how much they're part of the offense. Like, again, I don't know if Weechin's going to play much on offense. We'll see if Heidenreich going to make the team

0: versus seventh round pick. But one of the steps is getting on the quarterback's good side. You know what I'm saying? It's kind of, I'm being kind of funny when I say that, but it's also, I think, as true as ever with Aaron Rodgers, that you, if you're on his doghouse.
1: And you don't mean it from the nature of, like, get on his good side, like, where he's not giving you the cold shoulder in the facility, or he won't, you know, eat lunch with you, or if you wanted to talk about hiking in the deserts of Arizona, he won't open up to you about it and like, talk to you about the experiences and treat you like a friend. We've already been through Aaron Rodgers once this year to find out that those kind of rumors about him are really unfounded as far as like him being kind of a standoffish kind of guy, like bad teammate was thrown around. It's funny, like the narrative is always thrown around that he's a bad teammate. And then as we went through it, we would always note, like, we've never seen one prior teammate come out and say that he was a bad teammate. Like, it's always been like, this dude's amazing in the locker room. And then we got to see it up close and personal. And now you'll go up to any of the Steelers that played on the 2025 team and say, hey, how was Rodgers as a teammate? And they'll all tell you that he was such a great teammate. So it was very dispelled quickly that he's not that kind of guy. You're talking about, like, when you're between those white lines and that helmet's on and you're supposed to run an out and you ran a dig, he's going to get mad at you and he's going to let you know about it. And maybe the volume is a little bit tame in June when you do that compared to September 15th or whatever. But just know that this is the time to really establish that trust with him, to really kind of flush out those mistakes so that you don't see him as demonstrative as you did from time to time last year on the TV feed, ripping the helmet off, just like pointing at guys. And, you know, a young receiving core aside from DK Metcalf, and I'm talking about last year's, now you obviously add Michael Pittman to the group this year, so it's a little bit older. They needed that. They needed somebody to kind of be that drill sergeant and kick them in the rear end. So yeah, it's good that you kind of went back to Rodgers when we're talking about how important this is for these skill position players and these rookies, because they got to establish themselves with the leader of that offense, and this is really a great opportunity to do so.
0: Yeah, and to kind of what you were saying, it's not, I'm not talking about you're like bribe them or off the field, like buddy them up.
1: See, like ice cream, huh?
0: But like, I think a perfect example of this is Roman Wilson. And like, I think Aaron Rodgers personally likes Roman Wilson. I think he said good things about him. I don't think he has a problem with him.
1: Yeah, but like, he'd go fishing with him. Like, he's not a mean spirited person.
0: Yes, but I think that there was issues
1: just not
0: with
1: throwing
0: trust
1: the football
0: on on the football field during a game.
1: I'll throw you a beer from the cooler. That's about it,
0: yes,
1: bud.
0: Not talking trust issues. Like, I don't trust this guy to stab me in the back. I just think I don't trust him to be where I expect him to be. If it's, you know, when I make this check at the line of scrimmage and I want to run a curl route on third and four, and he's going the other way. And,
1: like, I like you, man. You, Chris, you come over and have a beer with me, but I'm not letting you fix my car. You know what I mean?
0: Yes,
1: like,
0: that's a good.
1: She's not going to do that.
0: Yes. So that's kind of what I mean by that. And I do think that there's a level of first impressions here where he's like, okay, like, I'm sure it would stick in Aaron Rodgers' mind, and just throwing a name. I'm not saying this happened. Whatever, Heidenreich, this kid's smart. He knew exactly what I'm going to do. I want him on the field at all times because I know I can trust him to do whatever it is.
1: Yeah.
0: And, you know, things like that.
1: He starts to pick that up now.
0: And maybe vice versa if there's a player, that one of the rookies that doesn't. Now, and you can make up for that, I'm sure. But, again, this is the time to kind of – it helps you as a player if you're able to – you know, and the coaches see it too, of course. I'm just the quarterback. The coaches want to be able to trust you too, and that's a big part of what the rookies are doing.
1: When Chris and I come back, we play a rousing round of burp into the microphone right at the end. Perfect way to finish the segment. It's Chris, it's Tom, it's the Steelers Blitz on Steelers Nation Radio.
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9: 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Here is former Steeler, Plaxico Burress.
10: You know, I was only in college for 2 years. So, you know, my first game, I was still basically a kid. And, you know, you get a chance to go out and play with the likes of, like, you know, Jerome, Cordell, playing against the Baltimore Ravens, and, you know, Ray Lewis and Rod Woodson. Like, these guys are, like, Hall of Famers. And here I am, you know, 24 months removed from graduating high school to playing with guys that I admire and that I looked up to. You know, it's an out-of-body experience because, you know, you don't know whether to go over and ask these guys for the autograph or what, because I was basically still a kid. There's nothing like Sunday morning here. You know, you can feel it and you can smell it. And like you can't get to the locker room fast enough to put your helmet on and run out on the field and see, you know, the fans swinging those terrible towels. You know, I kind of get goosebumps just thinking about it, you know, how special it was. And, you know, there's 32 teams in this league, and I can't imagine a greater feeling, you know, running out of a tunnel. They live, eat, and breathe football here. And you don't understand it until you leave, because you think it's just normal to you because that's all that you know. Until you go somewhere, you're like, the fans are not the same, but the fans here are the best.
9: The Steelers Legend Series on SNR.

0: got 10 bold predictions for the NFL season sitting right here in front of me. That's right. Ooh, I went to 10. boldpredictions.com and I got myself some good ones. Nah, this is serious. This is from ESPN.com. 10 bold predictions for the upcoming NFL season. I thought it would
1: bold.
0: Be...
1: I want a sound effect.
0: Are you adding your
1: bold.
0: Own sound effects?
1: Bold.
0: This is very bold. We do have a sound effect, though, because it's time to play another round of uh-huh or uh-uh.
2: Uh-uh.

0: Is it uh-huh or uh-uh?
1: It's uh-uh.
2: The show where we, I'm hosting a game show now, lay out a statement, and if we agree with that statement, we say uh-huh. If we disagree, we say uh-uh. It's very self-explanatory, so away we go with these 10 bold predictions for the 2026 NFL season.
3: The predictions for last season, that'd be kind of fun.
2: The Steelers will win on a last-second field goal missed by the Ravens. Wow, what a bold prediction for 2025. Bold. I'm going to say uh-uh. No. First prediction. The Ravens will be the last undefeated team remaining in the NFL for 2026.
3: A little effing in there.
2: I'll add an I'm going to add to your too.
3: That's kind of...
2: I think the Ravens are being overhyped this offseason, my friend.
3: All of a sudden, like,
2: for a
3: doing
2: change, that? Right? Because I think they've been getting appropriate hype for the past few years. Even last year, if this was a bold prediction for 2025, as I mistakenly said a couple of minutes ago, I would have agreed with it probably. Because I thought the Ravens were a beast of a team last year. I thought there was a juggernaut status on that defensive side of the ball, which turned out to fall flat. But you remember, in 2024, they were amazing defensively in the second half of the season. I thought they figured something out, turned a corner. 2025, it was going to be great defense, great offense, and the Ravens were going to be the best team in football. Not the case. They took a step back last year. I think even beyond just the Lamar Jackson having to play through injuries and not being himself, like, I think the team in general kind of took a bit of a step back last year. So this year, I don't get the Ravens hype whatsoever. I saw some people had them as high as number two on like offseason power rankings, top contenders for the Super Bowl. And now we have this as they'll be the last remaining undefeated team in the NFL. Now, here's the one devil's advocate side to this. They don't face a team that made the playoffs last season until November 1st when they play the Buffalo Bills. So they do have a very soft schedule to open the season, but I do think there's a Cincinnati Bengals game in there before that, which technically they didn't make the playoffs last year, but that's going to be a tough battle for Baltimore. I mean, and furthermore, Chris, the point is, I don't think they're as good this year as they've been in years past.
3: Yeah, that's most important, but I also think this isn't... I get the playoff thing, I guess, but and this isn't maybe the hardest schedule, but it's not the... I don't think it's an easy schedule. At the Colts, Saints, at the Cowboys, Titans, at the Falcons, Browns, and then Bengals.
2: Okay, Bengals and Cowboys are teams that didn't make the playoffs last year, but they have serious bite. Like, you have to seriously think that you could lose both of those games.
3: And in some ways, it's weird. Like, I was going to say, the Colts reinforce the argument you don't have to be the best team to be the last one undefeated, because the Colts were the best team. They were by far from the best team last year, and they were the last one standing undefeated. So in some ways, opening up with the Colts is very appropriate for this discussion, because I feel like the Colts, like, well, the Colts were 8-0 last year and tearing up the league and had the best offense in football, and then they turned into a pumpkin or whatever.
2: They opened with the Colts? They're doing the old Baltimore Colts, thing. Baltimore Ravens thing to open up the season. Yeah. That's kind of interesting. But you're right. Colts are a great example. Like, just because you went undefeated on such a great run at the beginning of the year doesn't mean that you're going to lose 9 straight games following that and miss the playoffs completely. Like, maybe they are the last remaining undefeated team. That doesn't translate to them being a nailed-on contender. I hate to bring this example up, but the Steelers during the COVID season, right? Yeah. They were, what, 11-0?
3: Yeah.
2: And then,
3: well, and think about this, but in some ways, again, this lends to that it's kind of, there's a lot of randomness here, right? The last year, the Ravens were 1-5. Like, they won the one game, so they weren't the last winless team, but they almost were the last winless team last year. So in some ways, it's just, it doesn't, and we, you know, the old thing, how you finish, how you end. So, and they're going, but obviously the hook is they're using the schedule, but I don't think that schedule is that. The playoff thing is what they're lying on, the last year's playoffs, but I could see a scenario where if they had opened up with Tennessee, Arizona, Cleveland, Cleveland again.
2: Atlanta. They'd win. But
3: that schedule is not, I think Dallas is, they're going to go at Dallas.
2: Dallas and Bengals are not non-playoff teams. Like, I'm not going to term them that. I know technically that's correct, but those teams are contenders this year.
3: Yeah.
2: The Colts, I think, are a tricky opponent on the road. Yeah. The Saints aren't an easy game this year.
3: Yeah, I mean,
2: especially after they played well down the stretch last year.
3: The Saints were hot. Especially if that was a road game. I mean, the Falcons are, they were hot down the stretch last year, and I don't know if they're, Tua doesn't exactly inspire me, but it doesn't exactly make me want to buy in on him right now.
2: No, it does not.
3: But, I think that might be better than Michael Penix, maybe. I don't even know, to be honest with you. That's one of the weirdest quarterback competition.

good thing the Steelers have it week one, so they can get it away when it's fresh. True. Bold prediction number two. Kyler Murray will win comeback player of the year. I'm going to go on this one. It's tough because I don't have like other candidates.

0: like the tide's already pretty risen when it comes to that receiving room, and you got a good head coach and a solid offensive line and a really strong defense. So you don't really have to be that, you know, guy that comes in and lifts everybody to your level. You just kind of got to make sure that you don't bring everybody down. He showed a lot of maturity in that recent soundbite that we played on Friday's episode to end the week last week, where he was saying that things are going great with J.J. McCarthy and blah, blah, blah. And then J.J. McCarthy said, we're just two high school kids that sit in the opposite side of rooms and the teacher's got to teach us. So he's winning the PR battle as far as the quarterback position battle is concerned in Minnesota. I expect him to win the actual battle once training camp concludes. So even though this is tough to predict, I'm going to agree with this one. I'm going to say, Kyler Murray will win comeback player of the year.
1: I was going to do a mic drop and say, well, this scenario pretty much just happened 2 years ago in the same city with the same team with Sam Darnold, a guy who'd been middling and kind of, you know, a really high draft pick, a top three draft pick who flopped at a kind of a cartoonish franchise, the Jets or the Cardinals, and then Sam Darnold goes to Minnesota. But Sam Darnold didn't win the comeback player of the year 2 years ago. I thought for sure he would have won it going back at the
0: booth. It was Joe Burrow, yes.
1: But that's always the thing. If this will work, it's like, is it an injury guy or is it a guy who
0: sucked and then became good?
1: Yeah. I never know how to handicap that or what I would want to vote for anyway.
0: Joe Burrow has two comeback players.
1: I know, which is kind of which is hilarious in a lot of ways. And theoretically, I guess he could win it. Could he be a candidate this year after missing so much time last year?
0: Yeah, he did finish the season last year, but he did miss.
1: Yeah.
0: People will say that his missing of games is why they missed the playoffs. Yeah. So like that technically counts as, you know what I mean? Like,
1: yeah.
0: I don't know.
1: So he theoretically could be a candidate in some way.
0: If he's a candidate, they'll give it to him. I know that's for sure.
1: But to answer the overriding, I will give it because I like the idea. Predicting this is craziness, like silliness to try to predict this far. He has to win the job first, all these things, comeback player of the year, somebody get hurt really bad, you know, whatever it is. But I'll go, because I like the spirit of it. I do think Kyler Murray's going to have a bounce back here because of the Kevin O'Connell system. Again, what he did with Sam Darnold, like, I'm going to buy in that he could do the same thing with Kyler Murray.
0: Bold prediction number three. Abdul Carter will record at least 12 sacks this year for the Giants. Probably one of the most disappointing seasons last year as a rookie because of the expectations that he was supposed to be defensive rookie of the year and like a runaway at the beginning of the season. And this was supposed to be a 10-sack guy. And he put undue attention on himself by saying, I want LT's number. Remember that? He was like, can I get 56 out of that? They're like, get the hell out of here. You're insane. And then remember he wanted Phil Simms' number, too? He wanted number 11 because the Penn State guy, right? So they all wear number 11.
1: Yeah, 11's their thing.
0: So he wanted number 11, and Phil Simms was like, yeah, you can have number 11. And then the Simms family was like, no, Dad, no, you can't have let this guy wear number 11. Which is so funny because Phil Simms is clearly just like, I don't care. Like, I mean? Like, this is dumb and I don't want to be on the phone with you anymore. Goodbye. But then his family stepped in and said no. So he was stuck with number one. Now I think he's switching numbers again this year. But it was a bad season for Abdul Carter last year. I bet he bounces back in a big way. And as they wrote in this blurb here, although he only had four sacks last year, his pass rush win rate at edge was 20.7%, which was fifth best among qualifiers. And that was sandwiched between Will Anderson and Myles Garrett. So he wins his pass rushes. You got to just put it together and get home to the quarterback now. So I bet he does.
1: Yeah, I remember. Yeah, I'm glad you cited this because I vaguely remember without trying to look it up here frantically. Well, I thought he had the good underlying numbers. And we talked about earlier about the stats, the win rate, all that stuff.
0: The analytics look good.
1: But he did have three and a half of his four sacks were over the final five games of the season. He had two forced fumbles over that time. He was definitely, in terms of the pass rush, playing his best, producing his best at that point. He had six of his seven tackles for loss were over those final five games of the season overall. QB hits, he had nine over the final three games of the season. So he was peaking late last season. Now, was there something click with him there? I do think overall now, no more, as you're one of your favorite players in the league, Sexy Dexy is no longer there. I don't know how that affects in terms of defenses. Yeah. I don't know.
0: Brian Burns still there.
1: Yeah. That's.
0: But I think they were all benefiting from Dexy's ripple effect.
1: Yeah, so I don't know if that, you know, you're right, it's a ripple effect. I think more important would be the other edge guy because you're more in the interior. I know there's resources devoted in terms of a blocking scheme and things like that. So I don't know if that'll affect him or not. But again, he's a talented guy in a second year, especially if he sort of was peaking late in his rookie year. You would think that would carry over to year two. So I'll buy in on him, give it an hunt as well.
0: Patrick Mahomes, bold prediction number four. Patrick Mahomes will win his third MVP award this year. I'm going to go on this one for two reasons. A,

0: I think that that's a really crowded race. Josh Allen's still going to be involved to win his second. If Lamar's healthy, you know, he'll be involved in that race. You know, I think a Caleb Williams is, I think, really going to be in the forefront of that race this year, now that he established himself last year as being a really solid quarterback and helping the Bears. Plus, he's in Chicago, so he's playing for that big market. That always helps your case. If Burrow gets through a season healthy, throws 45 touchdown passes, and the Bengals go to the playoffs, they're giving it to him. I know that this isn't fair, but this is how it works. Sometimes guys are just due, right? And if you just put up a season good enough, they'll give it to you, and you'll win a lot of tiebreakers in a lot of voters' minds because, well, it's just his turn. I think Josh Allen benefited from that the year that he won it, because a lot of numbers pointed towards Lamar Jackson that year, probably deserving his third MVP award, but the voters gave it to Josh Allen. And there was other things, too, than him just being due. They argued, you know, he helped his team get to better heights on his back than Lamar having help of, like, a Derrick Henry and a good defense as well. But my point is that is an award that they will spread around if they are given the opportunity to do so. So that's point A. Point B, they bring in Kenneth Walker. I think there's going to be a real, I don't want to say philosophical shift on the offensive side of the ball for the Chiefs, but they're going to try to run the ball, control it a little bit more, and then use Patrick Mahomes when they have to use Patrick Mahomes to take the top off the defense, to have a big play happen, to convert a third and 10. When you get behind the chains, you can get saved by Mahomes. But I don't know how much in this now new era, if you will, that the Chiefs now have to embark in their dynasty, how much they want to put on the shoulder of Mahomes 24/7. I don't know if we'll ever see MVP statistical level Mahomes once again.
1: Yeah, there's a couple of things. I say this somewhat jokingly, but let's say Mahomes goes out, because we just talked about the comeback player of the year, right? Mahomes has he ties his career high with 50 touchdown passes.
0: Is he
1: going to
0: win comeback player?
1: Yes.
0: Year?
1: In a weird, it would be so. Now, because of the injury thing, he actually probably is a
0: candidate,
1: totally fringe candidate. Because you're throwing the injury thing. I was kind of being kind of funny saying, like, we've seen Mahomes coming back to his, you know, GOAT level. I mean, face it. I mean, people talked about he is in the discussion on a trajectory. You take that after what, 2023, when they won their third Super Bowl, right?
0: God, they all blend together.
1: Yes. And at that point, he was a year removed from his career high 5,250 yards passing and leading the league in yardage and touchdown passes for the second time each. At that point, he's a trajectory to be the GOAT, right? To pass Tom Brady. Now we're at 3 years in terms of his numbers of being pedestrians gone too far.
0: Too far, yeah.
1: But he's dropped on average.
0: For God's sakes, man. The man just missed making it to the Final Four for the first time ever in his career as a starter last year.
1: Yeah. But in terms of we're talking average the 3 years before and the 3 years before that. He's dropped an average 1,000 passing yards per year. He's dropped more than 10 touchdown passes per year on average. Mm-hmm. That's a drop. And that's a 3-year sample size. Not just one quote unquote bad year or down year, unproductive year. I've talked about this before. Is this just the new Patrick Mahomes? Which again is a Pro Bowl level, good franchise quarterback.
0: And then in the 2 years, not last one, but 2 years before that, when you've seen these trends, he turned the switch on in the playoffs.
1: Yes.
0: And became
1: yes,
0: MVP
1: exactly.
0: level Patrick Mahomes. He probably would have done that again. He didn't get to the playoffs.
1: Yeah,
0: so maybe that is who we see. Not an MVP level regular season performer, but then he, you know, turns into Super Saiyan mode in the playoffs and he just goes
1: insane. Whether there's the degree of, I don't know, pacing yourself, I don't know what it could be, but there's a point. If he has another year that's, again, very good, but not like GOAT level or you know, Hall of Fame level season. And he's still going to make the Hall of Fame if you retire today. But I'm just saying in terms of the individual season, that'll be four in a row where it's missing. And again, you don't want to pile on him because anybody would take this production. You know, there's a very short list. One hand probably a quarterback for that level of production you wouldn't want still for this season. If he just does what he averaged the last 3 years, which I'm talking about how quote unquote bad it is. But I'm just saying, like, it's 3 years now. I'm probably leaning toward you're never going to see that again out of him, even though he's only 31 years old. And there's no reason he, you know, it's not like he's over the hill.
0: No.
1: Quarterback level. But I'm the point where I need to be convinced now that that's in him, that he's going to have that just like 5,000-yard season or 40 touchdown season, whatever it is. I don't

0: don't know if that's in him again, and I'm going to lean toward it's not. So, therefore, he's not going to be the MVP. So,
1: All right, number five, and we'll do five here and then five in the next segment. So the last one for this segment. This is the least bold prediction I've ever seen. It's a joke that it's being put under the bold prediction category. Okay. The Detroit Lions will go from last to first in the NFC North, in dominant fashion. I think that was an editor at the end that did in dominant fashion because they read this and they were like, what? Okay, we got to put a little bit more spice in this. Make it dominating. Like, make it they go 14-3 or something like that, and the next closest team has 10 wins. Like, but I guess it's bold from the standpoint of this is arguably the best division in football from top to bottom. I think you could argue that the three teams in the NFC West make that the overall best division in football, despite the Cardinals lagging way behind them. I mean, the NFC Championship game was between two of those teams, and then I think you would argue the third best team in the NFC last year could have very well been the San Francisco 49ers. So the West is strong, but the North had every team over 500 last year. The NFC North did, so I guess you could say it's bold from that standpoint, Chris. It's a crowded division, but the Lions are going to win that division this year. I mean, we've been saying it for so long. They're an obvious worst-to-first candidate. They're playing a last-place schedule, and they're still so talented.
0: Man, and they are literally the betting odds favorite to win the division.
1: Yeah, so this isn't a bold prediction.
0: It's not a bold at all. I mean,
1: the bold prediction would be the Vikings win the division.
0: Yeah, yes,
1: like
0: that would be bold. Yes, that would be the bold one. I mean, I get it that I don't know if they're going to win. I don't even know if I would predict them to win the division, but it's certainly not bold.
1: It's like one of the most basic predictions, I think, of this offseason, not just to say they'll win the North, but to say they'll push for the Super Bowl this year, that their window isn't closed yet.
0: Yeah, they're a plus 180 to win the division. And yes, I mean, the Packers are right there, plus two. How about the Bears, number three? Talk about the disrespect.
1: I think they have a very strong regression candidate there.
0: Yeah, you're right.
1: First place schedule now.
0: I'm just surprised it's that low. Like, and you know me, I hate the Bears.
1: Hate them.
0: I despise the Bears. I don't believe in them. But even that, if I was a betting man,
1: that's a lot of value.
0: I'd rather the value at the Bears at plus 310 than the Lions at plus 180 to go back to it. But if I had to predict, I'd probably say the Packers is my pick. So I guess I go, I don't know. But the spirit of the whole thing is like, yeah, they're the favorites. So, I don't know.
1: All right, we'll come back. We'll do the next five storylines, bold predictions for the upcoming NFL season. It's Tom. It's Chris. It's the Steelers Blitz on Steelers Nation Radio, part of the Steelers Audio Network.
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5: 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John Stallworth.
6: I often ask myself and even ask guys that I played with him about the Steeler-type player. Did we draft those type players, or would they come into the environment and become immersed in an environment and it becomes a part of them? I don't know which one it was, but I think that the fact that we blended so well together as a team, that we went through some difficult times as a team, helped us. You know, people look at those years that we won the Super Bowls over that 6 or 7 year span, they think everything was all rosy, but we had issues. We were just tight enough, close enough to get through that. We had the leadership and on the field and within the coaching staff to get over things like that, to get through those difficult situations. When you play, you don't think about history. You think about today. And what you got to do today. You don't think about what's going to happen after you're gone, how this team is going to be looked at, or how you're going to be looked at years from now. You think about today and doing the job you have to do today and being the best you could possibly be today. I was drafted in the fourth round, and I got a phone call, I think from Myron Cope, and to tell me I'd been drafted by the Steelers. And Myron asked me a few questions, and that was it. I mean, there was, you know, I hung the phone up, and I called my mom and told her I'd been drafted. Looking back on it, kind of comical that it would be Myron Cope that gave me a call.
7: And right down the middle of the field went John Stallworth.
6: The personal relationships, I think, stand out in my mind more than anything. Those relationships built with teammates and friends and things that you grow from and you learn from, those are the big moments. Those are the times that when I think back over 14 years in Pittsburgh, those are things that readily come to mind.
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8: 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We're playing a little on bold predictions made by ESPN.com, the esteemed collection of, you know, Field Yateses and Jason Reeds and Seth Walders and Mike Tannenbaums and Dan Orlovsky and Mike

0: play. And Jesus, did they get the janitor to write some of these stuff up too? How many people are working at ESPN to do this top 10 list? I could do this on my own. I don't think you need everybody to contribute. Do you need an individual contributor to write a blurb on the Lions saying they've got one of the best rosters when healthy and an easy schedule? They could go to the Super Bowl. Thanks. That was really needed. We needed to know that. All right. Bold prediction number six.
1: Number six.
0: The trend of defensive lines dominating the league will continue to be at the forefront. This is a conversation right up Matt Williamson's alley. Yeah. I know he's big on this. And the defensive lines being so far in front of the offenses now. And you talk about how you can have a holding call on every play as that kind of cliche thing. You'd hear Wolfley say that all the time. Like, oh, you can call holding on every play. Just a matter of if the ref sees it or not. That really might be coming literal at this point, because to stop some of these monsters, I don't know how these offensive linemen aren't supposed to hold them. And that's what's happening, I think, more and more when it comes to the NFL and handling these defensive fronts. And Dan Orlovsky was the one who had this write-up for this, and he was saying, you know, in leagues that are so enamored with outstanding quarterback play, and that he says rightfully so, you should be enamored with that. The past two Super Bowl champions have won because of their defensive lines being better than everyone else's. And he thinks in 2026 that's going to continue. He's absolutely right about that. The Eagles in 2024 were the best defensive front in football. Seattle was the best defensive front in football last year. Not only did they win their Super Bowls, Chris, they dominated the Super Bowl, both of those teams. I mean, from start to finish, they wired to wire. I know the Patriots had that little breath of air in the second half, but it was a wire-to-wire finish from the Seahawks this year. So as Dan points out, you know, you got to have that quarterback. It's still such a big deal to have that position figured out. But when you're looking at the teams to seriously make a Super Bowl run this year, Broncos, Eagles, Rams, Seahawks, Texans, look towards those teams. And I think he's spot on about that. And the point here, the bold prediction, the defensive line will be better than the offensive lines. That's not really that bold. That's an uh-huh for sure for me. That is just the way it is now. The defense is way ahead of offense, and you see that early in the season especially, too. Like, in September, defense really carries the day.
1: I hadn't really thought of it in the context that this is brought up in, but that's true, because when I look back at the season, I never really articulated it this way or thought of it in these terms, but it's probably the first time in my life in terms of the defensive lines, like, they kind of define the season. Like, when I look back and think, what was about the 2025, what were the best units? You know, and usually there's been times where you, well, the aforementioned Chiefs offense, we talked about last segment from a couple of those seasons back there, or like the Rams ready to show on turf, and you look at that, or maybe you see some, I mean, you do see, you know, pass rushers from the outside. I don't know. Like, I just felt like watching the Seahawks and the Seahawks played these teams in the Texans in particular. Those two teams stand out to me. The Broncos were in that too. And in the Rams, you brought up, the Patriots defense carried them to the Super Bowl, as we know.
0: All four Final Four teams, you could say, were built or got there because of their defensive fronts. Denver, New England, Seattle, LA.
1: Yeah, and Houston, you know,
0: Houston was right there.
1: Yes, if Houston's
0: Philly was right there.
1: Yeah, they were around prior, but they very well could have been, and they were. They were beaten, Philly was beaten by the 49ers, but the Texans were beaten by the Patriots. So, yeah, it was. And I know you've brought this up before, and here, seeing it that way, it is eye-opening to me, and that's where it's at. And is it a trend? Is it something that can be – was it just a – is it a blip? Is it a trend that's going to just kind of water a fine its level? Is there a reason, or athletes, for whatever reason, playing deep? I don't – it's not like – defensive line, you could say
0: it's not the sexy position, right? Like, it's sexier than offensive line, don't get me wrong, but like, it's still not like that, you know, edge rusher or corner, something that like has a lot of sex appeal to it. The sexiest, why are we saying sexy? So the sexiest position on defense is probably that inside linebacker still. Inside linebacker or edge rusher, I'd say, are the top two right now. It's probably edge rusher now.
1: One of the Steelers assistants brought up last week that. Was it now? I don't know. Sorry, I'm giving you credit. Fine, coach. But it was that he thought a lot of athletes are going to play edge rusher now than ever in the past. And
0: it's a glamour spot.
1: Yes, and I think he was saying taking away from inside linebacker, they're going there.
0: But defensive line is not the glamour spot.
1: Yeah.

0: and it's not as if it's not really there. I'm sure there are some examples, and at some point in your life as a football player, there probably are. If you have, a 6 foot three, 6 foot, but see, the body, what I'm getting at is the body type for an offensive lineman and body type for a defensive lineman. Generally, you know which way you're going at the elite level. You know what I'm saying? Like,
1: I think it's probably more fun for kids to be on the attack, which is ironic because you're playing defense, but you're on the attack as opposed to be the kind of defender, ironically speaking, because you're on offense and trying to defend that attack.
0: Yeah, maybe maybe
1: it's more fun to hunt than it is to be the guy who shelters the hunted.
0: Yeah, and I wonder if we're going real at the granular level here, way back to, you know, not necessarily youth football, but the best athletes are playing defense. Is there something to that? Why they're ahead of them right now? I don't know if that's it. Maybe it's just a natural little cycle, and maybe there's a punchback schematically happening at some point where right now the defensive coordinator's found a. But I don't know. Maybe I'm not smart enough to know, recognize it, even if there was it. I frankly am not smart enough to recognize it if I saw it. A trend schematically right now, the defensive coordinators, and there'll be a punchback. Maybe that's as simple as. I don't know, the offense are going to bigger personnel last year. That was a big trend last year. So they weren't big enough to stop the big defensive linemen, so I don't know. I don't know if there's something to it.
1: Bold prediction number six. The Texans are seven.
0: Yeah, I thought you just
1: the
0: said
1: The Texans
0: six,
1: will earn the number one seed in the AFC.
0: Six to six, but yeah, whatever.
1: And they will go to their first Super Bowl. I'm going to go on the first part. The Texans will be the number one seed in the AFC, but I will go on the second part. They will not get to their first Super Bowl as being the number one seed. I do think the Texans are good enough to get the number one seed, though, because I think their defense is about as dominant as any defense on the team. I think they're going to be the best defense in football this year. That's my prediction right now. And I think C.J. Stroud will be better this year than he was last year.
0: Yeah, and then that becomes you're making a lot of sense, or he's making a lot of sense. Whoever's making these bold predictions is making a lot of sense. Remember, they finished last season on 1, 2, 3, 4, 5, 6, 7, 9 game winning streak. Is that what it was?
1: Yeah.
0: And then they were on 10 game winning streak in the playoffs, and the defense was still dominating. And then 11th game, but they lost to the aforementioned Patriots,
1: which the defense dominated.
0: Yeah. So I do like that, but then it was why they lose. They lost because of C.J. Stroud. Almost like. No, not like the quarterback didn't show, sometimes.
1: No, but he could have taken 10 knees or four knees in a row and punted, and they probably would have won.
0: Yeah, so that was pretty clear cut that C.J. Stroud cost him the game, And
1: wasn't he one of those guys where it's like you have a performance where if the quarterback spikes the ball into the ground, he has a higher passer rating?
0: That's right.
1: You never want, they call that the Kenny Pickett. It always comes back to him.
0: I like your heel turn on Kenny Pickett. That's one of my favorite things.
1: It always comes back to him, doesn't it? I love Pitt Pickett, but we're talking about the pro Pickett.
0: Yeah,
1: now.
0: The pro Pickett. Yeah, where's he at now? Where'd he go?
1: Carolina. He's back as the Panthers, baby. Back where he belongs as a Panther.
0: And Charlotte, where he's greatest moment. Right?
1: Speaking of the Panthers, the fake slide. Speaking of the Panthers, the next bold prediction number eight: Jonathan Brooks will end the season as the Panthers running back one and clear 900 rushing yards. You needed a 10th bold prediction, didn't you, ESPN? Because who gives a crap about Jonathan Brooks and if he's the leading Panthers rusher? And you didn't even see if he clears a thousand. You put it at 900. So we're going to skip over that one and go to the final two, which are a lot better. Fernando Mendoza will start within the first few weeks. I'm going to go on this one. I think they're really going to slow play Mendoza. And furthermore, I think Cousins is going to be just fine enough where they're not going to feel the need to just be like, oh my God, pull him out. He sucks. Get Mendoza in there. He's already way better than Kirk Cousins. Like, Cousins isn't going to just completely bottom out and crash out. In fact, last year he showed that if they would have just played him from the start, maybe Atlanta's the one that wins the NFC South last year. So I think Cousins holds him off for at least into November. Maybe around Thanksgiving time we start to think about the Mendoza switch.
0: I probably don't disagree with you, but for the sake of hashtag good radio and being a contrarian here.
1: You're going
0: I'm just going to go because I feel like we've seen this Kirk Cousins things before, and we literally did where he was signed and then they had a first round pick, not even the first overall pick, and he lost the job to him pretty quickly when it's Michael Penix, who stinks, and he got his job back eventually, by the way. And I think Mendoza's that good, and I think there'll be pressure on I almost said Oakland, Vegas to turn the page.
1: It's Los Angeles.
0: the original Oakland. So I see scenarios where it happens. I think Mendoza is ready-made enough that he'll push himself onto the field.
1: And our final bold prediction, Caleb Williams will win the NFL's MVP award.
0: I don't want to see that. That's bold. I'll give him that. You're going to go that level, although it's not super bold. I know you love you some Caleb Williams, and I kind of do too.
1: I'm going to go
0: Ooh.
1: I think it's Allen or Burrow this year. Just something in my gut says either Allen goes two-time MVP or Burrow wins his first one. That's where I'm kind of at.
0: I don't know. They started this thing saying the Ravens are going to go 18-0 or whatever.
1: Yeah, they're undefeated until the last.
0: Yeah, if that happened, I think Lamar Jackson's going to win the damn MVP, if you ask right. me. But I don't know. I don't know. We've talked about the regression for the Bears. I think if they're like a third place team, he's not going to win the MVP.
1: Now, do you think Williams is that like proverbial next guy up though for the award, or does that still apply to Burrow? Or has he been just around for so long that it's kind of like you'll win it eventually, Burrow maybe, but we're not going to say you've got next. You're in your like ninth year now.
0: I mean, Caleb has the type of pedigree that's above even Burrow for that matter.
1: Caleb has the type of pedigree. If we're talking pure talent of throwing the football, that's like above even Mahomes, maybe. Like, he's got that level of freakiness.
0: And we saw an intangible for him last year, that all those comeback wins and the big plays.
1: That's what made him scary.
0: Even kind of those, like, those types of, I don't see, what's the word I'm looking for? Like, splashy play. I mean,
1: he clutched up.
0: Yeah, he clutched up, and he made these spectacular, like, whoa, like, jaw-dropping type plays. So he has all the ingredients to do it. I just don't know, because we talked about earlier with the Lions thing and tying all together here, the Bears, I just don't think you're, unless the Bears go, you know, or a first place team and, you know, that type of team, which I don't think the Bears will be. I don't think they can win the MVP necessarily that way.
1: That'll do it for us. We'll be back again on Wednesday with another edition of the Blitz.
0: Already.
1: Mandatory minicamp is about to start for the Steelers, so we'll talk about that on Wednesday's show. It's Tom, it's Chris. It's the Steelers Blitz on Steelers Nation Radio, part of the Steelers Audio Network.
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5: Here is former Steeler Joe Green.
6: There were some chuckles going on in that room. A couple of them I got cut because of it. Every year the goal is to win. And ultimately, as you know, we got there. Having the opportunity to work for an outstanding organization, the Rooneys, and be coached by Chuck Knoll, and be joined by some fantastic players. And, you know, we had great camaraderie, and we had a great time playing football here in Pittsburgh. We had a great locker room, and we practiced hard because, you know, we had that coach that we wouldn't sell for anything less. And over the course of time, we found out that that was the best way. Football for me was the thrill of the hunt. And in doing so, we're playing the games of our lives. And what happens? When I play my best, they play their best, we get a great contest. That is football for me, as it should be.
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9: Whatever happened outside, we did not let it filter inside. 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Not only on the field, but off the field as well. Bill used to always get on me, you know, my rookie year, even until my last year here, you know. Amos, so you have the talent, but mentally you have to be ready to go. And he just always get on me, but it wasn't a good fatherly way, you know, just to get myself going for, you know, to play ball. And his door was always open. You know, just he taught a lot as far as what guys needed to do. He held you accountable for whatever it is that you did. He was just a fair guy. I wasn't traded to the Steelers. I wasn't, you know, there was no deal made. I was drafted to them. So they wanted me from the beginning. So that, for me, was something special. Playing for the Pittsburgh Steelers organization wasn't just about being on the team. It was an experience. You know, just throughout the facility, everyone speaks to you. Everyone treats you like family. I wouldn't have had any other way.
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0: afternoon, Steeler Nation, and welcome back to The Drive here on the Steelers Audio Network. Wes Shuler and Matt Williamson with you as the calendar turns to June here. Matt, it's a new week, beautiful week.
1: Yeah, it really is.
0: Out there, mandatory mini camp this week for the Pittsburgh Steelers. Mm-hmm. The calendar has turned from May to June. We continue to rock and roll through throughout this offseason.
1: Yeah, took a little break, obviously. We weren't here last week. I hope you had a wonderful vacation. I recharged the batteries a little bit. Kind of stepped away from football to some degree. I don't kind of feel like I'm out of the loop a little bit, not talking about it as much every day, but I have other shows. So things are good. Things are good.
0: Yeah.
1: It feels like summer.
0: It feels like summer.
1: Yeah, yeah.
0: It absolutely does. I think like this week is like the last week for, I think a lot of the local schools are already done, but some of them couple days this week type thing. And yes, it certainly does feel like summer. It was a good vacation week. I did the same.
1: My daughter's doing prom and, you know, I mean,
0: I did the, obviously, vacation this past week. We were down in Florida. It was great. I kind of half did what you did. I definitely unplugged from football for a week, which was needed a little bit this time of year. Recharging the batteries, so-so.
1: Yeah, family vacation with two young girls is not the same as,
0: how that is. Now, I will say, it went about as well as it could have. They were, again, they're 4-3, my daughter, 4.5-3. So
1: okay.
0: For being 4.5-3, they did about as well as you could expect. They traveled pretty well.
1: Long and flights.
0: Sleeping in different areas and flights and all that stuff. But it was good. The weather was great. I almost sent you guys a few pics. We had some awesome seafood dinners down there.
1: That sounds great in
0: Florida that were fantastic. But yeah, happy to be back here with you guys and doing the thing as the calendar turns to June here, and it's a big week for the Steelers. And as you mentioned,
1: it actually kind of is, you know,
0: and potentially across the league. I mean, sometime today, sometime this week, maybe by the time you and I are on the microphone tomorrow, we could have an AJ Brown trade.
1: There's probably even lesser names that I'm not thinking of that are waiting for June 1st, right?
0: So I actually think this week, I don't know. I could be wrong and maybe I'll end up jinxing us, but maybe we won't have to kind of stretch content as much as we typically have to start doing here when you hit the month of June and things do slow down.
1: And it's not a big thing, but the practices do ramp up a little bit this week too. You go from kindergarten to first grade, you know.
0: Exactly right.
1: Yeah.
0: It was pretty good participation in the OTA portion.
1: Mm-hmm.
0: Now, again, though, when things become mandatory, you know, a couple of the faces that we haven't seen yet that we'll see, or like someone like Patrick Queen, who wasn't at the first week of OTAs, but was there last week for the second week. It'll be all hands on deck here this week. At least it better be, or else those guys are going to get a little bit lighter in their wallets.
1: Well, then we'd have something to talk about if they're not there this week.
0: Certainly.
1: I mean, that becomes definitely newsworthy. I didn't realize this, but when I was down there, I was looking for Sebastian Joseph Day. He wasn't there early, but the reason he wasn't there is because he was getting his master's degree from Rutgers.
0: Good for him.
1: Yeah. That's awesome. A great reason not to be there.
0: That's a great reason. Yeah. Absolutely. Guys finishing their education. And that's another popular thing that you'll see guys do
1: a
0: lot this time of year. And pretty cool. Yeah, congratulations to everyone who's graduating high school, like Matt's daughter here in the coming days and weeks. Everyone who's graduating college, or has graduated college, like my sister just did a couple weeks ago. It's always an exciting time of year.
1: Yeah, it does feel like summer. We're here.
0: Something weird about after Memorial Day weekend and the calendar turns to June. It's like, okay,
1: that's summer. Yeah,
0: everyone's still got kind of that internal clock from their childhood where June feels like summertime.
1: You
0: really
1: get much fewer of those days. Like, man, I could put a couple sweatshirts on, and I mean it's sunny and it's nice out.
0: Weather was awesome last week. Looks like it's going to be awesome again this week. And I'm right. Matt, I don't know what it is, but I was thinking this to myself this morning. I was joking with you. Like, we got back from vacation Saturday, and then Sunday I'm outside doing yard work for 7 hours, you know, catching up on all the little things
1: that need done. Yeah.
0: Just, and when you're gone for a week and in general,
1: the grass grows quick this time of year.
0: Yes.
1: And
0: I was saying this to my wife yesterday, and I was thinking it again today because I spent an hour outside this morning finishing up some stuff. I love the mornings this time of year.
1: Okay.
0: Just in this region, you know, late May.
1: It's not hot.
0: From late May till July 4th.
1: Okay.
0: The mornings are awesome. It's 60 some degrees and sunny. It's nice out. You can move around and not sweat like crazy, but you're not cold and putting on layers. I love the mornings this time of year.
1: No, I dig it. That's cool.
0: Matt, we have some news and notables that we need to get into as we
1: I'm sure some things would happen while we're gone, too.
0: Yeah, a welcome back segment here, maybe, just to cross some T's and dot some I's. And starting with our own here, the Steelers.

0: restructuring Pat Freiermuth's contract a few days ago.
1: Okay.
0: Basically, before the 2024 season, he signed a four-year, about $48.5 million extension. But this restructure will free up about $4.25 million in cap space for the Steelers. The Steelers now, I guess, were slightly over that cap number. This will put them under and give them the space to sign Drew Aller as well.
1: Oh, is he the last rookie
0: Again, we're still kind of trying to catch up from being gone all week, but I believe he's the last one still remaining.
1: Which isn't the problem, folks. He's going to sign. Every rookie signs. They really have no choice, and they don't even negotiate anymore. It's not like he's a quarterback. He's holding out for more money. That doesn't happen anymore.
0: The days of Sam Bradford are long gone.
1: Those type of things are, long gone. So a couple notes on Freiermuth is you don't do those things with people you have any concerns about. You know, like, we trust him. You know, I'm going to give him all his money now. He's going to be a quality player for us. So I think he's gotten to that stage of his Steelers career where he's a good restructure candidate because he's trustworthy and going to do what you expect him to do and all those good things. He is under contract. I was mistaken. I thought he was under contract till after this season. He's got one more after that.
0: 27 and 28.
1: Yes. Yeah. And coincidentally, he'll turn 27 and 28. And I think those are his prime years. So, I mean, these 2 years will be really pivotal in his career. Can he take a step forward and be a little bit more of a consistent producer? I think he'll be detached more in this offense. I think he might be utilized more. I don't think that that detracts from Washington's contributions or the third receiver or anything like that. But I could see him having his best season as a Steeler, you know, especially statistically.
0: And hopefully with Michael Pittman Jr., you know, Bernard too, those guys, just more attention, more eyeballs that have to go in other areas that,
1: agreed,
0: that free up some space.
1: Second year with Rodgers,
0: those things.
1: Trust in the quarterback, you know.
0: Absolutely. So this restructure basically converts Freiermuth's 2026 base salary to the veteran minimum and trims his cap number for this year to $6.9 million. No void years added or anything like that. So his cap numbers, you guys know how this works. You can kick the can down the road, but eventually you're going to have to pay that bill a little bit.
1: Mm-hmm.
0: His number,
1: basically why he would do it is, do you want a big check now or do you want a bunch of smaller ones throughout the course of the year? I'll take the big one now.
0: Your
1: invest
0: game
1: it,
0: check
1: right.
0: gets a little bit smaller, but you get a nice fat bonus on the...
1: You have a nice party with the fam and then you invest it like crazy and you're very
0: exactly
1: happy about
0: right.
1: it.
0: Yeah. And so his cap number will go up to $14.2 million in 27 and then $12.6 million in 28, and the cap will continue to go up.
1: And the cap will go up, and the world goes.
0: Hopefully, you have a quarterback on a rookie contract, whether it's one of the two or somebody that you draft, and you're not paying a quarterback big money.
1: Good point.
0: Not that the Steelers are paying Aaron Rodgers big money, but they're not paying him nothing.
1: Yeah, I mean, he's a significant cap hit for a player, not compared to other starting quarterbacks necessarily.
0: Exactly right. So,
1: side note here, I still am kind of blown away. We don't talk a lot about NFL economics, but tight ends are a bargain, man. I mean, when the best tight ends in the league, I'm not saying he's one of the best in the league, but he's an above average starter and he's making like 12 a year.
0: Mm-hmm.
1: I mean, that's like a fourth receiver.
0: It's crazy.
1: It's so nuts. It's so lopsided.
0: Tight ends and centers, it feels like
1: you
0: can really take advantage of the market and get a great player at a good price, get a good player.
1: Safety's another
0: price.
1: One. You can get Brisker on a 1 year, $4 million deal like every year.
0: Safety's a really good one. It's like there's the top 1% that's highly paid.
1: Mm-hmm.
0: There's not much of a middle class there after.
1: I mean, I think like Kittle makes like $20 million. I mean, he's one of the most valuable players in the league.
0: And that's like what, that's like what an okay wide receiver gets on the open
1: exactly,
0: market.
1: Exactly, right. That's what Wandell Robinson gets on the open market. It's nuts.
0: Exactly right. So a couple more, like the Chargers and Derwin James agreed to an extension this past week.
1: He's the highest paid safety.
0: Speaking of safeties and kind the lack of middle class.
1: I do think those guys, I don't even want to call him safeties anymore because he's really Hamilton with the Ravens before Hamilton with the Ravens. You know, I mean, I looked at his PFF alignment numbers. He does play some deep middle. He plays some true strong, but he's in the slot a ton. He's in the box. He's all over the place. He's the Petrie branch, you know, tied all together, big nickel guy. Those dudes are starting to get paid and starting to get drafted reasonably high, but normal starting safeties, bargains.
0: It's funny in the kind of the salary and roster building element of the conversation.
1: Mm-hmm.
0: Nico Collins also restructuring his deal with the Houston Texans.

0: working his deal there. I wonder if that means, I don't know, potentially something long-term for C.J. Stroud.
1: Yeah, I was wondering why they do that, because you know, once in a while you click on those articles, here's players that might get traded. Nico's name comes up once in a while, which I never understood because he's too valuable, but I guess it was I guess it was a contractual thing that, you know, maybe they're not going to pay him, blah, blah, blah, but it looks like they did bump him up and, you know, help him out, because he was perennially underpaid too. He was making like 18 or 20 million for a number one receiver. Right, right. Yeah. He should not be making Wandell Robinson money.
0: And then the Vikings finally hiring a general manager, Matt.
1: I think that was today.
0: Nolan Teasley, the new Minnesota Vikings general manager. I'm not sure if you know much about him.
1: I do not. He's from Seattle, I think.
0: I believe so.
1: I'm pretty sure he came from the Seattle tree.
0: Fresh off of the Seattle Super Bowl, he was their assistant GM. Yeah. He will now be the head guy for the Minnesota Vikings.
1: Okay. Now, it's not unheard of, but it's a little weird that they did an entire draft without a GM.
0: They went through a lot of this process.
1: It's been a while that seat's been empty.
0: Yes. Yes, it has. So he will be exiting Seattle. Looks like he was there for 13 years with the Seattle Seahawks.
1: He's had a lot of success there.
0: Organization. Man. Yeah, absolutely. Part of both of those, the Legion of Boom Super Bowl, he was part of that. Part of those teams, and now the kind of rebuild they had there and getting back to the top of the mountain. So again, kind of just quick Wikipedia scouting, but that seems
1: I don't know much about him other than that.
0: Seems like the type of guy you'd be interested in if you're Minnesota, hopefully for their sake, you know, a guy that's up and coming and ready to kind of chart his own path.
1: It's cool that he's helped build two different styles of winners, and that's a class organization, and that's a good person or good team to pluck people from.
0: So there's some of the I guess news of the day and news of the past week little bit as well.
1: Not a ton, obviously, this time of year, but, you know.
0: Of course. But with that, what there is a lot of this time of year is coaches speaking.
1: Yeah, which is great.
0: This is about the one time a year, you know, or one time of offseason, I should say.
1: Tyler told us Russell Wilson just retired.
0: How about that?
1: I think that's better for his legacy than hanging around these last couple of years.
0: I think so, too.
1: Yeah.
0: He certainly has not helped himself since he left Seattle.
1: No.
0: He still has a hell of a resume.
1: Oh, yeah. I still think he's got a Hall of Fame case. I don't know if he'll get in or not.
0: He will definitely be 5 years from now, I guess, right?
1: Yeah,
0: we'll be having that conversation of... I guarantee you he'll at least be a finalist. And that'll be a very interesting conversation and debate.
1: Guys like him and Matt Ryan and Philip Rivers of this era that are not no-brainers, but they'll be interesting conversations. And frankly, I hope he's – when we bring him up in 5 years from now as a finalist, I hope we're like, boy, he was instrumental on those Seattle teams, not those last 4 years or whatever where, you know.
0: Because it can be easy to forget
1: how
0: good he was once upon a time. That's our kind of welcome back, just getting started here. We do have some coaches speaking around practices. We'll hear a little bit from Mike McCarthy when we return. We'll hear a little bit from Tom Arth, quarterback's coach of the Steelers, in hour number two. And obviously, we're going to get to a bunch of your tweets and comments that we've missed throughout the past week, so you know where to get at us if you want to get involved with today's program. Euler and Williamson, just getting started here on a Monday. It's The Drive, Steelers Nation Radio on the Steelers Audio Network.
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9: 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Here is former Steeler, Plaxico Burress.
10: You know, I was only in college for 2 years. So, you know, my first game, I was still basically a kid. And, you know, you get a chance to go out and play with the likes of, like, you know, Jerome, and Cordell, playing against the Baltimore Ravens, and, you know, Ray Lewis and Rod Woodson. Like, these guys are, like, Hall of Famers. And here I am, you know, 24 months removed from graduating high school to playing with guys that I admire and that I looked up to. You know, it's an out-of-body experience, because, you know, you don't know whether to go over and ask these guys for the autograph or what, because I was basically still a kid. There's nothing like Sunday morning here. You know, you can feel it, and you can smell it, and like you can't get to the locker room fast enough to put your helmet on and run out on the field and see, you know, the fans swinging those terrible towels. You know, I kind of get goosebumps just thinking about it, you know, how special it was. And, you know, there's 32 teams in this league, and I can't imagine a greater feeling, you know, running out of a tunnel. They live, eat, and breathe football here. And you don't understand it until you leave, because you think it's just normal to you, because that's all that you know. Until you go somewhere and you're like, the fans are not the same, but the fans here are the best.
9: The Steelers Legend Series on SNR.

0: A lot of interesting stuff from the coaching staff. We're going to hear from Mike McCarthy, of course, Steelers head coach here, Matt. Plenty on the quarterbacks, plenty on just his first couple weeks of really getting going. And I thought some really interesting stuff when he's asked about how he wants to use Warren and Dowdle and what that balance could look like.
1: Oh, I'm curious about that.
0: In the game plan here. So here is the Steelers head coach.
2: Very, very productive week. Like, you know, always I look back at the history of OTAs. Like today is OTA number five, you know, install number five. So you get to five, six, and seven. This is usually where the rookies kind of hit the wall a little bit, and you didn't see that today. So I've been really impressed with the way they've come in and, you know, picked it up and have lined and tried to learn from the veteran players. So it's going well. You know, we're operating in the CBA tempo and everything, but I think the teaching and really the video that we've been able to gather from these OTA practices has been excellent. So we're on pace to get all the work that I want to get done before we conclude, and just been real impressed with the, you know, with the work ethic of our men. So it's been a good week so far.
3: Michael, Ramon was saying yesterday that 55 touches and completions is a big number for you. How did you come about that number? Is there like a win loss percentage associated with that number?
2: Well, I mean, it used to be 53. I just think as offenses have prevailed and with the rule changes over time, you know, I started off in 1993 working in game analysis, and that was a big part of my job as a young coach. So I've always stayed in touch with the numbers. They call it analytics now, but you know, I think it's important to use those guidelines to project goals, but it also it helps keep you on a path for mindset of how you want to call a game. There's no absolutes, but I think there's more to the 55. I've always believed in a complementary football formula. You know, that comes with great defense. You know, obviously getting those touches to your perimeter players. The big one is obviously winning the turnover ratio and time of possession. So those are the things that, you know, when we get into the real football, because right now we're in a teaching phase. That's been really the emphasis for year one here, to get everything taught schematically. We've been, you know, going at it the last 2 weeks on situational football, but we'll get heavier into those types of conversations. I don't know what the hell Chin's doing, giving that good information out so early. I'll have a talk with him. But
4: percentage did you come up with on?
2: What do you mean?
4: Win loss, like if you get to 53 or 55.
2: Oh, I mean it's high. But like I said, there's more to it. It's part of the complementary football formula. I mean, you could have 32 rushes and 25 completions, but you turn the ball over and give up. So it's it's part of that formula. It's an offensive focus, and the reality of it is, it's playing the quarterback position the way we want to play. We want to, a big part of our job is getting the ball distributed. So that's where the play caller and quarterback, we want to be connected.
5: Mike, Rico said that when you got hired, his mother texted him and said, you're going to Pittsburgh. And it sort of turned out like that a few months later. What makes him good at his job, and why is he a good fit for what you try to do?
2: Well, mothers know best. I mean, we recognize that always. Rico's a great fit for how we're going to play here in Pittsburgh, and I've been blessed to just be part of his journey. I've watched him grow up as a young player in Dallas. He went through a lot of adversity there early in his career. With the injuries the first 2 years, and really had to wait probably longer than I know he would have liked for his opportunity. And I've been just so impressed with him and just how diligent and of a football player he is. I mean, he's really smart. You can see his background. He's a quarterback, in his high school days. So he has a really high understanding of how the game's played, but, he's tough as nails. I love his running style, and he's a great fit with Jalen, and he's a great fit for us.
6: Mike, what you just said, do you see this as being, even in light of all these receivers that you've added, and Aaron Rodgers, with the power offense?
2: Well, definitely. I mean, you got to be. It's I mean, that's the way you draw it up. And 17 games, it's a long year. Winter football is when it is most important, winning in November, December, and January. So this team is built that way, and that's the way we'll play. So, but you have to be able to beat teams any way you need to. And I think that's the importance of building a diverse offense

0: But it'll always start with defense, running the football, special teams, and the ability to score, you know, whatever way we need to. So that's what we're building. That's why we're taking the time and really putting the energy into this, you know, scheme development, you know, scheme installation phase here. So, and I, like I said, I think our guys have done a nice job.
1: But what's the role of the fullback in that? Traditionally, have you always used one? Do you use one if you have one?
0: Yeah, definitely. I think systems, you know, if you have a system that cannot utilize the, you know, the strength of the personnel that's available, then I think you have to take a hard look at your system. And I've started my journey in coaching in a two-back offense, and I still believe in the principles of it, still teach from the foundation of two-back offense. So, you know, whether you're using that with the traditional fullback, because, you know, if you just look at it from the business and, you know, the development of a roster, you know, your fullback has to play special teams. You know, you can't have players that only have one job, you know, and so that's part of why I think sometimes fullbacks, you know, you don't see as many of them. We feel like we have some guys to work with here, but, you know, the fullback tight end position, the versatility and the position and scheme and skill set, you know, flexibility is important for those groups. But yeah, definitely, I would always prefer to have a fullback. You know, I've played with as many as three fullbacks on a 53-man roster in my time as a head coach. So I think it's an important position. I think it's part of, you know, playing Pittsburgh Steelers football, and we'll definitely tilt that way.
2: For a young player like Roman Wilson, what's going to be the key for him to take another step in his career and his development?
0: Just keep doing exactly what he's doing. He's been here from day one. He was one of the first men to reach out, you know, just clearly ask, you know, what the expectation was of him, how I viewed him, you know, how I saw him fitting in as the roles, you know, the role as far as X, you know, F and Z, and he's doing the work. You know, he's had a great offseason, so I just need him to keep showing up and keep working his tail off, because he's got a skill set. There's a lot there to work with, so Roman's done a really nice job.
3: Mike, for the returning players, how do you feel that they are doing with adjusting to the way you're on them?
0: Well, I think our veterans have done an excellent job. You know, I'm a big believer in consistency and regularity, and you have to have that from your experienced, you know, players and your coaches. You know, it's you know, who wants to work with someone that's different every day? Because, you know, I think that starts at the top, and because if that's the case, that's probably where you're going to play, you know, when the games come. So I think our veteran players have come in, and we've been very, you know, upfront and frank and direct with them, and, you know, as far as how we see them and the direction that we're going. I think we did a really good job of identifying the things that were done at a high level here, and try to maintain as much of that as we could throughout our scheme development. So that's been an adjustment. I'm in the process. I just completed a, you know, 100-day report, you know, first 100 days on the job. So, and that's been filtered throughout our coaching staff. So, you know, there are things that you can definitely learn in those first 100 days. I've learned through experience that it's more important for me to listen and observe right now than talk. They're going to get tired of talking to me at some point, but it won't be during this first 120 days on the job, because it's important for us to learn each other. And there's just a lot to do in the first year. And I think you have, you know, for this being the third time going through it, you understand that, you know, everything we do has a progression and a regression to do it, whether it's the strength and conditioning, whether it's the training room, especially the coaches and scheme development, you know, fundamental development, game management, you know, installation, all that. So you got to keep progressing, but you still have to have the feedback, because if you have to regress, you take a step back and keep moving forward. So, I really appreciate the way our men have, you know, consistently just, you know, come in here every day and work, because that's what we need to do. I mean, you know, the pom-poms flying around and yelling, screaming, they ain't gonna do. We need to learn the offense, learn the defense, make sure we know the special teams, make sure we have a clear understanding of the fundamentals, make sure each player has a toolbox that's full, make sure they have successful, don't give them too much, you know, keep building that in a progressive, aggressive way, you know, all those things, game management, situational football, can't do enough of it. So, I mean, that's just really been our approach. It's been a very, you know, very hectic, busy offseason, but it should be. It's year one. I mean, this is what year one looks like.

0: liking. But at the end of the day, the players have responded and they're doing the work. I mean, I think you see it right here. I mean, this is a teaching environment. You know, we go to the CBA tempo like you have to. And but there's a lot getting done here. You know, there's a lot more cameras here than you've probably seen before, and we're able to capture a lot of video, and our guys are into it. So it gives us a chance to move the needle forward.
1: Mike,
0: you were talking with Joe Wick yesterday about his role in the defense. What does it do for a coaching staff to have multiple guys who've had that defensive coordinator hat that are able to collaborate?
1: Well, I think it speaks to, number one, the experience that you're looking for. I look at coaching staff a lot like I look at a locker room. You know, you want to develop, a coaching staff on all three levels. You know, you have veteran players. You have the middle. You have your middle class, and then you have your young players. And I think, having a veteran group the way we do at the top of our coaching staff, it's important for them to continue to help the middle class grow, and then we're developing the young coaches. So it's all by growing and developing.
2: Joe Wiz was on the same page with you so much that you want to
1: Joe
2: assistant head coach role, and he was telling us some about that role.
1: I mean, frankly, a long time ago, and if I'm guilty of anything, it was probably I didn't give Joe the opportunity early enough. I can remember interviewing Joe. It was him and three other candidates for a quality control job back in, 2008. And I've always been impressed with him. This, he comes from a coaching family. His father's a Hall of Fame coach, back there at Auburn. So it's important to him. He's a great teacher. He's really good on the grass, which I hold to high, high demanding coach as far as the way he teaches. He's the same guy every day, so he's knew it for a long time. So we're very fortunate to have him.
3: Mike, what about guys, Pecco? Two more.
4: Mike, what about Pecco and what do you think of the group you have on that defensive line?
1: Yeah, the defensive line, I think, is not only an excellent group, but it's got a lot of depth. I've in my time in the league, I don't recall having a D line with this type of depth and this particular size. So I'm real excited about this bunch, and it's, I think that, the organization has done an excellent job of sticking to the profile, of the 3-4 defense, and it was definitely evident before I arrived here, and it's something that we'll continue to try to do. So, and Pecco, I always admired him as a player, have coached against him, and then had the chance. He worked for me in Dallas for a year. Came in as an intern. We loved him so much, we hired him for the year. So I was very excited to give him this opportunity. So he's a great fit for our guys. But Sean also is an excellent asset. I really like the dynamics in that room between those guys.
5: Mike, you've talked several times about the 34 defense. What's the key there? Is it the linemen, the edge guys? What that makes it work?
1: I mean, it's all of it. I mean, you got to. I think it's more the numbers. It's getting the numbers right. If you look at the length, it's not like we're playing a bunch of four eyes flat stance like they traditionally did. But Cam Hayward still plays that at a high level. He's been a great mentor to the younger players. So you can see the one thing you can see from day one when you're sitting there watching the defense is how good they play with their hands. That's always been a big part of playing, defensive line here in Pittsburgh over the last three decades. So that's definitely in place there. So it starts there, but you got to have the rushers. And I can remember in the old days when everybody was 4-3 and Pittsburgh was one of the very few teams that were 3-4 and they were able to get so many linebackers in the, third, fourth, fifth, sixth round. So the ability to keep having five or six rushers is important. So I think that the discipline in drafting and signing to the to the profile of defenses has been in place here since 1992. Is that right? I'm checking you.
5: 92.
1: All right. I know you were. That's why I looked at you.
6: Steelers head coach and fact checker and resident Steel Curtain historian Mike McCarthy. It is like we've joked a couple times, like, oh, Mike McCarthy's from Pittsburgh, right? Oh, yeah.
7: Of course.
6: But it's times like that where you don't need the accent or the references to big gems or anything.
7: Yeah.
6: Like, you could tell he really knows the history and the lineage of the
7: organization. Yeah, and he takes it seriously, and he brings it up every press conference or every press opportunity I've heard. He has brought up in some way, shape, or form, usually defensive, actually,
6: yeah.
7: I mean, which I understand, of the history around here and – praising Tomlin and his

0: staff and building on that and going back to 92. But what's always apparent to me when I listen to him is you can tell that he's a professional head coach. You know, like, I know there's 32 of them in the world, but I've said for since I've been doing this that there's about 20 men right now walking the planet
1: just know how to win football
0: games. Know how to win football games. Tomlin was one, Harbaugh. I mean, like, that, you know, that you can put them in any situation and they're going to.
1: Andy Reid.
0: Yeah, it doesn't mean they're going to win Super Bowl after Super Bowl or anything like
1: Sean
0: that.
1: Payton.
0: But they're going to have a competitive football team and they understand. I guess the best way to put it is they have a great understanding of what it takes to win in this league with consistency, not just win one game.
1: Putting yourself in the right position.
0: And I think it starts his first 100 days. You know what I mean? Like, everything he's put in place. And he mentioned it. He's like, this is the third time I've had my first 100 days. And I bet he's better at it this time than the first and second time. You know what I mean? Right. Yeah, right.
1: He absolutely better be. No, it's a great call by you. You have made that point before. There's the older crop of coaches, the McCarthys and the Andy Reids and the Sean Paytons. Mm-hmm. Then there's that kind of next wave of like the McVays and the Shanahans that
0: yeah.
1: put those guys anywhere. And like you said, it doesn't mean they're going to be contending for a Super Bowl
0: every season. Every year, right, right.
1: But they are going to win a lot more games than they lose. They're going to go to the playoffs more often than they don't.
0: Right.
1: And yeah, you're absolutely right.
0: I know a lot of our listeners would have loved a Shielhouse or a Shuler or something like that. And they might be the best head coaches in the planet going forward. And they may have been a better hire. I don't know. But they don't have that yet, you know, and they may never get it. And there's so many coaches that are former assistants or former coordinators that are hot shots, get hired, and then fizzle out in 2 years and never, you know, win that many games. You know what I mean? It's not an accident. If Tomlin lands somewhere next year, that team's probably going to win more than it loses.
1: That team is going to win more than it loses, certainly. Let's take our last break here of the first hour. Some interesting stuff there from Mike McCarthy that I want to dig into about the running back room, the usage.
0: I thought that was interesting, too. A little bit of fullback stuff, too.
1: Yeah. Of Warren and Dowdle and maybe Nowakowski and some others that are going to be involved there. Let's dig into that a little bit more and talk about it to close down the first hour on this Monday. Wes Shuler, Matt Williamson, it's The Drive, Steelers Nation Radio on the Steelers Audio Network.
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0: live here on this Monday, and we just heard from Steelers head coach, resident Yinzer, Mike McCarthy, on a plethora of different topics.
1: Mm-hmm.
0: And then we kind of discussed some of those briefly. But Matt, the one that I wanted to spend a few minutes on here with you as we close down the first hour was the questions and the brief conversation there from coach about who will be running back number one on the depth chart, basically, was the question was phrased. And Mike McCarthy doesn't sound too worried about it this offseason, kind of talking about how Warren and Dowdle will share responsibilities equally and that it could look different from week to week once they get into the year. Here's exactly what he said, and I quote, "Per game, it will define itself. What scheme we're going to highlight, what scheme we're going to basically star in that game, things of that nature. But when it comes to Jalen and Rico, that Mike McCarthy's going to define how that works. Two fresh backs at all times, finding ways to get them both on the field and have ample amount of time. Define itself by scheme, by game plan. I think that makes a lot of sense.
1: Because I think those too.
0: I don't know if

0: last year was a little different because Kenneth Gainwell was a unique type and Caleb Johnson was a rookie. I think it was easy to kind of...
1: I think they had a different plan after draft day than what they had to do in week four.
0: Exactly.
1: So,
0: yeah,
1: and,
0: right.
1: And things should change in this backfield, too. I mean, that's part of it. This league's ever-changing. But I like that. I like they're in better shape.
0: I think they're in better shape, and I think because of that, again, you don't necessarily need a concrete plan on a week-to-week basis.
1: No.
0: I think it's going to be like the whole styles make fights adage.
1: Yeah, kind of right? Like they're playing on defense, too. Like, you know, we're going to do a lot of things week-to-week. We talked so much about, since this staff has shown up, both sides of the ball, that versatility is really important. Because I do think... And frankly, I had a little bit of a problem with it under Tomlin, was the Steelers, more than most teams in the league over that very successful stint, kind of played Steeler football, which in some ways sounds good. You know, they're physical and they play a 3-4 and blah, blah, blah, blah. But I would have liked to see more schematic adaptation week to week and more diverse usage of players and alignment versatility and things like that. I think we're going to get it on all sides of the ball. I mean, even this backfield, it looks like a fullback's going to be incorporated with some regularity. I mean, and it's not going to be all the time. And he mentioned in his press conference, my background is out of two-back, which is old school Walsh. I mean, everybody played two-back back then, too. But, I mean, he looks at it through that lens still, as he would. But I think, you know, the combination of Dowdle and Warren and whatever you get from the others should be more than good enough to give you a high-quality run game and production out of that backfield.
0: Particularly if you have a pass game that people are going to respect more, particularly if you have an offensive line, all these things that we've talked about for the past couple months, an offensive line that takes a big step forward and develops into one of the better units in the National Football League.
1: Mm-hmm. I'd like to see the run ratio go up a little bit, too. You know, lean on that a little bit more.
0: All those things work in concert together. I think particularly in the red zone, too, it's going to be very interesting to see. Because that was just it was an area where they really struggled to run the football last year. And I think some of that, it's easy to say, well, that's how Aaron Rodgers wants to play in the red zone. He trusts his game brain. He trusts his arm to dissect the defense, to find the half yard of space that he needs. And I certainly, there's truth to that.
1: And there's truth to that, without a doubt.
0: But I think part of that, too, was... maybe a little confirmation bias. Maybe they gave up on it a little too quickly or something like that.
1: Yeah.
0: But when they didn't have that classic hammer in the backfield last year.
1: That's what I was going to say, right.
0: The only way that they were really having consistent success in those short down situations was with the tush push or whatever version
1: sort
0: of it they were
1: running. Sort of gimmicky stuff.
0: I am fairly confident that's not going to be the case this year.
1: Yeah, and we've spelled this out, but I think it's worth repeating. I think their plan a year ago was Warren was going to – see, I always look at Warren as kind of like the line of demarcation between a big back or a little back. Like, he's a 5 out of 10 on that chart.
0: He's at Kennywood. Like, he must be this tall to ride the ride.
1: Yep, and I think they wanted him to be the smaller of the two. Johnson be the more – I mean, he's not Jerome Bettis, but he's the more volume – every down runner type. Warren comes in, sprinkle in some Gainwell for 10 plays a game. Well, they didn't trust Johnson, so Warren had to go put on a couple pounds and become a heavyweight. You know what I mean? So to speak. You know, he's fighting...
0: punch above his weight class.
1: Yeah, he's fighting Tyson as opposed to fighting, you know, middleweights or whatever. And now with Dowdle here, I think they're in better situation. The backfield all of a sudden got a lot bigger. You know, like I bet at the end of the year, if you add up all the running back touches and marry it against the 2024 running back touches and factor it out, like what's the average weight of running back touches? It's probably 10 pounds heavier this year than last year, you know, and I think that's how this organization's wanted to be since they drafted Franco Harris. You know what I mean?
0: Now I'm just wondering if there's someone out there along the lines of the weird world of Matt Williamson who has
1: someone will probably do it right
0: running back carries by weight by organization.
1: Kenneth Gainwell was 195, so it, you know, he had 33%
0: Derrick
1: of touches.
0: Henry's very heavy.
1: Right.
0: So Lamar Jackson's a little light.
1: Right.
0: A very interesting breakdown. That would be something.
1: That actually it wouldn't be that hard to do. Now I think about it.
0: It wouldn't be hard to do, but it would take some time.
1: Not doing it, but AI could do it for us. The problem, and this is another side note, and we're world of Matt Williamson is everybody, like if you look at the Steelers roster or any team's roster, I don't trust any of their weights because most of them are their combine weights, which is so long ago, and they trim down to run faster or

0: before.
1: It's like they you and I sit out. There in a training camp and we're looking at our little roster sheet and it's like Darnell Washington. We're like, he doesn't weigh 290 pounds. Get out of here.
0: Right. He's probably listed at like 265.
1: I mean, think he was listed at 280.
0: Okay, even that, it's like, okay. I just don't know how many teams update things. They definitely don't put the real weights on there. You might as well put like my high school weight on there. I mean, it's not even close. So that's the thing I don't get, you know?
1: That was always the best of like opening the newspaper when I was younger and looking at all the other football teams in the region, like Pine Richland and North Allegheny and Hampton and Knock and Seneca Valley. And I'd be like, I know some of those kids. He's not 6'1".
0: Oh, yeah.
1: He might be 5'10". They've got him listed at 6'1".
0: See, that doesn't change at least. I mean, if you put their combine height, you know that's real. The weight, there's no way it's the same. I mean,
1: some of those guys, they
0: Bell dropped 20 pounds when he came to the league.
1: A lot of those guys drop weight for the combine or gain weight for the combine.
0: Absolutely. Right.
1: Caden Proctor, we talked about. Like,
0: yeah.
1: Him at the combine was probably the lightest he's been in years and the lightest he will be for the rest of his life.
0: Yeah. I mean, some of those defensive tackles have played for like 18 years that are just big noses, Ted Washington and those guys. Like, they're probably 50 pounds heavier than their pro day.
1: Cam Hayward.
0: Right.
1: Look at Cam Hayward, his first 5 years in the league, and look at him now.
0: He's like easily 20 pounds heavier.
1: Looks like a different human.
0: He's a full-grown man. I mean, yeah.
1: Last one that I wanted to ask you about this, Matt. Is it fair to say that Dowdle, and I don't know exactly how to label this, but maybe early advantage in this quote-unquote running back room competition pecking order just because of his history with Mike McCarthy?
0: In terms of carries, I would say yes. In terms of usage, I would say no.
1: Okay.
0: In terms of receptions and targets, I would say absolutely not even close. Like, I think Warren's going to catch a lot of balls. Part of that I don't love because it's Rodgers getting out of his hands quick, dumping it to the running backs, which I think we might see less of if protection's better.
1: I was going to say, Warren will also be there more, though, in pass protection
0: and he's so good in protection.
1: He's better in protection and better out of the backfield.
0: That's the thing. So I've been asked this a lot, like in the fantasy circles, you know, which back do I want? I lean towards Warren because and it's not as simple as like early down versus third down, but let's pretend like those are the two buckets because they're, you know, close enough. If it goes like 60-40 Rico's favor in early down bucket and Warren is getting 90% of the third down bucket, don't you think he's going to be the more valuable of the two, like in the fantasy world, you know?
1: Yes.
0: Especially because receptions are worth more and, you know, like for fantasy. But, you know, but I bet Dowdle scores more touchdowns.
1: Which would be the interesting kicker
0: for
1: a fantasy football conversation. That's going to be one of the things, you know, we've taken tweets and whatnot, YouTube comments and just general conversation over the last month or two about, like, other than quarterback, that's something we've been asked a few times. Other than quarterback, what's the most interesting, you know, kind of position battles you guys are looking forward to when you get out to Latrobe? Running back's a sneaky one that we probably
0: haven't discussed as much
1: as we should in those circles.
0: And maybe even who's going to be number three. I mean, is Caleb number three? I don't know. It sounds like I hesitate to give a lot of praise to not because Roman Wilson hasn't been exciting, but his name keeps coming up these last couple weeks a lot and sometimes unsolicited. And I did a podcast on this yesterday, but this is an environment it would bother me if he didn't look great because he's not getting banged around. I mean, this is a little receiver environment that's great. Senior Bowl practices are the same way, things of that nature.
1: You better stand out.
0: Yeah. But I keep getting more and more buzz that Wilson and Bernard are truly competing for number three right now, and they're pretty happy with both.
1: Hey.
0: You know.
1: That would be a champagne
0: problem. That'd be great.
1: That would be a good problem to have. And again, knock on wood, I hope I'm wrong, but all those guys aren't going to stay healthy all year.
0: Of course.
1: You're going to need all those guys in some capacity, filling some roles throughout the rigors of a 17-game and hopefully postseason run in the National Football League. Hour in the books, another hour to go. Matt, in hour number two, I want to talk with you about some guys around the league that have some big money on the line this year. We'll also hear a little bit from Tom Arth as we continue to discuss all the developments and the moving and shaking around a intriguing quarterback room, to say the least, for the Pittsburgh Steelers this offseason. Halfway home here on The Drive, Euler and Williamson, Steelers Nation Radio on the Steelers Audio Network.
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1: Good evening, Steeler Nation. How we doing? Well, that's good. Us too. Hour number two of The Drive here, back in the saddle as we enter June. And we have got plenty to discuss as we roll along here today. We are going to hear from Tom Arth a little bit in hour number two, Steelers QB coach. Matt, of course, will shut down the show as we always do during the offseason with some questions, comments, concerns,
2: and reactions. People missed us on Twitter.
1: They did.
2: A lot of people missed us. Yeah.
1: Hey, it's
2: felt good.
1: It's nice to be loved.
2: Yeah, yeah.
1: It is very nice to be loved. I love all the listeners. I love unplugging with my family just a little bit more.
2: And got to do a little bit of it. I mean, come on. Yeah. Yeah, all right.
1: I know I've told you this before, and I might have even have said this on the radio, but Rob King has a line that always cracks me up. Like, when we get towards the end of the season, Rob will say, I love my job. I've got the best job in the world. Mm-hmm. I get to call Steelers games. I show up to the stadium to call the game. He's like, but you know what? The only thing that I love more than going to work? Not going to work and just having some downtime.
2: Yeah, yeah.
1: The only thing that I love more than talking to you good people is not talking to you good people and just hanging out with my family and enjoying the sunshine. But we will continue to do both of those things throughout this offseason. Matt, an interesting article, and this is another part of the bob and weave that we like to do this time of year.
2: Mm-hmm.
1: Back and forth between Steelers topics and NFL at large conversation. And one of the articles I was reading today that caught my eye on NFL.com, which players have the most money at stake in 2026?
2: Ooh, okay.
1: So basically, you know, guys that are at crossroads for contracts, for their careers.
2: Like George Pickens comes to mind. I didn't see the article, but I mean, like, he comes to mind in a big way on this franchise tag situation.
1: That's a great example.
2: Yeah, yeah.
1: That's a great example. If C.J. Stroud doesn't sign an extension, like, he would be.
2: Bryce Young's another one they're playing on that fifth year, but are they getting the big bag or not? You know, that type of thing.
1: Couple quarterbacks on this list, as you can imagine. The first one, Matt, I think this makes a lot of sense. Kyler Murray.
2: Oh, yeah. I mean, he's on a one-year deal.
1: And still just 28 years old.
2: Yes.
1: He has a big bounce back.
2: First overall pick.
1: It's like, if he has a big bounce back season, teams would look at him and be like, this guy could be, you know, a franchise quarterback for the next 5, 6, 7, 8 years.
2: So I think he definitely will beat out McCarthy, and I don't even know that that's going to be a true competition, but they're saying it will be. Fine. Frankly, that head coach in Minnesota, I think, does a great job, and every quarterback he's touched at the NFL level has leveled up except McCarthy. So I think it's a McCarthy problem. I don't think it's a Vikings problem by any stretch. I expect Kyler to do the same. You know, throw into Jefferson and Addison, and they've signed Jennings and Hawkinson, a pretty good line in a dome where he can use his feet even more. And I expect him to have a pretty successful season, especially in that particular environment. That doesn't mean the Steelers should have signed him. I wasn't interested, but he's got a ton to play for. He's on the Russell Wilson league minimum deal now. Not that it's hurting his finances because he's getting paid by somebody else.
1: Right.
2: You know, but Minnesota, again, champagne problems. But if he has a really good year, plays like the 11th best quarterback in the league.
1: Then what?
2: Then it's crossroads time for, because he can just walk and sign with Steelers or whoever he wants, you know, but do you slap the franchise tag on him? What do you pay him? You know, but again, that's what you want. And I think he's going to pay. I think this is going to pay off for him and the Vikings at least this year.
1: I do too. To what extent, I'll wait and see.
2: Mm-hmm.
1: I don't know if he has a Sam Darnold level type resurrection.
2: Maybe,
1: but I think we'll be saying that's a starting quarterback in the NFL.
2: Yeah, oh yeah, yeah. I've believed that every step of the way. I have some doubts about how he plays, and frankly, I'm a little prejudiced against small quarterbacks.
1: We've talked about
2: very
1: that
2: small,
1: plenty.
2: Yeah, especially like for the Steelers. I mean, I want a big brawny dude, you know.
1: Another quarterback on this list, Matt, also 28 years old, which is crazy. Like, both of these guys, it seems like they've been in the league for a decade already. Tua Tagovailoa.
2: Ooh, good one. Good one. I mean, I think if you're the Falcons, you want Penix to win that job, be healthy, be a star.
1: Still get him on his rookie deal for another year or two.
2: Yeah, and maybe he still can. I have more faith in Penix than I do McCarthy, but I lump those two together from the same draft class. But he's also coming off an injury, and they're probably hoping Tua's just insurance. Tua's looking at it like, I can probably beat this dude out, resurrect my career. And
1: you better be looking at it that way.
2: Yeah, and show the league that I'm one of the 32 as well.

0: That one I have more doubts about will happen than I with Kyler, though. Like, I would invest in Kyler than over Tua.
1: If this is the roulette wheel at Vegas, right, mm-hmm. and you could put a chip down on red or black on Kyler or Tua, I'm
0: Kyler
1: the whole
0: all day
1: house
0: long.
1: On Kyler.
0: Me too.
1: And I think just a better situation around.
0: Oh, much.
1: I believe in his ability more, but I also think he's in a better situation.
0: I like his style of play better. I mean, Tua just doesn't improv well. If things don't go, he's a real paint by numbers guy.
1: Now this is an interesting one for a multitude of different reasons. Rashee Rice next up on the list.
0: Oh, jeez.
1: But
0: I can't remember. It's been a while since we've done a show. Did we talk about his situation
1: we
0: yet?
1: Did. Well, we had mentioned at the end of last week that he had failed a drug test and because of his probation requirements now
0: and
1: has to spend...
0: And it was only marijuana, but that's illegal and it's against his probation, you know?
1: It doesn't matter
0: what we think about it, right?
1: You and I either have much beef with weed, when you are on probation and
0: you
1: have to
0: know
1: take
0: better.
1: Drug tests, you have to know better.
0: But I'm not sure if we talked more about it than this, is what's crazy to me, which is, again, don't be dumb and fail drug tests when you're on probation, is he's coming.
1: You know they're coming.
0: Like. You know they're coming, right. I mean, he had surgery recently. Somewhere it's a knee or an ankle or whatever.
1: I think you did mention
0: he's rehabbing in jail. I mean, for like a month.
1: I don't
0: month.
1: Think they quite have the physical therapy.
0: I don't think that's the same as the Kansas City Chiefs
1: or the
0: organization.
1: Or wherever
0: right.
1: he was going.
0: And who's going to invest in him at the end of the... I mean, who's going to give him a big deal right now?
1: Even if he walks the line here for a few months and has
0: right.
1: a great year.
0: He still could have a productive year, but man, how do you invest in that?
1: Another wide receiver on the list here, Matt, Christian Watson.
0: Okay. Is he a free agent after the year?
1: He is, yes.
0: Had a really good season.
1: He did have a good season, and now he's got a real opportunity to be a bigger target in that organization.
0: Mm-hmm.
1: Tucker Kraft will be back, but, you know.
0: But they moved on from Dobbs. They moved on from Wicks. I mean, they had five receivers, and they really narrowed it down to Reed, Golden, and Watson basically mm-hmm. is their one. They will be really Kraft-centric. But I'm not talking medical here, but I found this really interesting. I mean, staying healthy has been a big Watson problem all year, or his whole career, except for last year. This time last year, I found out, and it became public knowledge, one of his legs was a lot bigger than the other. So he put an unusual strain on his lower body.
1: That would make sense.
0: It's like, you know, two of your tires on the left side are bald and the other ones are great. You know, like, it's going to screw up your alignment and
1: yeah.
0: stuff, you know? So I think they were
1: surprised
0: worked.
1: They didn't find that at like the combine.
0: I was
1: say,
0: didn't
1: or?
0: They know this? I mean, he went to a smaller college. Maybe if he went to Bama, they would have known it or whatever. I don't know.
1: Ohio State or something.
0: I mean, you would think Green Bay would have known this, or he would know it.
1: Sure.
0: I don't know. But one leg was unusually stronger, bigger than the other.
1: Like, and at what point in his life wasn't he just like sitting there on like a beach lounger and was like,
0: Or did, like, when he's up, does he just walk in circles? Because, you know.
1: I always wondered why I was really into NASCAR, just turning
0: right.
1: left all the time.
0: So maybe they got that corrected and he can stay healthy. I don't know, but I've always remember that because that's an unusual situation.
1: That is wild. And that's something that, again, you'd think that someone with all the doctors and tests and evaluations,
0: yeah.
1: when you go to a small school, you could see it flying under the radar. But
0: of course. But even like his receiver coach over the years, I wonder if he runs an out route from the right sideline versus the left and he has to push off the opposite.
1: Does it look better?
0: Does it look better?
1: Yeah.
0: Like, just keep him on the right because he can't come out of his brakes.
1: You think
0: this
1: he's
0: way.
1: Like a basketball player that just dribbles better with his right
0: exactly.
1: hand.
0: Exactly. Like,
1: hand.
0: Make him go left.
1: Well,
0: you know,
1: he's
0: right.
1: not Wemby. He can't do it all out there.
0: Right.
1: Matt, a few more names on this list to run by you here. Ooh, a recent top 10 pick from just a couple years ago. J.C. Latham, tackle
0: yeah.
1: for the Titans.
0: Well, they. Again, this happened to Troy as well, but like every tackle from that class, which is a really good tackle class, had to swap left, right, left, right. I think this staff is just leaving him on the right, and of all those guys, he's the most right of all of them. You know, I really think Troy could do either. Alt could mm-hmm. do either. He's a right tackle, but he hasn't quite lived up to the billing so far. I loved him coming out of Bama. This would worry me with Miami. You just mentioned him, their first round pick. All these huge Bama, like the 340-plus Bama O-linemen, really have not hit.
1: No.
0: And there's a lot of them.
1: They haven't been disasters.
0: No.
1: But they haven't been stars either.
0: They all go in the first round. They all look like they could be unbelievable masher, great players, and none of them hit.
1: It has been a little bit of a weird dynamic
0: yeah.
1: there. For as unbelievable as Alabama was for the stretch under Nick Saban, and have still been really good since
0: oh, of
1: they
0: course.
1: Haven't been
0: yeah.
1: as great as they were.

0: sure, but it's not like they've fallen off a cliff either. And for the insane amount of guys that they've put in the league.
1: And the recruiting, they have
0: obviously put some superstars in the league, without a doubt.
1: Of course.
0: Not as many as you would think. Not as many as Georgia and Ohio State.
1: Right.
0: You know, the other top, upper echelon collegiate programs.
1: Mm-hmm. I mean, especially at that position. There's a lot of first-round O-linemen that are like, they were okay. And then there's, like, Leatherwood, who was terrible.
0: Now,
1: and,
0: I say all that.
1: Neal's really been terrible for the Giants, too, the early pick.
0: Say all that, realizing that Will Anderson will probably win a Defensive Player of the Year award at some point.
1: I mean, they get a million receivers. Devontae Smith.
0: But still, some of those guys, you know, they have a lot of first and second round picks that had just okay NFL careers. Mm-hmm. And not that there's anything wrong with that.
1: And
0: but,
1: the quarterbacks haven't been great.
0: Yeah.
1: You know, Mac Jones is the best of the group, probably. And he's a backup.
0: Like,
1: you know?
0: Gibbs has been great, but some of the other running backs never really lived up to what they
1: expected. Like, Richardson looked like the most no-brainer running back ever back in the day.
0: Couple guys on the defensive side of the ball here, Matt. Will McDonald, edge rusher from the Jets. He's a guy, quietly, I think, is one of the, not great, but he's like a really good B-plus level edge rusher. Matt, he's got 18 and a half sacks over the last two seasons.
1: And I don't think he plays, I know he doesn't play 1,000 snaps a year. I mean, he's a smaller, thinner, not super blow you away impressive, like if you see him walk in the room type guy, but he plays really hard. I mean, this goes back to college being weird, but he had to play like in a three-man front as a DN.
0: Texas Tech,
1: and played a lot of like inside shades against offensive tackles. And so he plays bigger than he is even at this level, but he should be outside. But per pass rush snap, he's pretty darn efficient. He has 18 and a half already.
0: 18 and a half.
1: That's pretty darn good.
0: On a defense that didn't have a lot of other people taking attention away from him.
1: Or play with a lead ever. That too, you know.
0: Absolutely. Now he
1: he's a really good player.
0: He gets a Texas Tech running mate in David Bailey that'll maybe take some attention off of him. Kayvon, sticking in New York, New Jersey there in MetLife, Kayvon Thibodeau on this list as well.
1: He's still only
0: 25 years old.
1: He could definitely get traded. I mean, after Abdul Carter, Reese Burns.
0: Yeah. Oh, that's right. I forgot about
1: They got
0: Burns.
1: A lot of dudes
0: Good Lord.
1: That are edge capable or better.
0: Is he one of those guys that could end up on like the Bears or the Lions?
1: They're obviously
0: not going to trade him to the Eagles in division. That's not going to happen. But
1: I bet he doesn't last there past the trade deadline because he's up after this year too.
0: Two more on the defensive side of the ball, both guys in the secondary. Tariq Woolen on this list after signing a one-year prove-it deal with the Eagles. Just 27 years old. Still has some tread on the tires.
1: Well, with DeJean and Mitchell in that secondary, he's going to be the one with the bullet on his chest.
0: But he's got an opportunity to shine, too.
1: I'd say he could really, his rookie year was phenomenal. Then he's been inconsistent since. I mean, he's got rare traits. But he's going to get a lot of targets headed his way. And if he holds up, he's going to become much, much richer. Or otherwise, he'll kind of spin his wheels as a two or three or something like that and hit the market again.
0: Last name on this list, Javon Holland, safety for the New York Giants.
1: Ooh, I'm a big fan.
0: 25 years old.
1: He's only 25.
0: He's only 25.
1: Wow. People came in the league. People come to the league so old now, all of a sudden.
0: We forget that a lot of these guys
1: still only 3
0: or
1: 4 years ago. Yeah, right. A lot of these guys come in at 21. That's just so much rarer.
0: Because there's a lot of 23, 24-year-olds coming out now, but there's still a lot of those juju types who are...
1: Is his contract up after this year?
0: It is, yes. He's got one year left on his deal.
1: Because he'll be what, 26?
0: 26.
1: And he's already signed two deals.
0: He might be a top 10 safety in the league.
1: Yeah, he definitely was. I don't know how this past season went for him. I don't think it was terrible, but their defense was kind of a disaster. I loved him with the Dolphins.
0: He signed for 27.
1: Okay.
0: As well.
1: Okay.
0: Yes.
1: I'd say he's pretty darn young to have go on his third contract already.
0: That's nuts.
1: No, I'm a fan.
0: He's I think is one of the more underrated safeties.
1: Mm-hmm.
0: New coaching staff is always an interesting wrinkle.
1: Yeah.
0: Albeit a new coaching staff or at least a head coach that I know appreciates quality safety play.
1: Oh yeah, yeah.
0: And Harbaugh and his time with Ed Reed and Kyle Hamilton.
1: And all that. Right, right.
0: A position he could shine. That they value at least.
1: Maybe we're talking about him as an All-Pro type guy again. Yeah. That wouldn't blow me away.
0: Wouldn't surprise me either. I can't believe he's still just 25.
1: That is nuts.
0: That's crazy. So there's some guys with some cheddar on the line in 2026. And when we return here, I want to hear from. Hey, listen, we're hoping that that the Steelers are paying one of these young quarterbacks some cheddar a few years from now because that means that they've hit as a franchise guy. Let's hear from Tom Arth. We'll continue. Every time he speaks, I find it very interesting.

0: Because yeah, I think it's good.
1: Not just the Aaron Rodgers element, but obviously just an intriguing quarterback room from top to bottom that we want to hear more about. And we'll do that when we return. Wes Euler, Matt Williamson, hour number two of The Drive on this Monday. It's Steelers Nation Radio on the Steelers Audio Network.
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0: Back on the drive here on this Monday as we continue to bounce around with all the ongoings across the league and here, of course, in Pittsburgh with 2 weeks of OTAs in the books and staring down a week of minicamp here now as we get to the month of June. Somebody that Matt and I wanted to hear from who just spoke a couple days ago, Steelers quarterbacks coach Tom Arth. Of course, Matt, it's probably cheating because I think for most organizations, quarterback is the number one position of interest.
1: Of course.
0: You either need a franchise guy and that's all you talk about, or you have one like Mahomes or Josh Allen or Stafford.
1: Right, Ben.
0: All you talk about.
1: Right. Or you take them for granted. I mean, there was definitely some times Steeler Nation took Ben for granted.
0: Totally.
1: And I think I hope in hindsight you look back like it was nice having that guy there every year. You didn't have to have who's going to be next year's quarterback? I'm tired of that conversation.
0: There was a piece of me when Ben retired that I was like, okay, this isn't the first time. I mean, the Steelers drafted Ben when I was in eighth grade.
1: Yeah, so you're like, probably whole watching
0: this is
1: life.
0: The first time in my adult life, and particularly for what we do in the content business, that we can have a quarterback conversation around the Steelers. This is going to be a lot of fun. And it was fun for about one off season. And then it was like, all right, let's get a future Hall of Famer in here once again.
1: Trust me, between Bradshaw and Ben, wasn't much fun. And I hope that
0: maybe Cordell for a couple years.
1: Yeah, there's some dudes here and there. O'Donnell took him to a Super Bowl, blah, blah, blah. But it was like, I want their guy.
0: I hope we don't have to wait another 25 years like it was between Bradshaw and Ben.
1: That's
0: and of
1: my
0: course,
1: point.
0: Along with Mike McCarthy and a bunch of other people, one of the guys tasked with helping to find and develop that next franchise quarterback, Steelers QB coach Tom Arth.
2: What is it that you see from Mike? How intricate is he? How detailed is he when working with those guys?
3: Oh, it's incredible. Working with Coach McCarthy, it's a blessing for me as a quarterback coach and, someone who played the position and, just the level of thought that he puts in, to that group. And, really it starts with, how we do everything, in our organization. It always starts with how is this going to affect the quarterback, how is this going to impact the quarterback and his development and all those things. So everything that we do kind of starts with, with that premise is how do we make the quarterback successful? And the level of detail that goes into coaching the position, to coaching, the offensive system, I think is really unique. And, it's certainly helped benefit, each of the quarterbacks in our room. And, it's helped me as a coach as well, just being able to coach to those details.
2: Was it eye-opening for you?
3: I don't know if it was totally eye-opening because I did have, experience with Coach, in Green Bay, his first year there in 2006, spent the whole offseason there. And I've said this to, to the quarterbacks in the past before, obviously, Coach was here. And just I've always shared that experience. And, that was really, it was really a game changer for me. I learned so much about playing the position. I became a better player, through it. And, it's impacted me as a coach, forever. I've coached in that way, from what I learned from Coach McCarthy back in 2006 ever since. So, I wouldn't say it's eye-opening, but, it's exciting because everything that, I was kind of telling these guys about my experience, now they're, you have an opportunity to go through that, themselves.
4: Speaking of that experience, Mike McCarthy's talked a lot about the QB school. Having gone through that yourself, what are some of the central components of that? What are some of the key parts and how is that beneficial for a quarterback?
3: Well, I'll tell you, the most important thing is the time devoted to the quarterback training. And again, it goes back to how the schedule is set up and, obviously all well within the rules of the CBA and all of those things, but we have ample amount of time to train and develop the quarterbacks. And I think that that's the most important thing. There's a lot of great coaches in the NFL and everybody's coaching the quarterbacks at a high level, in this league. But I don't think that everybody has the same amount of time to do that work. And, coaches, makes it a priority in our schedule. And we have the ability to really

0: train the footwork, to train, you know, all the different drills and the concepts and the different types of throws, you know, that we're asking these guys to make. So it's pretty, you know, pretty unique in that way.
1: How much have you seen that quarterback school evolve since, I mean, I assume you went through it back in 2006.
0: Yeah.
1: How much has it changed from that original version to what it is now?
0: That was what I was really excited to see, like the evolution of it, and really within the new rules, you know, how is it implemented? Because, you know, when I went through it, I think, you know, I feel like we reported sometime in mid-February, and, you know, we were there, we were lifting weights at like 7 a.m. We'd have quarterback meetings from 8:30 till, you know, 11. We'd be on the field from 11 to 12. We'd go to lunch. We'd come back, have meetings from like 1 to 3:30. And I'm like, how are we going to do all that with, you know, with the current rules? But, you know, seeing again, you know, the way the schedule is structured, you know, to make the most of that time. Obviously, we don't have, you know, the same amount of hours and, you know, to do it. But, you know, it's, again, like that was, you know, was really interesting for me to see. But in terms of the fundamentals of it, it's all very similar. It's all, you know, what I remember. And, you know, it's time tested, you know, and it's proven, you know, and it's obviously, you know, the star players that, you know, the coaches had the opportunity to work with and help develop and, you know, and Brett and Aaron and Dak. But you think about some of the backups that played exceptionally well in their opportunities to start for extended periods of time. I mean, most recently, I mean, you look at Cooper Rush, you know, with the Cowboys, you know, somebody who obviously went through the quarterback school and, you know, obviously the guys, you know, all the different backups in Green Bay that had opportunities to play, you know, for extended periods. You know, it's pretty remarkable. And there's, you know, definitely, you know, there's, you know, it's a proven, you know, methodology. And we're certainly seeing it in our guys in the short amount of time that we've been working with them. There's been a big improvement, you know, in a number of different areas.
1: I think Tom, Mike's talked about doing video profiles of every player. Did he do a video profile of you? Have you watched?
0: He did. He did. Actually, the first day when we introduced the profile and kind of talked about it with the quarterbacks, he had put together, and he went back and found, you know, found some clips from my first profile, and, you know, and showed, you know, kind of put it up there as an example. So yeah, it was fun to go back through that. And again, I look at, you know, we do it a couple times in the off season, you know, do it right at the beginning of the off season, do it again at the end, and looking at who I was, the quarterback I was fundamentally from the first profile to the second profile. I mean, it's, you look like a completely different person. And you know, we're kind of feeling that now. And I think, you know, certainly it's still pretty early for Drew, but, you know, Mason and Will, who have been, you know, in it, you know, since the beginning of the offseason program, I mean, they look fantastic. I mean, they're doing a great job and really developing through that program.
2: Tom, what is different with Will this year?
0: You know, I don't know if anything's different. You know, I think, you know, Will, Will's Will, you know, in the sense of, you know, he's really smart. He's a hard worker. He's competitive. You know, you're seeing all of those same things. And I think for him, you know, what's been really good is just, you know, the level of detail in the preparation and the training, you know, I think has allowed him, a player like, you know, his caliber from a mental standpoint, his ability to process information and utilize that information, I think is really beneficial for him. Really helpful for him, and obviously he's performed well here, and you know, in OTAs up to this point. But you know, I mean, once we get to training camp and get into preseason, I think that's where, you know, that's where the true evaluation will start to take place. But he's doing everything and more that we could ask of him. He's exceeding expectations, so we, you know, couldn't be happier with where he's at.
3: What's the biggest challenge of focusing on two young quarterbacks, developing them at different paces, and how you kind of streamline a process to work with both?
0: Yeah, it's interesting, you know, and I think it's really good. I think it's really positive to have two young guys together, obviously at a little bit different stages and, you know, different players, but two guys that are going to be very competitive with one another. You know, they get along well. They're both great people, smart players, but they're, you know, they're ultra competitors. They wouldn't be here, you know, if they weren't. So, you know, just, I'm very excited to see.

0: see how that continues to play out as we get into training camp, as we get into the preseason, you know, just how the two of them bring the best out in each other, because I think ultimately that's what our goal is to bring the best out, you know, in each other. And, you know, when you're looking at it from a competitive standpoint, like that's, you know, you always respect the person who you're competing with because they bring out the best in you. And I think that Will and Drew will certainly have that, you know, that type of relationship. And, you know, it's exciting for us as coaches to, you know, to look forward to watching that all unfold.
1: Kind of on a similar note, you have four quarterbacks all with very different experience levels and probably different needs because of that. How does it impact your job to make sure that each guy is getting what they need out of you?
0: Yeah, that's a great question and certainly a challenge. And I think that, you know, in my time here in Pittsburgh, it's really been that way. I mean, I think about my first year, that room with, you know, with Russell Wilson, Justin Fields, Kyle Allen, you know, three guys at very different points in their career and different, you know, different things to prove, you know, particularly with Russell and Justin. And, you know, we had to adapt how we coach, you know, the group together to bring out the best in each of them. And I think that, you know, we have that now. You know, you have Aaron, who's, what is this, 22 years for Aaron. Mason's heading into his ninth season. Will's going into year two, but, you know, didn't get to do a whole lot dealing with injuries, you know, last year. So it's almost like a year one, you know, for him. And Drew is a rookie. So you have, you know, these different level of experiences, different, you know, and I think that they're able to help each other, number one. You know, first and foremost, Aaron is incredible with the entire group, especially with Will and Drew as young players. But even Mason, I mean, Mason's had an incredible career. You know, I mean, he played almost a decade of football. I mean, that's pretty rare and pretty special. So he has some great experiences, and those guys have an opportunity to learn, you know, from him as well. So, you know, it's certainly a challenge, but I think it probably benefits us more than it, you know, than it challenges us, to be honest.
2: What do you think is going to be the most notable difference about this offense, about the change? What's
0: going to be doing? You know, I think it's probably a little early to say. I think we're still, you know, figuring out exactly who we are. Certainly we have a playbook that we've put together, you know, for the guys, you know, as they came into the offseason program. But that playbook is brought to life by, you know, the skill set and the talents and the abilities of each player in our offense. So I think that's what we're going through now in OTAs and ultimately in training camp, is to determine exactly who we are and, you know, what our strengths are and, you know, what we're going to hang our hat on. So, you know, to say, you know, what's going to be, you know, different, you know, I don't know yet at this point. You know, but I do feel like we have a really good group. I think we have a really talented group. You know, certainly our young offensive line has become more experienced. They've played, you know, a decent amount of football together. We're really excited about them. And, you know, the skill group that, you know, that we've had that have been here, and then the guys that are new, whether they're, you know, draft picks or, you know, the free agents that we brought in, I think it's a really exciting group to coach. We feel great about them. And, you know, looking forward to, you know, to what they can accomplish together.
3: Steelers quarterback coach Tom Arth there at the conclusion of another week of OTAs. Big week here with minicamp getting going. And Matt, across the timeline, a massive trade in the AFC North. With ripple effects across the division and across the league. What just went down, we'll discuss when we return. Wes Schuler, Matt Williamson. Oh, baby, some exciting news to get us up on out of here on this Monday. It's The Drive, Steelers Nation Radio on the Steelers Audio Network.
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15: Matt, I know something that I've said to you on the show before is I hate how hyperbolic sports media is. 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
16: Yeah.
15: In the year of our Lord 2026. Every game is the greatest game ever. Every player is a legend, is a GOAT, is the best we've ever seen.
16: There's a lot of GOATs out there. And that doesn't add up, you know, right?
15: Don't say bat, or is that just sheep? I don't know. Roll with it. And every trade or signing is a massive bombshell decision.
16: Blockbuster.
15: But this is a blockbuster.
16: This is a blockbuster, no doubt.
15: As the reigning NFL Defensive Player of the Year, Myles Garrett, is being traded to the Los Angeles Rams per Adam Schefter and Ian Rappaport. Myles Garrett to L.A. The Rams expected to send Pro Bowl edge rusher Jared Verse, 2027 first-round pick, and other draft compensation still to be negotiated. But wow, Matt, Myles Garrett on the move and out of the

0: the AFC North.
1: A lot to unpack here. So I said last year, and this is before he set the sack record, that whenever he asked for a trade from the Browns, he was actually doing them a favor, that they should have done it and traded him for a ton of picks and all those things. And they're fortunate that his stock clearly did not go down, even though he got a year older. He's as good as he's ever been. I know people hate when I talk about him, but he's the best defense player on the planet, and it isn't close, folks. I mean, I think people realize that now. Anyway, his greatness, I think, is not what we're here to talk about. I hope everyone realizes it. He's an all-time great. Not that T.J. Watt isn't. I don't know why we have to put these two compare these two just because they were drafted the same year and they play in the same division. But anyway, side note. So now they basically cash out as they should have a year ago, because as great as he is, by the time they're good again, he's not going to be.
0: Right.
1: So this helps them, and it helps them get what they need to build the rest
0: of
1: the roster.
0: And they still get a really good player in return, too.
1: That's the thing, is I think Verse, if like the Bears were to trade for Verse right now, and if this never happened.
0: And maybe he will be on the move, yeah.
1: I mean, like,
0: he's only 20. He just turned 25.
1: He's worth more than a first-round pick to me. So really, it looks like the Browns are going to get the Rams' first-round pick, which might be 32nd, by the way.
0: Sure.
1: It's going to be late.
0: Sure.
1: Verse, who's definitely worth it a first-round plus right now. If you were to put him on the market 2 days ago, you'd at least gotten a first from the Lions.
0: Seven
1: or Bears
0: and a half sacks.
1: He's a great
0: three
1: player.
0: Forced fumbles last year.
1: He's a top 10 edge rusher for sure. And yes, the things got a little easier on the Steelers, not having to block Garrett twice a year. But Verse is one of my favorite players to watch in the league. He's the most violent defensive end in the league. He is nasty as could be. So that doesn't go great for the Steelers, but getting Garrett out of the division certainly does. But the Browns, I mean, what's hilarious is, do me a favor real quick, pull up drafthistory.com and just pick on, and just click on the Browns.
0: Browns draft history?
1: Yeah. I mean, because they went, either it was 2 or 3 years after the Watson deal, it was 3 years, where they hardly made any picks at all. I mean, it was, and their earliest picks were like in the 50s, in the 70s, this was their first pick.
0: 2022, 68th was their first pick. 2023, 74. 2024, 54.
1: But since then has been the polar opposite. No one has had more or better draft capital than the Browns since those 3 years.
0: 25, they had 5th, 33rd, 36th. Last year, 9, 24, 39,
1: yeah.
0: 58.
1: And then they're going to go 3 years at least in a row with massive amounts of draft capital. Now, I killed the Browns a year ago for not drafting Membo or an offensive lineman in general, but they hit on a lot of players. This past year, we both hate to say it, but we loved their draft with Concepcion and Boston and a lot of guys we liked a lot. You know, so I think the Browns are smarting up here and rebounding from a brutal Watson trade through the draft. You know, and yes, you lose Garrett in the process, but you're still really good at the end. As for the Rams, what's hilarious to me is I was sort of critical when they took Simpson at the 12th pick or 11th pick. I just don't think he's worth that pick. But I also said after the draft on a lot of different forums, like I said, there's a couple teams out there, New England, especially the Rams, that probably have their quarterback of the future. I mean, the Rams at least think they do in Simpson.
0: They better.
1: And if next year's draft capital is as coveted as everyone thinks, you should be a seller now, you know, because, and we know the Rams, they went 9 years in a row without a first round pick. They'll do it in a heartbeat. Like AJ, why I bring up Patriots? Like, okay, if AJ Brown goes to the Patriots here in the next 10 minutes or tomorrow or whatever, and it ends up costing him a first round pick in some regard, well, you already have Drake May. You know, if the Rams, I thought the Rams should get involved in an A.J. Brown situation or Max Crosby, you know, and they did. Mm-hmm. You know, they went and got maybe the best player on the planet right now to seal the deal. And pretty impressive stuff, you know. Like, they don't need their first next year as bad as other teams do.
0: And you know what? If you're Cleveland, too, and you're looking at it and you're saying, okay, in all likelihood, this pick is probably going to be 28 or later.
1: Yeah, and almost certainly will be, right?
0: You know, barring a...
1: You just handed them the best player in the league, basically.
0: Barring
1: a
0: long-term injury to Matt Stafford, it's hard not to see the Rams at least going to the divisional round, you know, if not the NFC championship.

0: championship. Maybe, though, if you're Cleveland, it's like, yeah, okay, that pick, let's say it's 29. Say it's 32.
1: Mm-hmm.
0: But if we're picking 6 in the draft,
1: yeah,
0: that pick can help us get to 3rd in the draft. And that's all we need.
1: That's all we need.
0: That's all we need.
1: Yeah, yeah, yeah.
0: We're not going to need to move up like the Steelers, hopefully, from 20-something
1: right
0: into the top 10 or 10 or 11. Or, mm-hmm. We're going to need to move from 6 to 3.
1: And we already have a good D-line with a verse
0: exactly
1: move.
0: Right.
1: You know, we don't have the best D-lineman, but we still have a really good D-line. We've built a lot of things through these past couple drafts. I mean, if those two receivers hit and, you know, we can just drop a quarterback in, hopefully. You know, I mean, you got skill guys and Fannin and Boston and Concepcion and Junkins. And I commend the Browns for having the big vision to get out of the Watson mess, you know. So all this makes a ton of sense. And I'm sitting here thinking, how many sacks would Garrett have had last year on the Rams?
0: Oh, Lord.
1: I mean, field conditions are way better. I mean, late in the season, it's not easy to get off the ball in Cleveland.
0: Playing with the lead is way better.
1: I mean, he may have had 5 more sacks with the Rams as opposed to the Browns.
0: I don't think that that's being hyperbolic.
1: No, I don't think that's nuts.
0: Very reasonable.
1: Right.
0: And according to Rappaport here, a big part of this, Super Bowl's in L.A. this year.
1: Ah.
0: So when you combine that and, you know, towards the end of Matthew Stafford's career, that
1: sure.
0: There's kind of like a all-in onus on this season for the Rams. Let's get back to the Super Bowl. It's going to be in our stadium.
1: Yeah.
0: Bring in Miles Garrett. Still got Matt Stafford.
1: And that's why people were critical of the Simpson picks. Like, why didn't you take Lemon? You know, we're all in this year. I'm like, that's going to come, guys. They're going to make another move. And they did.
0: Yes, they sure did. About as big of a splash as you will get this time of year if you're just joining us, Miles Garrett.
1: I'm really curious what the other compensation is, because I kind of feel like they got the equivalent of 3 first-round picks, especially like 3 late first-round picks. I mean, because the Rams one's going to be late. I think Verse is worth a first plus.
0: Yeah,
1: I mean, he's worth more than Max Crosby, and Crosby kind of went for 2 firsts before the
0: I would think the
1: Ravens
0: other compensation has to at least be a second round pick.
1: Yeah, I would think. Maybe it's a year down the road or something like that, or
0: if it's verse, a first and a second. That's a lot.
1: That's a lot.
0: It really is.
1: Yeah. If Crosby goes for two ones in a deal that never went through, that's more than Crosby, and he should be.
0: Absolutely.
1: But I wonder what else is going to be part of it.
0: Was there a happier man on the planet right now than Miles Garrett?
1: No. I mean, all the tackles in the north.
0: Moving from Northeast Ohio to Southern California is a heck of an upgrade alone. But then you get to go from maybe the worst team in the league to maybe the best team in the league.
1: Yeah, and one of the worst organizations, the best organizations. And yeah.
0: Wow.
1: Yeah.
0: Bombshell, Matt Williamson. Again, that gets thrown around too much.
1: Is there anyone less happy than Verse?
0: Dude.
1: I mean, I kind of feel for that
0: guy.
1: Now,
0: he is from Dayton, Ohio, which, to be fair, is not close to Cleveland, but... Yeah, and as TV pointed out, the one good thing for Jared Verse is you'll save a little tax money on your game checks. That Ohio income tax, not as high as California, but I'd rather
1: the
0: pay
1: house
0: the
1: you sell in
0: rather
1: LA
0: pay the California tax and live there and be on that team.
1: Yeah, the house you sell in California is going to buy a real nice one in Cleveland.
0: I don't know if I've told you this before, but one of the things that makes me laugh hardest, like, there will be people in Ohio today that are seeking comfort, saying, well, oh, yeah, Miles Garrett, enjoy the taxes in California. You couldn't pay me to live there. Yeah, no kidding, because you don't know what it's like to make $40 million a year.
1: Right.
0: Like, I remember when, it made me so crazy, when Lincoln Riley, you remember, what was it, 7 or 8 years ago, like, left Oklahoma to go to USC, and that was a huge thing, because Oklahoma had been humming, and Baker Mayfield, and Kyler Murray, mm-hmm. and all these people from Oklahoma are like, you couldn't pay me $9 million a year to live in Southern California. And I'm like, yeah, buddy, because you don't know what it's like to make $9 million a year and live in Southern California. You'd rather live in Norman, Oklahoma. Get out of here.
1: I probably told this story, but it was right after I left Pitt, Walt Harris got the Stanford job. And he wanted to take, like, from what I understand, I wasn't in the building anymore. He wanted to take much of his staff with him to Stanford. You know, hey, I got a raise. Mm-hmm. We're going to a better place, blah, blah, blah. And I remember, like, the running back coach, tight end coach, they're like, Coach, you're going to pay me more, but that's a pay cut for me.
0: Yeah.
1: I mean, that's a massive pay cut.
0: I get it.
1: Right.
0: If you're making $100,000 a year.
1: That's a different story.
0: It's a completely different story.
1: Oh, we'll give you $125,000. Like, I still can't buy a play.
0: That's a different story. As the common man, that's a different story. If you said to me, Wes, you can make $125,000 in San Diego or in Cleveland, I'd probably have to take Cleveland.
1: So we did the opposite when I went to Akron. We hired.
0: But if it's $12 million a year. So I'll be just fine.
1: We get

0: Akron, we hired Duke and North Carolina's coordinators. So they sell a house in Duke and NC and bought a house in Akron. Like, you talk to their, like, wives and family, like, I got the best room ever, Dad. You know, like, you sell nice places there.
1: Snow 5 months a year.
0: Well, yeah. But you bought mansions in Akron.
1: Yeah.
0: When
1: you're making.
0: But those coaches do that stuff all the time.
1: When you're making every man money, it's a different story.
0: But Miles Garrett, it doesn't change his life.
1: Don't tell me it sucks for Miles Garrett and Lincoln Riley that they get to leave Oklahoma and Ohio and go to Southern California. It does not. I promise you, it does not.
0: But the Rams are the best team in the league right now.
1: I
0: thought they were yesterday, but yeah.
1: Especially now.
0: They rebuild a secondary. I mean, think about how different their pass defense is. Although the difference from Verse to Garrett isn't as great as people might think. Verse is that good, but he has such a ripple effect on the whole defense. And they rebuild the secondary.
1: Maybe it's like DK Metcalf to Jamar Chase.
0: Mm-hmm.
1: I mean, like, the one's still really good.
0: Really,
1: really
0: good.
1: The other is just...
0: It's a special
1: the
0: player.
1: The best at what he does.
0: Right.
1: Oh, man.
0: Wow.
1: I can't... This is nuts. This is wild. This was a fun way to end the show with that news kind of breaking across the timeline here. I wonder... I'll have to look into this for tomorrow. I wonder what the Rams Super Bowl odds were this morning versus what they are right now. I wonder
0: they
1: how
0: definitely
1: much,
0: changed.
1: I wonder, and their division title odds. And
0: yeah,
1: their
0: all
1: over
0: that stuff.
1: Under, like they were 11.5 for over.
0: I mean, they were the top league at all those things.
1: Are they
0: 12.5
1: now? Or are they? 13
0: I bet it's a one more win.
1: Now.
0: Yeah, I would say one more win.
1: I would think at least.
0: But they lost a significant piece.
1: They did.
0: I can't. I was a little shocked. Verse was in it. The other DN Young is worth a lot less. I thought he might be on the move. Like if they were going to make a Crosby trade or something like that.
1: Yeah.
0: But I'm sure the Browns insisted on getting Verse.
1: Matt, we got about 90 seconds as that Miles Garrett news kind of hijacked our final tweet segment. But Sudesh tweets us and said, I missed you guys. Dang it. Well, we're back, Sudesh. So don't you worry. Ian says, speaking of trades, this is a good one to kind of to close on. And we'll catch up. We'll do more Twitter segments tomorrow.
0: Sure.
1: YouTube comments, I promise. Ian says, in a perfect world, Steelers could trade Mason Rudolph and get some draft capital for him. Do you see any trade partners currently, barring injury? Love you guys. Happy Monday.
0: We could go through the league and
1: I'd have to look and see who everybody's backup quarterback
0: is.
1: Yeah,
0: that's what I was going to say. I bet there's easily 10 teams that would prefer him to their backup. Two notes, though, is I think you're better off waiting because some quarterback will get hurt, you know, a backup or somebody will get hurt in the preseason or whatever, and there might be create more of a need. But I don't think you're going to get anything more than like a 6-round pick for him. You know, like he started that tweet with, oh, he can create more draft capital. Yeah, but you're not going to get a 3rd-round pick for him.
1: That's
0: you
1: the
0: know,
1: thing.
0: I mean,
1: it's not the draft capital that really moves the needle. Hey, would you take an extra 6-round pick? Absolutely.
0: If the other options you're going to cut them because you like the other two dudes better, then yeah. And I think that's what it'll come down to.
1: Giants signing Juju Smith-Schuster.
0: Odell today.
1: Across the timeline.
0: I don't know if we mentioned Odell.
1: Beckham,
0: right. That is not a good omen for Malik Nabers.
1: We were talking about
0: he might
1: that
0: having
1: a bit
0: another surgery.
1: He
0: right.
1: was playing in a celebrity baseball game, and
0: I guess he was hobbling like crazy.
1: Wasn't moving very fluidly. Is
0: no,
1: the best
0: not
1: way
0: like he's
1: it.
0: Ready to run routes.
1: All right, so just to recap quickly today: Miles Garrett traded to the Rams. Jared Verse going the other way.
0: Yeah.
1: Odell Beckham Jr. and Juju finding a home with the Giants. Russell Wilson finding a home on television.
0: Yeah.
1: We had said in the beginning of the show how he was retiring. It sounds like he's going to be joining CBS Sports already.
0: He'll be good at that.
1: I think he will, too. Man, Matt, just in a time where baseball's in full swing, the Stanley Cup and NBA Finals are about to start, the NFL still finds ways to dominate,
0: they just
1: the,
0: dominate
1: headlines,
0: the headlines today. Yeah.
1: The NFL just looks around at everybody else and yanks their chain right off their neck and says, I'll be taking that. That's mine. Fun show today, and it was good getting back with you, Matt, and with everybody here, our listeners and TV and everyone. I do promise tomorrow we'll do much more in the way of tweets and YouTube comments, but that will do it for us today. Thanks to each and every one of you who participate, as always. Big shout out to TV, Mr. Tyler V, for producing everything on the video side, as always. For Matt Williamson, I'm Wes Schuler. Take care, everybody. We'll talk to you tomorrow. As always, you know where to find us. It's on your 24/7 home of the black and gold, Steelers Nation Radio on the Steelers Audio Network.
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11: Under the impression that the previous couple of weeks of workouts for the Steelers were optional, well, then you would actually be correct, because they were indeed optional. But not anymore. 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

0: better show up or else me personally, I'm going to come find ya. No, but the team will find you if you don't show up. It's mandatory minicamp week for your Pittsburgh Steelers. That means you got to be on the south side on Tuesday, on Wednesday, and on Thursday, June 2nd through June 4th. Chris, the good news for the Steelers is it's been all hands on deck for the most part anyway at OTA, so it won't be will he or won't he discussions when it comes to some prominent players when it comes to minicamp starting tomorrow.
1: Yeah, that's what, I mean, we'll find out almost for sure about some of these guys and whether they're the hold-in possibility type thing, and because there's still a little bit of vagueness, I guess, about a couple of these guys. But, you know, we'll see how it plays out. Voluntary, you know, and it's still early in the spring, and veteran-type guys, you never know what exactly is for sure. Hey, as we found out last year with Cam Hayward and Chris Boswell when they were holding in at training camp in the public eye with everybody there watching and everything allowed to be said and no one knew they were holding in. So it's all like a...
0: Why haven't you guys talked about this yet? Jesus, Cam. I didn't even think to ask.
1: Yeah, that one. But yeah, it was... So we'll see how I'll play it. But yes, it'll be good to see, you know, the whole team there, and
0: you put that mandatory in front of it. Yes. You bring a fine into the equation, so you got to show up. Wait. This is like close your eyes and just pretend that it's the middle of November. You know what I mean? Like that's what this 3 days is kind of supposed to simulate. This is practice now.
1: And I'm being like, I fully expect everybody will be there. I don't think anybody's going to not show up. I do wonder if there'll be some of these hold-in situations going on. I don't know. Where they will just kind of sit on the sidelines and not do the team drills, which has become sort of standard practice. I'm not disparaging it. That's kind of the business these days. That's what it is. What used to be the holdout. Most of football history up until whatever 25 years ago or so has morphed into hold-in, which is better, I guess, if you're improving relations overall.
0: I think it's a two-way street too. We've talked about that. Not to go down this path to start, but...
1: Yeah, sorry, I didn't mean to do this.
0: Way to take us down here. I love how there's an obvious name that's just hanging out there right now that we're just not going to say. We're just going to leave it floating out there. I don't know if we should say it, if we're at liberty to say it, but we all know who we're talking about, tongue-in-cheek, kind of. But I think the team and the teams, let's put it that way, let's plural it, because I think this is a league-wide thing now. It's just happened in our backyard very frequently, so we've had an up-close and personal seat to it. But I think the Steelers, as a team, other NFL teams, when you reach a certain status of player, for example, TJ Watt, when he did this, when he had his hold-in, there's a bit of a, hey, this works in our favor as well, because you don't really need the reps in a mandatory minicamp or in an early training camp session. You look in great shape. You're lifting, right? You're talking to our strength and conditioning coaches. You're talking to the coaches. You're talking to the position groups. You're just going and doing rip moves on the side whenever we actually, you know, break up and do teams and we go offense versus defense. I'm totally okay with that. It gives us an opportunity for someone behind you to get some of those big-time weighty reps during a camp setting. And it also allows you to really take care of yourself as far as ramping up for a season is concerned and making sure that you don't push it too far or a freak injury because of contact happens. So I think you see this become the norm now, not just for the Steelers, but in the NFL, because it's such a mutually beneficial way to go about this. Players at that level, superstar players, aren't going to stop holding in, aren't going to stop using that tactic to try to get that contract. But when you hold out, and you know, you just don't see them, you have to completely trust that they're keeping up with their shape and that they are focused on the football season. I bet you that makes teams pretty queasy. You know, sometimes they'll open those double doors of the facility and they'll look ripped and they're ready to go. And you're like, whew, okay, he was keeping up. He was smart. He knew that he had to do it himself. But other times, Le'Veon Bell is riding jet skis in Miami and has a beer gut. And then he decides, you know what, I'm just not coming back at all. So I bet you that this method, I think, is probably welcomed with open arms by the Steelers and by teams in the NFL because, hey, even though you're holding in and we're doing a negotiation here, we see you with our own two eyes. You're coming through that facility door. I can go to security and scroll through, hey, whose key cards work today? And there's his key. Like, every day you're still showing up at training camp. You have a dorm at St. Vincent. You're eating lunch with the guys. You're, like I said, you're lifting.
1: In the meetings.
0: We trust you. Yeah. We can see it happening right in front of our

0: face.
1: Let's put it this way. Before Holden was a thing or a term or anybody knew what it was, the Steelers had a player who was in his late 30s who was a, you know, borderline might make the Hall of Fame someday, and James Harrison. And he was under contract and was willing and eager to practice fully at training camp. And Mike Tomlin had him go over there. Remember, he would practice over on the side? Or I don't know if you were there that era or not.
2: Yeah, I did.
1: He'd be over in field three running his own things. And he's like, it's what coach tells me to do. Like, he would just be like, that's what, you know, he wasn't doing it to get a contract. He wasn't doing it on his own volition. But I'm speaking of what you said, where it was sort of, it's a mutually beneficial. We don't want to get the player hurt. He's a veteran. He knows what he's doing. We trust he knows what he's doing. He's in shape. And it's like, okay, he wants to hold in. All right, you know what? He's here. He showed the effort to be here. It's not as if he's staying away. This is getting contentious here. It's business. Get it? I mean, I don't think they're. It's not ideal, I suppose. I'm sure, but at the same time, you're right. A player that's deserving of a big extension that has the stature that can hold in. He's an important member of your team, and if you're considering giving him that contract, you obviously have some degree of faith in his intangibles, his commitment to the team, his smarts, whatever, all those things that you can allow this, and you say, all right, you're in the meetings, you're working out on your own, you're with the team, you're still a teammate in every way, except you're not out there risking injury, which we don't want you getting hurt either. So it all works out together. And like I said, that's an example of something. Nothing new with a contract, a player of stature who was, you know, by nature, I know now some of the guys that are for contracts are in the mid-20s. That's different than mid-30s. But at the same time, by the nature of you're giving a guy a contract, he's established as a player at this point for you, and he's been a good player for you.
2: Let's get out of these contract weeds right now. Okay. I don't want to be in them. They're itchy, and there's thorns in them, and I don't like them. It's a natural kind of ebb and flow to this process, because this is a benchmark in the offseason when you put that mandatory in front of this minicamp session. So, yes, you're right to be like, okay, now we can kind of get an inkling on who of this crop, and we've talked about this crop so much, of draft picks that are due now for a contract extension. How are they going to handle this? We'll definitely be able to get an inkling on that moving forward. But if you feel like this is a bit early for a mandatory minicamp for the Pittsburgh Steelers, you're correct. It is a bit earlier than you're used to. And the other thing is, Chris, is usually in years past under Mike Tomlin, mandatory minicamp would mark kind of the end to this phase of the offseason workouts for your Pittsburgh Steelers. And this would break, and we would have weeks, a month, over a month until we would move into St. Vincent's, and that would be the next time that you saw your Pittsburgh Steelers. But not the case. There is another OTAs coming on the other side of this mandatory minicamp. So Mike McCarthy, a little bit earlier, and sandwiching the mandatory part in the middle of the optional workouts.
1: Yeah, and I do wonder, and this is sort of speculation, sort of reading it might be like he's happy.
2: They didn't make the Kennywood trip yet, did they?
1: Yeah.
2: Because he said they were
1: going.
2: Right,
1: that's right. That's
2: so
1: right.
2: That's on the horizon.
1: That's a good point. You don't want to send the boys on before you
2: promised.
1: Take them.
2: You went on McAfee and promised.
1: Yeah, that's right. You mentioned something you hear about. That's a good point. Yes. So we'll see how that plays. I just have a feeling that, and if there is workouts next week, which there probably still will be, I imagine that there'll be a lot of veterans excused and a lot of veterans almost like told to, like, you know what, like you said, the same thing. Like there's rookies you want to work with. I'm sure.
2: Yeah.
1: For instance, the two young quarterbacks, probably they'll want to get some extra work with.
2: Like, Mike might have a powwow with the veteran leaders on the team, like the Rodgerses and the Haywards and the Haywards. Why did I say Hayward twice? There's no two Haywards anymore. Rodgers and the Haywards and the Watts. Because I was doing that thing where you pluralize a name to kind of generalize them.
1: Yes.
2: And the Watts and the Ramseys come in, and even a Highsmith, I think, probably qualifies. And a Queen is in there and a DK. And he's just like, hey, guys, emphasis on the optional for this coming week, all right? Great stuff. Loved your leadership out there. I'm starting to get a little McCarthy. You see that?
1: You're refining it here. Yeah, and I like it.
2: But emphasis on the optional
1: the
2: this
1: camp,
2: coming
1: you'll
2: week.
1: You'll be doing it. You won't even know. I'll turn around and be like, is that coach?
2: Is that coach? And then, furthermore, Chris, maybe this meeting is happening right now. Maybe this comes on the front end of camp. So he's like, hey, emphasis on the optional next week for you guys. Let's really rip it up this week.
1: Yeah, maybe that's
2: like, let's set the tone for the younger guys and say, hey, these are how all pros show up and practice at the NFL level. And then you guys can go to Tahiti or wherever, or you're back to a log cabin in Wisconsin, TJ, with your brother, JJ. Like, but let's really

0: we set this tone in mandatory minicamp with this group right here, my leadership group. And then it's more of like a, hey, we're going to focus on more of the younger guys, you know, emphasis on maybe another bonus rookie-ish mini camp next week. It's not going to be very veteran-heavy stuff. I think you're a good call there.
1: Yeah.
0: But if you do want to go to Kennywood, you can stick around.
1: Yeah, I don't know where the Kennywood trip is. Maybe that's part of this. Maybe that's...
0: Coach, can I go to Kennywood and not do the practices?
2: Yes, TJ, we'll allow that.
1: A lot of things from the media perspective were due. I don't know, again, with the new coach, like there's a routine, we're all off too. So I know that minicamp is supposed to be, or is 3 days, and there's 2 days that we've been informed of the schedule of. So... what that means for Thursday, Thursday's Kennywood. Maybe the mandatory day is going to
0: be.
1: Maybe it's mandatory to go to Kennywood. I'm just speculating here. I'm just saying from our perspective, I don't know the third. We don't know the Thursday schedule as of now. And Thursday is supposed to be the third mandatory minicamp day. Now, maybe it's just because they don't want us there. I don't know.
0: And they are allowed to close that, right? Correct? Or
1: I mean, they're certainly allowed to close. Yes.
0: OTAs are allowed to be closed.
1: Yes, for
0: it
1: sure.
0: It is a favor done to you that they give you even that window at the beginning.
1: Yes, that's from what I understand. And yes, so Thursday. I don't see Thursday. I don't want to speak out of turn, but I don't think you can close manage. So that's Thursday might be Kennywood Day. Is where I'm going with this.
0: I think you should just show up to Kennywood just to make sure. Anyway, catch him on the way out. Coach, how'd you like the Phantom? That Thunderbolt's really cool,
1: put on my reporter hat with that little thing in there. And
0: did you know the Jackrabbit's the oldest running roller coaster in the world?
1: These are competitive guys who are in the race for just over and over and over again.
0: They
1: offense.
0: They did no other rides. It was just, again, like Herb Brooks whistle at the front. Again.
1: And they're keeping a tally.
0: Coach, it alternates. No, it doesn't alternate. You just want it more. Come on, blue car, again.
1: Come on. Yeah, we're not communicating well enough. We're going to open up this offense on the racer ride.
0: In all seriousness, though, you've been doing this a long time. Is there a bit of a cranking up of the dial when it comes from OTAs and getting into a mini camp setting? They can't put the pads on, obviously. They're not, you know, out there doing backs on backers or bull in the ring. But I hated bull in the ring. But they... I think see a little bit more of a level enhancement as far as the compete is concerned. You've noted that at the OTA settings that you've been allowed to see and talk about, it's been a lot of the dummy scout team, right? Like the backup offensive players play against the starting offensive players. Me hunch is you're going to see the real defense kind of line up against the real offense in this mandatory minicamp setting. It just takes it up an extra notch, probably to that notch that you'll see during the acclimation periods at St. Vincent when you don't have the pads on. It's probably equal to that kind of level of a practice, and I bet you see a more serious tone out of the coaching staff, too.
1: Yeah, now, obviously, this is a unique year, unique for the Steelers in terms of hasn't been a head coach change for so long, and it hasn't been a head coach change in this offseason format, so there's a lot of newness to this. In past years, there's generally been, going back to even the Polamalu days, those type of high stature players by the end weren't doing all the OTA sessions. So the fact you knew you had your entire 53 there, or I guess 90, but your entire starting crew, that kind of turned up the intensity a notch a little bit, and you knew it was quote unquote for real more there. You definitely had a feel of that now. Now this year is not as much so, where Aaron Rodgers obviously has been there. I mean, we've seen TJ, we've seen Cam, all these, the veteran, the most veteran of the veteran guys have been to generally these OTAs too. So, but yes, it is more, it's the closest thing to a dress rehearsal you get for, I saw Dan Campbell use the pajama bowl, or what do you call it? He used the pajama party. He's called a pajama party when somebody asks him who's standing out at OTAs. He said, "Well, this is May, and I'm not gonna get too worried about what's going on at the pajama party." And you're right. It's still not padded at minicamp, but it is the most formal of all. There's, what is it? Technically, they use the phase thing. OTAs are, there's four phases, and we call OTAs the third phase, which is what these practices have been. And then you get 10 of those, and the Steelers have had 6 of those to this point. And then there's the mini camp, which is mandatory. So this is the, of all things that go on in the spring, you have the session where it's just weightlifting and consulting. Then it's the one-on-one drills. Then you have the team, which are generally practices. We can't call them practices, but that's what organized team activities are. These are actually called practices. Mm-hmm. Like, you can actually use the verbiage to call them practice.
0: Yes.
1: And everything like that. So it is definitely a different, the more crispness, I have a hard time saying that word, crisp, I can't say it.
0: You almost said Crispus, like the name Crispus Attucks.
1: Yeah, Crispus Attucks. Yeah, you know what we do. It's more crisp. How's that? Can I say that?
0: Yeah.
1: That's easier to say. Than there was leading up to this. So it's a milestone.

0: moment, you're right, in the course of a season, the calendar of a season, it's the closest, another step to getting the 2026 Pittsburgh Steelers, which open up in earnest on September 13th, but this is another step on the right direction. That way you had a couple practices before the draft, and the rookies show up, and then all the veterans, most of the veterans, you know, not even whatever percent of the veterans are there, and now everybody's going to be there, and then you get to training camp after this in 8 weeks.
1: We're going to be in Paris before you know it.
0: That's right.
1: It is all coming super fast. You know, another thing that I think you can see happening in these mandatory minicamp practices now is guys kind of being thrown into the deep end when it comes to the Mike McCarthy offense. And I think what's so great about Rodgers being here, not just for this, but for the previous couple of weeks of OTAs as well, is we know that this is going to be like riding a bike for him. And that a huge factor in him coming back is that you know that this McCarthy offense is going to be installed at the quarterback position perfectly because he's run it to perfection for most of his NFL career. Well, now, you know, I think that you're going to see a little bit more of a pickup of speed and like, hey, Jeremy, I'm going to check to this. Do you remember what this is? Or, hey, I called this at the line of scrimmage, guys. You guys remember there's no more, you know, slowing it down and teaching it anymore. Like, 2 minutes on the clock, get down the field against the defense, run the Mike McCarthy offense. Now, it doesn't have to be perfect, and I don't expect it to be perfect because it's still June, but it's going to be kind of that, hey, we're going to the deep end today, and we're taking off the life jacket now for a lot of these younger guys and even some of the veterans on that roster that are in that offense for the first time.
0: Yeah, it will be because, you know, I'm sure there's a gradual build up. I mean, just everything, even the guys that have obviously been here, which, quite frankly, Rodgers only been here 2 years. I mean, generally the offense, there's not like, I mean, you have, there's not a Cam Hayward. I mean, who's the longest tenured offensive player right now? That's kind of, it's, I guess, Freiermuth, right? I know, that's just, that sounds like a story I should do.
1: It does sound like a story. You news hound, you're sniffing around it. I guess it would be Freiermuth. Freiermuth played with Ben.
0: So he's
1: trying to think if there's anybody else that played with Ben. Year.
0: That's right. Is he the last man standing to play with Ben?
1: Like,
0: wow.
1: That's the delineation point. Like, who played with Ben? And it's got to be
0: all the O-line. We know the O-line's new. There's not even a backup O-lineman. Nope. There's not a receiver anymore. I mean, I don't even know if there was a receiver even last year to play with Ben, to be honest with you.
1: No.
0: Wow. I mean, there's no other. Yeah, there you go.
1: You found it. It's Pat.
0: So it's Pat. He's the elder statesman.
1: Long in the tooth now, all of a sudden.
0: Yeah, it's crazy to think about that. You know, he's been, how many coordinators did he have? So he's already made this transition a couple of times.
1: He's used to getting into new offense to start his off seasons.
0: Yeah. So he probably on his fourth play caller now, fourth coordinator.
1: Best
0: right?
1: one that he's had, though.
0: And that didn't even count an interim. So, yeah. So it shows, but all these guys, there is a level of newness to it and a level of, I mean, I know Rodgers had been part of the offense in the past going back, but that's going 8 years now. And quite frankly, there's been a lot of tweaks done. I don't say it's not recognizable, but he can adapt to it. So you have the getting the playbook. You're like I said, the individual drills. Then you're doing it now, and then this is probably the quasi dress rehearsal now to get ready for, not for games per se, but like a dress rehearsal is on a Friday in a regular practice week in the regular season. But this is a dress rehearsal for camp, and yeah, we'll see how it plays out. I mean, Big Mike, I like to call him, has been coy with it. We talked about earlier whether they're practicing next week, maybe even practicing Thursday, like you said. And I think there is a, all right, what's business like here? Let's get on our, you know, button up now. We're going to go out there. We're going to have two good days of practice here. Let's show me, you know, the offense. We'll show each other, you know, the offense. We'll show the trust in each other that we know what we're doing out here. And, you know, if things are real tight and clean these couple of days here, then, you know, that tells me we'll be ready hit the ground running July 27th, right? First practice, whatever day is.
1: When we come back, we're going to talk about the veterans on this roster on both sides of the ball and one thing that they're sharing with the rookies at this point in the offseason. So we'll get into that next. It's Tom Opperman. It's Chris Adamski on the Steelers Blitz on Steelers Nation Radio, part of the Steelers Audio Network.
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10: Hi, Western Pennsylvania. This is Edgar Snyder. I want to thank you for over 40 years of trusting my law firm. During those years, we've helped thousands of people just like you, our neighbors. We're here for you. We're here for our community. We're here for our region. If you've been seriously hurt in an accident, you need to talk to a lawyer, even if it's not us. If you do call us, know that you'll have the firm with over 40 years of experience fighting to get the money you deserve. And of course, there's never a fee unless we get money for you.
11: Back on the Steelers Blitz, it is mandatory minicamp week for your Pittsburgh Steelers. And Chris, at the end of the last segment, I said, there's a shared experience, something shared with the veterans and the rookies, and that is this minicamp setting, because for rookies, that's obvious. Every crop of rookies goes through their first mandatory NFL minicamp. It's new. It's coming at you fast. It's like, wow, this is a million miles a minute right now for me. I'm trying to get my feet underneath me at this level. We haven't even hit yet, and I already

0: feel the speed difference between college and the NFL. But the veterans on a Steelers roster, the veterans on, say, a Ravens roster, the veterans on a Browns roster, they are all going through that quote-unquote first mandatory minicamp as well under their new head coach. So there is a bit of a shared experience here when it comes to this week for the Pittsburgh Steelers. Whether you're TJ Watt or you're Maxi Honichor, this is kind of your first taste of how Mike McCarthy's going to run a camp like this.
1: Yeah, and that's, like I said, it's so unique, especially for you know, the Watts. I mean, the short list of guys, I mean, it's crazy. We just talked about the offense as nobody that's been here had more than five prior training camps or off seasons.
0: Like a Watt and a Hayward and even a Highsmith, like all they know is Mike Tomlin and how he ran things.
1: And you've talked about establishing routine over many minutes. It's not like you're just one or two seasons in the NFL. Like the rookies from last year, they're probably head spinning regardless. I mean, they don't know anything other than Mike Tomlin, but they didn't know anything but going into Mike Tomlin last year. So it is, but the entire roster essentially is being shaken into something new, establishing new routines, things like that. So there is a level of that. And you're right, that's different than in the past years. Maybe last year, it would say, for instance, you're a Hayward or a Watt, you know, somebody joined Hayward, joined their position room was two draft picks. It turned out to be pretty good, by the way, and Harmon and Y.A. Black. And, you know, but this year, I mean, I'm sure he's answering questions and he can help, but there's a lot of things he can do to guide. But, you know, in terms of routine, the head coach and how he wants things done, he's like, hey, kid, I don't know. You know as well as I do. You were here for rookie camp. You probably know him better than I do at this point, or at least, you know, to a point, at least, or at least how he wants things done. So there is that, and it does make for, an interesting camp. And we talked before about just having that extra energy or adrenaline or sort of just the way just being shaken into something new. There's that uniqueness to it that I do think there's some value to it to a point. And that doesn't mean, you know, you always, I mean, heck, I didn't, this is not to go like the cross sports route or whatever, but I mean, there's a hockey team that fired its coach 8 games left in the season. Now, whatever you think of that guy or whatever, they shook things up and they made the final. I don't know. Is that why? I don't know. But at the same time, I think there's something to be said for kind of just the new approach. And I think when there are longtime veterans, you know, we'll see how the season plays out. And I don't think it's not going to make them plays out in the field per se. But, you know, I'm curious to talk, because I don't think we've talked certainly as a collective to the whole media, to a Watt or Hayward yet, and see what they're kind of thinking of this whole, after a decade and a half, each of them have had under the same sort of routine, and see what it's like for them to learn to something new at their age.
0: Well, one of the main attractors I think that the Steelers had towards Mike McCarthy was he represents change for the organization, which was so sorely needed. Mike Tomlin said that himself, and his reason why he stepped down is because he felt like the veterans needed a change. He felt like things were just getting a little... He basically said the word stale without saying the word stale in that response to Maria Taylor when he made his first appearance on NBC. Just like, we weren't having much playoff success, and I think the guys deserved something different. So that's coming from Mike Tomlin's mouth himself, not mine. They needed some change. So they need some change. Mike McCarthy was able to represent that change. You go from a defensive-minded coach to an offensive-minded coach. Big time quarterback whisperer. He has his little quote unquote quarterback camp TM that he has, that he's got these guys going through right now. So, like, very different as far as the approach is concerned, but still same in some of the very key areas of, you've been around the block before, you're a veteran coach, you know how to connect to not just veterans, but to superstar level players. Ended a little rocky with Aaron Rodgers, but you had glorious, glorious years with Aaron Rodgers in Green Bay. He won MVP, you won a Super Bowl against us, and you went to Dallas and you had a lot of success with a very, very volatile owner, to say the least. A lot of star power on that team. An established quarterback in Dak that you needed to talk to and say, hey, you're good, I can make you great. That's tough to do. You can't go to a guy who's already made a boatload of money and been into the playoffs and talked about as a really good quarterback and say, hey, I'm going to make you better. He'd be like, screw you, I'm already great. He was able to connect to Dak. He was able to make Dak into a better version than we've ever seen. And as I say often on the show, McCarthy's probably still coaching Dallas right now if the owner wasn't as volatile as he is. He won 12 games in 3 straight seasons there. So I think that in another reality, Mike McCarthy is certainly still wearing that Dallas star on his chest. Grateful that he's not and that he's here. But he can kind of live in both of those worlds, Chris. And what you were just talking about, how is Watt and how is Hayward adjusting this? And even a Ramsey to that.

0: that degree. Like, how are they adjusting to now it's not Mike Tomlin? Well, Mike McCarthy is extremely well-suited and adept at being able to connect with those guys and say, I know I'm not Mike Tomlin, but I'm Mike McCarthy, and I'm not going to leave you guys out to dry because I've been, you know, to the big dance. I've won it, and I've been to the playoffs more times than I can remember.
1: Yeah, that's, I mean, obviously a lot of talk and speculate, and just we assumed or people thought that there would be a young coach. And it's just like, if you think about it, Cam Hayward's older than Mike Tomlin was when he got hired. you know, I can't remember now the exact ages of, well, you know, what Dave Shula and, or not Dave Shula. Wow. Was it Dave Shula? I don't know. See, I forget now. See,
0: Chris
1: Shula, yeah. Yes. Chris Shula,
0: a lot of Shulas,
1: like they were in their mid. Anyway, so,
0: and then none of them got jobs, by the way.
1: Yes, yes. So that showed. But it's for those veteran guys in particular, you're right. Whatever feelings that they had of, like, again, drawing them kind of loose out of the routine and, you know, whatever relationship they had with the previous coach, yes, having that instant credibility, especially of the offensive side of the ball. And I know most of the Steelers are kind of veterans, as we talked about with Freiermuth being
0: the defensive side. Yeah. And he already has, you know, the relationship with Rodgers, there's no connection happening there.
1: It's just,
0: you know, getting back into it again.
1: But I do think that this is, you know, there's a proven, it's not like somebody, you know, I would think, and I've never been a 10-year NFL veteran, so I wouldn't know, but you're in a 10-year with a coach, and the coach that's won, and you're kind of comfortable in everything. Oh, we got this kid that's my age coming here and shaking things up, telling us we got to practice this way. What are we? He's stretching. What are you telling me to stretch?
0: Not impossible.
1: Mike Tomlin did it. You're right.
0: With a team that won a Super Bowl.
1: Yes, that's right. That's right.
0: But it is hard to do.
1: But yes, I think the instant credibility of that, whatever.
0: We also just said it's not impossible. One of the greatest coaches ever and a Hall of Famer who's never had a losing season was able to do it. So it's not impossible. Just go out and do it.
1: Yeah. So that kind of shows what it is. But it will, I'm sure, going through the mini camp again. The word dress rehearsal is probably the perfect way to describe it, but that'll be, there's more and more of the routine of the practice. We had the stretch. I think the veterans are all getting used to that, and having these this week here will kind of be the preview of what will be to come. The fact that Mike McCarthy, I don't think this is a huge thing whatsoever, but it seems like, just judging by OTAs and for what we've been told kind of informally about the regular season and about, we certainly have the camp schedule, and now this 11-1 thing, like, it seems like he's establishing that routine. 11 a.m. to 1 p.m. seems to be the practices beginning to end, off season, in season. Monday, Tuesday, or not Monday, but, you know, the regular week practice, not like, and there's been, not every, I don't think every coach, I'm sure every coach doesn't do it that way, or have a set. Sometimes you practice in the morning, sometimes afternoon. We've seen even kind of just, you know, little difference in practice times throughout the Mike Tomlin schedule. It was just the Friday was a little different than the other days. Mm-hmm. Kind of just the way it always was. And so just judging by that, even having that routine of the time of day, I think that kind of shows this is, you know, everybody's getting, let's get in the routine. Let's do what we're doing now this first week of June. It was, once we get to that last week of July and throughout July and August, then the regular season starts. Everybody know what we're doing. Everybody hit the ground running. Everybody knows what their tasks are for a given day. I think this is, again, another step in that progression.
0: Talking about the veterans on this roster and them going through their first mini camp with Mike McCarthy, I got veteran groups on both sides of the ball here. Let me know if I'm missing anybody. On offense, you obviously got Rodgers as the quarterback. And that veteran is in just like, you know, they've been around the block a lot. It doesn't have to be you've been with the Steelers for 5+ years. But you got Rodgers at quarterback. You got DK at wide receiver. Freiermuth, as we just established, is the most Steeler veteran presence on the team on the offensive side of the ball. And then I throw Pittman into that category, too. I know he's here just this year, but guy's been in a very established NFL player. This is like his third contract now that he has. So Pittman's definitely a veteran that I think is very easily assimilating himself with this locker room and getting the respect from that group. I don't know if I put Warren in that category just yet or Dowdle in that category just yet. I mean, they are veterans, quote unquote, by the, you know, way you label them, but I'm talking about kind of like that veteran leadership group on the offensive side of the ball. So I think those four guys are on the offensive side, and then on the defensive side, you've got your obvious Watt, Hayward, Ramsey's in there, and I think Highsmith and Queen have gotten to that level too, where they count as like, and Queen was probably there last year. It's kind of inherent to the position, you know.
1: Yeah, the communication
0: but
1: hub.
0: I think Highsmith has definitely reached that point where he's considered, you know, if they had to go into like the veteran room and do their little powwow, he would definitely make the cut, and he would be able to, you know, sit at that table

0: if you will. He has a seat at the table.
1: Yeah, and we talked about it. He's in seventh year now, and there are not many NFL players to get their seventh year. And it's crazy to say that. It might sound, I don't know how that sounds, but yeah, 7 years is a long career in the NFL. It's certainly longer than average. And he's there, and he's on his second contract. And just because there is a generational player in his position room, his meeting room, it kind of gets a little maybe overshadowed and everything. But yeah, I think he's a respected guy for sure. And yeah, when you start to put it those ways, yeah, the fact that he's him and Queen, because what Queen would not be in his seventh year as well, right?
0: Yep.
1: Yeah, so they're 2 7-year veterans, and they're not even, there's three guys ahead of them on the experience list. If you rank by experience, NFL experience, you're having Ramsey, Hayward, and Watt being there too. So that's 6 guys right there that are at least 7 years into their career. And yeah, that doesn't even count. So, I mean, like Deshaun Elliott's at least in his seventh year, and I think his voice matters. I think he's the type that has the ear of his teammates too, and isn't afraid to kind of take that role, even if he doesn't have maybe the stature necessarily as the player. Well, certainly as some of those guys in terms of being, you know, Hall of Fame type level players. But yeah, the cutoff, would you, I'd like your cutoff where that was in terms of the leadership core.
0: Now, of those guys that I mentioned, 9 total, 5 offense or 5 defense, 4 offense. It's obvious that, you know, you can't really connect how Mike McCarthy's going to really help this guy on the defensive side of the ball, because Mike McCarthy's an offensive guy. But we kind of talked last week, at the end of the week, did a whole defense hour. You know, Patrick Kram's not going to teach these old dogs new tricks, but maybe he reminds them that they can roll over, or that they can sit up, that they haven't just performed that in a long time. So I'm not to say that they're automatically disqualified from where I'm about to take us right now, that Mike McCarthy isn't going to help them at all, or his staff isn't going to help them at all. But the veteran that I think is going to get the most help from Mike McCarthy, the one that I think is going to flourish the most with Mike McCarthy at the helm, is Pat Freiermuth. I think that he's poised to have a really strong breakout year. I know how much of a broken record I sound like when I say that, because it's been since Ben retired and he had that really good rookie season, we've been saying Freiermuth got next. Maybe not to the Kelsey level or Kittle level of tight ends, but maybe that next crop, that next tier. You know, he could be a Hockenson or someone like that. So we've been waiting for it, and we've been saying that it's coming. But I really think it's real this time. I think that there's serious momentum towards it. And as much as he's a quarterback whisperer and you're going to have 11 personnel, 3 receivers on the field with Mike McCarthy, I think that he's going to recognize that there's a real strong playmaker in Pat Freiermuth, and that there's going to be more of a concerted effort to involve him in the offense, and even game plans that specifically orient around number 88, because that's what the opposing defense dictates we should do.
1: Yeah, and it's not as if we're kind of projecting out with Pat Freiermuth here. It's not as if it's he was a high draft pick, or he has all these raw athletic skills that we haven't seen him.
0: He's not like a Kuivanen or something for the Penguins. Yeah. It's like, he's just a 4A player. He couldn't make the leap from college to the pros.
1: Like, yeah, it's not like we need that. Like, you could probably go through some of the, I know, like, whatever. It's not the apples, but like a Roman Wilson, where it's like, he has potential, and a new coach might bring out. No, we saw rookie year, the production, and we've seen 7 touchdowns in a season a couple times. We've seen Pat Freiermuth have that before, so it's not as if we're trying to just extract potential out of a guy. There's always a he is who he is level with me anyway as a player. I'm like, we keep waiting. We're gonna break out. Like, maybe he's just this
0: he's
1: is
0: not
1: he
0: gonna
1: is.
0: Break out,
1: and whatever, that might be fine, whatever level that is. But yeah, to keep trying to fool yourself into saying, oh, he's something he's not. Well, we have 3 seasons of evidence that but with Pat Freiermuth, we have evidence that he's a more productive player than he was last year, for sure, right? So, and there's reason to believe that you get a good offensive mind in here. You have more options now in terms of the wide receivers, the pass catchers, the eligibles, as they say. So you can get mismatches now with Pat Freiermuth. I do think having Mike McCarthy here, one of the most respected offensive minds of this generation in the NFL, you have this asset, you have this playmaker. I do think that, yes, you're probably right that he's the one that could benefit most production-wise. We'll see him a lot more than we did last year.
0: Yeah, I just think it's very obvious to me. And like you said, this isn't a case of waiting for potential to hit and just hoping that it does eventually hit. We've seen him be able to be productive at the NFL level. Last year he had games that he took over against the Bengals, because it's always

0: against the Bengals, but he's capable of putting up really big-time numbers, burping the microphone, big-time performances, score a lot of touchdowns. He was a red zone master at Penn State. Don't need to tell you that. And in the rookie season in the NFL with Ben Roethlisberger, he was a big-time red zone target. He needs to get back to that. He needs to be that kind of red zone ace at the NFL level. And I think it's been more coaching and more of the position that they've put him in as opposed to him actually going out there and executing the position that he's playing. I got high hopes on Pat Freiermuth this year. I think that this is going to be a big year. And again, to your point about like how this isn't some guy that's just like scraping along and it's like, well, he was a second round pick and he played in a big college, so we got to just keep hoping that he catches. He's a legit top 15 tight end in the NFL right now.
1: He has a contract that was.
0: Let's start moving towards solidifying yourself into the top 10 and creeping more towards that top 5.
1: And just simple numbers here. There's no more Jonnu Smith. They did not replace Jonnu Smith. You could say Riley Nowkowski is essentially the new Connor Hayward. So they quote-unquote replaced him.
0: But
1: last year there were four tight ends that were on the field in different times. And you could counter back and say there'll probably be fewer snaps this year for the tight end groups as a whole than there were last year under Arthur Smith. That's true, so I'll give you that. But I just think not having Jonnu Smith here and not having somebody brought in to quote-unquote replace Jonnu Smith or another veteran tight end or a tight end is going to take snaps or take whatever, I think by that alone you would think that Pat Freiermuth would just get more targets, more snaps, more opportunities, more catches, more everything. That would just naturally happen in for that sense. So that's another reason why I think it's reasonable to expect that we'll see more Freiermuth this year. And for a lot of reasons, yes. And I do think I think he's a talented player that was kind of underutilized, particularly last season.
0: I want to get to a veteran on the defensive side of the ball before we wrap up the first hour of today's program, so we will do that next. It's Tom Offerman. It's Chris Adamski on the Steelers Blitz on Steelers Nation Radio, part of the Steelers Audio Network.
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0: established that we think Pat Freiermuth is poised to have a big year on the offensive side of the ball under Mike McCarthy. Now, I got a guy on the defensive side of the ball that I think is poised to maybe not have a monster year, but a bigger year than he had last year. This person has a much bigger track record than Pat Freiermuth does. This is not a question of chicken or the egg with this individual, where the coaching staff was putting him in bad situations previously, or we would question that the coaching staff wasn't utilizing him properly. That's probably a better way to put it than saying they were putting him in a bad position. That's not the case with this gentleman. No, no, no, no, no, no. This gentleman could walk away from the game today and walk to Canton in 5 years and shine his nice little bust. This man held a record that lived in infamy for, like, what was it, 2-3 years until his arch rival snatched it right back from him last year. But of course, as you've been able to figure out now with my context clues, I'm talking about TJ Watt, edge rusher extraordinaire, season low as far as sacks are concerned last year for TJ Watt. And at least in terms of the game's amount played. There was another season there that I think he had a couple less, but he barely played the entire season. It wasn't double-digit sacks, let's put it that way. And that's leaving a lot of people wanting more from Mr. Watt. But as you noted on last week's show, Chris, and I think it's true, even though the sack numbers weren't there, and I'm not making an excuse for this because he's got to get sacks, that's what he's paid for, his impact, I think, was still felt pretty greatly last year in a lot of games. Maybe not as consistently as you've seen in years past, but he was still a game-wrecking type of player. And maybe the fact that the sack numbers were down a bit isn't the, you know, siren song or the warning sign that some people are making it out to be, that that cliff is a lot closer than we may have anticipated when it comes to his career.
1: Yeah, I do. You know, if you go in, it's funny because, like, I still get mad at the one defensive player of the year thing he was robbed of, because some people were saying, "Oh, Garrett had a better pressure rate or whatever," and I'm like, "Well, you know, I don't want to go into that again. I think I've said this, but like I could see how if you're a general manager and you're deciding which player to sign and you want to go in those deep numbers, that's fine. But if you're voting for player of the year, you vote for the results. You don't vote for, like, who was analytically, but, you know, it's like the funny thing with the Cavs coach that said, "Well, analytically, we won two of these games."
0: Well, and then it's just the moving of the goalposts, yeah, too, because I'm pretty sure that was the main reason why they voted for Garrett this year, was because he set the sack record and it was legitimate sacks that he was getting. And I also think there were some players out there that had better analytical years than Myles Garrett did this year that you could have argued should have been the defensive player.
1: Yeah, if you were going to go that route the
0: last
1: time.
0: So they just moved goalposts around.
1: Exactly.
0: All the time.
1: So I don't want to get. But again, if we're talking about projecting to the next year, which is what we're doing now, TJ Watt, looking back in his year, I'm not suggesting TJ Watt should have won or had a better season than Myles Garrett last year. I'm not going that far.
0: No, he wasn't the one I'm talking about.
1: No. But TJ Watt's, his numbers last, it wasn't like there was a fall off a cliff from the year before, years when he's had 15, 18 sacks, whatever it might be, his previous years to last year's sack numbers. His pressure rate, his pressures, his QB hits, hurries, those type of things.

0: there wasn't a precipitous drop off to that. So, okay, so there is a level of luck. I hate to use the word luck, but there is a level of circumstance that happens that the water finds its level over the course of the regression of the mean, that kind of thing. I think that he did, the regression was last year. The production, the sack numbers weren't there. It wasn't as if I didn't feel like he was done in the eye test too. It's not like he was getting pushed around the line of scrimmage. He wasn't getting there. You know, he'd be missing a couple things. He was still generally beating his guys. So I think last year was more of the aberration. Now, obviously, when you get to your 30s, you know, there's always a chance that there
1: and
0: is.
1: And your last name's Watt.
0: Well, yes. Because
1: we have a track record of the same DNA in someone else,
0: yes.
1: And he faded a bit he towards did. His
0: yeah.
1: 30s.
0: So there's no guarantee that he gets back and sets the sack record again or contends to do that. But I do think that there is reasonable looking at objective way to looking at it. The last year wasn't a necessarily a trend or a sign of things to come. I don't think that there was like his play dropped off that far that the raw sack numbers suggest from the year before that to last season in terms of that's what the player he is now. I still think he's a player that is still in his prime or still maybe not his highest prime, but still a prime player that's still an elite Pro Bowl level pass rusher in this league.
1: If we did that like blind resume thing that they like to do for March Madness, you know, team A, team B, who do you like better? Like if I, you know, player A'd TJ Watt's stats from last year, 14 games played, 2 interceptions, 8 passes defensed, 3 forced fumbles, 2 fumble recoveries, 7 sacks, 55 combined tackles, 10 tackles for loss, and 19 quarterback hits. That's a pretty good player.
0: Yeah.
1: You're going to say that dude is wrecking games. He's all over the field. He's kind of an everyman. But I might say that's an inside linebacker. I might say that's a really good off the ball linebacker. You know what I mean? Like yeah, I might that's a James Ferrier type of season right there. Tackles would clue you in that it's not the case because those guys are up in like the high 100s on 50s. But Watt only had 50. But everything else, Chris, you know what I mean? Like 2 picks, the forced fumble there, 7 sacks, not overwhelming, 19 quarterback hits, 10 tackles. Seems more like, you know, the play of a guy who's all over the field on the defensive side of the ball. But my point was, regardless, this is an impactful player last year. There's no way that you could, you know, blind resume that and get those stats and go, man, that seems like a guy that just wasn't really, you know, clicking, or maybe it seems like he's on the downturn. No, you'd need a lot more context, a lot more information to determine that. Just blindly looking at what he did last year, anybody would say that that was a really solid to good season.
0: Yeah, and it's just the standard that he has, or the standard he set for himself. So, and that's, it's, and it is, and it's a, you know, people are going to, and I certainly get that. I mean, you look at it, I mean, the facts are the facts. 19 to 11 and a half to 7 sacks over the 3. Now, I know he missed 3 games this past season. That's a little bit part of it. And he probably was affected, quite frankly, the game or two back after those missing those 3 games because of the nature of the ailment that he had at that point. So, I mean, that's not the trend you want. It's not sugarcoated, right? You don't want to go from going down every year like that. But again, if you go on a per game basis, if you go by you know the numbers, you can go your QB hits, you can go on the PFF things, and go on the pressure rate, and ESPN has a stat with all that. They're down, but it's not down that much. 19-7 sounds like, you know, if you put his 2023 season, 2025 season, look at all the peripheral numbers and things like that, and what he was able to do. And, you know, he still had 3 forced fumbles last season. I mean, I think they were all on sacks, strip sacks. I can remember 2 off the top of my head. I'll have to look at the plays. But, you know, that's one of his, you know, major playmakers. He's still making, you know, splash play type things there. So, I don't anticipate him ever having 20 sacks again in a season. I think that's probably
1: the ship
0: passed.
1: Has sailed.
0: But I'd be surprised if he's not in double digits for sure this year. You know, if he's below 10 this year again, okay, then I'm willing to recognize the downward trend that's probably irreversible at that point. But you know, if he's at 11, 12, 13 sacks this season, that's probably pretty much where I expect him to be, which, you know, keeps you amongst the league leaders in that category, you know, throughout the season if you're doing that.
1: I think he's still a fantastic player. One last thing I'll say, too, as far as the sack numbers are concerned, he won't get the 20 again. I hope he does get to double digits this year. But, and we brought this point up, too, not to make an excuse for him, but there are more mouths to feed now on that defensive side of the ball as far as getting sacks are concerned. Not trying to say that he's a better player than TJ Watt, but Watt might have to go through

0: a little bit more resistance. And the time he gets to the quarterback, 56 has already cleaned him up, right? Yeah. 51's already gotten there, and he's doing his little dance over top of him. Like, even guys from the interior, a Hayward, a Harmon.
1: I remember Jack Sawyer talking about how he got his sack. He
0: because
1: pretty much
0: of T.J. Watt.
1: Yes,
0: yeah.
1: It was
0: and
1: literally.
0: If you watch the film, they all went to 90, yeah. And Sawyer just had a clear path to the quarterback, and he got the sack. So, you know, there are other guys that are feeding off of his wake, and I think that those fish that are in his wake are getting bigger and stronger, and they're more talented fish, and now even a Highsmith can get outside the wake and create his own a wake a little bit right next to you. So there's a lot of mouths to feed as far as sacks are concerned on this roster too. So maybe that's not conducive towards getting to that 20s, getting to that sack record point again. We're going to shift our focus to the rookies when we come back, kind of gauge how they've been doing so far as Pittsburgh Steelers, and now talk about the mandatory minicamp and how it ratchets up a little bit for them. Will they be able to take that in stride? That's next on the Steelers Blitz on Steelers Nation Radio, part of the Steelers Audio Network.
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0: Drew Aller, Maxi Honachor, Jeremy Bernard, just to name a few. I'll name a couple more, too. Dalen Everett, Jennings Dunker. I just don't want to leave anybody out now. Riley Nowakowski, Caden Wheatgen, Eli Heidenreich. Am I forgetting anybody? Anybody? I don't know. Who cares?
1: Yeah, there's... Oh, whatever.
0: All these guys now have kind of been ingrained into the NFL fold. They have now gotten almost a month's worth taste of being an NFL player. And I'm not just talking about, you know, when they went on their little tour, you know, they had the rookie photo shoot for guys like Jeremy Bernard and Drew Aller for the NFL, like, you know, rookie class thing, coming to Pittsburgh and shaking hands and kissing babies, kind of doing like the We Won an Election tour from a politician that you get. I'm talking about real NFL work now that you've been doing OTA practices and now you're going to be participating in your first mandatory minicamp. This is really going to be the rookie class's first taste, Chris, of what an NFL week looks like, kind of what the speed is and what they can expect from a practice setting under Mike McCarthy and at the NFL level. Now, they won't get the full experience of a padded practice, but when you get into the regular season, the pads don't come on very much, if at all, anyway. So this, for them, really is going to be that first taste of what, you know, first week in October is going to look like as we prepare for the Browns. You know what I mean? Like, it's going to be that real initial glimpse for them into a week at the NFL level. And furthermore, because rookie minicamp is mandatory too, so you kind of get that kind of, I guess, you know, enhanced energy about it. But this is with veterans to your left and to your right, established players. This is with the team all in-house. So this is a big step for this class of 2026 that is trying to take their baby steps into being players that contribute not just this year, but greatly for years to come.
1: Yeah, they've had the rookie camp. The OTAs, functionally, routine-wise, I don't know how different they are than the mini camp, but like you said, there is a stepped-up level of intensity, a stepped-up level of professionalism for professional football that they're getting into. And some of the guys, like Jeremy Bernard, as we know and we've seen, has been essentially taking, you know, first-team starting reps as it is. But that being said, now you're going to go out there, and it's going to be a little more formal when you do it. And these other guys that, to varying degrees, I'm trying to think, is anybody else really at this point a quote-unquote starter? I guess not. No, in terms, at this very moment, in terms of the rookie class, and again, you know, how you define first team reps and all that, it's always kind of, you know, vague and up in the air, and then you can't, what are you going to see, and what you could say, and who's missing in this rep, and are they rotating guys in? It's always a level of, you know, it's not exactly black and white in terms of how it works, but having this now, the rookies are all, you're right, again, this is the closest thing they have to a regular season NFL practice to this point. It's the closest thing you'll have to training camp, which will be three straight weeks of almost every day doing it. I mean, at this point now, you're getting this two-day little sample size, three-day sample size, and you know, once you get to here July, they're on the field, what is something like the effect of like 14 out of 16 days or something like that, whenever you start out there, roughly that in terms of practicing every day. So this is the first kind of steps toward that for them. And yeah, it is, I'm sure there is, even though they've had the OTAs at this point, at the rookie mini camp, they've been able to do some workouts and everything in terms of this is another kind of step up in speed and intensity, that kind of thing, and kind of see how you're matching up. Because then a lot of these veterans, I mean, you're all on the same team, and you are, and I'm not saying you're not, but at the same time, there's little competitions here, you know? I mean, you might be running against this veteran DB in practice that's we talked about, Jeremy Bernard, for instance, right? He's trying to make the team. Everybody's trying to iron sharpen iron, all that. You know, there's a competition. We've talked about how deep the cornerback core is, right? You get beat by a rookie. I don't care if you're a second round rookie, a starting college.

0: a rookie, and you know these settings that you're losing a spot. You know you're kind of you're in the competition. If you're whoever, an Echols and an Asante Samuel and a Dalen Everett, whoever you want to say, just to use an example of something in practice that could happen that affects, you know, how the team and how it might shape going forward.
1: Spears Jennings and Gabriel Rubio were the two players that we omitted from the list.
0: I'll fully admit that you made the list, and I wasn't taking account.
1: It was off the top of my head.
0: I didn't want to repeat anybody, so I was like, "You missed him." I said him. Damn, you're not. There you go. Not listening to me again. I'm like, so I didn't want to drop.
1: No, I missed those two. But to be fair, everybody missed Rubio on draft day. I don't know. Does he still have a picture? Do we still know what this guy's face looks like? Or when he shows up on the field, is he just the gray silhouette outline? On the
0: nameless
1: NFL
0: gray
1: Network?
0: Face in honor of Mike.
1: He's
0: Tom,
1: literally
0: still
1: a nameless gray face. They finally have picked him. So those two gentlemen too are going through everything that we just laid out, including the guys that we listed at the beginning of this show. You know, coaches are going to say this because it's their class and it's at this point in the season and it's still so young for all these guys, but you can sense that out of the tones of the coordinators that you've spoken to, Chris, and out of the head coach himself and even some of the veteran players, that there's great pleasure with how these rookies in this class have really kind of hit the ground running. Like, and again, it's not like they're going to come out right now and say, well, this guy seems to be really behind the eight ball, or this guy just looks lost out there. And we won't really be able to clue ourselves into that until preseason games start and training camp settings happen. But it does seem like this class is really taking things in stride and then some. And there has been players like a Dalen Everett, for example, that even though it's in shorts and T-shirts, have done things that have made the coaches go, yeah, that's impressive. Take a little note about that. Let's see if that translates over to when the pads come on and it's a little bit more physical.
0: Yeah, just like I said earlier, the pajama party or whatever Dan Campbell said, you take us all with a grain of salt, right? But it's obviously better that people were impressing you and open up your eyes now than the other thing, right? You could say the same thing. You could write it off. Maybe this rookie's struggling, whoever it is, and I don't even have an example to give you. If I didn't want to say, but it's just like he's struggling at this setting. Okay, you take a grain of salt. Let's get to Latrobe. You know, let's get a couple more weeks. He's still, you know, literally what, 5.5 weeks ago was didn't know where he's going to be, waiting to see. It wasn't a sealer at that point. And we're going to get the pads on the first week of August and see what happens there, depending on what position you're at and how that affects things and all that. And the guys that are impressing now, maybe the opposite happens. I get it. But it is encouraging. Up to this point in the OTAs now, this week, when you have the entire roster there, the veterans are there, it's certainly not game planning by any stretch of the imagination, but the more the offense is installed, more people, everybody understands what they're trying to do. There's more plays available. I'm sure there's more kind of experimentation in terms of actually seeing how are we executing these certain plays, these packages, these personnel groups? How is this working? There's an element of that with the coaches, even to this point. You're kind of progressing up to that. Whereas the first OTA, you were just trying to get guys in the field and line them up here and see what we go from there. So, yeah, rookies at this point are the ones that are just common sense, right? There's the biggest unknown about all these guys to see where they're at. Everybody's taking inventory. The coaches are kind of, okay, we have these draft grades. We like these. Obviously, they liked all those guys. They wouldn't have drafted them, right? Mm-hmm. We like these for certain ways. Okay, we were right. Look at this. You know what? We kind of sold him short in this area. I think he's quicker on the field than we thought he would. You know, whatever it might be, you make these evaluations, and that, again, helps you in terms of when you take the next step in terms of game planning, building your defense, building your offense, your schemes, things like that.
1: Well, I think that when it comes to Ihonachor and it comes to Dunker, there's very little that they can do in this kind of setting to really establish themselves other than knowing the playbook, knowing all of the checks, showing really athletic footwork, looking clean on your pools if you're Dunker or something like that. But there's no hitting. Let me show you what I can do as a run blocker in the middle of this defense if you're Dunker. Let me show you what I can do in pass pro against the Watt, against the Highsmith, if you're Ihonachor. So for those two guys, it's tough to get anything out of this. But I think when it comes to a Jeremy Bernard, when it comes to a Drew Aller, when it comes to a Dalen Everett, when it comes to a Wheatgen, when it comes to a Heidenreich, you know, those guys, I think you can really get some legit data when it comes to these kind of practices that you're going to see. So I'm not trying to say, like, you ignore.

0: or what's going on with Dunker and Ihonichor. It's just really tough outside of alignment to get anything worth your while. And we kind of already know alignment because we saw it during the OTA session, what they're going to do with the offensive line. So it's really tough to get anything out of those two guys. And even you can throw Rubio in there, too, since he's a defensive tackle. It's the guys that, you know, can still play a little football in shorts and a T-shirt. The wide receivers, the playmakers, quarterback Drew Aller. How's he doing getting that Mike McCarthy offense under his belt? Does he kind of look different mechanic-wise? You know, you saw him throw for 4 years, 3 years at Penn State. Like, does his mechanics look different? Does that three-step drop look a little bit smoother? Have you started to see some kind of fruit from working with Mike McCarthy already? I think that's something that you can legitimately take away from this. And I also think with a Heidenreich, with the Spears-Jennings, special teams, right? You're going to see a lot of special teams work happening during these sessions. And you're not able to hit, but you are able to run down the field really, really fast. And that can be a spot to a roster.
1: And let's start it this way. Four of the 10 draft picks were offensive skill players. And I thought the five, you got the quarterback, but I'm eligible, I guess, was the better word to use for it. And we know with this quarterback, right, how much it means to him to be able to trust people. And he evaluates to see, are they in the right spot? Did they run the right route? Did I make this check? And did they adjust the way they're supposed to? Now, I know it's early and there's a grace period and stuff, and they're still in the offense there's everybody still the veterans that, you know, I'm sure, you know, again, you're learning a new offense, new team, new quarterback, that Michael Pittman might make a mistake and he's still going to, you know, so you're going to have, but that being said, we know it's definitely on the record. It's pretty open about it. And he's been open about it in the past with past teams he's been on and past receivers that he gets annoyed if you don't learn, right? So I think that that's big for those four guys. I'm talking about Bernard. I mean, Nowakowski to a point. I know that's, you know, the route running's a little different, but
0: he's got to know if Rogers says, hey, you're staying in the block the blitz is coming from this edge rusher.
1: Right. Yeah.
0: You better know what that means or what, you know, hot sauce meant when he said it. He ain't just saying it because he likes it.
1: Yeah, and then you have Heidenreich and Wiegen are running wide receiver. We'll see how much they play. Heidenreich wide running back, whatever he's doing, all over the place. By the way, DJ, I missed it when he said it. I heard him say it. Ramon Chin Young Jr. is the running backs coach, and he was asked about Heidenreich. He says, he's a Swiss Navy knife. He's like, I told him to patent that and make it the Swiss Army knife. You see what he did there? I like that. You rolled your eyes. Oh, I thought you might be up your alley there. They said the Swiss Army knife because he could do everything.
0: He's not in the Army.
1: Yeah, he's in the Navy.
0: He's in the Navy. So it's the Swiss Navy
1: knife. I like
0: that.
1: I don't care what you said. I think that was good. I like that. It tickles me for some reason. Anywho, yes, those four guys, they need to be on the same page with the quarterback, and to varying degrees how much they're part of the offense. Like, again, I don't know if Weechin's going to play much on offense. We'll see if Heidenreich going to make the team first, the seventh round pick. But one of the steps is getting on the quarterback's good side. You know what I'm saying? I'm being kind of funny when I say that, but it's also, I think, as true as ever with Aaron Rodgers, that if you're on his doghouse.
0: And you don't mean it from the nature of, like, get on his good side, like, where he's not giving you the cold shoulder in the facility, or he won't, you know, eat lunch with you, or if you wanted to talk about hiking in the deserts of Arizona, he won't open up to you about it and like, talk to you about the experiences and treat you like a friend. We've already been through Aaron Rodgers once this year to find out that those kind of rumors about him are really unfounded as like him being kind of a standoffish kind of guy, like bad teammate was thrown around. It's funny, like the narrative is always thrown around that he's a bad teammate. And then as we went through it, we would always note, like, we've never seen one prior teammate come out and say that he was a bad teammate. Like, it's always been like, this dude's amazing in the locker room. And then we got to see it up close and personal. And now you'll go up to any of the Steelers that played on the 2025 team and say, hey, how was Rodgers as a teammate? And they'll all tell you that he was such a great teammate. So it was very dispelled quickly that he's not that kind of guy. You're talking about, like, when you're between those white lines and that helmet's on and you're supposed to run an out and you ran a dig, he's going to get mad at you and he's going to let you know about it. And maybe the volume is a little bit tame in June when you do that compared to September 15th or whatever. But just know that this is the time to really establish that trust with him, to really kind of flush out those mistakes, so that you don't see him as demonstrative as you did from time to time last year on the TV feed, ripping the helmet off, just like pointing at guys. And, you know, a young receiving core, aside from DK Metcalf, and I'm talking about last year's, now you obviously add Michael Pittman to the group this year, so it's a little bit older. They needed that. They needed somebody to kind of be that drill.

0: sergeant and kick them in the rear end. So, yeah, it's good that you kind of went back to Rodgers when we're talking about how important this is for these skill position players and these rookies, because they got to establish themselves with the leader of that offense, and this is really a great opportunity to do so.
1: Yeah, and to kind of what you were saying, I'm not talking about you're like bribe them or off the field, like buddy them up.
0: See, like ice cream, huh?
1: Yeah. But like, I think a perfect example of this is Roman Wilson. And like, I think Aaron Rodgers personally likes Roman Wilson. I think he said good things about him. I don't think he has a problem with him.
0: Yeah,
1: but
0: like, he'd go fishing with him. Like, he's not a mean spirited person.
1: Yes, but I think that there was issues
0: just not
1: with
0: throwing
1: trust
0: football
1: on the, yes, on the football field during a game.
0: I'll throw you a beer from the cooler. That's about it.
1: Yes,
0: bud.
1: Not talking trust issues. Like, I don't trust this guy to stab me in the back. I just think I don't trust him to be, or I expect him to be, if it's, you know, when I make this check at the line of scrimmage and I want to run a curl route on third and four and he's going the other way. And,
0: I like you, man. Chris, you come over and have a beer with me, but I'm not letting you fix my car. You know what I mean?
1: Yes,
0: like,
1: that's a good.
0: She's not going to do that.
1: Yes, so that's kind of what I mean by that. And I do think that there's a level of first impressions here where he's like, okay, I'm sure it would stick in Aaron Rodgers' mind, and just throwing a name. I'm not saying this happened. Whatever, Heidenreich, this kid's smart. He knew exactly what I'm going to do. I want him on the field at all times because I know I can trust him to do whatever it is.
0: Yeah.
1: And, you know, things like that.
0: He starts to pick that up now.
1: And maybe vice versa if there's a player, that one of the rookies that doesn't. Now, and you can make up for that, I'm sure. But, again, this is the time to kind of – it helps you as a player if you're able to – you know, and the coaches see it too, of course. I'm just the quarterback. The coaches want to be able to trust you too, and that's a big part of what the rookies are doing.
0: When Chris and I come back, we play a rousing round of burp into the microphone right at the end. Perfect way to finish the segment. It's Chris, it's Tom, it's the Steelers Blitz on Steelers Nation Radio.
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0: got 10 bold predictions for the NFL season sitting right here in front of me. That's right. Ooh, I went to 10. boldpredictions.com and I got myself some good ones. Nah, this is bold. Serious. This is from ESPN.com. 10 bold predictions for the upcoming NFL season. I thought it would
1: bold.
0: Be...
1: I want a sound effect.
0: Are you adding your
1: bold.
0: Own sound effect?
1: Bold!
2: This is very bold.
0: We do have a sound effect, though, because bold. It's time to play another round of uh-huh or uh-uh.
3: Uh-uh.
4: Uh-uh.
3: Uh-uh.
4: Is it uh-huh or uh-uh?
3: It's uh-uh.
0: The show where we... I'm hosting a game show now. Uh-huh. Lay out a statement. And if we agree with that statement, we say uh-huh. If we disagree, we say uh-uh. It's very self-explanatory. So away we go with these 10 bold predictions for the 2026 NFL season.
1: The predictions for last season.
0: That'd be kind of fun. Starts, the Steelers will win on a last-second field goal missed by the Ravens. Wow, what a bold prediction for 2025.
1: Bold, very bold.
0: I'm going to say uh-uh. No. First prediction. The Ravens will be the last undefeated team remaining in the NFL for 2026. I don't.
1: Effing,
0: Oh, a little F in there. I'll add an I'm going to add to your too.
1: That's kind of.
0: I think the Ravens are being overhyped this offseason, my friend.
1: Yeah, all of a sudden, like,
0: for
1: what
0: a
1: doing,
0: change, man? Right? Because I think they've been getting appropriate hype for the past few years. Even last year, if this was a bold prediction for 2025, as I mistakenly said a couple of minutes ago, I would have agreed with it probably, because I thought the Ravens were a beast of a team last year. I thought there was a juggernaut status on that defensive side of the ball, which turned out to fall flat. But you remember in 2024, they were amazing defensively in the second half of the season. I thought they figured something out, turned a corner. 2025, it was going to be great defense, great offense, and the Ravens were going to be the best team in football. Not the case. They took a step back last year. I think even beyond just the Lamar Jackson having to play through injuries and not being himself, like, I think the team in general kind of took a bit of a step back last year. So this year, I don't get the Ravens hype whatsoever. I saw some people had them as high as number two on, like, offseason power rankings, top contenders for the Super Bowl. And now we have this as they'll be the last remaining undefeated team in the NFL. Now, here's the one devil's advocate side to this. They don't face a team that made the playoffs last season until November 1st when they play the Buffalo Bills. So they do have a very soft schedule to open the season. But I do think there's a Cincinnati Bengals game in there before that, which technically they didn't make the playoffs last year, but that's going to be a tough battle for Baltimore. I mean, and furthermore, Chris, the point is, I don't think they're as good this year as they've been in years past.
1: Yeah, that's most important. But I also think this isn't... I get the playoff thing, I guess, but and this isn't maybe the hardest schedule, but it's not the, I don't think it's an easy schedule. At the Colts, Saints, at the Cowboys, Titans, at the Falcons, Browns, and then Bengals.
0: Okay, Bengals and Cowboys are teams that didn't make the playoffs last year, but they have serious bite. Like, you have to seriously think that you could lose both of those games.
1: And in some ways, it's weird. Like, I was going to say, the Colts reinforce the argument you don't have to be the best team to be the last one undefeated, because the Colts were the best team. They were by far from the best team last year, and they were the last one standing undefeated. So in some ways, opening up with the Colts is very appropriate for this discussion, because I feel like the Colts, like, well, the Colts were 8-0 last year and tearing up the league and had the best offense in football, and then they turned into a pumpkin or whatever.
0: They opened with the Colts? They're doing the old Baltimore Colts, thing. Baltimore Ravens thing to open up the season. Yeah. That's kind of interesting. But you're right. Colts are a great example. Like, just because you went undefeated on such a great run at the beginning of the year doesn't mean that you're going to lose 9 straight games following that and miss the playoffs completely. Like, maybe they are the last remaining undefeated team. That doesn't translate to them being a nailed-on contender. I hate to bring this example up, but the Steelers during the COVID season, right?
1: Yeah.
0: They were, what, 11-0?
1: Yeah.
0: And then
1: well, and think about this, but in some ways, again, this lends to that it's kind of, there's a lot of randomness here, right? The last year, the Ravens were 1-5. Like, they weren't, they obviously, they won the one game, so they weren't the last winless team, but they almost were the last.

0: winless team last year. So in some ways, it's just, it doesn't, and we know the old thing, how you finish, how you end. So, and they're going, but the, obviously the hook is they're using the schedule, but I don't think that schedule is that, the playoff thing is what they're lying on, the last year's playoffs, but I could see a scenario where if they had opened up with Tennessee, Arizona, Cleveland, you know, Cleveland again.
1: Atlanta. Then they'd win. But
0: that schedule is not – I think Dallas is – they're going to go at Dallas.
1: And Bengals are not non-playoff teams. Like, I'm not going to term them that. I know technically that's correct, but those teams are contenders this year.
0: Yeah.
1: The Colts, I think, are a tricky opponent on the road.
0: Yeah.
1: The Saints aren't an easy game this year.
0: Yeah, I mean –
1: especially after they played well down the stretch last year.
0: The Saints were hot. If they were, especially if that was a road game. I mean – at the like the Falcons are they were hot down the stretch last year, and I don't know if they're Tua doesn't exactly inspire me, but it doesn't exactly make me want to buy in on him
1: now. No, it does not.
0: But you know, I think that might be better than Michael Penix. Maybe. I don't even know, to be honest with you. That's one of the weirdest quarterback competitions I've ever seen.
1: Yeah, good
0: seen.
1: Thing the Steelers have it week one, so they can get it away when it's fresh.
0: True.
1: Bold prediction number two. Kyler Murray will win comeback player of the year. I'm going to go on this one. It's tough because I don't have like other candidates right in front of me that could nail this award, but he seems to be in a very good spot to win it.
0: I mean,
1: you're a quarterback, first of all, so that doesn't hurt. Minnesota's got a ton of talent around him, so it's not like far-fetched to say they'll be a good team, good to great team, talent-wise, around Kyler Murray. He doesn't have to be that rising tide type of quarterback, right? Like, the tide's already pretty risen when it comes to that receiving room, and you got a good head coach and a solid offensive line and a really strong defense. So you don't really have to be that, you know, guy that comes in and lifts everybody to your level. You just kind of got to make sure that you don't bring everybody down. He showed a lot of maturity in that recent soundbite that we played on Friday's episode to end the week last week, where he was saying that things are going great with J.J. McCarthy and blah, blah, blah. And then J.J. McCarthy said, we're just two high school kids that sit in the opposite side of rooms and the teacher's got to teach us. So he's winning the PR battle as far as the quarterback position battle is concerned in Minnesota. I expect him to win the actual battle once training camp concludes. So even though this is tough to predict, I'm going to agree with this one. I'm going to say, Kyler Murray will win comeback player of the year.
0: I was going to like do a mic drop and say, well, this the scenario pretty much just happened 2 years ago in the same city with the same team with Sam Darnold, like a guy who had been middling and kind of, you know, a really high draft pick, a top three draft pick who flopped at a kind of a cartoonish franchise, the Jets or the Cardinals, and then Sam Darnold goes to Minnesota. But Sam Darnold didn't win the comeback player of the year 2 years ago. I thought for sure he would have won it going back at the
1: moon. It was Joe Burrow.
0: It was Joe Burrow,
1: it?
0: Yes. But that's always the thing. If this will work, it's like, is it an injury guy or is it a guy who
1: sucked and then became good?
0: Yeah. I never know how to handicap that or what I would want to vote for anyway.
1: Joe Burrow has two comeback players.
0: I know, which is kind of which is hilarious in a lot of ways. And theoretically, I guess he could win it. Could he be a candidate this year after missing so much time last year?
1: Yeah, he did finish the season last year, but he did miss.
0: Yeah.
1: People will say that his missing of games is why they missed the playoffs. Yeah. So, like, that technically counts as, you know what I mean? Like,
0: yeah.
1: I don't know.
0: So, he theoretically could be a candidate in some way.
1: If he's a candidate, they'll give it to him. I know that's for sure.
0: But to answer the overriding, I will give it, because I like the idea. It's predicting this is craziness, like silliness to try to predict this far. He's going to win the job first, all these things, comeback player of the year, somebody get hurt really bad, you know, whatever it is. But I'll go, because I like the spirit of it. I do think Kyler Murray's going to have a bounce back here because of the Kevin O'Connell system. Again, what he did with Sam Darnold, like, I'm going to buy in, then he could do the same thing with Kyler Murray.
1: Bold prediction number three. Abdul Carter will record at least 12 sacks this year for the Giants. Probably one of the most disappointing seasons last year as a rookie because of the expectations that he was supposed to be defensive rookie of the year and like a runaway at the beginning of the season. And this was supposed to be a 10-sack guy. And he put undue attention on himself by saying, I want LT's number. Remember that? He was like, can I get 56 out of it? And they're like, get the hell out of here. You're insane. And then remember he wanted Phil Simms' number, too? He wanted number 11 because the Penn State guy, right? So they all wear number 11.
0: Yeah, 11's their thing,
1: so he wanted number 11, and Phil Simms was like, yeah, you can have number 11. And then the Simms family was like, no, Dad, no, you can't have let this guy wear number 11. Which is so funny because Phil Simms is clearly just like, I don't care. Like, you know what I mean? Like, this is dumb and I don't want to be on the phone with you anymore. Goodbye. But then his family stepped in and said no. So he's stuck with number one. Now I think he's switching numbers again this year. But it was a bad season for Abdul Carter last year. I bet he bounces back in a big way. And they, as they wrote in this blurb here, although he only had 3 sack or 4

0: sacks last year, his pass rush win rate at edge was 20.7%, which was fifth best among qualifiers. And that was sandwiched between Will Anderson and Myles Garrett. So he wins his pass rushes. You got to just put it together and get home to the quarterback now. So I bet he does.
1: Yeah, I remember. Yeah, I'm glad you cited those because I vaguely remember without trying to look it up here frantically. Well, I thought he had the good underlying numbers, and we talked about earlier about this, the stats, the win rate, all that stuff.
0: The analytics look good.
1: But he did have he had three and a half of his four sacks were over the final five games of the season. He had two forced fumbles over that time. He was definitely, in terms of the pass rush, playing his best, producing his best at that point. He had six of his seven tackles for loss were over those final five games of the season overall. QB hits, he had nine over the final three games of the season. So he was peaking late last season. Or was there something click with him there? I do think overall now, no more, as you're one of your favorite players in the league, Sexy Dexy is no longer there. I don't know how that affects in terms of defenses. Yeah. I don't know.
0: If Brian Burns still there.
1: Yeah. That's.
0: But I think they were all helping, or they were all benefiting from Dexy's ripple effect.
1: Yeah, so I don't know if that, you know, you're right, it's a ripple effect. I think more important would be the other edge guy because you're more in the interior. I know there's resources devoted in terms of a blocking scheme and things like that. So I don't know if that'll affect him or not. But again, he's a talented guy in a second year, especially when, if he sort of was peaking late in his rookie year, you would think that would carry over to year two. So I'll buy in on him, giving it in a hunt as well.
0: Patrick Mahomes, bowl prediction number four. Patrick Mahomes will win his third MVP award this year.
2: Ooh.
0: I'm going to go on this one for two reasons. A, I think that's a really crowded race. Josh Allen's still going to be involved to win his second. If Lamar's healthy, you know, he'll be involved in that race. You know, I think a Caleb Williams is, I think, really going to be in the forefront of that race this year. Now that he established himself last year as being a really solid quarterback and helping the Bears, plays in Chicago, so you're playing for that big market, that always helps your case. If Burrow gets through a season healthy, throws 45 touchdown passes, and the Bengals go to the playoffs, they're giving it to him. I know that this isn't fair, but this is how it works. Sometimes guys are just due, right? And if you just put up a season good enough, they'll give it to you, and you'll win a lot of tiebreakers in a lot of voters' minds because, well, it's just his turn. I think Josh Allen benefited from that the year that he won it because a lot of numbers pointed towards Lamar Jackson that year, probably deserving his third MVP award, but the voters gave it to Josh Allen. And there was other things, too, than him just being due. They argued, you know, he helped his team get to better heights on his back than Lamar having help of, like, a Derrick Henry and a good defense as well. But my point is that is an award that they will spread around if they are given the opportunity to do so. So that's point A. Point B, they bring in Kenneth Walker. I think there's going to be a real, I don't want to say philosophical shift on the offensive side of the ball for the Chiefs, but they're going to try to run the ball, control it a little bit more, and then use Patrick Mahomes when they have to use Patrick Mahomes to take the top off the defense, to have a big play happen, to convert a 3rd and 10. When you get behind the chains, you can get saved by Mahomes. But I don't know how much in this now new era, if you will, that the Chiefs now have to embark in their dynasty, how much they want to put on the shoulder of Mahomes 24/7. I don't know if we'll ever see MVP statistical level Mahomes once again.
1: Yeah, there's a couple of things. I say this somewhat jokingly, but let's say Mahomes goes out, because we just talked about the comeback player of the year, right? Mahomes has, he ties his career high with 50 touchdown passes.
0: Is he going to win comeback player?
1: Yes.
0: Year?
1: In a weird, it would be so. Now, because of the injury thing, he actually probably is a
0: candidate.
1: Totally fringe candidate, because you're throwing the injury thing. I was kind of being kind of funny saying, like, we've seen Mahomes coming back to his, you know, GOAT level. I mean, face it. I mean, people talked about he is in the discussion on a trajectory. You take that after 2023 when they won their third Super Bowl, right?
0: No, God, wait, they all blend together.
1: Yes. And at that point, he was a year removed from his career high 5,250 yards passing and leading the league in yardage and touchdown passes for the second time each. At that point, he's a trajectory to be the GOAT, right? To pass Tom Brady. But now we're at 3 years in terms of his numbers of being pedestrians gone too far.
0: Too far, yeah.
1: But he's dropped on average.
0: For God's sakes, man. The man just missed making it to the Final Four for the first time ever in his career as a starter last year.
1: Yeah. But in terms of the... Okay.

0: we're talking average the 3 years before and the 3 years before that. He's dropped an average 1,000 passing yards per year. He's dropped more than 10 touchdown passes per year on averages. That's a drop. And that's a three-year sample size, not just one quote-unquote bad year or down year, unproductive year. I've talked about this before. Is this just the new Patrick Mahomes, which, again, is a Pro Bowl-level, good, very good franchise quarterback?
1: And then in the 2 years, not last one, but 2 years before that, when you've seen these trends, he turned the switch on in the playoffs and became that MVP-level Patrick Mahomes. He probably would have done that again. He didn't get to the playoffs. So maybe that is who we see. Not an MVP level regular season performer, but then he, you know, turns into Super Saiyan mode in the playoffs and he just goes insane.
0: Yeah, whether there's a degree of, I don't know, pacing yourself, I don't know what it could be, but there's a point. If he has another year that's, again, very good, but not like GOAT level or you know, Hall of Fame level season. And he's still going to make the Hall of Fame if you retire today. But I'm just saying in terms of the individual season, that'll be four in a row where it's missing. And again, you don't want to pile on him because anybody would take this production. You know, there's a very short list. Like one hand probably a quarterback for that level of production you wouldn't want still for this season. If he just does what he averaged the last 3 years, which I'm talking about how quote unquote bad it is. But I'm just saying, like, it's 3 years now. I'm probably leaning toward you're never going to see that again out of him, even though he's only 31 years old. And there's no reason he, you know, it's not like he's over the hill.
1: No.
0: Quarterback level. But I'm the point where I need to be convinced now that that's in him, that he's going to have that just like 5,000-yard season or 40-touchdown season, whatever it is. I don't know if that's in him again. And I'm going to lean toward it's not. So, therefore, he's not going to be the MVP.
1: All right, number five, and we'll do five here and then five in the next segment. So the last one for this segment. This is the least bold prediction I've ever seen. It's a joke that it's being put under the bold prediction category. Yeah. The Detroit Lions will go from last to first in the NFC North, in dominant fashion. I think that was an editor at the end that did in dominant fashion because they read this and they were like, what? Okay, we have to put a little bit more spice in this. Make it dominating. Like, make it they go 14-3 or something like that, and the next closest team has 10 wins. Like, but I guess it's bold from the standpoint of this is arguably the best division in football from top to bottom. I think you could argue that the three teams in the NFC West make that the overall best division in football, despite the Cardinals lagging way behind them. I mean, the NFC Championship game was between two of those teams, and then I think you would argue the third best team in the NFC last year could have very well been the San Francisco 49ers. So the West is strong, but the North had every team over 500 last year. The NFC North did. So I guess you could say it's bold from that standpoint, Chris. It's a crowded division. But the Lions are going to win that division this year. I mean, we've been saying it for so long. They're an obvious worst-to-first candidate. They're playing a last-place schedule, and they're still so talented.
0: Man, and they are literally the betting odds favorite to win the division.
1: Yeah, so this isn't a bold prediction.
0: It's not a bold at all. I mean,
1: the bold prediction would be the Vikings win the division.
0: That would be bold. Yes, that would be the bold one. I mean, I get it that I don't know if they're going to win. I don't even know if I would predict them to win the division, but it's certainly not bold.
1: It's like one of the most basic predictions, I think, of this offseason, not just to say they'll win the North, but to say they'll push for the Super Bowl this year, that their window isn't closed yet.
0: Yeah, they're a plus 180 to win the division. And yes, I mean, the Packers are right there, plus 2. How about the Bears, number 3? Talk about the disrespect card.
1: I think they have a very strong regression candidate there.
0: Yeah, you're right.
1: First place schedule now.
0: I'm just surprised it's that low. Like, and you know me, I hate the Bears.
1: Hate them.
0: I despise the Bears. I don't believe in them. But even that, if I was a betting man,
1: that's a lot of value.
0: I'd rather the value at the Bears at plus 310 than the Lions at plus 180 to go back to it. But if I had to predict, I'd probably say the Packers is my pick. So I guess I go, I don't know. But the spirit of the whole thing is like, yeah, they're the favorites. So, I don't know.
1: All right, we'll come back. We'll do the next five storylines, bold predictions for the upcoming NFL season. It's Tom. It's Chris. It's the Steelers Blitz on Steelers Nation Radio, part of the Steelers Audio Network.
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8: I often ask myself and even ask guys I play with about the Steeler type player. Did we draft those type players, or would they come into the environment and become immersed in an environment and it becomes a part of them? I don't know which one it was, but I think that the fact that we blended so well together as a team, that we went through some difficult times as a team, helped us. You know, people look at those years that we won the Super Bowls over that 6 or 7 year span, and they think everything was all rosy, but we had issues. We were just tight enough, close enough to get through that. We had the leadership and on the field and within the coaching staff to get over things like that, to get through those difficult situations. When you play, you don't think about history. You think about today. And what you got to do today. You don't think about what's going to happen after you're gone, how this team is going to be looked at, or how you're going to be looked at years from now. You think about today and doing the job you have to do today and being the best you could possibly be today. I was drafted in the fourth round, and I got a phone call, I think from Myron Cope, and to tell me I'd been drafted by the Steelers. And Myron asked me a few questions, and that was it. I mean, there was, you know, I hung the phone up, and I called my mom and told her I'd been drafted. Looking back on it, kind of comical that it would be Myron Cope that gave me a call.
9: And right down the middle of the field went John Stallworth.
8: The personal relationships, I think, stand out in my mind more than anything. Those relationships.

0: teammates and friends and things that you grow from and you learn from. Those are the big moments. Those are the times that when I think back over 14 years in Pittsburgh, those are things that readily come to mind.
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2: Chris and Tom on the Steelers Blitz on Steelers Nation Radio, and we're getting bold with these bold predictions here. We're playing a little on bold predictions made by ESPN.com, the esteemed collection of, you know, Field Yateses and Jason Reeds and Seth Walders and Mike Tannenbaums and Dan Orlovsky and Mike Clay. And Jesus, did they get the janitor to write some of these stuff up too? How many people are working at ESPN to do this top 10 list? I could do this on my own. I don't think you need everybody to contribute. Do you need an individual contributor to write a blurb on the Lions saying they've got one of the best rosters when healthy and an easy schedule, they could go to the Super Bowl? Thanks. That was really needed. We needed to know that. All right. Bold prediction number six.
3: Number six.
2: The trend of defensive lines dominating the league will continue to be at the forefront. This is a conversation right up Matt Williamson's alley. Yeah. I know he's big on this. And the defensive lines being so far in front of the offenses now. And you talk about how you can have a holding call on every play as that kind of cliche thing. You'd hear Wolfley say that all the time. Like, oh, you can call holding on every play. Just a matter of if the ref sees it or not. That really might be coming literal at this point, because to stop some of these monsters, I don't know how these offensive linemen aren't supposed to hold them. And that's what's happening, I think, more and more when it comes to the NFL and handling these defensive fronts. And Dan Orlovsky was the one who had this write-up for this, and he was saying, you know, in leagues that are so enamored with outstanding quarterback play, and that he says rightfully so, you should be enamored with that. The past two Super Bowl champions have won because of their defensive lines being better than everyone else's, and he thinks in 2026 that's going to continue. He's absolutely right about that. The Eagles in 2024 were the best defensive front in football. Seattle was the best defensive front in football last year. Not only did they win their Super Bowls, Chris, they dominated the Super Bowl, both of those teams. I mean, from start to finish, they wired to wire. I know the Patriots had that little breath of air in the second half, but it was a wire-to-wire finish from the Seahawks this year. So as Dan points out, you know, you got to have that quarterback. It's still such a big deal to have that position figured out. But when you're looking at the teams to seriously make a Super Bowl run this year, Broncos, Eagles, Rams, Seahawks, Texans, look towards those teams. And I think he's spot on about that. And the point here, the bold prediction, the defensive line will be better than the offensive lines. That's not really that bold. That's an for sure for me. That is just the way it is now. The defense is way ahead of offense, and you see that early in the season especially, too. Like, in September, defense really carries the day.
3: I hadn't really thought of it in the context that this is brought up in, but that's true, because when I look back at the season, I never really articulated it this way or thought of it in these terms, but it's probably the first time in my life in terms of the defensive lines, like, they kind of define the season. Like, when I look back and think, what was about the 2025, what were the best units? You know, and usually there's been times where the aforementioned Chiefs offense we talked about last segment from a couple of those seasons back there, or like the Rams ready to show on turf, and you look at that, or maybe you see some. I mean, you do see, you know, pass rushers from the outside. I don't know. Like, I just felt like watching the Seahawks and the Steelers played these teams in the Texans in particular. Those two teams stand out to me. The Broncos were in that too, and in the Rams you brought up. The Patriots defense carried them to the Super Bowl, as we know.
2: All four Final Four teams, you could say, were built or got there because of their defensive fronts. Denver, New England, Seattle, L.A.
3: Yeah, and Houston, you know,
2: Houston was right there.
3: Yes, if Houston's
2: Philly was right there.
3: Yeah, they were around prior, but they very well could have been, and they were. They were beaten, Philly was beaten by the 49ers, but the Texans were beaten by the Patriots. So, yeah, it was. And I know you've brought this up before, and seeing it that way, it is eye-opening to me, and that's where it's at. And is it a trend? Is it something that can be – was it just a – is it a blip? Is it a trend that's going to just kind of waterify its level? Is there a reason, or athletes, for whatever reason, playing deep?

0: It's not like defensive line. You could say
1: it's not the sexy position. Yeah, right? Like it's sexier than offensive line. Don't get me wrong, but like it's still not like that. You know, edge rusher or corner, something that like has a lot of sex appeal to it. The sexiest. Why are we saying sexy? So the sexiest position on defense is probably that inside linebacker still. Inside linebacker or edge rusher, I'd say, are the top two right now. It's probably edge rusher now.
0: One of the Steelers assistants brought up the last week that, who was it now? I don't know. Sorry, I'm giving you credit. Fine, coach. But it was that he thought a lot of athletes are going to play edge rusher now than ever in the past.
1: And it's a glamour spot.
0: Yes, and I think he was saying taking away from inside linebacker, they're going there.
1: But defensive line is not the glamour spot.
0: Yeah, and it's not as if, it's not really. I'm sure there are some examples, and at some point in your life as a football player, there probably are. If you have a 6'3", 6', but see, what I'm getting at is the body type for an offensive lineman and body type for a defensive lineman. Generally, you know which way you're going at the elite level. You know what I'm saying?
1: I think it's probably more fun for kids to be on the attack, which is ironic because you're playing defense, but you're on the attack as opposed to be the kind of defender, ironically speaking, because you're on offense and trying to defend that attack.
0: Yeah, maybe
1: it's more fun to hunt than it is to be the guy who shelters the hunted.
0: Yeah, and I wonder if we're going real at a granular level here, way back to, you know, not necessarily youth football, but the best athletes are playing defense. Is there something to that? Why they're ahead of them right now? I don't know if that's it. Maybe it's just a natural little cycle, and maybe there's a punchback schematically happening at some point where right now the defensive coordinator's found but I don't know. Maybe I'm not smart enough to know, recognize it, even if there was it. I frankly am not smart enough to recognize it if I saw it. A trend schematically right now, the defensive coordinators, and there'll be a punchback. Maybe that's as simple as I don't know. The offense are going to bigger personnel last year. That was a big trend last year. So they weren't big enough to stop the big defensive linemen. So I don't know. I don't know if there's something to it.
1: Bold prediction number 6. The Texans are 7.
0: Yeah, I thought you just
1: said Texans
0: six,
1: will earn the number one seed in the AFC. And they will go to their first Super Bowl. I'm going to go on the first part. The Texans will be the number one seed in the AFC, but I will go on the second part. They will not get to their first Super Bowl as being the number one seed. I do think the Texans are good enough to get the number one seed, though, because I think their defense is about as dominant as any defense on the team. I think they're going to be the best defense in football this year. That's my prediction right now. And I think C.J. Stroud will be better this year than he was last year.
0: Yeah, and then that becomes – you're making a lot of sense, or he's making a lot of sense. Whoever's making these bold predictions is making a lot of sense. Remember, they finished last season. 9-game winning streak. Is that what it was?
1: Yeah.
0: And then, you know, they were on a 10-game winning streak in the playoffs, and the defense was still dominating in that 11th game, but they lost to the aforementioned Patriots.
1: Which the defense dominated.
0: Yeah. So I do like that, but then it was why they lose. They lost because of C.J. Stroud. Almost like – no, not like we put. Oh, the quarterback didn't show. You know, sometimes
1: he could have taken 10 knees or 4 knees in a row, punted, and they probably would have won.
0: Yeah, so that was pretty clear cut. That C.J. Stroud cost him the game. And
1: wasn't he one of those guys where it's like you have a performance where if the quarterback spikes the ball into the ground, he has a higher passer rating.
0: That's right.
1: You never want. They call that the Kenny Pickett. always comes back to him.
0: I like your heel turn on Kenny Pickett. That's one of my favorite things.
1: It always comes back to him, doesn't it? I love Pitt Pickett, but we're talking about the pro Pickett.
0: Yeah, the pro Pickett. Yeah, where's he at now? Where'd he go?
1: Carolina. He's back as the Panthers, baby. Back where he belongs as a Panther.
0: And Charlotte, where his greatest moment. Right?
1: Speaking of the Panthers, the fake slide. Speaking of the Panthers, the next bold prediction number 8: Jonathan Brooks will end the season as the Panthers running back 1 and clear 900 rushing yards. You needed a 10th bold prediction, didn't you, ESPN? Because who gives a crap about Jonathan Brooks and if he's the leading Panthers rusher? And you didn't even see if he clears 1,000. You put it at 900. So we're going to skip over that one and go to the final two, which are a lot better. Fernando Mendoza will start within the first few weeks. I'm going to go on this one. I think they're really going to slow play Mendoza. And furthermore, I think Cousins is going to be just fine enough where they're not going to feel the need to just be like, oh my God, pull him out. He sucks. Get Mendoza in there. He's already way better than Kirk Cousins. Like, Cousins isn't going to just completely bottom out and crash out. In fact, last year he showed that if they would have just played him from the start, maybe Atlanta's the one that wins the NFC South last year. So I think Cousins holds him off for at least until November. Maybe around Thanksgiving time we start to think about the Mendoza switch.
0: I probably don't disagree with you, but for the sake of hashtag good radio and being a contrarian here.
1: You're going,
0: I'm just going to go because I feel like we've seen this Kirk Cousins things before, and we literally did, where he was signed, and then they had a first-round pick, not even the first overall pick, and he lost the job to him pretty quickly when it was Michael Penix, who stinks, and he got his job back eventually, by the way. And I think Mendoza's that good, and I think there'll be pressure on, I almost said Oakland, Vegas, to turn the page.
1: It's Los Angeles.
0: Yes, it's the original Oakland. So I see scenarios where it happens. I think Mendoza is ready-made enough that he'll push himself onto the field.
1: And our final bold prediction, Caleb Williams will win the NFL's MVP award.
0: That's bold. I'll give him that. You're going to go that level, although it's not super bold. I know you love you some Caleb Williams, and I kind of do too.
1: I'm going to go uh-uh.
0: Ooh.
1: I think it's Allen or Burrow this year. Just something in my gut says either Allen goes two-time MVP or Burrow wins his first one. That's where I'm kind of at.
0: I don't know. They started this thing saying the Ravens are going to go 18-0 or whatever.
1: Yeah, they're undefeated until the last.
0: Yeah,
1: if
0: that happened,
1: season,
0: I think Lamar Jackson's going to win the damn MVP. If you ask right. me, but I don't know. I don't know. We've talked about the regression for the Bears. I think if they're like a third place team, he's not going to win the MVP.
1: Now, do you think Williams is that like proverbial next guy up though for the award, or does that still apply to Burrow, or has he been just around for so long that it's kind of like you'll win it eventually, Burrow, maybe, but we're not going to say you've got next, you're in your like ninth year now?
0: I mean, Caleb has the type of pedigree that's above even Burrow, for that matter.
1: Caleb has the type of pedigree, if we're talking pure talent of throwing the football, that's like above even Mahomes, maybe. Like, he's got that level of freakiness.
0: And we saw an intangible for him last year, that all those comeback wins and the big plays.
1: That's what made him scary.
0: Even kind of those like splash, those types of, I don't say, what's the word I'm looking for? Like splashy play. I mean, that.
1: He clutched up.
0: Yes, he clutched up and he made these spectacular, like, whoa, like jaw-dropping type plays. So he has all the ingredients to do it. I just don't know, because we talked about earlier with the Lions thing and tying all together here, the Bears, I just don't think unless the Bears go, you know, or a first place team and, you know, that type of team, which I don't think the Bears will be. I don't think he can win the MVP necessarily that way.
1: That'll do it for us. We'll be back again on Wednesday with another edition of the Blitz.
0: Already.
1: Mandatory mini camp is about to start for the Steelers, so we'll talk about that on Wednesday's show. It's Tom, it's Chris. It's the Steelers Blitz on Steelers Nation Radio, part of the Steelers Audio Network.
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8: Happy June. We're now 58 days and counting, less than 2 months away from the start of Steelers training camp in Latrobe. Before long, we'll all be back in that Westmoreland County heat and humidity. Welcome in to the Steelers Standard here on Steelers Nation Radio, part of the Steelers Audio Network. I am Ed Troop alongside Double B, Brian Bacco. Brian, rookie minicamp is in the books, along with 2 weeks and six OTA sessions. Now it's just mandatory minicamp this week and one more week of OTA standing between the Steelers and the start of another training camp.
9: Let's go. Yeah, I mean, it feels a little bit more real when minicamp gets here. Their longer days is the main thing for the players. I think we talked about this last week. You know, they can be at the facility for more time than OTAs, hence the mandatory portion of it. So this feels a little bit more real. And, you know, with Mike Tomlin, they would kind of bounce around times. But, you know, as we've mentioned when the training camp schedule came out, Ed, Mike McCarthy very rigid with that 11 a.m., you know, that's going to be their main mode of operation, so consistency. And we heard from McCarthy last week about how much he values consistency, because his philosophy, he feels like, you know, you got to be the same guy as from the top day in and day out, and you want your players to be like that too, because if you aren't, then he worries you're going to play like that week in and week out. So I think that's, to an extent, that's coach speak. Every coach kind of feels that way, but it's manifesting in everything with him, down to the routine and the start times of every practice.
8: Steelers minicamp kicking off this week, Tuesday, Wednesday, and

0: Thursday, 2 weeks and six OTA sessions are in the books, and then just one more week of OTAs next week. They'll have four actually next week. And as we sit here this week, we're less than 58 days and counting until July 28th when players report to Latrobe. Brian, I asked you this on the Standard a couple weeks ago. You've been covering the Steelers for a long time, so you caught the tail end of the last 8-10 years of Mike Tomlin. Now you're in year number one with the Mike McCarthy era. How different things feel on the south side. Now, you said initially a few weeks ago, not really that much of a difference. I'm curious to get your take now, because you now have a couple more weeks under your belt with OTAs. I've read some different things on social media from others that say there is a different energy going on right now with the new coaching staff.
1: Yeah, I don't know that I'm entirely on board with that, but I guess in a way, if I tried to like really... Yeah, I'm trying to make good radio here. If we want to have something to
0: let's debate it.
1: To latch on to, not even like a debate, but more of just if I want to just try to come up with something, squint and really make an observation here. It's definitely different not hearing Mike Tomlin barking things out at guys, because, and that's natural. I mean, Mike McCarthy said this last week too. I mean, this is what year one looks like. You're learning a ton about each other. You're learning about what's going to work and what doesn't work. You're gathering feedback from your players and your assistants of, okay, are we moving too fast with this thing? Are we not moving fast enough with this install? So I would say if I could, again, try to just invent something out of thin air that has any kernel of truth to it. With Tomlin, yes, you were teaching guys this time of year, but also he knew all the buttons to press. He knew what makes TJ Watt and Nick Herbig tick. They know what he's coming at them with pretty much every day. And it was a matter of, you know, you're trying to get the best out of your guys, but you've been with a lot of them for 3, 4, 5, 6, 7, 8 years. So they kind of know the rhythms of it. And obviously so does Tomlin. And I think with McCarthy, maybe there's a little less of the, trying to stoke the fires. And it's more about, teaching and, You're putting in this new system, and you are starting from the ground up with new offensive scheme, new defensive scheme, new verbiage and terminology. And I wrote about assistant head coach and secondaries coach Joe Witt Jr. For Steelers.com today, Monday, Ed. And he sounded pretty demanding, a taskmaster when it comes to getting everybody on the same page with the communication. He's like, hey, we don't want to hear of, oh, that's just like how we did it last year. No, this is this year, and this is this is the new Steelers communication. And he's not just trying to pigeonhole the players with that. Like, he also doesn't want to hear himself saying, oh, this is the way we did it in Green Bay, or this is what we called it the last couple years with Washington. No, it's all about everyone getting on the same accord. 2026, the sooner they can smooth that all out, the sooner they'll make sure there are no communication missteps on the back end. And if you're going to have errors and those lapses, you'd certainly rather have it right now in practice in May. You'd rather have it even in training camp practices than you would week one when Drake London and Kyle Pitts are trying to run through you.
0: You know, and just to piggyback, well said.
1: And I'm not saying there's less energy or anything this year with the McCarthy staff, but I think it's a little more classroom-esque almost, because you do have a lot to get done right now.
0: Sometimes change can be welcomed. It's never easy, but change sometimes is just necessary. And look, Mike Tomlin, 19 years, not discounting anything he did, but whether you're Mike Tomlin, Bill Cowher, Chuck Knoll, whether you're Vince Lombardi, it does not matter. When you have a long tenured at any position, Brian, sometimes that message just gets stale. And you need a change, and you need to shake things up. And even though if you have a success record with multiple Super Bowls, sometimes that message just goes stale. And I'm not saying that's what happened here in Pittsburgh with Mike Tomlin, but I think what you're seeing now, a new coaching staff, a new message, that stale feeling of if you were in and around the team previous years is gone. And it might be that way with Mike McCarthy as well in 5 or 6 years from now. But at least right now, there's a new message, there's a new regime, and there's a new feeling in and around the facility.
1: And in defense of Tomlin, the players never said that. The players were never like, yeah, it might be getting stale. But, I mean, you hear from pundits, players turned pundits who played in the league or some who even coached in the league, and they can acknowledge from where they sit, like, even if it's not getting quote-unquote stale, maybe the message just doesn't hit home the same as it did when you were a rookie. And Tomlin would always

0: kind of answer that criticism by saying, yes, I'm still here and a lot of my staff is still here, but the players, the roster changes over every year. So I get that part of it too, but this is all different. This is, you know, other than Tom Arth and Scott McCurley on the coaching staff, you know, everybody is different. And the players, you know, some of them have remained, some are new guys cycling in. And yes, you get a new rookie class every year who will get their first dose of Tomlinisms, or in this case, McCarthyisms. But yeah, I think with this program, this offseason, this workout program, the OTAs, and now, you know, we'll see how mini camp goes the next couple days. It is going to be more about the teaching aspect of it. You know, Mike Tomlin was plug and play over the last however many years. Guys knew what they were getting into this time of year. Now, even your Cam Haywards and your TJ Watts and your Jalen Ramseys, you don't necessarily know what you're getting into. Yeah, you've probably had great productive conversations with Mike McCarthy about expectations, and you've been in the NFL, and so has he as a coach, of course, but you never really know something until you're in it and you're doing it, and it might be exactly what you anticipated, might be a little bit different than you anticipated, then there's always the chance that it'll be a lot different than you anticipated. But regardless of how you feel about that on your side of things, as long as it's productive and, as McCarthy put it, moving the needle forward, then it's going to be good work for everyone involved.
1: And there are two different types of coaches too. Mike Tomlin was that defensive minded coach, right? So as a head coach, you're managing the offense, you're managing the defense, special teams, you're managing everything on the field, off the field. There's a lot going on there. But Mike Tomlin was a defensive minded coach. Mike McCarthy's the opposite. He is an offensive minded coach. He's a quarterback guru, wide receiver guru. So there's a just a different feeling in the atmosphere, just let alone from that, Brian, from the switch from a defensive-minded coach to an offensive-minded coach.
0: And Tomlin is kind of one of one when it comes to his leadership style. I mean, his aura, as the kids say.
1: He could be a CEO.
0: And that's why the Steelers were comfortable with him in that role. Not just comfortable, but pleased with him in that role for nearly two decades. So those are big shoes to fill. Tough act to follow. And I think Mike McCarthy has said from the jump, like, he's not trying to necessarily. He wants to be himself and, you know, instill his own image and vision for this franchise, as anybody should when you're taking over from someone who was there for 19 years or 9 years or 2 years.
1: And he's a Pittsburgh guy.
0: He is.
1: Born
0: he's got
1: and
0: that, that built-in...
1: Yinzer.
0: Right. That built-in ethos or pride or whatever you want to call it, credentials, for sure. No, nobody can question that.
1: And Patrick Graham, defensive coordinator too. Big change there.
0: Yeah.
1: You know, you bring in a younger guy, new ideas, new concepts. You know, they're still going to retain some of the concepts and ideas from the previous regimes, because it's been pretty darn good over the years when you look back at the Steelers defense. Some holes the last few years that need cleaned up, and that's what he's working on right now. But man, out of all the coaches so far, Brian, Patrick Graham, PG as they're calling him, I've been the most impressed with so far.
0: And I think he's got the most pressure on him, I would say, of any coach.
1: Oh, yeah.
0: Because essentially the head coach of the defense.
1: And there's no Mike Tomlin involved now. It's here you go, PG, it's yours.
0: And it's still a very well compensated unit. And
1: very well.
0: Mo money, mo problems, mo money, mo expectations, for sure.
1: Should be mo wins.
0: Right, yes, should be mo wins, mo sacks, mo picks, all of that. And we know that this defense had some very good moments in 2025, but also some games that they did not live up to the lofty standards that Tomlin and all of the players set for themselves, and just simply the tradition that is ingrained in this franchise.
1: And there's plenty of expectations on offense with Mike McCarthy and Aaron Rodgers coming back, the history between them. Now you got some new offensive weapons with Michael Pittman Jr., Jeremy Bernard they bring in. You got Rico Dowdle at the running back position, which, by the way, I know it's just drills. I know it's just, you know, helmets and shorts. But Rico Dowdle looks like a dog here early on in some of the drills that I'm seeing. And again, you can't take, I know people listen out there, oh, it's only OTAs, it's only May. I get all that. But at the same time, man, I'm pumped to see Dowdle in game action later this summer and early fall.
0: Rico Dowdle looks the part.
1: He sure does.
0: To your point. And Jalen Warren, I mean, as fantastic of a runner as he is, he doesn't really impress you stepping off the bus. I mean, sure, he's built like a house, but a miniature house. You know, he's not the biggest guy in the world. He doesn't blow you away with his size, obviously, but
1: he had some swagger though in that those audio clips that we played last week on the Standard when he talked to the media, didn't he?
0: He did.
1: A little chip maybe on the shoulder.
0: Yeah, and you know, those running backs, they don't really get a chance to show everything they can do.

0: this time of year, of course. And we all will take everything with a grain of salt. We're as excited as we are for mandatory minicamp. It's still off-season spring football, essentially. Dan Campbell from the Lions had a quote over the weekend or last week. I don't know if you saw this. He said, there are a lot of guys who have done well for 2 days in pajamas. He said, I'm done with the hype of the pajama party in May. We'll find out in training camp who's who. That actually kind of goes back, I guess, to a little. That was probably Mike Tomlin's MO, too. After 18 years on the job or whatever, you know that the real stuff starts in training camp. But I doubt that Mike McCarthy's looking at it that way, because he's taking over. He's taking the reins of this franchise. So he probably needs to put a little bit more stock into late May, early June. But again, there's time and place for everything. Hitting will come early August out there at St. Vincent College. And like Dan Campbell said, we'll find out who's who. But right now, you still need to get up to speed on all of the conceptual things that you need to know before you can play fast and hit hard.
1: As you said, take it as you will, because there's been times where we've gone through training camp and we've had training camp MVPs that have disappeared. They make the roster, whether it's on special teams or maybe a third or fourth wide receiver that looked really good in camp and looked good in the preseason games, and then all of a sudden is nowhere to be found. And I hate to keep bringing up Kenny Pickett in those conversations, but he had going into that one season, he had a great preseason, 5 for 5 on touchdown drives, and it disappeared during the regular season. So yeah, you got to take it for what you will, Brian, but at the same time, it is a peak of what could potentially be there on offense and defense in the upcoming season.
0: And let's not rush our way to training camp. You don't want to rush away the summer. I don't know about you, Ed, I've got a 5-wedding summer.
1: Oh my goodness. Ahead
0: of me. Well, actually, a couple of them are going to be...
1: Are you still at that age? I mean, not that I'm dating yourself. You're 10 years younger than me.
0: No, because only one of them is a friend wedding. The others are all family.
1: Which, okay,
0: of course,
1: that makes
0: can
1: sense.
0: Be, you know, younger cousins and a sister-in-law who's like 30 or 31.
1: You know what I'm getting to. Like, when you're in
0: the first one's this weekend. I've got one coming up this weekend for a younger cousin, and he's probably 25 or 26. But yes, I know what you mean.
1: Mid-20s,
0: right,
1: the 30.
0: My friend, like, the big friend wedding summer was probably 4 or 5 years ago now.
1: Yep.
0: But,
1: and then where you are right now, you get in more of the first and second, third birthdays.
0: Yes, a lot of kids' birthday parties. But no, it is a big wedding year for the Batcos. I think this is going to tie our career high. We had 5 weddings in 21 or 22, I think.
1: But what's interesting is when you get to my age, you know, in your mid to late 40s, you now start getting into, well, there's some 20-some-year-olds that you remember when they were kids.
0: Oh, well, I thought you were going darker with that, like divorce parties or something.
1: Which, well, that's happening too. Not for me, but fortunate there, but at least not yet. No, I'm just kidding. I'm joking. I'm happy. You start getting into more of that. But yeah, mini camp this week for the Steelers. I'll reel us back in here. We still have we don't have a few more minutes. We got to go to break. So let's do this, Brian. When we come back, let's talk about your article from over the weekend on Steelers.com for who I was I've been, you know, most impressed with Patrick Graham. Well, there's another one on that defensive staff, too, that I want to talk about when we come back. You wrote an article on him, Coach Pecco, from the Cincinnati Bengals back in the day, the defensive line coach for the Pittsburgh Steelers. Let's talk about Pecco. We'll also hear from him as well when he talked to the media last week. He's Brian Bacco. I'm Ed Troop. It is the Steelers Standard here on Steelers Nation Radio, part of the Steelers Audio Network.
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6: Hi, Western Pennsylvania. This is Edgar Snyder. I want to thank you for over 40 years of trusting my law firm. During those years, we've helped thousands of people just like you, our neighbors. We're here for you. We're here for our community. We're here for our region. If you've been seriously hurt in an accident, you need to talk to a lawyer, even if it's not us. If you do call us, know that you'll have the firm with over 40 years of experience fighting to get the money you deserve. And of course, there's never a fee unless we get money for you.
7: We are into the month of June, less than 2 months until the start of Pittsburgh Steelers training camp in Latrobe, St. Vincent College, Westmoreland County, the Laurel Highlands. Latrobe or Latrobe, however you want to say it. I've had that debate over the years. And Brian, it can go either way. We had your buddy Mike DeFabo on not too long ago. He's a Latrobe native. I can't remember what he told us what it should be.
8: I think he said the locals like to say Latrobe just to be different.
7: I think Latrobe is
8: technically correct.
7: Yep. Well, either way you say it, we are now within reach.
8: Unity Township.
7: There you go.
8: It's really like, have you ever heard that old joke about how do you say the capital of Louisville or the capital of Kentucky, Louisville or Louisville?
7: What do I say? I always reference the college.
8: Frankfurt.
7: Oh, that's Frankfurt?
8: That's the joke.
7: Oh.
8: Louisville's not the capital of Kentucky.
7: It's not. It's Frankfurt. Yes.
8: Okay. So how do you say where the Steelers go to training camp? Latrobe or Latrobe?
7: Unity Township. There you go. Now you bring it back in.
8: I worked for newspapers for a long time, and
7: the
8: they
7: journalist.
8: Were sticklers about, you know, where precisely things are. Like, I don't live in, I didn't grow up in Allison Park. I grew up in Shaler Township.
7: So you would have to

0: Right. Do you stuff to write it like where you say Unity Township and in parentheses they put AP and then the dash, right? Isn't that how that used, no, used to be a copy editor, weren't you?
1: Yeah, but ours, well, if you, we're really getting into the weeds now, but if it's a place
0: where's
1: that's
0: that
1: in,
0: AP style book,
1: right? Well, no, I was going to say if it's a place that was in like the, you know, greater Pittsburgh area, you didn't use any sort of date thing there. That's not till you get out to like, I guess, State College or, well, even that's another one. University Park is technically where Penn State is located for Associated Press style guidelines.
0: You know, I got a broadcasting degree, but a part of that broadcasting degree, at least 25 some years ago at Point Park, was you had to take all those mandatory journalism classes. And I wrote a little bit over the course of time too, but part of that was the AP style book. You had to learn it from front cover to back cover, and a lot of it was the usage of things like that.
1: Oh, yeah.
0: Where you had to put the township in play that you mentioned. So bringing me back to some memories.
1: Some NFL cities, and you know, all cities, but I always think of it through NFL terms, some of them get the little state abbreviation, and some of them are what they call standalone. So Philadelphia, standalone. But I'm thinking of, let me try to come up with another one here. Oh, what's like a small, oh, like Green Bay would get a little Green Bay, comma, WIS. For, now, why? I don't know. These are archaic things, but I don't have to really worry. Well, I guess I kind of do because I'm still writing, but I'm not at the newspaper anymore.
0: I used to try to flex my muscles a little bit from a English literature standpoint with my wife who teaches English. I think, yeah, I've mentioned that many times here on the show. And I'd reference the AP style book, and then she'd reference the correct way to do it on the English side, and then we would debate it out. And, of course, I always lost that argument. Put my head down, moved on with my day. But I said, no, the AP style book, no, the English language is this, and this.
1: Even okay. That, it's still very different. Like, English literature and language, it's still writing, but AP style, I mean, that's just purely journalism,
0: newspaper stuff.
1: And, yeah.
0: Yeah. Yep. Exactly. Brian, let's talk about speaking of journalists, this is a great segue. Speaking of journalists and writing, you now, of course, writing for Steelers.com, part of the staff. Couple good articles over the weekend, but one from just 2 days ago, yesterday, depending on when you're listening to this, we'll just say this past weekend. How about that? Coach Pecco, you know, standing out with the long hair, you know, Steeler fans remember him in Cincinnati because he did very well against the Steelers on that defensive line over the years.
1: Yeah, he did.
0: Now he is the Steelers defensive line coach, bringing that AFC North edge, as you wrote in your article, during his long playing career.
1: A big 94 for the Bengals back when.
0: And he has a very young interior line group, Keanu Benton, Derek Harmon, Waya Black, and now Gabriel Rubio, who they drafted late in the draft. They're all still on rookie contracts. The future is bright on that defensive line, and it needs to be because they struggled for a while up front, but now they've rebuilt it, and of course they have Captain Cam.
1: Yeah, and also this is the Pittsburgh Steelers we're talking about here. I know every team in the NFL wants to have a good defensive line, but not every team has Mean Joe Green in the history
0: of their
1: organization and the Steel Curtain in the history of their organization. Exactly, Ed. So it is a little different here. It does mean a little more here, I think. So, I thought this was one of the more interesting hires Mike McCarthy made when they announced the coaching staff. And, you know, last week, our first chance to chat with Domantas Pecco, and such a jovial guy away from the field, but I'm sure he flips a switch when he's trying to coach up Derek Harmon and Y.A. Black and Gabriel Rubio and Keanu Benton. I think with Cam Hayward and Sebastian Joseph Day, yes, there's still a divide between coach and player, but I was talking to Joseph Day after practice last week, and the way he put it is like, it's almost like a collaborative effort. You know, Cam's the longest tenured player on the team. He might be in Canton someday. Joseph Day has won the Super Bowl and been with a bunch of different teams, a very successful organization in the Rams, drafted him. So those guys, they know what they're doing. They know what good D-line play looks like. And so does even Keanu Benton to an extent now going into his fourth season. But Pecco is the man there, and he is making sure this unit will be stout up front, much like he was as a player anchoring that Bengals defense.
0: He had a great career.
1: Always known more for stopping the run than rushing the passer. And, you know, he made no bones about that last week either. He's like, we need to stop the run. They actually have Sean Howell, defensive assistant, who kind of helps with the pass rushing aspect of it. But yeah, Pecco, he wants these guys to be difficult to move inside there.
0: He had a really good run with the Cincinnati Bengals, 11 years. And again, he stood out because he had the long hair. Troy Polamalu.
1: Right.
0: He was like the Polamalu.

0: defensive lineman, had that unique personality. Now, as you said, Brian, and you said that in your article, he now brings that to the black and gold, and that defensive line, that young defensive line that could really lean on a veteran defensive coach that has been there, done that, and played at a high level like Coach Pecco. And let's hear from Coach Pecco now from last week speaking to the media.
1: Oh, it's a blessing, man. You know, really enjoy being here. You know what I mean? I know it's a different from when I was in Cincy and stuff like that, but I was there as a player. Now as a coach, man, I'm just trying to be the best I can and be the best version of myself here. But I'm excited, man, that the traditions, the culture, everything I've done in the past here, it's really good to be part of it. And I just want to make my mark now that I'm a Steeler, to continue to show greatness here. You know what I mean? So excited for it. I think the best way for me is daily, man, just coming in the building every day, ready to work, ready to grind, and making my mark with the players, you know, with the guys I have in my room and the defense, and just giving the best I can every day to get the best out of those guys. And for me, man, I just really want to make sure I focus on stopping that run. You know what I mean? That's huge, especially in our division, making sure we're really stout up front and just leading from the front, man. That's throughout my whole career, I've been a leader. And the teams I've been a part of that were the best is the teams that have been led from the front, you know. And you can see in the past a couple Super Bowls, the teams that have the best fronts are usually playing in February, you know what I mean? So excited to try to leave my mark in that way.
0: He certainly knows the AFC North very well, having played there, and he knows it starts up front with that defensive line.
2: Also, really quick, I'm just going to play something from my laptop, too. Hold on.
3: Not necessarily for myself, to be honest with you. As I was talking with Brian McFadden the other day, he's asked me...
2: Not Domitau Pecco, but Troy Polamalu.
0: Sounds very
2: Don't
0: familiar.
2: They sound alike?
0: Yeah,
2: it's not just
0: say,
2: me, right?
0: A lot, yeah.
2: Soft-spoken.
0: Yes.
2: And, I mean, they're both proud
0: and
2: Samoans.
0: Beasts on the football
2: yeah,
0: field.
2: Proud Samoan heritage for both, of course. And, the hair, for sure, which is a big part of that culture. And, you know, Jim Wexel's Polamalu book goes a lot into the culture of people from Samoa, and Troy Polamalu being one of the best, probably the best ever.
0: Absolutely.
2: But Domitau Pecco was no slouch himself. He's almost like Casey Hampton mixed with Troy Polamalu, and then you get Domitau Pecco coming out on the other side.
0: With the size and
2: yeah,
0: then,
2: the size and
0: then the personality.
2: Position, but yes, the personality and humility of Troy. So, yeah, I mean, I think Pecco, young in his coaching career, which is interesting to me, and he gets
0: he
2: a lot of players.
0: He was with Colorado before, right?
2: He was with Deion Sanders' staff last year in Colorado. Year before that, Mike McCarthy had him in Dallas, and I didn't realize McCarthy told us this last week that they initially only brought Pecco on as like a coaching intern, and you see that sometimes. Like, I think Vince Williams has, you know, been a coaching intern for the Steelers and Ryan Shazier, and you've Hines Ward did that once upon a time at camp. Some of those guys decide, ah, all right, you know, not for me. Other ones are like, yeah, this is great. I want to get more into it. Pecco, I guess, was the latter. And, you know, Mike McCarthy said he was so impressive to them that they ended up bringing him on as a full-time staff or defensive assistant under Mike Zimmer, the defensive coordinator that season, who coached Pecco with the Bengals for a long time. So he's been on an upward trajectory since then, only 1 year in the college ranks before he gets his NFL opportunity from McCarthy, who was with him with the Cowboys.
0: Let's hear more from Coach Pecco.
1: And he's great, man. I'm excited for him. He's a player that has been climbing each year and getting better and better. And they played him at a lot of nose last year, you know what I mean? But I feel like he can play any position on that defensive front. So excited to work with him. He's been coming in on these optional days, you know what I mean? And been grinding with us. And a lot of the guys are buying into the new system, because anytime you get a new DC, it comes with new systems, new terminology, and all the guys seem to love the change and are excited for change.
0: Coach Pecco on Keanu Benton.
2: Yeah, and Benton is someone who, I don't want to say feast or famine, but you've seen so many flashes of brilliance from him, but then you've also seen times where not quite as solid against the run as you would hope. And I think that's going to be a low-key interesting coaching job for Pecco, because you heard it right there in his answer. They love the versatility of Benton, but how do you get a guy to play his best when he's at the nose position so that he can be on the field among your three best tackles when you want to make sure you have your best 11 out there, while also keeping some of that pass rushing juice that can help him if he lines up at the

0: three tech, or, you know, I think he said it a little later in the interview, but he mentioned Y.A. Black having the potential to be one of the best nose tackles in the league. So you're going to see a rotation, I'm sure, with this group. And at times it'll be from left to right on the front. If you're the quarterback, you know, Cam Hayward, Benton, Harmon, I would think those two would take the first defensive snap for the Steelers in their base 3-4 defense. But on another down, you might see from left to right, Benton, Black, Harmon. On another down, you might see Benton, Black, Joseph Day. So they're going to be able to throw those top five at you in waves, I think, throughout the season. And any contributions that you would get from whoever else makes the team, Asezi Odemiwo, Dean Lowry back in the mix, Gabriel Rubio, the rookie sixth rounder, or Logan Lee coming back from last season. Anything you get from those guys would be icing on the cake, because that top five is, you know, I think they're kind of head and shoulders above the next wave of depth.
1: All those names you just went through, other than Joseph Day, who's now new,
0: yes,
1: and Cam Hayward, they're the veterans of the group, right? Who else
0: right.
1: would be? I mean, everybody else is young. They're old.
0: Well, Dean Lowry's been around, but yeah, I mean, in terms of that top five, you're relying on the young legs of Harmon, Black, Benton. So yeah, absolutely. I think that is a five that can really do some damage. Y.A. Black, if they're going to move him into more of that nose role, which he's got the size of a traditional nose. Benton was more in the mold of your Tyson Alualus or your Javon Hargrave. But when you've got, and there's a time and place for the penetrating get upfield nose tackle for sure, depending on the scheme that you want to play. But if you just want someone to occupy two sets of hands in there and two bodies, Y.A. Black, they don't make him much bigger than him.
1: No, not at all.
2: Yeah, yeah. He'll definitely be playing some nose. And then, like I said, he could play any position on that D-line. So we're going to mix and match and see what's best for him.
3: What has it been like working with Cam?
2: Oh, I enjoy working with Cam, man. It's been a lot of years battling against him, you know what I mean? And now to be in the same room as him and to be his coach has been great. He's been here a lot, you know what I mean? And it's really cool to have a guy that's been doing it for such a long time, and making all pro last year is huge. But now he's definitely a pro's pro, who does everything right, leads by example, takes his reps really seriously. And it's good to have someone like that where he can lead by example and show these young guys how to do it.
1: On Cam Hayward,
0: pretty much is an extension of the coaching staff at this point in his career. And I know, as Rodgers put it with the young QBs, it's not in his job description necessarily, but when you're Captain Cam and you've been here as long as he is, and you are chasing, you're at least so driven by getting that Super Bowl ring, I mean, it benefits you if you are pouring into the young guys behind you and they make this team better.
1: Coach Pecco, last week, speaking with the Pittsburgh media in regards to the Steelers defensive line. He is the new Steelers defensive line coach, former Cincinnati Bengal, now wearing Steeler black and gold hats and shirts and everything else that goes along with it. Whenever Brian and I come back, we'll wrap up hour number one talking about the other article that Brian did that's posted here today on assistant coach Joe Witt. So we'll hear from him as well with some audio from last week. He's Brian Bacco. I'm Ed Troop. It is the Steelers Standard here on Steelers Nation Radio, part of the Steelers Audio Network.
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18: 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I am Ed Troop alongside Double B, Brian Bacco. Brian, we're talking some of the newer coaches for the Pittsburgh Steelers. We talked about it last week. They spoke to the media. And we were talking about during the last segment on Coach Pecco, who's coaching the defensive line. But you also had a chance to talk with the Steelers' assistant head coach and secondary coach, Joe Witt Jr.
19: Yeah, that's a little bit of a different role for this Steelers staff. I mean, John Mitchell was assistant head coach for Mike Tomlin in some years, but don't believe he had one the last few seasons after Mitchell retired. And new role for Witt, too. But Mike McCarthy said last week that if he's guilty of anything, it's not giving him that title sooner because of how simpatico those two are. And Witt was on his staff for 11 seasons with the Green Bay Packers. So, I mean, even though he was only a position coach in those times, mostly cornerbacks, and then at the very end, I think they gave him the defensive pass game coordinator promotion. But, I mean, you're around someone long enough and you get a feeling for how he runs a team meeting, the expectations that he has, the standards that he sets for his players. And you also understand just second nature of the messaging of Mike McCarthy. And I think that's exactly why he has Witt handling this distinction as his right-hand man there, assistant head coach. And if there is a time that McCarthy's pulled away for one of the many, many duties of an NFL head coach, he has the utmost trust in Witt to fill in for him and basically be the acting head coach in those scenarios.

0: As you wrote about, his father coached at Auburn for 25 years before retiring.
1: Joe Witt Sr.
0: Yep. From 2005, retired from there. Various levels of defense there. Witt has coaching in his blood, as you wrote, Brian. He served as a student assistant with his dad there when his playing career ended with Auburn.
1: And that's where it all began for him. And, you know, he was in the college ranks for a bit and then moved into the NFL life in 07 with the Falcons and has been in it ever since. And he's a guy who's risen to the level of defensive coordinator. That's where what he was the last couple of years with the Washington Commanders under Dan Quinn. And when it comes to Witt, both he and Jason Simmons, the DB's coach and defensive pass game coordinator, those two have worked together too. So a lot of synergy there. Everybody knows what they're signing up for when it comes to the communication. And both of those guys mentioned how, you know, Witt has been a defensive coordinator. Obviously, Patrick Graham has.
0: Lots of experience.
1: Yeah,
0: huh?
1: Simmons has run the secondary room himself. Obviously, Witt has. So there's tons of, like you said, experience. These are veteran coaches, and they understand the kind of team aspect of it. Doesn't sound like there's going to be any sort of territorialness, if that's a word, to who does what. And yeah, that's also what they're preaching to the players of, don't think of yourself as, oh, I'm just a corner, I'm just a safety. Be versatile, understand the defense from all spots, and that way it can run seamlessly for everyone. And that's what they're preaching on offense too. That's another theme of this for sure. Mike McCarthy, it seems like he's not so much about, hey, you have this very specific niche or role, just do this to the best of your ability. You've got to know all the different spots. The days of, hey, I'm player X and I'm doing job Y, those days are over.
0: Yeah, you may not be just lining up on the outside, DK Metcalf. You may be in the slot on the inside multiple times and vice versa. As you just mentioned, Brian, definitely Coach McCarthy likes to switch things up. Well, let's hear from Coach Joe Witt Jr. last week, the Steelers assistant head coach and secondary coach.
2: It's the first thing we do. Sat down with PG and wanted to know exactly how he wanted to utilize the men at each position. And we have what we call profiles of every player. And so we created those, and then we looked at the players that we had and who fit those profiles and the players that we needed to add to that. And so we have in the secondary a group of guys that we feel happy with, and now we just have to make sure we put the right combination out there together.
3: Joe, do you think you have a lot of versatility where you can do a lot of different things with the guys you have?
2: We do. You know, the skill sets that we have, guys from both outside at corner and at the safety position, they can play the star position, they can play the money position. So it gives PG, Jason, and myself an opportunity to put the people in the best spots to give us a chance to win that individual game that we're facing that week. And then the next week you might see a different grouping of guys because we're just trying to win that game.
4: Star and money are new phrases around here.
2: The star is the nickel, okay. And the money is the third down wheel type position.
5: How much will Jalen Ramsey kind of be part of those two positions?
2: You know, his skill set lends himself to doing that. You know, he I'm not going to really compare him to a guy that I coach, but the way we use Charles Woodson in Green Bay, he played the star. He played corner. He played safety. He played the money. He did those things all in some. Charles could do it all in one game. He's one of the rare guys that could do it. Jalen has a similar skill set, similar size, similar speed. So just excited to see how we work with him and the way that we use him.
6: Patrick Graham talked about...
0: It's good, Brian. There we go. Now we'll slow it down. It's good that they have that experience, does Joe Witt Jr., with the Charles Woodson aspect of how they used him, because Jalen Ramsey, in a similar spot as Charles Woodson was in his career, trying to move him around in that secondary and let him do various roles.
1: Yeah, and it's another Woodson who's known for that around these parts, but obviously Joe Witt Jr. Did not coach Rod Woodson. And yeah, both of the Woodsons you hear as oftentimes kind of the archetype for what Jalen Ramsey can be now in his 30s. And you saw some of that last season when they moved him basically out of necessity to that safety spot. The other part of it, though, too, that, you know, Witt gets into a little bit later in the interview here was, it doesn't sound like they just want Ramsey chilling back there as a free safety of, okay, I'm going to keep a lid on this thing and I'll be back here in the post. Don't take the top off of this defense or else I'm going to pick it off. No, they want to weaponize Ramsey. So it's not just, hey, we're going to park you back here because you're getting a little bit up there in age, but you still have the instincts and the football IQ.

0: No, it sounds like they want him to be all over the place and in various different spots. And as long as Ramsey's willing to do that, which based off everything we heard from him last season, I don't see why he wouldn't be. Then I think that is a very intriguing way to use Ramsey's skill set.
1: And we were thankful for the Mike Pursuta question there, too, to get the terminology right.
0: Star and money, those are not exactly unique terms to this Steelers defense. A lot of different defensive coaches use those. When I covered Pitt, Pat Narduzzi used those terms to kind of refer to whatever you want to call that overhang defender. Sometimes it's an outside linebacker. Sometimes it's a nickel corner. If you grew up playing Madden like I did, you know, you just think of them as those inside corners in your dime
1: yes.
0: defense. So you heard Joe Witt there at, you know, third down. You might have that in the Steelers defense. They've long called it a dime linebacker too. You may have heard that phraseology, but yeah, now you've got your star and your money. And I guess you'll be hearing a lot more of that when you listen to Mike McCarthy, Patrick Graham, in this case, Joe Witt Sr.
1: Went on Madden, just go with the all-out blitz.
0: Engage eight?
1: Just, yeah, exactly. You just roll the dice. You're either going to get home and make a sack every time, or you're going to give up a 80-yard touchdown going the other way. But in the game of Madden, you can win games 57-50.
0: I was big on drop zone because you've
1: drop
0: just
1: them
0: got,
1: back.
0: Yeah, and then my cousin Daniel would have to try to pick me apart with the QB vision, and I was all over it.
1: Yeah, didn't like
0: pick.
1: That. More
0: going
1: with,
0: down the other way.
1: More with Coach Joe Witt Jr.
2: Well, the number one thing is still a communication. It's not how we did it in Green Bay or how I did it in the Raiders or Washington or whatever. How we do it and how we call things here. And so we're very particular about, okay, this is what we're calling this route combination. This is what we're calling this check. And don't say it's just like this from what we call it here at the Steelers last year. No, it's not. This is how we're calling it this year. This is how we're doing it. So as long as the quicker we can get those guys on page of Steeler language and how we're doing it and the way that PG wants to do it, you know, you won't see any errors in the back end.
3: Has Jalen been in voluntary practices?
2: He's been to a few, yes.
3: Yeah. Yeah. It's important for him, though, isn't it?
2: I go back to when, like I said, when I had Wood didn't come. All right, and he won Defensive Player of the Year that year. So, I mean, it is what it is. I mean, this is voluntary. Guys come when they need to. When you're a vet and you're of his stature, now we're getting information to them. They have their iPads. We send us their installs. We text it every night. So, the information is getting to the guys that aren't here. I guarantee you that.
3: How would you describe this kind of chase for the 2010 Packers? It's kind of similar, wouldn't you say?
2: Ask that again.
3: Well, you've got Aaron, mm-hmm. Mike, you, mm-hmm. and your version of Charles Woodson. It's like
2: we're worried about the 2026 Steelers. That's the only thing we're worried about. Everything 16 years ago, that was a total different situation. We have a opportunity to set our mark here. And that's what we want to do. We just want to make the Steelers the best that we can in 2026. And we understand what the goal is, and now we just have to work extremely hard to get there.
1: Absolutely, Brian. And, you know, just to go off of what Coach Joe Witt Jr. just said, you know, you respect the history of the organization, and there's a lot of it here in Pittsburgh and what's been done, especially on defense. But at the same time, you have your own thoughts. You have your own regime. You have your own playbook. You have your own thoughts of what you want to do with this defense. You got to make your own mark moving forward. Patrick Graham's been very vocal about that here early on this spring. And Joe Witt Jr., obviously right there, you can hear him echoing those statements.
0: Yeah, and very particular about it, which is probably a good thing. And that's the balance. That's the line any coach is trying to walk. We kind of touched on that at the beginning of the show today that, yeah, I mean, you want to keep what was working last year. And Mike McCarthy said they think they did a good job of identifying what worked for the Steelers last year under Mike Tomlin and that staff. But you also need to bring your own flavor. That's why they hired you. And that's why you put this staff around yourself if you're the head coach. So we know that the Steelers have dealt with communication. And sometimes that's a kind of a catch-all answer for why something went wrong in a game defensively. It's either that or execution, right? And sometimes those are one and the same. But, you know, Joe Witt, it sounds like he's definitely going to be on task and demanding of these guys that can't happen. And, you know, I think there's always the notion of, can anybody feel too comfortable from last year to this year when there's a new group of coaches coming in here? And, you know, they might not settle for some of the excuses, or in this case,

0: communications from years past.
1: Brian, when we come into our second hour, to start off the second hour, let's talk about the players that are due for extensions coming up, you know, before training camp potentially on July 28th. Joey Porter Jr., Nick Herbig, Darnell Washington, Keanu Benton. As a, you know, preview that for our next hour, before we end this segment and end our first hour, let me ask you real quick, do you expect or think that any of these players could potentially not participate this week at minicamp?
0: I think that's always a possibility in today's NFL. You've got the hold-in trend, which has been going strong for a while now. We've seen it at times.
1: I feel like TJ Watt started that.
0: I don't know if he started it, but it was the first Steeler that I can remember doing that. Yeah. And, you know, it's definitely, it's probably a little bit of a headache for the front office and coaches, but it's better than the way guys used to do it of holding out and you're just not even there. So, at least you're around the team, and I think players get that and understand that. So, yeah, I mean, when you don't have a ton of leverage to exact as a player, if you want to get something done or bring a team over to your side, the way that contracts are, and if you're Joey Porter Jr., maybe you feel like not risking injury is one of those pages that is in the playbook for you and has some precedent with previous guys, some of them who are your teammates. So I don't know. I don't really want to speculate on what he is thinking or what he won't. Right. But I think we can fairly speculate and predict and project that he would love to get a nice big bag from the Steelers. And if you feel like that is coming soon, then that's another reason to, hey, let me not go out there, pull something, mess up my money while it's not voluntary, but off-season work ahead of us right now.
1: Just something to watch as the week goes on with minicamp here on Tuesday, Wednesday, Thursday. We are off on Tuesday and Wednesday. You and I will be back at it on Thursday, Friday. So depending on when you're listening to this, whether it's Monday, Tuesday, or Wednesday, minicamp will be underway. You and I will recap it at the end of the week. But it's just one of a handful of storylines to watch this week for the Steelers mandatory minicamp. I think another is how this offensive line continues to reposition itself. How will they continue to line up? We've seen some positional changes. They're trying to work in Maxi Onuchor as well on that offensive line, the first round draft pick. We know Troy Fontanu and McCormick have switched to the other side. Really, Zach Frazier is your only solid center that hasn't gone anywhere, so that's another spot to watch. And also Jeremy Bernard, the other big rookie draft pick from this past class. How does he continue to work himself into this offense with Michael Pittman Jr. and DK Metcalf and Roman Wilson? Don't forget about it.
0: Yeah, and for what it's worth, I think there's a decent chance now that it's mandatory and all the vets will be here that maybe we'll hear from some of those longer tenured guys, whether it's Cam Hayward or TJ Watt or Jalen Ramsey. Obviously, we heard from Aaron Rodgers when he signed a couple weeks ago. But yeah, those other guys, they've been pretty much laying low this time of year. But quite a few of them, haven't really spoken much since the Mike McCarthy regime began. So stay tuned. Keep an eye out for that as well. Keep an ear out for that.
1: When Brian and I come back, we'll kick off hour number two here on The Standard, talking about some of these players. As we said, Joey Porter Jr., Nick Herbig, Darnell Washington, Keanu Benton, who could potentially be extended before the start of regular Steelers training camp at the end of July. Plus, in our second hour, Hall of Honor, the classes since 2017, and who could potentially be in the class that will be announced on August 1st at Steelers training camp this upcoming summer. We'll get into all that and more. It is the Steelers Standard. He's Brian Bacco. I'm Ed Troop right here on Steelers Nation Radio, part of the Steelers Audio Network.
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9: 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I am Ed Troop alongside Double B, Brian Bacco. Brian, we didn't talk much during the first hour about the NBA Finals, but now's a good time. Your Spurs, my Knicks, NBA Finals begin this week.
10: The stage is set, and that begins, what night is that? Wednesday, I think?
9: I think Wednesday night. Yep.
10: That's a long layoff. The New York Knickerbockers, but I suppose it's the old rust versus rest. They should be well rested, and I know their big guy Mitchell Robinson is dealing with some kind of finger injury. But are they going to be a little bit rusty after just absolutely cutting through the Eastern Conference like a hot knife through butter? Meanwhile, the Spurs, they had to go seven with the Thunder, but man, that was an exciting finish the other night, and I was happy to see OKC out of there.
9: Oh, man of little faith. I was texting you. I said, good luck to your Spurs tonight. You said, well, it's on the road in Oklahoma City. I'm not too optimistic. And they came through. And they, you know, it was a good game.
10: Yeah, Wembanyama dominated.
9: Once again.
10: And now I think the Spurs are a prohibitive favorite, right, to run through the finals. I know a lot of people don't think the Eastern Conference was any good. You've got the NHL Stanley Cup Finals starting Tuesday night. Golden Knights against Carolina Hurricanes. I think that'll be a more competitive finals series between the two, but I'm not nearly as interested in that because, I mean, those teams, I feel like they're always in the mix. I guess Carolina, I don't know. Do you feel that way? Neither of us are the biggest NHL guys, but I feel like from afar, the Carolina Hurricanes are, they're always right in there. But then I looked it up and they haven't actually won the cup since like 20 years ago.
9: Yeah, Carolina this year has
10: this year they've been really ragged.
9: Yes. And, but Vegas, you're right. Vegas,
10: they won just, what, two or three years ago, and they're always very good. I was looking forward to a year where maybe the Sabres are playing for the cup, and that's like an inherent underdog story, or a Canadian.

0: Canadian team getting the chance to finally win. Was it last year or the year before that Edmonton was in it with McDavid? So I'm not overly intrigued by the two teams that are in the Stanley Cup Finals, but I think it could go six or seven based on the little that I do know about the NHL.
1: NBA Finals, Stanley Cup Finals, Major League Baseball, all of a sudden it's June. I think once you get through those first 2 months in a baseball season, now things start to get real. You start paying attention, and the Pirates coming off a sweep of the Twins over the weekend. Maybe they're for real.
0: We went down to the North Shore yesterday, my wife and the kids and I. And
1: oh, awesome.
0: They had like the River Life Chalk Festival going on. So we weren't going to the Pirates game, although yes, shout out to them for sweeping the Twins. But we walked down, well, my son rode his scooter and we pushed my daughter in the wagon on the riverfront trail there from like the Heinz Lofts north side area. Which takes you right down to the river. And this was like 10:30, but there was still already pregame stuff going on outside PNC Park on Federal Street for the Pirates game. But yeah, we looked at some chalk drawings. We walked around and did some of the stuff that they have for kids outside there. So it was a very nice Sunday afternoon. And then best of all, I mean, we got out of Dodge before the crowds really started to descend on the stadium for the game.
1: It's one of my favorite activities in Pittsburgh that a lot of folks don't know, and it's that river walkway from PNC Park all the way down to AccuShore and around.
0: Well, I was going to say, you can certainly utilize that for Steelers games
1: as well.
0: You're coming down on the other side, so you're a little bit further away, but when the weather is nice, especially like for one of these preseason games or a September, maybe October, hopefully, knock on wood, the weather will still be decent to make good use of that. And yeah, from what I know, I think the city and a lot of the agencies here did great work cleaning that all up too when the draft was here. So I had nothing but smooth sailing on the trail yesterday. And my 6-year-old, who's very particular about his scooter terrain, he thought that the trail was nice and smooth and flat. So that's all a plus.
1: Hey, as long as the kids were happy.
0: If there's like one pothole, he's like, oh, it's bumpy. So like, the cemetery across from my in-law's house, we tried to do that on Memorial Day. He's like, yeah, it's too rocky. I'm like, what we did back in my day? I'm not old enough for that.
1: But we walked through 12 inches of snow.
0: We were trying to scooter on gravel.
1: That's right. Brian, during the first hour, we touched about this at the top of the show today, about minicamp coming up and maybe some Steelers that might not show up for minicamp. So I thought we'd start this hour off talking more specifically about those players. You mentioned Joey Porter Jr. He has to be at the top of the list right now for Omar Khan for a possible contract extension going into his final season. They got Boz done, as we already talked about too, out of that earlier this spring,
0: and even back before that they got Cam Hayward done.
1: Yes,
0: nice and early.
1: Yep.
0: Wipe your hands of that.
1: Yep.
0: No muss, no fuss.
1: Restructure.
0: What is muss, by the way? You've heard that saying,
1: I have.
0: No muss, no fuss. I'm gonna Google that.
1: Let's see what you could find there. You're the journalist on this show over there, so you got to dig. You're the investigative journalist. Joey Porter Jr. though has to be at the top there. And again, we between now and July 28th, this is really the hot period, right, for these contracts to get done, because once the Steelers get into season, traditionally. And I guess you have another month, though.
0: I was
1: right?
0: going to say, yeah, you still have camp. You can definitely see these get done during camp, or even. I think TJ Watt's first mega deal wasn't done until a couple days before week one. I think that was the year they opened at Buffalo against the Bills. So, yeah, I mean, the deadline is really hard and fast kickoff of week one. And, this was before my time covering the team, but isn't there a famous story that, like, was it Troy or someone signed getting on the plane to go head to their first game? So, yeah, I mean, it's a bit of an arbitrary deadline, but it is also a core philosophy and core principle of the Steelers to not negotiate in season, so that you're not taking any focus or attention away from the task at hand, which is winning football games over any sort of financial or contractual implications.
1: I like it. What did you find on the word?
0: Still working on it.
1: Okay.
0: I just want to figure out what muss is. A lot of people are telling me, a lot of AI and the Google search engine results are saying what the phrase itself means, but trying to zero in on what muss is.
1: Well, while you continue to dig on that, we'll dig on these players that...
0: I guess it's another word for messiness or mess.
1: Okay, that would make sense.
0: Kind of, but not a total origin story explanation there, but we'll keep going with it.
1: Nick Herbig. Next on that list, but as we've talked about all spring long, every time we've brought up Nick Herbig, I think the question

0: Question comes in, does Nick Herbig want to get a contract extension and stay here in Pittsburgh, or does he want to roll the dice, gamble on himself, and then go into free agency next year and potentially, whether it's with the Steelers or another NFL team, Brian, get paid and get paid in a big way?
1: Well, I guess it depends what number is right to him. And I saw there was a clip from Nick on social media over the weekend. I think he was at a camp of some sort. I don't know if it was in Hawaii or somewhere else, but he looks thicker, and it looks like he put on some bulk, which, you know, as long as you can keep that amazing get off and first step that he has, I don't think that's the worst thing at all for Nick Herbig. I'm going to show Ed the screenshot that I took right here. I mean, it just looks like he added some muscle maybe to his upper arms and
0: especially in the face, you can tell difference.
1: Well, yeah, I mean, yeah. Just his upper body, yep. Too. He's not exactly TJ Watt. I mean, TJ is just built different, but I mean, Nick, for being an undersized edge rusher, I think the frame was always a little bit of the question mark with him, and yet the Steelers didn't let that deter them from taking him in the fourth round a few years ago out of Wisconsin, and the Badger has made them look brilliant for doing that. And I say all that to say, you know, he's obviously working on his body. I'm sure he's working on his game like he does every offseason. I would assume he and TJ Watt will get some training time again together, which they did. I think it was last summer too, just to, you know, spend a week in Wisconsin and pick each other's brains. And, you know, TJ has said that he even tries to get pointers from Herbig on some of his moves because he doesn't have every club in his bag that Herbig does. That's a really great symbiotic relationship between those two. And you'd love to keep the whole core together as long as possible. But yep. Also, guys want to go out and get paid for themselves. And I think with Herbig, you came into the league with such a chip on your shoulder because there was all this fodder about, yes. He's probably going to have to be an off-ball linebacker. He probably can't be a full-time edge rusher. Well, look what he's done just about full-time to this point. So I don't know what the number will be for him to feel like, okay, this is good to keep me here and for me to achieve my maximum earnings power. That might be difficult, but that's what negotiations are for, Ed.
0: These edge rushers across the NFL are getting paid and getting paid big. So, you know, rolling that dice and gambling on yourself for another season, you know, could pay off in a big way for Nick Herbig come next year. Brian, you took the words right out of my mouth. When you look at Alex Highsmith, TJ Watt, Nick Herbig, and then go ahead and throw Jack Sawyer in there, four edge rushers. And we know Alex Highsmith and TJ Watt already established. Nick Herbig probably on his way. And the early returns on Jack Sawyer appear that, you know, potentially he could also be in that conversation in another season or two. So, you know, good problem to have for the black and gold. Challenging problem to have, though, for Omar Khan in that front office to keep all four of those guys together. Most likely not going to happen. But maybe it plays itself out, too. You know, it's, you know, maybe you are able to retain at least three out of those four. Man, I was ready to say retirement, but, I mean, TJ Watt, Alex Highsmith, nowhere near that. TJ Watt, maybe more than anyone, but you would think at least another, two or three years.
1: Yeah, I mean, you never know. JJ did hang it up relatively early, yep. And Derek Watt did, too. But, you know, it's not a cookie-cutter thing. I mean, they all have their own individual decisions to make. Plus, I mean, even that's not really an apples-to-apples comparison. JJ Watt was still, you know, one of the biggest stars in the game, and Derek Watt was always more of a heady role player, and TJ is, you know, he may be in between them, but certainly closer to the JJ level of superstardom. And, you know, I'm sure it was a scary season for him last year with the lung incident. And it was great for everybody that he was able to get back on the field and finish it out. So I'm sure it's been
0: a kid now too.
1: Yeah, right. Yep. That definitely changes your mindset as a human being, let alone a professional athlete. You and I can relate to the human being portion of it, not the playing NFL football and putting our bodies on the lines
0: not
1: portion of it.
0: Millions.
1: All we do is we risk our hypothermia in the studio when we come in, but it's not quite the same occupational hazards as trying to, you know, take down a Derrick Henry in the open field or anything like that. So
0: there's a bunch of studios for everyone listening out there here at iHeart where we record our shows, and the one that we always have here for the Standard, which is a beautiful studio. I mean, you know, equipment's great, everything's great. Brian and I have plenty of room to spread out with our iced coffees and our hot coffees, which we need here this morning. But for some reason, this is the coldest studio here at iHeart, and when I say cold, it's about 50 degrees all year long. We have a little space three-seater behind us. But Brian Smart, he wore long sleeves, long pants today. But I made a declaration. Is that what maybe you would say?
1: Yeah.
0: June 1st.
1: Yeah,
0: I
1: you're drawing
0: pants.
1: A hard line.
0: I'm done. Shorts from here on out.
1: A lot of the people on the Steelers beat, too, over the years that have they kind of made like a pact that you wear shorts for training camp. Don't show up in pants for training camp.
0: Not like Mike Tomlin.
1: You'll kind of be ostracized. No, I'm talking about the writers and the media people. Also today, low-key, it's pretty funny to me that you're usually the one in Steelers garb. I'm wearing Steelers gear today for the first time.
0: How about that?
1: So, and you're not today, so it's a role reversal, but this is my new normal, you know? This is my new reality, writing for Steelers.com. And it's funny, over the last 7 years, when you're at an outside media outlet, you don't wear, of course, team logos of a team that you cover. So it was the same thing when I covered Pitt. I wasn't wearing Pitt gear, obviously. And I went to Pitt, so I had plenty of it, as you might imagine. This one, we get like the occasional welcome gift or something over the years from the Steelers, whether you work for them or not. It's just kind of a token of appreciation to the media. So a lot of us, if you work for the Post-Gazette or the Tribune Review or any outside outlet, you're not going to wear that to work, of course. So you might give it away to a family member or something. I thought I'd done that with all the things that I'd gotten over the years. So yesterday I was talking to my wife and I was like, now that I've changed jobs and I'm working for the team, it's a shame that we gave away all of like those quarter zips that we've gotten over the years. She's like, no, we didn't. I'm like, really? She's like, yeah, there's a couple like up in the office somewhere if
0: Beautiful.
1: You want to go dig for them. I'm like, that's great. And I go up there and there were two of them sitting there collecting dust, but now I can wear them proudly. So wives are the best.
0: Well, no doubt about that. And they always have receipts on everything that we do and what we have. That's for sure. I like it. I noticed it Thank right you. Away when you came in. And
1: I don't have all of them that I've gotten over the years from, just like marketing or whatever. Or like I said, just
0: well, you can keep them now.
1: Nice gifts from the team. But yes, now I can keep them, put them to good use. And it's good to have the logo on.
0: I have a bunch of stuff and I've continued to build that up because that's kind of the cool thing about working here at SNR. You are welcomed and encouraged to wear all of your Steelers gear, whether you're here in the studio or outside. And Brian now with Steelers.com.
1: And you want to do that when you're part of an organization that you are honored to be part of, which I am.
0: Man, we definitely are. We're very blessed and lucky to be here with you. When Brian and I come back, speaking of being blessed and lucky, the Steelers Hall of Honor inductees for this upcoming class will be announced this summer at Steelers training camp. But before we look ahead to that, we're going to look back at all the different classes. Brian and I are going to go over them going all the way back to 2017. It's hard to believe, Brian, it's been that long now. For me, the Hall of Honor at Acushore Stadium still seems relatively new.
1: Yeah, and it was a huge deal when they put that all together, and I think it's been a major success for them since they did.
0: We'll dive into that as we continue here in hour number two on the Steelers Standard. I'm Ed Troop. He's Brian Bacco here on Steelers Nation Radio, part of the Steelers Audio Network.
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12: Back here on the Steelers Standard, here on Steelers Nation Radio, part of the Steelers Audio Network. Saturday, August 1st, 11 a.m., the Steelers will have practice in Latrobe, and also on August 1st, the Hall of Honor will be announced, the upcoming class, and that is where we pick things up here on the Standard for today. Brian, as I said before the break, hard to believe, 2017 was the first year of the first Hall of Honor class to be inducted. You can see it at Acrisure Stadium. You know, a lot of NFL teams, a lot of college teams, they have the Ring of Honor. They have the, you know, where they retire numbers. Heck, even at PNC Park, when you look up towards the press box around that upper area, all the numbers that the Pittsburgh Pirates have retired over the years, even Jackie Robinson's number, of course, up there too, 42. But with football, the Steelers, is as great as the organization has been over the years, up until 2017, hush hush on retired numbers. In other words, we know 58 never gets brought out, number 12, 75. It's just known that those numbers are off for incoming players. But as far as a Hall of Honor, this was a great thing the organization did starting back in 2017, and it's something that I think every year a lot of us look forward to.
13: Yeah, no doubt. And I mean, I think when they did create it, it was kind of like, this is long overdue when you consider the amount of legends that have played. I mean, you walk around Canton at the Pro Football Hall of Fame, and at times it feels like you're just walking through a Steelers Hall of Honor. I mean, they've got enough franchise icons to pretty much put flags down at the shrine to honor the entire league and the entire sport. So, yes, absolutely. They can keep inducting 3 to 5 people a year until the cows come home. And, I mean, just like the normal Hall of Fame, for any sport, you keep having new greats retire and join those ranks too. So it's always fun to look at the players and, you know, coaches and contributors who are in, and those who haven't gotten the call yet but eventually will and deserve to be enshrined and inducted into the Steelers Hall of Honor alongside some of their contemporaries and other legends from the organization's past.
12: 9 classes since 2017. That 2017 class.
13: And some of those early ones were huge, because how do you even, like, you're getting.

0: getting in that inaugural class, and that had to be so difficult for the committee to leave anybody out of that because of how, you know, again, just the history and the lore of this franchise.
1: 27 players went in 2017. Jerome Bettis, Mel Blount, Terry Bradshaw, Jack Butler. Should I go through each and every one of these names? You can probably guess them if you're listening. Dermoni Dawson, Bill Dudley, Joe Green, Kevin Green, Elsie Greenwood, Jack Ham, Franco Harris, Dick Hoke, John Henry Johnson, Walt Kissinger, Jack Lambert, Bobby Lane, Johnny McNally, Chuck Knoll, Arthur J. Rooney Sr., Dan Rooney, better known, right? Andy Russell, Donnie Schell, John Stallworth, Ernie Stotner, Lynn Swan, Mike Webster, and Rod Woodson in that 2017 first class. Now, each Hall inductee receives a replica of a solid steel football that was given to Steelers founder Art Rooney Sr. by the United States Steel Corporation and the United Steelworkers back during the 1982 season to help celebrate the Steelers' 50th season that year. So that's kind of cool.
0: Absolutely. It's getting your bronze bust in Canton. And all those names, if I'm not mistaken, that you read off there, Ed, have a gold jacket and are enshrined in the Pro Football Hall of Fame. So, again, how do you leave any of them out of the Steelers Hall of Honor? I mean, I'm sure high-level discussions were had about how big is too big for the inaugural class, but I'm sure you don't want to split hairs. If someone's in Canton, that's almost the threshold, I suppose, for being inducted into that first group.
1: Those footballs are also displayed in the Steelers Hall of Honor Museum located in Acushur Stadium, which also gives opportunities for fans to learn more about the franchise. Brian, I'm sure you've gone through there. I know we've gone through several times as a family with my sons and my wife. Outstanding. I mean, there's another thing that the organization did a while back with forming that museum as well for tours of the stadium. I mean, everything. If you're a Steeler fan, either in Pittsburgh or outside the region, that is definitely the spot to go to. 2018 class, five went in that year, and it was Rocky Blyer, Buddy Dow, Alan Faneca, Bill Nunn, and Art Rooney Jr.
0: Yeah, so there you go. There's a couple who, you know, Faneca, the one player who maybe, I'll have to look up when Faneca got into the Pro Football Hall of Fame, because maybe he wasn't in Canton yet when that inaugural Steelers Hall of Honor class was chosen, but obviously he's there now and he's got his gold jacket. So when it comes to Faneca, he is absolutely one of the best guards in NFL history and certainly in Steelers history as well. Bill Nunn, for all of his behind the scenes work as a player personnel man, scouting,
1: one of the best,
0: one of the first to understand you know, the HBCUs and getting players out of some of those smaller historically black colleges, and that is a legacy that is unique to Bill Nunn. And when you talk about a lot of the best Steelers draft picks ever, a lot of the players that you read off in that first class, they likely would not have been here if it wasn't for Bill Nunn.
1: 2019 class is Larry Brown, Bill Cowher.
0: Yeah, Faneca went into the Pro Football Hall of Fame in 2021. So
1: he got his Hall of Honor first from the Steelers, which then gave the path just right up the road. Go what northwest to Canton, Ohio,
0: right?
1: from Pittsburgh.
0: I haven't been to Canton in a long time. You know, hopefully, in this new role, there will be some new Steelers that I get a chance to go to the Hall of Fame to cover their induction. I've been there twice, I think. At least twice. I was there for Jerome Bettis's induction. My grandma, that was one of her favorite players, was the bus, and so we went up for that. Took her.
1: Yep.
0: And then we also went up for Steelers Hall of Fame game. I want to say they played the Saints. So
1: that
0: I think it was
1: right.
0: Two times ago. There was also the time they played the Vikings, and I think that's when Sean Swisham got injured. But I think this was the time before that, and there was no Steeler being inducted into the Hall of Fame that year. So I've been there once mainly for the enshrinement and then once mainly for the game. Maybe one of these years we'll get those two together, but obviously Ben Roethlisberger will be in there.
1: Yeah,
0: soon.
1: That's coming up.
0: So he might be the next Steeler to go.
1: We were up there a couple years ago. They did a special special room that was there called Forged in Steel. I don't know if you remember that. It was from a couple years ago. It was a big build-up, come up. I think it was there for like 6 months. Special exhibit. There's the word I'm looking for. It was awesome. I mean, everything you just said. They pulled all the bus of all the Hall of Famers for the Steelers, and they put them all in one room, and then they put in the immaculate, you know, some of the stuff they have even here in Pittsburgh at Heinz.

0: they might have taken up there at the Heinz History Sports Museum there. But yeah,
1: it was great. Heinz Ward or Elsie Greenwood is fortunate enough to break through one of these years here, then maybe they'll beat Ben to the punch. But I think Ben's going to be eligible next year. This will be his fifth season retired, 22, 23, 24, 25, 26.
0: So for next summer, he can go in.
1: He could.
0: Well, there you go. That's something to watch here as we navigate the 2026 season for sure. Big Ben to Canton next year at this time. Okay, back to the Hall of Honor 2019. Larry Brown, Bill Cowher, LB Nickel, and Heinz Ward go in. Who's LB Nickel? Help me out.
1: He was a wide receiver. I think he made it on our Steelers by the numbers. I think he did.
0: You're right.
1: Yeah. Well, he was a – LB Nickel was a pass catcher. Now, in those days, he was a tight end, but if you look at his – height and weight, he's much more like your modern day receiver when it comes to that, because tight ends were not 6'6", 260 when LB Nickel played in the 50s, making three Pro Bowls, but Steelers all-time team at 6'1", 196 he was listed at, and career high 884 yards receiving. My, how the game has changed, but LB Nickel was ahead of his time.
0: Standard by the numbers. I have the archives here.
1: 81?
0: Always available. Yep, number 81. 1947 to 1957, and he was our choice. He was up against Jonnu Smith, Jesse James, and Charles Johnson, Steelers' first-round wide receiver draft pick back in 94.
1: So, yeah, I mean, LB Nickel, he was a no-brainer.
0: Yeah, so there you go.
1: You're in the Steelers Hall of Honor. You clear.
0: I love, Brian, when we have an opportunity to break out the archives, the handwritten archives of Standard by the Numbers. It continues to live on. It will never,
1: hieroglyphics.
0: It will never die. Because we've done that now a couple times. You've had me reference, like, hey,
1: what was our other idea that we might want to do for one of these kind of gimmicks? Steelers by the state?
0: Steelers by the state.
1: If you're listening and you like the idea of best Steelers by all 50 states, tweet us. Email us, let us know if you think we should do that when we run out of, active Steelers practices and, we're really in that lull between now and training camp.
0: You saw we had a tweet last week.
1: Yep. About pools.
0: Yes. How about that? I wish I could reference it. I don't have it in front of me.
1: Well, just to update, got the pool open.
0: Yes.
1: And I sent you a picture to let you know that it was the pump was up and humming. That was good. Never know if you can get that pump to catch and get that water running. So that was great. But guess what, Ed? An hour after that, of course, a hose popped off. So I run out. My pool has lost like a decent amount of water. So I have to stick the hose back in and start filling it again. Like I said, it's always something. But we double clamp the hoses. And now, knock on wood, hopefully it's running like a song.
0: You don't want any air in those lines, my friend. You got to keep them running smooth.
1: And this one just full on. It was too loose and just popped right off the skimmer. So then my hose was shooting water out, probably while I was watching Jared Jones's 2026 debut for the Pirates Friday evening. And, while I was sitting on my couch watching baseball, my pool's just shooting water out the back end.
0: Our tweet last week, because Wes Euler and Matt Williamson on the drive, they get like thousands of tweets.
1: Well, they're big time.
0: They're big. I mean, they get thousands of tweets. So we're going to start that now. And special shout out to, and I hope I'm pronouncing this correctly, Joby Germano. Maybe. He said, apologies for the direct tag. Can't find a way to tag the Standard. We'll have to fix that. Idea to consider. A friend wanted to heat their pool and decided to add solar panels to their roof for the sole reason of powering their pool heater. Was a perfect application. That's a great idea, actually.
1: That is so far above my pay grade and above my head. I can't even conceptualize that, but it sounds cool.
0: I have a gas heater, and we only really use it at the beginning. I don't know about you. We use it at the beginning of the season and maybe towards the end of the season.
1: No, we use it the whole time. I'm a wimp. I'm not swimming in
0: Well, I'm there
1: water.
0: Too, but I tell my boys, if it's 80 degrees, you're going in. If it has to be 90 for me to get in. So that's a great idea. So just shout out to Joby. We appreciate you listening to the show and tweeting us. And by the way, if you want to tweet us, I'm at Troop Eddie, and you are at Brian Bacco. Pretty simple.
1: Just my name.
0: There you go. Yeah, my name too. You got to put the Troop Eddie on there. But yeah, feel free to tweet us any questions or comments about the show, and we'll read them here on the show. Not like Wes Euler and Matt Williamson. They read like thousands each week. They have actually a special hour every week that they'll read all those for you. So
1: LB Nickel?
0: Yes, LB Nickel. We went way off. Let's go to the 2020 class.
1: How did we get here?
0: Oh, my. We have a few minutes left.
1: Retrace our steps. Now, we're talking about LB Nickel, and then I said to let us know if we should do best Steelers by every state. Like, for instance, best Steeler of all time from Wisconsin, TJ Watt,
0: Yeah.
1: Just a little
0: Let's do it.
1: Sneak peek. Best Steeler of all time from Ohio, Ben Roethlisberger. So, yeah.
0: Now, would
1: we'll
0: do
1: that down the line.
0: Would we do one state a week, so then we'd have 50 weeks of

0: this activity?
1: I don't know. We'll need to figure out the
0: logistics.
1: Because
0: Hawaii would be like, well, you know, what are we going to do here?
1: Nick Herbig?
0: Yeah, there you go. That's the first name I thought of. Look at you. We're done already. We might as well rename this segment. Let's do these classes real quick, Brian, from 2020 on. And then when we come back after break, let's go through who we think could be potentially coming up in the new class coming up. 2020 class, James Ferrier, Greg Lloyd, Troy Polamalu, Mike Wagner, and Dwight White. 2021.
1: Defensive class there.
0: Huge, yeah. All defensive players. 2021, Tunch Ilkin, John Kolb, Carnell Lake, and Louis Lips. 2022, Myron Cope, Sam Davis, Ray Matthews, Heath Miller. 2023, James Harrison, Jerry Mullins, Aaron Smith, and Ray Mansfield. 2024, Jason Gilden, Casey Hampton, Dick LeBeau, Willie Parker. This is when you know you're getting older, Brian, because now these are a lot of the players that we grew up watching and been a part of. 2025, Joey Porter, Marquise Pouncey, and Ben Roethlisberger. The first time they only had three going in at once during this whole time period.
1: Ben, a first ballot Steelers Hall of Honor member, because their requirements for eligibility a little different from Canton, you got to be 5 years retired. Poor Philip Rivers, he was about to get there and then he goes back and plays for the Colts.
0: That's right,
1: last season, which is still hilarious. I wonder what he's up to right now. Is he waiting around for a team to give him a call after last year happened? But the Steelers Hall of Honor, 3 seasons retired, and then you will be eligible to go in. So Ben only waited the minimum of 3. His final year was 2021. And then it was cool that, you know, Marquise Pouncey probably could have been a first ballot Steelers Hall of Honor guy. I don't know if he'll ever make it to Canton. I think he's kind of a borderline case, but that was nice that they waited a year and then he got to go in with Ben.
0: Maybe they'll go in together at Canton. I think Ben's a no-brainer. I think Marquise Pouncey might have to work at it a bit, don't you?
1: Yeah, and if Ben, you know, that what could work against that is if Ben gets in very early, that could harm the chances of those two being enshrined together. Because, yes, if Pouncey does get in eventually, might have to take some leaner years. It's difficult as an offensive lineman and a center specifically.
0: So those are all the classes so far, 2017 through 2025. How about the 2026 class? Again, it will be announced on August 1st up at La Trobe. They'll have a special, press conference, I guess you can say, to get ready for all that, to announce the upcoming class. So who could potentially go into that class? We'll dive into that and more whenever we come back. He's Brian Bacco. I'm Ed Troop. It is the Steelers Standard here on Steelers Nation Radio, part of the Steelers Audio Network.
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5: 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John Stallworth.
6: I'll often ask myself and even ask guys I play with him about the Steeler type player. Did we draft those type players, or would they come into the environment and become immersed in an environment and it becomes a part of him? I don't know which one it was, but I think that the fact that we blended so well together as a team, that we went through some difficult times as a team, helped us. You know, people look at those years that we won the Super Bowls over that 6 or 7 year span, they think everything was all rosy, but we had issues. We were just tight enough, close enough to get through that. We had the leadership and on the field and within the coaching staff to get over things like that, to get through those difficult situations. When you play, you don't think about history. You think about today. You know, what you got to do today. You don't think about what's going to happen after you're gone, how this team is going to be looked at, or how you're going to be looked at years from now. You think about today and doing the job you have to do today and being the best you could possibly be today. I was drafted in the fourth round, and I got a phone call, I think, from Myron Cope, and to tell me I've been drafted by the Steelers. And Myron asked me a few questions, and that was it. I mean, there was, you know, I hung the phone up, and I called my mom and told her I'd been drafted. Looking back on it, kind of comical that it would be Myron Cope that gave me a call.
7: And right down the middle of the field went John Stallworth.
6: The personal relationships, I think, stand out in my mind more than anything. Those relationships built with teammates and friends and things that you grow from and you learn from, those are the big moments. Those are the times that when I think back over 14 years in Pittsburgh, those are things that really come to mind.
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8: Chris and Tom on the Steelers Blitz on Steelers Nation Radio, and we're getting bold with these bold predictions here. We're playing a little on bold predictions made by ESPN.com, the esteemed collection of, you know, Field Yateses and Jason Reeds and Seth Walders and Mike Tannenbaums and Dan Orlovsky and Mike Clay. And Jesus, did they get the janitor to write some of these stuff up too? How many people are working at ESPN to do this top 10 list? I could do this on my own. I don't think you need everybody to contribute. Do you need an individual contributor to write a blurb on the Lions saying they've got one of the best rosters when healthy and an easy schedule, they could go to the Super Bowl? Thanks. That was really needed. We needed to know that. All right. Bold prediction number six.
9: Number six.
8: The trend of defensive lines dominating the league will continue to be at the forefront.

0: This is a conversation right up Matt Williamson's alley. Yeah. I know he's big on this. And the defensive lines being so far in front of the offenses now. And you talk about how you can have a holding call on every play as that kind of cliche thing. You'd hear Wolfley say that all the time. Like, oh, you can call holding on every play. Just a matter of if the ref sees it or not. That really might be coming literal at this point, because to stop some of these monsters, I don't know how these offensive linemen aren't supposed to hold them. And that's what's happening, I think, more and more when it comes to the NFL and handling these defensive fronts. And Dan Orlovsky was the one who had this write-up for this, and he was saying, you know, in leagues that are so enamored with outstanding quarterback play, and that he says, rightfully so, you should be enamored with that. The past two Super Bowl champions have won because of their defensive lines being better than everyone else's. And he thinks in 2026 that's going to continue. He's absolutely right about that. The Eagles in 2024 were the best defensive front in football. Seattle was the best defensive front in football last year. Not only did they win their Super Bowls, Chris, they dominated the Super Bowl, both of those teams. I mean, from start to finish, they wired to wire. I know the Patriots had that little breath of air in the second half, but it was a wire-to-wire finish from the Seahawks this year. So as Dan points out, you know, you got to have that quarterback. It's still such a big deal to have that position figured out. But when you're looking at the teams to seriously make a Super Bowl run this year, Broncos, Eagles, Rams, Seahawks, Texans, look towards those teams. And I think he's spot on about that. And the point here, the bold prediction, the defensive line will be better than the offensive lines. That's not really that bold. That's an for sure for me. That is just the way it is now. The defense is way ahead of offense, and you see that early in the season especially, too. Like, in September, defense really carries the day.
1: I hadn't really thought of it in the context that this is brought up in, but that's true, because when I look back at the season, I never really articulated it this way or thought of it in these terms, but it's probably maybe the first time in my life in terms of the defensive lines, like, they kind of define the season. Like, when I look back and think, what was about the 2025, what were the best units? You know, and usually there's been times where the aforementioned Chiefs offense we talked about last segment from a couple of those seasons back there, or like the Rams ready to show on turf, and you look at that, or maybe you see some. I mean, you do see, you know, pass rushers from the outside. I don't know. Like, I just felt like watching the Seahawks and the Seahawks played these teams in the Texans in particular. Those two teams stand out to me. The Broncos were in that too, and the Rams you brought up. The Patriots defense carried them to the Super Bowl, as we know.
0: All four Final Four teams, you could say, were built or got there because of their defensive fronts. Denver, New England, Seattle, L.A.
1: Yeah, and Houston, you know,
0: Houston was right there.
1: Yes, if Houston's
0: Philly was right there.
1: Yeah, they were around prior, but they very well could have been, and they were. They were beaten, Philly was beaten by the 49ers, but the Texans were beaten by the Patriots. So, yeah, it was. And I know you've brought this up before, and seeing it that way, it is eye-opening to me, and that's where it's at. And is it a trend? Is it something that can be – was it just a – is it a blip? Is it a trend that's going to just kind of water off on its level? Is there a reason, or athletes, for whatever reason, playing deep? I don't – it's not like – defensive line, you could say
0: it's not the sexy position, right?
1: Yeah,
0: like, it's sexier than offensive line, don't get me wrong, but like, it's still not like that, you know, edge rusher or corner, something that like has a lot of sex appeal to it. The sexiest, why are we saying sexy? So the sexiest position on defense is probably that inside linebacker still. Inside linebacker or edge rusher, I'd say, are the top two right now. It's probably edge rusher now.
1: One of the Seahawks assistants brought up the last week that. Who was it now? I don't know. Sorry, I'm giving you credit. Fine, coach. But it was that he thought a lot of athletes are going to play edge rusher now than ever in the past.
0: And it's a glamour spot.
1: Yes. And I think he was saying, taken away from inside linebacker, they're going there.
0: But defensive line is not the glamour
1: spot. Yeah. And it's not as if – it's not really – I'm sure there are some examples, and at some point in your life as a football player, there probably are. If you have a 6'3", 6', but see, the body. What I'm getting at is the body type for an offensive lineman and body type for a defensive lineman. Generally, you know which way you're going at the elite level. You know what I'm saying?
0: I think it's probably more fun for kids to be on the attack, which is ironic because you're playing defense, but you're on the attack as opposed to be the kind of defender, ironically speaking, because you're on offense and trying to defend that attack.
1: Yeah, maybe the

0: Maybe it's more fun to hunt than it is to be the guy who shelters the hunted.
1: Yeah, and I wonder if we're going real at the granular level here, way back to, you know, not necessarily youth football, but, the best athletes are playing defense. Is there something to that? Why they're ahead of them right now? I don't know if that's it. Maybe it's just a natural little cycle, and maybe there's a punchback schematically happening at some point where right now the defensive coordinator's found a – but I don't know. Maybe I'm not smart enough to know, recognize it even if there was it. I frankly am not smart enough to recognize it if I saw it. A trend schematically right now, the defensive coordinators, and there'll be a punchback. Maybe that's as simple as I don't know, the offense are going to bigger personnel last year. That was a big trend last year. So they weren't big enough to stop the big defensive linemen, so I don't know. I don't know if there's something to it.
0: Bold prediction number 6. The Texans are 7.
1: Yeah, I thought you just
0: the
1: said
0: The Texans
1: six,
0: will earn the number one seed in the AFC.
1: Six, but yeah, whatever.
0: And they will go to their first Super Bowl. I'm going to go on the first part. The Texans will be the number one seed in the AFC, but I will go on the second part. They will not get to their first Super Bowl as being the number one seed. I do think the Texans are good enough to get the number one seed, though, because I think their defense is about as dominant as any defense on the team. I think they're going to be the best defense in football this year. That's my prediction right now. And I think C.J. Stroud will be better this year than he was last year.
1: Yeah, and then that becomes – you're making a lot of sense, or he's making a lot of sense. Whoever's making these bold predictions is making a lot of sense. Remember, they finished last season. 9-game winning streak. Is that what it was?
0: Yeah.
1: And then, you know, they were on 10-game winning streak in the playoffs, and the defense was still dominating. And then 11th game, but they lost to the aforementioned Patriots.
0: Which the defense dominated.
1: Yeah. So I do like that, but then it was why they lose. They lost because of C.J. Stroud. Almost like – no, not like we put. Oh, the quarterback didn't show. You know, sometimes
0: no, but he could have taken 10 knees, four knees in a row, punted, and they probably would have won.
1: Yeah, so that was pretty clear cut. Did C.J. Stroud cost him the game? And
0: wasn't he one of those guys where it's like you have a performance where if the quarterback spikes the ball into the ground, he has a higher passer rating.
1: That's right.
0: You never want. They call that a Kenny Pickett. It always comes back to him.
1: I like your heel turn on Kenny Pickett. That's one of my favorite things.
0: It always comes back to him, doesn't it? I love Pitt Pickett, but we're talking about the pro Pickett.
1: Yeah,
0: now.
1: The pro Pickett. Yeah, where's he at now? Where'd he go?
0: Carolina. He's back as the Panthers, baby. Back where he belongs as a Panther.
1: And Charlotte, where he's greatest moment. Right?
0: Speaking of the Panthers, the fake slide. Speaking of the Panthers, the next bold prediction number 8: Jonathan Brooks will end the season as the Panthers running back 1 and clear 900 rushing yards. You needed a 10th bold prediction, didn't you, ESPN? Because who gives a crap about Jonathan Brooks and if he's the leading Panthers rusher? And you didn't even see if he clears a thousand. You put it at 900. So we're going to skip over that one and go to the final two, which are a lot better. Fernando Mendoza will start within the first few weeks. I'm going to go on this one. I think they're really going to slow play Mendoza. And furthermore, I think Cousins is going to be just fine enough where they're not going to feel the need to just be like, oh my God, pull him out. He sucks. Get Mendoza in there. He's already way better than Kirk Cousins. Like, Cousins isn't going to just completely bottom out and crash out. In fact, last year he showed that if they would have just played him from the start, maybe Atlanta's the one that wins the NFC South last year. So I think Cousins holds him off for at least into November. Maybe around Thanksgiving time we start to think about the Mendoza switch.
1: I probably don't disagree with you, but for the sake of hashtag good radio and being a contrarian here.
0: You're going
1: I'm just going to go because I feel like we've seen this Kirk Cousins things before, and we literally did where he was signed and then they had a first round pick, not even a first overall pick, and he lost the job to him pretty quickly when it's Michael Penix, who stinks, and he got his job back eventually, by the way. And I think Mendoza is that good, and I think there'll be pressure on I almost said Oakland, Vegas, to turn the page.
0: It's Los Angeles.
1: the original Oakland. So I see scenarios where it happens. I think Mendoza is ready-made enough that he'll push himself onto the field.
0: And our final bold prediction, Caleb Williams will win the NFL's MVP award.
1: I don't want to see that. That's bold. I'll give him that. You're going to go that level, although it's not super bold. I know you love you some Caleb Williams, and I kind of do too.
0: I'm going to go
1: Ooh.
0: I think it's Allen or Burrow this year. Just something in my gut says either Allen goes to two-time MVP or Burrow wins his first one. That's where I'm kind of at.
1: I don't know. They started this thing saying the Ravens are going to go 18-0 or whatever.
0: Yeah, they're undefeated until the last.
1: Yeah, if that happened,
0: season,
1: I think Lamar Jackson's going to win the damn MVP. If you ask me, but I don't know. I don't know. We've talked about the regression for the Bears. I think if they're like a third place team, he's not going to win the MVP.
0: Now, do you think Williams is that like proverbial next guy up, though, for the award, or does that still apply to Burrow? Or has he been just around for so long that it's kind of like it's

0: You'll win it eventually, Burrow, maybe, but we're not going to say you've got next. You're in your like ninth year now.
1: I mean, Caleb has the type of pedigree that's above even Burrow, for that matter.
0: Caleb has the type of pedigree, if we're talking pure talent of throwing the football, that's like above even Mahomes, maybe. Like, he's got that level of freakiness.
1: And we saw an intangible for him last year, that all those comeback wins and the big plays.
0: That's what made him scary.
1: Even kind of those, like, splashy play. I mean,
0: he clutched up.
1: He clutched up, and he made these spectacular, like, whoa, like, jaw-dropping type plays. So he has all the ingredients to do it. I just don't know, because we talked about earlier with the Lions thing and tying all together here, the Bears, unless the Bears go, you know, or first place team and, you know, that type of team, which I don't think the Bears will be. I don't think they can win the MVP necessarily that way.
0: That'll do it for us. We'll be back again on Wednesday with another edition of the Blitz. Mandatory mini camp is about to start for the Steelers, so we'll talk about that on Wednesday's show. It's Tom, it's Chris. It's the Steelers Blitz on Steelers Nation Radio, part of the Steelers Audio Network.
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0: Good afternoon, Steeler Nation, and welcome back to The Drive here on the Steelers Audio Network. Wes Shuler and Matt Williamson with you as the calendar turns to June here. Matt, it's a new week, beautiful week.
1: Yeah, it really is.
0: Out there, mandatory mini camp this week for the Pittsburgh Steelers. Mm-hmm. The calendar has turned from May to June. We continue to rock and roll through throughout this offseason.
1: Yeah, took a little break, obviously. We weren't here last week. I hope you had a wonderful vacation. I recharged the batteries a little bit. Kind of stepped away from football to some degree. I don't kind of feel like I'm out of the loop a little bit, not talking about it as much every day, but I have other shows. So things are good. Things are good.
0: Yeah.
1: It feels like summer.
0: It feels like summer.
1: Yeah, yeah.
0: It absolutely does. I think like this week is like the last week for, I think a lot of the local schools are already done, but some of them couple days this week type thing. And yes, it certainly does feel like summer. It was a good vacation week. I did the same.
1: My daughter's doing prom and, you know, I mean,
0: I did the, obviously, vacation this past week. We were down in Florida. It was great. I kind of half did what you did. I definitely unplugged from football for a week, which was needed a little bit this time of year. Recharging the batteries, so-so.
1: Yeah, a family vacation with two young girls is not the same as...
0: You know how that is. Now, I will say, it went about as well as it could have. They were, again, they're 4-3, my daughter. 4.5-3.
1: Okay.
0: So, for being 4.5-3, they did about as well as you could expect. They traveled pretty well, sleeping in different area and flights and all that stuff. But it was good. The weather was great. I almost sent you guys a few pics. We had some awesome seafood dinners down there.
1: That sounds great in
0: Florida that were fantastic. But yeah, happy to be back here with you guys and doing the thing as the calendar turns to June here, and it's a big week for the Steelers. And as you mentioned,
1: it actually kind of is, you know,
0: and potentially across the league. I mean. Yeah. Sometime today, sometime this week, maybe by the time you and I are on the microphone tomorrow, we could have an A.J. Brown trade.
1: There's probably even lesser names that I'm not thinking of that are waiting for June 1st. Right.
0: So I actually think this week, I don't know. I could be wrong and maybe I'll end up jinxing us, but maybe we won't have to kind of stretch content as much as we typically have to start doing here when you hit the month of June and things do slow down.
1: And it's not a big thing, but the practices do ramp up a little bit this week, too. I mean, you go from kindergarten to first grade, you know.
0: Exactly right.
1: Yeah.
0: It was pretty good participation in the OTA portion.
1: Mm-hmm.
0: Now, again, though, when things become mandatory, a couple of the faces that we haven't seen yet that we'll see, or like someone like Patrick Queen, who wasn't at the first week of OTAs, but was there last week for the second week.
1: Yes.
0: It'll be all hands on deck here this week. At least it better be, or else those guys are going to get

0: get a little bit lighter in their wallets.
1: Well, then we'd have something to talk about if they're not there this week.
0: Certainly.
1: I mean, that becomes definitely newsworthy. I didn't realize this, but when I was down there, I was looking for Sebastian Joseph Day. He wasn't there early, but the reason he wasn't there is because he was getting his master's degree from Rutgers.
0: Good for him.
1: Yeah. That's awesome. A great reason not to be
0: that's
1: there.
0: That's a great reason. Yeah. Absolutely. Guys finishing their education. And that's another popular thing that you'll see guys do
1: a
0: lot this time of year. And pretty cool. Yeah. Congratulations to everyone who's graduating high school, like Matt's daughter here in the coming days and weeks. Everyone who's graduating college, or has graduated college, like my sister just did a couple weeks ago. It's always an exciting time of year.
1: Yeah, it does feel like summer. I think we're here.
0: Just something weird about after Memorial Day weekend and the calendar turns to June. It's like, okay,
1: that's summer. Yeah,
0: everyone's still got kind of that internal clock from their childhood where June feels like summertime.
1: And
0: really,
1: you get much fewer of those days. Like, man, I got to put a couple sweatshirts on, and I mean it's the weather, sunny and it's nice out.
0: Weather was awesome last week. Looks like it's going to be awesome again this week. And I'm right. Matt, I don't know what it is, but I was thinking this to myself this morning. I was joking with you. Like, we got back from vacation Saturday, and then Sunday I'm outside doing yard work for 7 hours, catching up on all the little things
1: that need done. Yeah.
0: Just and when you're gone for a week and in general.
1: The grass grows quick this time of year.
0: Yes.
1: And
0: I was saying this to my wife yesterday, and I was thinking it again today because I spent an hour outside this morning finishing up some stuff. I love the mornings this time of year.
1: Okay.
0: Just in this region, late May.
1: It's not hot.
0: From late May till July 4th.
1: Okay.
0: The mornings are awesome. It's 60 some degrees and sunny. It's nice out. You can move around and not sweat like crazy, but you're not cold and putting on layers. I love the mornings this time of year.
1: No, I dig it. That's cool.
0: Matt, we have some news and notables that we need to get into as we
1: I'm sure some things have happened while we're gone, too.
0: Yeah, a welcome back segment here, maybe, just to cross some T's and dot some I's. And starting with our own here, the Steelers restructuring Pat Freiermuth's contract a few days ago.
1: Okay.
0: Basically, before the 2024 season, he signed a four-year, about $48.5 million extension. But this restructure will free up about $4.25 million in cap space for the Steelers. The Steelers now, I guess, were slightly over that cap number. This will put them under and give them the space to sign Drew Aller as well.
1: Oh, is he the last rookie
0: that's not inked? We're still kind of trying to catch up from being gone all week, but I believe he's the last one still remaining.
1: Which isn't a problem, folks. He's going to sign every rookie signs. They really have no choice, and they don't even negotiate anymore. It's not like he's a quarterback, he's holding out for more money. That doesn't happen anymore.
0: The days of Sam Bradford are long gone.
1: Those type of things are, long gone. So a couple notes on Freiermuth is you don't do those things with people you have any concerns about. You know, like, we trust him. You know, I'm going to give him all his money now. He's going to be a quality player for us. So I think he's gotten to that stage of his Steelers career where he's a good restructure candidate because he's trustworthy and going to do what you expect him to do and all those good things. He is under contract. I was mistaken. I thought he was under contract till after this season. He's got one more after that.
0: 27 and 28.
1: Yes. Yeah. And coincidentally, he'll turn 27 and 28. And I think those are his prime years. So, I mean, these 2 years will be really pivotal in his career. Can he take a step forward and be a little bit more of a consistent producer? I think he'll be detached more in this offense. I think he might be utilized more. I don't think that detracts from Washington's contributions or the third receiver or anything like that. But I could see him having his best season as a Steeler, especially statistically.
0: And hopefully with Michael Pittman Jr., Bernard too, those guys, just more attention, more eyeballs that have to go in other areas that free up some space.
1: Second year with Rodgers,
0: all those things.
1: Trust
0: in
1: the quarterback,
0: Absolutely. So this restructure basically converts Freiermuth's 2026 base salary to the veteran minimum and trims his cap number for this year to $6.9 million. No void years added or anything like that. So his cap numbers, you guys know how this works. You can kick the can down the road, but eventually you're going to have to pay that bill a little bit.
1: Mm-hmm.
0: Basically
1: why he would do it is, do you want a big check now or do you want a bunch of smaller ones throughout the course of the year? I'll take the big one now.
0: Your game check gets a little bit smaller, but you get a nice fat bonus on the...
1: You have a nice party with the fam and then you invest it like crazy and you're very happy about
0: it.
1: Yeah.
0: And so his cap number will go up to $14.2 million in 27 and then $12.6 million in 28. And the cap will continue to go up.
1: And the cap will go up and the world goes
0: hopefully
1: round
0: you have a quarterback on a rookie contract, whether it's one

0: one of the two or somebody that you draft, and you're not paying a quarterback big money.
1: Good point.
0: Not that the Steelers are paying Aaron Rodgers big money, but they're not paying him nothing.
1: Yeah, I mean, he's a significant cap hit for a player, not compared to other starting quarterbacks necessarily.
0: Exactly right. So,
1: side note here, I still am kind of blown away. We don't talk a lot about NFL economics, but tight ends are a bargain, man. I mean, when the best tight ends in the league, I'm not saying he's one of the best in the league, but he's an above average starter, and he's making like 12 a year.
0: Mm-hmm.
1: I mean, that's like a fourth receiver.
0: It's crazy.
1: It's so nuts. It's so lopsided.
0: Tight ends and centers, it feels like.
1: Yeah.
0: You can really take advantage of the market and get a great player at a good price, get a good player at a
1: safety's
0: at a
1: another
0: price.
1: One. You can get Brisker on a 1 year, $4 million deal like every year.
0: Safety's a really good one. It's like there's the top 1% that's highly paid.
1: Mm-hmm.
0: There's not much of a middle class thereafter.
1: I mean, I think like Kittle makes like $20 million. I mean, he's one of the most valuable players in the league.
0: And that's like what an okay wide receiver gets on the open
1: market.
0: Exactly,
1: you're right. That's what Wandell Robinson gets on the open market. It's nuts.
0: Exactly right. So a couple more, like the Chargers and Derwin James agreed to an extension this past week.
1: He's the highest paid safety.
0: Speaking of safeties and kind of the lack of middle class
1: I think those guys, I don't even want to call him safeties anymore because he's really Hamilton with the Ravens before Hamilton with the Ravens. You know, I mean, I looked at his PFF alignment numbers. He does play some deep middle. He plays some true strong, but he's in the slot a ton. He's in the box. He's all over the place. He's the Petrie branch, you know, tied all together, big nickel guy. Those dudes are starting to get paid and starting to get drafted reasonably high, but normal starting safeties, bargains.
0: It's funny in the kind of the salary and roster building element of the conversation.
1: Mm-hmm.
0: Nico Collins also restructuring his deal with the Houston Texans, reworking his deal there. I wonder if that means, I don't know, potentially something long term for CJ Stroud.
1: Yeah, I was wondering why they do that because once in a while you click on those articles. Here's players that might get traded. Nico's name comes up once in a while, which I never understood because he's too valuable, but I guess it was a contractual thing that, you know, maybe they're not going to pay him, blah, blah, blah, but it looks like they did bump him up and, you know, help him out because he was perennially underpaid too. He was making like 18 or 20 million for a number one receiver. Right, right. Yeah. He should not be making Wandell Robinson money.
0: And then the Vikings finally hiring a general manager, Matt.
1: That was today.
0: Nolan Teasley, the new Minnesota Vikings general manager. I'm not sure if you know much about him.
1: I do not. He's from Seattle, I think.
0: I believe so.
1: I'm pretty sure he came from the Seattle tree.
0: Fresh off of the Seattle Super Bowl, he was their assistant GM.
1: Yeah.
0: He will now be the head guy for the Minnesota Vikings.
1: Okay. Now, it's not unheard of, but it's a little weird that they did an entire draft without a GM.
0: They went through a lot of this process.
1: It's been a while that seat's been empty.
0: Yes. Yes, it has. So he will be exiting Seattle. Looks like he was there for 13 years with the Seattle Seahawks.
1: He's had a lot of success there.
0: Organization. Right? Yeah, absolutely. Part of both of those, the Legion of Boom Super Bowl, he was part of that. Part of those teams and now the kind of rebuild they had there and getting back to the top of the mountain. So again, kind of just quick Wikipedia scouting, but that seems
1: I don't know much about him other than that.
0: Seems like the type of guy you'd be interested in if you're Minnesota, hopefully for their sake, you know, a guy that's up and coming and ready to kind of chart his own path.
1: It's cool that he's helped build two different styles of winners, and that's a class organization, and that's a good person or good team to pluck people from.
0: So there's some of the I guess news of the day and news of the past week little bit as well.
1: Not a ton, obviously, this time of year, but, you know.
0: Of course. But with that, what there is a lot of this time of year is coaches speaking.
1: Yeah, which is great.
0: This is about the one time a year, you know, or one time of offseason, I should say.
1: Tyler told us Russell Wilson just retired.
0: How about that?
1: I think that's better for his legacy than hanging around these last couple of years.
0: I think so, too.
1: Yeah.
0: He certainly has not helped himself since he left Seattle.
1: No.
0: He still has a hell of a resume.
1: Oh, yeah. I still think he's got a Hall of Fame case. I don't know if he'll get in or not.
0: He will definitely be 5 years from now, I guess.
1: Yeah,
0: right? We'll be having that conversation of, I guarantee you he'll at least be a finalist. And
1: And
0: that'll be a very interesting conversation and debate.
1: Guys like him and Matt Ryan and Phillip Rivers of this era that are not no-brainers, but they'll be interesting conversations. And frankly, I hope he's, when we bring him up in 5 years from now as a finalist, I hope we're like,

0: Boy, he was instrumental on those Seattle teams, not those last 4 years or whatever.
1: Because it can be easy to forget.
0: How
1: good he was once upon a time. That's our kind of welcome back. Just getting started here. We do have some coaches speaking around practices. We'll hear a little bit from Mike McCarthy when we return. We'll hear a little bit from Tom Arth, quarterbacks coach of the Steelers, in hour number two. And obviously, we're going to get to a bunch of your tweets and comments that we've missed throughout the past week. So you know where to get at us if you want to get involved with today's program. Euler and Williamson just getting started here on a Monday. It's The Drive, Steelers Nation Radio on the Steelers Audio Network.
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1: I'm a 100% kind of guy, so I got Verizon Fios. It's 100%

0: this Monday, and still plenty of moving and shaking, as these are kind of the last big weeks here, this week and next week, until things go quiet, until training camp.
1: Yeah, everybody disappears after that.
0: Exactly right, and hopefully stays out of trouble.
1: Yeah, I was about to say that. Don't be that guy.
0: And with that, a lot of interesting stuff from the coaching staff. We're going to hear from Mike McCarthy, of course, Steelers head coach here, Matt. Plenty on the quarterbacks, on just his first couple weeks of really getting going. And I thought some really interesting stuff when he's asked about how he wants to use Warren and Dowdle and what that balance could look like.
1: Oh, I'm curious about that.
0: In the game plan here. So here is the Steelers head coach.
2: Very, very productive week. I look back at the history of OTAs. Like today is OTA number 5, install number 5. So you get to 5, 6, and 7, this is usually where the rookies kind of hit the wall a little bit, and you didn't see that today, so I've been really impressed with the way they've come in and picked it up and have lined and tried to learn from the veteran players. So it's going well. We're operating in the CBA tempo and everything, but I think the teaching and really the video that we've been able to gather from these OTA practices has been excellent. So we're on pace to get all the work that I want to get done before we conclude. And just been real impressed with the work ethic of our men. So it's been a good week so far.
3: Michael, Ramon was saying yesterday that 55 touches and completions is a big number for you. How did you come about that number? Is there like a win-loss percentage associated with that number?
2: Well, I mean, it used to be 53. I just think as offenses have prevailed and with the rule changes over time, I started off in 1993 working in game analysis, and that was a big part of my job as a young coach, so I've always stayed in touch with the numbers. They call it analytics now, I think it's important to use those guidelines to project goals, but it also it helps keep you on a path for mindset of how you want to call a game. There's no absolutes, but I think there's more to the 55. I've always believed in a complementary football formula. That comes with great defense. Obviously getting those touches to your perimeter players. The big one is obviously winning the turnover ratio and time of possession. So those are the things that, when we get into the real football, because right now we're in a teaching phase. That's been really the emphasis for year one here, to get everything taught schematically. We've been going at it the last 2 weeks on situational football, but we'll get heavier into those types of conversations. I don't know what the hell Chin's doing, giving that good information out so early. I'll have a talk with him. But
4: percentage did you come up with on
2: what do you mean?
4: Win loss, if you get to 53 or 55.
2: Oh, I mean, it's high. I said, there's more to it. It's part of a complementary football formula. I mean, you could have 32 rushes and 25 completions, but you turn the ball over and give up. So it's. It's part of that formula. It's an offensive focus, and the reality of it is it's playing the quarterback position the way we want to play. We want to, a big part of our job is getting the ball distributed. So that's where the play caller and quarterback, we want to be connected.
5: Mike, Rico said that when you got hired, his mother texted him and said, you're going to Pittsburgh. And it sort of turned out like that a few months later. What makes him good at his job, and why is he a good fit for what you try to do?
2: Well, mothers know best. I mean, we recognize that always. Rico's a great fit for how we're going to play here in Pittsburgh, and I've been blessed to just be part of his journey. I've watched him grow up as a young player in Dallas. He went through a lot of adversity there early in his career, with the injuries the first 2 years, and really had to wait probably longer than I know he would have liked to for his opportunity, and I've been just so impressed with him, and just how diligent of a football player he is. I mean, he's really smart. You can see his background. He's a quarterback. In his high school days, so he has a really high understanding of how the game's played.

0: but you know, he's tough as nails. You know, I love his running style, and he's a great fit with Jalen, and he's a great fit for us.
1: Like, so what you just said, you see this as being, even in light of all these receivers that you've added, and Aaron Rodgers, it's a power offense.
0: Well, definitely. I mean, you got to be. It's I mean, that's the way you draw it up. And in, you know, 17 games, it's a long year. Winter football is when it is most important, winning in November, December, and January. So this team is built that way, and that's the way we'll play. So, but you have to be able to beat teams any way you need to, and I think that's the important, you know, the importance of, you know, building a diverse offense. But it'll always start with defense, running the football, special teams, and the ability to score, you know, whatever way we need to. So that's what we're building. That's why we're taking the time and really putting the energy into this, you know, scheme development, you know, scheme installation phase here. So. And I, like I said, I think our guys have done a nice job.
2: But what's the role of the fullback in that? Traditionally, have you always used one? Do you use one if you have one?
0: Yeah, definitely. I think systems, you know, if you have a system that cannot utilize the, you know, the strength of the personnel that's available, then I think you have to take a hard look at your system. And I've started my journey in coaching in a two-back offense. And I still believe in the principles of it, still teach from the foundation of two-back offense. So, you know, whether you're using that with the traditional fullback, because, you know, if you just look at it from the business and, you know, the development of a roster, you know, your fullback has to play special teams. You know, you can't have players that only have one job, you know. And so that's part of why I think sometimes fullbacks, you know, you don't see as many of them. We feel like we have some guys to work with here, but you know, the fullback tight end position, the versatility and the position and scheme and skill set, you know, flexibility is important for those groups. But yeah, definitely, I would always prefer to have a fullback. You know, I've played with as many as three fullbacks on a 53-man roster in my time as a head coach. So I think it's an important position. I think it's part of, you know, playing Pittsburgh Steeler football, and we'll definitely tilt that way.
3: For a young player like Roman Wilson, what's going to be the key for him to take another step in his career and development?
0: Just keep doing exactly what he's doing. He's been here from day one. He was one of the first men to reach out, you know, just clearly ask, you know, what the expectation was of him, how I viewed him, you know, how I saw him fitting in as the roles, you know, the role as far as X, you know, F and Z, and he's doing the work. You know, he's had a great off season. So I just need him to keep showing up and keep working his tail off, because he's got a skill set. There's a lot there to work with. So Roman's done a really nice job.
4: Mike, for the returning players, how do you feel that they are doing with adjusting to the way you're going today?
0: Well, I think our veterans have done an excellent job. You know, I'm a big believer in consistency and regularity. And you have to have that from your experienced, you know, players and your coaches. You know, it's you know, who wants to work with someone that's different every day? Because, you know, I think that starts at the top. And because if that's the case, that's probably where you're going to play, you know, when the games come. So I think our veteran players have come in, and we've been very, you know, upfront and frank and direct with them, and you know, as far as how we see them and the direction that we're going. I think we did a really good job of identifying the things that were done at a high level here, and try to maintain as much of that as we could throughout our scheme development. So that's been an adjustment. I'm in the process. I just completed a 100-day report. You know, first 100 days on a job. So, and that's been filtered throughout our coaching staff. So you know, there are things that you can definitely learn in those first 100 days. I've learned through experience that it's more important for me to listen and observe right now than talk. They're going to get tired of talking to me at some point, but it won't be during this first 120 days on the job, because it's important for us to learn each other. And there's a lot to do in the first year. And I think you have, you know, for this being the third time going through it, you understand that, you know, everything we do has a progression and a regression to do it, whether it's the strength and conditioning, whether it's the training room, especially the coaches and scheme development, you know, fundamental development, game management, you know, installation, all that. So you got to keep progressing, but you still have to have the feedback, because if you have to regress, you take a step back and keep moving forward. So And I do. I really appreciate the way our men have, you know, consistently just, you know, come in here every day and work, because that's what we need to do. I mean, you know, the pom-poms flying around and yelling, screaming, they ain't gonna do shit. No, we need to learn the offense, learn the defense, make sure we know the special teams, make sure we have a clear understanding of the fundamentals, make sure each player has a toolbox that's full, make sure they have successful, don't give them too much, you know, keep building that in a progressive, aggressive way. You know, all those things, game management, situational football, can't do enough of it. So, I mean, that's just really been our approach. It's been a very, you know, very hectic, busy offseason, but it should be. It's year one. I mean, this is what year one looks like. And but at the end of the day, the players have responded. And they're doing the work. I mean, I think you see it right here. I mean, this is a teaching environment. You know, we go to the CBA tempo like you have to. And but there's a lot getting done here. You know, there's a lot more cameras here than you've probably seen before. And we're able to capture a lot of video, and our guys are into it. So it gives us a chance to move the needle forward.
2: I never talked with Joe Wick yesterday about his role in the defense. What does it do for a coaching staff when multiple guys who've had that defensive coordinator hat that are able to collaborate?
0: Well, I think it speaks to, you know, number one, the experience that you're looking for. I look at coaching staff a lot like I look at a locker room. You know, you want to develop, you know, a coaching staff on all three levels. You know, you have veteran players, you have the middle, you have your middle class, and then you have your young players. And I think, you know, having a veteran group the way we do at the top of our coaching staff, it's important for them to continue to help the middle class grow, and then we're developing the young coaches. So it's all by growing and developing.
3: Joe Wick was on the same page with you so much that you want to put an assistant head coach role, and he was telling us all about that.
0: I mean, frankly, a long time ago, and if I'm guilty of anything, it was probably I didn't give Joe the opportunity early enough. I can remember interviewing Joe. It was him and three other candidates for a quality control job back in, I want to say 2008, and I've always been impressed with him. This, you know, he comes from a coaching family. His father's a Hall of Fame coach, you know, back there at Auburn. So it's important to him. He's a great teacher. He's really good on the grass, which I hold to high, you know, high demanding coach as far as the way he teaches. He's the same guy every day. So he's knew it for a long time. So we're very fortunate to have him.
5: Mike, what about
6: guys, two more.
5: Mike, what about Pecco? What do you think of the group you have on that defensive line?
0: Yeah, the defensive line, I think, is not only an excellent group, but it's got a lot of depth. I've in my time in the league, I don't recall having a D-line with this type of depth and this particular size. So I'm real excited about this bunch. And it's, you know, I think that, you know, the organization has done an excellent job of sticking to the profile, of the 3-4 defense. And it was definitely evident before I arrived here. And it's something that we'll continue to try to do. So. And Pecco, I mean, I always admired him as a player, have coached against him, and then had the chance. He worked for me in Dallas for a year, came in as an intern. We loved him so much, we hired him for the year. So I was very excited to give him this opportunity. So he's a great fit for our guys. But Sean also is an excellent asset. I really like the dynamics in that room between those guys.
2: Mike, you've talked several times about the 34 defense. What's the key there? Is it the lineman, the edge guys? What? That makes it work.
0: I mean, it's all of it. I mean, you got to. I think it's more the numbers. You know, I mean, it's getting the numbers right. You know, it's. I mean, if you look at the length, you know, it's not like we're playing a bunch of four eyes flat stance like they traditionally did. But you know, Cam Hayward still plays that at a high level. He's been a great, you know, mentor to the younger players. So you can see the one thing you can see from day one when you're sitting there watching the defense is how good they play with their hands. You know, and that's always been a big part of playing, you know, defensive line here in Pittsburgh over the last three decades. So that's definitely in place there. So it starts there, but you got to have the rushers. You know, and I can remember in the old days when everybody was 4-3 and Pittsburgh was one of the very few teams or the 3-4 and they were able to get so many linebackers in the, you know, third, fourth, fifth, sixth round. So the ability to keep having five or six rushers is important. So I think that the discipline in drafting and signing to the, you know, to the profile of defenses has been in place here since 1992. Is that right?
5: Mike,
0: checking, I'm checking you.

0: you too. All right.
1: Yeah. Yeah, I know you were. That's why I looked at you.
2: Steelers head coach and fact checker and resident Steel Curtain historian Mike McCarthy. It is like we've joked a couple times, like, oh, Mike McCarthy's from Pittsburgh, right? Oh, yeah.
3: Of course.
2: But it's times like that where you don't need the accent or the references to big gems or anything. Yeah. Like, you could tell he really knows the history and the lineage of the organization.
3: Yeah, and he takes it seriously, and he brings it up every press conference or every press opportunity I've heard. He has brought up in some way, shape, or form, usually defensive, actually.
2: Yeah.
3: I mean, which I understand, of the history around here and praising Tomlin and his staff and building on that and going back to 92. But what's always apparent to me when I listen to him is you can tell that he's a professional head coach. You know, like, I know there's 32 of them in the world, but I've said since I've been doing this that there's about 20 men right now walking the planet
2: just know how to win football
3: that just
2: games.
3: Know how to win football games. Tomlin was one. Harbaugh, I mean, like, that, you know, that you can put him in any situation and they're gonna
2: Andy Reid.
3: That doesn't mean they're gonna win Super Bowl after Super Bowl or anything like
2: Sean
3: that
2: Payton.
3: But they're gonna have a competitive football team, and they understand, I guess the best way to put it is, they have a great understanding of what it takes to win in this league with consistency, not just win one game,
2: putting yourself in the right position week
3: after week. And I think it starts his first 100 days, you know what I mean, like everything he's put in place. And he mentioned it, he's like, this is the third time I've had my first 100 days, and I bet he's better at it this time than the first and second time. You know what I mean? Right. Yeah, right.
2: He absolutely better be. No, it's a great call by you. You have made that point before. There's the older crop of coaches, the McCarthys and the Andy Reids and the Sean Paytons.
3: Mm-hmm.
2: Then there's that kind of next wave of like the McVays and the Shanahans that put those guys anywhere. And like you said, it doesn't mean they're going to be contending for a Super Bowl every season.
3: Every year, right, right.
2: But they are going to win a lot more games than they lose. They're going to go to the playoffs more often than they don't.
3: Right.
2: And yeah, you're absolutely right.
3: I know a lot of our listeners would have loved the Shielhouse or a Shuler or something like that. And they might be the best head coaches in the planet going forward. And they may have been a better hire. I don't know. But they don't have that yet. You know, and they may never get it. And there's so many coaches that are former assistants or former coordinators that are hot shots, get hired, and then fizzle out in 2 years and never, you know, win that many games. You know what I mean? It's not an accident. If Tomlin lands somewhere next year, that team's probably going to win more than it loses.
2: That team is going to win more than it loses, certainly. Let's take our last break here of the first hour. Some interesting stuff there from Mike McCarthy that I want to dig into about the running back room, the usage.
3: I thought that was interesting, too. A little bit of fullback stuff, too.
2: Yeah. Of Warren and Dowdle and maybe Nowakowski and some others that are going to be involved there. Let's dig into that a little bit more and talk about it to close down the first hour on this Monday. Wes Shuler, Matt Williamson. It's The Drive, Steelers Nation Radio on the Steelers Audio Network.
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0: Here on this Monday, and we just heard from Steelers head coach, resident Yinzer, Mike McCarthy, on a plethora of different topics.
1: Mm-hmm.
0: And then we kind of discussed some of those briefly. But Matt, the one that I wanted to spend a few minutes on here with you as we close down the first hour was the questions and the brief conversation there from coach about who will be running back number one on the depth chart, basically, was
1: how I believe
0: the question was phrased. And Mike McCarthy doesn't sound too worried about it this offseason, kind of talking about how Warren and Dowdle will share responsibilities equally and that it could look different from week to week once they get into the year. Here's exactly what he said, and I quote, "Per game, it will define itself, what scheme we're going to highlight, what scheme we're going to basically star in that game, things of that nature. But when it comes to Jalen and Rico, that Mike McCarthy is going to define how that works. Two fresh backs at all times, finding ways to get them both on the field and have ample amount of time.
1: Yeah, yeah.
0: Define itself by scheme, by game plan. I think that makes a lot of sense.
1: Because I think those too.
0: I don't know if last year was a little different because Kenneth

0: Gainwell was a unique type, and Caleb Johnson was a rookie. I think it was easy to kind of...
1: I think they had a different plan after draft day than what they had to do in week four.
0: Exactly.
1: So, yeah, and, right. that, and things should change in this backfield, too. I mean, that's part of it. This league's ever-changing. But I like that. I like they're in better shape.
0: I think they're in better shape, and I think because of that, again, you don't necessarily need a concrete plan on a week-to-week basis.
1: No.
0: I think it's going to be like the whole styles make fights adage.
1: Yeah, kind of right. Like they're playing on defense, too. Like, you know, we're going to do a lot of things week to week. We talked so much about, since this staff has shown up, both sides of the ball, that versatility is really important. Because I do think, and frankly, I had a little bit of a problem with it under Tomlin, was the Steelers, more than most teams in the league, over that very successful stint, kind of played Steeler football, which... in some ways sounds good. You know, they're physical and they play a 3-4 and blah, blah, blah, blah. But I would have liked to see more schematic adaptation week to week and more diverse usage of players and alignment versatility and things like that. I think we're going to get it on all sides of the ball. I mean, even this backfield, it looks like a fullback's going to be incorporated with some regularity. I mean, and it's not going to be all the time. And he mentioned in his press conference, my background is out of two-back, which is old-school Walsh. I mean, everybody played two-back back then, too. But, I mean, he looks at it through that lens still, as he would. But I think, you know, the combination of Dowdle and Warren and whatever you get from the others should be more than good enough to give you a high-quality run game and production out of that backfield.
0: Particularly if you have a pass game that people are going to respect more, particularly if you have an offensive line, all these things that we've talked about for the past couple months, an offensive line that takes a big step forward and develops into one of the better units in the National Football League.
1: Mm-hmm. I'd like to see the run ratio go up a little bit, too. You know, lean on that a little bit more.
0: All those things work in concert together. I think particularly in the red zone, too, it's going to be very interesting to see, because that was just an area where they really struggled to run the football last year. And I think some of that, it's easy to say, that's how Aaron Rodgers wants to play in the red zone. He trusts his game brain. He trusts his arm to dissect the defense, to find the half yard of space that he needs. And I certainly, there's truth to that.
1: And there's truth to that. Yeah.
0: But I think part of that too was maybe a little confirmation bias. Maybe they gave up on it a little too quickly or something like that.
1: Yeah.
0: But when they didn't have that classic hammer in the backfield last year.
1: That's what I was going to say, right.
0: The only way that they were really having consistent success in those short down situations was with the tush push or whatever version
1: sort
0: of it they were
1: running. Sort of gimmicky stuff.
0: I am fairly confident that's not going to be the case this year.
1: Yeah, and we've spelled this out, but I think it's worth repeating. I think their plan a year ago was Warren was going to... See, I always look at Warren as kind of like the line of demarcation between a big back or a little back. Like he's a 5 out of 10 on that chart.
0: He's a Kennywood. Like he must be this tall to ride the ride.
1: Yep. And I think they wanted him to be the smaller of the two. Johnson be the more, he's not Jerome Bettis, but he's the more volume, every down runner type. Warren comes in, sprinkle in some Gainwell for 10 plays a game. Well, they didn't trust Johnson, so Warren had to go put on a couple pounds and become a heavyweight. You know what I mean? So to speak. You know, he's fighting...
0: punch above his weight class.
1: Yeah, he's fighting Tyson as opposed to fighting, you know, middleweights or whatever. And now with Dowdle here, I think they're in better situation. The backfield all of a sudden got a lot bigger. You know, like I bet at the end of the year, if you add up all the running back touches and marry it against the 2024 running back touches and factor it out, like, what's the average weight of running back touches? It's probably 10 pounds heavier this year than last year, you know? And I think that's how this organization's wanted to be since they drafted Franco Harris. You know what I mean?
0: Now I'm just wondering if there's someone out there along the lines of the weird world of Matt Williamson who has...
1: Someone will probably do it.
0: Down
1: right.
0: Running back carries by weight, by organization.
1: Kenneth Gainwell was 195, so he had 33%
0: Derek
1: of touches.
0: Henry's very heavy.
1: Right.
0: So Lamar Jackson's a little light.
1: Right.
0: A very interesting breakdown. That would be something.
1: That actually wouldn't be that hard to do now I think about it.
0: It wouldn't be hard to do, but it would take some time.
1: Not doing it, but AI could do it for us. The problem, and this is another side note, and we're world of Matt Williamson is everybody, like if you look at the Steelers roster, any team's roster, I don't trust any of their weights because most of them are their combine weights, which is so long ago, and they trimmed down to run faster, or like they bulked up.
0: Training camp, and we're looking at our

0: little roster sheet, and it's like Darnell Washington. We're like, he doesn't weigh 290 pounds. Get out of here.
1: Right, right. He's probably listed at like 265.
0: I mean, think he was listed at 280.
1: Okay, even that, it's like, it's like, okay. I just don't know how many teams update things. They definitely don't put the real weights on there. You might as well put like my high school weight on there. I mean, it's not even close. So that's the thing I don't get, you know?
0: That was always the best of like opening the newspaper when I was younger and looking at all the other football teams in the region, like Pine Richland and North Allegheny and Hampton and Knock and Seneca Valley. And I'd be like, I know some of those kids. He's not 6'1".
1: Oh, yeah.
0: He might be 5'10". They've got him listed at 6'1".
1: See, that doesn't change at least. I mean, if you put your combine height, you know that's real. The weight, there's no way it's the same. I mean,
0: some of those guys, they
1: Bell dropped 20 pounds when he came to the league.
0: A lot of those guys drop weight for the combine or gain weight for the combine.
1: Absolutely. Right.
0: Caden Proctor, we talked about. Like,
1: yeah.
0: Him at the combine was probably the lightest he's been in years and the lightest he will be for the rest of his life.
1: Yeah. I mean, some of those defensive tackles have played for like 18 years that are just big noses, Ted Washington and those guys. Like, they're probably 50 pounds heavier than their pro day.
0: Cam Hayward.
1: Right.
0: Look at Cam Hayward, his first 5 years in the league, and look at him now.
1: He's like easily 20 pounds heavier.
0: Looks like a different human.
1: He's a full-grown man. I mean, yeah.
0: Last one that I wanted to ask you about this, Matt. Is it fair to say that Dowdle, and I don't know exactly how to label this, but maybe early advantage in this quote-unquote running back room competition pecking order just because of his history with Mike McCarthy?
1: In terms of carries, I would say yes. In terms of usage, I would say no.
0: Okay.
1: In terms of receptions and targets, I would say absolutely not even close. Like, I think Warren's going to catch a lot of balls. Part of that I don't love because it's Rodgers getting out of his hands quick, dumping it to the running backs, which I think we might see less of if protection's better.
0: I was going to say, Warren will also be there more, though, in pass protection
1: And he's so good in protection.
0: He's better in protection and better out of the backfield.
1: That's the thing. So I've been asked this a lot, like in the fantasy circles, you know, which back do I want? I lean towards Warren because and it's not as simple as like early down versus third down, but let's pretend like those are the two buckets because they're, you know, close enough. If it goes like 60-40 Rico's favor in early down bucket and Warren is getting 90% of the third down bucket, don't you think he's going to be the more valuable of the two, like in the fantasy world, you know?
0: Yes.
1: Especially because receptions are worth more and, you know, like for fantasy. But, you know, but I bet Dowdle scores more touchdowns.
0: Which would be the interesting kicker
1: for
0: a fantasy football conversation. That's going to be one of the things, you know, we've taken tweets and whatnot, YouTube comments and just general conversation over the last month or two about, like, other than quarterback, that's something we've been asked a few times. Other than quarterback, what's the most interesting, you know, kind of position battles you guys are looking forward to when you get out to Latrobe? Running back's a sneaky one that we probably
1: haven't discussed as much
0: as we should in those circles.
1: And maybe even who's going to be number three. I mean, is Caleb number three? I don't know. It sounds like I hesitate to give a lot of praise to not because Roman Wilson hasn't been exciting, but his name keeps coming up these last couple weeks a lot and sometimes unsolicited. And I did a podcast on this yesterday, but this is an environment it would bother me if he didn't look great because he's not getting banged around. I mean, this is a little receiver environment that's great. Senior Bowl practices are the same way, things of that nature.
0: You better stand out.
1: Yeah. But I keep getting more and more buzz that Wilson and Bernard are truly competing for number three right now, and they're pretty happy with both.
0: Hey.
1: You know.
0: That would be a champagne
1: problem. That'd be great.
0: That would be a good problem to have. And again, knock on wood, I hope I'm wrong, but all those guys aren't going to stay healthy all year.
1: Of course.
0: You're going to need all those guys in some capacity, filling some roles throughout the rigors of a 17-game and hopefully postseason run in the National Football League. Hour in the books, another hour to go. Matt, in hour number two, I want to talk with you about some guys around the league that have some big money on the line this year. We'll also hear a little bit from Tom Arth as we continue to discuss all the developments and the moving and shaking around a intriguing quarterback room, to say the least, for the Pittsburgh Steelers this offseason. Halfway home here on The Drive, Euler and Williamson, Steelers Nation Radio on the Steelers Audio Network.
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11: Good evening, Steeler Nation. How we doing? Well, that's good. Us two. Hour number two of The Drive here, back in the saddle as we enter June, and we have got plenty to discuss as we roll along here today. We are going to hear from Tom Arth a little bit in hour number two, Steelers QB coach.

0: Matt, of course, will shut down the show as we always do during the off season with some questions, comments, concerns.
1: People
0: and
1: missed us on Twitter.
0: They did.
1: A lot of people missed us. Yeah,
0: hey, it's
1: felt good.
0: It's nice to be loved.
1: Yeah, yeah.
0: It is very nice to be loved. I love all the listeners. I love unplugging with my family just a little bit more.
1: And got to do a little bit of it. I mean, come on. Yeah. Yeah, all right.
0: I know I've told you this before, and I might have even have said this on the radio, but Rob King has a line that always cracks me up. Like, when we get towards the end of the season, Rob will say, I love my job. I've got the best job in the world. Mm-hmm. I get to call Steelers games. I show up to the stadium to call the game. He's like, but you know what? The only thing that I love more than going to work? Not going to work. and just having some downtime.
1: Yeah, yeah.
0: The only thing that I love more than talking to you good people is not talking to you good people and just hanging out with my family and enjoying the sunshine. But we will continue to do both of those things throughout this offseason. Matt, an interesting article, and this is another part of the bob and weave that we like to do this time of year.
1: Mm-hmm.
0: Back and forth between Steelers topics and NFL at large conversation. And one of the articles I was reading today that caught my eye on NFL.com, which players have the most money at stake in 2026?
1: Ooh, okay.
0: So basically, you know, guys that are at crossroads for contracts, for their careers.
1: Like George Pickens comes to mind. I didn't see the article, but I mean, like, he comes to mind in a big way on this franchise tag situation.
0: That's a great example.
1: Yeah, yeah.
0: That's a great example. If C.J. Stroud doesn't sign an extension, like, he would be.
1: Bryce Young's another one they're playing on that fifth year, but are they getting the big bag or not? You know, that type of thing.
0: Couple quarterbacks on this list, as you can imagine. The first one, Matt, I think this makes a lot of sense. Kyler Murray.
1: Oh, yeah. I mean, he's on a one-year deal.
0: And still just 28 years old.
1: Yes.
0: He has a big bounce back.
1: First overall pick.
0: It's like, if he has a big bounce back season, teams would look at him and be like, this guy could be, you know, a franchise quarterback for the next 5, 6, 7, 8 years.
1: So I think he definitely will beat out McCarthy, and I don't even know if that's going to be a true competition, but they're saying it will be. Fine. Frankly, that head coach in Minnesota, I think, does a great job, and every quarterback he's touched at the NFL level has leveled up except McCarthy. So I think it's a McCarthy problem. I don't think it's a Vikings problem by any stretch. I expect Kyler to do the same. You know, throw into Jefferson and Addison and they've found Jennings and Hawkinson, a pretty good line in a dome where he can use his feet even more. And I expect him to have a pretty successful season, especially in that particular environment. That doesn't mean the Steelers should have signed him. I wasn't interested, but he's got a ton to play for. He's on the Russell Wilson league minimum deal now. Not that it's hurting his finances because he's getting paid by somebody else.
0: You're right.
1: You know, but Minnesota, again, champagne problems. But if he has a really good year, plays like the 11th best quarterback in the league.
0: Then what?
1: Then it's crossroads time for, because he can just walk and sign with Steelers or whoever he wants, you know, but do you slap the franchise tag on him? What do you pay him? You know, but again, that's what you want. And I think he's going to pay. I think this is going to pay off for him and the Vikings at least this year.
0: I do too. To what extent, I'll wait and see.
1: Mm-hmm.
0: I don't know if he has a Sam Darnold level type resurrection.
1: Maybe,
0: but I think we'll be saying that's a starting quarterback in the NFL.
1: Yeah, oh yeah, yeah. I've believed that every step of the way. I have some doubts about how he plays, and frankly, I'm a little prejudiced against small quarterbacks.
0: We've talked about
1: very
0: that
1: small,
0: money.
1: Yeah, especially like for the Steelers. I mean, I want a big brawny dude, you know.
0: Another quarterback on this list, Matt, also 28 years old, which is crazy. Like, both of these guys, it seems like they've been in the league for a decade already. Tua Tagovailoa.
1: Ooh, good one. Good one. I mean, I think if you're the Falcons, you want Penix to win that job, be healthy, be a star.
0: Still get him on his rookie deal for another year or two.
1: Yeah, and maybe he still can. I have more faith in Penix than I do McCarthy, but I lump those two together from the same draft class. But he's also coming off an injury, and they're probably hoping Tua's just insurance. Tua's looking at it like, I can probably beat this dude out, resurrect my career. And
0: you better be looking at it that way.
1: Yeah, and show the league that I'm one of the 32 as well. That one I have more doubts about will happen than I with Kyler, though. Like, I would invest in Kyler than over Tua.
0: If this is the roulette wheel at Vegas, right,
1: mm-hmm.
0: and you could put a chip down on red or black on Kyler or Tua, I'm
1: Kyler
0: putting the whole
1: all day
0: house
1: long.
0: On Kyler.
1: Me too.
0: And I think just a better situation around.
1: Oh,
0: I believe in his ability more, but I also think he's in a better situation.
1: I like his style of play better. I mean, Tua just doesn't improv well. If things don't go, he's a real paint by numbers guy.
0: Now this is an interesting one for.

0: a multitude of different reasons. Rashee Rice next up on the list.
1: Oh, jeez.
0: But
1: I can't remember. It's been a while since we've done a show. Did we talk about his situation
0: yet? We did. Well, we had mentioned at the end of last week that he had failed a drug test and because of his probation requirements now
1: and
0: has to spend...
1: And it was only marijuana, but that's illegal and it's against his probation, you know?
0: It doesn't matter what how
1: it,
0: you,
1: what I, we think
0: I
1: about
0: think
1: it, right?
0: You and I either have much beef with weed, when you are on probation and you have to
1: know
0: take
1: better.
0: Drug tests, you have to know better.
1: But I'm not sure what if we talked more about it than this, is what's crazy to me, which is, again... Don't be dumb and fail drug tests when you're on probation.
0: You know they're coming.
1: Like. You know they're coming, right. I mean, he had surgery recently. Somewhere it's a knee or an ankle or whatever.
0: I think you did mention
1: he's this. Rehabbing in jail. I mean, for like a month.
0: I don't
1: month.
0: Think they quite have the physical therapy.
1: I don't think that's the same as the Kansas City Chiefs
0: or the
1: organization.
0: Or wherever
1: right.
0: he was going.
1: And who's going to invest in him at the end of the... I mean, who's going to give him a big deal right now?
0: Even if he walks the line here for a few months and has
1: right.
0: a great year.
1: He still could have a productive year, but man, how do you invest in that?
0: Another wide receiver on the list here, Matt, Christian Watson.
1: Okay. Is he a free agent after the year?
0: He is, yes.
1: Had a really good season.
0: He did have a good season, and now he's got a real opportunity to be a bigger target in that organization.
1: Mm-hmm.
0: Tucker Kraft will be back, but you know,
1: but they moved
0: still...
1: on from Dobbs. They moved on from Wicks. I mean, they had five receivers and they really narrowed it down to Reed, Golden and Watson basically as their one. They will be really Kraft centric, but I'm not talking medical here, but I found this really interesting. I mean, staying healthy has been a big Watson problem all year or his whole career, except for last year. This time last year, I found out, and it became public knowledge, one of his legs was a lot bigger than the other. So he put an unusual strain on his lower body.
0: That would make sense.
1: It's like, you know, two of your tires on the left side are bald and the other ones are great. You know, like it's going to screw up your alignment and stuff, you know? So I think they
0: were. I'm surprised
1: worked.
0: They didn't find that at like the combine.
1: I was
0: going
1: to say, didn't they know this? I mean, he went to a smaller college. Maybe if he went to Bama, they would have known it or whatever. I don't know.
0: Ohio State or something.
1: I mean, you would think Green Bay would have known this, or he would know it.
0: Sure.
1: I don't know. But one leg was unusually stronger, bigger than the other.
0: Like and at what point in his life wasn't he just like sitting there on like a beach lounger and was like,
1: Or did like when he's off it, does he just walk in circles? Because, you know.
0: I always wondered why I was really into NASCAR, just turning
1: right.
0: left all the time.
1: So maybe they got that corrected and he can stay healthy. I don't know, but I've always remember that because that's an unusual situation.
0: That is wild. And that's something that, again, you'd think that someone with all the doctors and tests and evaluations, when you go to a small school, you could see it flying under the radar.
1: But, of course. But even like his receiver coach over the years, I wonder if he runs an out route from the right sideline versus the left and he has to push off the opposite.
0: Does it look better?
1: Does it look better?
0: Yeah.
1: Like just keep him on the right because he can't
0: and
1: come out
0: thought,
1: of his brakes
0: you think
1: this
0: he's
1: way.
0: Like a basketball player that just dribbles better with his right
1: exactly.
0: hand.
1: Exactly. Like
0: hand.
1: Make him go left.
0: Well,
1: you know,
0: he's
1: right.
0: not Wemby. He can't do it all out there.
1: Right.
0: Matt, a few more names on this list to run by you here. Ooh, a recent top 10 pick from just a couple years ago. J.C. Latham. Tackle for the Titans.
1: Well, this happened to Troy as well, but like every tackle from that class, which is a really good tackle class, had to swap left, right, left, right. I think this staff is just leaving him on the right, and of all those guys, he's the most right of all of them. You know, I really think Troy could do either. He's a right tackle, but he hasn't quite lived up to the billing so far. I loved him coming out of Bama. This would worry me with Miami. You just mentioned him, their first round pick. All these huge Bama, like the 340-plus Bama O-linemen, really have not hit.
0: No.
1: And there's a lot of them.
0: They haven't been disasters.
1: No.
0: But they haven't been stars either.
1: They all go in the first round. They all look like they could be unbelievable masher, great players, and none of them hit.
0: It has been a little bit of a weird dynamic there. For as unbelievable as Alabama was for the stretch under Nick Saban, and have still been really good since they haven't been as great as they were, but it's not like they've fallen off a cliff either. And for the insane amount of guys that they've put in the league.
1: And the recruiting,
0: they have
1: resources.
0: Obviously put some superstars in the league without a doubt.
1: Of course.
0: Not as many as you would think. Not as many as Georgia and Ohio State.
1: Right.
0: You know, the other top upper echelon collegiate programs.
1: Mm-hmm. I mean, especially at that position, there's a lot of first round O linemen that are like, they were okay. And then there's like Leatherwood, who was terrible.
0: Now, and, I say all that.
1: Neal's really been terrible for the Giants, too, early pick.
0: Say all that, realizing that Will Anderson will probably win a Defensive Player of the Year.

0: Or will at some point in his career, a million receivers, Devontae Smith.
1: But still, some of those guys, you know, they have a lot of first and second round picks that had just okay NFL careers, mm-hmm. and not that there's anything wrong with that.
2: And
1: but,
2: the quarterbacks haven't been great.
1: Yeah,
2: you know, Mac Jones is the best of the group, probably, and he's a backup.
1: Like
2: you know?
1: Gibbs has been great, but some of the other running backs never really lived up to what they
2: expected.
1: Even
2: like Richardson looked like the most no-brainer running back ever back in the day.
1: Couple guys on the defensive side of the ball here, Matt. Will McDonald, edge rusher from the Jets. He's a guy, quietly, I think, is one of the, not great, but he's like a really good B-plus level edge rusher. Man, he's got 18 and a half sacks over the last two seasons.
2: And I don't think he plays, I know he doesn't play 1,000 snaps a year. I mean, he's a smaller, thinner, not super blow-you-away impressive, like if you see him walk in the room type guy. But he plays really hard. I mean, this goes back to college being weird. But he had to play like in a three-man front as a D end,
1: Texas Tech,
2: and played a lot of like inside shades against offensive tackles, and so he plays bigger than he is even at this level. But he should be outside. But per pass rush snap, he's pretty darn efficient. He has 18 and a half already.
1: 18 and a half.
2: That's pretty darn good
1: on a defense that didn't have a lot of other people taking attention away from him
2: or play with the lead ever. That too, you know.
1: Absolutely. Now he
2: he's a really good player.
1: He gets a Texas Tech running mate in David Bailey that'll maybe take some attention off of him. Kayvon sticking in New York, New Jersey there in MetLife. Kayvon Thibodeau on this list as well.
2: He's still only
1: 25 years old.
2: He could definitely get traded. I mean, after Abdul Carter, Reese Burns.
1: Yeah. Oh, that's right. I forgot.
2: They
1: about
2: got
1: Burns.
2: A lot of dudes.
1: Good Lord.
2: That are edge capable or better.
1: Is he one of those guys that could end up on like the Bears or the Lions?
2: They're obviously
1: not going to trade him to the Eagles in division. That's not going to happen. But
2: I bet he doesn't last there past the trade deadline because he's up after this year too.
1: Two more on the defensive side of the ball. Both guys in the secondary. Tariq Woolen on this list after signing a one-year
2: deal?
1: Prove it deal with the Eagles. Just 27 years old. Still has some tread on the tires.
2: Well, with DeJean and Mitchell in that secondary, he's going to be the one with the bullet on his chest.
1: But he's got an opportunity to shine, too.
2: I'd say he could really, his rookie year was phenomenal. Oh. Then he's been inconsistent since. I mean, he's got rare traits, but he's going to get a lot of targets headed his way. And if he holds up, he's going to become much, much richer. Or otherwise, he'll kind of spin his wheels as a two or three or something like that and hit the market again.
1: Last name on this list, Javon Holland, safety for the New York Giants.
2: Ooh, I'm a big fan.
1: 25 years old.
2: He's only 25.
1: He's only 25.
2: Wow. People come to the league so old now all of a sudden.
1: We forget that a lot of these guys
2: still
1: are
2: 3 or 4 years ago. Yeah, right. A lot of these guys come in at 21.
1: Because there's
2: so
1: a
2: much
1: lot of
2: rare.
1: 23, 24-year-olds coming out now, but there's still a lot of those juju types who are...
2: Is his contract up after this year?
1: It is, yes. He's got one year left on his deal.
2: Because he'll be 26?
1: 26.
2: He's already signed two deals.
1: He might be a top 10 safety in the league.
2: Yeah, he definitely was. I don't know how this past season went for him. I don't think it was terrible, but their defense was kind of a disaster. I loved him with the Dolphins.
1: He's signed for 27.
2: Okay.
1: As well.
2: Okay.
1: Yes.
2: I was gonna say he's pretty darn young to have go on his third contract already. Yeah.
1: That's nuts.
2: No, I'm a fan.
1: He, I think, is one of the more underrated safeties.
2: Mm-hmm.
1: New coaching staff is always an interesting wrinkle.
2: Yeah.
1: Albeit a new coaching staff or at least a head coach that I know appreciates quality safety play.
2: Oh yeah, yeah.
1: And Harbaugh and his time with Ed Reed
2: and
1: Kyle Hamilton.
2: And all that. Right.
1: A position
2: he could shine.
1: Value at least.
2: Maybe we're talking about him as an All-Pro type guy again. Yeah. That wouldn't blow me away.
1: Wouldn't surprise me either. I can't believe he's still just 25.
2: That is nuts.
1: That's crazy. So there's some guys with some cheddar on the line in 2026. When we return here, I want to hear from. Hey, listen, we're hoping that that the Steelers are paying one of these young quarterbacks some cheddar a few years from now because that means that they've hit as a franchise guy. Let's hear from Tom Arth. We'll continue. Every time he speaks, I find it very interesting. Because
2: I think it's good.
1: Not just the Aaron Rodgers element, but obviously just the intriguing quarterback room from top to bottom that we want to hear more about. And we'll do that when we return. Wes Euler, Matt Williamson, hour number two of The Drive on this Monday. It's Steelers Nation Radio on the Steelers Audio Network.
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11: Hi, Western Pennsylvania. This is Edgar Snyder. I want to thank you for over 40 years of trusting my law firm. During those years, we've helped thousands of people just like you, our neighbors. We're here for you. We're here for our community.

We're here for our region. If you've been seriously hurt in an accident, you need to talk to a lawyer, even if it's not us. If you do call us, know that you'll have the firm with over 40 years of experience fighting to get the money you deserve. And of course, there's never a fee unless we get money.

0: Back on the drive here on this Monday as we continue to bounce around with all the ongoings across the league and here, of course, in Pittsburgh with 2 weeks of OTAs in the books and staring down a week of minicamp here now as we get to the month of June. Somebody that Matt and I wanted to hear from who just spoke a couple days ago, Steelers quarterbacks coach Tom Arth, of course. Matt, it's probably cheating because I think for most organizations, quarterback is the number one position of entry.
1: Of course.
0: Because you either need a franchise guy and that's all you talk about, mm-hmm. or you have one like Mahomes or Josh Allen or Stafford.
1: Right, Ben.
0: That's all you talk about.
1: Right. Or you take them for granted. I mean, there was definitely some times Steeler Nation took Ben for granted.
0: Totally.
1: And I think I hope in hindsight you look back like it was nice having that guy every year. You didn't have to have who's going to be next year's quarterback? I'm tired of that conversation.
0: There was a piece of me when Ben retired that I was like, okay, this isn't the first time. I mean, the Steelers drafted Ben when I was in eighth grade.
1: Yeah, so you're like, probably whole watching life.
0: The first time in my adult life, and particularly for what we do in the content business, that we can have a quarterback conversation around the Steelers. This is going to be a lot of fun. And it was fun for about one off season. And then it was like, all right, let's get a future Hall of Famer in here once again.
1: Trust me, between Bradshaw and Ben, wasn't much fun. And I hope that
0: maybe Cordell for a couple years.
1: Yeah, there's some dudes here and there. O'Donnell took him to a Super Bowl, blah, blah, blah. But it was like, I want their guy.
0: I hope we don't have to wait another 25 years like it was between Bradshaw and Ben.
1: That's
0: and of
1: my
0: course,
1: point.
0: Along with Mike McCarthy and a bunch of other people, one of the guys tasked with helping to find and develop that next franchise quarterback, Steelers QB coach Tom Arth.
2: What is it that you see from Mike? How intricate is he? How detailed is he when Trent working with those guys?
3: Oh, it's incredible. Working with Coach McCarthy, it's a blessing for me as a quarterback coach and, someone who played the position and, just the level of thought that he puts in, to that group. And, really it starts with, how we do everything, in our organization. It always starts with how is this going to affect the quarterback, how is this going to impact the quarterback and his development and all those things. So everything that we do kind of starts with, with that premise is how do we make the quarterback successful? And the level of detail that goes into coaching the position, to coaching, the offensive system, I think is really unique. And, it's certainly helped benefit, each of the quarterbacks in our room. And, it's helped me as a coach as well, just being able to coach to those details.
2: Was it eye-opening for you?
3: I don't know if it was totally eye-opening because I did have, experience with Coach, in Green Bay, his first year there in 2006, spent the whole offseason there. And I've said this to the quarterbacks in the past before, obviously, Coach was here, and just I've always shared that experience. And, that was really, it was really a game changer for me. I learned so much about playing the position. I became a better player, through it. And, it's impacted me as a coach, forever. I've coached in that way, from what I learned from Coach McCarthy back in 2006 ever since. So, I wouldn't say it's eye opening, but, it's exciting because everything that, I was kind of telling these guys about my experience, now they're, you have an opportunity to go through that, themselves.
4: Speaking of that experience, Mike McCarthy's talked a lot about the QB school. Having gone through that yourself, what are some of the central components of that? What are some of the key parts, and how is that beneficial for a quarterback?
3: Well, I'll tell you, the most important thing is the time devoted to the quarterback training. And again, it goes back to how the schedule is set up, and obviously all well within the rules of the CBA and all of those things, but we have ample amount of time to train and develop the quarterbacks. And I think that's the most important thing. There's a lot of great coaches in the NFL, and everybody's coaching the quarterbacks at a high level, in this league. But I don't think that everybody has the same amount of time to do that work. And, coaches, makes it a priority in our schedule. And we have the ability to really train the footwork, to train, all the different drills and the concepts and the different types of throws, that we're asking these guys to make. So it's pretty, pretty unique in that way.
5: How much have you seen that quarterback school evolve since, I assume you went through it back in 2006.
3: Yeah.
5: How much has it changed from that original version to what it is now?
3: That was what I was really excited to see.

0: like the evolution of it, and really within the new rules, you know, how is it implemented? Because, you know, when I went through it, I think, you know, I feel like we reported sometime in mid-February, and, you know, we were there, we were lifting weights at like 7 a.m. We'd have quarterback meetings from 8:30 till, you know, 11. We'd be on the field from 11 to 12. We'd go to lunch. We'd come back, have meetings from like 1 to 3:30. And I'm like, how are we going to do all that with, you know, with the current rules? But, you know, seeing again, you know, the way the schedule is structured, you know, to make the most of that time. Obviously, we don't have, you know, the same amount of hours and, you know, to do it. But, you know, it's again, like that was, you know, was really interesting for me to see. But in terms of the fundamentals of it, it's all very similar. It's all, you know, what I remember. And, you know, it's time tested, you know, and it's proven, you know, and it's obviously, you know, the star players that, you know, the coaches had the opportunity to work with and help develop and, you know, and Brett and Aaron and Dak. But you think about some of the backups that played exceptionally well in their opportunities to start for extended periods of time. I mean, most recently, I mean, you look at Cooper Rush, you know, with the Cowboys, you know, somebody who obviously went through the quarterback school and, you know, obviously the guys, you know, all the different backups in Green Bay that had opportunities to play, you know, for extended periods. You know, it's pretty remarkable. And there's, you know, definitely, you know, there's, you know, it's a proven, you know, methodology. And we're certainly seeing it in our guys in the short amount of time that we've been working with them. There's been a big improvement, you know, in a number of different areas.
1: I think Tom, Mike's talked about doing video profiles of every player. Did he do a video profile of you? Have you watched?
0: He did. He did. Actually, the first day when we introduced the profile and kind of talked about it with the quarterbacks, he had put together, and he went back and found, you know, found some clips from my first profile, and, you know, and showed, you know, kind of put it up there as an example. So yeah, it was fun to go back through that. And again, I look at, you know, we do it a couple times in the off season, you know, do it right at the beginning of the off season, do it again at the end, and looking at who I was, the quarterback I was fundamentally from the first profile to the second profile. I mean, it's, you look like a completely different person. And you know, we're kind of feeling that now. And I think, you know, certainly it's still pretty early for Drew, but, you know, Mason and Will, who have been, you know, in it, you know, since the beginning of the off season program, I mean, they look fantastic. I mean, they're doing a great job and really developing through that program.
2: Tom, what is different with Will this year?
0: You know, I don't know if anything's different. You know, I think, you know, Will, Will's Will, you know, in the sense of, you know, he's really smart. He's a hard worker. He's competitive. You know, you're seeing all of those same things. And I think for him, you know, what's been really good is just, you know, the level of detail in the preparation and the training, you know, I think has allowed him, a player like, you know, his caliber from a mental standpoint, his ability to process information and utilize that information, I think is really beneficial for him and really helpful for him. And obviously he's performed well here and, you know, in OTAs up to this point, but, you know, I mean, once we get to training camp and get into preseason, I think that's where, you know, that's where the true evaluation will start to take place. But he's doing everything and more that we could ask of him. He's exceeding expectations. So we, you know, couldn't be happier with where he's at.
3: What's the biggest challenge of focusing on two young quarterbacks, developing them at different paces, and how you kind of streamline a process to work with both?
0: Yeah, it's interesting, you know, and I think it's really good. I think it's really positive to have two young guys together. Obviously, at a little bit different stages and, you know, different players, but two guys that are going to be very competitive with one another. You know, they get along well. They're both great, great people, smart players, but they're, you know, they're ultra competitors. They wouldn't be here, you know, if they weren't. So, you know, just I'm very excited to see how that continues to play out as we get into training camp, as we get into the preseason, you know, just how the two of them bring the best out in each other, because I think ultimately that's what our goal is to bring the best out, you know, in each other. And, you know, when you're looking at it from a competitive standpoint, like that's, you know, you always respect the person, who you're competing with, because they bring